Johns, if you don't mind, let's just leave it here. My small tribute to your daughter, to the lovely Pamela, who would have been 17 last week.

0: We hope you enjoyed the story of Strange Island, and we invite you to remain with us for another few moments so that we may tell you about our next story of Tarzan. An army unused to the jungle, its men dropping like flies beneath the equatorial sun, a thundering herd of stampeding animals killing all in their path, an angry mob of bloodthirsty natives with vengeance in their hearts, and a garrison of men marooned in a jungle stronghold and doomed to die there. These are the elements of our next story, A Message to Fort Shabir.
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7: No, sir. 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
1: 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Very nice, young Harold. 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

0: They seek him here, they seek him there. Those Frenchies seek him everywhere. Is he in heaven? Is he in hell? That damned elusive Pimpernel.
1: The Adventures of the Scarlet Pimpernel, starring Marius Goring as Sir Percy Blakeney.
2: There was no telling how it had happened or what had happened. The League of the Scarlet Pimpernel had been on an espionage mission in France that was completed without incident. But when we reached our rendezvous near Calais to return to England, Tony Dewhurst was missing. We waited for one day and two, but by nightfall of the third day, we were faced with a cold realization that Tony was not coming.
3: Something must have happened to him, Blakeney.
2: I know, Harding. Where did you say you'd seen him last?
3: In Marseille, just as we'd finished mapping the harbor defenses.
2: Did you leave Marseille together?
3: No.
2: Why not?
3: Well, it was Tony's idea. I took a duplicate plan of the fortifications and we separated. He said if one of us got caught, the other might get through with the information.
2: But you'd had no trouble up to that point?
3: Not a bit. Oh, of course, there was that girl.
2: What girl?
3: Colette. It was her father's fishing boat we rented to get around in the harbor.
2: Did she seem to suspect anything?
3: No, but she was rather smitten with Tony, I thought, and, well...
2: Yes, go on.
3: Well, she knew... When we were leaving, she didn't like it.
2: A thousand things might have happened to him.
3: Well, let me go back to Marseille, Blakeney.
2: The information we've procured must get to the British Admiralty. You and the others go home. I'll go back to Marseille myself.
3: But I'll know better where to look and...
2: And they may be looking for you. Now, please, Harding, do as I say. Better drag that longboat out and launch it, men. We're not waiting any longer. That girl, Colette. What was her last name?
3: Dubois. The name of the boat we used was Reina de la Mer.
2: The sea bottle, I'll find it.
3: If only you'd let me...
2: No, Harding. You know how close Tony and I have always been.
3: You could be walking into a trap. If he's been captured, they may be waiting for somebody to come for him.
2: Which is precisely why I must go alone, Harding. If I don't come back, the League will need a new leader. The road to Marseille was a long one. Days of hard riding through enemy territory. And I decided on a gamble. I shed my French disguise and posed as an American. It was a pose I maintained when I reached Marseille and started to comb the waterfront, looking for the Sea Fox. I found her, finally, moored to a small and rotten pier. Hello? Anybody aboard?
4: Bonjour, monsieur. Something I can do for you?
2: I understand this boat is for rent.
4: You are mistaken. This is a French boat.
2: That doesn't mean it's for rent.
4: It is not for rent, the English. How come you here?
2: How would an Englishman come here, old man? If I were English, I'd be running away in one of your dungeons. Or searching for my head at the feet of Madame la Guillotine. I'm an American.
4: American, eh? And what need has an American for my boat?
2: To fish, to enjoy the sea. There are other vessels about, but... Well, look here, a French comrade told me of this one. He and another comrade made use of it about 10 days ago.
4: Those two.
2: Name your price, old man.
4: You will have to talk to my daughter, monsieur.
2: Ah, yes, yes. Your daughter. Mademoiselle Colette, isn't it?
4: You are well informed, monsieur.
2: I'll be better informed if you tell me where to find her.
4: You are familiar with the cathedral of Notre-Dame de la Garde?
2: Yeah.
4: Behind the cathedral is a cemetery. You will find her there.
2: Why, you mean she's dead?
4: No, monsieur. She merely visits one of the dead. The grave of one of your French comrades. Who rented this boat?
2: I could feel the blood drain from my face, and my knuckles whitened while I grasped the rigging of the boat. Tony Dewhurst dead. Tony lying in a strange grave in an alien land. I made my way through the city in a daze until I came to the cemetery behind the cathedral. There was a girl there, standing alone in the dust.
5: You seek something, monsieur?
2: Your name is Colette?
5: Oui.
2: Your father told me I'd find you here. I'm an American. I'd like to rent your boat.
5: It is an unlucky boat, monsieur. The man who lies here and can no longer speak would tell you that.
2: It was the comrade of this one who told me of the boat. How did he die?
5: He was attempting to escape from some soldiers, monsieur. He succeeded, but... He died later of wounds. My father and I had been buried here.
2: You were in love with him?
5: Oui. He was beautiful, monsieur. I myself bathed his face. It was so serene and peaceful. The soldiers came, but there was nothing more they could do to him. They came and watched us bury him.
2: She looked up at me, her eyes void of all emotion. But somewhere deep inside of her, I saw a flicker of appraisal. And suddenly, I knew she was lying. She said she had bathed his face, and Tony had been wearing makeup to disguise his features.
5: You do not want my boat, monsieur.
2: Ah, but I do, mademoiselle, more than ever.
5: It will not be lucky, monsieur. You will regret it.
2: That's something I'll discover for myself. In time. Here's your money, mademoiselle. More than enough.
5: Yes, more than enough. Gold is all-powerful, is it not, monsieur? I will walk back with you.
2: Did the man you buried say anything before he died about himself or his comrades?
5: No, monsieur, nothing.
2: What sort of trouble was he in with the soldiers?
5: I do not know. But whatever it was, it is ended now, forever.
2: Is it? If it is, why are we being followed by those two soldiers who were outside the gate?
5: I cannot imagine, monsieur, unless it has something to do with you.
2: Are you?
5: I do not answer questions, monsieur. I only rent boats.
2: The man who lies dead back there happened to be a friend of mine.
5: Was he, monsieur? Then perhaps you will share his fate.
2: It was well after dark when we got back to the waterfront. And with every step, I was aware of the soldiers somewhere in the shadows behind us. Colette and her father turned the boat over to me. I climbed into a bunk and tried to sleep. But sleep would not come. There was something wrong, something too secretive about Tony's death. Common sense told me to slip away quickly into the night. But something instinctive told me to stay. Finally, drowsiness came. But it seemed that I'd only slept for an instant before I was awakened sharply by something against my ribs.
6: Wake up.
2: What? Oh. What are you doing here, soldier?
6: Sergeant, if you please. And I will ask the question. Your nationality?
2: American.
6: American, huh? What brings you to Marseille?
2: I'm a businessman, monsieur. Promised a great trade between your country and mine.
6: And so you take up your quarters on a fishing boat, huh?
2: That's so difficult to understand. Man must have quarters someplace. I prefer a hotel, but I'm not fond of concierges. Charming, eh? As Mademoiselle Colette Dubois. I winked, knowingly, and waited. My reason was flimsy, but it was the sort of reason that might have a romantic appeal to the French. His expression didn't change, but when he spoke again, his voice was not quite as forceful and certain.
6: Your papers are in order?
2: Yeah. You wish to see them?
6: No, but my comrade officers will. Dress yourself and come at once with me.
2: But now, in the middle of the night? That's ridiculous.
6: You will find it more ridiculous not to do so. And more uncomfortable. If you force me to call my guards.
2: Guards?
6: The two who were watching you this afternoon, monsieur. You did not see them?
2: Why? I thought they were following Mademoiselle Colette.
6: Oh, Mademoiselle Colette and anyone with whom she comes in contact. Especially foreigners who show undue interest in a certain grave at the cemetery. You showed interest, monsieur.
2: In the grave of a Frenchman? Man I never known or seen?
6: You met the girl there.
2: But her father told me where to find her.
6: And you had no contact with her before that time?
2: Never seen her before.
6: No? Then how did you know that she was more charming than a hotel concierge, monsieur?
2: He was keener than he looked, and I had made a mistake. His hands tightened on the gun he held, and his eyes went cold and flat.
6: Now get dressed, monsieur. Perhaps you are too big a prize for my comrade officers. Perhaps you should be taken directly to Citizen Chauvelin himself.
2: Chauvelin? Who? Was Mr. Chauvelin here in Marseille?
6: Oh, do not be so concerned, monsieur. After all, you are an American. Citizen Chauvelin is most particularly interested in the English. Especially one who calls himself the Scarlet Pimpernel. Now put those clothes on, monsieur.
2: All right. You step aside, my shoes are under the bunk there. one side, raising his gun slightly, and automatically looking down as I stooped over. I swung hard at the pit of his stomach and heard him grunt. His face purpled as he struggled for breath and his nerveless fingers relaxed on the gun. I hit him again on the side of the jaw and he fell across the bunk, but the butt of his gun hit the floor and the impact discharged it. And a moment later, I heard the sound of running feet from the dock and the excited voices of the guards.
7: Sergeant.
2: I had to answer them before their gun butts came crashing against the door. I prayed that I would be able to imitate the voice of the sergeant. And I answered them.
8: Do not waste time. One of you go for the doctor. The other summon citizen Chauvelin at once. At once, or I have your head.
7: Oui, summon the sergeant. Come, Jack. You have the sergeant.
2: Even as they ran off, I was stripping the sergeant of his uniform. My American disguise was no good now. It was about as dangerous as my American accent. I had to get away. The uniform might get me out of Marseille and out into the country, where I could make a run for Calais and a channel crossing. I completed the change, put out the lantern, and stepped outside on the deck.
5: Stand where you are, monsieur.
9: Mademoiselle Colette.
5: I said, stand. I know how to use this gun, and if I miss, my father stands behind you with another. Father.
4: I am here.
5: Tie his hands behind him.
4: Take no risk, daughter. There is a better way than tying him.
9: There's no need.
4: A way that will also steal his mouth. Now, we shall have no trouble finding out whether or not this be the Scarlet Pimpernel, huh?

0: I regained consciousness slowly, with a roaring in my ears, like a swimmer struggling towards the surface from an enormous depth and breaking into the air. There was a single lantern lighting a barren room, and the old man named Dubois sat on a small stool, the gun in his hand, not 3 feet from my temple. I wondered, what should I do? Attempt to continue my bogus American accent? Try my double bluff as the French sergeant? No, my bluff had been called.
1: Listen. Those are the steps of doom, monsieur. In a moment, the door will open, and there will be a man who will know, or not know, your face. And that will decide whether you live or die.
0: The door opened, and I turned my head to look into the triumphant eyes of Citizen Chauvelin, but it wasn't Chauvelin. It was Tony Dewhurst. Tony, risen from the dead. He stood pale and feverish, supported by Colette Dubois.
2: Let me.
0: It's you.
2: This man? It's really the Pimpernel?
0: Yes.
1: Sacrebleu. A thousand pardons, monsieur. Oh, let me help you up.
0: Oh, that's fair enough, since it was you who knocked me down.
1: But I did not know.
2: We overheard your fight with the sergeant aboard the boat. We thought it was a trick to gain our confidence.
0: A trick? She's telling the truth, Blakeney. The French suspect I'm still alive. They've sent out other friends to pretend they've come to help me.
2: Oh, you are too weak. You must sit down, Tony. Papa, help me with
0: it. Yeah, I'll take it. Get that stool. So what happened to you?
3: I was shot twice. My shoulder and my side. It hadn't been for Colette.
0: Well, I can see that, but the man in the graveyard, the one you buried, who is he?
2: We do not know.
0: What?
1: She speaks the truth, monsieur. He was a seaman who had been in a brawl in one of the inns. I found him dying on the docks the same night your friend came to us for refuge.
3: The soldiers who were after me had never seen me close up, Blakeney, so when Dubois found this man dying, they took him in and moved me to a hiding place. By the time the soldiers came, the other chap had died.
2: The soldiers were suspicious, though. They started to follow me. That is why I went every day to the graveyard.
0: I see, but what put them on you in the first place, Tony?
3: I was challenged by a sentry when I tried to leave Marseille. I showed him my papers, but he insisted on searching me. He found my copy of the harbor defense plan. Well, that's when the chase started.
0: And that sentry saw you close to?
3: Yes, but I killed him getting away. The ones who managed to hit me never got closer than 30 or 40 yards away at night.
0: Come, let's have a look at your wounds.
3: Of course, when they checked up, they found out that two men had been using the Sea Fox. I suppose they figured that my companion might come back to look for me or find out what had happened to me.
2: We knew it had to be that. Our suspicion that Tony was not dead when they started to follow me. Then there was a rumor that Citizen Chauvelin had come here from Paris.
0: I see. So what made you and your daughter protect him after you realized he was an English spy, Monsieur Dubois?
1: Two reasons, monsieur. One, my daughter is in love with him.
2: Papa.
1: And the second, and most important, because I love my country. I do not love the evil men who have come to rule it. Losing this war with the English is the only power that can destroy them. And then La Belle France may be our own again, if you are generous when you have beaten us. Is that strange to you, monsieur, that an old man sees in defeat the only hope for true victory?
0: No, monsieur. And if the same situation should arise someday in my own country, well, I only hope that my love will be as strong as yours. Now, Tony and I must get back to England, and you must come with us.
2: We cannot.
0: If there's a way for one, there's a way for all.
2: We cannot leave, monsieur. We cannot go to England.
0: Oh. I see.
3: Well, maybe you see, Blakeney, but I don't. You've got to come, Colette.
2: No.
0: Instead of telling her, Tony, try asking her.
3: Well, good heavens, girl, don't you know what I mean? Colette, darling.
2: Oh, Tony.
0: Ah, well, now that we have a little international understanding, Papa Dubois, we'd better make some plans, eh?
1: If we can get those two back into our world again.
2: Oh, I am in your world more so than you are. How are we going to leave when Tony cannot travel?
0: Your boat could get us to Genoa comfortably, Papa Dubois.
2: But the boat is being watched. By now it will be surrounded by soldiers. Even Citizen Chauvelin will be there.
0: But not for long, mademoiselle. Not after I've spoken to him.
2: spoken to him. You mean you will go to see him?
0: Why not? Chauvelin and I are old friends, aren't we, Tony?
3: He won't be easy to trick, Blakeney. Not anymore. What disguise will you use?
0: Well, if none of you object, I think I'll masquerade this time as Papa Dubois.
1: As me? But, monsieur, I am a much older man, bearded, stooped with my ears.
0: I can imitate your movements, make my face up so you wouldn't know it from your own.
1: But what of my voice?
0: How is this?
1: Pose as me? But, monsieur, I am a much older man. Sacrebleu. He is bewitched.
0: Not at all, Papa Dubois. Now, you and I change clothes quickly, and I'll make up.
1: Oui.
0: You'd better shave off your beard after I leave, so you will not seem too conspicuous in the sergeant's uniform.
1: Very well.
0: With my plan, I hope to get them away from the boat. If I succeed, I will cast off and make for the jetty at the end of the quay. Head for there about an hour after I leave here, and I'll pick you up.
1: Here are my trousers, monsieur. But I have very tiny feet for a man of my size. Can you shrink yours to fit my shoes?
0: No. Keep yours, and I'll keep these boots. Our shoes will not matter so long as my face seems to be yours. Imitating the slow, shuffling walk of Papa Dubois, I made for the berth of the Sea Fox. The dock swarmed with soldiers. The sergeant I had knocked out was standing disconsolately in a borrowed greatcoat, while a silent Chauvelin glared at him. I quickened my pace to an odd old man's run and called.
4: Citizen Chauvelin! A citizen!
5: Who is it? Who is that?
3: The old traitor who owns the boat.
5: You dare to come into my presence, old one?
3: Very well. You save us the trouble of seeking you for the guillotine.
1: The guillotine? Me? For what reason?
3: For renting your boat to the Scarlet Pimpernel.
1: The Scarlet Pimpernel?
3: Do not pretend you did not know.
1: I only know what I come to tell you, that an Englishman deceived me by calling himself an American, and he has now made off with my daughter.
3: That is the girl we were following, said it. Where did they go?
1: If I tell you, you must spare my daughter and myself. Oh, she's a foolish, headstrong girl.
5: I will know who to spare when I have taken the Pimpernel. Where did they go?
1: They left Marseille almost 2 hours ago.
3: After he tricked me here. How did they leave? Where did they go?
1: To X. He said something about a dozen men waiting there for him.
5: So, more than half the league is with him.
6: Let me lead a platoon after them, citizen. I have a score to settle with that one.
5: You will lead nothing, you fool. I will not risk another escape. I will head the pursuit myself. Men, get horses! Rendezvous on the street in 5 minutes! All but you two. Stay here with this idiot fashion of yours.
6: Why must we stay here, citizen?
5: Because I say so! Continue to watch the boat. And at least you should be able to guard this old man. So that Madame Guillotine will not go completely angry if the others get away. We will reach X by sunrise.
0: Chauvelin left with the main body of the soldiers. But I still had 3 men to contend with. The sergeant put his hand out and shoved me toward the gangplank.
3: We can wait as well on board, old one. You men come too. Is there any wine on board, old one?
1: Oh, I do not know. The foreigners may have used it all. Oh, but I will be happy to buy your soldiers a drink at the tavern. And they can bring back a flagon for us, huh?
3: Oh, they can. You would like that, no?
0: Something was wrong. Something sudden and deadly in his voice. But he was not looking at me. He was staring down at my feet. And suddenly I knew he had recognized his own boots. The boots I had taken from him.
3: You made another mistake, didn't you, Monsieur Pimpernel? You forgot to change your shoes this time.
1: Pimpernel?
3: Yes, the Pimpernel. Now I'll show Citizen Chauvelin who is the bigger fool. Seize him!
0: The three of them were upon me like animals. I lashed out with both fists and felt them hit, but my own head ached with a fury of heavy blows. I managed to back to the door, reach back to open it, but it came open before my hand touched the knob, and I heard a voice at my back.
7: All right, Blakeney, let's take off!
0: Harding, where did you?
7: Come and fight!
0: All right, but don't touch the sergeant. He's mine!
7: One down, even up now!
0: Now, here's my full attention, comrade, sergeant!
7: Kill you!
0: Only in your dreams, sergeant. Only in your dreams. There.
6: Need any help with that last one, Harding?
7: No, thanks.
5: Beg me. Tell me about Tony. Is he
0: wounded, but all right?
5: Oh. He's waiting with Dubois. Colette, at the end of the jetty to be picked up. We're heading for Genoa. How about these soldiers?
0: Lock them in here for now while we get underway.
5: Right.
0: They'll make strong if unwilling hands for us later. Come on.
5: Right.
0: Yo. You disobeyed me by coming back here. Not that I'm ungrateful.
5: I got our men across the channel, but I had to come back. I was hiding in the shadows under the pier when you came up and spoke to Chauvelin.
0: How'd you know it was me, but not Papa Dubois?
5: I didn't know until you said something about a dozen members of the League at Aix. I knew there weren't.
0: Good man. Well, let's cast off, shall we?
5: Why not? What's to stop us?

0: How far to us then, Drake?
1: A mile at the most. Should see the shoreline soon. Not far from Belgium to England.
0: Oh, same old channel. Need a long ride.
1: Tony's better there. Take a look at him.
0: All right. Yes, yeah, all okay. The old man's sleeping, as usual.
1: How about Tony and the girl?
0: Also, as usual. Very bad case of lovelessness.
1: She'll make a good wife for him. He can be proud to bring her home. And, speaking of home.
0: What?
1: Just see it now. That streak of silver up ahead. Moonlight on water. It's the channel. Soon we'll be on an English boat.
0: Ah.
1: Then on English soil. Sleeping in English beds, in English houses.
0: Oh.
1: And eating English cookies.
0: Oh, why do you have to spoil it?

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3: 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Ceiling 1200.
2: Okay, this is Hop Harrigan, coming in.
1: Yes, it's America's ace of the airwaves, coming in for another transcribed episode of the adventures of Hop Harrigan.
4: Gang, from time to time, the Army is giving airborne soldiers a chance to work directly with the Air Force on realistic assignments simulating actual combat. The object is an air-ground team working as smoothly as a well-drilled football 11, with each man doing his own job, and each job adding up to final victory. Just 2 months ago, the Tactical Air Command and the 9th Air Force demonstrated the latest techniques in air-ground cooperation for more than 2,000 men representing all branches of military service. It was a realistic battle maneuver labeled Operation Combine at Lawson Field, Georgia. To start things rolling, officers in charge of the operation made up a situation. It was a problem, just like you get in school. And it was up to the troops to solve it and come up with all the right answers. The problem said that an enemy army had landed in the southern part of the United States. After 4 months of fighting, the enemy had overrun Florida, Georgia, and parts of Alabama and South Carolina. Finally, the enemy was halted. He had overextended himself, and attacks of American air, ground, naval teams had seriously weakened his supply lines. Well, according to the problem, the front lines had remained the same for a period of 30 days. And that 30-day period had given our commander time to reorganize for a counterattack. And that was Operation Combine. The maneuver was so realistic, live ammunition was actually used, and mass formations of paratroops were actually dropped behind where the enemy lines were supposed to be. I'll have more exciting information about Operation Combine in just a few minutes, gang, so don't forget to listen. And now to our story. The mysterious Carlos Mendez, pilot of a Blanca monoplane which had been seen near every place where a bell from the Carillon of Piranitz had suddenly lost its perfect tone, has finally come out into the open. Working quickly and with great daring, he stole the 10-ton bell which was hanging in the steeple of the Lakeville Town Hall. Then, to cover his trail, he ruthlessly killed the men who had innocently helped him. In our last episode, however, Mendez's actions struck home with shocking impact. Hop and Tank suddenly realized why Gail Nolan hadn't met them at their airport that afternoon. White-faced with horror, the young pilot thought back.
5: Mendez must have landed here if the truck and crane were found at the edge of the field, and he must have arrived sometime this afternoon when Gail was waiting for us.
6: Yeah, and he's a killer. If he's done anything to Gail,
7: Wait a minute, boys. You may be jumping to conclusions.
5: How else can you figure it, John?
7: Well,
6: she would have been here unless Mendez did something to her or took her with him.
7: What about Aunt Agatha? Gail could be with her, couldn't she?
5: The house is just across the road. She'd have seen us and come out to meet us if she was there.
7: Let's go over anyway and talk to your aunt.
6: What's the use? You're whistling down a rain barrel, you know it.
7: Well, standing here with a crying towel isn't finding a tank.
5: Yeah, you're right. Let's go.
7: Well, that's better. Oh, wait.
5: Huh?
7: No sense all of us going. There's work to be done here.
6: What, for instance?
7: That plane Mendez used. We've got to find out what kind it is.
6: How?
7: We can get a pretty good idea by its landing gear tracks, can't you?
6: Of course.
7: Then I wish one of you would check the runway and that edge of the field down there where the truck and crane are. There's still enough snow on the ground to pick up tire tracks.
6: I'll do it. But you get on over to Aunt Agatha's fast.
7: On our way, Tank, and thanks.
6: Let me know if you find out anything.
7: We won't be long. Come on, Hop.
4: Leading the way across the road to the house, the FBI agent tries to cheer Hop, but there is a hollow ring to his voice. Entering the house, they find Aunt Agatha about to leave and are completely surprised by her first frantic question.
8: Oh, Hop, have you found him?
6: What?
7: Found him?
8: Yes, Mr. Temple, have you? I'm so worried, I don't know what to do. There was no way to get in touch with
5: him. Wait a minute, Aunt Agatha. What are you talking about?
8: Chris, of course. He didn't come home for supper. Now it's way past his bedtime.
5: Great Scott.
8: Then you haven't seen him?
5: No, we just got back from town. I never thought that Chris might be...
7: Miss Knapp, when did you see him last?
8: Late this afternoon. He asked if he could go over to the airport. Something about a new plane in front of a hangar.
5: Did you say a new plane?
8: Yes, he was very excited about it. He said he'd never seen a pocket before and
5: he wanted to...
8: I think that's what he called it. Land sakes alive. Maybe that's Chris now.
7: Hop, why don't you take it? She's too excited.
5: Okay, I'll answer that, Agatha.
8: If it is Chris, tell him to come home at once.
5: Of course. Helen.
7: All right, Miss Knapp.
8: Yes.
7: Go on. Chris went to the field. What happened after that?
8: Nothing. That's just it. When he didn't come back for dinner, I called the office, but there was no answer.
7: You thought Miss Nolan would be there?
8: Of course. And now it's after 10 o'clock. Mr. Temple, what shall we do?
7: What about Miss Nolan? Have you seen her at all or spoken to her?
8: No, not since this morning.
7: I see.
6: Well, we've got the plane all right. Ties in perfectly with what Aunt Agatha said.
7: Oh?
6: That was Tank. He described the tracks left by the landing gear. The plane must have been a Fairchild. A Fairchild packet.
8: Heavens to Betsy. Packet, pocket, what does it matter? I want to know what you're going to do about Chris.
7: We'll take care of it right away, Miss Knapp. Hop, let's get back to the office.
6: Yeah, but what about getting...
7: I'll tell you later. Come on.
8: What shall I do, Mr. Temple?
7: You'd better wait here, Miss Knapp, in case Chris went visiting. He may call you. Go ahead, Hop.
8: You'll let me know as soon as you find out anything?
7: Of course, and please don't you worry.
6: John, what was the idea of rushing me out? We didn't ask her about Gail.
7: I did.
6: And?
7: She hasn't seen Gail since this morning.
6: Oh.
7: I didn't want to worry her anymore. She's got enough on her mind with Chris.
6: John, do you think there's a tie-up? Both Chris and Gail missing, I mean?
7: Well...
6: And don't give me the routine about their visiting somewhere either. I don't believe it any more than you do.
7: From what you told me about Chris, and the fact that he saw the plane, I guess we'll just have to face it.
6: So Chris and Gail are both Mendez prisoners.
7: That's the way it seems to add up.
6: Yeah, but Mendez killed the other men, John. Why should he bother taking Gail and Chris with him?
7: There's no, evidence that he hasn't. So we'll have to work on that basis.
6: Work? Doing what?
7: Alerting the whole country. Spread a dragnet to cover every airport and landing strip. Mendez will have to come down sometime, and when he does, we'll have him.
4: John Temple is fairly confident as he leads the way back to the airport office and prepares to swing into action. But meanwhile, several hundred miles to the south, a large, ungainly, box-like plane lumbers across a cleared field and, gaining speed, finally roars into the air, heading due south. Leveling at 10,000 feet, the pilot turns the controls over to the stocky, powerful man seated behind him and, climbing down through the hatch, enters the cargo compartment, where he approaches a young girl, bound hand and foot to a bucket seat against the fuselage wall.
9: Miss Nolan, I trust you are comfortable.
10: Oh, yes, very. Thank you for asking.
9: Your sarcasm is hardly appropriate. I was about to ask you if you'd care for something to eat or drink.
10: No.
9: The trip will be a long one.
10: Where are you taking me?
9: To my home in South America.
10: Why?
9: Oh, I really don't know now that you ask me.
10: You killed those men on the truck in cold blood. Why didn't you kill me?
9: The instincts of a gentleman, shall we say. I hesitate to harm a woman.
10: Strange you should be so sentimental after all you've done.
9: I can afford to be sentimental now, Miss Nolan. I have what I want, and there is no power on earth that can take it away from me.
10: You mean the bell?
9: Exactly.
10: Well, what's so important about the bell? Why have you gone to all this trouble to get it? Why have you killed for it?
9: That I shall tell you sometime.
10: You don't think you can get away with this, do you?
9: Think? My dear Miss Nolan, I am getting away with it.
10: Not for long. Well, the FBI probably knows every move you're making. The men at the last field where you were fueled will send in a report.
9: Ah, there you are wrong. There were no men at the last field. There was no field in the strictest sense of the word.
10: What do you mean?
9: I plan well, Miss Nolan, and very thoroughly. We landed in a cow pasture, part of an abandoned farm, where weeks ago I had stored a large supply of fuel. We were miles away from the nearest house. No one saw us land or take off. So there will be no report.
10: I wouldn't be so sure.
9: And even now, if you could look through the window, you would see that we are flying over water, the Gulf of Mexico. We have left the United States, Miss Nolan, and are far beyond the reach of the law.
4: Smiling in confidence, Carlos Mendez looks at Gail, now completely without hope. Then turns abruptly and returns to the flight compartment of the giant transport. Left alone, Gail closes her eyes and listens to the drone of the engines, realizing that each revolution of the propellers is carrying her farther and farther away from help. We'll bring you the climax of today's episode in just a moment, gang, so stand by. A typical day's maneuver on Operation Combine at Lawson Field, Georgia, began at 2 o'clock in the afternoon. 12 jet-black invader bombers roared over enemy positions, strafing in elements of twos, as flak towers hurled live 50-caliber ammunition at them. Following the bombers came a lone Fairchild packet, loaded with a Pathfinder team. It was the job of this team to land, set up radar equipment, and send up colored smoke signals to pilots of 12 other packets carrying about 400 paratroopers into the combat area. A few seconds later, the first section of packets roared over, and the sky was soon full of colorful parachutes, green for the men, and other bright colors for supplies and equipment. Fighter planes flew above the packets, serving as escort, supplying protection to the chutists as they floated to the ground. The Sky Soldiers dropped from the flying box cars were in action within a few minutes after landing, and it wasn't long before they were pouring shells into an enemy village. More equipment and men were then landed from gliders towed by packets, and from one of the gliders,

0: equipment and men were then landed from gliders towed by packets, and from one of the gliders rolled a special radar jeep, which was immediately set up for action. As troops advanced on the village, P-51 and P-80 fighters dropped flaming bombs over the battlefield. The airborne troops made a final attack under cover of a heavy smoke screen laid down by low-flying fighters. The roar of bombs, the flash of rockets, all the noise ended suddenly as American troops swept into the town and destroyed all opposition. Such demonstrations as this are designed to give military men a basic understanding of cooperation, which is necessary for victory in modern warfare. Well, I've got to stop now, gang, but first let me remind you to make your lifetime career aviation. For always remember, America needs flyers. And now back to our story. 1 a.m., and on the rolling swell of the Gulf of Mexico, three powerful destroyers of the United States Navy all are conducting night maneuvers. In the radar plot of the lead destroyer, the operator suddenly concentrates on the grid before him, adjusts the dials, and then turns to his senior officer.
1: Lieutenant Bates.
2: Yes, Harmon.
1: I picked up something, sir.
2: Oh? Where?
1: A plane about 10 miles away. See it?
2: Yes.
1: Seems to be holding a southerly course. Shall I report it?
2: We're trying to simulate actual wartime conditions. Yes, shoot it to the radio room.
0: A few minutes later, a message is shortwaved to naval shore installations 100 miles away.
3: Report radar sight on aircraft flying at 10,000 feet, holding course south by southeast, position 100 miles south of coast. Aircraft unidentified, that is all.
0: The report, so vital to Hop and Tank, is passed through routine channels, double-checked against the schedules of airlines operating in the area, and then, after no identification is made, is sent to the Coast Guard and Border Patrol headquarters. Meanwhile, back in Lakeville, Hop, Tank, and John Temple keep a lonely vigil in the airport office.
4: Doggone it, when are we going to hear something? What's the matter with your men, John?
5: They're doing the best they can, Tank.
6: John?
5: Yes?
6: Did you find out where Mendez got the Fairchild?
5: He stole it from a small charter line operating out of New City.
4: He sure gets the breaks, don't he?
6: He made most of them himself.
4: Phone.
5: Now, take it.
4: Gosh, Hop, make
6: it. Wait, Tank.
5: Hello? Yes, speaking. Uh-huh. Where? What time?
4: He's got something. Be quiet, will you?
5: You're sure it couldn't be any other plane? I see. Okay, we'll leave right away. And if you get any more dope, short wave to us en route.
4: Oh, boy.
5: Come along.
4: Well, John?
5: The Navy spotted a plane over the Gulf of Mexico. Sent in a routine report, and when it was checked, they couldn't trace the ship. So it may be Mendez.
4: For Pete's sake, why are we sitting here, then?
5: He's over 1,500 miles away, Tank. He has a tremendous lead on us.
4: Oh, we ain't going to cut it down hanging around here. Suppose it isn't Mendez's plane.
5: No way of telling, Hop. But it's our only lead.
4: Okay, then. Let's roll.
0: Literally hurling himself out of his chair, Hop rushes to the door of the office, Tank and the FBI agent following close on his heels. Can they possibly make up the distance and help Yale? Gang, there's plenty of action ahead, so be sure to hear our next episode. Tune in and fly with Hop Harrigan, America's ace of the airwaves. So long, Hop. We'll be seeing you same time, same neutral station. Hop Harrigan is a transcribed, copyrighted feature appearing in All American Comics magazine.

0: Would you credit it? 50-odd years of bake it same old Ovies. Now top brass at Ovies tell me they want an alternative. Still with same wheat germ goodness, but a bit softer like and less crusty. I told them I'm too old to change my ways now. I'll put one at Lance onto it. Very nice, young Harold. If you like that sort of thing.
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3: Special Agent M, reporting for duty.
1: Agent M, for the first time in many months, we have been called upon to help solve a drug case. Narcotics are being smuggled into this country in large quantities. The authorities here believe that more than drug peddling is behind the activities of the ring responsible. They have seized a number of peddlers, but they have not found the source of supply, nor identified the man or men behind the ring. There is little information. Here are the records. Investigate and keep me informed.

0: Agent M studied the records. One fact stood out. All of the peddlers arrested had been picked up in one section of the city, a poorer neighborhood bordering on the slums. That evening with Ivan, he walked slowly through its dark, deserted streets.
1: Every city has at least one section that looks like this, Em. New York, Paris, and London. These streets differ only in the nationality of the people.
2: Yes, Ivan. These houses were once great mansions. It's hard to tell behind which of the shuttered windows drugs are being sold.
1: I never could understand how people could start using narcotics, Em. How do thousands become enslaved?
2: By smoking drug cigarettes, Ivan. That's only a step from that point on. Now, I'm going to begin this case by attempting to discover where those cigarettes are sold. Now, we'll begin with the first step and work backwards until we face the man or men behind the ring. Now, we're coming to a corner. This street looks as if it ran back to...
1: Em, what's the matter? Do you know that man about this?
2: No, Ivan. Did you smell the smoke from his cigarette?
1: I didn't notice.
2: Ivan, that man was smoking a drug cigarette. I'd recognize that particular odor anywhere. I want you to find a cab and go back to your hotel. I'll get in touch with you later.
1: What are you going to do?
2: I'm going after him. I'm going to try and make him believe I'm a drug user. Perhaps he'll tell me his source of supply.
1: Be careful, Em.
2: Have you a match, monsieur?
3: Here is one.
2: Oh, thank you. Where can I buy one of the cigarettes you have?
3: Why do you want to know?
2: I've got to know. I haven't had one today. I've just come to this city. Where can I buy them?
3: How do I know you are not from the police?
2: Do I look like the police? I tell you, I've got to have one. I've just come to this city. I don't know where to go. Oh, you've got to help me.
3: You look all right. Go into any one of these small stores. Most of them handle them.
2: What do I ask for?
3: Put your money on the counter. Say that you smoke a special brand. They'll know what you mean. If they have them, they'll give them to you. Try that store across the street.
2: Thank you, monsieur.

0: M purchased two of the special cigarettes in the store that had been pointed out to him. He then returned to his rooms. There, with Yvonne's help, he tested the cigarettes in the small temporary laboratory he set up.
1: There's no doubt about it, Yvonne. Each of these cigarettes contains drugs. Now, I don't wonder their use is widespread. I have no trouble buying them.
2: Can't the store selling them be closed?
1: Yes, and I am going to close them. Getting their addresses is going to be your job.
2: What do you mean?
1: Tomorrow, I want you to dress in old clothes and return to the neighborhood we were in tonight.
2: Oh, you want me to check every store?
1: Exactly. Try to buy these cigarettes. Now, you know how to ask for them. Keep a record of the addresses of all places where you succeed in making a purchase. Now, while you're doing that, I'm going to have a look at the custom house records. This terrible business has got to be stamped out. We've made a beginning.

0: The next day, Yvonne went from one small store to another. She found that more than half of them handled the special cigarettes. She'd been working nearly 3 hours when two men stepped up on either side of her.
1: All right, you. Don't try to run.
2: Oh, let go of my arm.
1: Quiet.
2: What do you want?
1: That list of addresses you've been making. I thought so. You've got the address of every store you've been to, haven't you? Walk over to that car at the curb. And don't attempt to attract any attention.
2: Where are you taking me?
1: You'll know the answer soon enough. Get in. Keep her covered, Vadas.

0: A few minutes later, Yvonne faced a short, stocky man who sat behind a great desk. He studied the list of addresses she'd made through thick-lensed glasses.
1: You have been thorough, mademoiselle. Why did you make this list?
2: I wanted cigarettes to take with me. I'm going away. I didn't dare to try and buy them all in one store.
1: You have not answered why you made the list.
2: I thought it might be useful someday when I return.
1: You lie, mademoiselle. You work with the police.
2: Oh, that's not true. I've told you why I wanted the list. You've taken it. What more do you want?
1: The truth? Who told you to do this? So you refuse to answer. Well, there are ways to make you talk.
2: I wouldn't advise you to attempt them, Baldung.
1: So, you also know my name. Perhaps you can explain that, too.
2: Well, I heard one of your men address you.
1: My men never speak to me. Only one or two of them have ever heard of me. I ask you again, where did you learn it?
2: I refuse to answer.
1: No matter. It is your bad luck, not mine. Do you know what happens to those who interfere in my business? They are found sometimes in the bay.
2: Not this time, Baldung. It might interest you to know that the police have you trapped. You can't even leave this building without being arrested.
1: Mademoiselle, you have courage, but you lie very badly. The police have never heard of me here. I'm a harmless importer of teas and spices. This firm which I purchased has been here many years. I have never even been suspected by the police. I'm very sorry for you, mademoiselle. I have never ordered a woman killed before.
2: You wouldn't dare.
1: You possess too much information. Only two of my men know my name and have seen me. Others see me once. Then I make sure they never have a chance to speak. It must be the same with you. Who is it?
3: Clint.
1: What do you want?
3: Open the door.
1: Wait. What do you want? I told you I did not want to be disturbed.
3: There is a man here who refuses to go away. He insists on seeing you at once.
1: Tell him he will have to wait.
4: I refuse to wait, Baldwin. Don't try to close your office door. I have a gun.
1: What do you want? Why have you come in here like this?
4: I have just come from the customs house, Baldwin. I want to ask you some questions. Suppose we step inside. Both you and this man with you.
2: Em, is that you, Em?
4: Yvonne, what are you doing here?
2: This man, Kretz, followed me on the street. He forced me into a car and brought me to Baldwin. Baldwin directs the drug ring. I'm sure of it.
4: Search them, Yvonne. Make sure that neither of them have a gun.
1: You'll never prove that I have anything to do with drugs.
4: I wouldn't be too sure.
2: Kletz had a gun. Baldung is unarmed.
4: See if it's unloaded.
2: It's fully loaded.
4: Well, then keep it, Eva. Now, Baldung, I want you to answer some questions.
1: I have nothing to tell you.
4: According to the custom records, you have imported nearly 20 times as much tea and spices as this company had before you bought it last year. How do you explain that?
1: My business is good.
4: You lie, Baldung. This company was bankrupt when you took it over. You've never made any attempt to sell the products you handle. Those facts are what brought me here. They dovetail very nicely with the fact that you seized my assistant on the street and brought her here.
1: Well, that is all very interesting, but you have no proof.
4: No? Suppose we look around, Baldung. Open that door behind you, Yvonne. I thought so. Bales of tea. I'd like to open one of those bales.
1: You have no right to come in here and destroy property.
4: Then I'll take the right. Keep them covered, Yvonne. Oh, here's the knife they use. I'm going to rip open the bales.
2: Em, look!
4: 1 pound tins of contraband. There must be at least 50 of them. Let's see what's in them. White powder.
2: Em, look out! Hit both of them.
1: Get me a doctor. Don't let me die. I'll tell you everything you want to know. Don't let me die.
4: It's nothing but a flesh wound. The prison doctor can take care of you, Baldwin. I place you under arrest for smuggling.

0: Agent M, reporting K-7. The head of the drug ring in this country is under arrest and is in the prison hospital. His name is Grun Baldung. Ivani recognized him immediately as a spy whose picture's in our files. One of his men was killed resisting arrest. A list of stores and peddlers was found in Baldung's safe. Nearly 100 persons are under arrest. The investigation is continuing. I have definite proof that links Baldung with international spy activities.
1: The activities of drug rings have been linked directly with the international situation. Drugs corrupt users morally and physically. Victims become easy prey for spies and those who would undermine a country. Listen for my next story. This is K.

0: Log entry, The Ketch Scarlet Queen, Philip Kearney, master. Position, 2 degrees 40 minutes north, 125 degrees 37 minutes east. Wind brisk, sky fair. Remarks, departed Sangi Islands after fulfillment of promise. Reason for promise, Kang's treasure and the ghost of Tangu Lan. It was 3 days out of Basilan, following the final sailing orders from my employer, Kuji Kang, that we raised the smoking island of Tangu Lan. It's a volcanic island, 8 miles square and uninhabited, rimmed by coral reef, its active crater grumbling intermittently and spewing out thick, gaseous smoke that hangs continually over the vicinity in a thick cloud. Reminded me of Iwo Jima, the most unpleasant island in my world, with its jumbled heaps of black sand and the complete lack of vegetation. But it was this island that had been drawing us like a magnet over thousands of miles of ocean. It was here that the Scarlet Queen would perform the duties she was originally built to perform. It was here that I'd live up to the agreement I'd signed with Kang over a year ago. I would at last see the historical $10 million treasure lifted out of the scuttled Chinese junk. I'd see it resting finally in the hold of the Scarlet Queen. We stood around the northern tip of the island and saw the last of the sun as it disappeared behind the pall of smoke. The constant evening gloom that it caused added to the feeling of loneliness. That was all right with me because loneliness was just what we needed at this point. The feeling was fine, but it didn't last long enough. My crewman Nielsen, who was on lookout, broke the spell just as we approached the only reef passage marked on our chart.
1: Hey, up here!
0: What do you got, Nielsen?
1: Get a red ball on the reef!
0: Gallagher!
2: Yeah, Skipper, I thought we were going to be alone on this blasted island.
0: So did I. Take the wheel and hold away from the pass. I'm going forward to have a look. The hull was a lugger, resting at an easy angle on the coral, a little better than halfway through the pass. Her masts broken, her rigging tangled. There was no sign of life on her. With binoculars, I could see a rude camp on the beach beyond. There was no sign of life there either. The figures of 4 men I saw were sprawled on the sand. And if they were alive, I was sure they'd be on their feet watching us as we came in.
3: And so Mutual continues The Voyage of the Scarlet Queen, written by Gil Dowd and Bob Tallman, and starring Elliot Lewis. The Scarlet Queen, proudest ship to plow the seas, bound for uncharted adventure. Every week, a complete entry in the log, and every week, a league further in the strange voyage of the Scarlet Queen.

0: The wreck and the silent camp on the beach could have meant anything. Tragedy that was coincidence, or a setup by Kang's archenemy, Constantino. I left the Queen outside the reef with Gallagher in charge. We put our small boat over the side, and Nielsen and I rowed in through the pass, over the quiet water of the lagoon, stepped out onto the white sand. The volcano rumbled now and then. Huge land crabs scudded away from the bodies as we approached the camp. Told a pretty plain story. Three of the men lay on some black sand that had been scraped into a couch. The fourth lay a few feet away. Beside him was a medical kit. Just beyond his fingertips was a hypodermic syringe and needle.
1: What do you make of it, Captain?
0: Stay back, Nielsen. Whatever they died of wiped out the whole crew, including the doctor.
1: Maybe there's a plague.
0: Looks like it.
1: There was something about this whole island that rubs me the wrong way.
0: I know what you mean. Come on, let's get back to the ship. An hour later, we'd run the passage into the lagoon and crept along the inside edge of the reef for 200 yards to the unmistakable formation of coral that was our last landmark. We dropped the hook. We performed a maneuver that was the culmination of all the other maneuvers on the voyage of the Scarlet Queen. We drifted back, letting out anchor cable, until we reached a spot which, if the chart was correct and no one had beaten us to it, was directly over the hull that guarded Kang's treasure in the lightless, smoke-shadowed water 10 fathoms below. But the feeling of elation was completely foreign to the atmosphere of Tangulan. Gallagher and I stood at the rail, feeling the oppressiveness, the uneasiness, as night settled down over us, and the glow from the volcano's crater flickered weirdly on the cloud of smoke above. The atmosphere was bad enough, but Nielsen's hail made it worse.
2: Skipper! Captain Carney!
0: What, Nielsen?
2: There was a light on the island, sir.
0: Where?
2: Yeah, directly, it's up there. You see it?
0: Yeah.
2: What do you think it is, sir? Oh, that's gone.
0: Nielsen, go kill all our lights. Roll out the crew. Tell them to draw for double anchor watches tonight.
2: Yes, sir.
3: That's an odd one, Skipper. What do you make of it?
0: I don't know, Red. Could have been molten lava rolling down from the crater.
3: What are you handing me? I never heard of lava flowing uphill like that light did.
0: All right, then. You name it.
3: You find four men dead from the plague on an unpopulated island. So, it must be a ghost.
0: I hope it is, Red. But just in case it isn't, go break out enough rifles to arm the crew, will you? Gallagher and I split the night so that one of us was on deck all the time with two armed crewmen. The shoreside light appeared a few more times, but when the light of morning forced through the smoke cloud, the island was silent and foreboding. But that's all. We had breakfast and turned to on the most important day's work of the voyage.
4: Hold on, a hand here. We'll rig the gear in the mainmast to handle both the diving platform and the cargo gear.
0: Nielsen.
2: Yes, sir.
0: You and Crowder fall to with me. We'll break out the diving gear and give the pump a try.
2: Yes, sir.
4: Platform's ready for you, Skipper.
0: Good. Rig me that watertight flood lamp, Red. There's no sun getting down there. I'll need light.
4: It's as good as Rick, Skipper.
0: We stood at the rail and watched the big lamp sink slowly over the side, throwing a hazy green-tinted circle of light out into the clear water. Went down 3 fathoms. 4 fathoms. 5 fathoms. 6. Went down 7 fathoms. 7.5, and I stopped it.
5: Hold it!
4: Steady as it is on the light!
2: Steady as it is!
0: The circle of light had settled over the outline of the junk. It was leaning about 30 degrees to port, its after half and part of the main house crushed into a crevice in the coral. Movable spars and rigging swinging uneasily in the current.
6: It's there, Skipper. The whole blasted thing is there.
0: Sure, it's there. Get the suit ready.
4: Cola, get the suit on the platform. Crowder, stand by the winch. We're ready to go to work.
0: In 10 minutes, I'd gotten into the suit. The platform had lowered me below the surface, and I was left with no sound but the light bubbling of my escape valve and the faint throb of the air being pumped down to me. There was the first grip in the pit of the stomach that comes with adjusting yourself to a new element. Then the awareness of long shapes that darted into the light from the darkness and left again. Desire to look behind you when you can't. Then the platform reached a level on the sunken deck.
7: Hold it, Red.
0: I stepped onto the sharp slant of the slippery deck. The passageway into the main house that held the treasure was blocked by a shoulder of coral. I made my way along its starboard side to a group of 3 portholes that let enough light in to show me the interior. I stood for a good minute, lost in the sight of what lay just a few feet away from me. Lost in the thought of what had led up to this instant, and what the four neatly stowed boxes meant in Kang's life, in Gallagher's life, and the crew's lives, and in my life.
6: Skipper!
0: It was the crackle of the intercom circuit and Red's voice that brought me back to the fact that it had to be gotten out of the cabin now that we'd found it.
6: Skipper, what's going on? The yacht moved. Skipper, you all right?
5: Sure, Red. I'm all right.
6: What the devil are you doing?
5: I'm looking at it, Red. It's here.
6: Well, let's get it started up. I'll really believe it then.
5: It's not as easy as that. The passageway is jammed shut. We can get it out in one load, but we'll have to cut in through the side.
6: Well, you better come up then. We'll get the gear ready.
5: Yeah. And give me plenty of help with my line, Red. This deck doesn't like me. It's spongy with rot.
6: Well, watch your step. Don't let anything happen now.
5: I won't, Red. This is the most cautious few feet I've traveled since the first time I walked at all.
6: I bet you were cute, Skipper.
5: So they tell me, mate. So they tell me.
0: With the excitement of being on the verge of recovery, I don't think any of us took time to think of the night before or the ghost of Tango Land. Or at least no one mentioned it. And when it floated in on us, it was so silent that none of us knew. I'd gotten out of the diving suit and we were grouped on the landed side of the deck putting lines on the wrecking bars and saws and the rest of the cutting gear, and we didn't hear it until he pushed his head up over the side to see it and spoke.
7: Who be you?
6: Hey, it's Scott!
7: Hey, put down the gun. I'll call my volcano down on a lot of you.
0: Who are you?
7: I'm poor Sam Brennan.
0: How'd you get here?
7: I hid behind a coconut log. Drifted down on you with the tide. Who be you?
0: Bill Carney, captain of the ship. Was that you on the mountain with the light?
7: Aye. Gonna come aboard, Captain. I have a hunger for Christian food. And I have a word for you.
0: Bring him aboard. Keep your eye on him. Two crewmen reached down, took him by each arm, and hauled him aboard. What came up over the rail did justice to the head that topped it. His hair was shaggy and shoulder-length, his face matted with wild beard. His body was gaunt, covered by a collection of wet rags that was part cloth, part skin, part seaweed. No makeup man in costume or anywhere could have done as well for the Ben Gunn character out of Treasure Island. We took him to the galley and opened a tin of hash for him. His wild, slightly vacant eyes flashed and he fell to with a will with his right hand. Held out his left for me to see. The nails were raw, heat-blackened.
7: What be the cause of that, do you reckon?
0: Now, wait a minute. Let's start farther back than that. Where'd you come from?
7: Come from? My island. I've been a copra grower there before my volcano overflowed and burned out my groves and everything else. But I've been alone since then. Then being 10 years ago.
3: 10 years alone on that island?
7: There's company enough there is. And the voices at night. And work enough for the fish to catch and tearing for my volcano.
0: Yeah, sure. Now, about your hands. What happened to them?
7: Torture. It was hard, cruel to poor Sam Brennan. They were...
0: Who?
7: 8 of them that come not 2 days back.
0: 8?
7: Yeah. Them that run the craft on my reef yonder and laid them poor dead corpses out on the sand.
3: Well, how do you like that?
0: You mean those men didn't die here?
7: They come as they are, poor dead corpses. Poor Sam Brennan saw them laid out neat like they are. Then I stepped into the midst of the living, my arm raised to friendship, and they all fell upon me, hard, cruel. Forced into my fingers heated needles, and even the marks that you see there, see?
0: Pretty rough. Why did they do it, Sam?
7: For my wisdom, no less. But I told them little. Only that I saw it sail in and saw no more. They'll get no talk from poor Sam Brennan with cruelty.
0: Saw what sail in, Sam?
7: The Chinese craft. We're lying over now.
0: There you are, Red. Constantino.
3: How'd they get it, Skipper? How'd they get here before
0: How'd they get any place?
7: I'll tell you that and more. I've been at the side at night, moving here, moving there, covered by the growls of my volcano. They learned of my island from a servant in Massillon.
0: Sure. We've been nicely suckered. That death camp set up so we wouldn't risk infection to look over the island. They sit there and watch us load the stuff on the Queen. Then what, Sam, do you know?
7: This is what I know. There's a fast power yacht in the lagoon around the island on the far side of the pass.
0: Inside the reef?
7: Aye.
3: That's great.
7: And the wrecked ship at the reef passage is prepared with dynamite, no less, so that when you start to leave, a touch of the finger will topple it into the passage, and you'll be bottled up here at the mercy of that craft which is armed like a man of war. That I know. That poor Sam Brennan heard himself.
0: Yeah, thanks for the dope, Sam. I take it they have a detonator set up on shore to blow the charge. How many men are with it?
7: There'll be one alone. Rest be on the boat.
0: If I took care of the ones on the boat, could you manage the one ashore?
7: The one? Matched against the knights and my volcano and me? Oh, we'll manage him, we will.
0: Good. One more thing, Sam. Will you go to the wreck with me before you go ashore?
7: Aye. But you'll go the way you come.
3: Wait a minute, Skipper. That's putting your head right into it, isn't it?
0: Well, what else, Red? We've got to be bottled up here like fish in a glass tank.
3: Yeah.
0: We ought to be able to cut the wires to that dynamite before they get the idea that it's any more than a curiosity trip. They must have expected
3: well,
0: that.
3: I hope you're right, Skipper.
0: I'll have to take over the diving, Red. You take it. Work as fast as you can. Cut a 6-foot hole into that cabin, then it'll all come out in one load. The gear's all ready.
3: Okay, Skipper, I'll do my best.
0: That'll be good enough, Red. And be careful, huh?
3: Me? You telling me to be careful.
0: Red was in the suit and on his way down by the time Sam Brennan dropped over the side, and I got myself ready and headed toward the wreck in the small boat. I took with me an explosive detonator rigged for dry cell batteries, a couple of small blocks with well-oiled sheaves, and enough strong light line to reach across the 100 yards between shore and the wreck. I boarded it before Sam arrived, climbed down into the cabin, and started tearing the place to pieces. First 10 minutes of searching weren't enjoyable, but they weren't as bad as the next 20 when I dropped into the hold and still hadn't found the charge. By that time, I'd been there too long for my visit to look like one of curiosity to anyone. When I did find it 7 sticks strong down in the filthy bilge, my heart was pounding and no one could have convinced me that I didn't rip the wires loose a split second before the man at the detonator had decided to push the plunger home. But when I had them harmless in my hands, even the bilge air smelled as sweet as life itself.
7: And what be your plan, Captain?
0: All you have to do is go ashore, Sam, at the end of this line. I've got the detonator set so that when the power yacht hits the line just as she enters the reef passage, this wreck we're on will blow up right in their faces. You understand, Sam?
7: It has a good sound.
0: My ship is on one side of the passage. They'll approach from the other. The only thing I want to be sure of is that you'll leave enough room on my side so that the Scarlet Queen can squeeze through.
7: It's proper vengeance they get from poor Sam Brennan.
0: That's right. All right, Sam, get going. With the end of the line looped around his tattered waist, he slipped silently into the water, with only his head showing behind his log. Started shoreward toward a spot I'd pointed out to him. May have been minutes, but it seemed like hours before he got there. I watched him secure the line to a jutting rock and then disappear. I heaved my line as taut as I could, reeved it through one of the blocks I'd rigged, made it fast to the detonator so that the slightest tug would blow the charge. Then I went back to the Queen.
8: Oh, you're back all right, Captain Ava. Sure glad to see you, sir.
0: Thanks, Nielsen. Where's Mr. Gallagher?
8: Oh, he's still submerged.
0: What's the trouble?
8: Well, nothing now, sir. He was on his way up. The cargo's aboard, but the chief's line fouled, and we had trouble getting him out of the cabin in the junk. He was down too long. We didn't want to risk Ben's bringing him up faster than we should.
0: We'll have to speed it up a little, Nielsen. Get on the intercom. Tell him I'm back, and he has to get up as fast as he can.
8: Yes, sir.
0: Caller, stand by the windlass. I'll get the motor started, and we'll inch up on the anchor.
9: We've got a tow cable, sir. Over the hook.
0: Over the hook. Nielsen, where's the diving platform?
10: 4 fathoms down, sir.
0: We'll have to have more speed. Tell Gallagher to hang on. We'll have to weigh anchor before we get him aboard.
9: Anchor's away, sir. And coming up.
0: Anchor's away. Where's the platform, Nielsen?
10: 2.5 fathoms, sir.
0: We'll have to forget pressure and everything else and get him aboard. Tell him that. Tell him the powerboat expected is in sight about 1,000 yards off our bow. It was natural that it should show. We'd used too much time. Time enough for anyone to realize that something was wrong and decide to find out what.
9: Anchor's in sight, sir!
0: Nielsen!
10: Platform's in sight, sir!
0: So I stood there with my hand on the throttle, not able to open it, and watched the Constantino boat push its sleek bow around a point of land. She was moving slowly, still only inquisitive, still unable to see what was going on our decks.
9: Anchor is up, sir!
0: Secure the anchor!
10: It's clear in the water, sir! The platform's clear!
0: I waited another 30 precious seconds until Gallagher had been swung inboard. Then I opened the throttle. Our wake churned, and as we picked up speed, the Scarlet Queen built a bow wave that curled and gleamed milkily in the gloom. That bow wave was like a starter's gun to the power craft. She built a bigger one of her own as her throttle was opened, and she picked up speed that made our pace look like that of a canal scow. I didn't have time for any kind of caution. When we covered half the distance to the pass, I swung toward the island, blind to the reefs or channels or depth, knowing only that I needed that swing to make the narrow lane between the reef and the trip cord that would blow the booby trap in the wreck. By the time I'd made the turn and straightened out for the run, the powerboat had closed to within less than 100 yards of us, and the men aboard her opened up to stop us with every means they had.
11: Take cover, men! Get down in the deck!
0: Come after the cockpit, Red! Stand by to take the wheel in case I catch one of these things!
11: Come on, Skipper!
0: I crouched as low as I could and watched the series of bullet holes appear in the deck in front of me. felt the splinters as another burst caught the mizzen boom above me.
6: Can we do it, Skipper?
0: No, in a minute, Red. We got 25 yards to go. They got about 60.
6: You're awful close to the reef, Skipper.
0: Yeah, yeah, yeah.
12: The reef, Captain! They're going to strike the reef!
0: I eased a scant foot or two towards the line in the middle of the channel. By the time our bows slid by the raging coral, the powerboat was no more than 25 yards astern. Her range was point blank now, but that wasn't what I was worried about. Straight out to the path, felt the first ocean swell lift our bow. Our stern swung to port in the current, and I fought it back with hard helm. Then I just hung on and hoped, because there was nothing else to do. Kill the motor. We made it, Red. Well, don't just stand there with your mouth open.
6: Stand by to make sail!
0: The crewmen took a while to pull their eyes away from the mangled wreck that the sleek power yacht had suddenly turned into. Her superstructure was torn to bits. She was afire and settling by the stern in the reef passage. Then they stumbled to their stations.
6: Stop it, chief! Make sail!
0: The mainsail climbed into the smoke-dulled sky. The jibs. Then the mizzen. And the Scarlet Queen, as though feeling the success herself and the lifting of strain and tension, kneeled in thanks to her own gods. And leaned before the winds, they sent her an answer to her prayer.
6: It's aboard, Skipper. It's aboard, and we're out of there.
0: It's aboard, Red.
6: Well, you don't sound too happy about it.
0: Happy? Red, I don't even believe it.
6: Yeah, I kind of know what you mean, Skipper. After what's led up to it, it don't seem right just to pick it up like some bales of rubber or some sacks of rice and put it in a hole.
0: Yeah, that's about it. But poor Sam Brennan can have his island. We're out of there.
6: Yeah, that's a little hard to believe, too. But assuming that we are, where are we back?
0: Back to Hong Kong to sign over the stuff we don't believe to Kang.
6: Huh? A city, Skipper. Yeah, we've earned a celebration. And I can't think of a better place than Hong Kong.
0: I don't see any reason for waiting till we get there, if you know what I mean.
6: I think I do. Drink, Skipper?
0: You do know? You're psychic. After you, mate. After you.

Log entry, The Catch Scarlet Queen. Miles traveled from San Francisco, 21,308. Wind brisk, sky fair. 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

0: Voyage of the Scarlet Queen stars Elliot Lewis as Phil Kearney with Ed Max as Gallagher. And tonight featured Bill Johnstone as Sam and William Conrad as Nielsen. Music scored and conducted by Richard Arant. The Scarlet Queen, a Command radio production directed by James Burton, is written by Gil Dowd and Bob Tallman. This program came to you from Hollywood.
1: Yes, it's for you. It's your dinner. It's called Cupboard Love. Cupboard Love's different. Comes in a packet, not a tin. See this foil pouch? Keeps it moist and squeezy. That's right. It's a new kind of cat food. Moist. It's good for you. Like it?
2: New Cupboard Love. What the well-cared-for cat has for dinner.
3: I hope you're not hungry, dear Henry, dear Henry. I've just burnt the roast and I've ruined the spuds.
4: Well, that's a nice thing, isn't it? After I've been working...
3: Henry, I've got me secret supply.
4: You don't mean...
3: Polo mints.
4: Yum, yum.
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1: 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They are clearly the most primitive people.
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4: Afloat with Henry Morgan. After the sacking of Santa Paula, Henry Morgan decides that he will punish Jeffrey Hunter, so has him brought to his cabin. In vain, Jeffrey tries to tell him the truth, but Morgan refuses to believe him until he learns that Spanish ships are waiting for him at the mouth of the river. To discuss means of overcoming this trap, Morgan calls together a meeting of his captains, and they decide to send an abandoned ship with sails fully set, laden with gunpowder and a fuse lit, in amongst the Spaniards. The next morning, Jeffrey, together with Morgan, watched this plan put into operation. The chosen ship bravely sails alone into the midst of the enemy and then explodes, setting fire to the other ships and throwing them into confusion, during which Morgan's fleet sails safely away. Later in the day, Morgan tells Jeffrey that because of certain information he has received, he wishes him to go as his spy to Spanish Cuba.
5: But, Captain Morgan, I...
6: There are no buts. Either you wish to do it or you do not.
5: What is the task I have to perform? What do I have to find out?
6: Have you heard of the city of Panama?
5: Of course.
6: When the mayor of Santa Paula was eagerly giving me information as to how to save himself from further torture, he babbled on about the wealth of Panama. He told me the city is bulging with jewels and gold.
5: But Panama is inaccessible as far as you're concerned, Captain Morgan. To reach Panama, you've got to sail around Cape Horn. Why, it lies across the isthmus on the Pacific side.
6: Yes. The Spaniards think that Panama is safe from roving buccaneers. It's a mistake they make sometimes. They thought Santa Paula was safe from my hands.
5: But it would take months to sail around to Panama. And if the loot's in Panama, why ask me to go to Havana?
6: Well, although the mayor told me quite a lot, it was not sufficient. He told me all he knew. He was only too eager to.
5: Sail for those months around Cape Horn. It's an impossible task.
6: I have no intention of sailing around Cape Horn. There's a quicker route across the isthmus.
5: You intend going overland to
6: Panama? Yes, why not? I'll train the men to do it and we'll succeed.
5: But the way lies amongst swamp and fever. There's death in every hand and every form.
6: Some will die, but many will return.
5: And what do you want me to do in Havana?
6: The mayor of Santa Paula told me there's a fleet being assembled at Havana. A fleet which will sail round the Horn to Panama to load the treasure and take it back to Spain. I want to know when that fleet leaves Cuba. I want to know when she's well on her way, sailing south. As you said, it'll take some months to sail around the Horn to Panama. And during those months, the Caribbean Sea will be free of Spanish ships. I'll be able to move a faster fleet to the mainland and march across, sack Panama, and return while the Spanish ships are still rounding Cape Horn. Havana must be full of news regarding the sailing date of the fleet, and I want somebody there in Havana who will listen to that news. You speak Spanish? I want you to take the job. Of course, you know what discovery would mean. At their kindest, it would be just death.
5: So you now fully believe my story, Captain Morgan. You trust me once again.
6: I believe it, yes. But upon reaching Port Royal, I'll verify what I believe with Sir Thomas Moffat. If you've lied, I'll know how to deal with you. If you've spoken the truth, you'll be fully recompensed for what I've done to you.
5: Thank you, Captain.
6: And I've told you these plans so as to give you time to think over my proposition. If you decide to accept it, You'll have to leave Port Royal practically immediately upon our arrival.

0: And it's pleased I am, Captain Morgan, to see you return safely. I hold grave fears for you after what Hunter told me.
1: I'm relieved to hear from you, Sir Thomas, that Hunter has spoken the truth. I regret very much that I mistrusted him. But after all, the plot was so cunningly made against him, it seemed that he must be guilty. There was never a word or a sign as to where the woman went with my necklet.
0: There hasn't been a sign of her or Kitty. Nor has there been a sign of Dietz since he deserted from your ship the night you sailed.
1: Well, this is one time that I must cut my losses. The Aztec necklet is evidently not for me. But who knows? One of these days, on one of my raids, that Spanish spy and I may meet. And I think that then she will have regrets.
0: Yes. Well, that is another matter which I have to discuss.
1: What?
0: Your future expeditions. During your absence, Morgan, I've received more pressure from England. Pressure to wipe out buccaneers.
1: I thought you'd already done that by creating me a vice admiral.
0: Oh, that didn't hoodwink them in England. They tell us that raids on the Spanish possessions must cease. I'm sorry, Morgan. The matter's entirely out of my hands. You know I shall be the loser by it, as well as you know.
1: Are you threatening me, Sir Thomas?
0: No. Oh, I'm warning you, Morgan. You once talked of retiring. Perhaps it would be better if you decided now to take up a peaceful life.
1: They wouldn't dare touch me. I'm the most powerful man in the Caribbean. I'll not be dictated to by anybody. I'm Henry Morgan.
0: Well, should you not take my advice, Morgan, I would have to arrest you for piracy.
1: I laugh at you for your threats. You look after governing Jamaica, Sir Thomas, and leave me to take care of the Spaniards.

0: Well, I'm glad, Hunter, that you've decided to accept the task which I offered you. You fully realize what you're doing?
1: I understand, Captain.
0: After hearing your story from Sir Thomas, I could have understood you readily accepting such an assignment had your name not been cleared. But you've got everything to live for now.
1: After what Dietz and the Spanish woman who was masquerading as Antoinette de Lacy did to me, I want to do something back to their race. I'm also keen to go for another reason. I have a strange feeling about Havana.
0: Oh? What is that?
1: Over there I may hear about the woman who was in Port Royal. I might hear of the Aztec necklet. And also I have a strange feeling that someday I'll have a meeting with Dietz. There are several scores I've got to settle with him. I doubt if I will ever find Kitty. But who knows, I may hear word of her. So you see, I have several reasons, Captain Morgan, for going to Havana.
0: Well, don't forget that I'm relying on you to return to give me the information which I so vitally need.
1: I won't be taking any risks. I'm taking the Negro, a hero, with me. I want a companion, and he refuses to be left behind.
0: You have one serious disadvantage. You're so fair. You could never be taken for a Spaniard.
1: I had already thought of that. At the moment, a state of war exists between England and Holland. I intend posing as a Dutch gem merchant who's come to Cuba with an eye to trade.
0: Ooh, an excellent idea.
1: And being supposedly in the jewel business, I am likely to hear more readily the movements of the fleet. I shall give out that I am in the market for buying rare diamonds and rubies. And if the Spaniards are eager for business, they'll willingly tell me the movements of those ships.
0: An excellent plan. I couldn't have thought of a better one myself. Can you and Hero sail tomorrow night?
1: There's nothing to detain me in Port Royal. But have arrangements been made for getting me away from Havana?
0: The ship that you sail on will return at night to the spot where you were put on shore exactly 7 nights after you land. You will have, Hunter, exactly 1 week to get the information. With all those Spanish ships in Havana, Cuba will be a hot spot for a British ship to linger about. The ship cannot wait for you in the vicinity of Cuba for more than 1 week.
1: I see.
0: And should you not be at the appointed place at the appointed time, the ship will sail back to Jamaica without you, believing that you failed in your mission and that your identity has been discovered and that you are lost. So remember, unless you make that appointment and you're still alive, there will be no means of your returning to Jamaica.

0: Looking very lovely, my dear daughter.
1: And my father.
0: I see you're not taking a risk in losing the Aztec necklace again. You wear it nearly all the time.
1: After the fight, I had to get it back. I am not going to chance the losing of it again.
0: Dolores, what is the matter with you these days? You seem to be bored all the time. You no longer go out and mix with the society of Havana. All the time you stay about home.
1: I find Havana dull and stupid. I want again to live an exciting life with danger, like it was in Port Royal.
0: Ah, do not mention those dreadful days to me. I was all the time wondering if you were alive.
1: Oh, but you have so little faith in me. That was living. Oh, and now to come back here to an idle life of social rounds, balls, routs, afternoon tea parties. Oh, bah. Do you not wonder I get tired and sick of it all?
0: Dolores, you should have been a man. What a leader you would have been. What a fighter against the English buccaneers. Ah, when I think of Morgan escaping the trap, which was so carefully set for him, I could have sworn we would have been successful. But no, no. The archfiend himself sent the fireship in amongst our ships and destroyed them. Once more, he is free to roam the seas. In Spain, they have complained to England about those buccaneers. And England promises they will be wiped from the sea. But what happens? Morgan goes on putting his fingers to his nose at us. But someday, someday we will find him. Someday someone will be able to tell us his plans. And the next time we learn them, we must make sure he does not escape. And the last it was to us. Santa Paula destroyed, all our treasures taken. Spanish ships blown up and sunk, and Morgan goes laughing on his way, working hand in hand with the Jamaican governor, Sir Thomas Mutford.
1: Sir Thomas Mutford. My dear Uncle Thomas, as I used to call him. He was so simple to hoodwink. They all were, especially the man, Geoffrey Hunter. Oh, he is dead now, of course. Father, I have just remembered something. What happened to the real Antoinette de Lacy?
0: I had forgotten her. I suppose she is in prison still. I gave orders that she was to be well looked after. And her very existence went from my mind.
1: Her usefulness is over. We have no need of her now. But she was very beautiful. You had better sell her on the slave market. She will fetch a high price.
2: And so once again, Geoffrey Hunter is sailing into the lives of his enemies in Havana. How will he fare on the island of Cuba? Listen to the next episode of Afloat with Henry Morgan.
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1: It's Superman.
4: And now Superman, valiant fighter for truth and justice, champion of the weak and the oppressed, who walks about among human beings disguised as mild Clark Kent, news reporter for the Daily Planet. When we last saw him, Superman was in the wilds of Ellesmere Land with Captain Ike Walters, navigator and sled driver, searching for the famous explorer Alonzo Cragg, missing 3 years, and also for Professor Peters and Ray Martin of the Daily Planet. Our story continues today. Several hours have gone by. It is morning, and a thin northern sunlight streams in through the igloo's opening. Kent and Walters are still discussing the mysterious object found by Kent the night before.

0: Sunlight streams in through the igloo's opening. Kent and Walters are still discussing the mysterious object found by Kent the night before. Listen.
1: Let me see that diary you found here in the igloo. My gosh, Kent. You really think it's Martin's?
2: Positive. I'd know Ray's writing anywhere.
1: And you say it was buried under the ice.
2: Yeah, the Indians got almost everything else. But they didn't get this. There isn't a doubt of it, Walters.
1: Sure seems not.
2: Those devils did to Peters and Martin just what they tried to do to us. And Martin writes it all down. Listen to this on the last page. Here. Can't write much more. They are closing in. We'll try to hide the diary. I'm convinced Crag is still alive. And there it stops.
1: Then the Indians came.
2: Right. The Indians came. And we may never know what happened next. But I don't understand it, Walters. Listen. I'm going outside. I'll feed the dogs and unpack the sled.
1: I'm coming, too. Give me a hand up, Kent.
2: No, now you stay where you are, Walters. It was a nasty clip on the head you got.
1: Oh, I'm all right.
2: Hey, look where we got to last night. We're right on the edge of a coastline. Look, will you? There's open water out there. And what's that thing? Walters, look.
1: I see it, Kent. Coming right down the street. It's a native kayak. Eskimo canoe.
2: Well, I wonder what he's after.
1: He's a scout. Look at him drive that kayak. Say, I reckon he don't see them walruses. He better watch out.
2: Quick. I'll go down one side of that little point. You go the other. We'll catch him and make him talk.
1: Oh, Kent, I'm sorry. I can't make it.
2: What?
1: I reckon I'm just about all in, Kent.
2: Oh, he just fainted. He'll be all right.
3: And is that a bit of luck? Superman can do so much better than Clark Kent. And with Walters out of the way, who'll be the wiser? Off we go. Down to that point. He can't see me now, but I'll be able to see him and jump out at him when he comes by. This'll do it. Now then. Oh, he's certainly traveling. Must be out for exercise. And he doesn't see those walruses. Oh, what's the matter with him? He's heading right past them. Why, the fool! Oh, that old bull's getting ready to charge. He's after the kayak. Oh, he's got him. I think it's time Superman took a hand in this. Up we go. Up, up! Faster, faster! Certainly going to be close. Got to hurry. He's closing in. Paddle, you fool! Now then, down, down! Oh, he's got the kayak. He's upset it. Down, faster. No, you don't. I want this man myself. Get away from here. Go on, beat it. I have to get this man before he drowns. Get down in that kayak right now. Come on, I said, get out. All right, if you won't leave, I will. Got to pick this fellow up and take him ashore. Now then, got him loose. Turn him over. Great heavens. It's not an Indian at all. What? Professor Peters, and he's half drowned. Well, I got Peters and Walters on my hands now. Up we go. Back to the hut. Up, up and away.
2: All right, Professor. How's it going now?
4: Mr. Kent, I can't thank you enough. That bull walrus.
1: They're killers, too, them bulls. Say, do you mind telling us what in thunderation you was doing paddling that kayak?
4: Doing? When?
1: Just now, when we looked. You was fanning down that strait like the devil was after you.
4: My dear Captain Walters, the devil was after me. The devil chief of the Cunalaka Indians.
2: What? He's coming this way? The old medicine man? Professor, you've actually seen him?
4: Yes, Kent, I've seen him. The chief who never dies. When I last saw him, he was preparing a tribal sacrifice.
1: What? A sacrifice?
4: Yes, just so, Captain. One in which poor Ray Martin and I were to be the central figures.
1: Peters, what are they going to do?
4: Oh, my dear fellow, it's much better not to ask.
2: Do you know?
4: Yes, I have seen the preparations. Just before I escaped. It was one or the other of us, Kent. Martin is sick. I went for help.
2: What's that? Martin sick?
1: Peters, that sacrifice. When are they going to do it?
4: I think I heard them say noon.
2: Noon? Walters, you've got the watch. What time is it now?

0: Kent, you can't do anything. The professor and me can't walk. And anyway...
1: Oh, what time is it, man?
0: 11:30.
1: Professor, this Indian camp. Where is it? How far away?
2: Oh, Kent. Kent, you can't do it. It's horrible, but you can't
1: All
2: do
1: right,
2: it.
1: All right. Where is it?
2: It's up the coastline. But it's 20 miles. You can't possibly get there.
0: Kent, what are you doing? Come back.
1: What do you think I'm doing? I'm going to get Ray Martin.
2: I know, but you can't.
0: Kent, you're out of your mind. One man against the tribe.
1: Well, maybe they haven't got guns.
2: I know they haven't, but you can't get there in time, Kent. You really, you can't do it.
1: Well, they may be late. May not start at noon. I'll take the dogs. You and Walter stay here in the hut. You said follow the coastline, eh? All right, so long.
2: Kent, wait a moment.
0: You're mad, Kent.
2: You can't possibly
0: Kent,
2: do it.
0: Wait.
3: Can't make it, eh? Well, we'll see if I can. Gotta take these dogs part of the way, just for the sake of appearances. After that, well, we'll see if Superman can't beat the clock. All right, come on your feet. Chico, Frisco, up. All right now, get into it. Out you go, push.

0: This is something like about 50 times faster than dogs. Let's see now. Peter said 20 miles up the coast. Ought to be there. Huh. What's that? Smoke. That's it. That's the camp, all right. Got to hurry, hurry. See, they're all out there. Got some kind of an altar. Big stone. I'll circle over and see what they're up to. Oh, the devils. What are they up to? There's Martin, laid out on that stone. Who's that coming now? Good heavens. Peters was right. Now's the time, all right. Well, I'll frighten them first. And if that doesn't work, well, down we go. Down. Down. Sorry, boys. Afraid I've got to break up the party if you don't stand back with those clubs. Watch it, you. Oh, you would, eh? Well, let's see you stop this. Yeah, that's all for you now. Can't stop any longer. Ray, are you all right? Ray. Oh, sick, he's almost dead. Ray, it's Clark Kent. You're saved, it's all right. Let me at those ropes. There we are. That does it. Up we go, and just in time. Up, up, and away. Time now. He's in a bad way. Got to get back to the sled and pack him in blankets. Faster. Faster. Even then, I don't know. Faster. There they are. Now, down. Down. There we are. Now. That's it. Get him all covered up. Ray, are you all right? Ray, it's Clark Kent. Ray, don't you know me? It's Kent. Clark Kent.
1: Kent. Good old Kent. No, you're gone.
2: Ray, you bet I came. Oh, you'll be all right now. Everything's going to be all right.
1: No. No. No use. I'm going, Kent. Going fast.
2: No.
1: Listen.
2: Ray, no, you're not going.
1: Listen,
2: no.
1: Kent. Listen, please, Kent.
2: All right, Ray. What is it?
1: Map. Map, Kent. In pocket. Map.
2: A map. All right. Forget the map, Ray.
1: No. No, Kent. Map. Shows way to secret gallery.
2: What?
1: Gallery. Listen, Kent. Gallery, where treasure, Kent. Look up the north. Ice caves. Far down in ice.
2: Oh, Ray, never mind the treasure. Do you think we care about that?
1: Gold. No. Gold. Emeralds, Kent. Take map and find it. And that's not all. Look out, Kent. Careful. Craig.
2: What? Ray, what did you say?
1: Craig. Alonzo. Craig.
2: Ray. Ray, what about Craig? Where is he?
1: Kent. Alonzo. Craig.
2: Yes?
1: Look out. Craig. Oh.
2: Ray. Ray Martin. Ray, what is it? Ray, what about Alonzo Craig?
0: No use. Whatever it was, we'll never know. Not now.
3: Alonzo Craig. What weird, unbelievable truth had Ray Martin discovered in his long, dying watches at the Cunalaka Indian camp? And what of the map and the fabulous treasure of the North? Tune in next time and follow the story of Superman. And remember, be sure to tune in the next thrilling installment of the amazing transcription feature, Superman.
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2: 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The cheap one's yours.
3: Bird's-eye. 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
4: Well, come in, Smithers. What is it? 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Orange juice.
5: No, sir. New Kellogg's Rise and Shine.
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7: Spy Catcher. A series of true stories of the unceasing search for enemy spies in wartime, based on the memoirs of Lieutenant Colonel Oreste Pinto of the Allied Counterintelligence Service. This week's story is entitled Stooping to Conquer. The part of Colonel Pinto is played by Bernard Archer.
8: In August 1942, I was at work at my headquarters in London. On my desk was a pile of reports from different examiners on the men and women that they'd recently interrogated. I went through the reports, checking and initialing. There was a report on a Belgian merchant seaman, Franciscus Johannes Winters. On the surface, it seemed as straightforward as the others, but I had a doubt. The report had been made by one of the young Belgian examiners. I sent for him. Come in.
9: You want me, sir?
8: Yes, your examination of Franciscus Winters. In the list of personal possessions is a bottle of quinine. Does he explain this?
9: He is a merchant seaman, sir.
8: Do you have his medical history?
9: No, sir.
8: Another item, his money, £50. Is this his savings?
9: I don't know, sir. This is my first examination of Winters.
8: He says he's a merchant seaman. When did he last have a ship?
9: It's more than a year ago, sir.
8: Well, I'd like to see him.
9: Yes, sir. I'll bring him now.
8: Your full name is Franciscus Johannes Winters.
10: That's right, sir.
8: You're a Belgian subject?
10: Yes, sir. Born in Antwerp.
8: You're age 46, unmarried, and you're a merchant seaman.
10: That's right, sir.
8: Cigarette?
10: Oh, thank you, sir. Thank you, sir.
8: I don't want to take up too much of your time, Mr. Winters. I know you've had a long journey to England, but there are a few questions that I must ask you.
10: Of course, sir.
8: You're a merchant seaman, so we must have your medical history.
10: Oh, of course, sir. Well, clean bill of health, near enough. A little bronchial trouble, but it's never worried me. No illnesses, and I'm quite fit, sir.
8: Mm-hmm. Why did you leave Belgium? Were you in trouble?
10: No, sir. I was just fed up with living under the Germans, that was all. I wanted to come here and join the Free Merchant Navy.
8: How did you go about making an escape like this?
10: Well, I was in Antwerp, sir, and I have many friends there. I had some friends who were in the resistance movement.
8: Were you in the resistance movement?
10: No, sir. But I told these friends of mine that I wanted to come to England to serve in our Free Merchant Navy. They said they would see what they could do. But about 2 weeks after this, they spoke about it again and asked how much money I had. They said that the escape took several weeks, living in different towns on the way, and I would be expected to pay for my own food and my fares and so on. Well, in fact, sir, the people were very good. And it was only in the towns where food is very short that we were asked to pay.
8: How much money did you need?
10: Well, sir, I said I could get together about £80. And they said this would be enough.
8: And they agreed to send you?
10: They asked me if I would join a small party, making three, who were to escape into Spain and come to England. They said one was an English pilot who spoke no French. And I could help him because I speak French and English. The other was a Dutchman, whose French was not very good. And I could help by speaking up and being the leader if we were questioned by Germans or by the French police. I think they only sent me because I'd be useful and I had this money.
8: Well, you were doing an important job. When did you start the escape?
10: In November. 14th of November. We had to go to a quiet part of the border. and a guide led us through the woods and took us to a safe house in France, at Rocroi.
8: At Rocroi? Who was this guide?
10: Well, we were told that names are confidential, sir.
8: Yes, I realize that, but we're on their side, too. And we know that they work only under code names.
10: Well, it was always code names, sir. This man was named Albert. He's a very brave man.
8: Albert. Can you tell me something about him? Can you describe him?
10: Yes, he's a big man, about 6 feet and broad. I think he works in the forest, or he's a farm worker. Well, he met us at Namur and took us from there to Rocroi.
8: This was on November the 14th?
10: No, sir, on the following day, the 15th. He took us across on the night of the 15th. We stayed there 2 nights, and then we were sent to Reims.
8: Had you another guide?
10: No, sir, they provided identity papers for us. French identity papers. And explained how we were to take the bus to Reims by ourselves, and we would be met at the bus station there. We stayed there 3 days. Each day we had to have our food at the cafe, and I paid for the three. Well, after that, sir, it was very easy. We were taken by train from Reims almost to the Spanish frontier, to Lamoux.
8: Did you have a guide for this?
10: Yes. He met us at the station at Reims and took us all the way, buying our tickets, arranging our trains, and putting us up for the night, here and there, where we had to wait for a connection.
8: Well, what's his name?
10: His code name? Well, they called him Manton. He also took us to the frontier.
8: And then you crossed into Spain?
10: Yes, sir.
8: How long had this journey taken?
10: Well, we were 2 days at Rocroi, 3 days in Reims, 8 days on this journey, and 1 day to wait for the Spaniard who was to take us across.
8: That was a very quick escape. I'm afraid they're not all as quick as that. When did you cross into Spain?
10: Well, it was November 30th, sir.
8: And what route did you take?
10: It was called the Mont Blanc route.
8: Was it a difficult climb?
10: Yes.
8: And then to Lisbon?
10: Yes, sir.
8: And what happened at Lisbon?
10: Freedom and good food. The pilot was taken to the British Embassy, and I was told he was flown to England immediately. I was given priority, too, as a merchant seaman. But it took 2 months.
8: And the Dutchman?
10: Well, I don't know, sir. He went to his own consul, to the Dutch people. I didn't see him again.
8: Do you know his name?
10: I knew him only as Chris.
8: And the English pilot?
10: Well, his name was Peter. So to be safe, we called him Pierre, and that was all. Of course, all you know about me is that I'm Francis.
8: Of course. Well, thank you.
10: Well, is that all, sir?
8: Not quite. Among your personal possessions when you arrived here was a bottle of quinine.
10: Yes.
8: Where did you get it?
10: I bought it, sir, in Lisbon.
8: Why?
10: I'm a sailor.
8: You're a merchant sailor with a clean bill of health. You tell me so. Why did you bring a bottle of quinine?
10: They said it was difficult to get here.
8: It isn't.
10: Well, that's what they told me, sir.
8: There's also the matter of your money. £50. Quite a lot of money.
10: It's what I had left. I had over £80.
8: I know. You paid for food in Reims. You also paid rail fares.
10: No, I didn't pay rail fares. I paid for food. I gave a tip to the Spaniard for taking us across the mountains. I didn't have to. I just gave him a tip. I spent money in Lisbon, and, well, this is what I have left.
8: Mr. Winters, I want you to think about 4 things before we meet again. Quinine, £50, Albert, and Anton.
10: But I don't have to think.
8: You sleep on it. I'll see you in the morning. When Winters had gone, I made an examination of his personal belongings. A small diary, a pocket watch, a wallet with the £50 in it, some family photographs, or perhaps just girlfriends, some small Portuguese coins, a clasp knife, a cheap fountain pen, a toilet bag with the drawstring, inside it's toothbrush, toothpaste, hair oil, soap, shaving cream, safety razor, and the bottle of quinine. In the morning, I sent for him again.
11: Winters, sir.
8: Come in, Winters. Sit down, please. Did you sleep well?
11: Yes, sir.
8: Before we begin our talk, Winters, I want to make this quite clear to you. I want you to know that I have a reason, a good reason, to disbelieve your story. I think you may know what that reason is. So before we begin, is there any part of your statement that you'd like to add to or explain?
11: No, sir.
8: Very well. Let's begin with this bottle of quinine. Why did you bring it here?
11: But I told you why.
8: Well, tell me again.
11: Well, I was in this chemist shop in Lisbon. I was buying some things.
8: What sort of things?
11: Some things I needed. A comb, soap, toothpaste, shaving cream, things like that. Well, you have them there.
8: Go on.
11: But the chemist said I should buy this bottle of quinine. He said it would be difficult to get in England.
8: Why should he say that?
11: Well, he knew I was a sailor and I was waiting to come to England.
8: Did you tell him this?
11: Yes. Well, I didn't tell him when I was sailing or the name of a ship or anything like that. I didn't even know at this time. I was waiting to be told. Well, there was no harm in that, sir. It was not a secret.
8: And on his advice, you bought this bottle of quinine?
11: Yes, sir.
8: Why? You say you have a clean bill of health. Have you had malaria?
11: No, sir.
8: Then why do you buy a bottle of quinine?
11: Well, why do you question me about this bottle, sir?
8: I think you know.
11: Well, I don't know, sir. And if there's something I should know, well, I'd like you to tell me.
8: All right. It happens that quinine can be used for secret writing, invisible writing, and can be used for sending written information to the enemy. It also happens that a merchant seaman is in a privileged position to obtain such information and can mail such letters from foreign ports.
11: But I wouldn't do that, sir. I have escaped from the Germans. If it can be used like that, I don't want it. You can keep that bottle or throw it away, sir. You do what you like with it. I don't want it.
8: Thank you. You say you crossed into Spain on November the 30th.
11: Yes, sir. It would be about that date. I calculated from the time I left Antwerp. But it'll be in my diary.
8: In your diary? Written in this diary?
11: It isn't written in clear, sir. I just made marks that I would understand. I scribbled an S on the day we crossed into Spain. There you are, sir. You can see it for yourself.
8: November the 30th, S. So you're right. November the 15th and 16th, an R.
11: Rocroi, sir. The 2 days we stayed in Rocroi.
8: November the 17th, 18th and 19th. On each an R.
11: Well, that was when we stayed in Reims, sir. 3 days. It is also an R, sir, but I know what it means. I just scribbled these little things to remind me.
8: L is for Lisbon.
11: Yes, sir.
8: You arrived in Lisbon on December the 8th.
11: Yes, sir.
8: Let's return to November the 30th. That was the day you crossed into Spain.
11: Yes, sir.
8: And when we talked yesterday, you didn't tell me much about this.
11: Well, it was a very difficult crossing, sir.
8: You had a guide?
11: Yes, sir, a Spaniard.
8: Do you have his name?
11: No, sir. We were not told his name.
8: What do you know about him?
11: Nothing, sir.
8: Well, you must have talked to him.
11: No, sir. He was always ahead of us. And it was difficult enough to keep up with him.
8: But at night, when you camped?
11: No, sir. He always found a camp for us and then went off by himself. I think he was exploring the route or something. But I think he was scared and wanted to get the job finished with. We all wanted to have it over with. And when we were safely over the mountains, well, I gave him a tip.
8: You were the only one with money. Did you pay for the journey?
11: No, sir. It was paid for by the guy that took us there.
8: Anton.
11: Yes, sir. I think this was because of the English pilot and the Dutchman. But I was not even asked to pay my share. That is why I gave this Spaniard some extra money when we were through the mountains.
8: How much did you give him?
11: Oh, 700 francs.
8: Well, why is this in English money?
11: Well, I changed it in Lisbon. When I knew I was coming here, I changed what I had left into English money.
8: How much?
11: For what I had left, I received 62 pounds.
8: And you arrived here with 50. Could you live for 2 months in Lisbon on 12 pounds?
11: Oh, well, sir, the Belgian authorities provided my food and lodgings whilst I was waiting, and also a ration of cigarettes. The 12 pounds was spending money for small things, including this bottle of quinine.
8: Let's talk about the guide who took you from Reims to the Spanish frontier. By the way, where did he leave you?
11: At Saint-Giron, near the frontier, where we met the Spaniard.
8: And this route that the Spaniard would follow, it had a name?
11: I told you, sir. The Mont Blanc route.
8: Now, about Anton. You were with him about 8 days. Can you describe him to me?
11: Yes. He's about my height and much younger. About 30 or 32. Thin face.
8: What colour hair?
11: Dark hair.
8: Was he a friendly man?
11: Yes, I would say he was friendly. Very good at his job.
8: What was his other job? His occupation?
11: I don't know.
8: Well, you were with him quite a time. Did you get any impression of what it might be?
11: Well, I think he must work on the railways. He knows all about the trains, and he knows the ticket inspectors and the people on the platforms.
8: Do you know his real name?
11: No, sir.
8: No. Well, we do. We know a great deal about these things, Winters. His real name was Philippe Boisseau. He was arrested by the Germans in October, and had already been executed before you made this journey.
11: But how could this be?
8: That's what I want to know. He was arrested by the Germans on October the 3rd and was executed by them on October the 20th. Yet you claim to have met him at Reims on November the 19th.
11: Well, it couldn't be the same man, sir. This guide I met at Reims, all I know is that he was called Anton. Perhaps they kept the same code name.
8: Your description is a description of Philippe Poisson. Code name, Anton. 5'6", slim, thin face, dark hair. He was the guide between Reims and the Spanish frontier, and he did work on the railway.
11: Well, are you sure he was caught, sir? Could be a mistake.
8: No, there's no mistake.
11: Could he have a brother, sir? This man I met is just as I described. Well, he took us to Saint-Giron.
8: Let's go further north to Namur. You begin your escape from Antwerp on the evening of November the 14th. And on the following day, at Namur, you meet the Belgian guide, Albert. He took you to Recroix.
11: Yes, sir.
8: Do you know his real name?
11: No, sir.
8: Well, we do. His real name was Émile Lemaire. He was a forester, big and broad, as you described. He was arrested by the Germans at Recroix on October the 1st. He was executed with Philippe Poisson on October the 20th. You say you met him in November.
11: Oh, I don't understand this, sir.
8: Well, let's go further south, to the Spanish frontier. On November the 30th, you crossed the mountains.
11: Yes, sir.
8: You named this route.
11: Yes, sir. They called it the Mont Blanc route.
8: That route, and the whole route from Namur, was closed down when Albert and Anton were arrested, and it has not been reopened since then.
11: I just don't understand this, sir. I've told you what happened to me.
8: And you've told it very convincingly, but I don't believe you. This diary can be two things. Notes on a journey that you made, or notes for a cover story, very neatly worked out.
11: Well, I don't understand this, sir. I've told you what happened to me. Everything I've told you is true.
8: Everything you've told me is known to the Germans. But perhaps Gerlach was not...
11: Gerlach, sir?
8: Do you know that name?
11: No, sir.
8: Then I'll say, perhaps the Germans were not aware that we know, too. You couldn't have made the escape on those dates. You couldn't have met Albert and Anton. Between this and your neat little bundle of 50-pound notes, and your bottle of quinine.
11: But I've told you about that, sir. I've told you the truth. The chemist in Lisbon...
8: You still say these diary dates are correct?
11: Well, I think they are, sir.
8: But you're no longer certain.
11: But I made these notes each day, sir, after we were out of Belgium. We were in hiding. We were being taken from place to place. It was only my way of keeping track of the days. For each day, I made a little mark to say where I was. But you say I'm wrong.
8: I didn't say you were wrong. I said that you're lying. Were you caught by the Germans when the route was blown, when Anton was arrested?
11: No, I saw Anton last at Saint-Giron.
8: He was already dead.
11: He was not.
8: I'll see you again, Vinter. Next time, it'll be a more serious talk.
11: Serious? Well, isn't this serious? I've answered all your questions. I've told you the truth. I've done nothing wrong. Why don't you believe me?
8: Well, then let's take him away.
12: Yes, sir.

0: Well, so how did it go?
1: He's the most calculating liar in Christendom. And one of the most convincing. He'll convince a jury that he's innocent and probably convince the judge. He's almost convinced me.
0: What's the trouble, sir?
1: This diary. He's made certain notes in it.
0: Mm-hmm.
1: When I point out the error, he begins to shift the story, very cleverly, casting doubts on himself, on his own accuracy. The defense counsel would love that. There he is, a brave escaper, hiding in the darkness. German jackboot pounding overhead, making cryptic little notes in a diary. He thought it was the right page. He's sure he started on the right page. But if we say he is wrong, then he must have turned over two pages by mistake, in the dark.
0: Is the diary so important, sir?
1: Yes, you see, the escape route was blown and known to the Germans on these dates. But 2 weeks earlier, it was working. He can wriggle out of it. I think this is an aid memoir for a cover story. And I think I know who coached him in it.
0: Who, sir?
1: Gerlach, in Lisbon.
0: Hmm.
1: When I mentioned Gerlach, he almost gave it away. But not quite. He recovers very quickly.
0: Do you think Winters was caught when the route was blown, sir?
1: I don't know. Maybe he's just a straightforward spy. He's the right caliber.
0: Can you break him, sir?
1: Well, I can try. I want you to mock up a telegram for me in code. Do it on our teleprinter. Take a note.
0: Right, sir.
1: I'll make it look like a code. Begin from Lisbon, D4, to London, H6. Immediate. Winter, orange, blacksmith, stop. Agent, moonride, precise melody, stop. Gala, Ottoman, end.
0: It's quite a code, sir.
1: Yes. And now for the translation. Re Franciscus Winters. Agent reports having procured letter written by Gerlach to Paris HQ proving Winters incontestably agent and containing his instruction. Stop. Courier with letter leaving for London tomorrow.
0: Hmm. Yes, sir.
1: Well, have that mocked up on the teleprinter. Have the translation pinned to the code message and bring it to me.
0: Yes, sir. Right away.
1: When the fake cable and its translation had been prepared, I explained the next part of the plan to my assistant. I'd send for Winters, and while I was interrogating him, my assistant would call me to another room, urgently. I would hurry from my office, leaving the fake cable on my desk. I sent for Winters.
2: Sit down, Winters. Well, we've met again earlier than expected.
3: Yes, sir.
2: I have here some news from Lisbon. But before I read this cable, do you want to add to your story or alter it in any way?
3: No, sir.
2: Now is the time to do it.
3: I have nothing to add and I have nothing to alter. I have told you the truth.
2: Have you?
3: Yes. Look, you tell me you think I'm a spy, but I am a loyal Belgian and I've come to join the Free Merchant Navy. Would I come here if I was a spy?
2: You didn't come. You were brought here. So was your baggage. You were carrying two items of which I'm always suspicious, especially with merchant seamen. A large sum of money and the means of sending secret messages.
3: But I have explained all this. I have answered all your questions. I demand to see someone else.
2: Who?
3: Someone who will listen to me. You'll understand when I'm telling the truth.
2: Winters, you're a very stubborn man. I'm giving you your last chance. This cable contains irrefutable evidence. But if you'll tell me the truth now, why you come here and who sent you, it will be taken into consideration. I can promise no more than that, but it will be taken into consideration. But if I have to drag the truth out of you...
3: I have told the truth.
2: Winters, if you had come out on that escape route, you would have met five men, five guys. But you mention only two, the two who were captured by the Germans. Why? If you expect me to believe...
4: Colonel?
2: Yes?
4: The Brigadier, sir. There's trouble. He's on the line. He wants to speak to you.
2: Well, I can't possibly come now.
4: But there's been trouble, sir. He says it's urgent. Can you come now?
2: All right.
1: I'll be back in a moment.
2: The fake cable was left on the desk. Vinters must have spotted it. Guilty or innocent, the temptation to read the cable would be irresistible. So the rest was now simple. That it was a matter of life or death for Vinters. If the content of the cable was not true, he would protest as soon as I returned to the room. If it was true, I knew that he'd play for time and then try to make a bargain for his life. Which was it to be?
1: Sorry for that interruption, Winters. Now, where were we? Oh, yes. I was telling you that if you had come out on that escape route, you would have met five men.
3: Yes, sir.
1: You say you met only two, Albert and Anton.
3: And the guide, sir? The Spanish guide. And that makes three.
1: Three, but there would have been five.
3: Sir?
1: Yes?
3: If I give you information...
1: Give me information. It's a bit late in the day to talk about that.
3: But, sir, I had nothing to do with the deaths of those two men. But I didn't even know they'd been executed.
1: You described them to me.
3: It was that man you mentioned, sir. Geller. He told me what to say.
1: He sent you here?
3: Yes, sir. Look, if I tell
1: you... Where were you recruited?
3: Antwerp, sir. I was unemployed. They gave me money. They're worried about the Americans, sir. The American troops over here. I'll tell you everything, sir. Look, if I tell you what they want to know, can you help me, sir?
1: Vinters, I'm making no bargain with you. You came here to spy. Are you prepared to make a full confession?
3: Yes, sir.
2: Franciscus Johannes Vinters, Belgian merchant seaman who came here to spy on the American troops, was tried at the Central Criminal Court before Mr. Justice Humphreys. He was found guilty. On January the 27th, 1943, he was hanged at Wandsworth Prison.

0: You've been listening to Spycatcher with Bernard Archer as Colonel Oreste Pinto. The script was written by Robert Barr and the program produced for the BBC.
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pursuit. A criminal strikes and fades quickly back into the shadows of his own dark world. And then, the man from Scotland Yard, the famous Inspector Peter Black, and the dangerous, relentless pursuit. When man hunts man. Now, with Ben Wright starred as the famous Inspector Peter Black of Scotland Yard, we bring you tonight's story, Pursuit of the Lonely Heart.

0: Morning, sir. I can't be alone.
1: There, poor dear. You'll be happier alone. So sorry to keep you waiting, sir.
2: Quite all right.
1: Terribly sad to see that in the cage. Rather an odd hybrid, canary and citrus. It wasn't at all happy with the others. Not at all. Such hybrids are so often sterile. Tragic.
2: Yes.
1: How may I serve you, sir? Canary, of course. Such lovely friends they make, so to speak.
2: Perhaps you'd be good enough to look at my card, Mr. Leach.
1: Oh, you know my name. How silly of me. Of course you would. On the window, isn't it? Chief Inspector Peter Black, Scotland Yard. Oh, my.
2: I wonder if I may ask you a few questions, Mr. Leach. They concern your wife. We'd like to know what you did with her body. He was rather an extraordinary little man, quite round, with an angelic face crowned by a fringe of fine white hair. He was obviously the kindest old man in the world. And unfortunately, Scotland Yard also suspected that he'd murdered his wife, Esther Leach, 2 years before. There'd been no concrete evidence, only the woman's sudden disappearance. That and accumulated testimonies and clues gathered over a period of time. Therefore, there was no choice but to take him down to the yard for questioning.
1: This is a terrifying experience, Inspector. Terrifying.
2: Do sit down, Mr. Leach.
1: You have no right to, Rose. No right at all. This shocking accusation, no right at all.
2: You are not under arrest, Mr. Leach.
1: I suppose it can't do any harm answering questions, can it? I mean, after all, although you were quite wrong, I mean, it's absolutely absurd, this accusation.
2: That's kind of you, Mr. Leach. Then we may proceed.
1: It's terribly upsetting.
2: Yes, of course. Mr. Leach, 2 years ago, your wife, Esther Leach, disappeared.
1: Yes.
2: She left in her will an amount of money. I believe it was £2,000.
1: Yes. But it has not been proved that she is dead. I have not collected one farthing.
2: You were aware of the terms of the will?
1: Of course. As she was aware of the terms of mine.
2: Uh-huh. And where did you meet your wife?
1: Through a club, as it were. Souls in distress. They advertise, you know. But perfectly respectable.
2: Yes, I'm sure of it. Mr. Leach, several of your neighbors have testified that on the last night Esther Leach was seen alive, a violent quarrel took place at your home.
1: Nothing of the sort. I deny. Lovers quarreled, perhaps, but violent? No.
2: And at the inquest, you stated that she left the following morning to take a holiday.
1: Exactly. Esther was a strong woman. She felt that we needed to be apart for a few days in order to replenish our souls.
2: Mm-hmm. She didn't tell you where she was going?
1: No.
2: And yet for 3 months you didn't feel it necessary to notify the police when she didn't return?
1: No. We were adults. Her need to stay from my side was understandable.
2: She wrote to you?
1: From time to time.
2: Would you have those letters?
1: They were penny postcards, and I destroyed them. When I realized she'd deserted me, I had no wish to commune with the past.
2: Well, where were the cards posted from?
1: A great many places. Esther was a wanderer. Plymouth, Torquay, Bournemouth, a great many places. She never gave an address.
2: Yes, I see. Well, tell me, Mr. Leach, did your wife own your shop and the flat above before your marriage?
1: We were a partnership.
2: Before you married?
1: She owned it.
2: I think that'll be all for the present. Unless you have something to add.
1: Nothing in fact. Nothing at all, except that I am shocked to think you suspect me of doing an injury to my wife. You will hear from my solicitor. Good morning.
3: Now, look here, Black. I took Adamson off the case because he wasn't making progress. Now you tell me that I made the mistake.
2: You asked me, sir.
3: All right. What would you have done?
2: Well, I would have gone on where Adamson left off. Kept a watch on Leach. Not let him know we suspected.
3: Well, obviously too late for that.
2: Yes, sir.
3: Blast it, man. We've got to do something. If the fellow's a murderer, he's been laughing at us for 2 years.
2: I'll do what I can, Commissioner.
3: I want the body found. That's what I want. And I want Leach.
2: If he's our man, sir, you'll get him.
3: What do you mean, if he's our man?
2: Well, as I told you, sir, he didn't admit to the charge. So until I can obtain the necessary proof, there's always the slight chance that he did not kill his wife.
3: Poppycock, the man's guilty.
2: Want me to arrest him?
3: Well, you know we can't do that. Insufficient evidence.
2: Exactly, sir.
3: I'm sorry. All right. I'm not myself today. Liverish.
2: I know, sir. I feel just about the same. I had bloaters for breakfast. It was a nasty case. There was no doubt of that. And putting the suspect on guard had made it even more difficult. I went to Inspector Adamsville's report. I noted one point which seemed to stand out. The missing woman's nephew, Richard Cade, had been very insistent in his belief that his aunt had no intention of going away, that it was most unlike her to do so. And since this was contrary to Mr. Leach's statement, I decided to pay a call on the dead gentleman. He owned a garage in the Old Kent Road.
4: Bob, when you finish that job, take care of the blue mare Sheely, will you?
5: Oil and what?
2: I beg your pardon. Can you tell me where I'll find Mr. Cade? Richard Cade?
5: That's me.
2: Oh. Chief Inspector Black, Scotland Yard.
5: What, again? Look here, one of your chaps has been nosing around asking questions for 2 years now.
2: I know.
5: What's the matter? They give him the sack?
2: No, not exactly, sir.
5: Well, they should have done. Don't notice my auntie's turned up.
2: Well, that's why I'm here, Mr. Cade. You suggested that it was doubtful that Mrs. Leach would have taken a trip under any circumstances.
5: That's what I kept telling them. Of course, they didn't listen.
2: But why do you say that?
5: Look, I knew Auntie before she married that awful swine Leach. She wouldn't take a step out of London. Said she was born here and would die here.
2: Well, she might have changed her mind.
5: Not Auntie, not her. Stubborn old bleeder Auntie was.
2: Was, Mr. Cade?
5: Come on, come on. You know as well as me that Mr. Butter wouldn't melt in your mouth Stanley Leach did her in. He and that girl of his. He's a sly one. Have you seen her? Works in toys at Selfridge's. Uncle Sam's got that balmy look in his eye.
2: Oh, really?
5: Oh, you've got a surprise coming. Ada Willis. Ada's quite a piece of goods. Of course, I don't know as I blame him. Auntie did have a face like a suet pudding. Still,
2: there's no reason to murder her.
5: That is going a bit far, isn't it?
2: Yes, a bit, Mr. Cade. Well, I'm sorry to have taken up your time.
5: Oh, that's all right. I hope you do better than the other one. I'd like to know that poor old auntie is not floating about. It doesn't seem right somehow.
2: Your anxiety does you credit, Mr. Cade. I'll let you know what happens. Thank you so much. This was something that had not been in Adamsville's report. A girl, Ada Willis. That piece of information from the mourning nephew I hoped would bring us a step closer to the murderer. So I went to Selfridge's and to the toy department. It was early afternoon and the floor wasn't crowded. A girl at the Meccano counter pointed out Ada Willis to me. She was winding a tiny mechanical doll when I saw her. And I remember how it extraordinarily beautiful her hands were. This Willis wasn't quite what I had expected.
6: Oh, good afternoon, sir.
2: I'd like to see one of those dolls. How does it work?
6: I'll show you.
2: How much are they?
6: 2 and 6.
2: Yes, I'll have one, please. The policeman. He's such a happy little chap.
6: He's my favorite, too.
2: Oh, do you like policemen?
6: I don't know. Does one? I never thought about it, really.
2: I'm a policeman.
6: Oh.
2: I should have said that when I first spoke to you.
6: Well, why?
2: Because I'm here on official business.
6: Oh. Now I understand.
2: May I ask you some questions, or would you rather wait until you get off? They concern Stanley Leach.
6: I'm not allowed to chat with customers, but you're hardly that, are you?
2: No. My name's Black.
6: Chief Inspector Peter Black. I know. Stanley phoned me.
2: What did he hear?
6: He said you might find out about me and wanted to warn me.
2: Do you know why?
6: Yes. you think he murdered his wife.
2: Oh, he told you about that?
6: Oh, yes, some time ago. And I expect you believe that I had something to do with it, too.
2: Did you?
6: No.
2: Is Leach planning to marry you?
6: Yes. May and December. It's rather funny, isn't it?
2: Are you going to marry him?
6: If I have to.
2: If you have to?
6: Yes. Unless I can find out what I want before that happens.
2: I'm not sure that I follow you.
6: You suspect that Stanley killed his wife. Well, I know that he did. And I'll marry him if I have to prove it. Now, do you understand?

0: You've heard that a picture is worth 10,000 words, but do you realize that you're worth 10,000 pictures? For whatever you do reflects on America. And this reflecting on other persons is a big thing in life. This means that we should go out of our way to show our neighbors overseas what America really means. Don't forget, you're an important part of the American way of life. You might say a living, moving illustration of the folks back home. So here's a real chance to be a goodwill ambassador in the service of your country. Remember, you are worth 10,000 pictures.
1: Now, the second act of Pursuit of the Lonely Heart.

0: You say that you know Stanley Leach killed his wife?
1: Yes.
0: But you have no proof.
1: Mrs. Leach's body's the proof. Someday I'll find out what he did with it.
0: Why is it so important to you?
1: I don't think I want to answer that.
0: Well, you want to help the police learn the truth, don't you?
1: I'm more interested in finding out myself. You haven't done much for 2 years.
0: Will you tell me one thing? What makes you so certain about Leach?
1: Because if she'd gone away as he said she did, she would have written to me. And she would have come back.
0: How do you know?
1: I'm afraid I can't tell you.
0: Look, don't you know that if it's to lead to an arrest, I'll have to find out?
1: Well, I suppose so, but at the moment I can do more than you can.
0: Even if you have to marry him?
1: Even that.
0: At that point, there was no earthly use in warning Miss Willis that from her testimony she could be held as a material witness. In the first place, I knew that she'd be uncooperative. And in the second, it would only serve to give further warning to Stanley Leach, if he was our man. I returned to the yard, and in my office, I once again went over Inspector Adamsall's reports on the case. But there was a diminutive mechanical policeman on my desk. I found myself thinking of the toy department in Selfridges. And so I made inquiries concerning Miss Ada Willis. Well, I learned a number of things, but not enough.

0: Moffat. Afternoon, sir. Anything doing?
1: How would you like my job, Moffat?
0: Not particularly, sir.
1: Are you afraid of the responsibility?
0: No, sir, but Mrs. Moffat wouldn't be very happy, and I shouldn't like some of the things you have to do.
1: Are you implying that I like it?
0: I know you don't, sir. Anything I can do, sir? Cup of tea?
1: You're a perceptive devil, Moffat.
0: You ask me, sir, what you need is a long holiday. And if I may say so, find yourself a nice girl and get married.
1: Yes, well, I didn't ask you, and you may not say so. Oh,
0: sorry, sir.
1: Well, you're probably right. Look, Moffat, if you wanted to kill your wife, what would you do with her body?
0: It never occurred to me, sir.
1: Well, think about it, then.
0: Well, sir, I don't know. Burial in the garden?
1: It's too dangerous.
0: Wrap it up in a parcel and throw into the sea.
1: That's been done. She'd wash up sooner or later.
0: Furnace?
1: Bones. Teeth. There's always something to give you away.
0: Not if the furnace hasn't been searched. It wasn't either in Mr. Leach's case.
1: Well, I don't think that he'd have taken the chance anyway. Have you noticed in the report an interesting thing about Leach? His background?
0: He's been a jack of all trades, sir.
1: Allied trades, more like it. Undertaker, hospital attendant, taxidermy. Chap like that would have rather neat methods of disposing of a body.
0: The third shop seems a bit out of place, sir.
1: No, that belonged to Mrs. Leach. It didn't cost him anything.
0: Yeah.
1: You can run along, Moffat. I'll see you in the morning.
0: Right, sir.
1: During the next week, I went over every piece of information which had been gathered in the 2 years following Esther Leach's disappearance. Moffat and I questioned everybody. Friends, tradespeople, and the answers were uniformly similar. Each one suspected, swore, and made direct accusations. But not one could give the slightest thread of evidence. I finally came to the next-door neighbor who claimed to have heard sounds of a violent quarrel between the Leaches. He was a middle-aged man who lived alone, and he had the appearance of a witness who would not be prone to exaggeration or malicious gossip.
2: I don't know much that I can tell you, Inspector. 2 years ago now, I gave my evidence to that other chap, Adamsell, wasn't it?
1: Yes, Mr. Palmer. Still, if you don't mind, I should like you to refresh your memory.
2: Do my best.
1: In your testimony, you stated that the only phrase you were able to hear clearly was, "I won't have it in the house." Is that correct?
2: That's right. Please kept saying it over and over.
1: Well, about how long would you say the argument kept up?
2: Oh, I don't know. Half, three quarters of an hour. I mind my own business, Inspector.
1: In this instance, Mr. Palmer, I'm rather sorry that you did. And tell me, did you know Mrs. Leach very well before she married?
2: She'd have a word or two. Nice woman, I'd say. A bit sentimental. I suppose that came of loneliness.
1: But would you say that until the time you heard the quarrel, they were happy together?
2: Yes. Yes, I'd say that.
1: Mr. Brown, would you please think very carefully before you answer? Did anything at all out of the ordinary take place next door after Mrs. Leach was missing? Either something you may have seen in the shop,
2: or
1: heard from the flat, in the garden, possibly.
2: I'm not quite sure what would be out of the ordinary.
1: Digging at night. Hammering. Unusual amounts of smoke from the chimney. Anything?
2: Nope. No, I don't think so.
1: All right. What about the young woman Mr. Leach sees?
2: That's an odd one. Can't make head or tail of it.
1: Does she come here often?
2: I couldn't say. A few times, though, she's been to the shop.
1: And when did the visit start?
2: First time I saw her was about a month ago.
1: Thank you, Mr. Palmer.
2: But they haven't been much help. I'll show you the door.
1: Hello, what's that?
2: Parrot. Leach keeps it upstairs in the flat. Used to belong to her.
1: Oh.
2: It reminds me of something.
1: What?
2: It had been a couple of days or so after Mrs. Leach had gone. I remember it was about 10 o'clock. The parrot screamed like that. And about 2 minutes later, Leach knocked on the door. He burned his finger, wanted something to put on it.
1: Was it a bad burn, Mr. Palmer?
2: Yeah, quite nasty.
1: Could it have been caused by acid, then?
2: I don't know. Is that different?
1: To a doctor, yes.
2: He said he burned it on the stove. But he must have kept his finger there for a long time to get it looking that way. Didn't seem important enough to tell the police, though, and I forgot.
1: Ah. That's exactly what I meant, Mr. Palmer. Thank you very much indeed. At Scotland Yard, we're in possession of several known facts concerning murder in the British Isles. We know, for instance, that approximately 140 murders will take place during a year, and some 35 of these will occur in London. We also know that a great number of these crimes will be solved within hours. Others take longer, according to the difficulties in

0: However, these will occur in London. We also know that a great number of these crimes will be solved within hours. Others take longer according to the difficulties encountered by the scientific laboratories. In the pursuit of the lonely heart, however, we were faced with the problem of few, if any, physical clues. Missing body was an outstanding example. But this fact, too, with the knowledge that we now had, worked in our favor. In Britain, the murderer's chief disadvantage lies in getting rid of the body. In the confines of this island, it poses tremendous problems. And with this in mind, I assigned Moffat a task which I hoped would, in a few hours, lead us to the body of Mrs. Stanley Leach, whom I knew now, without a doubt, was dead. Then I obtained the home address of Miss Ada Willis and went to... Good evening, Miss Willis. May I come in for a moment?
1: I'm going out in a little while.
0: Well, I shan't keep you long. Thank you.
1: Won't you sit down?
0: Thank you. And Miss Willis, will you tell me the truth now? What is it that you know about Mrs. Leach? Why are you so positive that she was murdered?
1: I won't tell you.
0: Because you're afraid?
1: No.
0: That's a lovely portrait. Is this your baby, Miss Willis?
1: No, a nurse's.
0: Hmm. Quite a resemblance.
1: My sister.
0: You haven't got a sister, nor a brother. You're unmarried and you've been divorced for 3 years.
1: I've got to go out now.
0: An appointment with Stanley Leach.
1: Perhaps.
0: I think you'd better tell me everything. You see, we know a good deal already. It'll make it easier, I think. Although the information I received from Ada Willis was nearly enough, I made no arrest that evening. As a matter of fact, it took 4 more days to locate the body, and only then were we ready to proceed. With the evidence at hand, I called the principal witnesses and the murderer to the yard. Now, this wasn't done for the sake of a dramatic accusation, but rather with the hope that, confronted by absolute proof, the killer would make a confession, thereby saving the court a considerable amount of money.
2: You ready, sir?
0: Right, Moffat. Bring him in.
2: Come in, please.
0: Mr. Leach.
3: Yes, sir.
0: Will you sit here, please? And Miss Willis, here.
1: Thank you, sir.
0: Mr. Cade, here.
4: Righto.
0: And Mr. Palmer.
4: Yes, sir.
0: Thank you. Now, to begin with, Mr. Leach, we know that your wife is dead.
3: Oh, my.
0: Due to the circumstances surrounding her disappearance, certain accusations have been leveled against you.
3: I know. Unkind, terrible accusations.
0: And Mr. Cade, you stated that your aunt would never have taken a trip away from London.
5: That's right. Auntie hated to travel. Never did.
3: Oh, but you're mistaken. She did. She did go.
0: Very well. Mr. Palmer, you testified that you heard a quarrel, that the words were not distinguishable except for one phrase...
6: I won't have it in the house. That's what he said over and over.
0: Mr. Leach, would you care to tell me what it referred to?
3: I don't quite remember, but...
0: Could it have been a baby? A baby that Mrs. Leach was planning to adopt?
3: Good heavens, no.
0: Miss Willis, you said that had Mrs. Leach gone away... He would have written and most certainly returned.
1: Yes. I had a baby 3 years ago. It was sent to an orphanage. Mrs. Leach was going to adopt it since I couldn't take him back myself.
3: Ada. Ada, you didn't tell me.
0: Go on, Miss Willis.
1: I was working at Selfridge's. Mrs. Leach stopped there quite often and we became friendly. I told her about the baby. She never had one of her own. After she married Mr. Leach, she decided to adopt mine.
0: Did she tell him about the idea?
1: No. Not until she made arrangements at the orphanage. That's when she told him.
0: The night before your wife took her trip, Mr. Leach.
3: We quarreled. I admit that. But she said she was going away to give me time to think things over.
0: Mr. Palmer.

0: You said that 3 evenings later, Mr. Leach came over and asked for help.
1: He had a burn on his finger.
0: It was an acid burn, Mr. Leach, wasn't it?
2: No. No, I burned it on the stove.
0: Really? Well, that brings us to the unfortunate woman's body. Marvin, would you ask Mr. Buckley to come in?
3: Mr. Buckley, please.
0: Mr. Buckley, do you recognize any one of the persons seated here?
4: That gentleman.
0: Mr. Leach?
4: Yes, sir.
0: Can you tell what you know?
4: As near as I remember, about a year and 10 months ago, he asked me if I'd be interested in buying something for the studio.
0: You done business with him before?
4: Oh, yes. When he was in the taxidermist business, we used to purchase animals and such like.
0: Your studio is a film company.
4: That's right. I'm in property department.
0: Go on.
4: Mr. Leach said he acquired a nice skeleton specimen.
2: Oh. Oh, no.
0: All right, Marvis. Let him go. Now, Mr. Buckley, you bought the skeleton?
4: Yes, sir. I have the bill of sale.
0: Well, Mr. Leach?
2: You don't. You couldn't.
0: The dental work in the skull was identified. It was Mrs. Leach. Yesterday, your workroom was examined. Wire and other substances were found, and exactly matched the materials used in the skeleton.
2: Not well. I shall ask to be excused.
0: You married her for her money. You quarreled when she proposed the adoption, and in a fit of anger, killed her.
2: I didn't mean to kill her. It was an accident. She was a good woman, I...
0: Stanley Leach, you're not obliged to say anything unless you wish to do so, but whatever you say will be taken down in writing and may be given in evidence. Take him away, Martin. Our discovery of the skeleton had involved a city-wide search and had been based on the knowledge we possessed of Stanley Leach's background. Although the disposal of the body was bizarre, it very nearly accomplished the impossible for the murderer. A perfect murder. Miss Ada Willis was married a few weeks ago, and her baby is once again with her. Pursuit. And the pursuit is ended.

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1: As we tune in on the American Family Robinson and Centerville today, we find Windy Bill regretting he traded away his house car, since Miss Timmons has told him she's found a buyer willing to pay $30,000 for it. Editor Luke is offering consolation for this latest misfortune, with his tongue in his cheek, however, since Luke himself is the author of Miss Timmons' little story about the house car. Luke is speaking.
2: Come now, Windy, tell Brother Luke all about it. Why this morbid request that I shoot and get it over with? As in short, what's eating you?
3: Then you weren't planning to shoot me on sight?
2: Why, Windy, what gave you that idea? Nothing could be further from my thoughts. Ever since you left my house, I've entertained nothing but the very highest regard for you.
3: And you aren't mad because I'm charging $20,000 for my property?
2: Why, of course not. I expect a man to do the best he can for himself. Live and let live is the motto of the moment.
3: That's just it, Luke. I'm not doing the best I can for myself.
2: Mm.
3: Lukey, I've made a horrible mistake.
2: No, I can't believe it.
3: Oh, yes.
2: You're not losing your grip, are you, Windy?
3: I'm afraid I am. Just think of it, Luke. $30,000 slipping right out of my grasp.
2: No.
3: Into the clutches of Miss Timmons. And I left holding the bag, practically a pauper.
2: What? Can this be? Tell me, old boy, how this could have happened to you, of all people.
3: Well, she got an offer of that amount for my house car from an automobile manufacturer.
2: Mm-hmm.
3: And just because I traded it to her, she demands the patent rights.
2: Oh, that's too bad. But after all, Windy, you can refuse to give her the patent.
3: But Gus is on her side. And
2: Gus?
3: Yes, my bodyguard. But he turned against me. She used her feminine wiles on him, and now he threatens me. Threatens my very life.
2: Oh, my.
3: Oh, dear, the place seems overrun with people who want to shoot me, and I don't see why.
2: Well, I hadn't expected that.
3: What are you laughing at? I assure you, it's far from funny.
2: No, nothing. I just had an idea. I think I may be able to help you, Windy.
3: Well, I don't see how, without getting me killed by that maniac.
2: Well, that has its points. If all else fails, we look into it.
3: Now, don't joke, Luke. I can't bear it. I'm a broken man.
2: No, seriously, my idea is this. We've got to deal with Miss Timmons herself. Now, if we can get her to trade back your house car for her property.
3: Oh, if we only could.
2: Yeah.
3: Oh, no, it's no use. She knows her property is worth only $500.
2: No, that's why you're asking $20,000, I take it.
3: I mean, ordinarily. Letitia doesn't know about the factory wanting the place.
2: Well, we might tell her about it and give her the impression that she could get as much for her property as you're going to get for the house car.
3: That's it. By George, you've got it.
2: Yeah.
3: I'll do it right now. Luke, old boy, you're a prince, sir. A prince. What a joke this will be on Letitia.
2: Yeah, it certainly will be a joke. But, Windy, I think I'd better talk to her. From what you've told me, I gather that Letitia sort of lost some of her faith in you.
3: Well, that's right. I'm afraid she has. But never mind, I trust you to do a good job of...
2: Promoting?
3: Yes, promoting, as I do myself.
2: Thanks. I think I've got the hang of your methods pretty well. Now, why don't you come along to the office? We can call the fair Letitia, have her come down and settle the whole thing right now.
3: Fine. I can't tell you how much I appreciate this, Luke. Look here, won't you have a cup of coffee on me?
2: No, thanks. Gotta go.
3: A cigar?
2: No, the fun I'll get out of this will be ample payment. No, come on.
3: Payment? Yes, I suppose I ought to. A commission seems to be called for.
2: Oh, no, Windy. I'm doing this for my own satisfaction entirely.
3: I can't let you, Luke. Bill Winkle isn't that kind of man. I'll tell you what I'll do. I'll give you 2%.
2: 2%? Well, that's just like you, Windy. All right, I'll take 2% of everything you get out of the Winkle Little Wonder House Car.
3: Don't laugh, Luke. That'll amount to real money. I'll run that buyer's price up to 40, 50, a cool $500,000. See if I don't.
2: So why all this gouging? Isn't 30,000 enough for you?
3: Oh, chicken feed. Why, this is a big corporation I'm going to deal with. Do you think I'd let them get away with that?
2: Oh, your idea is that the value of your car increases with the size of the company you sell it to?
3: Of course not. Why, that's not reasonable. The idea is, if the company is big, make them pay. Mm. The big fellows in business have always gypped the public. The little fellows...
2: What makes you think that the size of the company has anything to do with its honesty or its policy or any of its virtues?
3: Anybody knows that...
2: Why not be logical, then? If you're going to rate a thing's virtues by its size, Monte Carlo would be the best country in the world because it's the smallest. And the United States would be among the worst because it's one of the biggest. It doesn't seem to me to make sense.
3: It doesn't, the way you put it. But you know that big businesses are bad, or how could they have gotten big?
2: The same way this country got big, by growing. Every big company was a small company once. Why should it change from good to bad just by growing? You can't convince me that a big company is any more wicked than a little one, any more than a little one is better than a big one.
3: Well, I don't actually know, but everybody says...
2: Oh, hearsay evidence never was any good. Your mind never seems to have risen above the level of people who believe that all Chinese are laundrymen.
3: Well, now, we won't fight about it, eh, Lukey? We're pals, aren't we?
2: Oh, yes, I forgot for the moment. We're partners in a tidy bit of skullduggery. All is forgiven. After you, my dear Wendy.
3: Huh? Oh, yes, here we are.
2: Oh, yes. Come into my parlor, as the spider said to the fly.
3: Oh, Lukey, you're always kidding.
2: Morning, Miss McGillicuddy.
4: Good morning, Mr. Robinson.
2: You run along into my office, Wendy. I'll be with you in a minute. Miss McGillicuddy, call my house and hurry.
4: Oh, my goodness, Mr. Robinson, is anything the matter?
2: No, everything is all right. Hurry.
4: Oh, well, forevermore, the way you said it, I thought surely something had happened.
2: Miss McGillicuddy.
4: Oh, yes, Mr. Robinson. Cedar 461. Hello, Mrs. Robinson. Yeah, this is Miss McGillicuddy down at the office. Yes, how are you? Did you get that recipe?
2: I'd like to talk to her.
4: Oh, yes, I tried it, but I left out the baking powder. Wasn't that silly?
2: Miss McGillicuddy, give me the phone.
4: What? Oh, yeah, Mr. Robinson wants to talk to you.
2: Hello, Myra. Is Miss Timmons there? Coming down here. Oh, darn it, I wanted to talk to her first. Oh, yes, it worked fine. Yes, he's all ready to trade. If she doesn't forget her lines. Yes, I'll let you know. Goodbye. Miss McGillicuddy, if Miss Timmons comes in, be sure to ring my phone. I want to see her out here before she...
5: There you are.
2: What, Miss...
5: Well, I guess you agree now about me being the Sarah Bernhardt of Centerville, don't you?
2: Quiet. Miss Timmons, he's in there now.
6: Bill Winkle?
2: Yes. Oh. Who's that?
5: That? Why, that's my friend. Gus Olson. Nice young fella, too. Gus, this is Luke Robinson.
7: Luke Robinson, eh? Stick him up. Come on, put him up.
2: What's your idea?
5: Gus Olson, whatever in the world are you doing?
7: Come on now. Don't try anything funny or I'll plug you. It's all right, boss. You can come out now. I got him covered.
8: What's going on here? Gus, what are you doing? Stop that right away.
7: Gee, boss, this is the guy, ain't it?
8: Oh, what guy? Why, this is my brother-in-law, Luke. Now stop waving that gun at him.
7: But didn't you hire me to...
8: Oh, that was a mistake. Luke is my best friend.
7: Listen, I don't get it. First he's after you, and then... Oh, I get it. He's on this, job that you're trying to frame in this lady.
5: Why, Gus, you must be crazy. Mr. Robinson is my very best friend.
7: Somebody's crazy. First you're all running around putting each other on the spot, then you turn out to be palsy-walsies. I don't get it.
2: Well, don't try to get it, Gus. I'm afraid the pace is a little fast for you. You better stay out here and talk to Miss McGillicuddy while we go into my office and straighten out our own problem.
4: Oh, Mr. Robinson, please don't leave me alone with him. He's dangerous.
2: Now, don't worry. He's quite harmless. Unless you try to confuse him.
7: Why, I wouldn't hurt your little girl. You remind me of my own sister.
4: Go away, please, you gangster.
7: Now, listen, lady, you oughtn't to say a thing like that. It makes me feel bad. Anyhow, you got me wrong. I ain't a gangster. I'm a bodyguard. Gus the bodyguard. Why, I wouldn't be a gangster. What would my mother think?
4: Well, I should think it's about time you thought of your mother. Going around poking guns at people, aren't you ashamed?
7: But, lady, what's a bodyguard good for if he ain't got a gun? I wouldn't hurt nobody with it. Look, it ain't
4: no,
7: even loaded.
4: Now take it away. Mr. Olson, you seem to be good at heart. Why don't you give up this life of crime and go straight, huh?
7: Well, I am thinking of quitting. It's a mug's game. Now you take this job. First, the Swinkle says, get this guy. Then he says, don't get this guy. He's my friend. Then I teams up with this Letitia Timmons. She starts calling herself Sarah Beinstein or something, and, well, it's enough to make a man go to work.
4: Then you will reform all. I'm so glad. All you need is the inspiration of a good woman.
7: Sure, my mother.
4: Yes, of course, your mother. But I mean you need a guiding hand. Now, I've always wanted to reform somebody, and I might as well start with you. Now, are you willing to put yourself in my hands and forsake your low companions?
7: Sure, anything you say, lady.
4: Good. Now, the first thing to do is get you a job.
7: I know there'd be a catch on it.
4: Yes, I shall speak to Mr. Robinson about it right away. I think you ought to work here where I can keep you from slipping.
7: Okay, I'll take the job. How much?
4: Oh, well, I don't know. I suppose you'd have to start at about $10.
7: $10 a day. That's not bad. Of course, it's kind of a come down.
4: But... Oh, gracious, no, Mr. Olson. $10 a week. But then, you see, you could work up and, oh, who knows, you may become a famous editor someday with your picture in the paper and all. And then underneath it would say, I owe it all to the little girl who showed me how to go straight.
7: Hey, wait a minute. I guess you don't know who I am yet. I'm Gus. All these big shots know me. But Scarlatti himself treats me like a brother. Puts his hand on my shoulder when I meet him on the street. Hiya, punk, he says. You can't offer a guy like that $10 a week.
4: Ma, but Mr. Olson, everybody has to start at the bottom. Look at, well, look at Henry Ford.
7: Your father?
4: Oh, of course not, silly. My name's McGillicuddy. But look at the captains of industry. Where would they be if they hadn't started at the bottom? Nowhere, that's where they'd be. As it is, starting at the bottom like that, now they're sitting in big offices directing people. And that's where you'll be, too.
7: You mean a big office with a secretary and two phones?
4: Mm-hmm, sure. Won't you do it for me?
6: I assure you, Miss Timmons, you'll never regret having taken back your charming little home.
5: You're darned right I won't.
6: You see, it'll take a real businessman, a man of experience, to handle a deal like selling the house car.
5: It'll take a miracle man to handle that deal.
6: A miracle man?
2: She means all the details. Women don't understand about the details of a deal like that. Well, it's all settled then, and... You'll hand over the deed to Miss Timmons tomorrow?
6: Only too glad. Oh, you're a lucky woman, Miss Timmons.
5: Well, I'll be going now. Oh, Mr. Olson, are you going my way?
7: Oh, me? I ain't going nowhere.
2: You better explain to Mr. Olson that you've changed your mind about the patent. We don't want him shooting Wendy yet a while.
7: That's good, because I couldn't have done it anyways. I'm a reformed character. I work here now.
2: You what?
7: Sure, I work here now. The little lady just hired me.
4: Oh, yes, Mr. Robinson. I had a little trouble convincing him, but he finally consented.
2: Oh, my sainted aunt. Wendy, you brought this man into my life.
6: Oh, yes, to be sure. Well, I must run along. Coming, Miss Timmons?
4: Why, Mr. Robinson, what's the matter?
2: Miss McGillicuddy, do you mind telling me what you hired this person as?
7: I'm a starter, boss. All the big shots are starters.
2: Starter? You mean a doorman?
7: No. What do you think I am? I'm a starter at the bottom, you know. And pretty soon I gets to be an editor.
2: Oh, is that so? Well, look here. It just happens that this newspaper belongs to me.
7: And you don't want me. Is that what you're going to say, Guy?
2: Oh, well, of course, if you put it that way. The Herald has always felt an acute need for a starter at the bottom. And now, Miss McGillicuddy, if you can get your protege to put away his artillery, I'd like to speak to you in my office.
1: Poor Luke seems to have gotten the great Gus wished on him permanently now, and the Herald can count a starter at the bottom among its assets. What will Wendy do when he finds out that there is no automobile manufacturer who wants to buy the house car? Join us in our next program and see. Until then, goodbye. The American Family Robinson, which is broadcast regularly over this station, is written by Douglas Silver and Marjorie Bartlett, directed by Martha Atwell, and produced by the...
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Take one man with the horn of freedom and another with the horn of hate. Put them in an open boat with a beautiful woman. That's the story, Cargo Unknown, taken from the files of John Steele, adventurer.

0: Hello, friends. This is John Steele. And how are you tonight?
1: Oh, is that so?
0: Well, don't worry. We'll take care of that for you. Because this week, friends, we have another tale of adventure. This is one of those unusual stories. A yarn that leaves you doing some serious thinking. And a lot of wondering, too. So I suggest that you relax for a moment before I introduce this week's guests. The reason? A simple one. Once my friend Lou Cardone starts his story, you'll find it very difficult to relax. Well, enough of me. Here is Lou Cardone, a man with an aeroplane and ideas. Lou?
2: You've heard the old saw about strange bedfellows. Well, I've got one that really takes a cake. I guess it started right after I came home from the war. Been a fighter pilot with the 8th in England for 2.5 years and finally got relieved after my 71st mission. A little flak happy, but who wasn't? I couldn't settle down, still wanted that old excitement. One day I read in the paper where XGIs could pick up surplus ships for a song, and that started me thinking. Scraped up all I could, bought me a sweet little twin-engine trainer, and I was in business. Jobs was slow at first, but I wasn't fussy as long as there was money in it. Well, one day I was out in the hangar cleaning up the ship. Pressure went out on the hydraulic system the night before, and I had to crank the flaps and landing gear down by hand. I was checking to find the leak where I was losing pressure.
3: Are you Lou Cardone?
4: Huh? Sorry, mister, can't hear you.
3: I said, are you Mr. Cardone?
4: Wait a minute. Hey, Cutter, Joe.
5: Jack.
4: Cutter! What did you say?
3: I said, you're Mr. Cardone, are you not?
4: Yeah, that's me.
3: I would like to talk to you.
4: Okay, mister.
3: No, I do not mean here, outside someplace.
4: Sorry, mister, I haven't got the time.
3: I assure you it will be worth your while.
4: Oh, that way, huh? Okay. Break it, Joe. Be back in a minute.
5: Right.
4: Follow me.
3: Thank you.
4: Didn't catch your name.
3: I didn't say it.
4: Well?
3: Gunther. Joseph Gunther.
4: Okay, Mr. Gunther, what's on your mind?
3: I hoped we could find someplace more private.
4: I've made a lot of deals standing right here.
3: Very well. I have followed your career with great interest, Mr. Cardone.
4: Get to the point.
3: You are a very capable young man.
4: I go on.
3: Your advertisement in the paper first attracted my attention.
4: Yeah?
3: The Anything Anywhere airline.
4: That's just a name I got tagged with.
3: I went to the trouble of having you investigated.
4: Well?
3: By my own men, of course. We discovered several things of interest.
4: Such as?
3: On March 2nd, you loaded a cargo of bowls of assorted materials. Your destination was recorded as Municipal Airport, Chicago. At 5:30 on the afternoon of the 23rd, you landed at a small airport outside of Las Cruces, Mexico, and made delivery to a representative of Rogers Packing Company.
4: So what's wrong with flying material to Mexico?
3: Your cargo was not assorted materials. Rolled inside the bowls were art treasures, valued at over $100,000.
4: Your men are pretty efficient.
3: The order was placed on me. On the 18th, you loaded a cargo of canned fruit. Same destination and deliver.
4: Another of your orders?
3: Yes. Scattered through the cans and sealed inside them was over $1 million in jewels and precious stones. Shall I go on?
4: You've made your point. What's next?
3: We had to be sure of our man, Mr. Cardone. Very sure.
4: The cargoes were delivered.
3: And you were well paid.
4: Well?
3: The next delivery is to Argentina.
4: Hey, that's a long hop. What's a cargo?
3: A man. Will 10,000 be enough?
4: Pretty important guy, eh?
3: Yes.
4: Why is he so hot?
3: Let us say he has disagreed with the authorities.
4: I like money, but I like free air, too.
3: 20,000.
4: Argentina. It's a lot of open water flying. I'd need wing tanks. That means questions. Oh, I don't like it. You better find
3: out. I have gone this far, Mr. Cardone. I cannot take no for an answer.
4: You've got the wrong boy, Mr. Gunther. Sorry,
3: I don't like to have to point out that I have a complete record of your activities over the past year. Administration would find it interesting reading, I'm sure.
4: The publicity will look good on you, too.
3: I've been careful about that. You underestimate me.
4: So it's that way.
3: Yes.
4: 20 grand?
3: When can you leave?
4: There's a lot to be done. End of the week.
3: No later. I will get in touch with you about the details.
4: Okay.
3: I knew you would see this my way, Mr. Cardone.
4: Yeah.
2: worked round the clock for the next few days, canceled all my other jobs, and just stuck close to the hangar. I'd have worked 30 hours a day for 20,000 bucks. A lot of the stuff could be done during daylight without starting too many questions, but I did most of the important work at night. It was the old excitement, just like the war days. I installed the wing tanks and checked the ship from stem to stern. Then I moved in all the equipment, picked up a 12-foot life raft, and was careful to see it was completely outfitted. Wasn't taking any chances. It was all set in 4 days. And Gunther phoned and set 5 o'clock the next morning as takeoff time.
3: You are punctual, Cardone.
2: $20,000, I'd miss my own funeral.
3: There's no time to waste. These are your passengers.
2: You said one.
3: It does not matter. There are two.
2: Well, the ship's heavy as she stands.
3: It will make it.
2: But a woman,
5: I'm not afraid.
2: Okay, in you go. Here, let me help you.
5: I'm quite capable, thank you.
2: Have it your own way. Your turn, Mr.
3: Stendhal.
2: Can he talk?
3: The bandages, a precaution.
2: He must be hot. Bags next. This one stays too heavy.
3: It must go.
2: You want us to pile up at the end of the field?
5: Does not matter, Gunther.
3: Farewell, madame.
2: I'll be back for my 20,000.
3: I will contact you when you return.
2: See that you do. You want to come up front for the takeoff, miss? Or is it, madam?
5: Miss. Miss Tauber. Yes, thank you. I would like to.
2: Well, maybe this won't be such a bad jaunt after all.
5: Beg your pardon?
2: Oh, nothing. There, you sit in that one. You make it okay? Good. Hang on, Miss Tauber. Here we go. Wave goodbye to your boyfriend. Come on, baby, lift a little. Come on, sugar, act nice for Pappy.
5: Will we make it?
2: Your guess is as good as mine. Come on, you old hag. Gotta do better than this.
5: Watch out for those trees.

0: You ever have that funny feeling that you've seen him at a total stranger someplace before? That was my reaction to Stender the first time I saw him. I couldn't pin it down to any particular time or place. It wasn't anything as concrete as that. We'd been in the air for about 6 hours when I put the ship on automatic pilot and went aft. You comfortable, Mr. Stender?
1: Quite, Mr. Cardone.
0: Must be a relief to get those bandages off.
1: They served their purpose.
2: The water looks beautiful from up here, like burnished metal.
0: I've seen that color before.
2: Where?
0: On the barrel of a rifle or a revolver, like Mr. Stender has under his jacket.
1: You think I am armed, Mr. Cardone?
0: The bottle's the only other thing make a bulge like that. You don't look like a drinking man.
1: You object, then, to my carrying a revolver?
0: I hadn't given him much thought.
1: But you object.
0: I don't have one.
1: Very well. You shall keep the cartridges. I shall hold the weapon.
0: How do I know that's all the shells you have?
1: In the same way that I know you are unarmed.
0: Okay.
1: You have done a great deal of flying, Mr. Cardone.
0: Enough.
1: You flew during the war.
0: Yeah.
1: Combat.
0: 71 missions.
1: Pacific?
0: Europe.
1: So. And you are responsible for the destruction of a great many German cities.
0: Not directly. I was a fighter pilot.
1: So? You have shot down many aircraft?
0: 16 and 2 probables.
1: Probables?
0: Not recorded by my wing cameras.
1: You must have been well rewarded by your country.
0: Never thought of it that way.
1: I always found your army system of awards and decorations a bit amusing.
0: We did all right.
1: But then you weren't professional soldiers.
0: We won the war, didn't we?
1: Yes, you did.
2: The motor.
0: Sounds bad. I can just get her to catch again. Gotta set her down. Back to your seats. Fasten your belts.
2: But I...
0: Try to lay her in easy.
1: Can you land
0: get
1: on...
0: Get back to your seat. Lucky water's smooth. Over up a hair. That's it. How easy? How easy?
3: Hang on!

0: Everyone comfortable?
1: Yes, thank you.
0: Raft's not the Queen Mary, but it'll keep afloat.
2: That was excellent flying, Gardeau.
0: Oh, we were lucky. If the water hadn't been
2: that smooth. Was not luck. That was, what is it, fate.
0: Maybe.
2: Did you have time to radio our position?
0: No.
1: But surely a ship will pass this way.
0: Regular shipping channels are about 150 miles west of us. I figure we're drifting about due southwest.
2: The sail will help some.
0: Yeah, if the weather holds, we might drift into shipping lanes in 10 to 12 days.
1: Have we enough food?
0: I stocked the raft for two.
1: What does that mean?
0: Have to be careful. It won't be like the stork.
2: The stork?
0: Oh, nothing.
2: Do many aircraft fly this route?
0: Can't count on that.
2: No, I suppose they follow the shipping lanes, too.
0: That's right.
2: Well, we'll just have to make the best of it.
1: The sun is terribly hot.
0: Oh, I'm sorry. Here, let me rub some ointment on your face.
1: You've thought of everything.
0: It's part of the crash equipment.
1: Is there enough?
0: We have one, too.
1: There is not very much.
0: Faces get tough in a few days. Won't need it then.
1: It is cooling.
0: You have a lovely face.
1: Cup it with oil?
0: Even that way.
1: You should use some.
0: I don't need it.
2: Very charming, Mr. Cardone, if somewhat foolhardy.
1: Mr. Cardone was not trying to be charming.
2: Gallantry is a luxury he cannot afford.
1: That is contemptible.
2: The truth is often contemptible, Lisa.
0: You'd better use some, Stender.
2: Thank you.
0: Your face is quite white.
2: What do you mean, Cardone?
0: I don't know.
2: Are you implying that there is anything unusual about my face?
0: Why should I? Hey, when did you eat last, beautiful?
1: 4 o'clock this morning.
0: It's 12 hours.
1: Yes.
0: Okay, time for lunch,
1: I can wait.
0: We'll eat now. Won't be much, though.
1: I am hungry.
0: Now, let's see. Must be something good on the menu.
1: I'll see if I can catch the waiter's eye.
0: They have very good steaks here.
1: I'm not really that hungry.
0: No? How about a nice third of a bar of chocolate, a biscuit, and a swallow of water?
1: That's exactly what I wanted.
0: Stender?
2: Thank you.
0: Oh, how's it taste?
1: Wonderful. I love that musty taste in the chocolate.
0: Army specialists work years to develop it.
1: You're not eating, Mr. Stender.
2: I may have greater need of it tomorrow.
0: Maybe you won't need it at all. Tomorrow. The first few days weren't so bad, but after that it was pretty tough to take. The sun was blistering hot during the day, and we were chilled to the bone at night. We tried to keep the raft bailed out, but our clothes were always wet. By the third day, our legs were covered with ugly sores from the salt water. The ointment was all gone by the fourth day, but it didn't matter much because our faces and arms were as tough and dry as leather. We set up a system of watches, so one of us would always be awake while the other slept. I was standing watch on the sixth night. The sea was calm and the moon was bright. Hungry?
1: A little.
0: You have to wait for Stender.
1: Yes.
0: Wouldn't be fair.
1: No.
0: Someday I'll buy a whole cow.
1: Don't, Lou.
0: Sorry. He sure is a funny one.
1: Funny?
0: Peculiar. Keeps to himself so much.
1: That's the way he wants it to be.
0: He's learned a lot about me.
1: So have I.
0: I know nothing about him.
1: No?
0: Sometimes I want to hit him for no reason at all.
1: I know.
0: He never seems to be as hungry or as thirsty as we are.
1: He's more careful with his food.
0: Yeah. How can he sleep so well?
1: I don't know.
0: The minute he lies down, he's asleep.
1: He knows how to relax.
0: Doesn't anything bother him?
1: No.
0: I have a feeling he's laughing at me all the time.
1: You imagine that.
0: No, I don't. I'm not the kind of guy who goes around hitting people for no reason.
1: I know.
0: Someday it... How'd you get mixed up with him?
1: Please don't ask.
0: Family?
1: Yes.
0: Oh. Tell me about yourself, Lisa.
1: What do you want to know?
0: I don't know where you were born, what you were like when you were little, what you believe in. Anything, everything.
1: You sound like the immigration authorities.
0: Didn't mean to.
1: I was born in Vienna on August 8th, 1920, which makes me 28.
0: 29.
1: Not till August.
0: Okay.
1: When I was 14, I was sent to live with my aunt in the United States and finished my education in American schools.
0: Lucky.
1: Why?
0: Because we can talk to each other.
1: I went back to Austria in the early days of the war.
0: Why?
1: I thought I should.
0: Go on.
1: The rest isn't nice.
0: I want to know.
1: It isn't important.
0: Okay. What do you believe in?
1: Myself.
0: That all?
1: I don't know.

0: lost track of time. What difference did it make? As near as I could figure, we'd been in the raft for 10 or 11 days. It was close enough. Our water was almost gone. Our food supply was running low. We used the fishing lines from the crash kit every day, but nothing ever happened. Lisa showed the strain more than Stender and me, and I began sharing my chocolate and biscuits without her knowing. Stender knew and smiled. It was Stender's watch on the 11th day. I was sleeping lightly when I woke with a start and remembered the cartridges from his revolver. I slipped my hand into my pocket. And they were gone. I had no idea how many days they'd been missing.
1: You've lost something, Cardon?
0: No. No.
1: I thought I saw you looking for...
0: It was nothing.
1: I must have imagined it then.
0: Yeah. Clouds ahead.
1: You've seen many such before. They never brought rain.
0: These are cumulus.
1: Cumulus?
0: Rain-bearing.
1: Perhaps.
0: Oh, if it would only rain.
1: It would help.
0: Sorry we woke you, Lisa.
2: I was only half asleep.
0: You feel all right?
2: Yes.
0: Here, just wet your mouth with this.
1: You're getting careless, Cardon.
2: There's not enough, Lou.
0: Hey, take it.
2: Thank you. How is your sunburn?
0: It's okay.
2: You're lucky.
0: Why?
2: Your beard gives you some protection.
0: It's funny.
2: What, Lou?
0: No beard.
2: Do not understand.
0: Stender.
1: What do you mean, Cardon?
0: White skin. No beard.
1: You have suggested before that there's something unusual about my face.
0: And maybe there is.
2: I told you to forget.
0: All right, Lisa. I'm just beginning to wake up.
1: You're... How is it? Skating on thin ice. Cardon.
0: How would you say it in Germany?
1: These are dangerous words, Cardon.
0: I don't care. No. Leave us alone, Lisa.
2: It's raining.
0: We gotta have this out. Rain.
1: Rain.
2: So cold.
1: Good.
0: No. No, just a shower.
1: Drink all I can.
0: The sail. Get the sail down.
1: Drink.
0: The sail. Catch it in the sail.
1: Get the sail.
0: Stretch it out.
1: Pull the canteen. Yes.
0: Dip it in little Stender. Look out, you're spilling it.
2: Now it's coming.
0: Oh.

0: We were able to fill one canteen and a half, another before the rain stopped, but that was enough to keep us alive for a few more days. A lot of things were beginning to get straightened out in my mind. I was sure now that I'd seen Stender before, the peculiar whiteness of his skin and the lack of hair. Well, if that wasn't plastic surgery, I'd never seen it. I knew I had to be careful because he still had the revolver and the cartridges. It was the 14th or 15th day in the raft. I was half awake. Lisa was bending over me, shielding my face from the sun.
1: Mr. Stender says you've been sharing your food with me.
0: Huh? What'd you tell her that for?
2: I hoped she would see you for what you are.
1: True. True.
0: Now, don't waste your strength, Lisa.
2: Oh, silence, both of you.
1: No. No.
2: Silence.
0: What's the gun?
2: Silence.
1: No.
2: The bird.
0: What?
2: Up there, a bird.
0: Go.
2: If I can just
0: don't
2: get...
0: Don't shoot yet.
2: Getting closer.
0: Wait.
2: Circling.
0: Looking for food.
2: Coming down.
0: Not yet.
2: Sees us.
0: Yeah.
2: Coming for the raft.
0: Quickly lands.
2: There.
0: Right on the raft.
2: Don't.
0: Careful.
2: One shot.
0: As if you hit the raft.
2: I am an excellent shot, Cardone.
0: Got him. Got him.
1: No. No.
0: Food, Lisa, food.
2: Never any doubt.
0: Yeah, lucky you had the gun.
2: Superior mind must do as it thinks best.
0: Got to take care of the bird.
2: I thought I detected a note of alarm, Gardon.
0: Huh?
2: Yeah, you thought perhaps I had some other use for the revolver?
0: No, no.
2: My imagination, perhaps.
0: You know what this means, Stender?
2: Means?
0: Have a bird.
2: You're safe for another few days.
0: Besides that...
2: Well?
0: We're getting near shipping lane, Stender.
2: So?
0: We may get through this.
2: Yes.
0: First thing I do will be turn you in.
2: So?
0: One thing you can't stand. Be beaten.
2: You're talking bravely. Considering I have the revolver, my captain. Oh, was it Major?
0: Colonel Private. Or was it Corporal?
2: How long do you think you can stand this, Cardone?
0: As long as you can.
2: One of us must fall asleep in the end.
0: It'll be you.
2: I'm stronger than you.
0: Maybe.
2: I've been more careful with my food.
0: Yeah.
2: It's been what? 18, 19 hours.
0: It is so.
2: And now you are beginning to tire.
0: No.
2: Splash some water on your face. It will help keep you awake.
0: Shut up.
2: Look at Lisa. Lisa's sleeping. It would be so easy. Just close your eyes.
0: Shut up.
2: Your patience is wearing thin, Gazon.
0: You can't last forever.
2: You should not allow yourself to become so upset. It uses valuable energy.
0: I don't get it.
2: Get it?
0: This cat and mouse business.
2: Perhaps I am enjoying myself.
0: How?
2: Proving to you conclusively that I am your superior in every way.
0: So this is what it was all about.
2: About?
0: The war.
2: Your eyes are heavy, Cardone.
0: Huh?
2: You'll not last much longer.
0: Okay.
2: Another hour at the most.
0: Shut up, sir.
2: So easy. Just close eyes. Never wake up.
1: No, you can't.
0: It's all right, Lisa.
1: Give water.
0: Here, baby. Drink this.
1: Give food. Give water.
2: You could use that water more than she.
1: Give food. Give water.
0: Can't last forever. Got him.
2: All right.
0: Eyes heavy.
2: Shrine hold.
0: Can't last forever.
2: Superior.
0: Get the gun.
2: Stay back.
0: Gonna beat you.
2: Superior.
0: Gonna turn you in. Alive.
2: Superior.
0: Gonna beat you. Beat you. Beat you. Gotta get his gun. His gun. Got it. Got it. Gotta throw it. Run! You and me now. You and me. Beat you, Superman. Beat you. Whistle. Heard whistle. Can't see. Whistle. Ship must be ship. Ship. There's a Stendhal. Ship. There's ship. Stendhal. Stendhal.
2: Yes.
0: That ship. American.
2: American.

0: juice coming out of it. Take it easy, son. Here. Drink this.
1: Everything's all right.
2: Thanks.
1: Lie back and rest, son. You're going to be all right.
2: Lisa. Lisa.
1: She's safe, too. You're going to be okay.
2: Where am I?
1: On board my ship. I'm John Steele, skipper.
2: Oh. Lisa's safe?
1: Yes. You're both coming along fine.
2: Both?
1: Lucky we picked the two of you up when we did.
2: Two?
1: Yes. You were both unconscious when we got to you.
2: Two?
1: Yes. It's a funny thing. When I first picked you up with my glasses, I thought I saw three people on the raft. When we got close enough to lower a boat, there was just you and the girl.
2: Couldn't take a beating.
1: Pardon?
2: Nothing.
1: Yes. Now, you just lie back and take it easy.
2: Yeah, yeah.
1: Oh, just one thing more.
2: Yeah?
1: I've been holding up my radiogram till you came around.
2: Yeah?
1: Any casualties to report?
2: No. No casualties.
1: No. I didn't think so. By the way, we found this in your pocket. Thought you might like to have it.
2: Oh, what is it?
1: A ring.
2: Oh, thanks.
1: Indian good luck charm. Isn't it?
2: Yeah. Yeah.

John Steele, Adventurer, is produced by Robert Monroe, written and directed by Elliot Drake. Don Douglas is featured as John Steele. Also in tonight's cast were Ross Martin, Connie Lemke, and Earl George. The orchestra was conducted by Sylvan Levin. Sound by Walt Shaver. Remember, next week, Mutual presents Kid Brother, another story of suspense and action from the files of John Steele, Adventurer. Ted Malley speaking. This is the Mutual Broadcasting System.

0: Hold it. 15 seconds from now, you'll see the picture he just took. 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
0: I'm crunching my polo, dear Liza, dear Liza. I'm crunching my polo, dear Liza, crunching.
10: The nicest thing about the mint with the hole is that it's smooth and never crumbles. You can eat polo without other people hearing. Try sucking them, dear Henry.
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Captain Midnight, brought to you three times each week by the Scully Oil Company, Scully Jobbers and Dealers. And now, as I told you yesterday, this is Dad's Night on the Captain Midnight program. We hope there are lots of dads listening in, and we want you all to know that you're heartily welcome here. We hope you'll enjoy Captain Midnight almost as much as those wide-awake sons and daughters of yours do. And here's something else. I want to thank you, dads, for all the help you've been to Flight Patrol members everywhere. Without your cheerfully stopping at your Scully service station with your eager young aviation enthusiasts, it would be almost impossible to carry on all the activities of the Flight Patrol that your sons and daughters enjoy so much. Now, maybe they don't tell you so, but I'm sure they really do appreciate your stopping for their spinning medals of membership and their Flight Patrol reporters and all the other giveaways their Scully man has for them every few weeks. But here's the thing. We hope you don't mind it very much either. Because, of course, we think that every stop at a Scully service station is a worthwhile one for any man's car. And we think you'll find it so as time goes on. Scully men do their best to render a really superior brand of service. A brand of service that's in keeping with the superior quality of the Scully product they sell. You know, honestly, I think the downright personal interest your Scully man takes in the welfare of your car is very important. Just like the uniform excellence of the Skelly tailor-made Aeromax gasoline he pumps into your tank. And I think the little extra courtesies he renders with a smile are worth a lot, as is the long-lasting protection your motor receives from Skelly Tagoline motor oil. And surely the

0: with a smile, are worth a lot, as is the long-lasting protection your motor receives from Skelly Tagoline Motor Oil. And surely the expert knowledge he puts into practice in his Skelly Grease Master service is every bit as important as the scientific perfection of the Skelly lubricants he uses in each part of your car. Yes, when you come to count the benefits, I think you'll be glad you got into the habit of stopping at your Skelly service station. And if you haven't already got the habit, well, there's a young co-pilot sitting beside you there who'll be mighty glad to chart your course to the nearest Skelly service station and maybe even introduce you to the Skelly man personally. Why don't you try it, Dad, the next time you're out with the family car? And now to Captain Midnight. A happy throng, indeed, are gathered together at Señor Juan Paredes Hacienda in the central part of Mexico. Ivan Shark has been driven off, and all of Señor Paredes' people have been reunited. Señor Paredes would like to have Captain Midnight and his friends stay for a long visit, but that, of course, is impossible. However, Captain Midnight has agreed to stay for the huge fiesta which Señor Paredes has insisted upon giving. It is now the morning after Ivan Shark's escape. Warm sunlight floods the courtyard of the hacienda. Captain Midnight and Chuck are sitting on the low wall of the bubbling fountain in the center of the courtyard. Let's listen as Chuck says...
1: Last night was the first good sleep I've had in weeks.
2: Yes, talk about sleep, Chuck. I must have slept about 18 hours.
1: That's right. You went to bed in the afternoon and didn't get up till a little while ago.
2: No. Oh, what a luxury. To sleep on good mattresses and between sheets, overlooking this beautiful courtyard and its bubbling fountains.
1: Gee. We don't realize how well we do live until we go without some of the things we're used to.
2: Yes. It's a good thing, too, Chuck, to keep reminding ourselves of the many blessings for which we should be thankful.
1: Maud Donovan isn't up yet. She said she was going to sleep for a week.
2: I don't blame her much if she does. But what about Patsy?
1: Oh, she was up a long time ago. She and Dolores are down in the garden picking flowers.
2: Mm-hmm. Oh, this warm sunshine certainly feels good. Señor Paredes has a marvelous place here.
1: Boy, I'll say.
2: Yeah, I've often wished I could have a place like this, Chuck. But I've been on the go too much. Perhaps sometime I will. If I didn't have several worries in my mind, I could relax completely and enjoy this.
1: Gosh, I can guess what some of your worries are. Ivan Shark, Major Steele, and Bud Conley.
2: Well, to tell you the truth, I'm more worried about Major Steele and Conley than anything else.
1: You don't think they ever got across the border, do you?
2: No, I don't. I don't think they ever got to an airport, either in Mexico or across the border. If they had, we'd have heard from them by this time.
1: What are you going to do about it?
2: Well, I haven't quite decided. But I think we'll take off in that blue-winged cabin plane that belonged to Ivan Shark's chief pilot, Gardo.
1: You mean to look for Major Steele?
2: Yes. We'll follow a course which I think was the logical one for him to take.
1: Who are we going to take with us? There's room for four.
2: Yes, I know. I haven't decided that yet. Oh, well, we'll talk it over later.
1: We could leave Ma and Patsy down here and come back for them later.
2: Yes, that's one possibility. And I know Señor Paredes would be greatly pleased to have them stay.
1: Well, when do we take off?
2: Tomorrow, I guess, Chuck. I'd like to go today, but I want to be sure and check that plane over so that I know it'll stand the trip.
1: Oh, gosh, I forgot.
2: Huh?
1: Señor Paredes' big fest is going to start right after noon.
2: Yes, I know. We've got to be here for the first day of it. Señor Paredes would never forgive us if we weren't.
1: You know, there's another thing I've been worried about.
2: Yeah, what's that, Chuck?
1: Señor Paredes' treasure. He hasn't said a word about it, and I'm beginning to wonder if Ivan Shark didn't find it and take it away with him.
2: Well, from what Señor Paredes said, I have reason to believe his treasure was hidden somewhere in that water chamber, but...
1: Oh, look. Here comes Señor Paredes now.
2: Oh, yes. We'll find out about that treasure now, too.
3: Ah, good morning, mi amigos. The sunshine, it is good.
2: Yes, you bet it is, Señor Paredes. This is such a warm spot here that I just can't get myself to move.
1: You sure got a swell place, Señor Paredes. I'm going to have one something like it myself someday. Only, of course, not so big.
3: Ah, you like this country, mi amigo Chuck. If you do, I will give you some land and you will live here with us.
2: Señor Paredes, there's something I wish to ask you.
3: Si, mi capitán. You ask me the question and I will answer.
2: Well, has everything come out as you had hoped, Señor? Are you completely happy?
3: Si, mi capitán. But why do you ask?
2: Well, you're sure you haven't lost something very valuable?
3: But mi capitán, I... Ah, I began to see what it is you are talking about. You are afraid I've lost the Paredes treasure. Is that not it?
2: Well, yes, senor. That's what I was driving at.
3: I will explain to you, mi capitán. When we go to the temple, I'm afraid someone will find the treasure. So I go down and I take it from the hiding place. I have it now in the hacienda.
1: Oh, gosh, Captain Midnight. Isn't that swell? You see, Señor Paredes, we were afraid that maybe Ivan Shark had stolen the treasure and taken it away with him.
3: Now I see, mi amigos. You have the fear for me. But that is not necessary. I tell the truth. I am the most happy man in the world. I have me Dolores and me hacienda. And me treasure.
2: Well, that's good. Well, come on, Chuck. I guess we'd better get over to that plane that belonged to Gardo and check it over.
3: And me capitán the airplane. That makes me remember. I have the request to make.
2: Of course, Señor Paredes. What is it?
3: I have the long talk with my nephew.

0: Pablo.
1: Yes?
0: He's very anxious to learn to fly, to become the pilot. He says if you will not stay here to conduct the flying school, then he will go to the Estados Unidos.
2: You mean to a flying school?
0: Si, mi amigo. You would like to send Pablo to your country to learn to fly.
1: Well, where do you wish to send him, senor?
0: That I do not know, mi capitan. I must ask your advice.
2: Gosh, there are a lot of good flying schools in the United States.
1: Yes, Senor Pareda, Chuck is right. There are a lot of good schools across the border. But if I were to name one, I would pick out the Spartan School in Tulsa, Oklahoma.
0: Ah, the Spartan School. Pablo, he has heard about it.
1: Yes, senor. There's a factory there, too. I've been flying their planes for years.
0: Perhaps then you will take him there? You will see that he gets the good start?
1: Well, I will if I can, senor. We'll see how things work out.
0: I'm very grateful, mi capitan. And now you must take the siesta. You must get the rest, because you will wish to enjoy the big fiesta which I'm giving for you tonight.
3: Hours pass. It is now early evening, and the great courtyard of the Pareda Hacienda is a gala scene with Mexican food and Mexican music. At a table of honor near the center of the happy crowd in the courtyard, Señor Pareda and his guests are seated. Let's listen as he says...
0: Mi amigos, it is the day for the Pareda Fiesta. You must eat and dance and be merry.
4: Gee, Señor Pareda, we're sure having a swell time. I never dreamed that a fiesta was anything like this.
2: Oh, isn't that swell? Look at the people. They're so happy they don't know what to do.
5: Oh, sure. They have the big time. Just like up in your Estados Unidos as a junior prom, huh?
6: Sure, if Papa knows all about it, Papa needs.
7: Well, Chuck, do you not like to dance?
4: Why, sure he does, Dolores. You ought to see what the high school dances in Black Gulch. He can sure swing a mean foot.
5: Oh, sure, mi amigo Chuck, you swing the mean foot, huh? Why do you not ask Dolores to dance, huh?
2: Gee, I've never danced to this kind of music. I don't seem to know any kind of the steps that they're doing.
4: Oh, come with me, Chuck. I will show you.
6: Chuck, come on and get up, Chuck. I never saw you so bashful before.
8: What's the matter, Chuck? Have I got you stopped?
4: What is the matter, Chuck? Are you afraid of me? Come along, let's dance, huh?
2: Oh, okay, I'll try. But I don't know how I'll get along.
0: And you, Pablo, you must show the Senorita Patsy how we do the Mexican dance.
5: Oh, sure. Patsy, let's go out and sweat our stuff, huh?
4: Nobody has to ask me twice to dance. I love it. I sure am my soul good to see everybody having such a good time. I could almost go out there myself.
0: Please, Senora Donovan, you will do me the honor to dance with me?
6: Sure, and I'd like to, Senora Pareda. I haven't danced for years. I guess I'd better let it go. Oh, but I thank you just the same.
0: Certainly, Senora, just as you say.
6: But you're Captain Midnight. You're not saying very much.
8: Well, I just don't feel like talking, Mr. Donovan. But I'm enjoying every moment of it.
0: You are right, mi capitan. Shall we sit and listen to the music?
4: What a good dancer. You should dance all the time.
6: Oh, sure, and Patsy told you he could swing a mean foot to Dolores.
2: After I sort of got in the spirit of things, it was easy.
4: It was perfectly thrilling. I just love your Mexican music.
5: You swing the hot puppies, Patsy. Sometime I will take you to the junior prom, huh?
0: There, mi amigos. The music, it commences again. Would you like to dance some more?
4: Come on, Jack. Let me see how well you picked up this Mexican dance.
2: Okay, but don't be stepping on my toes.
4: Why, I never heard of such a thing. I never stepped in anyone's toes in my life.
5: Oh, come on, Dolores, let's go out and strut our stuff, huh?
4: Come along, quick. We shall have as much of the music as we can.
2: Looking in through the gate. Isn't that a wonderful sight?
4: Oh, I'll say it is. Gosh, I'm so happy here, Chuck. I wish we could stay here for a long time.
2: I know it, and so do I. But you know that's impossible. Oh, look. Here's that blue-winged plane. The one that was flown by Ivan Shark's chief pilot, Gardo. Let's go up in the cabin and get into the cockpit.
4: Okay, come on.
2: I'll sit in the pilot seat and you sit in the co-pilot seat. Ah, gee, isn't it a swell night for a flight?
4: I'll say it is. What do you say, Chuck? Let's take off for a ride.
2: Oh, no, we can't do that. Captain Midnight wants to test it the first thing in the morning. Say, do you know, there's a radio set in here. We were working on it this afternoon.
4: Does it work?
2: We couldn't hear anything before, but I'll try again now.
4: Well, let me have one of the earphones.
2: There you are.
4: Are you tuned on any special wavelength?
2: Yeah, the one we've used on the Spartan.
4: Listen, I hear a voice.
9: Help. Send help at once. 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
3: Well, whose voice can this be which Chuck and Patsy are hearing over the radio? Can it possibly be that of Major Barry Steele? What will Captain Midnight's next move be? 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A mysterious voice suddenly comes in over the radio. Who is it who calls for help? Is it Major Steele or Ivan Shark? Be sure to listen Friday. Until then, this is Don Gordon, your Skelly man, saying goodbye and happy landing!

0: Well, come in, Smithers. What is it? Speak up, boy. Orange juice.
1: No, sir. New Kellogg's Rise and Shine.
0: Hey, finish.
1: And look at this, sir.
0: No peel, no pepsin. It's got vitamin C. Well, Smithers, I suppose this is it.
1: What are you doing, sir?
0: Thank you, Governor. Wife and three pips to support. Thank you.
2: 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Now tastes as good as orange juice.
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With his faithful Indian companion, Tonto, the masked rider of the plains led the fight for law and order in the early days of the western United States. His strength and courage were always on the side of right against might. No man could match his daring and resourcefulness, and nowhere in the pages of history can one find a greater champion of justice. Return with us now to those thrilling days when the West was young and the Lone Ranger was fighting the greatest battle of his entire career.

0: At an isolated camp in the wild and barren region along the Rio Grande, a band of eight roughly dressed men were busily saddling their mounts. When they had finished, each man jumped to the saddle and urged his horse toward their leader, already mounted and waiting. This leader, a huge man with a bright shock of coarse red hair, had an air of grim resolution about him as he waited for his men to gather. Finally...
1: All set? Yeah. And I'll tell you where we're going.
2: Got some cows spotted over on the JW range to run off, ain't you?
1: Yeah, hey. But that ain't where we're going this time.
2: No?
1: Beef can wait. If we ain't gonna have trouble, there's another job has to be took care of first.
3: What was that?
1: Graham.
2: You mean...
1: We're riding to his place and getting that hombre.
3: Well, I'd say it was just about time. Wondering how much longer we're going to let that gent meddle.
2: The boss tell you we should?
1: No.
2: But gosh, if you ain't had orders from him...
1: How can I when I ain't seen Stubb in over 2 weeks?
3: Stubb have to bring you your orders all the time, Red? Can't you ever go straight to the boss yourself?
1: You fool, you know I don't know who he is.
3: Don't you? Honest?
1: Think I've been lying to you?
3: Well, I'll tell you. Kind of had a notion you was just saying that to keep us from asking too many questions.
1: Well, you're
3: lying. Oh, I
1: out.
3: Weren't blaming you for it, Red. I figured it was just because you thought it was best.
1: Nobody knows who the big boss is, except Stubb.
3: Uh-huh.
1: If he's too doggone busy to worry about Grimm, then it's up to us to do something without waiting for orders. I don't hanker to fool around till that polecat gets us jailed just cause the boss ain't got around to worrying about him yet.
2: We can't take the chance.
1: If they put up a fight at the ranch, let them have it. But remember this. I want Graham alive. And let's go. Get up. Get up.
0: At Graham's ranch house, Arizona Lawson paced the floor uneasily while Graham looked on. At length, with Arizona's pacing getting on the rancher's nerves, he spoke sharply.
4: Arizona, stop it.
5: Huh?
4: Sit down for a while, can't you? You're driving me loco.
5: Just the same, Graham, I'm worried.
4: So you've said, and I've told you you're foolish.
5: Yeah? Well, ain't Gunner dead? And ain't Turk Rigby and half his gang under arrest by a United States Marshal waiting to hang?
4: They are.
5: And ain't it us and Tonto that sent them there?
4: We did.
5: And what makes you think the rest of them outlaws won't try to get even? You think they'll just stand by while we get them one by one without doing something to stop us?
4: What are you afraid of? Expect to see them come riding here?
5: Well, why shouldn't they? What's to stop them? Right now, there ain't a man on the place, except in you and me.
4: They don't know that.
5: How do you know they don't? What makes you so doggone sure?
4: Well, I just feel that they
5: don't. And if they didn't know it, what makes you so certain they wouldn't come anyhow? Ain't they done the same afore when somebody stomped on their toes?
4: We're too close to town.
5: Ah.
4: If they attack, the sheriff could be here with the posse inside 15 minutes.
5: Sheriff. Posse. Talk sense. Since when did the sheriff or anybody else around these parts get up enough nerve to fight them crooks? Ain't that why you sent for the masked man and Tonto to help you? Well, ain't it?
4: Well...
5: And ain't that why we had to tote Turk and the others clear over to the marshal's office? Because we couldn't trust the sheriff to guard them right?
4: Yes, but now things are different.
5: Different? How do you mean?
4: Then these outlaws had everything their own way. Now we've shown the people around here they can be beaten. I've an idea you'll find they're getting their courage back.
5: If they have, I ain't seen nothing of it.
4: Well, just the same, I feel...
5: Wait a minute. Who's that?
4: Huh? You better look.
5: Well, I'll be... Graham, if that ain't a tough-looking bunch of hombres, I never seen any. Who do you know that's got red hair sticking straight up like they was on wires?
4: Red Kemp.
5: The rustler? One of them crooks we've been after?
4: It is. Arizona, get me that rifle. I'm going to...
1: Well, Silver, don't you move.
6: You beauty,
1: the Graham... Middle in our affairs, will you?
6: Get back!
1: Where you...
6: And take it!
7: I'll get him!
6: No!
4: You murderers! You've killed him!
1: If we did, it's what he had coming.
2: He ain't dead, Red. Just creased him. Knocked him out.
1: And take him along. You can take him with you.
2: Yeah. Give me a hand with him, fellas.
4: What do you want?
1: You and your pards have been making things hot for us, Graham.
4: What do you mean?
1: Well, now it's our turn. Walk ahead of me, Graham. We're taking a little ride into the hills.
0: Several hours later, Tonto, the Lone Ranger's faithful Indian companion, arrived at the ranch house and read the sign that told of Red Kemp's successful visit. Mounting scout, he immediately headed for the hills along the Rio Grande. And that evening, on a rocky shelf where his work could be seen only by the occupants of a certain cave on the far side of the river, He built a glowing signal fire. He permitted the blaze to flame up for only a few brief minutes. Then, covering the fire with earth, he settled down to wait. An hour, 2 hours went by. Then, at first faint in the distance, he heard the approach of a single horseman. The hoofbeats came rapidly closer, and when at last the horseman reined up where Tonto stood, he was revealed as a padre who had long been the masked man's friend.
6: Tonto, the masked man and I, we saw your signal. I came at once, amigo. Why have you sent for me? There is trouble, yes?
7: There heap trouble.
6: What is it?
7: Me tell you, you tell Lone Ranger.
6: See.
7: Then white friend tell Tonto what do.
6: Do you want the Lone Ranger's advice?
7: Then
6: tell me your problem. You shall have it.
0: When Tonto had told the padre of the affair at the ranch house, the latter mounted again and disappeared into the night. His destination was a cave where the Lone Ranger, who had been seriously wounded, was recovering under the padre's care. The sun was rising in the east when once more the padre joined Tonto.
6: I've spoken to the Lone Ranger, amigo, and he has told me what you must do.
7: That good.
6: You have said that you can follow the trail of these outlaws who have struck.
7: Me follow it.
6: That is good. But you are alone, and they are many. You must not attack without help.
7: How get help?
6: The Lone Ranger says that you must ride to Spanish Flats. There you will call upon the sheriff.
7: Him not help. Him afraid.
6: The Lone Ranger has thought of that also. If you will follow the masked man's plan exactly, the sheriff will help you in spite of himself.
7: What me do?
6: That I shall tell you, amigo. Listen.

0: In the meantime, miles to the west, but also within the wilderness region along the Rio Grande, Red Kemp and his followers had established a camp that served them as a hideout between raids. There, Graham and Arizona Lawson, the latter with a bandage around his head where it had been cut with a bullet, were permitted to move around the camp at will, the outlaws realizing that their prisoners could not hope to escape afoot. Graham was depressed by his capture, but Arizona had not given up hope.
1: I was a blind fool, Arizona. I should have listened to you when you tried to warn me.
2: Ah, shucks, Graham. There ain't no use crying over spilt milk.
1: But look what's happened.
2: Likely would have happened anyhow. Not sooner than later.
1: I know, but just
2: And we ain't done for yet, are we? As long as they let us keep on living, we always get a chance.
3: What was that you said, Arizona?
2: Spying on us, huh?
3: Now, what would I want to do that for, huh? Shucks, I just happened to be coming back in the spring and heard a little of what you were saying. Still figure there's hope for you, that right?
2: You ain't always going to have everything your own way.
3: What makes you think you got a chance?
2: Because we still got friends.
3: Yeah. One of them's a Lone Ranger, ain't he?
2: Well,
3: Shucks, he's done for, you know that. Were you trying to run a bluff?
2: Anyhow, there's Tonto.
3: Sure. That's what I've been figuring on.
2: Huh?
3: I mean to get him, too.
2: You think he's loco enough to let you get your hands on? You do, you're crazy. That Redskin's smart.
3: Thinks a lot of his friends, though, don't he?
1: What do you mean by that, Red?
3: You fellas notice us taking any trouble to hide our trail coming here?
1: You mean you didn't on purpose?
3: Sure not. What's the Indian going to do first thing after he finds out you fellas are gone?
1: Well, he'll no doubt go out...
3: And needn't be afraid you give something away. I'm way ahead of you. The Indian's going to get in our trail.
2: And he'll be able to follow her, too. Tonto can read sign better than any Apache.
3: Then he'll try to get you fellas free. But seeing as how that's just what we expect, we'll be waiting for him. Then we'll have the three of you.
4: Why, you...
2: Don't let him scare you, Graham. It's him that's forgot something.
3: Have I?
2: You have, Red. You forgot that Tonto can bring the law along with him. You forgot that he don't have to come here alone. Well, what's so funny about that?
3: Golly, that's a good one.
2: Huh?
3: You tell him, Graham.
1: Arizona, he means the law won't dare come here.
2: But why...
1: You know that, Arizona. It's the very thing we were discussing yesterday before these fellows showed up. These outlaws have been too well organized. Led by this man who's kept his identity so well hidden, they've punished everyone who's tried to get in their way. The sheriff may pretend to make an effort to put them down, but his efforts aren't serious, and these men know it. No, Arizona, we can't look for any help from that direction.
2: Then... You think these skunks have really got a chance to get Tonto?
1: I'm very much afraid they have.
2: Ah, the dirty...
3: You'd better hope we have a chance, Arizona.
2: Huh?
3: Because that's the only reason we've kept you two gents alive.
0: If it had been possible for Red Kemp to be present in the office of the sheriff when Tonto called upon him, Red's confidence that the law would not attempt to molest him would have been amply justified.
4: Injun, you mean to say you can lead us to Red's hideout?
5: That right. Here, map.
4: Huh? What's that?
5: It show how fine camp.
4: You drew that up?
5: Huh.
4: How do I know this ain't some kind of a trick? How do I know you ain't working with them crooks to get us over east there while your pards try another of their cattle raids over to the west?
5: Me tell truth.
4: It can be proved easy enough.
5: How that?
4: Well, I'm going to send Mitch there out to check up. Hear that, Mitch?
6: Uh-huh. I heard you.
4: Mitch is a right good man, a-trailing. I'm going to give him your map. If he comes back and says you're right, I'll make up a posse and we'll go after them skunks. But if he says you ain't, well, it's likely to go hard with you.
5: Me tell truth, all right.
4: And if you have, come back tomorrow.
5: Why wait?
4: Gotta give Mitch time for the job, don't we? Go on, vamoose. I give you all the time I can for now. Like I said, you come back tomorrow.
5: Me go.
1: Doggone it, Sheriff. What'd you mean by telling that redskin I knew how to read sign, huh?
4: You think I want to get mixed up with them crooks?
1: I don't savvy.
4: Oh, the engine was telling it straight, all right. I could see
1: it. Well, then why'd you tell
4: him? But tomorrow, you're going to bust in here and say the engine was dead wrong. you're going to say Red's gang's in the other direction.
7: Why say anything?
4: You want the engine to claim we wouldn't go after Red when we had the chance?
7: Oh.
4: Sirree. I'm playing it smart. I'll ride out with a posse, all right. But I'm making doggone sure we ride where them outlaws ain't.
0: The curtain falls on the first act of our Lone Ranger drama. Before the next exciting scenes, please permit us to pause for just a few moments.

0: Now to continue our story. At noon the following day, a large posse was forming in front of the sheriff's office. The sheriff, looking on, addressed his companion in a voice too low to be overheard by the others.
1: Seen anything of that redskin yet, Mitch? Well, maybe he won't show up after all. But you know what to say if he does, don't you?
2: Sure.
1: Well, see that you don't forget. We have to make this look good. Hey, what's that?
3: Golly, it sounded to me like the engine. Yeah, there he is, just round on the feed store. This is sort of a dirty trick we're playing on him, Sheriff.
1: Think I don't know what?
3: Well, then why don't we just this once make a real try to...
1: You keep out of this.
3: But we can...
1: Ain't you seen what's happened to the others that made a real try for them crooks? How many of them are still living now?
2: Yeah, I know.
1: Then leave me handle this. I ain't doing it cause I like to. It's just a case of plain common sense.
2: Uh-huh.
1: Hi there, engine.
4: Hi.
1: Where you been? We thought you weren't coming.
4: Oh, well, me get here.
1: It's a wonder you had the nerve. Fellas, this is the redskin I was telling you about. Grab him. He's under arrest.
4: Oh, no. What matter?
1: As if you didn't know.
4: Me not know.
1: You was trying to trick us, that's what. Mitch went out and checked up just like I told him to do. That map you give him showed you trailed the Reds gang to the east, and Mitch found their trail going west.
4: That's not right.
1: Hold out your hands.
4: What you do?
1: That's what I'm doing, Injun. Now let's see you try to make a break for it with them cuffs on you.
4: You'll not go after outlaw?
1: Sure we are.
4: And why you...
1: But we ain't going to waste our time like you'd have us doing. We're going where we know they'll be.
4: You loco.
1: Yeah? Well, we'll see how loco I am. You're coming along, and you're riding ahead of me. One move that looks funny, and I'll let you have it.
4: I'll me not try get way.
1: See that you don't. Ready, fellas?
5: Yeah.
1: Then let's go. Get up. Get up.

0: Hiya, Ed.
1: Keep it a good watch, eh?
0: Sure.
1: Who, Philly? Who there? No sign of the engine, eh?
0: Nothing at all.
1: Well, you can quit standing guard and go on back to the can. That engine ain't showing up.
0: Huh?
1: Pete didn't tell you when he rode by, eh?
0: Tell me what?
1: I sent Pete to Spanish Flats to keep a watch on things. The engine trail is all right. When he told the sheriff pretended he didn't believe him.
0: Well, I'll be switched.
1: And better yet, he put the redskin under arrest.
0: That's a good one.
1: Told the boys the sheriff was too scared to take any chances on meeting up with us, didn't
0: I? Shucks, I said the same thing.
1: Well, come on, then.
0: Wait a second. I was just thinking. Only reason you wouldn't let us finish off Graham in Arizona was because you figured as long as they was alive, the redskins come after them, didn't you? Well, if the redskin's been arrested, he can't come here.
1: Sure, you're right.
0: Hadn't we better take care of them two gents then?
1: Maybe we had.
0: I'll go.
1: But you come on. We can decide what's best while we're riding back. Get up, Philly.
0: Yeah.
1: Go, get up.
0: Get up.

0: All that afternoon, the posse led by the sheriff rode steadily in a southwest direction with Tonto just ahead of the lawman. Mitch had been riding in the rear with the others, but suddenly he spurred his horse forward and drew up beside the sheriff.
1: Get up, boy! Get up there! Get up, boy! Get up!
2: Steady, fella, steady.
3: Howdy, Mitch. Yeah. What do you want?
2: I seen something.
3: Huh?
2: Tell the engine to ride up ahead a little further so we can talk.
3: But what?
2: Now, go on. This is important.
3: Hey, engine. Ride up ahead of us some more. We aim to do some talking you ain't to hear. But don't you go too far. I'll tell you when to stop. You follow orders.
4: Tonto, do it. Get him up, Scout.
3: That'll do. Hold it.
2: Sheriff, we're on somebody's trail.
3: You just noticed it?
2: Well, I just...
3: Yucks, we've been following this same trail for the past hour. I've been doing it a purpose.
2: You have?
3: Sure. We know Rhett and his men are in the other direction, don't we?
2: Yeah.
3: Well, then it stands to reason this trail here we're following couldn't have been made by them, so we can't be heading for trouble.
2: Oh.
3: Likely was made by some mixed sheep herders one time or other. Old, ain't it?
2: Well, don't ask me. Told you I wasn't no good at reading signs.
3: Well, I figure it is. But it makes things look right. Long as we're following some trail, it ain't our fault if it turns out to be the wrong one, is it? How was we to know different till we traced it down?
2: Sheriff, I've got to hand it to you. I never thought of that at all.
3: Then you get back with the rest of the boys and quit your worrying. It ain't necessary.
2: Yeah. Back, fella.
3: All right, Redskin, you can come closer now. And don't forget, I've got this here gun trained on you every foot of the way.

0: night had arrived. The outlaws had finished their evening meal about their several campfires when finally Red rose to his feet and strolled slowly toward the two prisoners.
1: Well, how do you two gents feel?
2: What's it to you?
1: I just wondered. Didn't want you feeling too good, because if you was, the news I got for you wouldn't sit so well.
3: News? For us?
1: Seen me and the boys talking things over before we ate, didn't you?
3: Yes.
2: What were you skunks up to?
1: I just figured the best thing to do with you fellas.
3: You said you were keeping us alive until you captured Tonto.
1: Uh-huh. But all that's been changed.
3: What do you mean, changed?
1: Tonto can't get here. He's had a run-in with the law.
3: You're making that up.
1: Yeah. Well, it don't matter much whether you believe me or not. But he did. The sheriff's arrested him.
2: What for?
1: For telling the truth.
3: What are you talking about?
1: Let it pass. What I've come to say is that being the case and the scheme I had for getting Tonto can't work, I don't see any more reason for letting you, you gents go on living. You?
2: You're going to finish us off?
1: Uh-huh. That's what we decided on.
3: Well, you dirty lawyer.
1: Ah, there's nothing to get excited about. Nothing you can do to stop it. What's been decided, so that's the way it'll have to be.
2: You'll pay for this, Red.
1: I don't reckon I will.
2: No? Well, just wait and see if you don't. Tonto will fix you somehow. He'll
1: get
2: you. If you
1: can't get moving.
2: Hey, what are you doing?
1: You took him.
2: Where are you taking
1: him? I told you.
2: No, Red, you can't. Wait now.
1: No! And I say shut up, I mean it, Graham. Well, maybe you'll believe me. Get moving.
2: How are you going to do it, huh?
1: Ain't you the gents that set out to see me and my parts hung? Well, ain't you?
3: Oh, I wouldn't
1: say. Well, you did. So we're giving you what you were set to give us if you could.
2: You're going to hang us?
1: Just right the first time. Well, here they are, fellas. Who wants to donate a rope?
4: I got one.
1: Well, you get yours, Slim. I'll use that tree there. Better take Graham first, huh?
2: Now, look, Red, you can't do that to him.
1: Reckon he'll give us the most fun. Then maybe Arizona will do a little hollering when he sees we mean business.
4: Red.
1: Listen. Horses.
4: Horses.
1: Get your guns ready. If that's a posse, we'll let him have it.

0: At almost the same moment the outlaws heard the approach of the posse, the lawman, topping a rise, stared down into a large hollow that contained the outlaws' campfires. The sheriff's astonishment was at first so great he could only stare. Then...
1: Sheriff, that's Red's camp. You hear me? You fool, you was following Red's trail all the time. Well, what'll we do?
2: Maybe we can get away without their knowing we was near. Maybe.
1: But how do we explain? How can we...
3: Get him up, Scout! Get him up, brother!
1: Hey, the engine!
2: Hey, hold on there! Stop or I'll shoot!
1: He's riding straight for their camp!
2: Doggone him! I'll bet he knew all the time I wouldn't drill him, even if he made a break for it.
1: But now we can't back up. They're sure to know we're here.
2: You're telling me? We're in for it. Fellas, there's the crooks we're after! Come on, let's ride them down! Get up there!
0: Sweeping down upon the startled outlaws, the posse rode with desperation and fought like so many wildcats. Tonto, in spite of the fact that he was handcuffed, rode straight for Red. And when the latter, in his haste, missed a point-blank shot, Tonto struck him down. The sheriff and Mitch, who had been unwilling to face the gang, led the posse into the thick of the battle and fought with the courage of brave men. If the numbers of the outlaws had been twice as great, they would have had to acknowledge defeat. Soon the air was loud with their shouts of surrender and...
2: Don't shoot! We give up! Round them all up, fellas! Blast down any that won't give up! Oh. Hi there, Graham! Get up, fellas! Whoa, boy!
4: Sheriff, I take everything back that I've ever said about you. I didn't think you'd have the nerve to come for us.
2: Didn't, huh? I just wish the rest of the gangs that's been working together in these parts was here. I'd get them, too.
5: Well, anyhow, you made a doggone good start.
2: Uh-huh. And I'll... excuse me a second, huh?
5: Why, sure.
2: Tonto, wait for me.
6: Me wait.
2: Come over here where it's kind of dark.
6: What matter?
2: First thing, I aim to take these cuffs off you. Tonto. You tell me something. I've just begun to get my eyes open. Did you make that map point the wrong way, knowing on account of it we'd go just opposite and find these crooks without even wanting to?
6: Me not say.
2: That's what I was hoping.
6: What you mean?
2: Tonto, you keep still about the truth of this, and I'll be your friend for the rest of my life.
6: Tonto, do it.
2: Tonto, you're all right. And now I'll tell you something.
6: What that?
2: You tricked me, Tonto, but doggone if I ain't glad you did.

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3: Hiya, folks. Hold on to your hats and pass those Kellogg's Corn Pops. Because here comes Guy Madison as Wild Bill and his pal Jingles, which is me, Andy Devine. We got another rootin' tootin' Wild Bill Hickok adventure story for you from that great new cereal with the sweetening already on it, Kellogg's Corn Pops!
4: Kellogg's Corn Pops brings you Wild Bill Hickok, transcribed in Hollywood and starring Guy Madison as Wild Bill and Andy Devine as his pal.

0: The call of trouble took United States Marshal Wild Bill Hickok with his big deputy Jingles throughout the West, from the Canadian line to the Mexican border country. In the early fall of 1877, they headed south through Colorado after putting a stop to a Wyoming range war. A lazy Indian summer sun beat down on them as they walked their horses along a green riverbank. It was time for talking, and Jingles was catching up on his history.
1: Bill?
2: Yeah, Jingles?
1: How old is the United States?
2: 101 years old this year.
1: And this is 1877?
2: That's right. The Declaration of Independence was signed in 1776.
1: And Colorado was made a state in 1876. I know that much.
2: That's pretty good, partner. And it's nice country around here, or hadn't you noticed?
1: Oh, it sure is. Green pine trees and mountains. You know, Bill, I'll bet that river down there is just squirming with fish.
2: Might be. Could you be throwing a suggestion at me?
1: Oh, now, Bill, you know me better than that.
2: Sure I do.
1: But now that you mention it, I could put up with a good mess of tender trout just fried golden brown. Hey, let's slide off of these broncs and try it. Huh, Bill? Huh?
2: Okay, partner. You know, it might be a good change from your sourdough biscuits and salt pork at that.
1: Yeah. Well, let's turn right in here by the river. Oh, Joker, who?
2: Ooh, Buckshot, ooh. Ah. Stand there, boy, stand. I'm losing that cinch strap. Feels better, huh?
1: Yeah, they like a rest, too. Oh, Joker, now, hold. Well, I want to get those fish hooks I've been saving in this war bag. Now, let me see. Oh, yeah, here they are.
2: You act like the first day school's out, Jingles.
1: I feel like I was playing hooky. Oh, a-fishing we will go. Hi-ho, the Mario, a-fishing we will go. Now, who in thunderation is... Bill, look.
2: A Chinee in a canoe, pigtail flying. Looks excited.
1: Excited ain't no name for it. He's about to pop.
3: Oh, elephant!
2: Jingles, he's in trouble. The current's got him. I'll swim out and head him off.
3: Elephant!
1: Hey, kick off them boots, Bill.
2: They're off. Hang on, Charlie. I'm coming.
1: Watch it, Bill. That's a strong current.
2: Hey, Charlie. Stop beating that frying pan. Paddle for shore.
4: Me no got it paddle. Me confusion.
2: All right, Charlie. Save it. I got you now.
4: Oh, thank you, please. Oh, very good. You saved me. I no got paddle.
2: Quit jabbering. I'll try pushing you to shore.
4: No, you no can do. You no can do.
1: Here comes my rope, Bill. Catch a loop.
2: All right, Jingles, heave it.
1: Here it comes.
2: Got it. All right, Charlie. Try this loop to your canoe.
4: Oh, very good. Me make a tie. No die this time. Maybe so go to ancestor by and by.
2: That's got it. Okay, Jingles. Haul us in.
4: I think more better. You get in canoe.
2: No, I'll stay here in the water and guide it.
1: Won't be long now, Bill.
4: Oh, thank you, please. Sally, pretty lady boss man. Thank you, please.
2: You'll be all right now, Charlie.
1: Well, there you are, Charlie. All safe and sound. Now, what's all this ruckus about, Charlie?
4: Me no, Charlie. Me confusion.
1: You're telling me. You know, you scared all the fish away with that infernal beating on that frying pan, and just when I... Hey, who's that?
2: Who's what, Jingles?
1: There in the bottom of the canoe.
2: Looks like a young fella from the logging country by those denim breeches and logger's cap.
1: But what's the matter with him?
4: You help a pretty lady boss man get a doctor chop chop.
1: Doctor?
2: What's the matter with him, Charlie?
4: Me no, Charlie. Me confusion. Me work in a big log camp up top river. Man, he make a hide in a tree. Boom, boom. Hit pretty lady boss man, give me doctor chop chop.
1: Bill, this frying pan mauler ain't making much sense to me.
2: Just a minute, Jingles. Maybe he is. Turn this young fellow over and let's have a look at him.
1: Yeah, it's a cinch little Charlie confusion wants a doctor quick and... Oh, hopping horn toads, Bill. That's no him. That's a her and she's been shot.
5: 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Now, come up close-like, and I'll tell you about Corn Pops. 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Yes, sir, they're a real tasty snack with a sweetening already on them. Now, the other way to eat Corn Pops is out of the bowl with milk. But remember what I said about the sweetening. Don't go putting a lot of sugar in Kellogg's Corn Pops. They're already sweetened for you. Tasty, puffed-up hearts of corn all ready to go. They're not only good, but mighty good for you. My partners, they're real two-gun, two-way cereal with B vitamins, vitamin D, with important minerals and food energy, too. 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So if you aren't already settled back enjoying Kellogg's Corn Pops right now, eating them like candy right out of the box, you better sashay down the store tomorrow and get a load of them. Now, listen to this little saying. Kids love Pops, moms love Pops, and Pops love Pops. In a little while, we'll say it together. Right now, I'm busting to get back to show. How about you?
0: Wild Bill and Jingles discovered that the figure in the canoe was a girl and that she'd been shot. Without waiting to ask the excited Chinese any more questions, they rushed her downriver to a Harrisville doctor.
3: Oh, doctor, Missing Jane, boss man, no die, don't go, you jinjang, no let it die.
6: No, no, Confucian, your Missy Jane, boss man, is not going to die. She's going to be all right.
1: Oh, that right, Doc? Now, that's real good news.
6: Yes, yes, the bullet must have been from a rifle. It went right through the fleshy part of the shoulder without stopping.
2: No bones broken, then?
6: No, Mr. Eacock. She was very lucky.
2: Could we talk to you a minute outside, Doc?
6: Well, certainly.
1: What you got on your mind, Bill?
2: Doc, you've known Miss Jane for some time, I take it.
6: Well, yes. I've known the family since Jane's father, Dan Clowes, started his logging camp above Thunder Rapids.
2: You know of any trouble up there?
6: No. No, but that bullet hole in Jane's shoulder says there is some.
1: Well, why don't we ask Miss Jane, Bill?
2: I reckon we will, partner. Might even do more than that.
6: Well, I don't know what you have in mind, Mr. Eacock, but it'd certainly be better if Jane had someone see her back up to Thunder Rapids. She will be ready to travel by tomorrow or the next day.
2: Exactly what I had in mind, Doc. What do you say, Jingles?
1: Well, you know, I was going to suggest it myself, Bill. And I just hope we run into the sneaking timber wolf that took a shot at that pretty little girl. I'll give him so much he'll think he's got a grizzly by the tail.
7: Well, here we are, gentlemen. Thunder Rapids Logging Camp.
2: Whoa, Buckshot.
1: Oh, Joker.
8: Oh. Hold on. Stop it. Hold on. No, Joker. No.
7: Confusion doesn't care much for horses.
2: You make a good cowpoke, Confusion.
4: Oh, me very good cowpoke. By and by, I go to buy guitar. You listen. Oh, belly me not. Honey, lonely, palilele. It is one guy, no, young jala.
1: Yeah, next to beating that frying pan, you're a born rustler.
4: Oh, no. Confusion, no, rustly cow. Confusion, rustly chow.
1: You know, that's the kind of talk I like to hear. I could use a little chow right now, and that frying pan is music to my ears. It had a pork chop or two in it.
2: Jingles, wait till you're invited.
4: Ho, ho, me and Mike a fixy pork chop, sure, boss.
7: All right, Confusion. You go get us some supper. We'll go in the house.
4: Yeah, yeah, all right, I do. Now, come on, horsey. Come on, get yourself up.
7: Good old Confusion. Oh, he's the last friend I have in the world, I guess.
1: Oh, now, ma'am, I wouldn't be talking like that. We're your friends. Ain't we, Bill?
2: We sure are, Miss Jane.
7: What you've done proves that, all right.
2: Seems to me there's more than needs doing. If you'd care to tell us about your trouble.
1: Yes, ma'am. You ain't said much about it, you know.
7: Well, come on in the house and
9: Jane,
7: I'll tell you...
9: Jane, wait up.
2: Who's that, Miss Jane?
7: My cousin Ralph.
9: Jane,
6: where you been the last 2 days? Confusion's gone, too. What do you mean, running off, not letting me know? Who are these men?
1: Now, just a minute, mister. You may be a cousin,
2: Hold
1: but
2: it,
1: I don't...
2: Jingles. Oh. This is Miss Jane's business.
7: It's all right, Jingles. Ralph didn't know.
6: No, didn't know what?
7: Somebody shot me 2 days ago, Ralph, when I was working a team in the woods.
6: Shot you?
7: Yes. Confusion put me in a canoe and started downriver. These two gentlemen found him and took me to Dr. Bob in Harrisville. This is Wild Bill Hickok and his deputy, Jingles.
6: Wild Bill Hickok?
1: And Jingles.
2: Howdy, mister. Maybe you can give us a line on who shot Miss Jane.
6: How would I know? I wasn't here. Didn't even know she was shot.
7: Ralph had gone to find some more men to work for me.
6: And I didn't find any. None of them want to work for a woman. And they're all afraid of Big Steve.
7: And we'll never get those logs to the mill in time.
6: No, and it's your own doing. Big Steve's going to get the railroad contract. You're going to lose your shirt. A woman's got no place in logging.
1: Bill, do you know what they're talking about?
2: Not entirely, Jingles, but I'm doing some guessing.
6: You keep out of this, Hickok. It's a family affair.
2: Seems to me that Miss Jane's a member of the family, too. And if she wants our help, she gets it.
6: Well, if you want to do her a favor, tell her to let me go make the deal with Big Steve Munson. He's wanted to buy her out ever since Uncle Dan was killed.
2: That so, Miss Jane?
7: Yes.
6: Sure, it's so. And he'll get this logging outfit if he has to kill all of us to do it. I bet he's the one who shot you.
1: Well, who is this Big Steve you're talking about?
6: I'll tell you who he is. He's just about the biggest man in these parts. Owns the Ridge Pine outfit upriver from us. He's bought off or scared off every man we ever had working here because he wants to run us out.
2: I reckon a move like that takes it out of your hands, Miss Jane, and calls for the law to take over. Come on, Jingles.
1: Where are we going, Bill?
2: To call on this Big Steve Munson and ask him a few pointed questions.
6: Hickok, you're more knot-headed than I thought. When Big Steve gets done with you, you'll think you've been run through a sawmill.
1: Bill, you reckon it was this Big Steve that shot Miss Jane?
2: I don't know, Jingles. But we might find out right soon. We're getting pretty close to this camp.
1: Well, then we'd better be careful. If he's as mean as that cousin of Miss Jane says he is, we'd better...
2: Whoa, Buckshot, whoa.
1: Bill, some farmer's shooting at us.
2: Through the trees. That way. Come on, let's go after him.
1: You jumped, Joker, through there.
2: Hi, Buckshot.
1: Bill, we can't make it on horses. These trees are too thick.
2: Yeah, we better get off and leave him here.
1: Oh, Joker, stand there.
2: Whoa. Hey, Buckshot, whoa.
1: We gonna trail him through these trees, Bill?
2: Sure. I want to know who's getting so loose with the rifle slugs.
1: Well, it just might be the same sneaking weasel that shot Miss Jane.
2: Could be the same, all right. Now, keep your eyes open, partner. Don't let him catch us off guard.
1: I just hope he tries it again. Oh, Bill!
2: Jingles! It's a grizzly. Now watch him.
1: I'm looking at him, but he's looking at me, too. And, Bill, I don't think he likes me.
2: Steady, partner.
1: Bill, you reckon he's figuring out how he can make a rug out of me?
2: Just stand still, Jingles. Maybe he'll go away.
1: Well, one of us has got to go. This territory ain't big enough for the both of us.
2: There he goes, Jingles. You scared him off.
1: Yeah, I sure scared him.
2: How'd you do it, partner?
1: Oh, huh? Oh, I just looked him right in the eye and showed him I wasn't afraid of any little old bear. No, sirree.
2: All right, now that he's gone, let's get on with our business.
1: What business, Bill? We were chasing that coyote that took a pot shot at us, weren't we?
2: You got a short memory. Here's the trail. Come on.
1: Bill, he turned here, see?
2: Yeah, he's following the river.
1: Hey, look, there's another camp ahead of us.
2: I guess we came out of Big Steve Munson's.
9: Yeah, stranger, I figure you have.
1: Billy's got a rifle.
9: Yeah, Big Dumpy. And I'm right handy with it, too.
1: Big Dumpy?
2: I reckon we already know that, mister. Well, why don't you find out who people are before you start shooting?
9: I ain't been shooting at nobody. But I'm liable to if you don't get off my property.
2: You Steve Munson?
9: Yeah.
1: And you stand there with a rifle in your hand and claim you weren't shooting at us back there?
9: Take a sniff of that rifle barrel if you want to know. But one false move and I'll blow your head off.
1: Bill, he's right. This rifle ain't been fired.
2: Then you seen any strangers hightailing it through here?
9: Nope. No strangers. Who are you to be asking me all these questions?
1: Oh, he's just Wild Bill Hickok, that's who.
9: Hickok? Well, now, why didn't you say so?
1: You didn't ask till then.
2: We're not looking for trouble, mister, unless some of the things we've heard are true.
9: Like what?
2: Like that you've been running Miss Jane's Thunder Rapids men off the job with a gun.
9: That's a lie.
1: And that's right easy to say, mister.
9: Don't get me riled, you big barrel of blubber.
1: Oh, let me take him, Bill.
2: Hold it, Jingles. Hold it. All right, Munson. What about you and this trouble Miss Jane's been having?
9: I don't know anything about it.
2: If she went out of business, you'd get the railroad contract to furnish tires, right?
9: Sure. But I offered to buy her out fair and square.
1: And when she wouldn't sell, you shot her, too.
2: Jingles?
9: Shot her. Is she dead?
2: I reckon if you did the shooting, you'll know the answer to that one, Munson. And if I can prove you did it, you can be looking for us back. Come on, Jingles.
1: Yes, sir, mister. We'll be back, and you can just be looking for us.
9: Shot Miss Jane, did he? Wait till I get my hands on that sneaking polecat. All right, you yellow back lizard. Hell out of there.
10: What's the matter, Steve? No, Steve! No!
9: Give me that rifle. Give me it. I ought to break your back.
10: No, no, no. I heard what they said. Jane is all right. I didn't kill her.
9: What did you shoot her for at all?
10: Well, I didn't know it was her. She was dressed like one of the men. That's the truth, Steve.
9: I told you no shooting, didn't I?
10: Yeah, yeah, but you said if I got Jane to sell out to you, you'd give me half interest.
9: Well, you can forget it. One more fool bonehead like that, and I'll turn you over to Hickok.
10: No, no, no. Please, give me one more chance. I got one more ace up my sleeve, and that'll make a sell sure.
9: All right. But no more shooting.
10: No, no, no more shooting. When I get through with what I'm going to do tonight, you can plan on starting your logs downriver at sunup tomorrow. And that's a promise.
5: Hello there. I got something to say to you young wranglers about Kellogg's Corn Pops, a wonderful eating cereal that's already sweetened for you. Now listen close here. 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

0: 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Kids love Pops. 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And Pops love Pops. Now you're talking. Let's hustle on back to the show.
1: Not being convinced of either Big Steve Munson's guilt or his innocence in causing the trouble at Thunder Rapids, Wild Bill and Jingles return to talk to Jane Klaus. It's after dark when they sit down at Jane's log hut headquarters.
2: Miss Jane, when are your logs due at the mill downriver?
3: Tomorrow night, if I want to collect on my contract. That's 22 miles.
4: Well, Miss Jane, we saw your logs all stacked on the riverbank. Why don't you just cut them loose and let them float down?
3: They jam up. Then I'd never get them to the mill. I don't have the men to ride them down. Looks like I'm out of business.
2: Maybe we could ride those logs downriver for you.
4: Me ride a log down the river? Bill, you gone local?
3: It would take more than 2 men, Bill. And good, experienced men at that. Driving logs down Thunder Rapids is worse than driving a stampeding herd any day.
4: Oh, this sure is a mess, Bill. If Miss Jane doesn't get her logs down there by tomorrow, Big Steve will get the contract and his logs are...
3: What was that?
4: More shooting, and at this time of night, nobody's hunting jackrabbits.
5: Help! Help, Mrs. Jane, Wild Bill, help!
2: That's confusion yelling.
4: Yeah, there he comes, bent for leather.
5: Oh, Mr. Hickok! Oh, come quick, down by river, chop chop!
2: What is it, confusion?
3: What's happened? Who's doing that shooting?
5: Oh, very bad. Him shoot at me. Me catch him down by log pile.
3: My logs? Somebody's trying to... But what can they do?
2: Come on, Jingles. That's what we're going to find out. I'm not sure, Jingles, but whoever it is, he's bad medicine for Miss Jane.
4: Doggone that varmint, he can't see us.
2: No, but I saw his gun flash.
4: You want me to smoke him out, Bill?
2: No, hold your fire. I want to see what he's up to.
4: Jumping hoptoads, Bill, that was dynamite.
2: Yeah. Hey, listen.
4: Hey, Miss Jane's logs. She said they'd jam up in the river.
2: Yeah. We've got to stop him before he sends any more down. Stay back, Miss Jane. Come on, Jingles.
4: Bill, we don't want to tangle with that dynamite.
2: No, but I'm sure I can go tangle with that Jasper that's setting it off.
4: Bill!
2: Yeah, partner. Come on, hurry it up.
4: Well, there he is buried under the logs. Reckon his sin's caught up with him, Bill.
2: Yeah, I guess you're right, Jingles. It's Miss Jane's cousin, Ralph.
4: Yeah, and all the time I thought it was that Big Steve Munson.
6: And all the time it looks like you were wrong, blubberhead.
4: Munson!
2: What are you doing here, Munson?
6: I figured this polecat was up to something, and I followed him. And he was doing...
2: Just figure out you made a slip, huh, Munson?
6: No, I meant to say
2: You meant
6: that...
2: to say you followed him because he was at your camp when we were there. The reason he was dynamiting those logs was to get that railroad contract.
4: Then Big Steve was behind it.
6: Well, he'll never get to tell anybody...
4: You sidewinder. Bill got your gun, but now I'm going to get you.
2: No, Jingles.
4: Oh,
2: I've got another job for him.
6: What are you talking about, Hickok?
2: You're going to help us get Miss Jane's logs to the mill. Now, come on. All right, Jingles. Lass those two logs together.
4: Got you, partner.
6: Watch that big one, Hickok.
2: I see it, Munson.
4: Look out, Bill. Use that tight pole.
2: Okay, Jingles. That's the last one. Straighten it out.
4: There she goes. No more log jam. Sawmill, here

0: came back to work and everything turned out all right.
1: Well, I wish you'd both stay on. I could use a couple of good loggers like you.
2: No, no, ma'am. I'm going back to the desert, and the nearest thing to one of those big logs you're going to catch me with is a little bitty toothpick.

0: Well, Miss Jane, I reckon your troubles are all over now.
1: Yeah, Big Steve's going to be put away for a long spell. Boy, was he sore when Bill made him help get your logs down to the mill.
2: Well, you and Bill did most of it, Jingles, and I don't know how I can ever thank you enough.
0: Not at all, Miss Jane. We're just glad you're

0: And now, here are the stars of Wild Bill Hickok, Guy Madison, and Andy Devine.
1: Andy and I'll be back again next week with another story for you. So be with us, will you?
2: Yes, sir. We got a humdinger, too. If it's Gunsmoke and action you're hankering for, we got it.
1: Meanwhile, we also hope you'll remember to get Kellogg's Corn Pops.
2: Right. It's a great new cereal with the sweetening already on it.
1: You bet it is. Andy and I think Corn Pops are great. So long.
2: See you next week.
0: Yes, sir, be sure to listen next week at this same time on this same station when Kellogg's Corn Pops brings you another exciting story of Wild Bill Hickok, starring Guy Madison and Andy Devine in person. Today's cast included Gene Vanderpyle, Anthony Barrett, Jim Nusser, Charlie Long, and Jack Moyles. Our director is Paul Pierce. Music by Dick Orant. This is a David Heyer production, transcribed in Hollywood. This is Charlie Lyon reminding you, kids love Pops, moms love Pops, Pops love Pops. Kellogg's Corn Pops.

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1: 4,000 miles from Los Angeles, a small rocket plane drifts on the surface of the water. 400 miles from Los Angeles, a small passenger vessel races southward at its none-too-good full speed. On the boat, Mrs. Gregory, Jerry, and Joan are waiting patiently in the radio room for news of Captain Bradford. But the captain and his companion are a little too busy to be sending any radio messages right now. When the girl submarine commander, who has joined the Gregory party, and Tex Bradford landed their stolen rocket plane on the position directly above Euclidea, they found that the Euclideans had made one unsuccessful attempt to escape and were planning another. In the rocket plane, the girl sits alone, looking anxiously into the water, down into the mysterious depths which conceal the underwater city of Euclidea.
2: Give me your hand here, Captain Bradford. No, do not attempt to remove your helmet in the water. Come aboard.

0: Well, that was quite a dive with only a helmet.
1: It was remarkable. Did you descend deeply enough for your purpose?
0: I sure did. Planted two bottles of that solvent of mine where they won't even dare to touch one of the submarine locks, much less open one.
1: That is splendid, Captain. Now I will not need to use more of my limited supply of magnetic bombs.
0: Good thing. We may have other uses for those little gadgets.
1: Do you wish to suspend your solvent over the surface lock at this time?
0: That's not what I'm sure. Planting these glass globes full of the solvent is a good deal like laying a mine. It's no fun to have to go down there and pick them up ourselves.
1: They are set to break very easily, are they not?
0: Yes, if they contact anything metallic. Naturally, I couldn't have them going off every time a fish swam into them, but I hung them where they would be touched by the leading edge of the lock gate the moment it started to move.
1: And at the surface lock, the procedure would be the same?
0: Yeah, just about. Though I think I'd put the bottles where they'd have to strike them to turn the valve. Without the valve to flood the lock, they can't use it.
1: Very good. Except, as you have noted, in an emergency, we might have to use that lock to enter Euclidea.
0: That's the trouble. We couldn't get any more than they could get out. Of course, I could try getting the solvent loose without breaking both bottles, but it wouldn't be any too easy.
1: I will do as you say.
0: I have to risk it, I guess. If we don't bottle them up while we have a chance, they'll finally get desperate enough to come out in spite of the flood that will pour in there. And some of them will make it.
1: Surely enough of them to cause trouble for us.
0: More important than that. Enough water would get in there to drown everyone else in the colony. We want to do this without hurting anyone if we can.
1: Then I suggest we place your solvent to guard that airlock immediately.
0: Will it use all our gas to taxi over there?
1: Almost, but we have little choice.
0: Okay, let's go.
1: Very well. In a few seconds, we will drift over the location.
0: Well, don't worry about using the gas to hold us there. I'll take this line down with me. If you drift a little, I can get back easy enough.
1: I will hand the solvent to you after you are in the water, as I did before.
0: That's safest. Those two bottles ever banged together and broke, that stuff would eat a hole through this boat before we could move.
1: We are practically over the lock now.
0: Okay, I'll get out. Then you hand me the bottles.
1: Will you secure this line about your waist?
0: Maybe I'd better at that. I might run into a little surprise of some kind down there. They could be watching us, you know.
1: I presume they are, but I think you are in no danger from that. Everyone on Euclidea knows of your solvent, and they realize that any accident to you would flood the colony.
0: I hope they do realize it. Well, here I go.

0: Wait a second until I get this line trailing freely in the water now. Okay. Pass out the bottles one at a time.
1: Here is the smaller one.
0: Got it?
1: And here is the larger.
0: Fine. Now keep this door open. Once I'm down, feel this line and keep it fairly tight. If I give you two quick ones, use some gas dragging me away from there. Don't wait to try and pull me in.
1: I understand perfectly, Captain. Here is your helmet.
0: These little helmets are pretty good at that. I'll make it as quick as I can.
2: Patricia Gregory to Captain Bradford. Hello, Tex. Waiting for your report. Patricia Gregory to Captain Bradford. Hello, Tex. Patricia Gregory to Tex Bradford. Hello, Tex. Waiting for your report. Can you hear me? Hello, Tex. Calling as you requested. Can you hear me?
1: Elaine Raleigh to Gregory Boat. Call you later. Working now. Call you later. That is all.
2: I will wait for your call.
1: The captain should now be coming up. All is not well with him. There. Two sharp jerks on the line. I will pull him to safety.
0: I'm all right, Elaine. Be with you in a minute.
1: I will help you with the line, Captain. Did you lose your helmet?
0: No. I took it off. Be all right in a minute.
1: Let me have your hand.
0: Okay, here I come. Oh, boy. Thanks.
1: Were you underwater long without your helmet?
0: Just about as long as I could hold my breath. Seemed like half a day, but I suppose it was about a minute.
1: You are very cold, Captain. This night air with that slight breeze and your wet clothes.
0: No, I'm all right.
1: You will go into the rear compartment and dress yourself in dry clothes immediately.
0: But we've got work to do. I heard those Euclideans say
1: what
0: that...
1: you heard them say can wait. I will be in a most unpleasant position if you become ill.
0: I guess you're right. No time. Look over there.
1: Captain, the surface of the water is disturbed over a large area.
0: Right, and that's what I heard them talking about when I took off my helmet to put my ear against the wall of that lock.
1: What is happening?
0: They're raising the island again.
1: Raising the island?
0: That's what they're doing.
1: If that happens, we are powerless.
0: Just about, as far as I can see. How long will it take them to get that thing above water?
1: The island was accidentally disabled and partially flooded during that artificial volcanic eruption. They will have to raise it very slowly. I would say 300 seconds before the ceiling of the island could possibly reach the surface.
0: That water's moving around a lot over there now.
1: Maybe nearer the surface than I calculated. I am sure, however, that it will take 300 seconds to bring the floor of the island above the surface, after we see the tops of the surface chambers.
0: And in 5 minutes, we've got to figure how to capture 300 people, with a dozen exits to safety, and all the arms and ammunition on Euclidea. And we've got just two little bottles of solvent.
1: I have a desperate plan, Captain. Will you risk it with me?
0: I'll try anything.
1: Then call your boat, quickly. Tell them what's happening.
0: What good will that do?
1: Our plan will probably fail. It is only fair to warn them what to expect.
0: Right. Bradford to Gregory Boat. Bradford calling Gregory Boat. Hello? Hello? I don't get them.
1: Try it again, and hurry. The island is rising.
0: Bradford calling the Gregory Boat. Hello? Hello? Hello?
3: Calling Gregory Boat. Hello. Hello. Bradford calling Gregory Boat. Hello. Can you hear me?
4: It's Tex.
1: Yes, Jerry. Answer him at once.
3: Bradford to Gregory Boat. This is a hurry up. Answer at once.
4: Hello, Tex. Jerry Hall on Gregory Boat to Captain Bradford. Go ahead, Tex. Go ahead.
3: Get all of this and get it quick, kid. We're going to have trouble. The island is being raised again.
1: Jerry, the island.
4: Yeah, they're raising it.
3: Did you get that?
1: Oh, Jerry, what is it?
5: Wait, Mother.
4: Yes, Tex. I got it. Raising the island.
3: Right. Elaine says we've got about 5 minutes to plan some way to stop them. If we don't, well, you're going to be running into trouble when you get here.
4: What are you going to do?
1: Let me take it, Jerry. Hello, Tex. Can we do anything?
3: Don't know what it would be. They're raising the island, and it looks hopeless.
1: We'll keep coming, Tex. Full speed ahead. Oh, Tex, we'll help if we get there in time.
3: Afraid you won't make it, Pat, but hold it. Hold it a minute.
1: Tex! Tex, what happened? Tex!
4: No use, Mrs. Gregory. I heard a set cut out.
1: There was water. I know I heard rushing water.
5: Yes, Mother, but we can do nothing.
1: Well, see if you can find anything wrong with this radio set, Jerry.
4: Well, I'll try, Mrs. Gregory, but the trouble's on the other end.
1: And we can't do a thing to help them.
4: I guess not. And they're raising that magic island again.
1: I thought the island was destroyed accidentally in that eruption.
5: Perhaps they had a reason for allowing us to believe that.
6: Terry, is the set all right?
4: It's perfect, Mrs. Gregory. Tex just quit sending, that's all.
6: Joan, run and get Mr. Johnson. Have him turn the wheel over to the quartermaster. Get him in here at once.
5: Yes, Mother, I will go at once.
6: And Jerry.
4: Yes, Mrs. Gregory?
6: Get the engineer and the skipper. Send them to me as fast as you can.
4: But what will you do?
6: Well, I'll stay with this radio. Get those men in here.
4: But I will, as quickly as I can, Mrs. Gregory. Hey, Joan, wait a minute.
5: I am in a hurry, Jerry.
4: I know it, but wait a minute.
5: But Jerry, Mother told me to hurry and send Mr. Johnson to her.
4: Yeah, and I'm after the skipper and McLeod the engineer, but a couple of seconds won't hurt anything.
5: What is it?
4: Well, I didn't want to say anything in front of your mother, but this looks mighty bad. Well, never get there in time to rescue Tex and Elaine.
5: I feel that too, Jerry. Is there nothing we can do?
4: Not a blame thing from here. If we were in 500 miles of that blame Magic Island, we could try for it with this little plane lashed to the deck. But 4,000 miles, no chance.
5: Then if you are so helpless, why did you stop me? I should be completing my mother's orders.
4: Well, I've got a crazy plan, if you'll help me with it.
5: I will do anything.
4: Well, this won't help the captain a bit.
5: Oh, but Jerry...
4: Wait till I finish. It won't help the captain, but it will help your mother a little. Keep her from worrying for a while, and that'll be something.
5: Oh, yes, Jerry. If we can help Mother maintain her peace of mind, we will be accomplishing something.
4: Right, and here it is. Now, there's a little portable transmitter, a pack outfit, in Texas cabin on this boat.
5: But what good will a radio do?
4: Will you wait till I finish this?
5: Yes, Jerry.
4: Well, as soon as I send Mac and the skipper to your mother. Hey, wait a minute. Here's the skipper now. Hey, skipper.
7: Aye.
4: Mrs. Gregory wants you and McLeod in the radio shack right away. Will you please tell Mac?
7: Aye.
4: And hurry it up?
7: Aye.
4: Now, your message to Johnson can wait a minute. Here's what I'll do. The minute those men are out of sight, and you get Johnson in the radio shack, come right into Texas cabin. I'm going in there right now and set up the pack transmitter.
5: What will you do with it?
4: Well, you can sound like Elaine, can't you?
5: Not very well, I'm afraid, Jerry. I have never learned to speak easily,
4: well,
5: as you do.
4: All right, I'll fix that, too. I'll fix the microphone so your voice will sound pretty bad. Mrs. Gregory won't be able to tell who it is. Now, I want you to pretend to be Elaine. You're sending your mother a message as if Elaine was a
5: sender. But what can I say?
4: Oh, anything. It doesn't matter. Just so your mother thinks Tex and Elaine are still afloat and doing all right. You can say that everything is all right, only that you'll be too busy to talk for a few hours.
5: Excellent, Jerry. I will say that the captain and I are too busy for radio communication, but all is well, and we will send further information when possible.
4: Ah, now you've got it. Hurry and send Johnson to your mother. Then run for Texas cabin, and the minute you get there, we'll call this boat, and you can cheer up your mother.
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8: 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Thank you.
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1: Presenting the adventures of Jungle Jim. When we left Jungle Jim Bradley, Shanghai Lil, and Kolu last week, they were hidden in the jungle close to Bhutan's camp. Kolu told them that Myra Trent, Peter Hawkins, and himself had been captured by the Tiger Claw killers and that all were still alive. Shanghai Lil then denounced Myra Trent as a spy. Meanwhile, within Bhutan's camp, the wily leader of the Tiger's Claw Society was attempting to win the confidence of Peter Hawkins and Myra Trent. But Hawkins still thinks Jungle Jim is dead and defies Bhutan. The thrilling adventures of Jungle Jim are pictured each Sunday in the Comic Weekly, the world's greatest pictorial supplement of humor and adventure. The Comic Weekly, each page printed in full color, is distributed everywhere as an integral part of your Hearst Sunday newspaper. And now we continue our story. Jungle Jim, Shanghai Lil, and Kolu are still crouched in the jungle near Bhutan's camp, watching the strange white man whom they have seen peering into the windows of Bhutan's hut.
2: There's no doubt about it in my mind, Lil. The man they call the Tiger is Ronnie Hawkins.
3: If that's true, then Bhutan is sitting on a keg of dynamite. If this Tiger ever finds out that Bhutan is holding his own father prisoner, there's going to be fireworks.
2: And that would be just the kind of a situation we could take advantage of, Lil.
3: Jim, look.
2: What?
3: He's getting up and going over to the window again.
2: That's right. And he's muttering something. Listen.
4: The old one. If I could remember. But I can't. I can't.
2: Hawkins is in that hut with Bhutan. It must be his father that Ronnie is talking about.
3: Oh, shh, Jim. He's coming back to the logs to sit down. He's too near for us to talk.
4: Ronnie. Ronnie. Who is Ronnie? It's all a blank. I can't remember. I've seen the old man somewhere. I know I have.
3: Oh, if the truth would only come to him. He looks as if he'd kill Bhutan in a minute.
2: Well, there's no doubt about that, Lil.
4: Maybe it will come to me. Well, now I have to find that slave, Kolu. The boss said to take men out and find him.
3: Did you hear that, Jim?
2: Yes. And that's our cue to be getting away, Lil.
3: Look, he's starting around the hut.
2: Good. Come on. Let's get back into the jungle a little where we can talk. Careful, Kolu. No noise.
5: Me no make noise, Tuan Jim.
3: Jim, I think that now's the time for me to leave you. You hide out and Kolu and I will go into the camp.
2: No, wait, Lil. I've got a better plan.
3: Well, we decided
2: on... I know, but I've been thinking it over, Lil. Now, evidently, Bhutan isn't much disturbed about the plane he heard overhead. There's not much activity in his camp. And from what we've heard, it seems he's more disturbed about Kolu's being away.
3: So what?
2: Just this. We'll send Kolu back into the camp now before they start looking for him. We know that Bhutan won't hurt him, especially if he comes back by himself.
3: I don't see what it will get us.
2: I'm not sure myself, but I've got an idea. Kolu, were you under guard or tied up at night?
5: No, Tuan. Have hut with two men. They say me leave camp, me be killed.
2: Good. That's what I thought. You see, Lil, Bhutan is pretty sure of himself. He thinks that it's practically impossible for anyone to leave this territory.
3: He's probably got all the natives for miles around scared to death.
2: Yes, I found that out. Now, here's my plan. Kolu, you go back into camp. Keep your eyes and ears open. Find out anything you can. And then tonight, sneak back here.
5: Me understand, Tuan Jim.
3: Oh, but Jim, if I went into the camp...
2: I know what you're going to say, Lil. You could get the information right away. But how would you get it to me? This way, we can find out what's what before we make a move.
3: Well, I'm game to try it. With the situation as it is, anything can happen.
2: That's exactly my point, Lil. If we play a waiting game and keep ourselves informed, we'll be right on the spot to take advantage of anything that happens.
3: Okay, Jim.
2: Kolu, now here's what you do. Find out everything you can, and we'll be waiting for you tonight.
3: And don't forget, keep your eye on that Trent thing.
5: Me understand.
2: Oh, I think you can forget Myra Trent.
3: Yeah? If we do, we're liable to find ourselves in trouble.
2: Oh, perhaps, Lil, but Kolu doesn't need to bother about her. The things I want to know are where Peter Hawkins is held prisoner, where the Tiger's hut is, and where Myra Trent is held.
5: Me find out, Tuan Jim.
2: One more thing, Kolu. We ought to have a signal in case of danger. I've got it. Kolu, In case of danger to us, whistle like this.
3: Don't whistle like that, Jim. It's dangerous.
2: No, Lil. There are hundreds of different kinds of birds in the jungle. Nobody will notice. Now, do you understand everything, Kolo?
5: Yes, Ituan. Me make noise like this.
2: Good. Now, when you go back into camp, they'll ask you where you've been. Well, now, you tell them that you were frightened by the airplane and ran into the jungle to hide.
5: Yes, Ituan. Me go now.
3: And be careful.
5: Me careful. Me find out what you want now.
2: All right, Kolo. And remember, we'll be waiting.
5: Kolo, come back when it be dark.
2: And don't forget the signal in case of danger.

0: Meanwhile, inside the hut, Bhutan continues his talk with Peter Hawkins and Myra Trent.
1: Bhutan, you'll not fool me with your smooth talk. You've got some dirty plan on foot.
2: I'm sorry that you suspect me, Mr. Hawkins. It is true that my men captured you and Miss Trent in the past. I have already apologized for any rough treatment you may have received.
3: But why have you held us? Why did you have us tied hand and foot?
2: Unfortunately, that was necessary, Miss Trent. I had to make sure that the two of you were not also spies, as was Jungle Jim Bradley.
1: Bhutan, you lie. Jungle Jim Bradley came into Upper Burma to help me to find my son, Ronnie.
3: Yes, that's true. He told me that when we first met.
2: Jungle Jim deceived both of you.
1: Yeah.
2: It happened that your plans fitted very nicely with his, Mr. Hawkins.
1: Oh, right.
2: Your missing son was a blind for him. Jungle Jim Bradley was a member of the Chinese Secret Service.
1: So, you thought that, did you?
2: I'm not easily deceived, Ancient One.
1: He resigned from the Chinese Secret Service to come to India with me to help me to find my son Ronnie, and you know it.
2: His real mission here was to spy on my movements.
3: I'm sure you're wrong, Prince Bhutan.
2: I wish that you were right, Miss Trent. If that had been true, Jungle Jim Bradley would have been alive today.
1: If that's the reason you killed him, then you killed an innocent man. But I don't think that's why you killed him, Bhutan. You're a liar.
2: I must warn you to control your tongue, Ancient One.
3: Please, Mr. Hawkins. Perhaps if Prince Bhutan will let us go now.
2: My.
4: Get in there, you. What wants to see you?
2: We will discuss your freedom later, Miss Trent. There seems to be other matters now.
4: Here you are, Bhutan. Here's the slave you wanted to find.
2: So, it is the man Kolo. Where did you find him?
4: In his own hut, Bhutan. And you couldn't find him.
2: Silence, tiger! Go outside and wait until I call you.
4: I go, Bhutan.
2: You continue your search for the plane now that you have found the prisoner.
4: I go.
2: Now, Kolo, suppose you tell me where you've been.
5: Yes, sir. Me hear big bird. Me run in jungle.
3: But, Kolo, you've been in aeroplane.
1: Quiet, Miss Trent.
2: It would be wise if you allowed me to question the prisoner, Mr. Hawkins. Now, where did you go, Kolo?
5: Me sleep in hut. Bird make big noise. Me run in jungle. Bird go away. Me come back.
2: You were very wise to come back. If you try to escape, you will be killed. Do you understand?
5: Yes, sir, master.
2: That is all. Go back to your hut.
5: Yes, sir. Me go.
2: You see, Mr. Hawkins, the man you thought had escaped and would bring the British authorities has returned.
3: I don't understand. Why should Kolo come back?
2: Because he knows it is futile to oppose my wishes, Miss Trent.
1: He came back to be with us. That's why, Bhutan. Kolo was faithful to Jungle Jim Bradley.
2: It is a quality of the Malay races. He will also be faithful to me, his new master.
6: Master, master.
2: What is the meaning of this intrusion, Daharak?
6: Master, a wrecked airplane has been found.
2: What's that? A wrecked plane? Where is it?
6: To the west, master. There is no one in it.
2: So, the British army plane crashed in the Tiger's Claw territory. Good. That means that those in it will never return to civilization. Daharak, have the jungle searched. Bring any white man you find.
6: Yes, master.
2: And if they offer resistance, kill them.
6: Yes, master.
1: You'll never get away with it, Bhutan. His Majesty's forces will search for that missing plane.
2: Perhaps. But they will find nothing, Mr. Hawkins. Nothing.

0: In the jungle where they are hiding, Jim Bradley and Shanghai Lil plan their next move.
1: It's beginning to get dark, Jim.
2: Yes, Lil. We should hear from Kolo soon.
1: I hope so. I'm going to get going. I'm tired of waiting here in the jungle.
2: But, Lil, it's the best plan. If we find out that Peter Hawkins and Myra Trent are safe, our watchful waiting policy is best.
1: Perhaps. I see you're still thinking of that Trent dame.
2: Lil, you're wrong about her. I've been thinking it over. The fact that she talked with Bhutan and Mandalay and was at the scene of the massacre and is here now, well, I'm sure those facts are just a set of circumstances.
1: So the Queen can do no wrong. You're pretty well gone on this, Myra Trent, aren't you, Jim?
2: Listen, Lil, you know better than that.
1: I know you're being a fool, Jim. That dame's got you twisted around her finger, and I'm not going to let her get away with it.
2: What do you mean?
1: Just this. As far as I'm concerned, she's guilty until she proves herself innocent. And that's the report I'm going to turn back to Colonel Scott.
2: Lil, you're not being fair about Myra Trent.
1: Oh, no? Well, there's plenty of evidence against that dame, and you know it.
2: But you're not sure of your facts.
1: What do you mean I'm not sure? I saw her talking with Bhutan with my own eyes in Mandalay. I know that she was alone at the scene of the ambush, but how did she get there?
2: Well,
1: You want me to believe that she walked some 300 miles through the jungle alone to get here. Oh, Jim, come to your senses.
2: Well, Lil, I'll admit there are some things that need explaining.
1: I'll say there are. Her actions, all of them need plenty of explaining.
2: Nevertheless, I'm sure that she'll be able to explain.
1: She'd better be able to. That's all I've got to say.
2: All right, Lil, we'll leave it that way. And wait until we hear Myra Trent's side of the story. Now, let's get started toward Bhutan's camp. We don't want to miss Kolo.
1: Come on.
2: Lil, I'm going to have Kolo steal me some native garments tonight.
1: What for?
2: Well, with them on, I'll be less likely to attract attention. But that isn't my only reason.
1: What else are you thinking about?
2: You.
1: Oh.
2: If I wore native garb, I could sneak into Bhutan's camp at night. Then after you get there, I could check up and make sure that you're safe.
1: And call on your girlfriend, Myra, at the same time. Go ahead, take the chance if you want to.
2: Now, Lil, you know that it's a good plan.
1: Jim, did you hear that?
2: Yes, listen. Lil, something's happened. That's the danger signal.
0: The danger signal. What has happened in Bhutan's camp? The adventures you have just heard dramatized will appear in full-color action pictures in the Comic Weekly, the big Comic Weekly distributed with your Hearst Sunday newspaper everywhere. In the world's greatest pictorial supplement of humor and adventure, you will find all the famous characters who live in the world of color pictures. There's the Katzenjammer Kid, Biggs and Maggie, Toots and Casper, Barney Google, The Little King, Flash Gordon, Skippy, and the famous page, Gags and Gals. See all these famous characters in your copy of next Sunday's Comic Weekly. And don't forget our date next week, same time, same station, for a continuation of the adventures of Jungle Jim.

0: From the heart of the jungle comes a savage cry of victory. This is Tarzan, Lord of the Jungle. From the black core of dark Africa, land of enchantment, mystery, and violence, comes one of the most colorful figures of all time, transcribed from the immortal pen of Edgar Rice Burroughs. Tarzan, the bronzed white son of the jungle. And now, in the very words of Mr. Burroughs, the story of a message to Fort Shabir.
1: Fort Shabir, on the fringe of the jungle, is the most remote of all of Britain's far-flung military posts. History has recorded many savage massacres at Fort Shabir, for the natives of the district are warlike and the surrounding veldt teems with savage animals. And yet, until that day, the men who were stationed there had never been too concerned with the danger. They had confidence in Major Birdwell, their commanding officer. But now Major Birdwell was dead, and they had no confidence in the dandified Major Beekman who had arrived that day to replace him. The feeling of unrest spread through the ranks, and it reached the staff room of the sun-whitened headquarters.
2: Oh, I wouldn't be too harsh on him at first, men. He'll learn about the Congo in due.
3: Good of you to stick up for me, Captain Lawrence.
2: Not at all, Major Beekman. We didn't see you come in, or we...
3: Yes, yes, it's quite obvious that you didn't see me come in, both from your conversation and your attire. I want no further breach of regulations here. Collars fastened, ties drawn up, shoes shined, and pants pressed. Do you understand?
2: We'll endeavor to carry out your orders, Major Beekman. But in this intense heat, it's frequently
3: difficult... I want action, not excuses. If I can dress the part of an officer and a gentleman, so can my staff.
2: Yes, sir.
3: And now that you've learned the lesson from me, I shall be happy to listen to one from you, Captain Lawrence. Tell me you're quite the expert at diagnosing troubles. Rest of you men, excuse.
4: Yes, sir. To get our shoes shined anyway.
3: Now then, Lawrence, I'm told that there's unrest among the men. Is that true?
2: Well, I don't believe it's a personal thing, Major Beekman. But the fact that you failed to approve the regular orders for ammunition has the men worried.
3: Why?
2: Because the order should have been sent to England a month ago. It was on Major Birdwell's desk when he took ill.
3: Well, I can't see that there's any rush. There hasn't been an uprising here for years.
2: Perhaps it's been because we had plenty of guns and ammunition until now. The natives seem to know these things.
3: Oh, nonsense.
2: Well, I'm afraid it isn't nonsense, sir. There's been a great deal of rumbling among the natives lately, and it could break into warfare at any time.
3: Oh? Oh, by the way, are there any military tailors near the post? I'd like to order some lighter weight uniforms.
2: And there's an Arab in the city of Omdurmara who's quite proficient at handling gold braid. But I think the matter of the ammunition is a little more important.
3: That's enough, Lawrence. I'll forward the order when and if I see fit. You may be the great expert on Africa, but I'm confident that the natives aren't going to fire on the flag of Britain. They wouldn't dare.
1: But even as Major Beekman waved aside the possibility of an attack from the natives, the warriors of the Kamuema tribe gathered about their council fire. Huge, muscular men, they seemed like giants in their tall headdresses of egret plumes. At their sides, they carried enormous swords in scarlet sheaths, and their war shields of toughened alligator hide stood side by side on the ground, forming a circle in which the tribal dancers whirled and spun in feverish abandon. This was the dance of war.
5: Stop war dance, Chanakimo.
6: 100 years our men dance, wave swords, throw spears. But English still take our land, kill our warriors.
5: But you say we make war now.
6: Adio. But now that dance is over, we put away swords, spears, arrows. This time we use white men's guns. Chanakimo, chief of Kamuema people, has many guns, much bullets. White soldiers at Fort Shabir not have much bullets. Chanakimo knows.
5: We kill them. Start tonight for Fort Shabir.
6: We not start tonight. This time warriors of Kamuema have guns and many men to help. Even now, warriors, other tribes on way to our village. We wait for them. When we strike, we'll be thousands and thousands of natives. We not stop until last white man gone from Congo.
5: What's that?
7: Cry of Tarzan!
4: Tarzan!
6: Nadio, he's cry of Tarzan. He come here, but we not tell him our plan. If he learn, we kill him for he can warn soldiers. War on all white men. Death to enemies of Africa!

0: We'll return to our story of Tarzan in just a moment. Tarzan's cry had been heard in the distance, and now the warriors of the Kamuamas made feverish precautions against his coming. The headdresses that signified war were hurriedly put away. The swords and spears were taken to places of concealment, and the devil dancers quickly removed their war masks and mingled innocently with the women who were preparing food. By the time Tarzan reached the village, it presented a scene of peace, and the warlike Janokimo seemed a benevolent ruler, whose only concern was for the tribal meal that was in preparation.
1: Jumbo, Tarzan, Lord of Jungle.
2: Jumbo, Janokimo, chief of the Kamuama people.
1: You come in time for a fine tribal dinner. You eat, drink with us.
3: I cannot eat with you until I have cleared my mind of suspicions. The signs point to war, and I am told that you are the leader.
1: Janokimo, leader of war? Someone make joke on you. Who would Janokimo make war on?
3: You've never attempted to hide your hatred of the British.
1: Do you hate English? Africa for Africans, not for white men. But arrows and spears mean nothing against guns. Janokimo not lead his warriors to sure death.
3: Your words sound true. And yet those who warned me that you might
1: tonight, be... Tonight, after eat, Janokimo prove his words true. We build great hot fire. Burn spears, arrows, nubkari, swords. Janokimo swear on spirit his ancestors will not use these weapons against white man.
0: Convinced that the rumors of war were false, Tarzan remained to share the tribal dinner of the Kamuama tribe. The people were most friendly. There were no signs of their traditional hatred of the whites. And yet they made one mistake. They served the roasted haunch of jungle buffalo. And Tarzan remembered that the Kamuamas considered the buffalo the strongest of all beasts, and that its meat was always saved until the eve of battle. But if Janokimo had spoken falsely to him once, he would repeat his lie. The best thing for Tarzan to do was to warn the men at Fort Shabir. Tarzan reached the military post a few days later, and he was soon discussing the matter with his old friend, Captain Lawrence.
3: It's hard to say how many men he might be able to recruit, Captain Lawrence.
4: Many hundred, though, I imagine.
3: Maybe thousands. It's easier to spread war than it is peace.
4: Quite so. And yet the restrictions on the sale of firearms mean that we have little to fear so far as...
3: That's it! No, that's how he managed it.
4: That's how who managed
3: it? Janokimo. At the moment, it sounded as though he was swearing on his ancestors that he would not start a war. Actually, all he was saying was that he wouldn't use arrows and spears and other primitive weapons against you.
4: You mean you think he has guns?
3: Which is the only conclusion that can be drawn. And I hate to think what could happen here if thousands of natives armed with guns started a rampage.
4: Tarzan, I want you to come with me to the next office. I'd like you to tell my superior officer what you've just told me.
3: Well, so far as I'm concerned, no one's superior to you, Captain Lawrence, but I'll be happy to repeat my story.
4: Good. Yes? Captain Lawrence, sir, I'd like to speak with you.
5: Come in.
4: Thank you. Major Beekman, I'd like you to meet Tarzan.
3: I'm very happy to meet you, Major Beekman.
4: Major Beekman, I wanted you to speak with Tarzan because he is born in the jungle. He knows more about the natives and their ways than any other man in the continent. He's just come from the bush, and he's convinced that the threat of an attack is very imminent.
5: Oh?
4: I think we could defend ourselves under ordinary circumstances, but without a proper supply of ammunition, we would...
5: I approve the order, and it's in England by this time.
4: Yes, sir, I know that. But it will be at least 3 weeks until the shipment gets here.
5: Well, if we need ammunition sooner, we'll buy it on the open market. You said there was a fair military tailor in Omdurmara, and I've been meaning to go there anyway. Can I buy shells there?
4: Well, I'm not sure. Tarzan?
3: Perhaps you can buy ammunition for small arms, not for your big guns.
5: Well, I'll buy what I can. Captain Lawrence, on your way out, ask the company clerk to come in. I'll have a draft drawn so that I'll be able to... pay for what I purchase.
3: You'll need gold for whatever you buy in Omdurmara.
5: Gold?
4: There's a bank there that will exchange the army requisition for gold, but I think it's pretty dangerous.
5: Tarzan, from what direction do you think this highly advertised war will come?
3: From the southwest. I can't be sure, of course, but I think their forces will mass near the village of the Kamuamas.
5: Show me on this map.
3: Well, it's not marked on the map, but the Kamuema village lies right about here.
5: And Abdurmara?
3: Right over there.
5: Good. Captain Lawrence, best defense is a strong attack. I will go to Abdurmara and secure ammunition. I'll meet you near the village, right there at the small entrenchment marked on the map.
4: But there's nothing at that spot but a crude shelter in the center of a barren clearing. It's almost completely in ruins now. It was built many years.
5: You'll meet me there, and while you await my arrival, you'll use what ammunition you have for thrust attacks on the native village. Those are orders.
4: Yes, sir. And how many men shall I take?
5: Oh, you won't need many. I'll go over the details before I leave. You better have the mechanized equipment prepared for my trip. I'll need it. I'm to bring the ammunition back.
4: My compliments to Walk, I presume.
5: Doesn't look far on the map.
4: It isn't far. On the map.
0: That afternoon, Major Beekman left for exotic Omdurmara, and that night, by the light of flaming torches, a small company led by Captain Lawrence started its safari to the jungle entrenchment that lay near the Kamuema village. His men, although trained soldiers, were unused to such a march through the jungle, and as the days passed, they dropped like flies beneath the heat of the equatorial sun. And only the constant help and guidance of a bronzed, white jungle savage enabled any of them to reach their destination alive. But at last they were there. They had reached the desolate shambles that had once been an outpost for an early white conqueror. It stood there in the center of a large patch of barren rock, an easy target for natives with guns.
4: Well, doesn't look like much.
3: Well, if it's to protect you at all, it will need rebuilding.
4: Yes, I suppose so. And when that's done, we're to start our thrust attacks. I'm afraid there isn't much thrust left in us.
3: All you can hope to do is to stall for time until you get an adequate supply of ammunition.
4: A little sleep, actually, seems more important now.
3: Yes, you and your men had better get a night's sleep. I'll stand watch and I'll warn you if any danger approaches.
4: And if you ask me, our greatest danger is in Omdurmara. I hope he's found the right braid for his uniform by this time.
0: Yes, Major Beekman had found his braid and ordered his new uniforms. He had also converted his bank draft into gold, and it rested snugly in his pocket. Now he was on official business. Well-informed sources had told him he could secure unlimited ammunition through certain channels. The channels began in a certain Café Bel Oriental at the foot of the infamous Street of Thieves.
6: Good evening to you, Effendi.
5: Good evening. I want to see the head man, the boss, the proprietor.
6: I am most sorry, Effendi, but there is nothing I can do for you. A drink, a tasty morsel, or a game at which you may try your luck, perhaps. But I am powerless.
5: I said I wanted to see the boss. I'll drag him out here before
7: I... You desire to see me, Inglis.
5: Inglis?
7: It is our term for an Englishman. You are an officer of the English, are you not? A colonel, perhaps?
5: Well, not yet. I'm Major Beekman. Perhaps you'd be good
7: enough to... I am Julnar. I am the owner of this establishment.
5: You? Well, it should be a pleasure to do business with a beautiful woman like you.
7: You are most kind.
5: Is there somewhere where we can talk privately?
7: There is not yet anyone in the gambling room. We can go in there. Come.
5: Oh, fine.
7: Rehan, you will bring us drinks to the gambling room.
5: Now then, Miss Yolga, I've been told that you can secure guns and ammunition for me.
7: Oh, not Miss Julnar, just Julnar. What is your first name, Major?
5: George. Have I been informed correctly about the ammunition?
7: You are all business. Have you no time for the preliminaries? A drink, perhaps a meal, a few extravagant compliments? You British are so cold.
5: Oh, well, of course, I didn't mean to be rude or unfriendly.
7: You have money with you. Gold.
5: Yes. There you are, Yolga. You can count it while I make out a list of the things that I'll require.
7: I think perhaps I could tell you when and where you will require the ammunition. I know a great deal about what goes on in the interior.
5: Oh, then you believe these wild rumors of a native uprising, too?
7: Perhaps. But you needn't bark at me, George. Without my consent, you will be unable to buy a single bullet in Omdurmara. and I only sell to those who are friendly to me. Now, sit back in that chair and relax.
6: Your drink, mistress, Effendi.
5: Thank you.
7: You brought us such small drinks, Rehan. Perhaps you best return and bring us the bottle. George may be here for a long time. He may succeed in getting what he came for, and then again, he may not.

0: and the ammunition becomes a vital matter as a savage war begins. We'll return to our story in just a moment.
1: Well, here we are, back at our cozy little jungle retreat.
2: Well, at least you lost no men in this thrust attack.
1: It's because I made no attack. Despite orders, I'd be a poor officer if I tried to lead my handful of men against those hordes of natives. It can take them an hour to find out how few men we have, and how sparingly we're forced to use our scant supply of ammunition.
2: Besides, if you were to strike the blow first, I would no longer be your ally.
1: But they are preparing for war, you can tell that.
2: Yes, and they have guns. I've determined that on the little scouting trips I've taken alone.
1: What are they waiting for, Tarzan? Why don't they throw their weight at us and get it over with?
2: They may be playing the ancient jungle game of patience. Or they may be waiting for some development about which we know nothing.
1: Well, they're not going to toy with us forever. I know what I'm waiting for. Major Beekman. And he'd better get here with the ammunition in a hurry.
0: But Major Beekman was still in Omdurmara, a victim of the cleverness of Julnar and of his own weaknesses. He was drinking heavily now, he hadn't slept in days, and he had developed a fondness for the decadent life at the Café Bal-Oriental and its gambling room. He had lost a small fortune of his own, and now the gold that was to pay for the badly needed ammunition was in the center of the table.
3: Oh, I see. I have to win this hand, Julnar. I can't keep losing hour after hour.
4: Your luck at cards has not been good, but such is the fate of gamblers. Perhaps this hand will see a change in your fortune.
3: Well, better change. I've lost money that doesn't belong to me. If I fail to get it back, I'm ruined. I'll be stripped of rank and, well, maybe worse.
4: What could be worse than that? After buying all those handsome new uniforms. Another card, George?
3: Yes.
4: I will have another card also. There.
3: I think I have you this time, Julnar. 19.
4: Sorry, George. I have 20.
3: I say, you've got to do something, Julnar. I'll pay you back. I'll do anything. I've got to save my honor.
4: You told me you doubted the possibility of a native attack, did you not?
3: That's right.
4: Then I tell you what I will do for you. I will have my men load your safari with empty boxes of shells. Empty, save for some rocks, which we will put inside. By the time you have occasion to use them, you can claim some unidentifiable Arab cheated you. There will be no damage done, and your honor will be left intact.
3: Oh, my word, that's a tremendous idea. It's capital. Dummies, eh? How did you ever think of it, Julnar?
4: I have had much experience with dummies.

0: You need not worry, Gianucchino. The Englishman left without a single bullet. Your men can wait until they've exhausted their scant supply, and then you'll be able to destroy them without the loss of a single life.
1: He's good. When white man driven from Africa, Julnar made important woman. Much land, many jewels given her.
0: But I won't wait forever, Gianucchino. When will your warriors start the attack?
1: Men of other tribes come now. Meet us, village, my people, Kamiwaimas. When Gianucchino return there, he lead attack. And we not stop until last white man dead.

0: What does it mean, Tarzan, this mad stampede of the jungle animals?
1: Probably that thousands of native warriors are on their way here. The animals are fleeing from their path.
0: There's still not a sign of Beekman.
1: Well, he probably couldn't get here anyway. The stampede is traveling in the direction from which he should be approaching. It's lucky we have this shelter, flimsy though it is.
0: And the elixirs of the men who are with us here are condemned to death.
1: At least the natives won't attack until the stampede is over.
0: Well, that's something. Now get a little rest if you can, men. It may be difficult with the infernal cries of the animals, but...
1: Someone's outside.
0: Hastings, throw the door open. It may be...
1: It's Major Beekman.
2: What's left of me? Stampede. Destroyed all the supplies. All the men killed. I escaped through.
1: Take it easy,
2: through some
1: sir.
2: Miracle.
1: Take it easy.
2: I need medical attention. You'll have to get me to Fort Shamir. There was to be a doctor among the men, new men who were to arrive during the past week.
1: Well, we can't get you to Fort Shabir. The natives are massing for an attack, and even without that, these men are not jungle trained. They barely managed to get here.
2: Well, someone has to get me to a doctor or bring one here. I still don't believe that nonsense about the...
3: To your post, men! It's the major!
4: Yes, sir. Bridges, take that big gun with all sides.
1: Right, sir! Look at them. Thousands on all sides of the clearing.
2: Are they within gun range?
0: Just about, sir.
2: Then fire at them.
0: We'll hold our fire. Can't afford to waste ammunition.
2: Our new supply of ammunition has reached Fort Shabir, but now... Get someone through their lines. Send a messenger back to Fort Shabir instructing them to send all available men and equipment.
0: No one could get through their lines, sir.
2: Oh, but if someone could, we'd stand a chance, wouldn't we?
1: Well, the natives know little about handling guns. Even with their superior numbers, you could control them if you had an unlimited supply of ammunition and additional troops.
2: Well, that's what I thought. Lawrence, you'll have to get one of the men to make a try for it. Getting a message through to Fort Shabir would mean that we'd be safe.
0: Yes, I think it would. But I won't order any of my men to try to run a gauntlet of thousands of angry natives.
2: Well, perhaps one of them will volunteer.
0: I wouldn't ask for volunteers. All right, Major Beekman. Make a try for it myself.
1: No, Captain Lawrence, I won't let you. Perhaps no one can get through to Fort Shabir, but if anyone stood a chance, it would be me. Now, if I managed to get across the clearing, I could take to the upper level.
0: Yes, you'd stand a slim chance, but why should you risk your life?
1: If the natives take this position, I'll be among those who are...

0: level.
1: Yes, you'd stand a slim chance, but why should you risk your life?
2: If the natives take this position, I'll be among those who are slaughtered anyway.
1: I doubt that. They'll stop short of killing the Lord of the Jungle.
3: What are you planning for, Lawrence? You have your volunteer? Better get going, Tarzan.
2: Goodbye, Captain Lawrence. I hope we live to see one another again.
1: Tarzan, I...
2: Goodbye.
1: Oh, Major Pickman, you've been hit.
3: Yes, but never mind me for now. What's happened to Tarzan?
1: I can't see him from here.
3: Get to the window. Have you got binoculars?
1: Yes, sir.
3: Then tell me, how's he doing? If he can reach Fort Shabir, he can bring a doctor and supplies.
1: I see him, sir. He just ran from the cover of one rack to that of another. They'll certainly let him have everything they've got. But their aim isn't so good. He's made another few feet now. They peppered the Rockies behind. He may be...
3: Oh!
1: No!
3: Oh.
1: No, he's in the clear again, I think. Yes! Yes, he's almost out of sight now. If he can just reach the protection of the trees. We have enough ammunition to hold them off until the others get here, but... I can't see him at all now, sir.
3: Then maybe he's failed. Perhaps... Oh.
1: Sir... Well, Major Beekman, if help comes, it'll be too late to do you any good. I doubt that he's got through. No man could possibly... He's made it. And with nothing but jungle between Tarzan and Fort Shabir, it means we'll be saved.
4: In just a moment, a preview of our next exciting story of Tarzan. November in the rain belt to the south of the equator. The days of sweltering damp heat, the nights of wet coldness. The constant fear of the jungle wilds and the haunting dread that someone you love has disappeared in the Congo and will never be seen again. Tarzan plays a strange role in a baffling mystery entitled African Thanksgiving. Our next story of the Lord of the Jungle.
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1: Skoda's new Super Estel puts the man in the street
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1: on the road.
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0: they seek him here, they seek him there. Those Frenchies seek him everywhere. Is he in heaven? Is he in hell? That damned elusive Pimpernel.
1: The Adventures of the Scarlet Pimpernel, starring Marius Goring as Sir Percy Blakeney.
0: It was a dull party, a forced attempt at gaiety. No, London at war was not the same as London at peace. I sat by myself, wondering why I'd come, listening to the subdued conversation, tinged with foolish laughter. It was at this point that Lord Teasdale of the War Ministry came up and took a seat beside me.
2: Not exactly inspired, is it, Blakeney?
0: Neither inspired nor appropriate, Lord Teasdale. I wonder why.
2: Why what?
0: Why Lady Anders would give such a party. She's not a frivolous woman.
2: Perhaps there's a frivolous man behind it all. She gave the party because I asked her to. Don't be embarrassed, Blakeney. You may not know it, but you're the guest of honor.
0: I?
2: Yes. This party was given for one reason. So that I could sit down here beside you, casually, without anybody suspecting my reasons. As somebody might if I'd called at your home or summoned you to the War Ministry.
0: I'm afraid I don't understand, Lord Teasdale.
2: You will. I must talk to you further, but not here. I'm going out into the garden. I'll re-enter the house through the library. I suggest you meet me there in about 5 minutes. No, you're wrong, Blakeney, but it's been nice to hear your views on the matter. Perhaps we can discuss them again someday, eh?
0: By all means, Your Lordship. Teasdale left me. Casually exchanged a few words with other guests before strolling out into the garden. Curiosity impelled me to rush directly into the library. But I made my way there slowly, stopping to pass a word here and there. I reached the library and closed the door at almost the same instant that Teasdale entered the room from the garden.
2: Now we can talk, eh?
0: I hope so.
2: I think we'd better lock these doors first, though.
0: I don't think that'd be wise, sir.
2: Why not?
0: You've gone to great pains to make our meeting seem casual. Somebody tries the door and finds it locked when we're both seen leaving this room later.
2: You're quite right, yes. Sit down, then. And we'll make do with the situation as it is. If anybody comes in...
0: Oh, this chessboard and a stake of £10 on the table might explain our being here together.
2: Splendid. Now, I'll begin by asking you a question. Many people seem to know the answer, but I'd like to know personally and directly. Are you the Scarlet Pimpernel?
0: You ask it as a curious man, or as a member of the Ministry?
2: As a member of the Ministry.
0: Oh. Well, then I'll answer you. Yes.
2: Good. We need your help very badly. Among the guests here tonight is a Mr. John Sykes. Know him?
0: We were introduced, that's all. Seems rather an odd fellow.
2: Yes. He's an inventor.
0: Huh?
2: I'm going to tell you something in strictest confidence. Sykes has invented a new explosive, more than 4 times as powerful as anything the world has ever known before.
0: Oh, well. That will give the French something to think about, won't it?
2: They are thinking about it. A great deal.
0: You mean they already know?
2: Yes.
0: How? Has the explosive already been put to use against them?
2: No, and it may never be. Oh. Don't be so startled. We're in a strange situation. We can't use the new powder against the French, but they could use it against us.
0: Well, that's rather a strange paradox.
2: But one that can be explained. You see, we tried the powder in our cannon. It blew the cannon to bits. The best metal we employ isn't strong enough. We're working on new alloys and formulas for the castings, but so far we've found nothing.
0: But the French have.
2: Yes. They have a cannon that can utilize Sykes's powder.
0: That is a strange paradox. We have the best powder, they have the best cannon.
2: Yes, and this war may be decided by whichever side manages to obtain both. Cigar?
0: Oh, thank you. There's one thing I fail to grasp. How can we be certain that the French cannon can withstand this powder when our own can't?
2: Because the French have tried it.
0: How could they, without the powder?
2: They did have it.
0: What?
2: Just enough for a test. Sykes conducted his experiments at the Royal Science Academy, part of the powder he prepared was stolen. The French got it and tried it. One of our agents observed their tests. Destruction of the target area was appalling.
3: Good Lord.
2: Somebody managed to get that sample of the powder. How do we know he didn't also get a copy of the formula?
4: Because, fortunately, the formula has never been set down on paper. It reposes in the mind of one man, John Sykes. And there lies our problem, Blakely. Sykes has been the recipient of anonymous threats against his life.
2: Then a written transcript of the formula should be taken at once.
4: No, he won't agree to that. He's a frightened man. Bit of a madman, too. The stamp of genius, I suppose. I'm not only afraid he might be killed...
2: I know what you're thinking. If the French could get their hands on him, they might persuade him to yield a secret. Chauvelin and others like him know the art of torture all too well.
4: Yes, and that must never happen. That's why I had to see you, Blakeney. For the sake of England, you and your league must guard Sykes with your lives. It must be done unobtrusively, so it doesn't precipitate a murder attempt. And even Sykes mustn't know. His fear approximates hysteria now. I beg
2: you... you needn't beg. I'm humbly grateful that you...
5: Oh, I didn't know anybody was here.
4: Oh, it's all right, Sykes. Just playing a game of chess. You met Sir Percy Blakeney, I believe.
5: Yes, how do you do? I don't know why I came here. I don't like so many people around me. So many strangers.
4: Oh, nonsense, Sykes. Old friends. Why don't you just sit down and watch us?
2: Yes. Yes, by all means.
5: All right.
4: I believe it's your move, Blakeney.
2: Yes. Yes, my lord. I believe it is. I assembled the members of the League, and we set up our unofficial guard. Harding and Fuchs followed the carriage that Sykes rode in each day, going to and from his experiments. Another pair followed him whenever he went out in the evening, and Tony Dewhurst and I spent the nights prowling about the grounds outside his home. A week passed without incident, but then, one night, Tony and I met after circling the house carefully.
6: Everything all right, Blakeney?
2: Yes. How about the back?
6: Oh, locked tight. What's the hour?
2: Past midnight, I think.
6: Might as well relax somewhere.
2: Against the side of the house is a likely spot.
6: Yeah, right under his bedroom window. If there's any commotion up there, we'll hear it. Did you speak to Fuchs today?
2: No. Why?
6: He thinks Sykes is onto us.
2: What makes him think so?
6: He's been giving his coachman orders to travel faster and by different roads. Yesterday, he ordered the carriage to stop right after it had made a turn in Boreham Wood. Fuchs and Harding didn't know, of course, so... When they made the turn, they had to ride right on past him. Fuchs said he was peering out of the carriage at him like a madman.
2: That's bad. Won't do to frighten him. You have to take greater care. We better post relays of men all along the way so that no two can follow him for any distance.
6: Oh, it'll be difficult now when we never know which road he'll take.
2: Yes. Well, then, we'll assign a different pair each day. Here, sit down. Better keep our voices low, then.
6: Right. In a sense, we're lucky Sykes lives alone. Anyone spotted us prowling about, that would really frighten him.
2: Well, let's hope we're the only ones prowling about, old boy. It's the friendship. The shot had been fired from around the corner of the house. I saw the blob of yellow light explode in the dark simultaneously with a sound. The bullet bit into the wall, not inches from my head. Tony and I flung ourselves to the ground instinctively. Then we heard the echo of running feet.
6: He's making off, Blakeney. Come on. After him. Around the house. A guard. There's probably more than one. The guard may be alive with them. Careful around this corner. There he is. Stop. Stop you. I'll fire.
7: No. No, don't. Don't kill me. Please don't kill me.
6: Good heavens, Blakeney. It's Sykes. Sykes.
7: Shake me, please. It's a lie. I haven't invented anything. They're all lying. I'll give you money.
2: Pull yourself together, man. We're not going to harm you.
7: I won't tell you anything, I won't. Not even if you kill me. Please, I don't want to die.
6: Well, now, nobody's going to hurt you, man. We've been watching you for your own good.
2: Besides, you're the one who tried to kill us.
7: I was lying in bed, and I heard them.
6: That's enough.
7: Why were you talking French then? Why? I heard voices talking in French.
2: You imagined it.
7: No, I know I didn't. I heard you. I took the gun. I came out of the back. You're French, aren't you?
2: Don't be a fool, man. Look at me. I'm Sir Percy Blakeney. This is Tony Dewhurst. Lord Teasdale introduced us at Lady Anne's party. You must remember that.
5: I remember. Yes, I remember now. But I did hear them. They were French.
2: You've been working hard under great strain. Now, we are here to watch you, to help you. Just have faith in that. Go in and rest. Lock that back door again and just go to sleep. We'll be here. There'll be friends guarding you every night.
7: You will protect me, won't you? You make sure the French don't reach me.
2: We give you our solemn word.
7: I've been followed. Every day they follow me.
3: Those are other men assigned to guard you, not enemies.
7: And they look French to me. They all look French. I think some of the people who work with me are French, too. They look English, and they say they are, but they could be spies. So how do I know about you? You say you're my friends, but...
3: Do be reasonable, Sykes. Just be calm and think. If we weren't friends, we'd have harmed you by now, wouldn't we?
7: You want my secret,
3: friend. We don't care about your secret. We won't even ask you about it, will we, Daniel?
2: No. Now, here's the house. Go in and sleep.
3: And don't be afraid, Sykes. Good night.
7: Good night.
2: Phew. I say, he's in a bad way, Blakeney.
3: Yes. I hope he doesn't wipe that formula right out of his tortured mind.
2: He's ridden with hallucinations. That business about the French voice...
3: I know. Still, we mustn't take any chances. Here, let's have another good look about the grounds. You work around the front this time. I'll cover the back. Go through that brushwood and the trees. Any place where a man or men might hide.
2: We'd better bring more of the men out here, I think.
3: We will, starting tomorrow night. Well, I'll see you when we finish our run.
2: Right.
3: If I see anything, I'll yell. The search took almost a quarter of an hour. I got back to the meeting point without finding anything. Tony wasn't there, but he appeared before I became too uneasy.
2: All clear, Blakeney.
3: Good. Well, I hope Sykes is getting some rest.
2: I'm afraid not. Too nervous to sleep. Library at the front of the house is like...
3: Are you...
2: It's all right. He's reading. I can see his silhouette through the curtain.
3: Oh. Here, let's walk round and sit there where we can watch him. We went to the front of the house and sat under a tree on the lawn where we could watch the shadowy figure of Sykes stooped over a book. A minute passed. Two. I felt curiously tense.
2: What are you thinking of, Blakeney?
3: I don't know.
2: He's sitting awfully still.
3: Yes. He hasn't even moved to turn a page.
2: He might have fallen asleep in the chair.
3: Look, I don't want to set him off again, but we'd better find out. Come on. We'll have to tap on the window.
2: I hope he hasn't reloaded that gun. Asleep or awake, he'll jump 10 feet out of that chair.
3: Can't be helped. Sykes. It's Blakeney.
2: He doesn't move. He must be asleep, all right.
3: Sykes! Wake up, Sykes! You've got to get in here. Step back while I kick this glass through.
2: Sykes, are you...
8: Tony's voice caught in his throat. We stopped in the center of the room, our eyes glued to the chair. The figure in it wasn't the figure of a man. It was an improvised dummy, carefully built to throw a shadow on the window. The room was a shambles. I knew even before we searched the rest of the house, John Sykes was gone.

0: It was a shattering blow. The signs of struggle in the room told us that Sykes had been taken by the French. I cursed myself for leaving the house to search the grounds. Tony's face was white, and I could feel the blood draining from my own.
1: What do we do, Blakeney?
0: Get to our horses. Well, whoever took him, they can't have more than a 20-minute start.
2: That's long enough. Too long, perhaps. But in any case, they'll be headed for the channel.
0: Yes, but which port? Folkestone or Dover are the most logical. Closest and shortest crossings for France. Now, I want you to round up Fuchs and Harding and the others.
1: I understand.
0: Let Harding take half the men and head for Dover. You bring the other half and follow me as quickly as you can on the road to Folkestone. It didn't take me too long to know that I had chosen the wrong road. An itinerant merchant taking a night journey with his cart told me that nothing had passed him in the night. Neither a carriage nor horseman. The same was confirmed miles further on by a man at the post house. Delays and questions kept me long enough for Tony and his group of league members to catch me at Folkestone.
1: No trace of it, Ed Blakeney.
0: None at all.
1: You checked the waterfront?
0: Spoke to the Frenchers down there.
1: Yes.
0: No sign of any craft moving out of here at any time tonight, large or small. Better mount up, men.
1: I'm going to head for Dover.
0: Yes. Take the shore road. In case they have a small vessel secreted along the coast somewhere. Of course, we mightn't see it. Or they may be already at sea.
1: Harding's group may have some news at Dover.
0: We'll know soon enough.
1: Yeah.
0: All right, men, let's ride. Up, boy.

0: And we covered the Dover Road all the way as Tony instructed. But all anybody saw was a lone rider.
1: Just one man, eh, Harding?
0: That's right, Dickney. Probably just a rider making a night journey, but... Well, it might have been somebody who got the information from Sykes and killed him.
1: No, it wouldn't be that. They couldn't kill him until they knew the formula was correct. They'd have to get him to France to be certain of that. Did you check along the waterfront?
0: Yes.
1: Anything?
0: Yes. Well, I'm afraid it's bad.
1: What?
0: Nothing definite about a ship, but a shore sentry was found dead about a mile up the beach less than an hour ago.
1: Somebody could have been there with a boat then.
2: Yeah, we're too late to stop it, Blakeney.
1: Too late to stop it in England, Tony, but if they got Sykes to France, we can get him back. Or die trying.
2: Well, with no idea where they're taking him.
1: They'll take him to their own war ministry in Paris. Now, we've got to get there first, somehow. We'll seize him there on the street, under their very noses, before they get him inside.
2: No, they're still ahead of us.
1: I know. They won't press their journey as hard on French soil as they did here. We'll ride harder and faster once we get across. Come on. Let's get a naval headquarters. Captain Nelson is stationed here. A warship can get us across faster than anything we could rent or buy here.
2: A warship can't take us right into shore, and they couldn't stand by and wait while a longboat took us in. Up to the entire French fleet now that's just booked down on us.
1: They can take us within half a mile of shore, though, and we won't have to risk being seen landing a boat.
0: How do we cross that last half mile, though, Blakey?
2: We swim.
1: We made the French coast all right, but we had to kill three of their sentries to get clear. An inland raid on a farmhouse got us some clothing, and a raid on a post house got us some horses. If they're making better time than we are, whatever road they may be on, they must be riding like a wind.
3: We'll bypass Amiens within the hour. If we keep going like this all night tonight, we'll be in Paris tomorrow in the early morning.
2: We should have gained a couple of hours, don't you think?
1: Yes. And we'll need it. You familiar with the square where the French war ministry is?
2: Yes.
1: Good. We'll get carts, the largest we can find, and peasant dress for some of the men. And once we get Sykes away from the French and get out of the square, those carts can be turned over to block pursuit. They'll give us two. Maybe 3 minutes, anyway.
2: Sounds good.
1: A large group lounging around might be suspect. But I think just you and I, dressed as beggars, can take Sykes from whatever guard brings him in. And if we move fast and suddenly, well, speed and surprise will work for us.
0: It doesn't sound like you're going to use all of us, Blakeney.
1: We'll all be used before this is over, Harding. I want you and your group to stop at Beauvais. Get French cavalry uniforms. And some for us when we get back to join you there. You know the spot?
0: Our old meeting place. The farm and the barn that were burned up.
1: Right. We should be there any time tomorrow afternoon or night, depending on when they bring Sykes in.
0: We'll be waiting and ready to move.
1: Good. If we're ahead of our pursuers, the uniformers will give us clear passage to the coast. Across the channel with a boat we hid last month near Calais.
2: Oh, now all we've got to worry about is what happens between now and the time we manage to get back to Calais.
1: That's only because you have a worrisome from nature, old boy.
4: By 10 o'clock in the morning, we were in the square outside the French war ministry in Paris. Fuchs, Adams, Carney, Walsh and Burns had large carts loaded with farm produce near each of the entrances to the square. Tony and I sat near the steps of the ministry in beggar's garb. The sun touched noon, but there was no sign of Sykes. 3 o'clock came, then four.
5: Help, comrades, help. A few sous for an unfortunate brother.
6: A few sous for bread will bring you our blessing.
2: I haven't taken in 30 sous all day, Blakey.
0: Nor I. A chap could starve to death in this business.
2: It's getting awfully late.
0: I know.
2: They'll arrive here first, do you think?
0: No. We're on time. Unless I made a mistake. Unless they took him somewhere else.
2: Hey, that carriage.
0: General Staff insignia. Oh, they're coming here. Yes, this may be it. Give the others the alert signal.
2: Oh, just have a stretch. Pickney. Souvenir's in that carriage.
0: I know, I saw his face. And General Blériot. He's their weapons expert.
2: There's somebody else with them. Seated further back. I can't see the face.
0: I do. It's Sykes. Look. We need that carriage. It'll save us trouble here and at the gate. As they come up, stop. Jump up. Knock that coachman out and take the reins and go.
2: Sykes.
0: I'll see that he never gets out of the carriage. I'll be in there with him. Shout out. Here they come. Get the carriage door open first. Chauvelin's coming out first. Let him come. Now!
5: Vive la France, comrades!
4: Tony's cry halted all movement except ours. Chauvelin had reached the street, and I hit him at the same moment as Tony leapt to the top of the cab and sent the coachman hurtling to the ground. Inside the carriage, General Blériot was half turned to let Sykes out ahead of him. My dive into the carriage sprawled both of them on the floor as we lurched into motion.
5: Up, team! Up,
7: why, you! I'll
5: don't
7: that angry? General!
8: I'll kill you!
7: Psych! No, you fool, it's me, Blakeney. We're trying to save you.
4: His eyes burned like the eyes of a maniac. He struggled, clawing madly at my face. His nails ripped into my cheek. I had to hit him. Then he crumpled into a sobbing heap as Tony guided the horses out of the square. I turned and saw Fuchs and the others block the square with overturned carts, then run for their mount.
7: Everything all right down there, Blakeney?
2: Like a charm. Sykes got hysterical, though, and I had to knock him out.
7: Well, you calm down, Nature. Fuchs and the others are all right. They're coming after it.
2: Good. Let's see how fast we can get this carriage to Amiens.
4: I took some papers from General Blegor's pocket before we dumped him out at a convenient spot. Sykes came to after a while and sat huddled in a corner of the carriage. I tried to talk to him, but he just stared at me wildly and didn't answer. It was dark when we reached the burned-out barn near Anya. Tony brought the carriage to a halt. I got Sykes out, and we stood for a moment. Then uniformed figures moved out of the dark, Harding and our men. I was just about to greet them when Sykes broke from me suddenly and screamed.
8: Soldiers! Comrade soldiers! Seize these men! They're English! They seized me away from Citizen Chauvelin and General Blago!
4: Harding and the other men stopped dead in their tracks. We all stared at Sykes in the faint light of the moon.
8: Obey me, you fools. I am John Sykes. I have come to win the war for you. My powder will bring England to its knees. I will be the ruler of England. And we will be allies. So obey me. I said obey me. Give me your gun, and I will kill them.
4: We were all too stunned to move for a moment. Sykes seized the gun from Harding's hand.
8: You French will learn to obey me, just as England and the world will learn to obey me. I will teach you a lesson, and then your men will obey and kill these Englishmen.
4: It was like being hypnotized. He raised the gun almost to Harding's face. I saw his fingers move towards the trigger when, almost without being conscious of it, my own moved, and I felt the shock of my gun firing and saw Sykes turn with a wild, startled look before he fell.
2: He was mad, raving mad.
4: Power mad. He made a bargain. A bargain with the French. For a kingdom.
2: Oh, good heavens. He could have killed me. I was too surprised to move. I'm grateful, Blakeney, that you saved my life. But his was worth more. His secret.
4: He wanted a price our country never would have paid. We haven't failed, gentlemen. We haven't got his secret. But the French will never get it either. And we wound up with a little secret of theirs.
2: Oh, what secret?
4: I took some papers from General Blériot. A formula for their cannon. Well, now we're not on an even footing again. I'd rather think the game of chess Lord Teasdale started me on ends in a checkmate. Mind up, gentlemen. It's still a long way home.

0: I don't know how to thank you, Blakeney.
1: Oh, no thanks are necessary, Lord Teasdale. We're no better off than we were, and no worse.
0: Do you think he really had sold out to the French, or was he mad?
1: Both. He'd struck a bargain with them, all right.
0: You know, Blakeney, in a way, I'm glad it ended as it did. The things that we and the French already have to destroy each other with are horrible enough. If Sykes had lived, the combination of this cannon and his powder might have been the most destructive weapon the world would ever know.
1: Possibly, my lord, possibly, but I rather imagine that's what men have thought of every weapon in history. Even the first men ever to fall with a spear or an arrow through their chest.
0: Yes. I pray that heaven never lets it get worse.
1: Oh, heaven won't, sir. When it's made worse, it'll be men who make it that way.

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3: 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Ceiling 1,200. All clear.
2: Okay, this is Hop Harrigan coming in.
1: Yes, it's America's ace of the airwaves. Coming in for another transcribed episode in the adventures of Hop Harrigan.
4: Say, gang, you often hear that pilots like their job so much they wouldn't change with anyone. And if you like flying, well, you can easily see why. Of all the pilots, there's one down in Washington, D.C., who's extra happy with his job and has a good reason for not wishing to swap with anyone. This flyer doesn't bat an eyelash when his boss says, "Okay, Hank, wind her up and let's go over to Paris." Or the destination may be Florida, Brazil, or almost any place in the world where President Harry Truman wants to go. The pilot, as you may have guessed, is Lieutenant Colonel Henry Myers, personal pilot to the president and other high government officials. With Lieutenant Colonel Myers, it's a case of always being available to go anywhere at a moment's notice. Myers was assigned to his present job as presidential pilot back in wartime days when he was chosen to fly the sacred cow for the late President Roosevelt. During the war years, he logged thousands and thousands of miles flying the president, military men, and top advisors to international conferences. All in all, Myers logged close to 500,000 miles at the controls of the sacred cow. Now, however, that ship is a second stringer, with President Truman's new flying White House, the Independence, taking over the principal flying chores. It's a different plane, gang, but Lieutenant Colonel Myers keeps rolling along as air chauffeur to the top man in America. In just a few minutes, fellas and girls, I'll be back with more news about aviation, which I think you'll find interesting. So don't forget to listen. And now to our story. After a nerve-wracking wait of more than 3 hours in which John Temple marshaled all possible aid in the search for Carlos Mendez, the mysterious South American who stole the Lakeville Bell, Hop, Tank, and the FBI agent have finally been given a slender lead. Naval radar, operating from a destroyer in the Gulf of Mexico, picked up an unidentified plane heading south, and after a thorough check of all scheduled airline flights in the area, the information was forwarded to Lakeville. As a result, the boys and Temple are now roaring southward through the night in the Beechcraft, heading for New Orleans. Temple is explaining the combined operations on the search.
5: The Coast Guard's working on this with us. They sent a couple of long-range patrol bombers up. And they've alerted all shipping in the Gulf.
6: Wow, that's what you call cooperation.
5: Not only that, I've arranged for another ship, an Army B-26.
6: Boy, swell. It's faster and it's got a longer range.
5: We'll pick it up in New Orleans.
7: We only had some idea where Mendez was going, what his eventual destination will be.
5: We might get a lead on that too, Hop. I'm waiting for a report from the State Department.
6: If they take, what can they tell you?
5: Where Mendez lives. Enough?
6: Plenty, but how'll they find out?
5: Through our embassy in Argentina.
7: Well, I guess we've done everything we can. Now it's up to us to catch them.
6: Yeah, with us 1,500 miles behind them, that's going to be some sweet job.
4: As though in answer to Tank's pessimistic outlook, Hop opens the throttle to the last notch, sending the Beech roaring ahead at top speed. Meanwhile, far to the south, flying high over the turbulent, shark-infested waters of the Caribbean, the Fairchild Packet, carrying the Lakeville Bell and Gail Nolan, drones steadily on course under the expert hand of Carlos Mendez. But while Mendez is calm and supremely confident, his so-called mechanic, Otto Vogel, is protesting violently.
8: I tell you, we are taking too much of a chance. We do not need the woman. Get rid of her.
9: Vogel, do not raise your voice. I hear you quite plainly.
8: Yes, you hear me, but you sit there and do nothing.
9: What is it you wish again?
8: Get rid of that girl. She means trouble.
9: I do not see how. After all, what can she do? She is absolutely helpless.
8: Now, perhaps. But later, it may be different. We have too much at stake to take such unnecessary risks.
9: Vogel, I assure you, I know perhaps even better than you do how much we have at stake.
8: Then why do you persist in such obstinate behavior?
9: Because it pleases me, Vogel. And I will thank you to remember that I have the final word in whatever we do. When I decide to get rid of Miss Nolan,
8: then it will be done, but only then.
10: You are a fool, Mendez.
9: Mind your manners, my friend, and your tongue. Now, if you will take over the controls.
10: You are going back to see her again?
8: If you do not mind.
9: Hold this course in this altitude.
10: Then will we reach the coast of Honduras?
9: In a few moments. Call me when you see it. Oh, well, Miss Nolan.
11: Well?
9: I thought perhaps you might have changed your mind.
11: About what?
9: Oh, something to eat, to drink. The trip has been long.
11: No, thank you.
9: Do not be so foolish, Miss Nolan.
11: I said no, thank you.
9: Miss Nolan, perhaps you do not realize it as yet, but we are far from the United States. Your friends cannot possibly hope to catch me now, even if they knew where I am, which I assure you they do not. Your resistance is quite ridiculous.
11: Perhaps. But I'd like to keep my self-respect under any circumstances, Senor Mendez.
9: Miss Nolan, you are proud. I like that.
11: And what do you expect to do with it?
9: That will depend on you and your behavior.
10: Mendez?
9: Yes, Vogel?
10: We are flying over the coast.
9: Very well. I will be there. We will be landing shortly, Miss Nolan. Perhaps if you feel in a more, shall we say, cooperative mood, we will free you. That is, for the moment. Allow you to walk around. You must be very cracked.
11: I'm quite comfortable, thank you.
9: Oh, very well. As you wish.
8: When you change your mind, please do not fail to let me know.
12: The hatch leading into the flight compartment slammed shut, leaving Gale alone in the semi-darkness of the cargo compartment again. She sags back against her ropes, fighting the tears of helplessness that well up in her eyes. Then, suddenly, she is conscious of a strange sound. She listens intently, hears it again, and traces it to the giant bell not 2 feet away from her. Puzzled, she stares at it, and as the strange sound is repeated once again, she sees a slip of paper on the floor, protruding from under the edge of the bell. And even as she looks at it, the paper moves.
11: What in the world?
12: Inch by inch, the paper slides out from under the bell. Gale watches in utter bewilderment. Then, bending over as far as the ropes will allow her, she tries to read the message scrawled in pencil with an obviously wavering hand.
11: I am here under the bell. Don't worry, Miss Nolan. Be brave. Chris. Chris here?
12: Thunderstruck, Gale stares at the bell. Chris inside? It seems impossible. But the scrawling handwriting is ample proof. How did the boy get there? And now, how can he possibly survive a long flight trapped under a 10-ton shell without food or water?
13: Gang, you won't want to miss the action-packed climax of today's episode, so stand by. Now, fellas and girls, let's take a look at what's going on in aviation today. Ordinarily, the ceiling, or in other words, the height of clouds over an airport, can be measured pretty accurately by a visible check in the daytime. But at night, it's a different story. A few months ago, there was no really reliable check on ceilings after the sun had set. Then the General Electric Company came up with a new gadget to accurately measure the height of clouds. The new device, called a ceilometer, gives constant readings and provides a permanent record for weathermen. The big advantage in the ceilometer, besides its accuracy, is the fact that it works equally well in the daytime or at night. The machine projects a vibrating beam of light straight up to the base of the clouds. Then a receiver, located about 1,000 feet from the transmitter, picks up the reflected light after it hits the cloud and converts the light waves into feet of height. The figures are immediately recorded on a chart in the Weather Bureau office to form a permanent record. We've been hearing a lot about helicopters lately, and the small ships seem to be gaining in popularity. For instance, in one phase of newspaper work, the field of sports, helicopters seem to have a definite place. In Syracuse, New York, the Herald Journal had a picture of the kickoff of the Syracuse-Colgate game before the first period was over. The photographer chartered a helicopter and circled the stadium several times, snapping his shutter right on the kickoff. Then he headed back to the newspaper office and walked up to the city desk with the picture before the first 15 minutes of play was over. Now, you can bet helicopters will be used more often for jobs of this kind in the future. And say, fellas and girls, aviation is moving ahead faster than ever these days, so always remember, America needs flyers. And now back to our story. Reaching New Orleans at dawn, Hop, Tank, and John Temple receive another message from the Coast Guard, locating Mendez north of Cape Honduras. So, picking up their new ship, they took off again, heading south for Trujillo. Two hours later, as the sun gleams dully through a high overcast, Temple receives another message by shortwave radio.
14: Landing of Fairchild Tackett at 0700 hours. 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That is all.
6: Yowie, we're on the right track. Come on, Hop, hit that throttle.
13: 1 hour and 300 miles later, there's a second report.
14: Message from State Department to John Temple, FBI. Embassy in Buenos Aires, located large ranch in central Argentina, near town of Cañada Verde, owned by Carlos Mendez. Only information obtainable at this time. That is all.
6: Boy, now we're really on the beam.
7: Cañada Verde, eh? Spot that on a map, Stank.
6: Right.
5: Hop, how much longer before we arrive at Trujillo?
7: Oh, 2 hours, maybe less. Depends on this tailwind we have.
6: Here it is. Cañada Verde.
7: Oh, let's see.
6: There.
7: Now let's have a look at the overall map showing the Caribbean and South America.
6: Here.
7: I wonder if we could cut corners.
5: What do you mean?
7: If we landed at Managua, here on the west coast of Nicaragua, we'd be holding a straighter course to Argentina. From there, we could fly southwest over the Pacific to Guayaquil, here in Ecuador.
6: Well, how do we know Mendez ain't following that course himself?
7: He might be, but we'll have to wait until we get another report on him. But in any case, we'll land at Managua.
13: Banking slightly, Hop alters course to the southwest and takes a new heading for the capital city of Nicaragua, arriving in the heat of high noon. There, they find another search report waiting for them.
5: Listen to this, Hop. Pan American Clipper reports sighting Fairchild Packet on southeasterly course this morning at 9 o'clock. Position 50 miles east of Bocas del Toro on the Caribbean coast of Panama.
7: He's taken a long way. Look at this war map. With all his supposed skill as a pilot, he apparently doesn't trust himself over water. He's sticking close to land.
6: So, if we cut straight down over the Pacific, we might lop some distance off.
7: We'd lop off plenty, Tank. Okay, we'll take the shortcut.
13: Hurriedly refueling the plane and rechecking the engines, Hop, Tank, and John Temple take off on the second lap of the chase. 1,000 miles, all over water. Their weather information is incomplete, but Hop roars away from the coast with confidence. However, not 400 miles distant, on a direct line, a small tramp steamer lurches and plunges through towering seas and roaring winds of hurricane force. In a small radio shack, the operator sends out a frantic call.
15: 50-foot seas. Wind velocity ranging from 50 to 70 miles per hour. Storm sprang up without warning. Alert all shipping and aircraft. Clear the area. Passage through storm impossible. Repeat. Clear the area. Passage through storm
13: and
15: impossible.
13: Hop, completely unaware of threatening danger, roars ahead. Gang, you won't want to miss the next thrill-packed episode of this exciting chase. Tune in and fly with Hop Harrigan, America's ace of the airwaves. Hold on, Hop. 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

0: America's number one adventurer, K-7, former United States secret agent who operated in 22 countries, on land, on sea, and in the air, brings you a story of today. We take you to Secret Agent K-7's headquarters.
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3: Special Agent B-9 reporting for duty.
1: Agent B-9, we have been called here because certain valuable information has fallen into the hands of spies. I have investigated and found that plans in the safe of a large aeroplane factory bear evidence of having been disturbed. I found smudge fingerprints on the papers and marks showing that paper clips have been moved. Suspicion has fallen on one man, a young clerk. Here are all the known facts about him. He may lead you to the spy behind the plot. Keep me informed.

0: investigation proved that the young clerk under suspicion, Peter Petrusoff, had rooms quite near the airplane factory. That afternoon, Agent B-9 succeeded in renting rooms in the same house for his assistant, Rita Drake. He helped Rita move, and while she held the attention of the owner of the house, he installed some mysterious equipment. Rita returned to her rooms to hear B-9's voice addressing her.
1: Hello? Hello, Rita. 1, 2, 3. 1, 2, 3. Remain in your room. If the hallway is clear, tap lightly on your wall.
2: The dictaphone is installed, Rita. Could you hear my voice clearly?
3: Yes, B-9.
2: Good. I was standing in the furthest corner of Petrusoff's room. You'll be able to hear everything that is said in there. Now all we can do is wait. If you hear anything, call me at my rooms immediately.

0: Two nights later, a man called on the young clerk. It was late as the two sat together and talked quietly.
1: You have the papers?
0: I've had them for 2 days. I thought you'd be here last night. I waited.
1: It was impossible for me to come. Well, get them out. Well,
0: they're here, under my trunk.
1: Don't you realize it is dangerous to keep papers in such a place? Suppose the trunk had been moved when the room was cleaned. Be more careful in the future.
0: But I'm not going to have to do any more. You said that if I got you these plans, you would see that the passport papers were issued.
1: Let me have the papers. Yes, they seem to be in order. Plans and specifications for the bomber.
0: You'll find everything in there.
1: You have no trouble. They're not suspicious at the factory.
0: No. Well, that is, I don't think they are, but if they should find out that I wasn't born here...
1: You've been here all your life. How are they going to find out?
0: Well, now, you will issue the passport. You promise.
1: Not yet, my young friend. You have not finished.
0: Well, you said that if I brought you these papers, I can't steal any more. You can't ask me to. I won't.
1: Don't speak to me in that tone.
0: Well, you told me if I copied the plans from the safe...
1: Your job is not yet finished. Sometime within the next week, a new type pursuit plane is to go into production. I must also have the plans for that.
0: Well, it wasn't in the safe when I copied these.
1: Of course not. It was in the engineering department. The completed plans are now in the safe. Get them for me tomorrow night.
0: No. If I try again, they'll become suspicious.
1: I said get them tomorrow night. Otherwise...
0: All right.
1: Good. You should be through within an hour or two after midnight. I'll be waiting for you here. Don't fail.
0: A few minutes later, the man left the house. As soon as he was gone, Rita went out to telephone. She made one call and received no answer. Then she called a second number.
2: Hello?
3: K7, is that you?
2: This is K7 speaking.
3: K7, I've just called B9. He's not in his room. The young clerk, Peter Petrusov, has just turned the missing plans over to a spy who called on him. I wanted to follow the men when he left, but B9 ordered me to remain here.
2: Follow B9's instructions.
3: I will. There's more, K7. The spy, I didn't hear his name, ordered Petrusov to open the safe again tomorrow night and get the plans for the new pursuit ships. He's going to meet the spy again in his room. We can arrest them both then.
0: The next night, the offices of the airplane factory were dark, save for a single shaded light that burned behind a partition. A solitary figure worked rapidly. Agent B9 and Rita watched him over a transom.
3: He's copying the plans, B9.
4: And he's almost finished, Rita. It's 1 a.m. Come on, we've waited long enough.
3: Oh, I hate to see you arrest him. He's so young. I'm sure he's not doing this because he wants to.
4: Our job isn't always pleasant. Have your gun ready. We're going in. Don't attempt to move, Petrusov.
5: You're the police.
4: You're under arrest. Let me see those plans. You copied everything, haven't you? Who is the man who is paying you?
5: I can't tell you.
4: You'd better. You know the penalty of being a spy. Who's paying you?
5: I'm not being paid.
4: You're working as a patriot of the country you were born in?
5: How did you find out?
3: Oh, he's frightened, B9. I'm sure there's some reason why he's doing this. If you'd tell us the truth, we might be able to help you.
5: I don't want help. Not for myself.
3: Certainly you're not protecting the man who called on you last night.
5: No, he got me into this.
4: Suppose you tell us the whole story. You'll have to sooner or later anyway.
5: I can't tell you. If I do, they'll kill him.
4: Who will they kill?
5: My father. He's not in this country, and they can do anything they want to him. They'll put him in a concentration camp.
4: I think I understand. Your father's in another country. Spies found that you work here, and they're forcing you to work with them by threatening him. Is that it?
5: Yes. They promised that if I copied the plans for them, they'd see that a passport was issued so that my father could come here.
4: And you thought they'd keep that promise? Don't you know they'd never let you go? They'd hold that threat over you as long as your father lived.
5: I know that now.
4: Come, let's have your whole story. If I can, I'll help your father. I can promise you nothing.
5: Well, there isn't much to tell. This is my country. I love it. I don't want to become a spy. I came here when I was a baby, and my grandparents raised me. I went to school and college here. Then I got this job.
4: Your father remained on the other side?
5: Yes. He was in business while the country was free. But they've taken everything, and now they won't let him come here. Then they found out about me from my letters. And then letter came to me. And he said if I would copy the plans, they'd give my father a passport and let him come and live with me. And I said I would, but I tricked them.
4: What do you mean?
5: I'm an engineer. I took a job as clerk here until there was an opening. I've copied the plans, but I've changed them. They're not accurate. So I thought I could trick them.
4: I see. How near finished are you with those you're copying now?
5: I'm through. I was just checking them back.
4: Then put them in your pocket and come with us.
5: Will you... You're arresting me?
4: Not yet. I'm taking you back to your rooms. You have an appointment with Leder at 2 a.m.
5: Yes. Yes, that's right. I'd forgotten.
4: You're going to keep that appointment. And we're going to keep it with you.

0: A few minutes later, Peter Petrusov entered his rooms. He found Kurt Letter there waiting for him.
1: Oh, you're here at last. Why are you late? It is after 2 o'clock.
2: Well, it took me longer than I expected.
1: You have the plans?
2: Yes.
1: What's the matter with you? You're nervous. Did anything happen?
2: No, nothing happened. Here are the copies.
1: You are sure these plans are accurate?
2: Oh, yes.
1: They'd better be. They're not, your father will die. A ship sails tomorrow afternoon. All of the plans will go on it. As soon as they have been gone over thoroughly by our engineers, I'll let you know where you are to go from here and what your next job will be.
2: Well, I'm not going to do any more. Now, you promise...
1: You will do exactly as I tell you. If you don't, you know what will happen. Good night, my friend. I will be gone a month. When I return, I expect to find you here. I'll give your father your best regards. Good night.
3: Step back into the room, Ritter. You're not sailing tomorrow. I arrest you as a spy.
4: Look out, B9. He has a gun.
1: And I'll use it. Step out of my way.
2: You're not going to get away. I won't let you. You didn't know I had a gun in the drawer of my table, did you, Letter? I knew I'd kill you tonight. Agent B9, I didn't tell you everything at the office. I only made those copies tonight because I knew Letter was coming for them, and I wasn't going to let him leave this room with them. Because, you see, this cable came this morning. Letter betrayed me. My father has been dead for several months.

0: Special Agent B9 reporting, K7. Kurt Leder, famous international spy, was the man responsible for the theft of the airplane plan. The plans have been recovered through the aid given me by Peter Petrusov, the man originally suspected. The spy Leder is dead. He attempted to hold me and Miss Drake at the point of a gun while resisting arrest and was shot to death by Peter Petrusov. The case is closed.
1: Thus, a young boy was cleared of suspicion. Special agents are often called upon to use their own judgment in determining who is innocent and who is guilty. Those who fight for right are seldom unjustly accused. Listen for my next story. This is K7 speaking.

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0: Log entry, the Ketch Scarlet Queen, Philip Kearney, master. Position 2 degrees 40 minutes north, 125 degrees 37 minutes east. Wind brisk, sky fair. Remarks, departed Sangay Islands after fulfillment of promise. Reason for promise, Kang's treasure and the ghost of Tangu Lan. It was 3 days out of Basilan, following the final sailing orders from my employer, Kuji Kang, that we raised the smoking island of Tangu Lan. It's a volcanic island, 8 miles square and uninhabited, rimmed by coral reef, its active crater grumbling intermittently and spewing out thick, gaseous smoke that hangs continually over the vicinity in a thick cloud. Reminded me of Iwo Jima, the most unpleasant island in my world, with its jumbled heaps of black sand and the complete lack of vegetation. But it was this island that had been drawing us like a magnet over thousands of miles of ocean. It was here that the Scarlet Queen would perform the duty she was originally built to perform. It was here that I'd live up to the agreement I'd signed with Kang over a year ago. I would at last see the historical $10 million treasure lifted out of the scuttled Chinese junk. I'd see it resting finally in the hold of the Scarlet Queen. We stood around the northern tip of the island and saw the last of the sun as it disappeared behind the pall of smoke. The constant evening gloom that it caused added to the feeling of loneliness. That was all right with me because loneliness was just what we needed at this point. The feeling was fine, but it didn't last long enough. My crewman Nielsen, who was on lookout, broke the spell just as we approached the only reef passage marked on our chart.
1: Head up here!
0: What do you got, Nielsen?
2: Skipper, I thought we were going to be alone on this blasted island.
0: How did I? Take the wheel and hold away from the pass. I'm going forward to have a look. The hull was a lugger, resting at an easy angle on the coral, a little better than halfway through the pass. Her masts broken, her rigging tangled. There was no sign of life on her. With binoculars, I could see a rude camp on the beach beyond. There was no sign of life there either. The figures of 4 men I saw were sprawled on the sand. And if they were alive, I was sure they'd be on their feet watching us as we came in.
3: And so Mutual continues The Voyage of the Scarlet Queen, written by Gil Dowd and Bob Tallman, and starring Elliot Lewis. The Scarlet Queen, proudest ship to plow the seas, bound for uncharted adventure. Every week, a complete entry in the log, and every week, a league further in the strange voyage of the Scarlet Queen.

0: The wreck and the silent camp on the beach could have meant anything. Tragedy that was coincidence, or a setup by Kang's archenemy, Constantino. I left the Queen outside the reef with Gallagher in charge. I put our small boat over the side, and Nielsen and I rowed in through the pass, over the quiet water of the lagoon, stepped out onto the white sand. The volcano rumbled now and then. Huge land crabs scudded away from the bodies as we approached the camp. Told a pretty plain story. Three of the men lay on some black sand that had been scraped into a couch. The fourth lay a few feet away. Beside him was a medical kit. Just beyond his fingertips was a hypodermic syringe and needle.
1: What do you make of it, Captain?
0: Stay back, Nielsen. Whatever they died of wiped out the whole crew, including the doctor.
1: Maybe there's a plague.
0: Looks like it.
1: There was something about this whole island that rubs me the wrong way.
0: I know what you mean. Come on, let's get back to the ship. An hour later, we'd run the passage into the lagoon and crept along the inside edge of the reef for 200 yards to the unmistakable formation of coral that was our last landmark. We dropped the hook. We performed a maneuver that was the culmination of all the other maneuvers on the voyage of the Scarlet Queen. We drifted back, letting out anchor cable, until we reached a spot which, if the chart was correct and no one had beaten us to it, was directly over the hull that guarded Kang's treasure in the lightless, smoke-shadowed water 10 fathoms below. But the feeling of elation was completely foreign to the atmosphere of Tangulan. Gallagher and I stood at the rail, feeling the oppressiveness, the uneasiness, as night settled down over us, and the glow from the volcano's crater flickered weirdly on the cloud of smoke above. The atmosphere was bad enough, but Nielsen's hail made it worse.
2: Skipper! Captain Carney!
0: What, Nielsen?
2: There was a light on the island, sir.
0: Where?
2: Yeah. There it is, up there. You see it?
0: Yeah.
2: What do you think it is, sir? Oh, there, it's gone.
0: Nielsen, go kill all our lights. Roll out the crew. Tell them to draw for double anchor watches tonight.
2: Yes, sir.
3: That's an odd one, Skipper. What do you make of it?
0: I don't know, Red. Could have been molten lava rolling down from the crater.
3: What are you handing me? I never heard of lava blowing uphill like that light did.
0: All right, then. You name it.
3: You find four men dead from the plague on an unpopulated island. So, it must be a ghost.
0: I hope it is, Red. But just in case it isn't, go break out enough rifles to arm the crew, will you? Gallagher and I split the night so that one of us was on deck all the time with two armed crewmen. The shoreside light appeared a few more times, but when the light of morning forced through the smoke cloud, the island was silent and foreboding. But that's all. We had breakfast and turned to on the most important day's work of the voyage.
4: Hold on, Gordon, a hand here. We'll rig the gear in the mainmast to handle both the diving platform and the cargo gear.
0: Nielsen, you and Crowder fall to with me. We'll break out the diving gear and give the pump a try.
4: Yes, sir.
5: Platform's ready for you, Skipper.
0: Good. Rig me that watertight flood lamp, Red. There's no sun getting down there. I'll need a light.
5: It's as good as Rick, Skipper.
0: We stood at the rail and watched the big lamp sink slowly over the side, throwing a hazy green-tinted circle of light out into the clear water. Went down 3 fathoms, 4 fathoms, 5 fathoms, 6. Went down 7 fathoms, 7.5, and I stopped it.
2: Hold it!
5: Steady as it is on the light!
6: Steady as it is!
0: The circle of light had settled over the outline of the junk. It was leaning about 30 degrees to port, its after half and part of the main house crushed into a crevice in the coral. Movable spars and rigging swinging uneasily in the current.
7: It's there, Skipper. The whole blasted thing is there.
0: Sure, it's there. Get the suit ready.
5: Cola, get the suit on the platform. Crowder, stand by the winch. We're ready to go to work.
0: In 10 minutes, I'd gotten into the suit. The platform had lowered me below the surface, and I was left with no sound but the light bubbling of my escape valve and the faint throb of the air being pumped down to me. There was the first grip in the pit of the stomach that comes with adjusting yourself to a new element. Then the awareness of long shapes that darted into the light from the darkness and left again. Desire to look behind you when you can't. Then the platform reached the level on the sunken deck.
8: Hold it, Red.
0: I stepped onto the sharp slant of the slippery deck. The passageway into the main house that held the treasure was blocked by a shoulder of coral. I made my way along its starboard side to a group of 3 portholes, the it let enough light in to show me the interior. I stood for a good minute, lost in the sight of what lay just a few feet away from me. Lost in the thought of what had led up to this instant, and what the four neatly stowed boxes meant in Kang's life, in Gallagher's life, and the crew's lives, and in my life.
7: Skipper!
0: The crackle of the intercom circuit in Red's voice that brought me back to the fact that it had to be gotten out of the cabin now that we'd found it.
7: Skipper, what's going on? You aren't moving. Skipper, you all right?
6: Sure, Red. I'm all right.
7: What the devil are you doing?
6: I'm looking at it, Red. It's here.
7: Well, let's get it started up. I'll really believe it then.
6: It's not as easy as that. The passageway is jammed shut. We can get it out in one load, but we'll have to cut in through the side.
7: Well, you better come up then. We'll get the gear ready.
6: Yeah. And give me plenty of help with my line, Red. This deck doesn't like me. It's spongy with rot.
7: Well, watch your step. Don't let anything happen now.
6: I won't, Red. This is the most cautious few feet I've traveled since the first time I walked at all.
7: I bet you were killed, Skipper.
6: So they tell me, mate. So they tell me.
0: With the excitement of being on the verge of recovery, I don't think any of us took time to think of the night before or the ghost of Tangolan. Or at least no one mentioned it. And when it floated in on us, it was so silent that none of us knew. I'd gotten out of the diving suit and we were grouped on the landed side of the deck putting lines on the wrecking bars and saws and the rest of the cutting gear, and we didn't hear it until he pushed his head up over the side to see it and spoke.
8: Who be you?
7: Hey, it's Scott!
8: Hey, put down the gun. I'll call my volcano down on the lot of you.
0: Who are you?
8: I'm poor Sam Brennan.
0: How'd you get here?
8: I hid behind a coconut log. Drifted down on you with the tide. Who be you?
0: Bill Carney, captain of the ship. Was that you on the mountain with the light?
8: Aye. Gonna come aboard, Captain. I have a hunger for Christian food. And I have a word for you.
0: Bring him aboard. Keep your eye on him. Two crewmen reached down, took him by each arm, and hauled him aboard. What came up over the rail did justice to the head that topped it. His hair was shaggy and shoulder length, his face matted with wild beard. His body was gaunt, covered by a collection of wet rags that was part cloth, part skin, part seaweed. No makeup man in costume or anywhere could have done as well for the Ben Gunn character out of Treasure Island. We took him to the galley and opened a tin of hash for him. His wild, slightly vacant eyes flashed and he fell to with a will with his right hand. Held out his left for me to see. The nails were raw, heat-blackened.
8: What be the cause of that, do you reckon?
0: Now, wait a minute. Let's start farther back than that. Where'd you come from?
8: Come from? My island. I've been a copra grower there before my volcano overflowed and burned out my groves and everything else. But I've been alone since then. Ben being 10 years ago.
3: 10 years alone on that island?
8: There's company enough there is. The voices at night. And work enough for the fish to catch and caring for my volcano.
0: Yeah, sure. Now, about your hands. What happened to them?
8: Torture. They was hard, cruel to poor Sam Brennan. They was.
0: Who?
8: 8 of them. That come not 2 days back.
0: 8?
8: Yeah. Them that run the craft on my reef yonder. And laid them poor dead corpses out on the sand.
3: Well, how do you like that?
0: You mean those men didn't die here?
8: They come as they are. Poor dead corpses. Poor Sam Brennan saw them laid out, neat, like they are. Then I stepped into the midst of the living, my arm raised to friendship, and they all fell upon me, hard cruel. Forced into my fingers heated needles, and even the marks that you see there, see?
0: Pretty rough. Why did they do it, Sam?
8: For my wisdom, no less. But I told them little. Only that I saw it sail in and saw no more. They'll get no talk from poor Sam Brennan with cruelty.
0: So what sail in, Sam?
8: The Chinese craft. We're lying over now.
0: There you are, Red.
7: Constantino, how'd they get it, Skipper? How'd they get here before us?
0: How'd they get any place?
8: I'll tell you that and more. I've been at the side at night, moving here, moving there, covered by the growls of my volcano. They learned of my island from a servant in Massillon.
0: Sure, sure. We've been nicely suckered, that death camp set up so we wouldn't risk infection. To look over the island, they sit there and watch us load the stuff on the Queen. Then what, Sam, do you know?
8: This is what I know. There's a fast power yacht in the lagoon around the island on the far side of the pass.
0: Inside the reef?
8: Aye.
3: That's great.
8: And the wrecked ship at the reef passage is prepared with dynamite, no less, so that when you start to leave, a touch of the finger will topple it into the passage, and you'll be bottled up here at the mercy of that craft which is armed like a man of war. That I know. That poor Sam Brennan heard himself.
0: Yeah, thanks for the dope, Sam. I take it they have a detonator set up on shore to blow the charge. How many men are with it?
8: There'll be one alone. Rest be on the boat.
0: If I took care of the ones on the boat, could you manage the one ashore?
8: The one? Matched against the knights, my volcano, and me? Oh, we'll manage him, we will.
0: Good. One more thing, Sam. Will you go to the wreck with me before you go ashore?
8: Aye. But I'll go the way you come.
3: Wait a minute, Skipper. That's putting your head right into it, isn't it?
0: Well, what else, Red? That'll be bottled up here like fish in a glass tank.
3: Yeah.
0: We ought to be able to cut the wires to that dynamite before they get the idea that it's any more than a curiosity trip. They must have expected
3: well, I
0: that.
3: I hope you're right, Skipper.
0: I'll have to take over the diving, Red. You take it. Work as fast as you can. Cut a 6-foot hole into that cabin, then it'll all come out in one load. The gear's all ready.
3: Okay, Skipper, I'll do my best.
0: That'll be good enough, Red. And be careful, huh?
3: Me? You telling me to be careful.
0: Red was in the suit and on his way down by the time Sam Brennan dropped over the side, and I got myself ready and headed toward the wreck in the small boat. I took with me an explosive detonator rigged for dry cell batteries, a couple of small blocks with well-oiled sheaves, and enough strong light line to reach across the 100 yards between shore and the wreck. I boarded it before Sam arrived, climbed down into the cabin, and started tearing the place to pieces. The first 10 minutes of searching weren't enjoyable, but they weren't as bad as the next 20 when I dropped into the hold and still hadn't found the charge. By that time, I'd been there too long for my visit to look like one of curiosity to anyone. When I did find it 7 sticks strong down in the filthy bilge, my heart was pounding and no one could have convinced me that I didn't rip the wires loose a split second before the man at the detonator had decided to push the plunger home. But when I had them harmless in my hands, even the bilge air smelled as sweet as life itself.
8: What be your plan, Captain?
0: All you have to do is go ashore, Sam, at the end of this line. I've got the detonator set so that when the power yacht hits the line just as she enters the reef passage, this wreck we're on will blow up right in their faces. You understand, Sam?
8: It has a good sound.
0: My ship is on one side of the passage. They'll approach from the other. The only thing I want to be sure of is that you'll leave enough room on my side so that the Scarlet Queen can squeeze through.
8: It's proper vengeance they get from poor Sam Brennan.
0: That's right. All right, Sam, get going. With the end of the line looped around his tattered waist, he slipped silently into the water, with only his head showing behind his log. Started shoreward toward a spot I'd pointed out to him. May have been minutes, but it seemed like hours before he got there. I watched him secure the line to a jutting rock and then disappear. I heaved my line as taut as I could, reeved it through one of the blocks I'd rigged, made it fast to the detonator so that the slightest tug would blow the charge. Then I went back to the Queen.
1: Oh, you're back all right, Captain Ava. Sure glad to see you, sir.
0: Thanks, Nielsen. Where's Mr. Gallagher?
1: Oh, he's still submerged.
0: What's the trouble?
1: Well, nothing now, sir. He was on his way up. The cargo's aboard, but the chief's line fouled, and we had trouble getting him out of the cabin in the junk. He was down too long. We didn't want to risk Ben's bringing him up faster than we should.
0: We'll have to speed it up a little, Nielsen. Get on the intercom. Tell him I'm back, and he has to get up as fast as he can.
1: Yes, sir.
0: Caller, stand by the windlass. I'll get the motor started, and we'll inch up on the anchor.
9: We've got a towed cable, sir. Over the hook.
0: Over the hook. Nielsen, where's the diving platform?
10: 4 fathoms down, sir.
0: We'll have to have more speed. Tell Gallagher to hang on. We'll have to weigh anchor before we get him aboard.
9: Anchor's away, sir. And coming up.
0: Anchor's away. Where's the platform, Nielsen?
10: 2.5 fathoms, sir.
0: We'll have to forget pressure and everything else and get him aboard. Tell him that. Tell him the powerboat expected is in sight about 1,000 yards off our bow. It was natural that it should show. We'd used too much time. Time enough for anyone to realize that something was wrong and decide to find out what.
9: Anchor's in sight, sir!
0: Nielsen!
10: Platform's in sight, sir!
0: So I stood there with my hand on the throttle, not able to open it, and watched the Constantino boat push its sleek bow around a point of land. She was moving slowly, still only inquisitive, still unable to see what was going on our decks.
9: Anchor is up, sir!
0: Secure the anchor!
10: It's clear in the water, sir! The platform's clear!
0: I waited another 30 precious seconds until Gallagher had been swung inboard. Then I opened the throttle. Our wake churned, and as we picked up speed, the Scarlet Queen built a bow wave that curled and gleamed milkily in the gloom. That bow wave was like a starter's gun to the power craft. She built a bigger one of her own as her throttle was open, and she picked up speed that made our pace look like that of a canal scow. I didn't have time for any kind of caution. When we covered half the distance of the pass, I swung toward the island, blind to the reefs or channels or depths, knowing only that I needed that swing to make the narrow lane between the reef and the trip cord that would blow the booby trap in the wreck. By the time I'd made the turn and straightened out for the run, the powerboat had closed to within less than 100 yards of us, and the men aboard her opened up to stop us with every means they had.
11: Take cover, men! Get down in the deck!
0: Come after the cockpit, Brent! Stand by to take the wheel in case I catch one of these things!
11: Come on, Skipper!
0: I crouched as low as I could and watched the series of bullet holes appear in the deck in front of me. felt the splinters as another burst caught the mizzen boom above me.
7: Can we do it, Skipper?
0: No, in a minute, Red. We got 25 yards to go. They got about 60.
7: You're awful close to the reef, Skipper.
0: Yeah.
12: The reef, Captain! They're going to break the reef!
0: I eased a scant foot or two towards the line in the middle of the channel. By the time our bow slid by the reach of coral, the powerboat was no more than 25 yards astern. Her range was point blank now, but that wasn't what I was worried about. Stepped out to the path, felt the first ocean swell lift our bow. Our stern swung to port in the current, and I fought it back with hard helm. Then I just hung on and hoped, because there was nothing else to do. Kill the motor. You made it, Red. Well, don't just stand there with your mouth open.
7: Stand by to make sail!
0: The crewmen took a while to pull their eyes away from the mangled wreck that the sleek power yacht had suddenly turned into. Her superstructure was torn to bits. She was afire and settling by the stern in the reef passage. Then they stumbled to their stations.
7: Stop it, Chief! Make sail!
0: The mainsail climbed into the smoke-dulled sky. The jibs. Then the mizzen. And the Scarlet Queen, as though feeling the success herself and the lifting of strain and tension, kneeled in thanks to her own gods. And leaned before the winds, they sent her an answer to her prayer.
7: It's aboard, Skipper. It's aboard, and we're out of there.
0: It's aboard, Red.
7: Well, you don't sound too happy about it.
0: Happy? Red, I don't even believe it.
7: Yeah, I kind of know what you mean, Skipper. After what's led up to it, it don't seem right just to pick it up like some bales of rubber or some sacks of rice and put it in a hole.
0: Yeah, that's about it. But poor Sam Brennan can have his island. We're out of there.
7: Yeah, that's a little hard to believe, too. But assuming that we are, where are we back?
0: Back to Hong Kong to sign over the stuff we don't believe to Kang.
7: A city. Yeah, we've earned a celebration. And I can't think of a better place than Hong Kong.
0: I don't see any reason for waiting till we get there, if you know what I mean.
7: I think I do. Drink, Skipper?
0: You do know? You're psychic. After you, mate. After you.

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Miles traveled from San Francisco, 21,308. 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

Voyage of the Scarlet Queen stars Elliot Lewis as Phil Kearney with Ed Max as Gallagher. And tonight featured Bill Johnstone as Sam and William Conrad as Nielsen. Music scored and conducted by Richard Arant. The Scarlet Queen, a Command Radio production directed by James Burton, is written by Gil Dowd and Bob Tallman. This program came to you from Hollywood.

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2: African drums are talking. On and on they boom, just as they have for countless eons, causing the myriad human pulse to throb in unison. These drums are the most primitive telegraph known to man, and they bring you a story of Africa. Through impenetrable walls of jungle, the sound vibrates. Over wastes of veld and swampland, bringing you a picture of sun-soaked earth, steaming swamp, juju groves, and jungle. Professor Anton Edwards, while in Africa, comes into possession of a severed and preserved human head that talks. The professor maintains it is the language of lost Atlantis, the same that he has been reconstructing for years. This theory makes possible the stories told by natives of a marvelous white tribe known as the Golden Race. The professor, his daughter Lorna, and his assistant, Jack Martin, are in camp. With them is Nguru, a huge native Maasai prince. Lorna was found walking in a trance, and for safety was tied to her bed. Later they found her gone, and the ropes on her bed still intact. It is night in the African jungle.
3: Great heavens, sir. What's the meaning of this? It's black magic. I can swear those ropes haven't been touched.
4: Are you positive of that, Jack?
3: Absolutely.
4: I didn't dream things were as serious as this.
3: See for yourself, Professor. Those knots are exactly as I made them.
4: Extraordinary. Very extraordinary. Nguru.
5: Aye, Bwana.
4: Tell me what you know of this, or what you think.
5: Nguru know nothing. Body sleep. Nose him no sleep. Melum devil talk. Come poli poli. Shenzi all sleep. Missy go for palava. No see. Pass. I come.
3: But where is she, Nguru? Did you see her go?
4: No, he says he didn't see her go. But he knows she went to talk with the devil.
3: Then what's to be done?
5: Track him, Missy, little Bwana.
4: That's the idea, Nguru. Let's go outside, Jack. See if you can pick up the trail, old warrior.
5: Now, Ona Bwana. Come.
3: Yes, look. She must have passed over that patch of dust and headed straight across the clearing.
4: Come on. You have to hurry to keep up with Nguru. I'd like to get my hands on anyone who's responsible for this business.
3: Do you think I wouldn't, sir? Isn't Nguru covering the ground too quickly to see anything definite?
4: He knows what he's doing. Give him a little moonlight and he'd track a night owl.
3: Can you remember doing anything that might have offended one of the witch doctors around here?
4: Why, nothing that I can think of, Jack. Why do you ask?
3: Well, it seems to be the only logical solution to the strange happenings lately.
4: Oh, I'm very careful about that. I had to send one of my boys back to his village for stealing a few days ago. But I don't think that could have any bearing on this. No, he was perfectly affable about it.
3: Did you flog him for it?
4: No, just paid him off and told him to trek. Stealing is second nature with some of these black children. You mustn't be too hard on them sometimes.
3: But how in the name of all that's sensible did Lorna get out of those ropes without untying them? Oh, Lord, I'm worried still.
4: I know, Jack, but we're doing everything that's possible. I wish the girl had told me about that feeling of something out in the bush calling to her, though. Why did she keep it from me?
3: Didn't want to worry you, I guess. She was very nervous when she told me. Hello. And Nguru stopped.
4: Nini Nguru.
5: Mazungo come. Waka missy. Nauna.
4: A white man?
3: There's another track. Great Scott, it's the mark of a booted foot. Lorna's been pawned by a white man. No native wears boots up country.
4: Tell me, Nguru. Have you heard any drum talk of other white men around here?
5: Nay, Bwana. Drum he speak you, me.
4: That's strange. I haven't heard any other. Well, let's keep on going.
5: Aye, Bwana.
3: Well, I'm stumped, sir. What do you make of it?
4: Lord knows, Jack. Unless a white man around here has found her wandering about, But if there were another white safari within 50 miles, we'd have heard of it. What's the excitement now, Nguru?
5: Now, Una. Simba trail.
3: Why? Lion tracks. It's stalking Lorna, and we haven't a rifle with us.
4: Ngapi, Nguru.
5: Huh?
4: Oh, two, eh? Well, I've got my 45, but heaven help us if we get close enough to use it. There are two of them. We might stop one, but if they charge together, well, come on, let's hurry.
3: They won't charge unless they're hungry. I hope they've eaten recently.
4: Well, they probably have. If they were very hungry, we'd have heard them charging before now. Maybe the fellow with Lorna has a rifle. Tender one he has, so don't worry.
5: Buona. Buona. Missy. Nauna.
3: Oh. Where? Yes, there she is. Going into that grove of trees.
4: She's by herself. There's no one with her.
3: Whoever it was must have heard us coming and left hurriedly.
4: Quick, come on. Lions are getting closer.
3: Lorna! Lorna!
6: Wait.
3: What's that moving in the tree above her head? It's swinging down. Look.
4: It's a huge snake. A python.
3: For heaven's sake, shoot, sir.
4: No good at this distance.
3: Where's Nguru going?
4: Throwing stick. Watch. Good shot, Nguru. That stopped him. I can finish him now.
3: Lorna. Lorna. She's fainted, sir.
4: Hold her head down. That's right. That'll get the blood back into her brain. Damn it, that was a close call. Thanks for the throwing stick, Nguru. Great shot. Asante sana.
5: Nauna buona.
4: What is it?
3: Why, George, he's right. If that isn't a sacred snake, I don't know one when I see one.
4: Let's see. Yes, you're right. It's a marked python. But I don't think it belongs around here. Might have wandered from its special grove, eh?
3: Well, let's hope it has. We don't want any snake worshippers hauling around our camp.
4: If it belongs around here, we're in for a hectic time, I'm afraid.
3: She's coming out of it, sir. Lorna. Lorna, dear. You're all right now. We're with you. This is Jack.
7: Yes. I'm all right now. Yes. Why, hello, Jack. What on earth are you looking so... Why, Father... What in the name of goodness are we doing out here? Where are we?
4: Now, don't bother your head about that now. We're all together. That's the main thing.
7: Why, have we ever been separated? What's all this
3: about? She doesn't remember a thing, sir.
7: Heavens, what should I remember? Oh, what's that?
4: Now, don't worry. It's dead. I shot it.
7: But I saw it move.
4: Muscular reaction, that's all. Always happens to pythons.
7: A python?
3: Yes, we'll tell you about it later, dear.
7: Oh.
3: We've got to go back to camp as fast as we can. Better take that snake along, Professor, or bury it. If these natives...
4: We haven't time now. We've got to get back to camp.
7: But how on earth did we come away
4: now,
7: from
4: don't
7: there?
4: Don't ask questions now, Lorna. Be thankful we're all together.
3: Which way do we go?
5: Walk.
3: I'm all turned around.
5: Walk for moon, little Buona.
4: He says to follow the path of the moon.
3: That way? I'd have sworn it was any other way but that. We must have been going in circles.
4: We were. Lorna was heading right back to camp. Nguru. Where did those other tracks leave Lorna's? Did you notice?
5: Nay, Buona. Snake him, take a mile.
4: We'll look for his tracks in the morning. I want to know who that bird is. Come on, let's get started.
7: Father, how can I? I haven't any boots on.
4: Bless my soul, of course. I'd forgotten all about that.
3: I'll carry her, sir. You go on. We'll keep you in sight.
7: Yes, you go on with Nguru, Father. I want to talk to Jack.
4: All right. Yeah. What are you doing, Jack?
3: Trying to measure the snake. He must be at least 24 feet long.
4: Yes, fine specimen. But if you want any help, call out. Come on, Nguru.
5: Aye, Buona.
3: Ready, Lorna?
7: Yes.
3: All right, up you come. That's comfortable?
7: Of course it is. Oh, Jack, you don't have to tell me what happened. I've been putting things together since I woke up, and it's horrible. But I didn't want Father to be worried. That's why I said nothing before.
3: You're a brick, Lorna. Tell me what happened when you left us tonight and went to your tent.
7: Well, I experienced that same feeling again. You know, the one I was telling you about, like something calling me, urging me to walk out of camp.
3: Well, did you see anything? I mean, did you see anything out of place? Like someone snooping around your tent, a face in the bushes, or eyes looking at you?
7: Not a thing, Jack. I can't account for it. I fought the feeling off and went to bed, but while I was lying there, the thing persisted. It seemed to double in intensity. It's a terrible feeling, Jack. It seems to pull at the very roots of the brain.
3: Why didn't you call me, dear? You know where I was.
7: Yes, with Father. That's the reason I didn't call you. I hate to worry him. The thing is so intangible. I was afraid he'd think I was foolish.
3: But, Lorna, don't you realize if there's any witchcraft being worked around here that your father's the right man to cope with it?
7: Yes, I suppose I should have told him. But he's so taken up with his plans, I hated to worry him.
3: Well, you don't have to tell him now. He knows all about it. Do you know, we found you sleepwalking earlier tonight.
7: What?
3: We took you back and roped you to the bed. You seemed to be sleeping soundly when we left you. Then later, when we came to look, you were gone. The ropes hadn't been touched.
7: Jack, what in the world's happening to me? It all sounds like a magician's dream. Oh, I'm afraid. What's that?
3: Great Scott. I've forgotten all about those lions. Hold tight, we'll have to run for it. I guess we've got too far behind. Good gad.
7: What's the matter?
3: There are two lions standing in our path.
7: Oh.
3: They're between us and your father. See them?
7: Oh, yes. Fire a shot, Jack. Maybe it'll frighten them away.
3: I haven't a gun. Your father has the only one we brought.
7: What can we do?
3: I'll put you down. Now, if they start to charge, see that tree there?
7: Yes.
3: Well, if they come for us, you run for that tree and do the best climbing you've ever done.
7: But what about you? I can't leave.
6: Hello. Stay to the tree.
3: Your father's seen what's happened. Now, don't forget, if they charge, run. Look out, they're coming. Run, Lorna, run.

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Out of the glamorous, mystic east, out of the desert, burning sand, the voice of ancient Persia speaks to the heart of him who understands. Through the crunch of the camel's padded feet, meet the purple glow of starlit skies. Four travelers in light caravan meet, and their quest for earthly paradise. A sign on the mystic scroll of fate, the moving finger writes in gold. Do you hear the call of Omar? Wait. Kismet is written. Let the tale be told.

0: Umar, the Wizard of Persia.
1: Henry Mason, a wealthy importer of jewels, owns an emerald to which a curse is attached. Umar, the Wizard of Persia, tells Mason that unless he returns the jewel to its original owner, the curse will not be removed. The Masons set out for the Orient. Umar encourages or warns Mason by means of mystic bells, the meaning of which is given in the mystic scroll in the American's possession. On the train to New York, a mysterious stranger shadows them. The last episode closed as Mason and Jerry, his daughter's sweetheart, hear Mrs. Mason scream.
2: Let me through! Let me through! It's my wife, I tell you! Let me through! And Martha! Martha! Martha, what's the matter, dear? What's happened?
3: Mother, are you all right? Oh, Henry. Henry, I'm so glad you're here.
2: But tell me, Martha, what happened?
3: I was just dropping off to sleep when it happened.
2: Yes, dear. But what was it? What was it?
3: Oh, a long hand.
2: What?
3: Yes, it came through the curtains of my berth. A long, hairy, brown hand. Oh,
2: you must have been dreaming, Martha.
3: I wasn't dreaming, Henry. I saw it as plainly as I see you.
2: Martha, are you sure?
3: Of course I'm sure. But the hand was closing about your throat. I guess you'd be sure. But, little dear, why would anybody want
4: to... Why would anybody want to do any of the things that have been done to us?
3: Oh, this horrible trip. Henry, I can't stand much more of this.
2: Now, my dear, calm yourself. Your nerves are taut, that's
3: yes.
2: all. Now, we've got to find the man who's been trying to... Martha, was there anything about this hand to identify it? A ring, perhaps, or...
3: Do you think that... Well, yes. Yes, there was. On the wrist, there was a scar.
2: A scar?
3: Yes, a jagged purple scar. Oh, Henry... Henry, what are you going to do?
2: I'm going to look through this train to find this man with a jagged purple scar on his wrist.
3: Daddy! Oh, Henry, you can't do that.
2: Why can't I? You think I'm going to sit back and let this sort of thing go on?
3: Henry, you simply can't leave me alone. I won't have it. Things are bad enough without your trying to get yourself murdered.
5: Daddy, I think Mother is right. Every time we separate, something seems to happen.
2: But I've got to do it, Cynthia. I've got to put a stop to this. Now, let's not stand here in the aisle arguing. Where's Jerry?
5: Why? Where is Jerry? I thought he came here ahead of us when Mother screamed. But Daddy, do you suppose?
2: Honey, he must have seen something. He wouldn't run off like that otherwise.
5: Oh, thank heaven. Here he comes. Jerry, where have you been?
6: Sorry, Mr. Mason, I've got him.
2: You what?
5: Jerry? You mean the man with the scar?
6: Scar?
5: Yes, Mother saw his hand. There was a jagged purple scar on his wrist.
6: Well, I don't know about the scar, but I think I've got the right one. I need your help, Mr. Mason. Will you come with me?
3: Henry, Jerry, where are you going?
2: Now, Martha.
3: Oh, Henry, you stay right here. Henry, I won't be left alone. I'm coming too.
2: Cynthia, you stay here with your mother.
5: But, Dad, Jerry, what are you going to do?
6: Darling, can't you understand? There's no time to be lost. We've got to act quickly. Come along, Mr. Mason.
2: All right, let's go.
3: Henry, Henry. Oh, he'll be killed. I know he'll be killed. Cynthia, stop him. Stop him.
2: Jerry, are you sure you've got the right man?
6: Let's not talk in here, Mr. Mason. Wait until we get to the car ahead.
2: All right, Jerry. Now, Jerry, what is it?
6: You notice this car is empty?
2: Why? Why, yes. Porter hasn't even made up the berth. Aren't there any passengers in here at all?
6: That's what I wondered when I ran in here after hearing Mrs. Mason scream.
2: In here?
1: Why did you do that, Jerry?
7: You must have seen something.
6: Yes, I did. I saw a man running in here.
7: Mm.
6: So I followed him.
7: Did you get a good look at him?
6: No, I just got a flash as he went through the door. I couldn't tell much about him except that he was dark-skinned. Of course, he was dressed like an American, but I'm almost sure he's a foreigner.
7: Yeah, I expected that.
1: Well,
6: you see that third compartment? Well, just as I got in here, I saw that door close.
7: You mean that you think he's still in there now?
6: I'm positive.
7: Well, we'll soon find out. What? Do you hear anything?
6: Not a sound. That's funny, but I'm sure he's in there.
7: Well, if he's in there, we'll get him out. Better be on your guard, Jerry.
6: Ready? I can only get my hands on this bird. We better try rushing the door, Mr. Mason.
7: Open this door. Confound you. Open this door, I say.
6: Great heavens. That sounds like Mrs. Mason.
7: Well, I'll be.
6: Why? You.
4: What is the meaning of
6: this? Well, you see.
4: What do you mean by this outrage?
6: Why, we beg your pardon. You see, we thought.
7: Wait a minute, Jerry. I know this woman.
6: What did you say, Mr. Mason?
7: I said I know this woman. She's a Persian. A woman called Zaidi.
4: You are mistaken, my friend. I do not know you.
7: Well, I know you, Madam Zaidi. I haven't forgotten my visit to your house in Shiraz.
4: Shiraz?
7: Yes. And there's one room that I particularly remember. A room with an iron door.
4: What are you speaking? You must be mad. I have never seen you before in my life. Never.
7: Yes, of course you say that. I wouldn't expect you to recognize someone you had tried to murder.
4: Murder? This is only a lie.
7: Oh, no, it isn't. And you know it. If anyone is lying, Madam Tidy, it's you. You know you stole my jewels. You tried to kill me. And now I find you here on a train that takes me back to Shiraz. You want me to tell you why you're here, Madam Tidy?
4: How can it matter to me what you say? I do not know you, I tell you.
7: Well, I'll tell you why. It's because of that emerald. You'd still like to know where it is, wouldn't you?
4: You're mad, I tell you. I do not know what you mean.
6: Mr. Mason, I think I've got it.
7: Why, what do you mean, Jerry?
6: See that door?
7: Yes. What about it?
6: It's a connecting door. Opens into the next compartment. I think they've switched compartments.
7: I see.
6: This man with the scar. He's in there, in that other compartment.
4: No, there is no one there.
7: Well, you may be right, Jerry. Let's try it anyway. The door's locked. We'll have to crush it.
6: Right you are, sir. Here it goes.
4: There is no one there. Stop it. Stop it. Stop it.
6: Got away.
7: Yes, he got away while this woman delayed us. That was clever of you, Madam Sidey.
4: I told you there was no one there.
7: Well, he can't go very far. He's still on this train. And we'll find him. And as for you, Madam Sidey, I think the police at our next stop will be a little interested in you.
4: The police can do nothing to me. It's only your word against mine. You have no proof.
6: Mr. Mason, look at this.
7: What is it, Jerry?
6: A little ebony box inlaid with jade.
7: Yes. See. Curious, isn't it?
6: Should I open it, Mr. Mason?
7: Curious, isn't it?
6: Should I open it, Mr. Mason? There might be something there. Some sort of a clue as to who this fellow is.
4: You do not dare.
7: Ah. So there's something in it that you don't want us to see.
4: It's a crime for which you will be punished.
7: Coming from you, Madam Zaidi, that sounds rather amusing.
6: Yes, Jerry. I think you'd better open it. It might help us. All right, Mr. Mason, I will. If I can find the spring.
2: Wait, Johnny. Wait.
4: Help. This man has gone mad.
2: Are you ill, Mr. Mason?
7: Quiet, Jerry. It's the bells. The mystic bells of Omar.
4: Bells? I hear no bells.

0: Oh. I'll be right back, Jerry. I've got to find out what the message is.
1: Go ahead, Mr. Mason. In the meantime, I'll have this box open.
2: Don't touch that box, I tell you.
1: Who's going to stop me?
2: Don't open it, you fool. You'll regret it.
1: I've had about enough of that now.

0: Here I am.
1: The message is, death lies within. Where are you, sir? Come away. Don't touch it. Jerry, look out. It's a snake. A desert snake. The poisonous viper of the east. Jerry. Jerry.

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5: Spy catcher. A series of true stories of the unceasing search for enemy spies in wartime. Based on the memoirs of Lieutenant Colonel Oreste Pinto of the Allied Counterintelligence Service. This week's story is entitled, One of Our Aircraft. The part of Colonel Pinto is played by Bernard Archer.
6: In the autumn of 1943, I was instructed to report without delay to an RAF bomber station in East Anglia. I was not told the nature of the mission, but I was told that I must treat it as urgent and important. A car was sent, I was driven to the bomber station, and I reported to the adjutant.
7: Oh, good morning, Colonel.
6: Good morning.
7: It's kind of you to come so promptly.
6: Urgent and important to be dealt with discreetly. That's all I've been told. Perhaps you can put me in the picture.
7: Oh, would you like to put your hat over there?
6: Oh, thank you.
7: Well, I'm not fully in the picture myself, Colonel. In fact, it's a matter which, officially, doesn't concern the station commander or myself. At least, that's what we've been told.
6: Oh? Well, who does it concern?
7: Well, there's a Dutch bomber squadron on the station. That's why you've been called. I think you should get the facts from the squadron commander himself. I'll ask him to come over. Would you ask Wing Commander Denker to come to my office, please? Yes? Yes, thank you. You can use this room, Colonel. I shall be next door if you should need me.
6: Oh, I'm sorry to turn you out.
7: Oh, it's quite all right. Oh, and we think it would be better if you didn't move about the station too much. You know, be seen by the flying personnel. Now, I'll arrange to have food sent to you in this room. Oh, and if there's anything else you should want, just phone me and I'll have it sent in. Goodbye.
6: There seemed to be a great deal of mystery about my mission. And even when the Dutch squadron commander arrived, there was a studied reluctance in coming to the point. Come in.
8: Ah, good morning, Colonel.
6: Good morning.
8: I'm Wing Commander Denker.
6: How do you do?
8: And this is Flight Lieutenant Bergen.
9: Morning, sir.
6: Good morning.
8: Well, sir, did you have a pleasant trip down?
6: Yes. Yes, very pleasant.
8: Good, good. I've ordered coffee. It's coming now.
6: That's very kind of you.
8: Now, have you met the station commander?
6: No. No, I'm told that the reason for my visit here doesn't concern him, at least not officially.
8: Yes, that is correct.
6: So, can we now come to the point?
8: Ah, here's the copy. Put it down there, Corporal. Thank you. Black or white, sir?
6: Black, please.
8: Black. Black for you, Bergen?
9: Yes, please, sir.
6: Thank you. Wing Commander, I'm sure you must have a great many things to do to keep you busy, so can't we now come to the reason for my visit, if there is a reason?
8: Yes, sir. Well, sugar?
6: Please. I was told that the matter is both urgent and important, so let's not waste time.
8: Look, I'm sorry, sir. The matter's not only urgent, but it's also extremely embarrassing. I reported it directly to our air attaché, and he said I was to do no more until you arrived. He said you could cope.
6: Yes, well, if you'll tell me what has happened...
8: Well, I'm commander of the Dutch bomber squadron here. It's the only one on the station. Bergen here is one of our pilots. Now, I want him to tell you what's been happening. Carry on, Bergen.
2: Yes, sir. Well, it concerns my aircraft, S for Sugar. It has a crew of 5, all Dutchmen. The navigator, who's also the bomb aimer. The wireless operator, a rear gunner, a mid-gunner, and myself. We've been together as a crew for 2 years. That is, with the exception of the navigator. Our previous navigator completed his tour of operation 3 months ago. We had a replacement, a chap called Van Vaal.

0: of the navigator. Our previous navigator completed his tour of operation 3 months ago. We had a replacement, a chap called Van Vaal. Well, the fact is, sir, we don't trust him.
1: That's an understatement. We are damn suspicious of him. From the day he came here, he's been needling the air crews, the younger ones, with talk about the Luftwaffe and how good they are, how brilliant their night fighters are.
2: But surely this is a matter of squadron discipline.
1: It's worse than that. Go on, Bergen.
0: Well, Van Vaal is a very experienced navigator, sir. And he's older than the rest of us. He's over 30. He was with KLM before the war. On our fourth mission together, he made a serious error in navigation. Well, he took us miles off our course, and we never found our target. It was an important target. On the return journey, we were so far off course that we almost ran out of fuel.
2: Now, this is still a matter of discipline. Did you ground him?
1: There was the usual inquiry. But he's a very experienced navigator. He was very convincing. He explained the weather conditions and suggested that the pilot couldn't keep to the course he was setting. So there was no action taken. But you can imagine the feelings of the crew. Bergen's always been a very popular pilot.
0: Well, he behaved himself after that, sir, and things settled down. Then we were given another important target. We reached it, and I went in for my bombing run. Now, he's also the bomb aimer, and on that run, he didn't let the bombs go. He said that I should go in again, much lower. Well, I went in lower, but again, he didn't release the bombs. Well, it was a good run in, and I asked him what was wrong. He demanded that we should go in again and that I should keep a steady course much longer. Oh, this was mad, sir. And the flak was very heavy. But it was an important target, so I circled and went in again, right through the flak, as low as it was safe to fly. I waited to feel the bombs go, but nothing happened. When we pulled out, he said that the bomb release mechanism had jammed.
2: What's in your mind?
1: Twice, his aircraft has failed to bomb an important target in Germany. And twice, the aircraft has been in danger.
2: And so has he.
1: Yes, but there's a third story.
0: On our last mission, we were attacked by night fighters. In the first attack, a mid-gunner was wounded. I told Van Vaal to attend to him and to take over the gun. He went off to do this. You understand that we were ducking and diving all over the place. Well, again, I felt the guns in the rear turret open fire. But there was no support from Van Vaal. Well, it was pretty desperate, and we were ducking all over the place. I asked the wireless op to see what had happened. When we were out of trouble, he reported to me that he'd found Van Vaal opening the emergency hatch. He was preparing to bail out. Well, the wireless op clipped him on the jaw and took the parachute from him.
2: What happened this time?
1: That was last night, sir. I've grounded him. It's unofficial at the moment, but he won't fly again with this squadron. I reported the three incidents to the air attaché, and he sent you to deal with it.
2: What's his background?
1: Oh, here are his papers, Colonel. Now, the point is this. Van Vaal was a peacetime navigator. He happened to be in London when the Germans occupied our country, but if he'd been in Holland at the time, I've no doubt that he'd have enlisted in the Luftwaffe. He's always praising them when he's with the air crews.
0: Yes, sir. He says that the Luftwaffe are professionals like himself and that we are just amateurs. He's always talking about the German night fighters and how good they are.
2: You think he tried to bail out into enemy territory to join them?
0: Yes, sir.
2: You're certain of this?
1: He denies it. He says the aircraft was banking and diving and he lost his balance. He says he was holding the lever of the escape hatch to steady himself.
2: What do you say to that, Bergen?
0: I ordered him to man the mid-turret. He didn't do it.
2: And the wounded gunner, did he have anything to say?
0: Yes, sir. He said Van Vaal didn't attend to him. Didn't even speak to him. He must have spent all his time preparing to bail out.
2: You think he was waiting for this opportunity?
0: Yes, sir.
2: Or could it have been that he was scared you'd be shot down and was preparing to be first out?
0: No, sir. He wasn't frightened. He never was. Anyway, a frightened man wants to be with his friends.
2: But you weren't his friends.
0: No, sir. But he wasn't frightened.
2: So it's no longer just a matter of grounding him and dismissing him.
1: No. And the air attaché insists that this must be handled discreetly. It mustn't leak out to the rest of the squadron or to the British air crews. A story like this could do our lads a lot of harm.
2: And if there was an inquiry, it would leak out.
1: Yes, on a station like this, we're all so close together.
2: But I must see him and question him. Supposing I was a journalist, a Dutch journalist. Now, I've been sent here to write an article about the Dutch bomber squadron. I've interviewed you, the squadron commander, and I've interviewed a pilot. Well, that should cover us for this meeting. I've also heard that there's a former civil airlines man in the squadron, Van Vaal. Naturally, I'd want to see him and hear his views. Would that do?
1: Yes, I think that would do very well. Well, if you'd like to wait here, I'll tell him you'd like to see him.
2: Right. Thank you. When Van Vaal arrived, I told him that I was a journalist called Peters, and I'd been commissioned to write an article on the Dutch bomber squadron. He expressed a distaste for newspapers, which was

0: encouraging. He was about 33, medium height, neat, but ostentatious. He was wearing a very expensive wristwatch, a chronometer. But this might be expected of a civil airlines navigator. He also had a heavy gold cigarette case and a gold cigarette lighter. He took a cigarette, and as an afterthought, he offered me one.
1: Oh, a cigarette.
0: Thank you. Thanks. May I see your cigarette case? What's the crest?
1: KLM.
0: Oh, yes, you were with them before the war.
1: Yes.
0: For how long?
1: 4 years.
0: As a navigator?
1: Yes.
0: The squadron commander was telling me that, very fortunately, you were in London when Holland was occupied.
1: Yes, we'd flown in the night before, and when the news came through, the plane was grounded.
0: That was a bit of luck, to escape so easily and be able to fight again.
1: I suppose it was.
0: And did you then join the Free Dutch Air Force?
1: No. No, our crew had more value than that. The plane was taken over by the Free Dutch government, and we were retained to fly it.
0: Well, what did you do?
1: Well, we carried government officials, cabinet ministers, VIPs. Later, we were put onto the Lisbon run.
0: That's a very dangerous run. What did you carry?
1: The VIPs, generals, politicians, mail, things like that.
0: Well, I'd like to hear about them. But first, let's talk about operational flying. Now, with your flying experience, what do you think of it?
1: Do you want an honest opinion or just something for your newspaper?
0: Well, of course, the story will have to be censored, but let's have the honest opinion first.
1: Well, I don't know much about the RAF, so don't include them. I just don't know about that. But this squadron, it's amateur.
0: Oh? What do you mean by that?
1: Well, not one of them would last an hour with a civil airliner, would they?
0: Well, that isn't what they're trained for, is it? I mean, surely it's a different kind of job. They're trained to carry bombs to a target, drop them, and try to get safely home.
1: Well, they could still do it efficiently, though, couldn't they?
0: Don't they?
1: A navigator is in the best position to know how efficiently they get to their targets, how efficiently they return to base. Now, look, I can give you the other stuff if you prefer it, all about the intrepid air crews pressing home their attack, hitting the target, unswerving loyalty, unquestioning courage.
0: No, no, I'd rather hear what you have to say. If there's something wrong, I think I can mention it. I think it should be put right.
1: Well, look, don't quote me on this. You asked for my honest opinion, and I've given it. I don't want you to get back that I've said this to you. I'm only a pilot officer.
0: Yes, so I notice. Why is that?
1: Oh, don't ask me. They've got my record. I've more flying hours than anyone on the station, and more experience. When I say don't quote me, don't think I haven't mentioned this before. I've said it often enough in the squadron. I just don't want to be quoted in a newspaper.
0: You say you've mentioned this on the squadron?
1: Of course. About the inefficiency.
0: How do they take it?
1: How do you think? I'm unpopular. But I can take that. When you join a new crew, it's always upsetting to them. They think you'll bring them bad luck, especially a young crew. There's so much hero worship. And when you also try to get them to smarten up and be more efficient, well, you're unpopular, aren't you?
0: Well, not necessarily.
1: You have seen the squadron, Commander?
0: Yes.
1: And the young pilot, Bergen?
0: Yes, we talked about the squadron and what it had been doing.
1: Did the squadron commander say you should see me?
0: Well, he told me he had a very experienced officer on the squadron who had been with a civil airline. I thought he was rather proud of it, so I asked if I could have a talk with you. He had no objection.
1: Because of my experience?
0: Yes, and he did say that you had some ideas on efficiency.
1: Did he also tell you that the young pilot Bergen had had me on a charge twice?
0: No.
1: Well, once on a charge and once on a complaint.
0: Why?
1: Oh, he's young. He doesn't like having an older, more experienced man in the crew. Well, you can't blame him. I don't think I would like it either.
0: What happened?
1: Well, everything said in an aircraft is on intercom. And when I had to point out some mistakes he had made, he got touchy and put me on a charge.
0: But how could he do that? What kind of charge?
1: Well, it was one night when there was heavy cloud and a crosswind. He kept drifting. I gave him a fix whenever I could, but he just didn't seem to be able to keep to them. We got lost and missed the target. We just managed to get home before we ran out of fuel. I was the new boy, and so he had to blame me.
0: He made a charge.
1: Well, I complained, so he had to. But they had my record. 4 years with a civil airline and my experience on the Lisbon run, and they heard my story, and I was cleared. Look, you asked for my honest opinion on efficiency, and I'm telling you, I'm not a death or glory boy, but if you want that kind of story, I can give it to you.
0: No, I'm more interested in this. What was the other charge? Well, this complaint.
1: Oh, that was about bombing. I'm also the bomb aimer. We were told that it was a very important target, heavily defended, but it had to be hit. When we got there, it was well defended, lots of flak. Well, I got down in the nose of the plane, but he just raced over the target, and there was no time for... accurate aim, so I didn't drop them. I asked him to go in again and to go in lower. He did it, but he kept banking and twisting, and I couldn't get a steady aim, so I didn't drop them. I insisted that he went in again and try to keep a steady course. He did, but we had so much bucketing about that the release mechanism had jammed. Well, later, the wireless op fixed it, and we dropped the bombs in the North Sea.
0: What was the result of the complaint?
1: The ground crew supported me.
0: I see. Well, thank you. Now, when you left civil flying, the Lisbon run, and came into a bomber squadron, did you volunteer?
1: Yes, I was interested. I was reading about the nightly raids in the newspapers. You know, always on target, direct hits, leaving German cities in flames, smashing German industry. I wanted to help. I don't think I'm criticizing for the sake of criticizing. Maybe I am a bit too old for it, but I'm used to efficiency.
0: So you make yourself unpopular.
1: I don't mind.
0: When's your next mission?
1: I don't know. Perhaps tomorrow.
0: You have a high opinion of the Luftwaffe.
1: I am a professional flyer.
0: Did you have much experience of the Luftwaffe on the Lisbon run?
1: Well, we usually manage to dodge them or outrun them.
0: Yes. Well, I don't think I'll be able to get much of your criticism into the story. It's meant to boost the squadron, but I'll keep it in mind. Now, can you tell me about any adventures on the Lisbon run?
1: I'm afraid I haven't very much time. What do you want to know?
0: Oh, I'm sorry it's taken so long. Just two more points, and I'll fill in the rest. Age?
1: 33.
0: And where were you born?
1: Rotterdam. Well, now, I really must be going. Oh, and remember, no quotes.
0: All right, no quotes.
1: I'm sure young Bergen can tell you all about the death and glory side of it.
0: Right. Well, I'll let you see the article before it's published.
1: All right. Goodbye.
0: After reporting my impressions to Wing Commander Denker, I returned to London and sent for the flight lists on the Lisbon run. I was interested in the 2 years when Van Baal was on this run and in the flights he had made. The composition of the air crews had changed a great deal, but I found that one man, a steward named Lasser, had been with Van Baal on nearly every run. I had him traced and brought to my office. Please sit down, Mr. Lasser.
2: Thank you, sir.
0: Well, now, you're a steward. I understand that you have been on the run to Lisbon for the past 3 years.
2: Yes, sir.
0: You're in the employment of the Free Dutch government. You know about the Official Secrets Act?
2: Yes, sir.
0: I'm going to ask you some questions. I want you to answer them truthfully. But the nature of the questions and the reason for our meeting has not to be discussed outside this room. You understand that?
2: Yes.
0: You must not talk about it. If you do, you may be in serious trouble. You understand?
2: Yes, sir.
0: There's no need to be alarmed. I'm going to ask you some questions about someone whom I think you know. A navigator named Van Baal.
2: Yes.
0: You've flown with him on the Lisbon run. For how long?
2: About 2 years, sir.
0: Well, tell me about him.
2: What do you want to know, sir?
0: Well, when I last saw Van Baal, he was wearing a very expensive wristwatch. A gold one with a gold band. He had a gold cigarette case and a gold cigarette lighter. Did he have those when he was on the Lisbon run?
2: Yes, sir.
0: Did you know him before the war?
2: Yes.
0: Did he have them before the war?
2: No, sir.
0: Did he buy them in Lisbon?
2: Yes.
0: When?
2: Time to time.
0: What do you mean by that?
2: Well, he bought them at different times. He kept the watch. He needed a good one as a navigator. But sometimes he would sell a cigarette case in London and buy a new one next time out.
0: How many times did he do that?
2: About 3 times, I think.
0: Hmm. Now, this watch and cigarette case and lighter, what would they cost in Lisbon?
2: Over £100 and maybe nearer 200.
0: Did he have that kind of money to spend before the war?
2: Shouldn't have thought so, sir.
0: Where do you think he got it?
2: I couldn't say. I didn't know him well, just in the aircraft.
0: Did he have any other expensive things?
2: He had a car at the airfield, sports car. It was second hand, but it must have cost a lot of money. It was a good one.
0: Yes. Did he have any friends in Lisbon?
2: Not that I know of, sir.
0: Could you afford to buy such things?
2: No, sir.
0: You know how he managed it? Any ideas?
2: No, sir.
0: Smuggling? What could he smuggle into Lisbon that he could get so much money for?
2: I don't know, sir.
0: There's no need to be so innocent with me. It's a possibility, isn't it?
2: Yes, sir. Well, there was always some talk about it, but it was the other way round.
0: Oh, what other way round?
2: Well, smuggling the stuff in here, sir. Nylons and lipsticks, things like that. There's nothing here worth taking out. They've got everything they want over there.
0: Yes, well, I'm not concerned with bringing in nylons or lipstick, so don't be so worried. I just want your help. You were on this run. Did the crew ever talk about this sort of thing?
2: Well, yes, as I told you, sir, they talked about things for a girlfriend, nylons, a little bottle of perfume, but that was coming this way, sir.
0: Yes, well, I'm talking about the other way. Now, what could you take the other way that could be sold for that kind of money?
2: Well, you wouldn't do that, sir. They were always checking. If you tried that, you'd really be for it.
0: Well, there must have been some talk. I'm only asking for gossip. Something small that you could get good money for.
2: Well, diamonds, sir. Industrial diamonds, they're very small.
0: Was this being done?
2: Well, I don't know, sir. I don't think so. That'd be very serious.
0: Anything else?
2: Well, I didn't hear any talk about anything else.
0: If you were carrying industrial diamonds, they're very small. How would you carry them?
2: In your clothes, in a cigarette box, the little ones, little tin ones.
0: Was Van Vaal the kind of man who might do this?
2: Well, I don't know.
0: But he was able to buy himself expensive gifts.
2: Yes, sir.
0: And he wasn't able to do this before the war.
2: No, sir.
0: Was he pro-German?
2: I think he was.
0: Why?
2: I don't know. I just think he was. The things he said.
0: What kind of thing?
2: Oh, I can't remember, sir. Just little things, remarks that he made.
0: Yes, well, what kind of remarks?
2: Well, you know the kind of thing, sir. Like the Dutch having more in common with the Germans than with the French. That kind of talk.
0: And that the Germans might win the war?
2: He thought they might, sir. But he didn't go on about it. Just remarks.
0: Did he have any German friends?
2: Well, I wouldn't know, sir. As I say, I only knew him in the aircraft.
0: Yes. All right, Mr. Latter. Thank you. And remember, all this is confidential.
2: Yes, sir.
0: There were some other points to be checked, and then I drove to the bomber station and asked to see Wing Commander Denker and Van Vaal.
3: Good afternoon, Wing Commander. Oh, good afternoon, Mr. Peters. You asked to see both of us.
0: Yes. Please sit down, Van Vaal.
3: Oh, thank you.
0: Well, I've completed the article, but unfortunately, my editor wants it in rather a hurry. You, sir, as the squadron commander, will have to approve it, and I'd promised Mr. Van Vaal that I'd let him see it before it's published. I think it would save time if I read it out and we make the amendments as we go along.
3: Ah, I see. Yeah, good idea.
0: Well, it reads like this. I have met many experienced airmen in my time, but I've met few who can equal the peculiar distinctions of a certain quite junior officer in our gallant Dutch Air Force. He was born in a working-class district in Rotterdam, but by diligence and study and ambition, he qualified for and entered into an adventurous career in civil aviation. I told you that if you gave me the facts, I'd fill in the rest.
3: Yes, that's right.
0: In time, he became a navigator with a famous airline, and in wartime, continued to service on the dangerous Lisbon run. Not content with such adventures, at the age of 33, he volunteered for service with one of our famous bomber squadrons. What prompts a man to sacrifice good pay and prospects in civil flying, dangerous as it is in wartime, for the increased danger and excitement of the nightly bombing raid? Here is how one of his colleagues describes it. Quote, Van Vaal was always prepared to chance his luck, but I think his luck was running out. He got out of civil aviation in a hurry.
3: What?
0: Some of us knew what he was up to, but he disappeared before we could be sure.
3: But who said that?
0: Said what?
3: Well, that, what you've just read.
0: Some of us knew what he was up to. I said that, because I, for one, am quite sure what you are up to. I've been checking on the market for industrial diamonds.
3: But who is this man, sir?
4: Sit down, Van Vaal, and listen.
3: Who is he?
0: I'm from Dutch security. As I say, I've been checking on the market for industrial diamonds. I find that you can buy them in London at half a crown a carat and sell them in Lisbon at 30 shillings a carat, because the Germans are buying them up. You can carry enough in a cigarette tin to make a profit of £100 or more. Very attractive to a man who likes gold cigarette cases and expensive gold lighters. But for the moment, I'm not interested in your smuggling activities. I'm here to consider three allegations against you. Two of the allegations are concerned with the charges which we discussed. An error in navigation and...
5: I have already been asked about these things. I have explained. I told you what happened.
0: And for each single incident, your explanation was quite good. But now that we know more about you, the explanations are not so convincing.
5: But I don't see why.
0: Sit down, Van Vaal, and listen. I believe that if you had been in Holland when the Germans came, you would have joined the Luftwaffe.
5: What utter nonsense.
0: And you would have served it well. Unfortunately, you were in London. But your job gave you the chance to trade with the enemy. And one day, if you wished, and when you wished, you could disappear in Lisbon and join the Luftwaffe. Unexpectedly, you were put on other duties. You then volunteered for air crew. I don't doubt your courage, but I think you considered the fact that when an aircraft is forced down in enemy territory, or even shot down, the crew are not always killed, sometimes not even injured. First, you tried to lose your aircraft so that it would make a forced landing. Luckily for us, the pilot was a determined young man. Another time, you risked the aircraft by making lower and lower approaches. Finally, you tried to bail out over Germany to join your friends, a very dangerous procedure. But I have no doubt of your intentions. And I can assure you, Van Vaal, that you will not be given another opportunity to join your friends. I'm putting you under arrest. I'm taking you to London. Van Vaal, who helped the Germans, who wanted to join them, was convicted and sent to prison for 4 years. 3 weeks later, the aircraft Esper Sugar failed to return from a raid. All of the crew were killed. It was not my idea of justice.

0: You've been listening to Spycatcher with Bernard Archard as Colonel Oreste Pinto. The script was written by Robert Barr and the program produced for the BBC.
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And then, the man from Scotland Yard, the famous Inspector Peter Black, and the dangerous, relentless pursuit. When man hunts man. Ben Wright starred as the famous Inspector Peter Black of Scotland Yard. We bring you tonight's story, Pursuit of the Knife Boys.

0: I'm going to ask you to pick the boys out of the group standing over there, Mr. Westbourne.
1: Boys. Pack of animals. Animals. One face. Just let me recognize one of them and...
0: We'll take care of it, sir. Don't you worry about that. All we want from you is positive identification. And we'll wait here.
2: They're all here, sir.
0: Ah, oh, thanks, Moffitt. Ask them to form a line, will you?
2: Right, sir. All right, lads. Make a straight line. Up to it now.
1: Inspector, that one. The thin one.
0: Not yet, sir, if you don't mind. We'll wait until they're ready.
2: A little more room on the end. Face forward. Down up your edge, please.
3: Stop shouting.
2: All correct, sir.
0: Thank you, Moffitt. Now, if you'll come with me, Mr. Westbourne. We'll start at this end. If you can recognize one of them, sir, you just say the word.
1: I shall. I'll say the word, just you wait. I'll say it. No, I thought for a moment. No. That's one of them.
4: Oh, me?
2: Take two steps forward, please.
1: I'll take my oath. He's the one that...
0: I understand, sir. Now then, if you can pick out the others.
1: I'm not sure. I think... Let me see his hands.
2: Hold out your hands, please.
1: They look about right, but... I'm not certain. It was almost dark, you know.
0: Was there anything in particular about his hands, sir?
1: Well, they were big and... Very big for a boy that age. I can remember him as they pushed Gert off the pavement. Big, ugly hands. I'm not sure about this one there. Maybe the light. Yes. I think so. I'm almost sure he's one of them.
2: Step forward, please.
1: Yes, he's one.
0: Right, sir.
1: That one. The tall, thin one.
2: Step forward, please.
1: Not so brave now, are you? Having a knife with you. Let me see what you can do when you're not fighting a woman.
0: That's enough, Mr. Westbourne. Stop it.
1: Let go of me. Let me go. I want to smash that rotten little green. I want to smash his face. I'll kill him. Kill him. Please. Put me in a room with him. Give me 5 minutes. Please let me go.
0: Try to control yourself, sir.
1: Control? Were you there? Did you see what they did to my girl? Were you there?
0: It was a day in August, humid, cloudy, and with a promise of rain before evening. We were in an open court at the yard where men were put up for identification. Mr. Lawrence Westbourne and his wife Gertrude had been attacked a week previously by 4 youths armed with knives. The man had been badly slashed and beaten. His wife, well, according to the hospital authorities, her physical condition was satisfactory. Nothing more. The attack had taken place in Shadwell. The couple on their way home from shopping, a darkened side street, an alley, and then blind, wicked assault and robbery. They'd made off with £2.10 and 4 pence and a gold watch. I took Mr. Westbourne upstairs to my office and gave him a glass of whiskey. He sat in the leather chair, still visibly shaking with frustrated anger.
5: You don't know. You don't know what it's been like these past days. Thinking of Gert. Seeing her at the hospital. Then I see him.
0: You picked out 2 of the others, sir. Now, what about them? Didn't you feel the same way?
5: I don't know. But that thin one, smiling, knowing what he's done.
0: I must explain something to you, sir. When we put a man up, or as in this case, men for identification, we have to be certain that the witness is very sure. Our memory is an odd thing. Sometimes it's rather unreliable.
5: Do you think I'll ever forget the faces of those devils? Do you ever think
0: I... You've forgotten the faces of 2 of them, Mr. Westbourne. Or let us say, mistaken the identity of 2.
5: What do you mean?
0: Now, the first boy you picked is a grocer's boy in Hammersmith. We brought him down here. The second, with the large hands, is one of our own messengers, Tommy Sutton. Now, I can assure you that neither was in any way involved in your case.
5: Oh,
4: But the third?
1: I don't care what you say about him. He could be your son, and I'll tell you he was there.
0: Yes, there's little doubt of that, sir. We're holding him for questioning and further identification.
1: Further identification? Why? What more do you want?
0: Your wife, sir.
1: No. I won't allow it. She said enough. I won't allow it.
0: In a case of this sort, sir, we have no choice.
1: I won't. That's all there is to it.
0: Now, look here, Mr. Westbourne. We know that this gang has been working the streets and parks for 5 or 6 months. Now, this is the first chance that we've had to make a positive identification. You and Mrs. Westbourne are not the first victims by a long shot, and unless we can get your cooperation, you won't be the last.
1: I've identified one of them. Make an example of him. Whip him. Send him to prison.
0: We can send him to prison, but that's not enough, sir. We want the three who are with him, too. He won't split on them. They never do. Unless...
1: Unless what?
0: We can frighten him enough with the penalty involved.
1: I can't. She's hurt and sick. Could only mean court, newspapers. No, I can't. It's not fair to her.
0: Will you at least think about it, Mr. Westbourne? Talk to your wife. Now, I understand your feelings, but remember, you can very possibly prevent this sort of thing from happening again to someone else. Someone else's wife. There are other gangs, and there'll be more. Unless, well, that's up to you and Mrs. Westbourne.
1: I don't know. I don't know.

0: The man whose face still bore the marks of knife and fist left my office. At that time, I had little hope that he would allow us to bring the suspect before his wife for identification. A few minutes later, Moffitt came in. He had brought up the boy who remained outside under guard.
1: A tough nut, sir. I don't think you get much out of him.
0: Now, what's his name?
1: Henry Brewer, 21 Bethnal Green Road.
0: Mm-hmm. Have they got him in criminal records?
1: No, sir.
0: Family?
1: Mother. Father's a salesman. Away at the moment.
0: Does he admit anything?
1: Not a sausage. Said he was playing pool at the time. Said you can prove it.
0: We'll give him a chance to. Send him in.
1: Right, sir. Come in.
0: You are Henry Brewer?
2: Yeah. So what?
0: Muffet?
1: American film, sir.
0: Oh. What have you got to say about this?
2: Nuts.
0: Really? You realize that the present charge is armed robbery and that if the man's wife makes identification, you'll go to prison for a very long time?
2: You've got nothing on me. I don't know nothing about that guy. I was with my chums playing pool. You can find out if you want.
0: We shall. What are the names of these chums?
2: Oh, there was Elf, Ginger, Rog, Beetle. A few more I can't think of now.
0: The proprietor of the pool room can swear to your presence that evening?
2: Oh, Liggins? Of course he can.
0: I see. And you deny having any part in the attack on either Mr. or Mrs. Westbourne?
2: Yeah.
0: You never carried a knife?
2: Yeah.
0: I assume you mean no.
2: Yeah, I never carried no knife.
0: And it follows, then, that you've not been involved in any past attacks and robberies.
2: That's right.
0: Have you ever heard of a gang who call themselves the Knife Boys?
2: Never heard of them.
0: Can you think of any reason why the man who identified you should have tried to hit you?
2: Yeah, sure. You put him up to it. I've seen cops do that before. It's a frame-up.
0: Oh, yes, of course. Yes, it would be. What's the address of the pool room, bro?
2: Corner of Golf Line on Bethnal Green. You ask old Liggins, he'll tell you it's his place.
0: At what time did you say you were there?
2: From 7 till 9, anyway.
0: Very well. Moffitt, we'll drive down this afternoon. You'll have the car brought round at 4.
1: Yes, sir.
0: And put him in a cell.

0: usual crowd, sir.
1: Yeah. You wait here.
2: Walker.
1: You, Mr. Higgins?
2: Oh, yeah. Oh, yeah.
1: Chief Inspector Black, Scotland Yard.
2: Oh, happy, I'm sure.
1: I shall require a statement from you concerning the movements of a boy who claims to have been in here last Wednesday between the hours of 7 and 9.
2: Who?
1: Henry Brewer.
2: Henry. Now, let me think. Last Wednesday?
1: Yes.
2: Wednesday, huh? Henry Brewer. Nice lad. Wednesday, huh? Yes, he was here. I'm sure of it. But to be on the safe side. Help!
3: What's up?
2: Was you playing with Henry Brewer here last Wednesday, 7, 8, or 9 o'clock?
3: Henry? Yes. Why?
2: A gentleman inquiring.
3: Tell him Ginger was here, too. And Rog and Beetle. We all saw him.
1: He didn't leave the place between those hours?
2: No, not while I was here.
1: Oh? He'd be willing to swear to that in court?
2: May I perish on this spot if it ain't the old ruddy truth.
1: Oh, you'd better move over, Mr. Higgins. Thank you.
0: Any luck, sir?
1: No. Either the man's lying or Mr. Westbourne made a mistake. But I don't think so, Moffat. Come on. Strikes me that memories are much too good in here.
4: Good luck, Al. 2 bob on the neck.
3: Right.
4: 8 in the side.
3: 8 in the side.
4: Here goes. 2 bob.
3: Hugh.
1: I want a word with you. Scotland Yard.
3: Not your fault. 9 in the corner. Oh, easy as pie. No bet. Gone.
1: You're a friend of Henry Brewer.
3: That's right.
1: He's with you last Wednesday between 7 and 9. Here.
3: Missed. I'm not blind. What'd you say? Oh, yes. Henry. Yes, he was here.
1: What's your name?
3: Alf Pollock.
1: And yours?
5: Roger Gorman. 9 in the side.
3: Half a crown says you don't.
1: None of you were in Shadwell that evening?
3: Shadwell? Oh, no. Very common district. Never go there. Right, Rog?
5: There's rain.
3: Look, you're mucking up our game. If you want to know about Henry, why don't you ask him? We're not his nursemaids.
6: They already have. Hiya, Rog. Alfie?
5: Henry, old cock. Nice to see you.
6: What's the matter, Blackie? You look surprised. Told you I had nothing to do with that balmy old fool.
7: He must have escaped, sir. There's no bail for armed robbery.
6: Here, get your clammy hand off me. Who said anything about bail? While you was gone, the guy you had framed me double-crossed you. He dropped the charges. Now put that in your rat and wear it.

0: You know, many great men have attained the highest office in our land, the presidency of the United States. Can you guess the name of this man? He never wanted to be president, since he personally felt he was unqualified for the office. When he was only 30 years old, he was appointed member of the Ohio Superior Court. He was President Grant's Secretary of War and Attorney General. In 1908, through the recommendation and support of Theodore Roosevelt, he succeeded Roosevelt as president. If you don't have his name by now, here's another clue. During his administration, the Postal Savings Plan and Parcel Post were established. Who was he? William Howard Taft, 27th President of the United States. His life is part of your American heritage.
1: Now, the second act of Pursuit of the Night.

0: We stood under the white glare of a pool table light. The three youths, between 18 and 20, dressed in the height of their fashion. Jackets too long, trousers too tight, and hats worn at an aggressive angle. Two of them stood leaning on their cues, cigarette dangling loosely from their lips, looking with admiration at the third, who was obviously their leader, Henry Brewer. He had put it across the police, knew it, and with his friends was proud of it. Now we had to find out why Mr. Westbourne had so suddenly, in our absence, dropped the charge. And after a call to the yard, we went to a cleaning and pressing establishment in Shadwell.
1: I still say we're going to be wasting our time, sir.
0: I don't think so, Muffet.
1: Maybe, sir. At any rate, seems to me we're back where we started with those knife boys. And what's more, they know we're onto them.
2: Good afternoon,
0: Mr. Westbourne, why did you withdraw the charge?
3: Well, I told him at the station. You'd gone. I said that I'd made a mistake.
0: Yes, I know that. But you didn't make a mistake, did you?
3: Well, yes, I did. The boy looked the same, but when I started to think about it, I knew he wasn't. He was too tall. I'd made a mistake.
0: Huh. And when did you come to that conclusion?
3: After I left.
0: When you returned here?
3: Well, yes. I thought about it. I didn't want to do the boy an injustice.
0: So you went back to the yard and you told them that you couldn't identify Brewer.
3: Yes. I'm sorry.
0: Now, why are you sorry?
3: Well, I mean the trouble it caused.
0: Well, I may say, Mr. Westbourne, that I don't believe you. I think that you've been threatened. And I think, too, that you've done a very foolish thing.
3: Brewer's guilty, you know that.
4: No, nobody said anything to me. I just made a mistake and I wanted to make it right.
0: Do you understand that you've left the way open for the gang to continue their activities?
4: I don't know anything about that.
0: Now look, if you've been threatened, don't you realize that we'll give you protection?
3: All right. I've been threatened. Someone called and said I'd be sorry if I identified that boy. What do you expect? My wife's been hurt. I don't want any more trouble. Please, forget that I ever came to you. Forget I ever picked out that boy. I was wrong, that's all.
0: A case of this sort would normally have been assigned to a divisional inspector. But the seriousness of the gang attacks which had been springing up in London had forced the yard to bring into play its full resources. We had won the first round by apprehending one of the leaders of the knife boys, and had immediately forfeited the second by losing him. The threats which had been directed against Mr. Westbourne only proved how dangerous the situation was becoming. We were determined to exterminate this vicious pack, and we set about to do so. The following week was devoted to a thorough investigation of those boys who were known or were even thought to be involved in previous attacks. Moffat and I went over the list. It had rather frightening proportions.
1: These are the plainclothesmen and flying squad reports, sir. I thought I'd put them together.
0: All right, fire away.
1: It's bigger than we expected. A big gang call themselves the Knife Boys. There are two or three others, but they seem to work under one leadership.
0: Oh? Brewer?
1: The informers think so. There's a bit of difficulty there, by the way, sir.
0: Oh, what?
1: Not one of the boys listed has a past criminal record. That seems to be the rule with them.
0: That'd make it hard for the informers, I should imagine. Yeah, go on.
1: The knife boys move about in groups of four. There are five or six groups.
0: That's enterprising. Sort of minor crime cartel.
1: The other gangs pay what's called protection money to the knife boys.
0: To stay in existence, I suppose. No wonder the pool room proprietor wanted to help Brewer. He must pay him quite a retainer for his services.
1: There have been no reports of attacks for a week now.
0: Which means nothing at all. Your Brewer must be feeling quite a little man. He thinks he's made a fool of the yard and he's forced a victim to keep his mouth shut.
1: We could pick him up again, sir.
0: We couldn't keep him here, though. No. If we're to catch them, they've got to be caught in the act.
1: All right, sir.
0: Now, I'm going to assign as many plainclothesmen as we can spare. Watch and follow any group of boys in the eastern section.
1: There's one thing, if I may, sir.
0: Huh?
1: Do you mind assigning me to Brewer and his crowd? I'd rather like collaring that little scut.
0: Yeah, so would I, Moffat. Oh, don't you worry. You and I aren't going to sit behind a desk. But we are going to need some help.
1: Help? With them, sir?
0: Somebody, Moffat, more appealing to the knife boys, I think, than you.

0: Yeah?
1: Detective Sanderson, sir.
0: All right, Moffitt. Oh, Detective Sanderson.
2: Yes, sir.
0: You sit down, please.
2: Thank you, sir.
0: We've got a bit of work to do together. That knife boy gang.
2: Oh? Yes, sir.
0: Now, for the next few days or weeks, Sanderson, you and I are going to take walks together.
2: Yes, sir.
0: Sooner or later, I hope the leader of the gang is going to have a go at us. We'll do our best to put ourselves at his disposal.
2: Very well, sir.
0: It might get a little sticky, so if you'd rather...
2: I should love it, sir.
0: Very well. Now we'll begin tonight. Have your supper, and then you meet me at the yard at 7:30. I hope you like walking, Sanderson.
2: I think I shall like walking, sir.
0: Mary Sanderson was one of the yard's best policewomen. She was also extremely attractive. I will admit the latter quality served to make a monotonous task less tedious. For the next 10 days, we walked from 8 until 11 o'clock at night. Moffitt drove us in a radio car to likely darkened streets where we got out and, as innocently as possible, appeared to be strolling homeward. I had assigned a man to watch the pool room, which seemed to be the headquarters of the gang. His job was to contact the yard as soon as Brule and his boys left. The yard, in turn, were to notify us in the radio car. For 10 days, our efforts were fruitless. Two other subsidiary gangs were caught and arrested, but Brule made no move. It was the evening of the 11th day that we got word.
3: All right, sir?
0: Yes, this'll do nicely, Mother.
4: 4-5-6. 4-5-6.
3: Yes, I'm good, sir.
0: Don't stop, Muffin.
4: 4-5-6. Your men and three others left meeting place 5 minutes ago on foot, heading toward Cambridge Road vicinity.
3: 4-5-6. 4-5-6. We've received you. Stand by.
0: Turn left on Lehman Street and then head east on Whitechapel Road.
3: Right, sir.
0: Hand me the mic, will you?
3: Here you are, sir.
0: Car 5-6. 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Car 5-6, out.
4: Car 5-6, message received. 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
0: All right, Muffet. When we get to Cambridge Road, Sanderson and I will get out. You follow without lights about a square behind. I don't want them to get windy.
3: Right, sir.

0: I hope we get them tonight, sir.
1: Yeah. Pete tired?
0: No, sir, but my young man is. We haven't seen each other since I've been on this job.
1: Well, then I hope we do get them tonight, Sanderson. Now, by the way, if they do turn up and it looks like trouble, I want you to run like the devil.
0: I will, sir.
1: Sanderson, would you do something for me?
0: Yes, sir.
1: Just once, don't call me sir. Now, I feel as though we've known each other all our lives, and I shan't consider it familiar if you say Inspector or Black or anything.
0: Your first name is Peter, isn't it?
1: Yes.
0: Yes. My first name is Mary.
1: Ah. Under that streetlight, the next square. See?
0: Four of them.
1: Yes. All right, Sanderson.
0: Yes, sir.
1: Hard day today, my dear?
0: Not bad.
1: Good. Get anything nice for supper?
0: The usual.
1: Oh?
0: They've seen us, sir. They're coming.
1: Yes, I hope Moffat's seen them. Run when I tell you to.
0: What about you, dear?
1: Huh?
0: Nice day.
1: Rotten.
0: Oh, shame.
1: Oh, well, there's always tomorrow. It could be worse.
0: Tomorrow?
1: No, dear, I mean...
2: Chum? Got a match?
1: Huh? Yes. Yes, of course.
2: Nice night.
1: Yeah.
2: All right, this is the sticker. Hand it over.
1: Delighted. Run, Sanderson.
3: Cops in deep. Naughty boy, you shouldn't play with mice.
4: There's another scram.
3: Oh, scrammy.
1: All right, Moffat. I think I'd put a stop to that for a little while. He'll be a good chap. Call through to have Higgins arrested, and then we'll pile this lot in the car, and we'll take him in. After the arrest of Henry Brewer and his little friends, the knife boys fell to pieces. With the assurance of safety to his wife and himself, Mr. Westbourne and several other victims appeared in court and gave evidence. Higgins, the poolroom proprietor, was convicted as an accessory. Detective Sanderson, I gave her 2 days' leave to be with her young man. Pursuit. And the pursuit is ended.

know many great men have attained the highest office in our land, the presidency of the United States. Can you guess the name of this man? The presidency was the first and only public office he ever held. He never went to school, but was taught at home by a tutor. Like his father, he also became a military man and remained in the service until his nomination to the presidency in 1848. He was the second and last member of the Whig Party to become president. If you don't have his name by now, here's another clue. During his presidency, gold was discovered in California. Who was he? Zachary Taylor, 12th President of the United States. His life is part of your American heritage.

0: We invite you to join us next week at this same time when Pursuit will bring you another dramatic story of the famous Inspector Peter Black of Scotland Yard, relentlessly hunting down those whose disordered passions breed violence and murder. Another story of man hunting man when we bring you Pursuit.
1: Ben Wright as the famous Inspector Peter Black of Scotland Yard has been a presentation of the United States Armed Forces Radio and Television Service.

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0: It's late afternoon of a lazy day in the offices of the A1 Detective Agency just off Hollywood Boulevard. Doc Long is casting a rather disgruntled glance in the direction of Jack Packard, who is slumped back in his chair with his feet atop the badly scarred desk.
1: Jack, you realize ain't nothing been stirring for 3 whole days now?
2: Something will come along.
1: Well, man needs a little excitement once in a while.
2: Why not rent an alligator from one of the movie studios? You could wrestle with it.
1: Maybe you got yourself an idea, son. It might be... Uh-oh. Did you see what just walked in?
2: Five of them.
1: And all of them fair size, too.
2: Fair size, the man says. 8 to 5, they average 7 feet in height apiece.
3: Oh, well, please remain seated right where you are, gentlemen. Yes.
2: What's the pitch, friend?
3: We wish to search your office, Mr. Packard.
4: You are obliged by remaining quite still.
3: Yes.
2: No, pal, we haven't time. A previous engagement.
1: Yeah, with an alligator.
4: I regret, gentlemen, you will go nowhere.
1: If you think you hombres can come in
2: all
1: here...
2: All right, take it easy, Doc.
1: Well...
2: The gun that just popped out of his sleeve says he can.
1: Ooh. And all 5 of these Hong Kong sports seem to have.
4: So, gentlemen, with your permission, we will search the office.
2: The door to the right hides a wash basin. The one to the left leads into a closet. You find 2 broken golf clubs and 5 years accumulation of dust.
4: It is well, gentlemen. My men report there are no enemies concealed on the premises.
2: Well, you no idea what a load that takes off our minds. Now what gives, friend?
4: You'll prepare yourselves to be honored by the presence of the mighty one. Make obeisance, please, to the flower of the 7 heavens, the ruler of the temple of Quang Moon, Princess Mai Ling.
1: Well, smack me pink and call me baby.
5: Please pardon the air with which my servant, Qin Lu, guards person of his princess. For 100 generations, his family has watched over well-being of royal ones of
1: Well, that's a job I wouldn't mind undertaking myself.
2: Take it easy, Doc.
5: I do not mind, Mr. Packard. The flattery of your friend, Mr. Long, quite pleasing. You are wondering why I have come here, Eve?
1: Well, that don't matter. If you'd care to sit down over here next to me, Princess...
2: Suppose we let the princess have her say, Doc.
5: You are right, Mr. Packard. My business here is of utmost urgency. I wish to engage your service to recover for me... Quang Moon Dagger.
1: Quang Moon Dagger?
5: Oh, you have heard of it?
1: Not never. How about you, Jack?
2: This Cao Bang is a small independent kingdom lying in the jungles between Cochin China and Yunnan. Quang Moon is the god worship there. I'd say somebody made off with a dagger belonging in his temple.
5: You are exactly right, Mr. Packard. 2 months ago, a certain person visited our village. When he depart, Dagger depart with him.
1: Well, why would he want an oriental pig sticker?
5: Oh, blade of dagger of Quang Moon is solid gold, Mr. Long. The hilt is encrusted with a most perfect of emeralds, rupees, and diamonds.
1: Well, ain't no wonder you folks are doing a slow burn.
5: More important is the fact that my people fear that Quang Moon angry with them. Our crops have been blighted. Disease and famine threaten entire nation.
2: This will all be corrected the minute the dagger is back in the temple, of course.
5: So my people believe. That is why I follow man responsible to the United States. But this country is very unfamiliar to me and my bodyguard, Qin Lu. We need assistance of men we can trust. Who knows its customs and habits?
1: Well, you come to the right spot, Princess.

0: Roger.
1: Mm.
2: And you will be rewarded, of course, upon the hilt of dagger is Kwang Moon Ruby. A most perfect gem of its kind in all world. You return dagger to me, and the ruby is yours.
1: What's the name of the character who took the dagger?
2: He was known to us as Paul Cavagnari.
1: And you've traced him to the United States?
2: Oh, yes. Even more definite than that. To Chicago.
0: Oh, when did he say, huh? Any address there?
2: We found the envelope among his effects. It was addressed to him on a street known as Wentworth. Here is address.
1: Well, that should help. Anything else?
2: Only one little thing. Dagger was seen yesterday by one of our countrymen in Chicago.
0: Well, now you really bring us up to date. Where was it at?
2: Falling from small bridge into Lincoln Park Lagoon.
1: Falling into the lagoon? How come? Was it thrown in?
2: Oh, no, Mr. Packard. He was buried between shoulders of Paul Cavagnari.
0: Some looker at Princess, huh, Jack? And that perfume she wore, oh, it does things to a feller.
1: Yeah, maybe that's why we're in something a little deeper than we figured, Doc.
0: What's that supposed to mean?
1: A report from Chicago said that somebody slipped Paul Cavagnari a Diger Mickey and dumped his body into the Lincoln Park Lagoon.
0: Sure, but the police closed in before her buddies could recover it. What's wrong with that?
1: Nothing. Only while you were getting our plane tickets, I called Chicago Homicide. No corpse by the name of Cavagnari has turned up, and nobody reported a stabbing in Lincoln Park.
0: Well, Jack, if there's such a strong suspicion of double cross about this case, why we're taking it off?
1: Oh, I don't know. Maybe curiosity. Maybe to keep you from having to wrestle alligators. Or maybe that perfume got me, too.

0: You know something, Jack? Darn colorful street this Wentworth Avenue.
1: Yeah. Tourist eye view of Chicago's Chinatown.
0: What you reckon that Cavalier Hombre was doing in this part of town?
1: Well, know pretty quick. Here's the address now.
2: Yeah, gents?
1: Here, keep the change.
2: Thanks, pal.
0: Uh-oh. Jack, this can't be the right place.
1: It's the address the princess gave it.
0: But take a gander at that neon sign. Blue Celestial Mortuary. It's a high-class burying parlor. That Cavalier feller can't live there.
1: Only one way to find out. Let's go in.
0: Little depressing, ain't it?
1: What'd you expect, dancing girls?
0: No, but they'd have.
3: Good evening, gentlemen. Is there some service we of the Blue Celestial Mortuary may perform for you?
1: Well, we hope so. We're looking for a Mr. Paul Cavagnari.
3: Mr. Cavagnari. Of course, gentlemen. This way, gentlemen.
0: And he does hang out here. Now, if we can get him to crack about that dagger...
1: Don't worry about that when we meet him.
3: Here you are, gentlemen. Mr. Cavagnari.
1: Thanks.
0: Hey.
3: If I do say so myself, the Blue Celestial Mortuary has done a magnificent job. One would swear he was still alive.
1: Wouldn't they, though?
0: Oh, poor Paul. Last place I wanted to see him was in a coffin.
3: Yes, a sad case. Very sad. Cut down in the bloom of manhood.
1: Well, accidents can happen to anybody.
3: Accident?
0: Well, of course, accident. You don't think Paul just deliberately jumped off that bridge in the lagoon, do you?
3: Bridge? Lagoon? Someone must have misinformed you, sir. Mr. Cavagnari died of natural causes. A heart attack.
1: You sure of that?
3: Certainly. We have a copy of the death certificate.
1: You remember who signed it?
3: Why, a Dr. Jansen or Jenkins. Something like that.
0: Well, would you mind getting it for us? It would relieve our minds so much to see it. You know how kin folks is.
3: Why, I'd be happy to, sir. It will only take a moment. I'll be right back.
1: How about that?
0: The whole darn thing don't make no sense, son. You don't reckon somebody's pulling our leg, do you?
1: I'll buy that, but who and why?
0: And you've got me. Did Cavalieri get dunked into the lagoon or not? And what about that Quang Moon dagger in the back business?
1: Well, that's one thing we can settle right now.
0: Jack, a death certificate. You heard him.
1: Nobody can forge a stab wound, Doc.
0: Oh, you mean have a look for a sale?
1: What else?
0: Well, it's darn distasteful, but it's got to be done on me, boy.
1: Then let's go to it. Our mortician friend will be back any minute.
4: Jack, that was a .45.
5: Come on, run.
4: Yeah. Which way?
5: There's the office. It's the end of the corridor.
0: Somebody's starting to play kind of rough around here.
1: Yeah, he did, all right.
0: But who done it? Don't look like there's nobody around.
1: The open window explains that. Come on, let's get back to the chapel. I want to talk to that organist.
0: Think he might be in on to know about all this?
1: I don't know, but he's the only one left still alive around here. There's the chapel. We'll hit the organ loft first and... Uh-oh.
0: Yeah, we kind of late. Our little bird seems to have flowed his musical coup.
1: It's not the only one. Take a look at the coffin.
0: At the coffin? Jack, the corpse is gone.
1: Yeah, our pal Cavagnari won't stay put, apparently.

0: There it is, Doc. The Hung Shu Mu, the Red Tree Flower Shop.
1: But I don't see what we're doing going to a flower shop, son.
0: Somebody sent a carload of flowers to Cobham Yards in this place. If we can learn who it was, we may have a lead on what to do next. Come on, let's go in.
2: Good evening, gentlemen. Is there something I could do for you?
0: Yeah, it could be. You delivered a load of flowers to the Blue Celestial Mortuary recently, didn't you?
2: Yes, that's right. Did you wish to order some similar ones?
0: Well, it depends on how cooperative you can be.
2: We pride ourselves on our service, sir. I'm sure we can supply you with whatever you wish.
0: Mm-hmm. Well, then try this for size. Who sent those other flowers?
2: I'm sorry, sir. I am not at liberty to say.
1: Now, look, Hangtown Fry, you ain't no doctor nor lawyer. Ain't no professional secrets in your business.
2: If a client of yours wished to remain anonymous, would you disclose the identity, Miss Along?
1: Uh-oh. Hey, Jack, my fame must be spreading. Doggone, Fu Manchu, how'd you know my name?
2: I was told to expect your arrival.
0: Who is your interested informer?
1: And if you say Paul Carverini, I ain't gonna believe it.
2: No, it was the person whose identity you seek.
0: Hey, what'll it take to make you come across as something besides double talk?
2: Nothing, Mr. Parker. And the message was left for you at the same time.
0: Okay, let's have it.
2: The northwest corner of Wentworth and Fowler.
1: Come again, Sport.
2: The northwest corner of Wentworth and Fowler.
0: What's that supposed to mean?
2: I'm afraid I do not know. However, the corner is only a few yards from the shop. Why not investigate and see?
1: Jack, this kid may be making sense of that.
0: Yeah, maybe. Come on, Doc. Thanks for your trouble.
2: But do not mention it, Mr. Pocket. We like to build up goodwill for future business.
0: Oh, man.
2: And do not forget, gentlemen, we specialize in funerals. Good night.
1: That hombre gives a good deal more than he takes.
0: I mean, he knows a good deal more than he says.
1: Well, that seems to be a fact about everybody in this case, with the exception of us.
0: Well, there's the sign. Wentworth and Fowler, and this is the northwest corner. Now what?
1: Well, don't seem to be nothing interesting here. Just a vacant lot with some signboards around it.
0: That message meant something. Hey, Doc, that car.
1: Jack, that fellow leaning out the window. He's got...
3: Down, Doc, get out!
0: Hey, Doc. Doc, you all right?
1: What you mean, am I all right? I landed on my doggone crazy bone and spoiled my aim. Must have missed them gunmen a mile.
0: Yeah, I didn't do so well myself. Well, we know what that message meant now.
1: Yeah, some message. Hey, did you get a look at that polecat that was shooting that Tommy gun?
0: Yeah.
1: Something mighty familiar about him, wasn't it?
0: It should be. He was Princess Mai Ling's bodyguard, Chin Lu. Back to the flower shop, quick.
1: Yeah, man. Flower man don't seem to be around.
0: Maybe in that back room. Let's head it.
1: Well, come on. I'm right eager to exchange a few words with that son of Satan, punctuated with a right cross or two.
0: Well, leave him enough lift to talk about that message, son.
1: Yeah. Don't seem to be in here neither. Now, where are you supposed to...
0: Hey, hold it now. Door to the refrigerator room's open. Somebody's in there.
1: Refrigerator room? Oh, for the flowers. Hey, hold it, fella. I can see his shadow in the looking glass.
0: He hasn't heard us yet. Must be almost soundproof in there.
1: Well, why deprive him of our company?
0: That's what I was thinking. Come on.
1: Yeah. Yank that door open and surprise him, son. He got it coming at the little party we just had.
0: Sure. Okay, here we go. All right, pal. How about...
3: Look out, Doc. Catch him.
1: Yeah. Oh, too late.
0: Oh, but...
1: So it wasn't the florist leaning against that door. It was our missing pal, Paul Cavalieri.
0: Yeah.
1: Now, what was he doing in here, you reckon?
0: Take a look at his clothes.
1: Why, they half tore off of it.
0: Which means that whoever hijacked him from the mortuary put him in here to give him a good frisking. And incidentally, he wasn't killed by the Quang Moon dagger.
1: Yeah, so I see him. Punctures in his chest. Looks like he's made by 38 caliber. What'd you pick up there, son?
0: Ticket or something. Punched by a timestamp. Here, take a look.
1: Boat, concession, Lincoln Park, Lagoon, timeout 517, time in 529. What in thunder do you suppose that means?
0: Looks like he took a rowboat ride on the lagoon sometime before he died.
1: Couldn't have liked it very much. He's only out 12 minutes.
0: Hey, Doc, I got a hunch. Let's get out of here.
3: I would not bother to turn around, Mr. Parker.
0: Well, well, so Carbonieri had company in the refrigerator room.
1: You've been crouched down among them flowers all the time?
3: Keep facing the wall and do not offer any resistance as my men disarm and bind you. Those are gun barrels you feel pressing against your spines.
0: Well, I take your word for it, but is there any particular reason for the pistol massage? And who are you?
3: I am Dr. Jen Keane.
0: How about that? I knew there was someone else we should have checked on.
3: You will have your chance now. You and I are going to have a talk. A long overdue talk. About Paul Carbonieri and the Quang Moon dagger.
4: I trust you are quite comfortable here in my quarters, Mr. Packard.
0: I'll do. Where's Doc?
4: He is being held in the next room. But do not be concerned. No harm will come to either of you as long as cooperation is the keynote of this little meeting.
0: Okay, cooperation it is. You begin. What's your business with us?
4: I am Dr. Jen Kin, Mr. Packard, head of a large hospital in Hanoi, French Indochina.
0: Haven't you got your professions mixed up a little? That was a gun I saw in your hand, not a scalpel.
4: There are times, Mr. Packard, when it is necessary for a man of medicine to take up arms in defense of his profession.
0: That pitch was a little wide, Doctor. Come again.
4: Very well. 2 months ago, my hospital was robbed of over $1 million worth of radium. I suspected a man I had known casually in Hanoi by the name of Paul Carbonieri.
0: Seems to me I've heard this somewhere before. You trailed him to the States, learned he was in Chicago.
4: Yes, Mr. Packard, but I could not locate him here. I was about to give up the search 2 days ago when I received a phone call from him.
0: Uh-huh. 8 to 5, he was giving you a chance to buy your radium back.
4: Precisely. At a price considerably lower than I would have to pay to replace it on the open market. However, he also mentioned the possibility of my having to buy the Quang Moon dagger. I agreed to discuss the proposition with him and went to meet him. The place he had chosen was a most unusual one.
0: I can take the ball from here, Doctor. The place was the Lincoln Park Lagoon.
4: Yes.
0: Carbonieri was dead when you got there.
4: That is correct.
0: And there was no radium.
4: There was no radium.
0: And so you had him picked up by the Blue Celestial Mortuary, signed a fake death certificate, and left him lying in state to see who might show up.
4: I still had hopes of recovering that radium, Mr. Packard. And it occurred to me that if the people who had killed him for it found no mention of his murder in the paper, they might wonder why. Might be driven by guilt and fear to learn what had happened to him.
0: Pretty long shot, Doctor.
4: It paid off, Mr. Packard. You and Mr. Long visited the mortuary.
0: Yeah. Who was your stool pigeon there, the organist?
4: Well, that is quite correct. Unfortunately, he ran out to try to intercept the mortician's murderer and did not see or remove the body. However, he did trail you to the florist shop, where he learned your identity and got in touch with me by telephone. So, and now, Mr. Packard, it is your turn to cooperate.
0: Okay, I'll get your radium for you.
4: As I thought. You do have it.
0: Nope, but neither do the lads who bumped off Carbonieri.
4: How do you know that?
0: Because he didn't it. That's why they came back to snatch his body. They hadn't been able to find the stuff and were looking for something to tip them off as to where it was.
4: And do you know where it is, Mr. Parker?
0: No, but I can find it and get the Quang Moon dagger for myself if you release us right away. If not, it'll be too late. It's your last chance, Doctor.
4: You are presuming rather heavily upon my gullibility, are you not?
0: I'm presuming you're a doctor, that you realize what that radium means to your patients.
4: Yes. Yes, there are thousands of my countrymen now doomed to die who will live if I bring it back to Hanoi with me. Very well, Mr. Packard. You shall be released at once.
1: But, Jack, you believe this Jin Kin feller story?
0: Makes sense, Doc.
1: Well, I sure am happy to know that, son. I wouldn't ever guess.
0: You won't have to guess much longer.
1: You mean there's some action coming up?
0: Well, there should be a little excitement.
1: Well, where and when?
0: In about 10 minutes, near the boathouse, on the Lincoln Park Lagoon. We'll take the rowboat on the end, Doc.
1: You mean we going rowing at this time of night?
0: Why not? Cagliari went somewhere. It took him 12 minutes to get there and back.
1: But where could a feller go in this overgrown wading pool and that... Oh, that little wooded island at the upper end. Is that the spot you mean?
0: I don't know, Doc, but we're going to row over there and find out.
1: Look, Jack, if this is the action you promised me, let's take a crack at guessing again.
0: Don't give up the ship. We're almost there.
1: Yeah.
0: And I got a hunch you'll have enough action in the next few minutes to... See what I mean?
5: Hey, over the side, Doc. Wait, this is...
6: Jack, the water's awful darn cold from a Saturday night tub.
0: Well, he's trying to make it hot enough for us.
6: Well, the boat's a pretty good shield. Shall we kind of ease it islandward, maybe, huh?
0: Yeah, that's a general idea. Let's go.
5: We're nearly there. When we touch bottom, make a dash for it. Hit the deck at the first cover we come to.
6: You bet you. Cheer the Omaha Beach on D-Day.
5: Okay, Doc, let's go.
1: You still okay, son?
5: Yeah, no complaints. What about you?
1: These here bramble thickets ain't my idea of a feather bed. Otherwise, I'm just fine.
5: Good.
1: Wonder what's happened to our bloodthirsty gun.
0: Probably got a spot moving in for the kill.
1: Let's make that our happy thought for the day. Ought to be some way to upset his plan. You got any ideas?
0: Yeah. Last time he fired was from behind that elm tree. I'm going to shove off for it.
1: But he ain't there now. If he's moving in on us, he... Oh, I get it. You'll draw as far so I can shoot at the muzzle flash.
0: Right. Keep your eyes open.
1: Just leave it to your Uncle Dudley. Good luck, son.
5: And here I go.
1: Jack. Hello, Jack, can you hear me? Jack. Jack, are you all right, fella?
0: Okay, Doc, come on. Everything's under control.
1: Well, face old thing. How'd I make out with a firecracker, King?
0: You'll have a pretty sore shoulder for a very long time.
1: Hey, well, it's our old friend Chenaloo, so he was the one sniping at us.
0: Yeah, if you take a gander on the ground behind this tree, you'll see why.
1: Well, look at that there on the ground beside that hole.
0: Yeah, the Quang Moon dagger, right where Paul Cavagnari had hidden it.
1: You mean our job is done?
0: As soon as we get Chin Lo to a hospital and fly back to L.A. Take a deep breath, Doc. The next one you take may be filled with Princess Mai Ling's perfume.
7: So, Mr. Packard, my own servant, Chin Lu, tried to obtain Quang Moon dagger behind my back?
0: That's the way it looks, all right.
1: Yeah, don't take it so hard, Princess. After all, we did bring the dagger back to Los Angeles with us.
7: You have done really much to make my people happy again. I do not know how to tell you how grateful I am. You have dagger?
0: Yeah, here in this drawer. You know, Princess, this dagger is not only ornamental, it's a pretty good weapon. Sharp point, keen steel blade. Yeah, I was a little surprised. I thought you said the blade was solid gold.
7: I did, Mr. Packard, but I had not seen dagger in recent years. My memory played tricks on me.
0: Played tricks about the gems on the hilt, too.
7: Oh, I had not forgotten your fee, Mr. Packard. The giant ruby will be yours.
0: Don't bother. There's not much of a market for paste these days.
7: Paste?
1: She acts surprised, yeah.
7: But... I am surprised. I had no idea.
0: I suppose you didn't know that the hilt was hollow and that Paul Cavagnari smuggled the stolen radium into this country inside it.
7: Stolen radium? What are you talking about, Mr. Packard?
0: Come off it, Princess. You, Cavagnari, and Chin Lu were in on that robbery together. Only Cavagnari tried to slip you the double cross and sell the stuff on the hot market in Chicago.
7: What is this fantastic story?
0: When you heard the red hot, you tried to sell it to double-crossed him and bumped him off, you came to us. hoping we'd find out where he'd hidden the stuff.
1: But your number one boy, Chin Lu, got to Chicago ahead of us and hijacked Cavalieri's body to search it for clues it might have been missed. When he found that boat ride ticket and figured out what it meant, well, me and Jack was superfluous property.
0: That's why you baited that trap at the florist and tried to bump us off. After that, you came back to L.A. while Chin Lu tore out to the lagoon to pick up the loot. That's why...
8: Oh, okay, you dirty double-crossing shame.
5: Look out, Jack.
8: You won't let the pin is on...
5: That sticker, baby.
8: I'll kill you. Haggard, I'll kill you.
5: Drop it, baby. Drop it. That's better. Doc, open the door.
1: With pleasure.
5: And now, Princess, you can make your exit.
8: I'll have your stinger hide for this. You won't get away with it, you lie. You won't...
5: Wow.
1: And my sentiments, exactly. What a hellcat your lovely damsel turn out to be.
0: Yeah. The stolen goods detail outside and take care of her. Well, Quang Moon Dagger. Just as false a piece of guilt as Princess Mai Ling's soul.
1: Well, what kills my soul is that the beautiful ruby on the hilt is false, too. All that brain work and gun shooting and no pale.
0: Oh, I don't know. The hospital in Indochina will get its radium back as fast as Dr. Jen Kin can get it there. And when you think of some thousands of people who'll get another crack at life now...
1: Yeah, maybe you got something, Marcia. Oh, well, mark down another two-fisted experience in the tarred old files of the A1. By the way, let me have that telephone, will you, son?
0: Huh? Oh, sure. Yeah.
1: Thank you.
0: Who are you calling now?
1: RKM Studios, about an alligator.
0: Hey, wait a minute. You're not taking that gag seriously.
1: Why, of course I am. After the Princess Mai Ling ought to be able to throw one of them amphibious critters 2 out of 3 falls with a Quang Moon Dagger tied behind my back.

You have just heard I Love Adventure, a new Carlton E. Morse production featuring Michael Raffetto as Jack Packard and Barton Yarborough as Doc Long. Next week, incident number 11, entitled Assignment with a Displaced Person, an affair of a girl and a black market operator. Other players in tonight's show include Lillian Baya, Lou Krugman, Russell Thorson, and Harry Lang. The Quang Moon Dagger was written by Sidney Marshall. Organ music by Rex Corey. Your announcer, Jim Butters.

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0: We now present The Adventures of Marco Polo. Akmath the magician and the rebel Vanchu conspired together to bring about the downfall of the great Kublai Khan. Marco Polo overheard this plot, but the next morning an attempt was made to poison the Venetians. Marco Polo told Kublai Khan of this attempt, and he also warned him of the plot. But the Khan could not be convinced, and he heeded the advice of Akmath the magician. Eventually, the royal party arrived at the city of Kalaga, which Marco Polo described as a prosperous city whose inhabitants made a living by the molding of precious metals won from the mines nearby. The Khan took up his residence in the governor's palace, but the three Venetians were imprisoned in a dungeon nearby at the orders of Akmath. The Khan then gave orders that Benno was to be intercepted before he reached the coast. Benno was captured, brought to Kalaga, and placed in the dungeon with his compatriots. The next morning, Kublai Khan conferred with Akmath.
1: Come, Akmath, I have spent a restless night. Was the man Benno captured?
2: Yes, mighty Khan. He was placed in the dungeon with the other Venetians. Did the governor not supply comfortable quarters for you, O Most High?
1: The quarters were comfortable, but I was worried. The four Venetians have been faithful servants to me, and Marco Polo has shown himself to be a brave and skillful man. On several occasions, he's risked his life for me. Why then should I place him in a dungeon?
2: Because these men are dangerous, O Most High. They are jealous of the power which I have with you. Did they not poison your boarhound and seek to place the blame on me?
1: They did not mention that you were to blame, but why should they be jealous of you? They are strangers to my land. You are my friend and my chief advisor. They can never hope to compete with you for power.
2: Their jealousy has driven them into strange paths, O Most High. I fear they are plotting against you.
1: Tush, they would not plot against me. I have not the right to place them in a dungeon. No man has ever been able to point the finger of scorn at Kublai Khan. No man has been able to say that I am ungrateful. But now, because these men are white, because they are not of our race, I am treating them with base ingratitude.
2: You are merely protecting yourself, Most High and Noble Khan.
1: Tell me, do you hate these men? Are you jealous that they have my friendship, Akmath?
2: I do not hate them, Most High. If they have done anything for you, then Akmath is grateful.
1: Why did you persuade me to place them in a dungeon?
2: Because I feared that they were plotting against you. It is my task to protect your life.
1: But, what of this strange story that Marco Polo told me? He said that he left the camp and heard two men plotting to take my life.
2: How could Marco Polo pass the sentry? It seems, Most High, that he invented that story in order to impress you.
1: I have been called Kublai Khan the Just, and I shall prove that I am a just man by going to the dungeon myself to speak with the four Venetians.
2: You would demean yourself by entering a dungeon?
1: Well, I am not satisfied that I have treated this man justly and well.
2: Let the men be brought before you, Most High.
1: No, I will go and speak with them. Bid soldiers conduct me to the dungeon.
2: I will accompany you, Most
1: No, Akmath. You will remain here. I fear that you hate these Venetians, and you do not wish them well. I will hear what they have to say without your aid.
2: Most High, if I hate the four Venetians, it is because I fear they plot against you.
1: We shall soon know. Remain here until I return.
2: A moment, Most High. You know I am a master of magic. It is given to me to read the future. Let me tell you what Marco Polo will say to you.
1: Very well, tell me.
2: He will say, Akmath is a scoundrel. Beware of Akmath. He is plotting against you.
1: Oh, and how do you know he will say that?
2: Because it is given to me to know these things. For many years I have proved my loyalty and devotion to you, Most High. Let not these strangers from another race distrust me.
1: Oh, I do not distrust you, but I will see that justice is done. I go now.
0: Kublai Khan, accompanied by a troop of soldiers, made his way to the dungeon. The great Khan was led along to the dungeon where Marco Polo and his companions were imprisoned. A soldier unlocked the door, and the Khan entered.

0: Oh, Snow Boot Con, you have come here to speak with us. It seems that your quarters are not comfortable, Master Niccolo.
1: Indeed, they are most uncomfortable. Is this the way you repay us for all we have done for you, most noble Kubla Khan? Last night I strove to sleep upon a stone floor. Look at the small dungeon. There are four of us locked in here.
0: It is indeed a small and comfortless dungeon, but mayhap you deserve to be here.
2: We have been loyal and faithful to you, and you repay us by placing us in this dungeon.
1: Yes, Matthew. Mayhap the Khan had good reasons for placing us here.
0: Why does not Marco Polo speak? Why does he eye me with contempt?
3: Many times have I risked my life for you, great Khan. You have given me honor. You have appointed me governor of one of your provinces. But because one man lies to you, you turn against me.
0: Oh, which man has lied to me?
3: Akhmath has lied to you. And Akhmath is a scoundrel. Beware of Akhmath. He is plotting against you.
0: The very words which Akhmath told me you would use. He is indeed a great magician.
3: Hear me, great Khan. I demand to know why I have been placed in this dungeon.
0: Because I have been told that you plot against me. You are jealous of the power which I have given to Akhmath. I like not plotters. Why did you invent the story about the man whom you heard outside the camp?
3: I did not invent that story. I swear by my own God that it is true. But I crave one favor, Kublai Khan. Let me prove this story for you.
0: Oh, and how can you prove it?
3: I think the men who were plotting outside the camp were Akhmath and your nephew, Van Chu.
0: Van Chu?
3: I could not swear to it, but if they plotted once, they will plot again. I ask that you give me my freedom. Give me 3 days, and I will bring either one or both of the plotters before you as my prisoners. Then you will know the truth.
0: You ask me to allow you to escape?
3: I ask you to let me go from here with my servant Benno. My uncle and my father will remain as hostages. While they are your prisoners, you may be sure I will return. Most great and noble Khan.
1: I am willing to stay here, so that my son may have a chance to prove his words, great Kublai Khan.
2: I will also stay, but I would ask for a little more comfort.
0: I will go where Marco Polo leads.
4: Well, it is true that you have done me much service in the past, and I owe it to you to allow you to attempt to prove those who are against me. Now, Marco, you may go from here with your servant Benno, and if you do not return here within 3 days, then Matthew Polo and Niccolo Polo shall die.
1: And if Marco returns and brings you proof that those you trust are plotting against you,
4: then he will be well rewarded. But I will hear nothing against Akhmath.
1: And if my son can prove that Akhmath is plotting to seize your throne, what then, most noble Khan?
4: His proof will have to be very strong.
3: Very well. I will return in 3 days. I take leave now of my father and my uncle.
1: May God go with you, and may you return safely.
2: Remember, our lives are at stake.
3: I will remember, and I will return. Come, Benno.
5: Marco Polo and Benno hastily left the dungeon, and then, with some of the paper money which he possessed, Marco Polo purchased 2 native robes, Heat on one and Benno the other. Then, drawing the cowls over their faces, they made their way out of the city gates and waited near the gates until darkness fell. The call of the muezzin rang out as the sun set, and the faithful gathered for prayer. The gates of the city were closed, and Marco Polo and Benno remained outside.

0: Oh, what is to happen now, Master Marco? What do you expect to do? I was on the point of escaping from this foul country when I was captured.
1: I expect someone to leave the city secretly. That someone will probably be Akmat, who would go to speak with his fellow plotter. We will remain behind this boulder in hiding.
0: But no one can leave the city unless the gates are open.
1: Look you at the wall on the right side of the gate. Do you not see a little door?
0: I see.
1: Mayhap someone will come through that door. We have to take a prisoner before the Khan, and we have 3 days to do it.
0: Oh, our task is hopeless.
1: Our task is not hopeless. The Khan is under the domination of Akmat. He thinks that Akmat can do no wrong, but he will have to learn the truth.
2: Quiet, look. That little door is open. Oh, one comes forth.
1: Who is it?
2: Someone clad in native garb, with the hood over his face.
1: We must follow that man.
2: He is going away to the south.
1: We can follow him. Come quickly, Benno. We must keep a fair distance behind him.
2: Who is that man?
1: I know not, but I suspect it may be Akmat.
2: Oh, he walks rapidly.
1: We must not lose him. Let us draw closer to him.
2: Look, he has stopped. There, beside that tall tree.
1: We must keep closer. Keep near me, Benno.
2: Another man approaches. I can see his white robe.
1: The two plotters are to meet again. Come. We will move a little closer.
2: Oh, Master Marco, I am afraid. Suppose they should discover us?
1: They must not discover us until we have proof. Now, Benno, can you run?
0: Run? I feel inclined to run now.
1: Wait a minute. Wait till I tell you to run. Look. See them?
2: Yes.
1: Very soon we may have to run fast. Now, keep down. Crawl on your hands and knees.
0: On my hands and knees?
1: Follow me, quick.
0: But where do you lead me?
1: I lead you close enough to hear what these plotters have to say. Their lives depend on what we hear.

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See? With the Polaroid Land camera, you get bright, sharp pictures in 15 seconds. Snap, pull, peel. It's that easy. Is there any better way to get pictures of the family?

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0: He had an engine and he sure had fun. He used good and plenty candy to make his train run.

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0: Batman and Robin, the dynamic duo, the Caped Crusaders fighting for righteousness and battling the evil forces of crime. Batman and Robin, in reality, Bruce Wayne and his young ward, Dick Grayson, live at the Wayne townhouse in Gotham City, where only their butler, Alfred, knows the secret of their true identities. From their hidden Batcave, with their fully equipped scientific laboratory deep beneath the Wayne house, using the powerful Batmobile and Batplane, with their own amazing physical skills and knowledge of criminology, Batman and Robin are able to strike out against the forces of evil wherever they may be in the world. Many a hardened criminal has sought to learn the true identity of Batman. But it was a young, freckle-faced boy who came closer than all the schemers of the underworld to exposing Bruce Wayne. Indeed, Batman finds himself with a handful of teenage trouble when he takes on the fake boy wonder. Late one night, Batman and Robin are returning from another successful foray against the underworld by way of their secret entrance into the darkened Batcave.
1: Well, that was nice going tonight, Robin. If you hadn't arrived in time to grab Gorilla Hardy, it would have been the end of me.
2: Yeah, but it's too bad Gorilla got away from us.
1: Well, here we are. The secret entrance. I'll open the door with my belt radio remote switch. In you go, Robin.
2: Oh, the lights are out. I'll get the switch.
1: Ah, be good to get out of these clothes now. Well, I hope Alfred's got some food ready for us. All that action worked up my appetite. Hey, Robin, you haven't even started changing. What's holding you up? You haven't even taken off your mask.
2: That's a little surprise I'm planning for you. Now, take a look.
1: What? Why, you're not Robin.
2: You mean I'm not Dick Grayson, the real Robin.
1: This is crazy. You're a fake. Say, who are you and how did you get hold of that costume?
2: Easy, easy. Let go my arm. Robin, Dick Grayson, that is, was injured in his fight with Gorilla's men. He staggered to my house for help. He gave me this costume and asked me to replace him. You can just call me Freddy.
1: What? Why, Robin wouldn't... Oh, Alfred.
3: Good evening. I've brought you and Master Dick some dinner. And egad, that's not Master Dick.
1: You're no more surprised than I am, Alfred. Now, let's have the truth, Freddy, or whoever you are.
2: I told you the truth. My name is Fred Lloyd. I'm the son of Hank Lloyd, the Olympic decathlon champion. From the time I was 5 years old, Dad trained me in every possible kind of athletics. Running, jumping, pole vaulting, and aerial work. You see, it was fate that brought Robin to my door. I'm probably the only other boy who could perform his stunts.
3: Oh, Mr. Wayne, that's the bat phone.
1: Yes, no time to talk now. You wait here till I return, Freddy.
2: Wait nothing. I was good enough to help you get Gorilla Hardy, and I'm coming with you.
1: Oh, no, you're not.
2: Look, Bruce Wayne, I know your true identity now. So either I work with you, or I tell the world who you really are.
3: Good heavens. What are you going to do?
1: There's nothing I can do, Alfred. It's blackmail, and I've got to give in. All right, Freddy. Get into the Batmobile while I call headquarters. And Alfred, come with me.
0: Faced with exposure of his greatest secret, Batman is forced to give in. With Freddy, the fake Robin, in the Batmobile, they speed to the scene of a crime at the Gotham Amusement Park.
4: Batman, we've got Gorilla Hardy trapped here in this house of mirrors, but we can't open fire without endangering innocent people.
1: All right, Captain. Robin and I will see what we can do. Let's go, Robin. Now, don't take any chances. Just follow me.
2: Don't worry, Batman. I can take care of myself. Boy, all these mirrors sure are confusing, though.
4: Oh, there you are again, Batman.
1: Duck, Robin.
4: These mirrors. Which one of you is real?
1: These mirrors give me an idea, Freddy. They're on wheels. Look, I can get behind one out of sight, and if I roll it carefully, I might get close enough to grab them.
4: I'll find you, Batman.
1: Stay down, Freddy. Here I go.
4: All right, Robin. I see you down there on the floor. This is for you.
2: And that's for you, Gorilla. And here's on... You've got him, Batman.
4: Batman, are you all right in there?
1: We're fine, Captain, but I can't say the same for Hardy. He's out cold. Come and get him.
0: After the capture of the criminal, Batman returns home, still accompanied by Freddy.
3: A successful trip, Mr. Wayne.
1: Yes, Alfred, Gorilla Hardy is safely behind bars.
2: Well, Batman, now I guess you'll want to run over to my house and pick up the real Robin, huh?
1: Oh, there's no hurry, Freddy. You proved tonight that you're as good a crime fighter as Dick. Right, Alfred?
3: Oh, quite so, Mr. Wayne. Master Freddy has proved himself a fine Robin.
2: What? After all the years together? A fine pair you two turn out to be, selling out your best friend.
1: But, Freddy, we were only saying the truth.
2: Yeah? Well, take a close look at my face.
1: What?
3: Freddy was wearing a mask. And underneath, Dick Grayson.
2: Yes, it's me, the real Robin. I wanted to see if I was as good as you at disguises, and it sure works. I had you both fooled. Wait a minute. What's so funny?
1: Dick, we knew it was you all along.
2: But how? The disguise was perfect, wasn't it?
1: The disguise was excellent, but you forgot one thing. Think back to when we first entered the Batcave tonight, Dick. You were the one who switched on the light, remember? Now, if you were a stranger here, you wouldn't have known where the light switch was in the dark. As soon as you pretended to be Freddy, the fake Robin, I realized what you were up to. I tipped Alfred off before we left and let you continue your game.
3: Yes, Master Dick. We thought it would teach you a jolly good lesson.
2: I guess I learned it. You can't beat the master of disguise at his own game.
3: Oh, cheer up now, Master Dick. You know that Batman would never have another boy wonder besides you.

0: You know, some marmalades get some of their tang from added flavoring. While Robertson's Golden Shred gets all of its tang from Seville oranges. What would you rather have for breakfast?
1: £31.5, £32, £33, £35, £40, and £10 is £50, and £50 is a pound. 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

fiery horse with the speed of light, a cloud of dust and a hearty hi-yo, Silver, the low.

With his faithful Indian companion, Tonto, the masked rider of the plains led the fight for law and order in the early days of the western United States. His strength and courage were always on the side of right against might. No man could match his daring and resourcefulness, and nowhere in the pages of history can one find a greater champion of justice. Return with us now to those thrilling days when the West was young and the Lone Ranger was fighting the greatest battle of his entire career.

0: A strange and demoralizing rumor began to circulate throughout the territory surrounding the town of Spanish Flats. A rumor that spread with the speed of wildfire.
1: Hey, you hear the news?
2: Huh?
1: What's up? The Lone Ranger's dead.
2: No.
1: It's the truth. And them crooks hiding out near the Rio killed him. Get up, fella. Get up.
2: Hey, wait.
1: Ken, get to tell the others. Get up. Get up. I tell you, it's as certain as I'm a setting this horse. They got him. They got the Lone Ranger. They got him. Got the Lone Ranger.
3: If they done for the masked man, what chance we got?
1: The Lone Ranger's dead.
4: The Lone Ranger's done for.
0: Tonto, the Lone Ranger's faithful Indian companion, and Arizona Lawson were unaware of the story that was spreading so swiftly. Brought to the district by the rancher Graham to aid him in his fight against organized gangs of outlaws, they had made camp close to Graham's ranch house. Arizona was speaking seriously to Tonto, while their horses, saddled and ready, grazed nearby.
5: Tonto, there's no use fooling ourselves. We've reached a doggone tough place. We've taken care of three of them gang leaders, a good passel of their men, but we've been lucky.
6: Not right.
5: If the masked man was so he could ride with us, I wouldn't be worrying. But he ain't. Until he's over that gunshot wound, he won't be neither. And hard as we've been fighting them crooks, we ain't his match. And all the time behind them crooks who can fight out in the open is the boss of theirs that nobody knows about. He's the one I'm scared of most.
6: Him, heap clever.
5: Any fellow that can run a dozen gangs like he's done without his own men finding out who he is has to be. And that ain't the worst of it.
6: What that?
5: It ain't so much that they don't know who that gent is, but we don't neither. He might be anybody. Till he's found and jailed, ain't a man in the district we can trust.
6: Not bad.
5: Bad? It's poison. And don't you think that fellow will be trying to settle with us and Graham again one of these days? He won't let us keep on. Can't afford to.
6: Then what we do?
5: The way I got it figured out, Tonto, the thing for us to do is to keep striking fast. It's just about our only chance. Don't let them have the time to get set to fix us.
6: You got plan?
5: Well, I've been talking to Graham. He's picked up some information about a couple of more hombres.
6: Who them?
5: One's a fella named Laramie. Graham says from what he can learn, it's Laramie's bunch that's been smuggling stuff across the border for the gang.
6: Oh.

0: One's a fellow named Laramie. Graham says from what he can learn, it's Laramie's bunch that's been smuggling stuff across the border for the gang.
1: Oh.
0: Then there's another gent goes by the name of Pedro Mendoza. Likely that ain't his real one, but it serves.
1: Ooh, him.
0: Well, he stays below the border most of the time. Graham thinks he works with Laramie, selling the stuff like horses and such that Laramie takes over to him.
1: Oh.
0: Now, they're the fellas I reckon we ought to go after next. But I ain't sure just how to go about it.
1: What you mean?
0: Well, should we go after Mendoza, or should we go after Laramie? Or do you think we're strong enough to take them both on?
1: Me not know.
0: Yeah, that's what I mean. I don't either. I reckon we'd better find out what else Graham's picked up before we decide. Huh? What's woke Wolf up? Wolf! Here, fella. What's ailing you, boy? Huh? What is it? You figure him out, Tano?
1: You listen.
0: Huh?
1: It's horse.
0: So it is. You heard it first, tough fella. Good boy. But you stay quiet now, hear me? Make him out, Tano.
1: It's Graham.
0: Coming here?
1: Huh.
0: Say, if he's coming to camp and he promised to stay away, it must be something serious. Hi there!
2: Hello!
1: What's up?
2: Oh, there, whoa. Just about everything.
0: Huh?
2: Tonto, I've been in Spanish Flats.
1: There trouble?
2: Word's got out the masked man was murdered. And just when things were going our way. Just when people were beginning to get up the courage to fight on our side.
1: Oh, that bad.
2: It means half of our work is gone for nothing.
0: How do you mean?
2: Do you think we'll be able to convince them they've got a chance against the men who killed the masked man?
0: Mm.
2: They were frightened enough of that gang before, but now they're absolutely terrified. The sheriff is so...
0: What about the sheriff?
2: Remember how puffed up he was after Tonto had tricked him into capturing Red Kemp's gang?
0: Uh-huh.
2: Well, after that, I thought he was going to be of some use to us. But now he's as bad as any of them. He's half frightened out of his wits.
0: Golly. Tonto?
1: Huh?
0: There's just one thing we have to do. We can't let all our work be spoiled like this.
1: What you mean?
0: We've got to tell them the truth.
1: Oh, we make promise.
0: I know, Tonto. But this is just one of them times when a promise has to be broken. Don't you see? He'd tell you the same himself.
1: Me
2: what are you two talking about? What promise is this? Is it something I don't know about?
0: Well, I...
2: Is it?
0: It ain't for me to say, Graham. It's up to Tonto. But I think Tonto knows that something has to be done.
2: Tonto, what's he talking about? Well, of course, I'm not demanding that you tell me. But if something that concerns the work we've been doing, I think you should remember we're fighting on the same side and sharing the same risks. Well?
1: Lone Ranger, him not dead.
2: What's that?
1: Him live.
2: And you've never told me? You let me go on thinking I brought him here to his death?
1: Me
0: now,
1: promise.
0: Don't blame Tonto, Graham. It was a masked man's idea. It weren't that he didn't trust you. It was just that he figured the fewer knew about him still being alive, the better.
2: Yes. Yes, of course.
0: Well, anyhow, now it's out. Tonto, I'll tell you what you better do.
1: What that?
0: Ride to town and tell the sheriff what you just told Graham. He thinks a heap of you, Tonto. He'll believe you or he wouldn't believe me.
1: Here, Scout.
0: And you can depend on him getting the news around as fast as anybody can.
1: Me go now. Get him up, Scout.

0: Sheriff Wicks of Spanish Flats was having other troubles besides those caused by the rumors of the Lone Ranger's death. In his office, he rapidly read a letter that had just been delivered to him, then slapped it down upon his desk with an expression of disgust.
1: Thunderation!
2: What's the matter now, Sheriff? Get bad news?
1: Know who that letter's from?
2: How could I? I ain't read it.
1: Captain Blake.
2: Yeah? Who's he? Army man?
1: Captain Blake of the Texas Rangers.
2: Oh.
1: Of all the dad-rabbit nerve...
2: You sound like what he wrote you wasn't such pleasant reading.
1: He says I'm to blame because there's so much smuggling going on over the south border of my county.
2: Well, ain't you?
1: Huh? What's that you said?
2: Now, don't get mad at me, Sheriff, if I tell you the truth. You know it as well as I do. When did you ever try to catch Laramie at it?
1: But he's one of that gang.
2: Uh-huh, there you are. Scared stiff of them.
1: You know anybody around here, ain't?
2: Well, Graham ain't.
1: But,
2: and from what I've heard, neither is Arizona Lawson nor that redskin they call Tonto. Fact is, just about a week ago, you weren't yourself. For a couple of minutes.
1: What do you mean?
2: I'm talking about that night you rounded up Red Kemp's outfit. They was a part of the same gang.
1: Mm.
2: And speaking of Tonto,
1: huh?
2: I think that's him riding that paint of his down the street. Uh-huh, he's pulling up here.

0: There's one doggone smart Injun.
1: If he wasn't, he'd never been traveling with the Lone Ranger.
0: Oh, don't even mention that hombre's name. When I think of them crooks getting that feller...
1: Yeah, I savvy.
0: Come in.
2: Hello.
0: Howdy. Hi there, Tonto. What are you doing in town?
2: Me hear feller tell lies. Huh? Hear feller say mask man dead.
1: Everybody knows it, Tonto. It's all over the county.
2: It's not true.
0: It's not? Hey, say that over again.
2: Lone Ranger, him still live.
0: Well, I'll be... Tonto, them crooks didn't get him? They didn't? You're not lying to me?
2: Me tell truth.
0: He's alive.
3: Glory be.
0: Where's that letter?
3: The one from that Blake hombre? Right where you threw it on your desk.
0: He's getting an answer.
3: Yeah?
0: Afraid of Laramie's gang, am I? Well, I'll show them Texas Rangers.
2: You get them?
0: You bet I am.
2: Tonto, help.
0: I don't need no help. So they'll call me out, huh? I'll do this job alone.

0: home, Scott. Home, fella. Home. Home, fella. Home.
1: Back already, Tonto. Seen the sheriff, did you?
0: Me see him. Now you come.
1: Huh?
0: We ride.
1: Yeah? Where are we going? Here, fella.
0: Ride to cave. See masked man.
1: Oh, I say. Figure you'd better let him know that you're told he's still living, huh? Any objection to Wolf come along?
0: Not all right.
1: Then let's get started.
0: Get him up, Scout.
1: Get up.

0: time, Tonto did not pause to signal the masked man of his approach when he had reached the barren, hilly wastelands along the Rio Grande. Instead, with Arizona at his side and Arizona's dog, Wolf, following behind, he continued swiftly on, reaching the river, splashing his way across the muddy, treacherous stream, then making for a cliff wall that was dotted for miles with the dark mouths of countless caves. Although few could have traveled that forbidding district without having soon lost their way, the stern-faced Indian rode unerringly toward his goal. Reaching the cliff, he sent Scout up a narrow, winding trail that seemed carved from solid rock. At length, the trail widened. At last, Tonto signaled for a halt, where an entrance to one of the many caves appeared just over their heads.
1: Hoska, Hopa.
2: Miss, place.
3: I'm coming.
4: That it up there?
1: Ah.
4: You sure chose a place nobody'd ever find. Gosh, I wouldn't want to make many trips up here. I guess they must be back inside a ways. Don't seem to have heard us anyway.
1: You call Padre.
4: Yeah.
3: Padre? Hi there. Hey, it's us. It's me and Tonto.
4: That's funny.
1: Them not answer.
4: Now, don't get to worrying, Tonto. Let me call again.
3: Padre! Hey, Padre, it's Arizona.
4: Well, I'll be... Tonto, I reckon this is something you and me had better look into. The masked man ever tell you he might leave the cave once in a while?
1: Him wounded. How him get out?
4: Golly, that's right. He couldn't. Say, you think that maybe...
1: Me afraid outlaw get here first.
4: You mean cause we told? Tonto, I don't like this. The quicker we find out what's happening there, the better.
1: You hurry.
4: How are we going to get up there?
1: Me lift you. Then you pull Tonto up.
4: Yeah, that'll do it.
1: Me lift you.
4: Tonto, I'm afraid... Something tells me whatever's up there, maybe we shouldn't know it. Well, here goes. Give me your hand.

0: Now to continue our story.
1: Hang on, Tonto. No!
0: When Arizona had reached the level of the cave, he braced himself, lowered a hand, and pulled Tonto up after him.
1: Come on, Tonto. I got a good hold. Just a little more. You're almost there.
2: Be all right.
1: Made it. Better get our breath. Gosh, it's dark in there. Can't see a thing.
2: We make light.
1: I got matches.
2: That a lamp?
1: Huh? How'd that get here?
2: Andre, bring it.
1: Oh, I'll fix it. You ready to look around?
2: Me ready.
1: Just a second. Yeah, now we got something to see by. Come on.
2: That's where them make camp.
1: Sure, they made their campfires.
2: But
1: ain't a thing in here. Why, everything's gone. Blankets, grub. Even them medicines the padre brought along are gone.
2: That heap strange.
1: And no message. No sign, nothing.
2: No.
1: There's the end of the cave.
2: Me see it.
1: Tonto, you recollect just before we climbed up here what I said? That maybe we wouldn't want to find out what we was likely to in this cave? I was right. Everything gone. No message. Tonto, we found out the last thing I ever wanted to know.
2: Masked man in heap. Big danger.
1: Maybe worse, Tonto.
2: Oh.
1: He'd have left some message if he'd gone willingly, wouldn't he? Tonto, maybe this time them crooks really done it. Maybe we'll never see the masked man again.
0: Tonto and Arizona, when they had descended again from the cave and reached the valley floor, searched in all directions for a clue to the disappearance of the Lone Ranger and the Padre, but found nothing. When they rode on again, they did so in silence, each preoccupied with his own thoughts. Tonto's face, apparently expressionless, only served as a mask for emotions of rage and despair. Arizona's features were set in a scowl, and when the wolf hunter glanced at his companion, he forgot his own grief to offer comfort to the other.
1: Tonto, I know what you're thinking. I guess I feel pretty much the same as you. But you can't go blaming yourself for this. If anybody's to blame, it's me.
2: Me tell masked friend live. Outlaw find him.
1: You wouldn't have said nothing if I hadn't persuaded you to, though.
2: Me break promise. Me tell.
1: We don't even know that breaking our promise had anything to do with this. Maybe Laramie or some of the rest of that gang got scouting around and... Laramie. Tonto, I'll bet he's the one.
2: What you mean?
1: Ain't he been in charge of the smuggling for the gang? Ain't he the one that knows all this country here along the Rio best? Then who'd be more likely to find the masked man than he would?
2: You're right.
1: And that means what we was talking about afore is decided for us.
2: What that?
1: Remember when I said I didn't know which one we ought to get after first? Laramie or that Pedro Mendoza? Well, we're hunting up Laramie. I don't care whether Mendoza works with Laramie or not. If he's the gent that found the masked man, he's the gent I aim to settle with first.
2: That's good.
1: He'll pay, Tonto. And by thunder, I'm going to have the pleasure of helping to make him pay. What's that?
2: Them shots.
1: Where'd they come from? Who fired them?
2: Them long way off.
1: Maybe. There they are again. And this time I know which way they come from.
2: Them come from that way.
1: Back on the north side of the river. Whoever fired them shots, Tonto, he's in trouble. Come on.
2: Get him up.
1: Get up, Tonto. Come on, look. Get up.

0: urging their mounts to their greatest speed, the two men recrossed the Rio and raced in the direction of the canyon from which the gunshots had seemed to come. Just before reaching the canyon itself, they changed their course, circling to gain the crest of a hill that would reveal all that lay below. Reaching the top, once more they drew their mounts to a halt.
1: Hold it, Tom. Hold on.
2: Hold it, Tonto. Keep quiet, Wolf. Hey, Tonto, look there. Who do you think them fellas are?
1: Me not know.
2: It's sure head up about something. Listen to them. Say, you think they could have seen us?
1: Them not look this way.
2: Oh, I guess they ain't. Well, doggone.
1: What matter?
2: Look beyond them, Tonto. Farther down the valley there. See that one hombre that's all alone? Look. Now he's jumping from the saddle and running for them rocks. He's throwing lead at some other gents now. Isn't there something familiar about that fella, Tonto? Ain't we seen him someplace before?
1: No way. That sheriff.
2: What?
1: That's him, all right. You look.
2: Well, golly, if it ain't. With all them fellas after him. Now what kind of a hole he got himself in?
1: Me not know.
2: Wish them other fellas were spread out more, so as we could get a good look at him. I'd give a heap to know who they are. They're edging towards the place where the sheriff's hiding.
1: Maybe them rush sheriff.
2: That's just what they're getting set to do. Tonto, maybe I'm wrong, but you know what I think?
1: What that?
2: Didn't you tell me when you seen the sheriff, he said as how he was going after Laramie, and he didn't need nobody's help?
1: That's what him say, all right.
2: Well, I just got a hunch he's found Laramie, and wishes now he hadn't.
1: You think Laramie down there?
2: I could be wrong, Tonto, but I'll bet plenty I ain't.
1: Me get him.
2: Hey, hold on.
1: Him fella get masked, man. Me fix him.
2: Oh, Tonto, wait. You can't just go right into that bunch. Wait till we figure out a way to go at this. They'll have you where they've got the sheriff. Hey, stop!
1: You let Tonto go! Me fix him!
2: Hey!
1: Get him up, Scowl!
2: Come back here, you crazy galoot! Come back!
3: Get him up, fella!
2: Gone clean loco because he thinks Laramie done for the masked man. Well, I guess I'm loco, too, because I'm following right along. Get up, boy! Whoa! Come on!
0: Plunging like a thunderbolt from the hill to the canyon bed, Tonto sent Scout driving for the band of dismounted gunmen who were slowly closing in on the sheriff.
1: Get him up, Scout!
3: Get him up, boy!
0: Arizona shouting wildly to his own flying mount, followed not far behind. And the outlaws, turning at the sound of the two speeding horses, were too astonished by their arrival to do more than give way and abide before the onrush. But before Tonto and Arizona could check the flight of their mounts, they found they'd been carried beyond the gunmen. Had reached the place where the sheriff had taken refuge.
1: Whoa, Scout! Hold on!
4: Hi there! Hey, Arizona! Get back here with me! Get the cover!
2: Right!
1: Me go back.
2: Oh, no, you don't. Once going crazy like that's enough.
1: Me get killer.
2: Doggone it, Tonto. You got away with it the first time because he didn't know you was coming. But can't you see you'd never have a chance a second time? They're just ready and waiting for you. Now you come on.
1: Me ride.
2: You set on that? Then I reckon here's where I get mine, Tonto. Let's go.
1: You stay back.
2: Nothing doing. You go, I go.
1: You get killed.
2: That's my privilege as much as yours, ain't it?
1: You will not stay back.
2: If you ride, not in your chin tied.
1: Then come.
2: Huh?
1: We take cover.
2: With a sheriff? Now you're talking. And if we don't hustle, we'll catch lead poisoning. Get up, fella.
1: Get up, come on.
4: Hurry, you fellas. Hurry up.
1: Oh, Scout. Hold, fella.
2: Quick, get back here with me. We're with you, Sheriff.
1: Send the horses on back.
2: You go, Scout.
1: Get him up, boy.
5: Why in thunder you take so long making up your minds to come the rest of the way? I thought them skunks was going to get you.
1: That Laramie fella?
5: Him all right.
1: Him get masked, man.
5: You mean this time he really done for the Lone Ranger?
2: Looks kind of like it, Sheriff.
5: Why, blast their low-down mangy hide. Here they come. Let them have it.

0: The first attack of the outlaws was beaten off, and the second, and the third. Given a breathing space, the three trapped men discussed their situation.
1: Sheriff, while we got a little time, suppose you explain how you got in this fix, huh?
2: Just from getting mad and being a stubborn idiot.
1: Yeah?
2: Got a letter from Captain Blake of the Texas Rangers giving me the dickens. Then a feller back in town said I hadn't gone after Laramie because I was yeller. He was telling the truth. So that's why I got mad. Wouldn't listen to nobody. Just plain seen red. I ain't heard it hinted Laramie'd be over this well and little deal with Mendoza. So I'm going to come here alone. Which same as what I get for refusing help.
1: Now the three of us are in for it.
2: It looks it.
3: Where, Mendoza?
2: I don't know. He usually has some half-breeds trailing along with him. But I ain't seen hiding a hair of them. Only Laramie there.
1: That wouldn't be them, would it?
2: Huh? Where?
1: Just entering the canyon. Heading for Laramie's bunch.
2: By golly, I think. Thunderation it is.
3: Bad.
1: Bad. Just means almost double the number of Guinness there was, that's all.
2: We didn't have a chance before. Now we ain't got half that many. Well, all we can do is sell out for plenty and give them all we got when they come again.
1: Wait, hold it.
3: What that?
1: Them two gangs don't look so friendly to me. Sheriff, Tonto, they're going for their gun.
2: Well, I'll be... What in front of you make of that?
1: Make of it? I don't give a hoot. All I know is that fight was just made to order for us.
3: Them not watch.
1: Too busy. Ain't got time for nobody but each other. Let's circle around and get closer.
2: You think so?
1: Sheriff, I think when them two bunches get through battling, won't either one of them win. We will. Come on. Look there. That breed winged Laramie, by golly.
2: If we don't butt in pretty soon, there won't be enough left of them to take prisoners.
1: Sheriff, you circle farther there to the left.
2: What do you got in mind?
1: Tonto can circle to the right. I'll stay here. When I yell, all of us throw down at them at once.
2: Right.
1: And we'll have them where if they don't surrender, we can blast them to glory. Hurry up now. I'll count to five. That'll give you time.
3: Me go.
2: I'm on my way.
1: Golly. Whatever that gents are fighting about, they're sure mad. Just look at them go.
2: Wow.
1: Let one fella chip over. And that little gent, fighting like a wildcat. Where's the sheriff and Tonto? There's Tonto. He's all right. Yeah, and the sheriff is too. Well, here's for it.
4: Drop them guns and start to reaching, gents, or you can say goodbye to living right now.
2: You hombres, heist them.
5: Drop down. They sneak up on us.
2: Got us covered. The engine's got a horse's block off.
5: Let's say have it.
4: No, you don't. Next man to try that gets worse. Come on, Tonto. Adam, Sheriff. Take their guns. Here, you birds, let loose of those.
2: Don't shoot. I'll reach it.
5: Get out of the gun.
3: Them not make trouble now.
2: Got the whole kit and caboodle of them.
6: Laramie, you are one great fool. If you do not try to cheat me, this thing is going to happen.
2: Oh, my arm. I didn't cheat you, Pedro. How many times do I have to tell you? I sent you that cash by clam.
6: Clam? Then why you not say so?
2: Didn't I try to when you went for your guns?
6: Diablo, it was not clam I see. It was a mask, man. I think the senor with the mask come from you. He say you not bring cash, that you keep money for yourself. That you think me a big coward would not dare to ask for the cash.
2: A masked man told you that?
6: Si.
2: And you thought I sent him?
6: Si, si.
2: Well, of all...
7: That's enough of that, you two. Line up with your pard so I can search you good before we start for the calaboose.
1: Tonto, you hear that?
3: Me here.
1: A masked man. Got these two outfits to scrap and tricked them to save our lives.
3: That the Lone Ranger.
1: Living and raising Ned with Crook. Tonto, with him riding again, there ain't nothing can stop us. Sheriff, put these coyotes on their horses. Let's get going.
7: Mount, you polecat.
1: I'm aching to get at the rest of their parts. Who can beat us now? The Lone Ranger's on our side.

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0: folks, hold on to your hats and pass those Kellogg's Corn Pops. Because here comes Guy Madison as Wild Bill and his pal Jingles, which is me, Andy Devine. We got another rootin' tootin' Wild Bill Hickok adventure story for you from that great new cereal with the sweetening already on it, Kellogg's Corn Pops!
1: Kellogg's Corn Pops brings you Wild Bill Hickok, transcribed in Hollywood and starring Guy Madison as Wild Bill and Andy Devine as his pal Jingles. As United States Marshal, Wild Bill Hickok was sworn to fight the most vicious outlaws of the West, bandits, rustlers, gunmen. But he also concerned himself with the problems of little folks. One of those folks was Dan O'Brien, who ran a horse ranch. Not a large one, but it was all that Dan had, that and his young daughter, Molly. One afternoon, Wild Bill and his jolly deputy Jingles were at Dan's corral, enjoying some bronc busting as Molly looked on.
2: Jingles, I'm coming off.
0: Swing him along the fence, Bill.
3: Here it comes.
2: Made it. Thanks, Jingles.
0: Man, what a ride you gave that bronc.
3: That's the first time anybody ever stayed on him, Wild Bill.
2: Your dad sure has a good horse there, Molly.
3: Oh, there's Dad back from town already. He said he was going there on business.
2: Who's that with him?
3: Mr. Schuyler. He's our neighbor. Hi, Daddy.
0: Howdy to you, Dan.
4: Hello, boys. Molly, honey, I think you'd better run up the house.
3: Well, all right, Daddy.
4: Gents, meet Alex Schuyler, owns the Lazy S just to the west. Alex, this is Wild Bill Hickok and Jingles.
5: Howdy.
0: Howdy, howdy.
5: Yeah, I'm mighty glad to know you, Hickok. Jingles,
2: something troubling you, Dan?
4: Oh, plenty, Bill. I guess you know what living I make comes from the sale of my horses.
0: Yeah, and you've got some mighty good ones, Dan.
4: Oh, I did have, till White Fury showed up.
2: White Fury?
4: A wild stallion that roams the hills south of my land. A proud beauty if I ever saw one. Trouble is, word's been getting around that White Fury's a killer. What's more, folks are saying the stallion's been getting into my herd.
2: I see. Anybody sure White Fury's a killer?
4: Nobody knows for a fact. But naturally, they're not going to buy any of my herd if they think the killer strain's gotten into them.
5: That's too bad, Dan, but you can't exactly blame them.
4: No, Alex, guess I wouldn't either. Especially when you can get horses other places easy enough.
0: Well, now, seems to me the thing to do is to find out the truth about White Fury, if he really is a killer.
4: We're trying, Jingles. But meantime, I can't sell my horses and keep up my mortgage.
0: Oh? You got one of them things, too?
4: Yeah. Oh. I just talked to Sam Carter at the bank about an extension, but got nowhere. Looks like I stand to lose all I've got.
2: Don't you know anybody who will help you, Dan?
5: Dan, you know I'd loan you the money. Tell folks we're sure about your herd, but my money's tied up.
4: I wouldn't ask it, Alex. Maybe there's time. Jim Rogers, my foreman, is going out to try and round up White Fury.
0: Jim's a mighty good hand with horses.
2: Dan, I think Jingles and I'll have a look around those south hills.

0: getting awful late, Bill. Looks like we won't have any luck today.
1: We can ride a little further before dark, Jingles.
0: But it's getting half past supper time, partner.
1: Hey, wait a minute. Look over there in the hills. There's a light.
0: Yeah, somebody with a torch. Bill, all at once it's gone. Now, that's funny.
1: Nothing to bother us, I guess.
0: But a feller doesn't put out a torch just when it starts getting dark.
1: Well, come on, let's keep moving.
0: You might as well, but I'm still saying
1: Jingles.
0: That...
1: Hey, look.
0: Now, what do you see, Bill?
1: At the top of that high ridge, standing against the sky.
0: A white stallion. Now, ain't he a beautiful hunk of horse flesh?
1: I've never seen a horse like him before. So that's White Fury.
0: Yeah. Standing there like he owned the whole world with a fence around it.
1: Yeah, he's what we came looking for. Let's go get him. Come on, boy.
0: Hup! Ho, ho! My rope's ready.
1: Before this draw, try and circle it.
0: Well, if he don't get other ideas...
1: Hold it, Jingles. Woo, butcha. Woo, boy. Woo.
0: Bill! I thought you said we was going after White Fury.
1: Forget him for now. That man lying on the ground.
0: Huh, lucky thing you saw him.
1: Not so lucky, Jingles. There's nothing we can do for him now.
0: Look, it's Jim Rogers, Dan's foreman. He was out to catch White Fury. It looks like he's been trampled to death.
1: That's right. By the hoofs of a horse. There's sure plenty of marks.
0: Yeah. The hoofs of a killer horse, Bill. It looks like they were right about White Fury.

0: Hiya, partners. Here's your old sidekick, Panhandle Jim. You know, lots of young buckaroos, when they listen to a show like this, get so excited they start biting their nails. Well, you shouldn't ought to do that. Your mom will tell you it's a bad habit. What you ought to do is bite into a handful of Kellogg's Corn Pops. That's a good habit, because Kellogg's Corn Pops is a wonderful new eating cereal that's already sweetened for you. Now, come Wild Bill Hickok time on the radio, I sit back and listen while I eat my Corn Pops just like candy, right out of the box. But come breakfast time, I eat them in a bowl with milk. No sugar, mind you. The sweetening's already there, and plenty of it. Say, in that shiny silver-like bag that your Corn Pops are sealed in, right inside the box, keeps your Kellogg's Corn Pops fresh up to 10 times longer. And tell your mom this, that bag's plumb wonderful for storing things in the refrigerator, or for wrapping sandwiches and keeping them fresh and tasty. Now, you're going to want Kellogg's Corn Pops at your place, sure, if you haven't already got them like most folks. Now, listen to this. Kids love Pops. Moms love Pops. Pops love Pops. Kellogg's Corn Pops. Now, let's get back to Wild Bill Hickok.
1: Wild Bill Hickok and Jingles rode into the hills, hoping to prove that the great wild stallion known as White Fury was not a killer, and that the killer strain had not gotten into Dan O'Brien's herd. But shortly after spotting White Fury, they stumbled onto the body of Jim Rogers, Dan's foreman, dead and marked with horses' hooves. Back in town, word got around fast.
2: I just heard the news, Mr. O'Brien. It's too bad about your foreman.
3: Can't be helped now. Meet Marshal Wild Bill Hickok and Jingles. Gents, this is Sam Carter, town banker.
4: Hello, Mr. Carter.
2: A pleasure, Mr. Hickok. Jingles.
5: Howdy.
2: Mr. O'Brien, I guess you know what this all means.
3: You're talking about the mortgage on my ranch, of course.
2: Now that we know White Fury's a killer, your herd's ruined. It's more than a rumor now.
3: Oh, but if you'd just give me a little longer...
2: No, I can't give you any more time. We'll have to foreclose, and as soon as possible.
3: Yeah, I guess there's no more to be said. You riding with us in the morning, Bill?
4: Not this time, Dan.
5: But, Bill, why not?
3: We could sure use both of you.
4: You'll have plenty of men. Besides, Jingles and I have another job to do.
5: Bill, I sure don't get you. Long as we're riding in these hills this morning, why didn't we come with the rest of them?
4: You and I sometimes do better alone, Jingles.
5: Oh, we didn't get a lick of sleep. I declare I could lay right down in a cactus patch and dream about goose feathers.
4: We spotted White Fury along about here last night.
5: Bill, you know, I'll just bet you don't think White Fury's a killer horse at all.
4: There's plenty of evidence against him, but I'm not convinced. Let's put it that way. Hey, Jingles. There, through the willows.
5: By a watering hole, just where I thought he'd be.
4: He's already got wind of us. If we're lucky, we can corral him in that Box Canyon up ahead there.
5: If we're lucky.
4: All right, spread out now. Drive him ahead. Hi! Hi! Easy now, Jingles.
5: Hey, Billy took our bait right into that Box Canyon.
4: Rain up now. Whoa, watch out. Whoa.
5: White Fury ain't gonna like being trapped.
4: He'll try to make a break once he finds out.
5: Then have him help us.
4: Let him come between us. We'll try to rope him from either side.
5: Here he comes.
4: All right, spread out. Jab that loop, Jingles.
5: Hey, we got him, Bill. We got him.
4: All right, keep the rope tight. Hold him, Jingles.
5: Bill. Bill, what are you doing? Now, get away from him, Bill.
4: Me. Now for my saddle.
5: Your saddle? Oh, Bill, are you loco?
4: You just keep that rope tight, Jingles.
5: Oh, Bill, nobody can ride that horse. Nobody. But Bill.
4: Let it go, Jingles. I'm riding him.
5: Bill! Bill, dive into the brush while you can. Jump, will you?
4: Coming your way, Jingles.
5: This is the end, I knew it. Bill, for the last time.
4: Easy, boy. Easy, boy. Settle down there now. Nobody's going to hurt you.
5: Well, I'm a crop-eared, ring-tail bobcat.
4: Well, Jingles, does White Fury look like a killer horse to you now?
5: No, no. Wild and spirited, but not a killer. But try and convince other folks of that.
4: Maybe we can, with Molly's help.
5: Molly? Dan O'Brien's little girl?
4: Yes, if she's game. Meantime, we'll get to the bottom of Jim Rogers' killing. Now that we know White Fury didn't do it.
5: But hold on, Bill. How's little old Molly going to help us?
4: Listen carefully, Jingles, because I want you to take the plan to her.
5: Well, what'll you be doing?
4: Talking to Sam Carter, the town banker. While we build a hidden corral for White Fury, I'll explain everything.

0: Have a seat, Mr. Hickok. What can I do for you?
1: Just a couple of questions, if you don't mind, Mr. Carter.
0: Anything I can answer. I guess there's no good word from the boys who rode into the South Hills this morning.
1: No, I don't think they found White Fury.
0: Well, running down a vicious killer like that won't be easy. But he's got to be found. White Fury's caused enough damage, especially to Dan O'Brien's herd.
1: Mr. Carter, what would a lighted torch be doing in those South Hills?
0: Torch, Mr. Hickok?
1: Yeah, Jingles and I saw one last night.
0: I wouldn't know.
1: And something else, too. How far does Dan O'Brien's ranch go into those hills?
0: His property line runs along the first high ridge, about where you spotted White Fury last evening, I guess. Why do you ask?
1: Just wondered, Mr. Carter. You know, I've heard talk that there might be valuable ore on that land.
0: Yes, a rumor's been going around for years about silver to be found there. Just a rumor.
1: Any actually been found?
0: No, none's ever been brought in. I'm sure you can forget that. But why...
1: Thanks very much, Mr. Carter. I guess that's all.
0: Mr. Hickok, I know you're trying to help Dan O'Brien out of his trouble with the bank, but I've got the stockholders to consider. I wish I could do something.
1: Maybe you can. So long, Mr. Carter.
0: Get in here, Max.
2: He gone, Carter?
0: Yeah, Hickok's gone. But he started snooping. Way too much. You better mount up and tell your boss.
2: What are you so jumpy about?
0: I've heard of Marshal Hickok's reputation, that's all. I don't like it.
2: You got nothing to worry about. What you're doing's all legal.
0: But what you and your boss are up to isn't.
2: Leave that to us. It ain't your neck.
0: But I tell you, Hickok's asking questions. Way too many. What if they find out?
2: Let them try. If Hickok and Jingles get too nosy, they'll end up right where Jim Rogers did. Under the hoofs of White Fury.
1: Jingles told you everything, Molly?
3: Yeah, and she's game, Bill. Ain't you, Molly?
4: Sure, I'll do anything you want me to, Wild Bill.
1: It'll take plenty of nerve, Molly. I wouldn't be asking you, except it's the only way.
4: I'm not scared. Jingle says it may help save my daddy's horse ranch.
1: Well, let's hope it does, and we're counting on you, Molly. All right, let's go, Jingles.
3: Where to now, Bill?
1: To the spot in the hills where we saw that lighted torch disappear. I've got to find out what it means.
3: Easy, boy. Now, easy on this slope.
1: That ridge we just crossed is the boundary to Dan O'Brien's ranch, Jingles.
3: Well, what about it? I thought we was looking for where we saw that torch.
1: That's right. Somewhere near here. Ooh, boy. Ooh, boy.
3: Oh.
1: Hey, Jingles. There you are. Cave in by the mesquite.
3: Yeah, looks like a prospector's diggings.
1: That's where the torch disappeared to.
3: Well, what would a feller be doing out here that time of night? Don't see nobody now.
1: Maybe inside will tell us. Keep your eyes open, Jingles.
3: Bill, you get us into some of the doggonest places.
1: Well, here's the torch. Might as well light it up and see where we're going.
3: Well, I guess folks is always digging in these hills, not finding anything.
1: No, Jingles. Have a look at that vein. Small, but it widens out the further we go.
3: Why, hey, it could be silver.
1: And notice which way the tunnel runs.
3: North, if that's what you mean. Why?
1: It tells us why Dan O'Brien's been having so much trouble holding his ranch.
3: It does? It does. Why, sure. Now the way I've got it figured is... couple of rocks here.
1: Hey, wait a minute. Let me see them.
3: Oh, just rocks. Bill, that looks like bloodstains on them.
1: Yeah, Jingles. Notice how they're shaped.
3: Yeah, just like horses' hooves. The hooves that killed Jim Rogers.
1: Bring them along. We'll look around a little bit more and then get out of here.
3: Getting out of here just suits me fine.
5: Hold it here, Max. Right outside the mine.
2: I knowed we should have followed Hickok and Jingle's boss, I told you.
5: This is as far as they're going.
2: Find out plenty in there.
5: For what good it'll do them? That Hickok and his overgrown partner snoop once too much.
2: We gonna go in and get him?
5: I take a chance. You hide on the other side of the opening. When they come out, we'll blast them down.
2: I got you. In our crossfire, they won't know what hit them.
1: Let's get outside to our horses, Jingles. We haven't got much time.
3: Not if Molly's on the job.
1: No, I think we can count on her all right.
3: You know, with the evidence we got, somebody's got some tall explaining to do.
1: Once they show their hand. They'll leave the torch right there where it was.
3: Woo-wee. Sure is good to get out in the daylight again. Now, if the rest is as easy...
1: Jingles, look out!
3: Why, them dry gulch of muley cows all...
1: Get back, Jingles.
3: Bill, you're...

0: Just a second, Rangers. Let me simmer down here from all the goings on. Catch my breath a little. Say, I want you young ranch hands to know the reason why Kellogg's Corn Pops is better than most other cereals. That's because it's a two-way cereal. Good at pleasing folks two ways when it comes to eating. And one way is right out of the box, just like eat candy. Yes, sir, they're a real tasty snack with a sweetening already on them. Now, the other way to eat Corn Pops is out of the bowl with milk. But remember what I said about the sweetening. Don't go wasting a lot of extra sugar on them. They're already sweetened for you. Tasty puffed-up hearts of corn all ready to go. My partners, they're a real two-gun, two-way cereal with B vitamins, vitamin D, with important minerals and food energy, too. So if you aren't already settled back enjoying Kellogg's Corn Pops, you better saddle up and ride down the store tomorrow and get a load of them. You'll need plenty because the whole family's going to be getting into them. Now, let's say our little saying all together. Kids love Pops. Moms love Pops. And Pops love Pops. Good for you. Hell, right now I'm almost bussing to get back to the show. How about you?
1: Entering a silver mine near the border to Dan O'Brien's horse ranch, Wild Bill Hickok and Jingles found just the evidence they wanted. But as they stepped out of the mine entrance, they were met with an ambush from two unknown assailants, and Bill was hit.
2: Bill!
3: Forget me, Jingles. They just got me in the shoulder. Look out for yourself.
2: I'll flush out them yellow-backed hootie owls.
3: Back in the cave, Jingles.
2: That got them. They're scooting like heel flies was after them. Hey, look, a bunch of riders in front of the bank. I reckon they gave up trying to find White Fury for the day.
3: Yeah, Dan O'Brien's there, too.
2: Yeah, and Skyler, Banker Carter, plenty of others.
3: Good. The stage is all set. Now watch me now, Jingles.
4: Bill, what happened to you?
3: I'll explain it later, Dan.
2: You might say a June bug bit him, only it ain't June.
4: I don't understand.
3: Never mind me. No luck finding White Fury, fellas?
4: No, but we're going out again tonight, and this time I'm riding with him. How about you, Max?
5: Sure, Skyler. We're going to put an end to that killer horse.
6: You bet you are.
3: No, you're not. You're all wrong. White Fury isn't a killer at all.
4: What are you talking about, Hickok?
7: Bill, I wish I could believe you, but you know yourself what happened to Rogers.
2: Just the same, Bill's telling the truth, Dan.
5: We'd all like to believe you, Mr. Hickok, but after all, you have to give us proof.
3: I'll show you the proof, Mr. Carter, soon enough.
5: Oh, don't listen to him. Come on, let's go get that murdering stallion.
3: Now, wait a minute. First, maybe you'd like to have a look at that horse coming.
5: Big white horse.
4: That's White Fury.
8: White Fury,
4: and my daughter's riding him. Molly!
2: Howdy to you, Miss Molly!
9: Hello, Jingles, Wild Bill. Hi, Daddy.
4: Molly, what are you doing?
2: Oh, she's just enjoying a little ride. Best horse lady in 16 counties.
9: Stand, White Fury.
3: Well, that proof enough for you, Banker Carter?
5: Why,
10: it's proof enough for me. That horse is no killer.
4: But I don't get it. If White Fury didn't kill Jim Rogers, who did?
3: Show them the rocks, Jingles.
2: Well, here they are. Look at them, folks. Shaped like horses' hooves. They were used to kill Rogers to make it look like White Fury did it.
10: But why?
3: Just to make it impossible for Dan O'Brien to make enough money to hold on to his ranch. Somebody else wanted it.
2: And the reason they wanted it was because of a silver mine. The really rich part runs down over into Dan's land, so the real killer was the one that was digging the mine.
4: Yeah, but Bill, if we don't know who that is...
3: Let's find out, Dan. Who was it urged Sam Carter to foreclose in your ranch so he and Carter could take over your property?
2: I'll tell it. Alex Schuyler, your neighbor and best friend.
4: Oh, you're lying. You can't prove that.
3: Let's see what Carter has to say.
5: I did nothing that wasn't legal.
3: On the surface, anyway. You had a right to foreclose, but Schuyler was involved in a murder.
2: Get it now, Banker Carter? If you don't want the same thing on you...
5: Schuyler, Max, let's get out of here.
4: Not until I...
2: Watch, Max! Good draw for a wounded man, Bill.
10: We got Carter.
2: Watch your shoulder, Bill. Skyler's all mine. I'll learn you to gun down my partner. You no good hopper grass. Shooting well, Bill, when he ain't looking. Now, just for a sample. Now, get. get up from there so I can knock you down again.
6: No, Jingles, no.
2: I'm just starting to commence.
3: That's enough, Jingles.
2: No, Bill, after what he did to you, I'm...
3: I think Schuyler and his friends have enough coming without that.
2: Now, ain't that the truth?
3: Go ahead, Dan.
4: All right, hold still now while I pour this medicine in the wound.
2: No,
4: it's gonna stain.
2: Dan.
3: Now take it easy, Jingle.
2: No,
4: this
2: Dan.
4: Is all we got to clean it with.
2: Oh.
9: But Daddy's pouring it on Bill. What are you hollering about, Jingle?
2: Huh? Oh, well, I got so used to sharing all of Bill's troubles, I just naturally figured the doggone stuff was stinging me, too.
9: Isn't everything wonderful? I think we ought to have a celebration.
3: That sounds like a good idea, Molly.
2: Yeah. Now, what kind of a celebration you got in mind, honey?
9: Well, I could cook you some chicken and dumplings.
2: Chicken and dumplings? Now you're talking, Molly. You know, and just for that, when I grow up, I'm going to marry you.

0: And now, here are the stars of Wild Bill Hickok, Guy Madison, and Andy Devine.
1: Well, folks, that's all for today. We'll be back your way again next week with another story for you.
2: Yes, sirree. And if you're hankering for some real gun smoke and action, you be with us, will you?
1: Meanwhile, Andy and I also hope you'll remember to get Kellogg's Corn Pops.
2: Right. It's the great new cereal with the sweetening already on it.
1: You bet it is. Andy and I think Corn Pops are great. So long.
2: See you next week.

Yes, sir, be sure to listen next week at this same time on this same station when Kellogg's Corn Pops brings you another exciting story of Wild Bill Hickok, starring Guy Madison and Andy Devine in person. Today's cast included Ann Whitfield, Bob Bruce, Barney Phillips, Will Wright, Clayton Post, and Jack Moyles. Our director is Paul Pierce. Music by Dick Orant. This is a David Heyer production transcribed in Hollywood. This is Charlie Lyon reminding you, kids love Pops, moms love Pops, Pops love Pops. Kellogg's Corn Pops.

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1: The magic island of Euclidea is rising from the sea. Not so long ago, the Euclideans submerged the island, taking it down to the bottom of the old volcanic crater and making everyone believe it had been destroyed. Now, the island is coming out of the water again. This brings a very real danger to Captain Tex Bradford and Elaine Raleigh, who are attempting to imprison the Euclideans in their underwater city. When the island is above water, G-47 and his men will have more openings for escape than Tex and Elaine can watch.
2: How's it look to you now, Elaine?
3: The island is rising very slowly, but the tops of the defense chambers are showing above water.
2: At that rate, we'll have a couple of minutes to work in.
3: And what can we accomplish?
2: I'm not any too sure, but we've got to do our best to keep those fellows from getting loose.
3: You have only one charge of your solvent left, is that correct?
2: That's right, only one.
3: Then that may be used to guard only one exit. And when that island is above water, there are at least 8 openings through which the Euclideans may escape.
2: Oh, I know it, but we'll have to run a bluff of some kind.
3: I do not understand fully what you mean by bluffing. But this is a time to be sure of what you are doing.
2: Yes, if you can be sure, but when you can't, bluff.
3: Then bluff quickly. The island is rising.
2: Have we got enough compressed air to taxi us around to the other side of the island?
3: I think not.
2: It's our only hope.
3: I will try to cross the island. That is much shorter.
2: Well, sure it is. But if the island comes up before we get across, what then?
3: Our position will be no worse than it is now.
2: Well, you're right, Elaine. All right, give it all you've got.
3: The jets are wide open. The air supply is diminishing very rapidly.
2: We're getting across the island, too. Hey, look out.
3: I will not strike that defense chamber.
2: Can't open the doors and those things until the island is completely above water, can they?
3: Not without flooding the entire lower level of the island.
2: Good. Now, when we get to the other side... Say, we're scraping on the surface of the island.
3: It will be a very narrow margin, Captain. But I believe we will be over the side of the island before we are held by touching it.
2: Let's hope you're right. We made it.
3: So I believe.
2: Now cut your rudders around hard. We've got to get right back besides that elevator housing before we lose headway.
3: It will take only a few seconds to complete our circle.
2: Things coming out of the water mighty fast now.
3: What is your plan, Captain?
2: Well, now look, we'll want to stand by as near the elevator housing as possible. Near enough that I can reach out and break those bottles of solvent against the elevator door.
3: I see. Then that will allow your solvent to eat down through the surface of the island, and the ocean will flood into that elevator shaft.
2: Right. And if I remember the layout of this island, they can't shut off that water before it reaches the power rooms and puts the whole island out of commission.
3: That is correct, Captain. Water going into this shaft will flood the entire island, forcing anyone within it to take refuge in the main city of Euclidea.
2: That's what we're going to try to do, Elaine. And that's our only chance. When one of those doors opens, we'll warn whoever comes out that if they attack us or attempt to advance towards us, I'll break these bottles over the elevator housing, and the solvent will eat its way into the island in 5 seconds.
3: An excellent plan, Captain. With the Euclideans driven back into the main city, we will have only the surface airlock to watch.
2: Right, and we're going to have to do something pretty soon. Looks as if that island is about on top.
3: It is now in position. Any moment we may expect to see a door open in one of the surface chambers.
2: Well, I'll hold onto the side of this pier with one hand and hold the solvent in the other.
3: Is there no way in which I could help you, Captain?
2: Afraid not. There's not much room in these little doorways.
3: Look. The central control chamber.
2: Yeah. The door is opening.
3: One of the Euclideans is coming out on the surface.
2: Well, I'll stop that. That's all for you. Don't come any nearer.
4: And what will you do if I advance upon you?
2: I'll break these bottles of my solvent against this elevator housing. I'll flood your island.
4: That would be very foolish, Captain Bradford.
2: Well, that's what I'll do.
3: Try to find out what Thales has in mind.
2: Suppose I break this bottle now. What will you do?
4: Do you not see the large ray gun protruding through the wall of this chamber at my side?
2: I'm not afraid of your ray guns. You ought to know that those rays won't penetrate one of your own boats.
4: This ray will... We will use the metallic ray on you.
2: What's a metallic ray, Elaine?
3: It will melt the metal of this plane as if it were wax.
2: Well, Thales, looks just like we stand here and look at each other for a while.
4: You will lower your solvent carefully into the water and release it?
2: I will not.
4: Then we will turn the ray on your plane.
2: Go to it. And when you do, I'll break those bottles on the elevator shaft. If we sink, we'll take this island with us.
4: It will mean your life.
2: And without us on the surface to open these locks for you, it would mean the life of everyone on Euclidea.
3: Thales seems to be uncertain.
2: I thought that might stop him for a minute.
3: Yes. He's going inside the chamber and closing the door.
2: That gives us a little breathing spell.
3: Your position is most uncomfortable, leaning far out the door with your arms extended.
2: Well, my arms are getting a little numb.
3: Why not use this respite to relax for a moment? place the solvent on the floor of the plane.
2: Rachel, I'll bet you they're watching us right now. And the minute I take my arms in, they'll blow this plane to pieces with a metal ray.
3: Yes, that is quite likely. However, you cannot maintain that position indefinitely.
2: Maybe not, but I can get out into the water and hold these things here a long time. Then when I get tired, you can get out and hold them.
3: Even so, that will give us only a few hours. It is well after noon now. In a few hours, it will be dark. Then the Euclideans can attack us easily.
2: I know it, but I want those few hours. Now, if you'll hang onto that arm so I don't bump those bottles against the island, I'll slip out into the water.
3: Very well, Captain.

0: Easy now. Don't bump those things together.
1: I will be careful.
0: There we are. Now I'll keep floating here where I can support myself on the plane. We'll hold out until night at least.
2: Bishop Gregory, calling the plane. Gregory Boat to Captain Bradford. Hello, Tex. Hello, Tex. Can you hear me?
3: Gee, Mrs. Gregory, you can't raise them at all now.
1: No, Jerry, I can't raise them at all.
3: Well, Joan and I went in and tried that little portable set in the captain's cabin. We thought maybe this set wasn't working just right.
1: Yes, I know what you and Joan did, Jerry. And even though it didn't fool me, thanks a lot for a grand gesture.
3: Huh?
1: Now, Jerry.
3: Honest, I don't know what you're talking about, Mrs. Gregory.
1: You don't remember having Joan use that portable transmitter, call me here, pretend to be Elaine, and tell me that all was well?
3: Oh, I'm sorry. I guess we didn't do so well.
1: It wasn't your fault, Jerry. Joan couldn't conceal the Euclidean training in her voice. Elaine has moved more often in the world, and she speaks as we do, with very little effort.
3: Yeah, I should have thought of that.
1: We all could have thought of a lot of things, Jerry. And like yourself, we thought of them too late.
3: Oh, now, Mrs. Gregory.
1: I know what you're going to say, Jerry. And it's fine of you not to blame me for this. But after all, I started the whole thing, looking for Joan. And I gave my permission for Tex and Elaine to attempt this wild flight.
3: But gee, Mrs. Gregory, we don't know for sure that anything's happened to them.
1: Possibly not. But it's nearly dinner time. And in a few minutes it'll be dark. And we haven't had a word from them since early morning.
3: They said the island was being raised again.
1: And that would mean Tex and Elaine captured. Or worse.
3: Well, they wouldn't hurt Tex any more than they'd hurt any of us.
1: But this time it's different, Jerry. They'll have Tex's formula. There won't be any further reason for them to treat us kindly.
3: Well, quit worrying about it for a little while.
1: I'm sorry, Jerry, but I can't take it as calmly as you do.
3: Well, that's what I mean. Be calm, like me.
1: You don't realize that you've twisted all the buttons off your shirt.
3: Huh? Well, how did I do that?
1: Oh, just sitting there calmly, twisting the buttons.
3: Yeah, well, I'm not doing any better than you are.
4: Have you received any word as yet?
1: Come in and close the door, Joan, dear.
4: Yes, Mother. You look very worried. What has happened?
3: Nothing. Plenty of it.
1: That's just the trouble, Joan. Nothing has happened.
3: What have you been doing?
4: I have been in the pilot house with Mr. Johnson. He says we have made unusually good time.
3: Good time?
1: It seems to me that we've been crawling.
4: I do not understand just what has happened. But Mr. McLeod, the engineer, who has done something to the motors. And we have been going much faster than is safe for this boat.
1: Good old man.
3: Yeah, the boat holds together.
1: The motors are making a terrible noise, and I suppose it isn't doing the boat any good. But if we can arrive there by noon tomorrow, well, we may be in time to do some good.
4: Mr. Johnson says we will arrive at the position of Euclidea at daylight.
3: Daylight?
1: Why, Joan, that isn't possible.
4: I thought not, but we are within a few hours' run of the island.
1: Oh, if Tex could only know that. It's getting dark, and they'll be in some terrible position there with darkness coming on. And Tex will be figuring that we're 18 hours away.
3: Daylight's only 12 hours away.
4: Mr. Johnson said we would arrive in 12 to 13 hours.
1: Those 6 hours would mean a lot to Tex, if he's waiting for us.
3: If he's waiting for us? You know he's waiting for us.
1: No, Jerry. I can only hope that he's still waiting.
4: Now, Mother, that feeling will not help.
1: Oh, I'm sorry. You're both so cheerful, and it all seems so hopeless.
3: We could try him again on the radio if you want to.
4: Yes, Mother, we will try again.
1: Very well. But we've been trying for hours.
3: Well, maybe they're just too busy to answer us, or maybe their radio's too weak, or maybe they've gone on to the island to capture it.
1: Or maybe a great many other things. But you don't believe it any more than I do.
3: Oh, all right. I'm scared about what's happened to them, but let's try the radio anyway.
1: We may as well. Patricia Gregory to Captain Bradford. Gregory boat calling Bradford. Hello, Tex. Pat calling. Hello, Tex. Can you hear me? We are within 12 hours of you. Can you hear me? We will be there in 12 hours. Hello, Tex. Hello, Tex. Oh, it's no good.
3: Sure doesn't seem to be, but... Well, let's keep the receiver open anyhow.
1: Oh, do as you like, Jerry. I'm going out and walk around the deck.
4: Do you wish me to come with you, Mother?
1: No, Joan, dear. I want to walk quietly, all alone. I'll feel nearer to Tex, outdoors. He's outdoors, too.
3: Gee, Joan, your mother's sure down in the dumps, isn't she?
4: I do not understand down in the dumps, Jerry.
3: I mean, she's feeling bad.
4: Oh, Mother is very hopeless.
3: Well, Well, I feel the same way, but I thought if we acted cheerfully, it might make it a little easier for her.
4: Our radio message from the other cabin did not deceive her, did it?
3: Not for a minute.
4: I thought it would not.
3: And if only we knew what Tex was going
4: Jerry,
3: to do.
4: The radio.
5: Gregory. Standing. Island. Guard. Sinking. Hurry. Few hours. Will sink. Gregory. Hurry. Bradford. Sinking. Hurry.
4: Oh, Jerry, that was Elaine.
3: Yeah, and she and the captain are in trouble.
4: Serious trouble. They are sinking.
3: Maybe they meant the island.
4: No, Jerry, their plane is sinking. Elaine said hurry.
3: Well, look here, Joan. No matter what happens, don't tell your mother.
4: But Jerry, she...
3: No, Joan, not a word to her. We'll tell Johnson, the skipper, and the engineer, and they'll break this boat trying to get up to there. But it won't help her to worry your mother anymore. And maybe we'll be in time. Elaine said sinking. She didn't say sunk. And there's plenty of hope for some good luck between sinking and sunk.

0: And sung.
1: Once upon a time there was an engineer.
2: Choo-choo Charlie was his name, we hear.
1: He had an engine and he sure had fun. He used good and plenty candy to make his train run.
3: Charlie says, well, my good and plenty. Charlie says, really ring the bell. Charlie says, love my good and plenty. Don't know any other candy that I love so well.
4: Hold it. 15 seconds from now, you'll see the picture he just took. See? With the Polaroid Land camera, you get bright, sharp pictures in 15 seconds. Snap, pull, peel. It's that easy. Is there any better way to get pictures of the family?

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2: 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How's that for cleanness? Proof that dirt just can't hide from intensified Tide. Try it.
3: Once upon a time there was an engineer.
4: Choo-choo Charlie was his name, we hear.
3: He had an engine and he sure had fun. 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
5: Charlie says, love my good and plenty. Charlie says, really rings the bell. Charlie says, love my good and plenty. 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
11: Presenting the adventures of Jungle Jim. When we left Jungle Jim Bradley and Shanghai Lil last week, they were alone in the jungle near Bhutan's camp. You will remember that Shanghai Lil was planning to enter the camp herself, and that Kolo, who had been with them, had already been sent back to Bhutan in order that he might act as a spy. As we left our friends in the jungle, it was growing dark, and they were expecting Kolo to return. But instead of coming to them, Kolo gave the danger signal which had been agreed upon. The thrilling adventures of Jungle Jim are pictured each Sunday in the Comic Weekly, the world's greatest pictorial supplement.

0: And now we continue our story. Jungle Jim and Shanghai Lil are crouched in the jungle, listening.
1: Listen, Lil.
2: There's no doubt about it, Jim. That Kolu giving the danger signal we agreed on.
1: You're right.
2: Jim, you don't think we've been seen, do you?
1: I don't see how we could have been, Lil.
2: Well, there's something wrong.
1: It's probably the wrecked plane. One of Bhutan's men has found it and reported.
2: And that means that they'll search the jungle in an attempt to find whoever came with it. We've got to find a place to hide.
1: And that's right, Lil. And we've got to do it fast. If any of Bhutan's men should come this way, well, they'd find us in no time.
2: I told you that we were too near.
1: Wait a minute, Lil. That very fact may save us. No one would expect to find us here so close to camp. They'll look further back in the hills. Come on. We'll get over there behind those rocks.
2: Jim, look.
1: What?
2: There's a hole. It looks like an entrance to some kind of a tunnel.
1: Well, you're right, Lil. Come on. We'll go in there and get out of sight. It'll soon be dark anyway.
2: Jim, look at this place. It looks to me like the entrance to some sort of a mine.
1: You're right. And if I'm not mistaken, it's an old emerald mine.
2: An emerald mine?
1: Yes, and that's the reason Prince Bhutan has his headquarters here.
2: I don't get you.
1: Don't you see? We know that the Tiger Claw Society is engaged in smuggling emeralds and ivy.
2: Yes.
1: Now, by establishing his headquarters here, Bhutan has set up a perfect alibi.
2: Jim, you're right. In the event that Bhutan should get caught with emeralds on hand, he could claim that they came from his own mine.
1: Exactly.
2: Well, listen, there's someone coming.
1: Keep back. We don't want to be seen.
2: They're coming this way. Suppose they're coming here to the mine?
1: I hope not. You better be careful. Searching party.
2: Jim, get back away from the entrance. They'll see you.
1: And they're turning off in another direction. And look, Liv. That's Hawk and son, Ronnie, leading them.
2: Phew. And that was a close one. If they'd ever looked in here, we wouldn't have had a chance.
1: That's right. But, Liv, it's time for you to leave. There's no doubt in my mind that that was a searching party sent out by Bhutan to find the aviator whose plane crashed.
2: And they'll keep searching.
1: And that's right. But if you go into camp now, they'll probably be called in.
2: Okay, Jim. I'm ready to go.
1: Right. But first, let's get our plans straight.
2: Yes.
1: I'll make this deserted mine my headquarters. If you get any information, send it to me.
2: Leave that to me. You stay here and let me get my evidence. If everything goes well, I'll meet you here every evening and give you the lowdown.
1: And that'll be fine if we can manage it. And Lil.
2: Yes?
1: Have Kolu bring me a disguise and some food. There's a chance that with that searching party out, I won't be able to meet him tonight.
2: You keep out of sight, Jim. They think that you're dead. We'll keep them thinking that until we're ready to strike.
1: Okay, Lil. Now, take care of yourself. And remember, I'll be here.
2: Don't worry about me. When I get back, I'll have enough on Prince Bhutan to hang him.

0: Meanwhile, in Bhutan's hut, the wily prince continues his talk with Myra Trent and Peter Hawkins.
1: Mr. Hawkins, I wish that I could make you understand. I hold no malice toward either Miss Trent or yourself. Both of you were deceived by Jungle Jim Bradley.
2: I can't believe that Jungle Jim tricked us.
3: He didn't. Bhutan here is the one that's trying the trickery.
1: There seems to be little use of my talking to you, Ancient One.
3: Not a bit.
1: Miss Trent, do you believe me?
2: I don't know what to think.
1: I should like to think that I could trust you. Surely you must know I have no desire to hold you as prisoner.
2: Do you mean that you'll let me go?
3: Don't listen to him, Miss Trent.
2: Please, Mr. Hawkins. Will you let me go, Prince Bhutan?
1: Yes, Miss Trent. You are free. However, I don't think it would be wise for you to leave the camp just now.
3: You see? It's only a scheme.
1: Nothing of the kind, Miss Trent. I think that you will agree it would be impossible for you to make your way back to civilization alone.
2: Yes, but...
1: The hills surrounding the camp are well guarded by my men. No one is allowed to enter or leave without my permission.
2: Well, then you're not going to free us.
1: I'm going to allow you the freedom of my camp, Miss Trent.
2: Oh.
1: Within a week or two, I will be heading back toward Mandalay. You can accompany me.
2: But what about Mr. Hawkins?
1: That will be left up to him entirely. I think if you will allow me to talk with Mr. Hawkins alone, we may come to an understanding.
3: We've had our understanding, Bhutan.
2: Oh, if I really thought that you were right, that Jungle Jim Bradley really was a spy, I could understand and believe you.
1: Believe me, Miss Trent, I am right. The very presence of the British airplane that has been reported proves that Bradley was connected with the English authorities.
3: Bhutan, you're telling a pack of blinking lies and you know it.
2: Oh, Mr. Hawkins, please, perhaps you believe that he's right. Prince Bhutan, I promise to stay within the camp.
1: Good, Miss Trent. You may consider yourself free. Now, if you will leave us, perhaps Mr. Hawkins and I can reach an understanding.
2: Of course. Mr. Hawkins, please listen. I'll wait for you outside.
3: Well, and what have you got to say to me, Prince Bhutan?
1: Mr. Hawkins, your companion, Miss Trent, shows more intelligence than you do.
3: I don't think.
1: Perhaps I shall be able to find some use for her.
3: You've tricked her.
1: I have promised her nothing that I am not prepared to give. When I return to Mandalay, I shall take her with me. I believe she will enjoy serving me.
3: That girl will never call you Master Bhutan. She'll see through you.
1: We shall see. Perhaps she will decide it is better to remain alive as the servant of Bhutan than oppose him and disappear.
3: I think Miss Trent will surprise you, Bhutan. Now, what do you want with me?
1: The wise man does not beat his head against the rock, Ancient One.
3: Are you asking me to join up with you?
1: Exactly, my friend. You came to India to find your son, Rani. You have found him. But unless you do as I ask, you'll never know him.
3: Why, you dirty rat. If my hands were untied, I'd choke the life out of you.
1: I am offering you the opportunity to live, Mr. Hawkins. To live and be with your son.
3: Before I join forces with you or kill Jungle Jim Bradley, I'd die, Bhutan. I told you once, and I'm telling you again. You'd better kill me now. If you don't, I'll get you.
1: Silence, Ancient One!
3: You murdering rat and a liar.
1: I'm afraid the time has come when you should be disciplined.
3: Make your threats if it'll do you any good.
1: Pull. 20 lashes with the whip may change your attitude. 20 lashes. I'm being easy on you, Hawkins. I've killed men for calling me liar.
3: You are a liar.
1: Mr. Hawkins, I have a special treat in store for you, but you may not enjoy it. You came here to find your son. Now you will be lashed by your own son.
3: What?
1: The heart.
4: Yes, Master.
1: Find the tiger and send him to me.

0: Outside of Bhutan's hut, a lone figure approaches. It is Shanghai Lil, who, after leaving Jim, enters Bhutan's camp.
1: There's someone near Bhutan's hut. Well, if I can get him over here, perhaps I can get some information before I meet Bhutan. Help! Help! Hello! Where are you?
2: Here! Help! My plane crashed.
1: Who are you? Where did you come from?
2: My name is Lily DeVille. Can you help me? My plane crashed in the jungle yesterday. I've been wandering around all night.
1: Are you hurt?
2: Oh, no, I'm all right. It's good to see a white woman. You can help me, can't you?
1: I don't know. I guess I can.
2: Well, you must understand, I'm all alone. Please say that you'll help me.
1: Of course. I'll do anything that I can.
2: Do you live here?
1: No. I'm a sort of a prisoner.
2: A prisoner?
1: Well, not that exactly. This camp is owned by Prince Bhutan. At first, he thought I was a spy.
2: A spy? Say, who is this Prince Bhutan?
1: I don't know, really. A friend of mine, Jungle Jim Bradley, came into the jungle with another white man, and I followed them.
2: Well, how'd you get here?
1: Oh, it's a long story. After my friend left Mandalay and headed into the jungle, I heard that Prince Bhutan was going to follow him. I was afraid something would happen to Jungle Jim.
2: So you came in after him, is
1: yes.
2: that right?
1: That's right.
2: Did you walk?
1: Oh, no, of course not. I flew in, but my plane was wrecked.
2: What?
1: And then Jungle Jim was killed. Prince Bhutan's men...
2: Say, are you trying to tell me that this Prince Bhutan killed Jungle Jim Bradley?
1: That's it. I thought he'd murdered him in cold blood. But I've just found out that Jim Bradley was really a spy.
2: And where'd you get that information?
1: From Prince Bhutan. He told us just a few minutes ago.
2: Let me get this straight. What do you mean by he told us?
1: Oh, I forgot. There are two other prisoners. An old man whose name is Peter Hawkins and a native called Kolu.
2: Peter Hawkins, right?
1: Yes.
2: Did this Prince Bhutan kill him, too?
1: No. At least not yet he hasn't.
2: Go on.
1: Mr. Hawkins won't believe that Jungle Jim was a spy. Even though he's still held in the hut.
2: I get it. You believe this Bhutan, but Hawkins won't.
1: Well, I don't know what to believe. Prince Bhutan says that he will take me back to Mandalay within a week or so.
2: I get it. This prince told you that he'd see that you got back to civilization. Well, what about the native Kolu?
1: Oh, he's all right.
2: It seems to be a fine mess that I dropped into. Where is this guy, Bhutan?
1: Oh, you mustn't go to him. Please.
2: Why not? I can't stay in the jungle.
1: But don't you see? He's sure to think that you're a spy. He knows that you're flying a British plane.
2: Oh, so he knows that, does he?
1: Some of his men found the plane this morning. There's a party out looking for you now.
2: That's all I want to know. Lead the way to this Prince Bhutan.
1: Oh, but he'll make you a prisoner. He might even kill you.
2: I don't think so, sister. Men have tried to put things over on Lily DeVille before, but they never got far. This Prince Bhutan won't be any exception.
1: Oh, but you don't understand. Prince Bhutan is terrible. He's ruthless.
2: I can be a little ruthless myself. Let's get going, sister. Lead the way.

Will Shanghai Lil be able to fool Prince Bhutan, or will he suspect her of being a spy? The adventures you have just heard dramatized will appear in full-color action pictures in the Comic Weekly, the big Comic Weekly, distributed with your Hearst Sunday newspaper everywhere. In the Comic Weekly, the world's greatest pictorial supplement of humor and adventure, you will find all the famous characters who lived in the world of color pictures. 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
1: From the heart of the jungle comes a savage cry of victory. This is Tarzan, Lord of the Jungle. From the black core of dark Africa, land of enchantment, mystery, and violence, comes one of the most colorful figures of all time, transcribed from the immortal pen of Edgar Rice Burroughs. Tarzan, the bronzed white son of the jungle. And now, in the very words of Mr. Burroughs, the story of African Thanksgiving.
2: It was late fall, and the heat hung like a stifling blanket over the jungle, where it bordered the native city of El Reden. Even the recently cut branches that covered the pitfalls were dry and lifeless. There were many of these traps designed to protect the city against marauding beasts. A huge lion lay on the bottom of one of the pits, gasping for breath in the arid heat of noon. For a moment, the lion seemed confused as the slender figure of a white girl came hurtling down into the pit. Then he crouched low, snarling. He was about to spring when a bronze savage leaped into the pitfall and came slowly toward him, a gleaming shaft of steel in his powerful hands.
3: Grasp that root over there and scramble up the side.
4: Merci, monsieur.
3: Start back to the city. Hurry.
4: I will do as you say, monsieur. I should not have run away in the first place. I stand no chance of escaping.

0: Well, I better scramble out of here myself. Now, that girl's out of sight already. She really must have run as fast as she... I wonder what she meant by standing no chance of escaping. I think I'll go back to the public inn at Elred Den and find out.
1: Usually, the inn at Elred Den was either completely deserted or almost so. But now the walled courtyard was crowded. A dozen Arab horses were tethered there. A cortege of slaves stood about, and an enormous Senegalese guard stood sentry at the inn's entrance. His fierce eyes gleamed from beneath a scarlet fez, and he raised a huge broadsword as Tarzan attempted to enter.
2: Not go past this door.
0: The sign proclaims this to be a public inn, and I desire to enter. I'm looking for a girl who just ran from the jungle.
2: Is no girl here. Inn is closed to others during stay of Sheikh Hassanin Mohammed Hazara, my master. Room for no one else.
0: I believe the girl is here, and I intend to talk to the owner of the inn.
3: What is the cause for the disturbance, Muki?
2: Jungle man say he talked to you. I tell him...
3: Ah, it is Tarzan. May I be of service, Jungle Lord?
0: I seek a young French girl.
3: French girl? There is no French girl here.
0: Well, I should like to meet Sheikh Hazara and see what he has to say about her presence. Perhaps you have been paid for your silence.
3: I will confer with him, but you shall have to remain here. And I must lock the door against the possibility of your intrusion.

0: You are both fools. Had you invited this Tarzan to enter, I could have easily explained away the matter of the girl. But now you increased his curiosity. You make matters most difficult.
1: We only did what you ordered. You said no one else was to be admitted.
0: Unless I satisfy the curiosity of this jungle man, he may bring the police here. I cannot afford questions until I have reached my own land with the lovely French mamselle.
1: If there's nothing further you wish of me.
0: But there is, innkeeper. I desire you to prepare the most lavish meal of which you are capable, and to bring forth the best wines your cellars afford.
1: But of course, mighty sheik. I hasten to carry
0: Just
1: out...
0: a moment.
1: Yes, mighty sheik.
0: Give me the key to the front door.
1: Of course. Here. I hasten to do your bidding.
2: What you do, master?
0: I shall throw the door open wide for the lord of the jungle. I shall invite him inside, and I shall honor him with food and drink. And whereas you two stumbling fools have only piqued his curiosity, I shall lay it to rest. No man shall deprive me of the beauty of the French girl. She shall be mine for all time.
2: You want Muki Kar guards? Watch Tarzan if he try make move against mighty sheep.
0: I am more concerned with the actions of the girl. Go upstairs and tie her up. Both her slender wrists and her tiny feet. Also, place a gag in her mouth and leave the whip where I can reach it easily should it be necessary to prove to her once again that I am the master.
2: I do, as you say.
0: Good. With a gag in her mouth, she cannot cry out. And I am quite confident that I can outwit this jungle man.

0: The last time Tarzan had been to the inn, it had been a crude affair. But for Sheik Hazara's visit, it had been hung with silken drapes and lavish brocades. Indeed, it seemed like an oriental palace, and the innkeeper and his assistants were scurrying about, preparing a lavish meal for the desert potentate and his most honored guest.
1: But I insist you remain with me. It is not pleasant to dine alone.
2: I shall accept with thanks. I desire to discuss one of the members of your entourage.
1: But who among my followers has deserved the notice of such a noble one as you?
2: The young French girl who ran into the jungle and then returned here. And I warn you not to deny her presence.
1: Why should I deny it?
2: The Senegalese guard and the innkeeper pretended I had imagined her. I thought they acted on your orders.
1: They were but exercising caution. You see, Tarzan, we have not as yet been united by the vows of marriage, nor can we be until we have reached my land. Here, the government frowns on a man having more than one wife.
2: And this girl is returning to your land voluntarily?
1: Before you take your departure, you may hear with your own ears the girl's admission that she goes with me voluntarily. Turn just a little this way, my dear, and I shall cut the last of the thongs that hold your tiny feet. Ah, yes, the gag. I shall remove it immediately. I am afraid Muki misunderstood my orders. I did not wish you bound again. I have given up hope of taming you, Rene. There you are, my insolent beauty.
3: What trick are you planning now?
1: I am through with tricks. This afternoon you ran away and were almost killed. I shall not continue to press my suit. If you would rather face a jungle lion than me, you must detest me greatly indeed.
3: It is not that I detest you. At least I did not at first, but I came to Africa to meet the man I love. And I have no intention of becoming a member of your harem.
1: I have abandoned all hope of taking you home with me.
3: What do you mean?
1: A jungle potentate said he'd seen you in the jungle this afternoon when you ran away.
3: You're the creature who killed the lion with a knife and then let out a scream like that of an insane man?
1: The same. He desires you as one of his wives, and I have decided to let him take you.
3: Oh, no.
1: Perhaps you may enjoy the life in the jungle more than you would the life among my people. There, you will be dressed in crude skins. You will live in a filthy hut. Beasts will be on your very doorstep. Your companions will be the foul-smelling savages with rings through their noses. And if you do anything that displeases them, you will be torn limb from limb and devoured by these followers of Tarzan.
3: Oh, no. No, please, Ezra. Take me back to Algiers. The one I love was to meet me there. He will be worried sick by
1: now. I had decided to return you to Algiers. But now that this jungle lord has taken a fancy to you, I may find it difficult.
3: I will not go with him. You've got to save me from him, Ezra.
1: He demands to see you before he leaves. But perhaps we can resist his demands.
2: Hazara, why is your slave dragging the girl in?
1: She is shy, except before me. Bring her over here, Muki.
4: Yes, master.
1: Musicians, cease your playing. We have an important jungle potentate who would put questions to this fair young damsel.
2: Why do you shrink from me, girl?
3: I saw how you acted this afternoon. Are you killed with your bare hands? Am I to admire such a savage?
2: But I killed only so that you would not be injured.
3: You are like the rest. You protected me only so that you could later...
2: I protected you because your life was in danger.
3: And that wild scream, what did that mean?
2: It was the victory cry of the bull ape. I learned it from...
3: The bull ape? Oh, save me from him, Ezra.
2: You do not require saving from me. I came here only because I thought the sheik held you against your will. I heard you say something about standing no chance to escape.
3: You misunderstood me. I said no such thing.
2: Well, I was sure I heard you say those words. I intended resting you from Sheik Hazara and taking you away to wherever you wanted.
3: You will not take me. I will not go with you. You are a jungle savage, and I would rather be dead than
1: that
3: you...
1: That is enough, Rene. Are you convinced, jungle lord?
2: Yes. I apologize, Hazara. I shall be on my way now. Thank you for your hospitality.
1: Not at all. We shall sojourn here for a few days before we ride on to the desert. Feel free to visit me at any time.
2: I shall not come back this way. I'm returning to the heart of my jungle. Goodbye.
5: I shall show you to the door, Tarzan.
2: Thank you, innkeeper. I'm sorry I insisted on entering your inn, but I was under the...
1: Musicians, resume the music of my land. Muki.
4: Yes, master.
1: Fetch my hookah. I desire the sweet incense of my pipe after this trying ordeal. I will have peace and rest before our journey of the morrow.
3: You are taking me back to Algiers so that I can meet him.
1: Algiers. I should journey all the way back to Algiers so that I may give you to another? No, my dear René. I am taking you to the desert so that you can become my bride.
3: But you said that...
1: I said just enough so that you will respond to Tarzan as I had hoped. You will continue to speak and act as I desire. And if my words do not convince you, be reminded of my other methods by the sound of my whip.
0: It was cold and penetrating that night as Tarzan made his way deep into the jungle. But the morning was hot again, and the unseasonable dryness had scorched the earth and destroyed the plants and the small game. Even the carrion birds were hungry, and as Tarzan made his way through the upper level, he could see a flock of them circling vainly over the jungle wilds. Then, suddenly, the ugly vultures who ordinarily fed on decayed flesh plunged downward. They had sighted a prey, and the scent of man, not yet dead, assailed Tarzan's nostrils. He streaked through the treetops, and a moment later he could see the hideous giant-like birds clawing and pecking at an exhausted white man. Tarzan leaped down, and his knife described great arcs as he stabbed furiously at the monstrous scavengers of the jungle.
4: It's no use. It's no use anyway.
2: What's no use?
4: Trying to make way through the jungle. I'll never find her anyway.
2: You're searching for someone?
4: I was searching. Not anymore. I'm finished. I'll never find Renee.
2: Renee? I've seen a girl by that name. Of course, there are many French girls whose names are Renee.
4: Oh, no, but you don't. I've been taken in too many times as it is. Last one who claimed he'd seen her brought me into the jungle. He took the fee I'd promised him, and then he deserted me.
2: I see.
4: And the woman back at the hotel in Algiers, all she was interested in was money, too. Well, I don't know what your angle is, but you can beat it. If I'm going to die in this stinking jungle, I'll die. I've been taken for the last time.
2: Well, perhaps the vultures who escaped my knife shall not be cheated out of their meal after all.

0: Well, at least the rain has come, Bill. You won't have to die in the blistering heat.
1: Back home at this time of year, everything's golden, red and brown. Kids are cutting out jack-o'-lanterns and women are roasting turkeys, baking pumpkin pies. There's a holiday we call Thanksgiving, Tarzan. I was going to take Renee back to America for Thanksgiving.
0: Perhaps you might like to talk about Renee before you die.
1: Yeah, I met her in Paris. I was an exchange student there, engineering. We fell in love and I wanted to marry her, but I didn't have enough money to satisfy her parents. Oh, no, the way they figured it, she was going to marry a millionaire. Some oriental potentate had seen her at the store where she worked, offered him a fortune for her.
0: And they sold their own daughter?
1: No, they didn't do that, but it convinced them more than ever that Renee would make a brilliant match. And maybe they should have sold her to that Sheik Hazara. She'd have been better off.
0: Sheik Hazara?
1: When I graduated, I went back home. And 6 months ago, I had a chance to come to Africa on a job. And I'd be a little closer to Renee, so I took it. We corresponded regularly, and she wrote she was running away from home, that she'd meet me in Algiers.
0: What happened?
1: Well, my job was almost finished, but I couldn't leave until all the loose ends were tied up. I was a couple of days late in reaching Algiers, but the woman who ran the little hotel there where Renee was to go had promised to take care of her.
0: And she didn't?
1: I finally got the truth out of her, or part of it anyway. She'd made up some far-fetched story about having received a message from me, and she convinced Renee that I wanted her to meet me in the interior.
0: Well, why did you do that?
1: Someone had paid her to do it. I couldn't force her to tell me who it was, but she admitted Renee had hired some Arab guides to lead her to me in the jungle. It's the last that was ever seen of her. I've been searching for her ever since.
0: Bill, ever since we've met, you've doubted my intentions, even though I saved your life. I also saved Renee's life, and she treated me as though I were a leper. But regardless of whether you want my help or not, you're going to get it. If it's within my power, the two of you will have a reason for Thanksgiving.

0: That's the inn just ahead.
1: Yeah. It's obviously deserted. Said there was a huge caravan stopping there.
0: Sheikh Azara said they would remain here for several days. But they could have changed their plan, I suppose.
1: Now, the whole story's fantastic. A remote inn transformed into a potentate's palace.
0: I didn't say exactly that. I said that the interior had been decorated with rich fabrics and costly ornaments. It must have taken weeks of preparation to make the place ready for the coming of this desert ruler. Innkeeper? Innkeeper!
1: Ah, there's no one here.
0: There is someone here. I can catch the scent of man.
2: Yes?
0: It is Tarzan, innkeeper.
2: Tarzan? I know no one by that name.
0: You... But I was here last night.
2: You must have mistaken my poor inn for another. No one has been here for years, and I have never before laid eyes on you.
1: So you were leading me on with a story that was nothing but lies.
0: Come inside with me, Bill. Get out of the way, innkeeper.
2: What?
1: Rich fabrics and costly ornaments. Place is dusty and unkept.
0: Innkeeper, what happened to the trappings that hung here last night?
2: Trappings? I believe you have lost your reason, jungle man.
0: Where is Sheikh Hassanin Hezara and his followers? And where is the French girl?
2: You speak in the most amazing riddles. I know of no sheik or of any French girl. Certainly you must have confused my inn.
1: I apologize, Tarzan. She was here.
2: What?
1: Yes, innkeeper. You may have sprinkled dust around and you may have erased all the other signs of your recent visitors. But I found this in the corner over there.
0: A shoe.
1: One of Renee's shoes. Our friend here must have overlooked it. I know it's hers. It's of French make, and it's her size. She has tiny feet. Not another girl in a thousand could get this shoe on.
0: Now deny my story, innkeeper.
2: I only lied in order to save the young man greater sorrow.
1: What do you mean?
2: Just after you left, Tarzan, the girl grasped a flagon of poison and drank deep.
1: No.
2: She was buried early this morning in the graveyard at the edge of the city.

0: Oh, that cough's getting worse, Bill. You should have found shelter.
1: Not until I visited her grave.
0: A damp graveyard is certainly a poor place for a man with a cough. It's certainly a desolate place at night.
1: It's all my fault. If she'd never left France, she wouldn't be lying in this miserable cemetery. If I'd written to her to wait until...
0: Shh. There's someone over there.
2: You!
3: Yes, Effendi?
2: Why are you digging in the rain and at night?
3: When someone dies at this time of the year, the sepulchre must be completed before the rains come too heavy. I was packing the earth firmly about this grave that was filled but this morning.
1: Frenay's grave?
3: I know not the occupant of this final resting place, save that she was a young French girl who traveled in an Arab's caravan. The caravan has left.
2: But not before you were well paid to heap heavy rocks on the grave and pour cement between the cracks.
1: He told you he was just trying to make sure the rains wouldn't...
0: Hold on to him, Bill. He may regain consciousness soon. I didn't hit him hard.
1: Why did you hit him at all?
0: Because he isn't a grave digger any more than you are. He's one of Hazara's men, and he was attempting to make sure no one would ever open that grave.
1: What are you doing?
0: I'm digging up the coffin. And I'm reasonably certain we'll find it empty.
1: Well, Renee may be alive, but I think we've lost their trail now.
0: No, Bill, we haven't. The signs are even clearer now that we're beyond the rain belt.
1: I haven't seen any signs, even the ones you tried to point out to me.
0: Well, they covered their trail fairly well. Hazara hoped that the story of Renee's death would discourage us, but he wasn't depending on it completely. Are you sure you don't want me to hunt for some small game, Bill?
1: Oh, I couldn't eat.
0: How do you feel?
1: Better than I thought I would, after sleeping in that wet treetop. And frankly, I'm sick of Africa. If only I could find Renee, I'd take her to America so fast she wouldn't even have time to catch her breath. I don't think we'd ever leave the good old USA again.
0: But first to find her.
1: Yeah. It looks so hopeless. How can we hope to catch them when they're on horseback?
0: Well, they too are traveling by foot now. Their horses were lame by the time they reached the last pass. You could tell by the uneven depth of the hoof marks.
1: You could tell? I couldn't tell a thing. All I know is that if I ever come face to face with Hazara...
0: You will be face to face with him, and soon. And, Bill, you must not show your hatred. You must act as I advised. You must pray that Renee is smart enough to catch on. If she makes one sign of recognition, it will mean the end for both of you.
1: Looks like quite a celebration.
0: Well, these native cities are always holding pageants and parades and dances. They're meant to please their gods. I only hope their chief will agree to our part in the ceremony.
1: I guess you know what you're doing. But I'd like to go right to Hazara's camp and just...
0: Oh, do you know why Hazara made camp on the edge of the city?
1: No.
0: Because his horses can no longer carry their burden. If he's to reach his own land, he must have camels. And the natives won't be willing to sell them for any price until their celebration is over.
1: Yeah, but in the meantime...
0: I'm going to have a talk with their chief, and you're going to dye your skin black and dress as a native witch doctor. Then you're going to make a call on Sheik Hazara.

0: Rene, I must speak to some local witch doctor who has just arrived. You had best retire into the quarters of the women.
1: All right. I will go. Only I do not see what...
2: Greetings, Sheik of Great Desert.
0: My humble greetings to you. Rene, I told you to go.
2: No. Woman is to stay. You in my city. So I give orders.
0: As you say, witch doctor. Why have you come?
2: Today is great celebration in our village.
0: Yes, I know that. Your chief told me that,
2: that
0: I would...
2: we not sell you camels until parade through city over.
0: Yes, that was his decision.
2: But now, new decision made. Since you and your camp are within limits of city, one, your party, must join in parade to gods.
0: I shall be most happy
2: this to... This woman, she is great beauty. She please our gods. She ride camel at my side. I have spoken.
0: Rene, it is best to humor these native leaders. You'll have to do what he says.
1: All right, Edora. I am ready to come with you, witch doctor.
2: Good. Camels tethered before entrance of Bet. Come with me. Goodbye, Sheik Hazara.

0: Hey, we're far enough from the Sheik and his men now.
1: Oh, oh there, oh.
2: Hey, I'm almost able to manage a camel now.
3: Oh, you were wonderful, Witch Dr. Bill.
0: It was a fine performance. Well, it's time to remove your makeup now. We'll leave these camels here and take to the jungle. I guarantee that the Sheik will not be able to follow our trail. It'll be 3 or 4 days until the natives sell him camels, and by that time, you'll be on your way to America.
3: America?
2: Gee, I wonder what my friends back home would have said if they could have seen me dressed like that native witch doctor and riding at the head of that fantastic parade.
0: Oh, the parade was part of a week's feasting to honor the gods of the fields. Grain is thrown upon the ground in the belief that some of the earth's yield must be returned to it, or otherwise it will become barren. The celebration is held at each harvest time.
2: Oh, sort of a Thanksgiving ritual, huh?
1: Thanksgiving? Hey, it's Thanksgiving today.
3: What is this Thanksgiving?
2: That's a holiday you'll find out about in America, Renee. We'll be too late for the turkey and the pumpkin pie this year. We still have a lot to be thankful for. And number one on the list is having met Tarzan.

0: In just a moment, we'll return with a preview of our next story of Tarzan. During the past 10 years, the price of museum specimens has doubled and trebled. Today, an African elephant is worth $6,000. A giraffe brings $4,000, a hippopotamus $5,000, and a white rhinoceros $15,000. Tarzan attempts to halt the plundering of the jungle by an unscrupulous murderer, and he encounters Hunter's Fury, which is the title of our next story.
1: 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This is a Commodore production.

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0: On your last trip, did you discover what the Earth people eat? 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Then they smash them all to bits. They are clearly the most primitive people.
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0: seek him here, they seek him there. Those Frenchies seek him everywhere. Is he in heaven? Is he in hell? That damned elusive Pimpernel.
1: Presenting Marius Goring, star of the motion picture Red Shoes, as Baroness Orsi's immortal character, the Scarlet Pimpernel.

0: France was overflowing with prisoners of war. English seamen, soldiers from Spain and Austria. The number mounted from hundreds to thousands, and the League of the Scarlet Pimpernel worked night and day planning escapes and rescues. But the number we could save seemed pitifully small. Let's take a look at this map of France.
1: What about it? You mean these little marks you made?
0: Yes. I've marked off 15 areas. The walking distance between each is not more than the average man could do easily in one night between dark and sunrise.
1: I see.
0: One man moving alone at night doesn't run much risk of detection, especially moving across country. From any point, the Channel coast can be reached in 15 nights.
1: Or less, easily, depending upon the starting point.
0: The only thing the escaping man would need would be a hideout in each area. A place where he'd be assured of food and a place to sleep in safety during the daylight hours.
1: Yes, and that's where the plan becomes not so simple.
0: It would be exceedingly simple if we could find one man, one Frenchman in each one of these areas to give refuge. If we can help 50, or even 100 men to escape in the time it took us to rescue 4.
1: And they could make their own way to the coast. One bad one in the 15 could cost the lives of all the rest, Blakely.
0: No. No. Because each one in the chain will know only the next one he sends the prisoners onto.
1: Listen, here comes Tony with the rest of the men.
0: I outlined the plan, and the men were assigned to their posts. I took the Montluçon area and found a baker who was not sympathetic to the new regime that ruled his country. Within a month, we had our 15 men. We checked and rechecked on them carefully. They all seemed sincere.
2: That's all right, monsieur.
3: Well, you've heard all the reports, Blakeney. What do you think?
0: The choices all sound splendid, Tony.
1: I'd wager my life on the man I chose. The others all seem to feel the same. If you ask me, we are ready to go.
0: Yes. Well, the proof will be in the test. We might as well test the whole chain, see if there's a weak link. Some British seamen are being held in Bordeaux, aren't they, Tony?
3: Yes, 9 of them.
0: Yeah, well, the first stop from there would be Limoges. Your man, Harding?
4: Yes.
0: What sort of a farm does he have? Large one?
4: No, small, just he and his wife. No farm hands to contend with, and a large barn.
0: Excellent. Well, if we get the 9 to Limoges, the night of the escape, he can put them all up in the barn. One man can leave each night after that. And if they all reach Calais, we know we're all right.
1: Sounds good to me.
0: Oh, I like it too, Blakeney, but remember, that Bordeaux prison isn't easy.
4: It will be.
0: 5 nights from now.
1: 5 nights from now? Why?
0: That's the night of their annual wine festival. A very gay evening. Last time I saw it, some girls from the town came to the prison courtyard to take supper and dance with the guards. You know, musicians wandering in and out.
1: You know, I'd almost forgotten about that.
4: The French won't.
0: Yeah. Well, some of you fellows are going to look lovely in wigs and bonnets.
1: And you can choose among yourselves which will pretend to be musicians.
0: You go along with the idea, Harding?
1: On one condition.
0: What?
1: That if Tony draws the role of musician, he be absolutely forbidden to sing.
0: Well, that's a nice thing to say, old boy, I'm sure. I'm certain that I sound as good singing as you'll look if you have to dress as a girl. All right. Now, that's enough. Come on, boys, we've work to do. Let's go over this plan of the Bordeaux prison, shall we? On the night of the wine festival, in various disguises, we were all in the prison courtyard. Tony and myself and 4 others were the musicians, but we also carried a large trunk, similar to that used by sorcerers and magicians. We played for the dancers for more than an hour, then I gave the signal to leave as the commandant of the guard danced in front of us.
5: Comrades, musicians, why did you stop playing?
0: Oh, my men are tired, mon commandant, and they are thirsty. If we empty our hearts of our music, we should also fill our stomachs with wine.
5: Oh, yes, of course, comrades. Yes, I will have some brought to you.
0: And keep us here like prisoners, eh? While your guards win all the smiles of the ladies. No. We must wander about too, if you please.
5: But we must have entertainment. What about the trunk of the magician? Some feats of magic while the musicians rest. Huh?
0: I am also the magician, commandant. Give us but half an hour to enjoy ourselves, and I will perform an act of magic you will never forget.
5: Very well. A half hour. Now, enjoy yourself.
0: Ah! You hear, men?
6: three cheers for our host, the Commodore.
7: But before we seek pleasure for ourselves, mon commandant, I must ask a favor. Is there an empty cell in the prison?
5: Yes. But what is that to you?
7: Oh. Our instruments and my magic tricks are worth much money. I would like them safely locked away. Even prison guards can be dishonest, you know, mon commandant. And you have many guests from the outside.
5: Yeah, very well. Bring your things and I will lock them away for you.
7: He led us through the guardroom of the prison, where a few of the guards were huddled in the corners, stealing kisses from blushing visitors. We went through a heavy gate to the cells, turned into a dark corridor, and halted.
5: You may put your things in here for safekeeping.
7: I'm sorry, old fella, but we'll put you in there for safekeeping.
5: English? You?
7: Oh. Right, Tony. Tie him, gag him, then lock him in. Right. Get that trunk open, Harding. Get the clothes out. English prisoner, attention. We've come to rescue you. Let us know what cells you're in. Hey, not too loud. Not too loud. Not too loud. We'll have you out in a minute. Throw me those keys, Tony. We released the nine seamen and got them into French dress. We also supplied them with musical instruments from the trunk so that our men in the courtyard would recognize them as trouble started. And then we left the cells. The trouble came sooner than we expected as we started out casually through the guardroom. One of the guards was standing sullenly where his girl had left him. I noticed him look at us when we came in.
8: Where is the commandant?
7: Oh, he? He is engrossed in the trunk of magic I left in there. He will be out in a moment.
8: You were going to leave your instruments in there?
7: The cells are damp. It would harm them. We carry them with us.
8: When you went in, you were only five or six. Now there are so many.
7: When we came in, you were too engrossed with your lady to know how many of us passed. Come, find another wench while we play for you.
8: No, I will stay here.
7: All right. But the festival is a time of joy. Come, comrades. Let us not be moody like this one. Into the courtyard for music and merriment. Even as we left the guardroom, the sullen one started for the cells. It would take him less than a minute to find the commandant. Once out of the courtyard, I headed for the gate at an even pace.
9: That guard will raise the alarm any moment.
7: I know, I know. The party's over. We're leaving. Will some of you ladies join my lonely musicians?
9: Our men understood. They're coming through the crowd.
10: The English! The ark is steaming! Steaming!
7: There it is.
10: The
7: English. All right, my fellas. Run for it.
11: You should try running in one of these skirts, baby.
10: Stop him! Fire!
11: Nasty fellow shooting at ladies.
7: The guards were half drunk and confused, and only a couple of them had muskets. They were forced to fire above the crowd as we smashed our way to the gate. Tony and the others threw their musical instruments at the head of our pursuers, and only a few moments later, we were mounted and away.
12: Two milling about back there, and we'll be out of town before they organize a pursuit.
7: When we are clear, split up and ride across country. We get these prisoners to the barn at Limoges before morning. Reached Limoges, left the seamen, and waited. The escape chain worked. They all reached the channel and crossed to England safely. And after that, we started our rescue operations from all parts of France. It went on gaily for a month. Then one night, we met to plan an escape from men held at Orléans. Harding was the last to show up for our meeting. As soon as I saw his face, I knew something was wrong.
13: Oh, yeah,
14: I've got to talk to you. I've just come in from Paris.
7: Hey, well, what's the matter, Harding?
14: I passed the Ministry of Public Safety there this morning. So

0: I'll talk to you. I've just come in from Paris.
1: Hey, well, what's the matter, Harding?
0: I passed the Ministry of Public Safety there this morning. Soldiers brought in some prisoners. 8 of them.
1: Yeah, go on, go on.
0: One of the prisoners was Mike Palmer from Limoges. The first link in the escape chain. There were 7 others. I managed to get some information. They were all men who were helping us, including your baker from Montluçon. Citizen Chauvelin ordered them all executed.
2: How could they get 8 of them?
1: Well, that's nothing to wonder now, though. Well, we've got to get them out. Come on, get ready, men.
0: No, it's no good, Blakely. We're too late. Chauvelin didn't even wait overnight. They were guillotined immediately.
1: 8 friends dead out of 15. Well, nothing we can do about that, Blakely. Our plan worked. We got more than 200 men free. We must prepare the chain and go on with it.
0: He's right, Blakely.
1: Yes, I know. But first, we must check the rest of the chain. Because one of the 7 links left to us has betrayed us.

0: Now, Marius Goring as the Scarlet Pimpernel.
1: The unmasking of Arbitrea required careful planning. Even more careful than the planning used to set up the route of escape. We talked about it for hours.
2: Oh, I don't know. It seems impossible, Blakeney.
1: Each of the men we chose knew only the next stop to send the men on to. He'd only be in a position to betray one man,
2: not eight.
3: Just the same. Eight men are dead.
1: It must have been one of the prisoners we sent through who betrayed them to the French.
3: That's not possible.
2: Why not, Blakeney? I'm inclined to agree with Tony.
3: If it had been a prisoner, the French would have guillotined all the men they contacted, not just eight of them.
1: Well, that would depend on where the prisoner started from.
3: Think carefully, gentlemen, because you're wrong. Remember, one of the men executed was Harding's farmer from Limoges, the first link in the chain. Any prisoner starting from there would know all 15. And if he didn't start from there, the farmer from Limoges would still be alive.
2: He's right, Tony.
3: Yes.
1: Sorry, Blakeney. But there's another puzzle. The eight men weren't taken in sequence.
3: The man in Area 2 after Limoges hasn't been caught.
1: Well, the man in Area 6 is all right.
3: Area 8 and 9.
1: Then Area 11 to 15.
3: I know. That proves only that the betrayer is very clever. He'll never expose the entire chain.
2: Why not?
3: Because if he did, we could start all over again without him. And he wouldn't know what we were doing.
2: Everything worked perfectly the first month, Blake.
3: Of course it did. To gain our confidence. But the escaped prisoners will start to be caught now, together with the French who are on our side. Unless we find the weak link.
2: We worked so hard. They were chosen so carefully. All of us had every reason to believe the man we had chosen was against the present French government.
3: Men are strange creatures, Harding. Sometimes they can be against a government, but still in love with their country. Still opposed to its enemies.
1: Blakeney, I don't know how we're going to apply that to any one of our seven men.
3: They all seem perfectly innocent.
1: We've got no true reason to suspect any one of them.
3: Yes, we have. Because there's one I suspect.
2: What?
1: Which one? And why?
3: Link number two in our chain. Dr. LeBlanc from the Guéret area.
2: Dr. LeBlanc? But I chose the doctor myself, Blakeney.

0: By what right or what reason do you suspect him?
1: Men on either side of him were taken, Turney.
0: Well, the same applies to the man in Area 6.
1: Yes, but... Look, that's what he wants us to think. Remember, the men escaping came from Limoges to him. Very likely that one of them might mention the starting point. He's the only one who could have known they came from the farmers.
0: All right, then. But by the same token, he only knew of one man to send them on to. But seven others were exposed.
1: How? I can answer that very simply. Dr. LeBlanc took a little journey. He himself pretended to be a prisoner.
0: What? You can't judge the man without being certain.
1: I will be certain, Tony. Have no fear. I want one man to go to each of the areas in which our men have been exposed. You will replace them temporarily, in French disguise, of course, and notify others in the chain that operations are to be resumed. But once that is done, do not remain here.
2: Why not?
1: Because I don't want any of you denounced and guillotined. I just want to trap LeBlanc.
2: Well, how do you propose to do that, eh?
1: By placing myself in his hands as an escaping prisoner. It took 3 days to arrange it. Early on the morning of the fourth day, before dawn, I made my way to the home of Dr. LeBlanc in the village of Guéret. I threw pebbles up at the bedroom window. 2 minutes later, I was in the house with Dr. LeBlanc.
3: You are the first prisoner to come through in almost a week.
1: I don't think about that. All I know is I walked all night and I'm hungry.
3: Ah, I will fix you some food. Have you been a prisoner for long?
1: No. My ship was sunk by one of yours. I was the only survivor. Some troops were taking me to the prison when I was rescued.
3: By Englishmen?
1: Yes.
3: The Scarlet Pimpernel and his men. They have made Chauvelin and our officials look like bigger fools than they are.
1: You don't seem to favor your government, Doctor.
3: France will outlive such men, monsieur. Someday all Frenchmen will unite in heart and in spirit as of old, and there will be no traitors in high places or low.
4: Here's your food, man.
3: When you have eaten, I will take you to the garret where you may sleep in safety until tomorrow night.
1: Where do I go from here?
3: I will give you an address in Montluçon. You are fortunate to come when you do. Something has been amiss. Some people who would have helped you were caught. It was only yesterday that I got the name of a new man in Montluçon. He will send you on.
1: Good. I never thought I'd live to see England again.
3: Ah, you will. What prison were the troops taking you to? Bordeaux?
1: Yes.
3: Then you stopped last night at a hideaway in Limoges.
1: Yes.
3: A good man, the one who cares for you there. I can't seem to recall his name at the moment. What was it again?
1: Oh, I don't remember.
3: Oh, I know it. If only I could remember. You know, I can't even think of his trade. Ah, of course. How stupid of me to forget. Such a long time since I've been to Limoges. Where does he have his shop these days?
1: Where was it last time you saw him?
3: As I said, it was long ago.
1: Place he has. Looks as if he'd been there a long time. Probably the same place, you know.
3: What is the address, though?
1: I don't think I should tell anybody that.
3: Oh, now, surely you cannot discuss me. The cobbler sent you to me, did he not?
1: Yes, but...
3: Then realize that I am testing you, you fool. I risked my life to help you. Tell me the address, and I will know that you are truly a prisoner, and not a spy out to expose me.
1: Oh. I'm sorry. I was being too careful. The cobbler's name is Frenet. His shop is at 19 Rue Moulin.
3: Ah. It's well you remember. Now I may relax. You are a lucky man, monsieur, to be able to look forward to return to England.
1: You have been there
3: many times before our countries went to war. I have friends there, good friends. I have love and respect for your people all my life. I can never regard them as enemies. Often I think they have qualities of loyalty which... my own countrymen today seem to lack.
1: He talked about England until the night was gone and the sun was riding high in the sky. He showed me to a bed in the garret. I was torn with doubts. Tony had believed in him, in his friendship with the English, his hatred of French officials. But one thing stood out in my mind and prevailed. His insistence on knowing the identity of the new man in Limoges. I stayed in his house through the day and left at night, joining Tony and the others.
0: Well, are you satisfied, Blakeney? He's all right, isn't he?
1: I don't know. It could be that he wanted to know the identity of our man at Limoges. That's the only one he'd have to ask about. For the others, he can get by the same pretense I suspect he used before.
0: You mean you think he'll pass himself off as a prisoner again?
1: We'll find out by tomorrow night.
0: Oh, what do you mean?
1: He sent me on to the new Montluçon address you provided him with. The stable in Rue Cambrion. By tomorrow night, he should be there himself, seeking further directions.
2: If he doesn't come, will you admit you're wrong?
1: Yes, Tony. If he doesn't come, I'll be very happy to admit that I'm wrong. But I'm afraid he'll come. Sit down, Tony.
0: Oh, I'm too nervous. Where are Harding and the others?
1: They're posted about outside. Make certain that we're not caught in a raid.
0: It's almost dawn. He isn't coming. I told you he was all right.
1: Don't, Tony. We may even have to wait another night.
0: What was that?
1: A whistle, Tony. The signal for prisoners approaching this man here. But we know that no genuine prisoners are due, don't we? You'd better hide in those stalls, Tony. My disguise, all right.
0: Yes, you look like a French stable keeper.
1: But why bother?
0: If it's him, you'll be satisfied.
1: I want you to be satisfied. I want you to hear him ask for the address of the next man. Now go.
0: All right. Quickly, behind that hay. Get down.
5: Ah? Come in, comrade. Come in.
6: Merci. Merci.
1: A prisoner came through last night, eh? I did not expect another so soon.
6: The English helped me to escape.
1: Ah, then you are one of them. But you speak French very well.
6: I am French, but I was helping them and became suspect, so I'll send me on to England.
1: Oh, I see. I will get you some food.
6: Oh, no. No, I'm not hungry. I just want to sleep. If you can show me to a bed and give me the name and address of my next contact in Bourges.
1: How did you know the next stop is in Bourges?
6: The English mentioned this stop.
5: Liar! You liar! Oh,
1: don't move, Doctor.
0: Remember me, Doctor?
1: You?
0: Yes, Doctor. And I am your prisoner of last night.
6: Well, life is full of surprises, isn't it, Miss?
1: Harding and the other outside waiting. I'll let them in.
0: Why do you do it, Doctor?
6: Because I am a Frenchman, Monsieur. Each man thinks his own way and has his own beliefs.
0: You said you hated Chauvelin, all he and his kind stood for.
6: And I do. But I love France. I did not let any of your escaping prisoners be recaptured. I merely denounced Frenchmen who would betray their country, whether the rulers be good or bad.
1: They were honest men, Doctor. Men who loved France as much as you do. But men who could distinguish between right and wrong.
0: What are we going to do with him, Blakely?
6: What can you do but kill me, gentlemen? And I know you well. You cannot kill me in cold blood.
0: Nor can we leave you alive to expose the other seven men who helped us.
6: You can take them to England with you.
0: Oh,
6: I can help you out of your dilemma.
0: You? Help from you?
6: Yes, monsieur. I deceived you, and you are bitter against me. I will make you a sporting proposition. If I win, I leave here freely, and you give up your plan. If I lose, your plan goes on, and you will have your satisfaction. I am at your disposal, monsieur.
0: A duel?
6: Why not, monsieur? For greater stakes than any but us you know. I am well trained with pistol or sword. It is your choice.
1: Pistols. Act as your second, will you, Harding?
0: All right.
1: You, both of you want to do this?
6: Yes.
0: Your pistol, Doctor.
1: Stand back to back. I will count to 10. Take one step at each count. At 10, you may turn and fire.
7: 1, 2, 3, 4, 5, 6, 7, 8, 9, 10.
0: Well, Blakely, that's the end of the weak link in our chain.
1: Yes, Tony, the weak link, but in his way, a strange and a strong man. Quite a fanatic.
0: I'm sorry it was I that had to kill him.
1: Oh, I'm not, Tony.
0: No?
1: You see, my friend, like all fanatics, he had his one last fling. Just look over there on the wall.
0: Huh.
1: His shot was aimed at me.

0: Now, Marius Goring as the Scarlet Pimpernel.
1: Oh, 4 a.m., Begney. I should be here by now.
2: Still more than an hour before daybreak. Don't be so nervous.
1: I can't help it. After my last mistake, suppose my new man turns out to me.
2: See, old boy, there they are now.
1: Oh, let's go through the new check. Pray heaven this one lasts, Begney.
2: I've got a better prayer than that. A prayer for the day when our services are no longer needed.

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6: 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Ceiling 1200. All clear.
5: Okay, this is Hop Harrigan coming in. Yes, it's America's ace of the airways. Coming in for another transcribed episode in the adventures of Hop Harrigan. Say, gang, our aviation news ticker has brought in news of North American super streamlined jet-propelled fighter, the XP-86. That's the new ship designed for high-speed flight, approaching the speed of sound. The report we have says the new plane has completed its initial test flights at the Muroc Air Base in California, and the first flights went off without a hitch. There's still a lot of testing to be done at the desert air base, and it's going ahead day by day. At first, the Air Force kept all details of the fighter a secret. Well, now information is being released. The streamlined jet fighter was designed and built to come nearer to the speed of sound under actual combat conditions than any other American fighter. Air Force officials say the speed will be over 600 miles an hour with a range of more than 1,000 miles. Say, here's something that surprised me. Up to a little while ago, there was only one of our 48 states still not on a regular airline route. That state was Delaware. And that was the surprise because Delaware is a busy manufacturing center. But a few days ago, Delaware was relieved of its embarrassment when two major airlines began regular passenger and cargo service at Newcastle County Airport, a short distance from Wilmington. The air carriers, American and TWA, have scheduled a total of 4 daily flights into the 800-acre former Army Air Base. During the war, the field was a jumping-off point for ATC flights across the Atlantic. In just a few minutes, gang, I'll be back with more up-to-date news from around the air lane, so don't forget to listen. And now to our story. From Lakeville to New Orleans, from New Orleans to Managua, and now out of Managua, roaring over open ocean, southward toward Guayaquil in Ecuador, Hop, Tank, and John Temple fly an Army B-26 in pursuit of Carlos Mendez. The Argentinian, carrying the Lakeville Bell in a Fairchild packet, and with Gail Nolan, his prisoner, is heading for the safety of his ranch. The boys are desperately trying to cut down his 1,500-mile lead. But in our last episode, a warning was sent from a small tramp steamer which was battling storm-tossed waters about winds of hurricane force directly on Hop's course. And as static interferes with radio reception, the young pilot flies headlong into danger.
7: Boy, this set sure is kicking up an awful racket. Can't hear a thing.
8: Try a couple of other stations on the coast, Hank.
7: No soap. Wonder what's wrong with it.
9: Maybe getting some weather interference. Might as well turn it off.
8: Doesn't look too bad, Hop.
7: Well, those clouds up ahead are pretty thick. Yeah, I don't like them.
8: We'll be able to get through all right, won't we?
9: Oh, yes, if the weather isn't breaking.
8: Well, where are we now?
9: The tank's doing the navigating. Ask him.
8: Well, where are we, Tank?
7: Oh, we ain't doing too bad. About 500 miles south of Managua and 400 southwest of Panama. We ought to hit the coast in, well, about 2 hours.
9: Near Guayaquil.
7: Yeah.
8: We're certainly a long way from land now.
7: You ain't getting nervous, are you, John?
8: Well, no, but you've got to admit the ocean doesn't make a very good runway in case of trouble.
7: Why, there ain't going to be no trouble.
9: And flying this course, we'll cut down Mendez's lead.
7: Where do you suppose he'll land?
9: Well, he must be close to South America now, and he'll have to refuel pretty soon.
7: We'll hit Colombia first. Let's see where the big airfields are down there. Well, not so many. One at Bogota, the capital.
9: Tank, it's Bogota.
7: And what's this?
9: Medellin. Those were the only two big cities on his course.
8: The radio was only working. I could alert the field managers.
9: There's still time.
10: Hey!
7: Hang on.
8: What happened?
9: Just hit a bump.
10: Just. Look at the altimeter. We dropped 500 feet.
9: They're getting close to that overcast. Yeah, it's rough.
10: Let's hope they don't get no rougher.
11: But even as Tank speaks, the Martin Marauder is hit by another downdraft, and Hop is forced to fight the controls to bring the ship level again. Now a worried frown wrinkles his brow. The weather is thick and heavy, storm clouds sweeping around him on all sides, and above the steady drone of the engines, he can hear the low, menacing rumble of thunder. The young pilot realizes he's in for a tough battle. Meanwhile, 600 miles to the east, the box-like Fairchild Packet, piloted by Carlos Mendez, roars through clear skies over South American soil. In the cargo compartment, Gail Nolan is trying to figure out a way to help young Christopher Cross, who is trapped beneath the massive 10-ton Lakeville Bell. He can't get out, and without food or water, is in serious trouble. Finally, she comes to a decision.
12: Senor Mendez! Senor Mendez!
11: The flight compartment hatch opens almost immediately, and Carlos Mendez, his olive skin features creased in a confident smile, saunters in.
13: Yes, Miss Nolan? You called me?
12: Yes, I did.
13: What can I do for you?
12: My arms are getting awfully sore. I wonder if you'd loosen the ropes.
13: So, it would seem you've had a change of heart, then.
12: Yes.
13: You're not quite as arrogant as you were before.
12: It's really very uncomfortable. I promise I won't cause any trouble.
13: Well, you have had a change of heart.
12: Will you, please?
13: Gladly, my dear Miss Nolan. If you will be still a moment.
12: Thank you. And if the offer still holds, I would like something to eat.
13: Oh, better and better. You are really becoming cooperative.
12: I haven't had anything to eat since breakfast yesterday.
13: I was wondering how long you could hold out. Ah, there you are.
12: Oh, thank you.
13: I suggest you rub your arms, restore the circulation, and I shall bring you something to eat right away.
12: Thank you very much. I appreciate it.
13: Not at all, Miss Nolan. Not at all.
12: Chris, can you hear me?
14: I hear you, Miss Nolan.
12: You all right?
14: I'm awful hungry.
12: I know you must be. I'll try to get something for you. How'd you get in there, anyhow?
14: I saw them bring the bell on the field. And when they weren't looking, I climbed up and hung onto the tongue. The bell was on the truck then, and the edge was sticking over the side.
12: Oh, is there enough air under there?
14: Oh, sure. The edge of the bell's up on a block of wood on the other side. There's about 6 inches clearance. But it ain't enough for me to get out.
12: At least I can get some food into you.
14: Now look, Miss Nolan, don't you worry about a thing.
12: What?
14: I'm here and I'll help you. You tell that Mendez to go jump in the lake.
12: Oh, Chris. Quiet, it's coming back.
13: Ah, looking for something, Miss Nolan?
12: Why, no.
13: Do not try to deceive me. You wish to learn the secret of the bell, yes? Why I have gone to so much trouble to get it.
12: Well, yes. Yes, that's it.
13: When we have reached my ranch in Argentina, then perhaps I will show you something amazing. But now, here is food. I trust you will find it satisfactory.
12: Thank you. I'm sure I will.
13: Now, is there anything else I might do for you?
12: No, nothing. Oh, when will we get to your ranch?
13: Not for some time yet. We land at Bogota in a few minutes to refuel, and then we start on the next to the last lap. At dawn, perhaps, we will reach Cañada Verde, and there we will be safe from all possible pursuit. There I shall reveal to you the secret of the bell.
11: Under Mendez's watchful eyes, Gail tries to look as though she's eating ravenously, but does her best to save as much as she can for Chris. When Mendez finally leaves her, she runs to the other side of the bell and slides the paper plate under the edge to the very hungry young boy.
12: Here, Chris.
14: Gosh, thanks, Miss Nolan.
12: Hurry up, and don't forget to give me back the cup and plate.
14: Sure thing.
12: Did you hear what he said, Chris?
14: About the bell? Yeah.
12: What do you suppose he means? What secret?
14: You've got me, but you'll know when we get to his ranch.
12: Tomorrow morning. But then what are we going to do about you, Chris? What are we going to do about you?
11: Raising her hand to her head in an unconscious gesture of worry and fear, Gail battles with the problem which will face them at dawn. Chris has done a brave thing in following Gail, but now he's in grave danger. When the bell is unloaded, he's sure to be found, and Mendez is ruthless. Gang, we'll rejoin Hop, Tank, and John Temple in just a moment, so stand by. You know, fellas and girls, the Navy has come up with a new development that should be of tremendous help to pilots of planes such as the PBM Mariner. It's a floating seaplane berth, perfected by the Bureau of Yards and Docks.
5: The new berth has the advantage of being able to move out from shore to meet incoming waterborne aircraft. Built on pontoons, the seaplane slip operates along a 600-foot submerged cable and can be swung about in any direction to permit a plane to taxi into the wind while entering the slip. Pilots like that because they're relieved of the sometimes difficult task of maneuvering a large plane to a dock in choppy seas and high winds. Furthermore, the actual mooring of a seaplane to the movable dock is the easiest thing in the world. The seaplane berth's wide entrance is lined with a series of 6 water jets, 3 on each side. The water jets are used to push the plane from one side of the berth to the other. At the same time, the plane is moving slowly into the mooring end. The mooring base is constructed on 134 pontoons assembled in such a way that the slip can be lowered or raised whenever desired. That way, it can also be used as an emergency dry dock, as well as a mooring berth. The lowering and raising is accomplished by pumping water in or out of certain sets of pontoons. Seaplane pilots are sure to like the floating berth because it means easier and safer landings with a minimum of trouble from waves and winds. All sections of American aviation are constantly working on improvements such as this new seaplane slip. New planes, new engines, new designs all add up to better service for customers and better defense for the nation. There's one job, though, that aviation is counting on you fellows and girls to do. They need pilots and technicians to man these planes of the future. So always remember, America needs flyers. And now back to our story. Dark, threatening storm clouds have closed in around the Martin Marauder. And after a half hour of rough, bumpy flying, the weather has broken in full force. Vivid blue-white flashes of lightning crackle dangerously close to the storm-tossed plane, and the rolling, crashing thunderclaps beat against Hop's, Tank's, and John's ears as though shouting a promise of instant destruction. The perspiration pouring down his cheeks, Hop keeps the plane charging forward as Tank and the FBI agent hang on grimly, sweating it out with him.
7: Boy, this is the roughest we ever tried to carve through.
8: Think we can make it, Hop?
7: We're still flying. Yeah, but how long can we take? Every second I expect a wing to rip off. Here it comes. Hold tight. There. We're level.
15: Honest, I don't see how we're doing it.
8: Well, can't you climb and get over the storm?
15: Or dive, maybe. Get under it.
7: I can't do anything. My hands are full just keeping this baby in the air.
8: So what would happen if lightning hit the plane?
7: Probably wreck the ignition system.
8: And then...
15: start trying to remember your swimming lesson. We take the drink fast.
8: Thanks. Next time I won't ask questions.
7: See any break in the clouds, Tank?
15: Can't see nothing. Some trouble.
7: Well, check our fuel supply.
8: Don't tell me we're running out of gas.
7: Well, we're bucking stiff headwinds. We're being thrown all over the sky. Who knows where we'll be when we get clear.
15: If we get clear.
7: Go on, get me a reading.
15: Yeah.
8: Then you think we won't have enough to reach Guayaquil?
7: I know we won't have enough.
8: What?
7: I'm worried about reaching the coast. How about it, Tank?
15: Not too good. The auxiliaries are all empty and the main tanks are only about half full.
7: That's going to be tight.
15: Here we go again.
7: This will be bad.
15: Rider, Hop, rider.
7: I'm trying to.
8: Feels like we're being thrown all over the sky.
15: We are. Hop, we're turning over. Watch it.
7: I can't do anything about it.
15: Hang on.
8: I'm getting dizzy.
7: Sure. We're flying upside down.
15: Get her right side up, quick.
7: Controls won't answer.
15: The ship can't take it. She'll fall apart. Hop, do something.
5: Clutched in a giant hand, the Martin Marauder hangs suspended in midair, upside down. Hop, Tank, and John, dangling from the safety belts, fight a mounting dizziness. But try as he may, the young pilot cannot right the ship. Gang, you won't want to miss a word of our next suspense-packed episode. So tune in and fly with Hop Harrigan, America's ace of the airwaves. So long, Hop. We'll be seeing you same time, same mutual station. Hop Harrigan is a transcribed, copyrighted feature appearing in All American Comics magazine.

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0: 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We take you to Secret Agent K-7's headquarters.
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1: Agent Z, I have an unusual assignment for you and Miss Norwood. You are to carry certain state papers to the capital of another country and deliver them. It is a rather dangerous mission. Two have already lost their lives in attempts which have been made to seize the documents. An international spy named Lederer is suspected. Your duty is to see that the papers reach their destination. They will be given you at the address on this card. You will also receive additional instructions. Report to me as soon as you have completed this assignment.

0: hour later, Agent Z received his instructions from a world-famous statesman. He was told that, if possible, the papers were to reach their destination within 24 hours. He received them and went directly to his rooms to confer with Pat.
1: Pat, we've got to get started right away. If we move fast, we may complete our job before anyone knows the job has been assigned to us.
2: We'll start this afternoon?
1: You'll start, Pat. I'll wait until evening. Now, here's my plan. It's nearly 11 o'clock. Now, at 1 o'clock this afternoon, the Trans-European Express leaves. I've already reserved a compartment for you.
2: You're staying here?
1: No, I'll follow you early this evening by plane. Now, let me explain. Here are the papers, and they're more important than any we've ever carried. Now, I've bought these two money belts, one for you and one for me.
2: Yes.
1: I'm going to tear these documents into little pieces, mix them up, and then divide the pieces between us. When we arrive, we'll paste them back together.
2: It's a good plan, Z. If either one of us is seized, all the spies would get would be a lot of scraps of paper they couldn't put together.
1: Exactly. I don't expect we'll have any trouble. Now, let's go over to this table, watch the papers as I tear them. We don't want to lose any of the pieces.
2: The windows are down. There's no draft. Go ahead.
1: All right. Guess the papers are torn small enough. Now we'll mix them up. Now, open the two envelopes.
2: I've got them.
1: Half of these pieces in your envelope, and the other half in mine. All right. Seal them up.
2: Here's yours, Z.
1: Now we'll put these envelopes in the money belts and wear the belts under our clothing. Pat, if Weir Litterbur stops either one of us, he's going to find that he's made a mistake. And now start packing. You have less than 2 hours before your train leaves.

0: Would Z's plan be successful? At the same time he was explaining it to Pat, the spy, Weir Lederer, was issuing instructions to one of his henchmen.
1: I tell you they're going to attempt to deliver the documents today, Hognett. I heard from our man inside the embassy an hour ago. We have them frightened. They've called in Special Agent Z to carry them.
2: Agent Z?
1: Ah, you too have heard of him. He's a dangerous man. But this time he meets defeat.
2: I don't like it, Lederer.
1: What is there to worry about? Listen to me. Agent Z left the embassy with the papers an hour ago. Zara followed him. He went directly to his rooms. Zara is there now. I want you to join him.
2: All right. I'll go now.
1: If either Agent Z or his assistant Patricia Norwood leave, I want them followed. If either of the two go to the railroad station or to the flying field, telephone me at once. If they attempt to leave the country, I am going with them.

0: few minutes later, Pat left Z's rooms. She carried a small overnight bag and went immediately to the railroad station. There, she boarded a Trans-European Express and locked herself in her compartment. Just before the train was ready to leave, Will Lederer appeared and talked briefly with the man who'd followed Pat.
1: I followed her, Lederer. She boarded 20 minutes ago.
2: Good. She must have the papers.
1: I'm sure of it. I watched her as she bought her ticket.
2: This is the time we outwit agency. He thought that by sending a woman he would fool us. But no one would be suspicious. It was a good plan, but it didn't work.
1: The train is ready to leave.
2: What compartment is she in?
1: Number 9. The door is locked. We'll have a hard time making her open.
2: I am not going to attempt to make her open the door. She will never know I am on the train.
1: Oh, yes, then, but
2: how will I get the papers? Simple, my friend. I will wait until she arrives at her destination. It would be too late for her to deliver the documents tonight. That means but one thing, a hotel. During the night, the papers will disappear. Now I leave.
1: Good luck.

0: Early that evening, Pat arrived in a distant capital. As Lederer suspected, she went at once to the Continental Hotel and registered. It had been arranged for Agent Z to meet her there later in the evening when his plane arrived. While she awaited his arrival, she ate a leisurely dinner, then went back to her 12th floor room. As she opened her door, she looked down the muzzle of an ugly automatic pistol.
1: Oh!
2: Close the door, Miss Norwood.
1: Who are you? What do you want?
2: Close the door. Don't cry out. It would be much nicer if we talked privately. Close it, I said.
1: Now, what do you want?
2: I think you know, Miss Norwood. I have come for the state papers you are delivering.
1: Then you've come to the wrong person.
2: I don't think so. Lying will do you no good. I know that Agent Z received the papers this morning. He took them to his rooms. A short time later, you left and came here to the city where the papers are to be delivered. It all fits together very nicely. Where are they?
1: I haven't them.
2: I hope I won't find it necessary to kill you. You are very beautiful, and that would be unpleasant.
1: I tell you, I haven't the papers.
2: Then where are they?
1: I won't tell you.
2: You fill this gun unless you do.
1: Oh, don't. He thought I might be followed. That's why he didn't let me carry the papers. I took them to the railroad station with me. But there, I nailed them to myself. They won't be delivered for at least another hour.
2: If you are not telling the truth...
1: It is the truth. You were following me. I'm surprised you didn't see me go to the mailbox.
2: Then we will wait. You will sit over there, and I will remain in this chair here by the door facing you. If you attempt to move, I will shoot.

0: Time dragged by. Was Z on his way? And if he did arrive, would he come directly to Pat's rooms, or would he telephone first? Pat watched the clock. As the hands reached 10:45, she decided to again attempt to outwit Lederer.
1: It is 10:45, Miss Norwood. Unless your letter arrives within the next 15 minutes, let us hope it will arrive.
2: You wouldn't dare shoot me. The sound of your gun would attract others in the hotel.
1: Perhaps. But there are other ways. For example, you might fall from your window. That would be an accident, would it not? And I would have plenty of time to get away.
2: No. No, you wouldn't. You couldn't, anyway. You forget the balcony.
1: Balcony? What balcony?
2: Why, the one outside my window. It runs all the way along the side of the building. I was sure you came in that way. I thought you'd taken a room down the hall, walked along the balcony, and entered through the French windows.
1: No. Oh, if I had known... Be quiet. That must be your letter, they say, arriving. Ask who it is.
2: Who is it?
3: Z, Pat. I just got here. Let me in.
1: Agent Z, you've tricked me. He's bringing the papers himself. Don't go near the door.
3: Is there anything wrong, Pat? Let me in.
1: Tell him just a minute.
2: Just a minute, Z.
1: Now, do as I tell you. I am going to back through the window and stand on your balcony. I will keep both you and Agent Z covered. I'm going out now. Don't try anything. Remember, you will both be covered.
3: Ah! Pat! Pat, what's the matter? Why, you're as white as a ghost.
2: Lederer was here, Z. He came for the papers. He followed me.
3: Oh, where is he?
2: He backed off the window, Z. I told him there was a balcony out there.
3: Here, stand aside, Pat. I'll get him.
2: No. No, you won't have to, Z. There's no balcony out there. I lied to him. Don't you understand? There's no balcony out there, and he backed out the window.
4: Agent Z reporting K-7. The state papers have been delivered. It will be unnecessary for us to track down Weir Lederer, the spy. Lederer was killed in an accident last night. The case is closed.
0: Spies and secret agents alike lead dangerous lives. Often their battle is one of wits, and the loser's stake is death. Listen for my next story. This is K7 speaking.

Log entry, The Catch, Scarlet Queen, Philip Kearney, Master. Position, 22 degrees, 15 minutes north, 114 degrees, 45 minutes east. Wind fresh, sky fair. Remarks, departed Hong Kong after successfully liquidating business competition. Reason for success, the beautiful girl in the bargain basement.

0: It was a long leg from the island of Tangulan up across the Celebes and Sulu seas, through the Kalmayan group and across to the Chinese mainland. It was a victorious leg, too, with the realization slowly sinking in that we'd beaten Constantino to the prize. And that with the $10 million worth of relics aboard, we'd all but accomplished our original mission for Kuji Kang. And that as soon as we'd unloaded it and started trading under his company flag, we could map our own futures and come and go almost as we pleased. It was mid-afternoon when the mirror clear water of the China Sea took on the yellow of the mud sweeping out from the Kwangtung's rivers, and the bulk of the coast loomed up on the horizon. According to orders, we lay to well off Macau until after nightfall, then slipped silently into the dozing harbor under power. We moored quickly and quietly at a waterside entrance to Kang's Macau warehouse.
1: Well, we're in, Skipper.
0: Yeah, Red. But take it easy, mate.
1: Yeah. We'll just use a bow line, man, and the Skipper will keep the stern in with the motor.
0: And 20 minutes later, we'd finished the last actual operation with the treasure itself. It was off the ship, well hidden in the warehouse. And we pulled out of Macau, every man aboard smiling up at the clear night sky, feeling completely unfettered for the first time since we'd left San Francisco. At last, free from the menacing shadow of Constantino that had followed us across the Pacific. By 1 the next afternoon, we entered and were enveloped by the broiling harbor of Hong Kong. I found a repair yard for the Queen, arranged for a full repair and paint job for her, and lived up to a promise I'd made the crew. I gave them 4 months' pay for the two I owed them, and turned them loose on the city for a week's shore leave.
2: See you tonight at the commercial club, Skipper.
0: Right, Red.
2: Where you headed?
0: I'm off to report our success to Kang. It was really shaping up to be the happiest land trip of my life. Hong Kong looked like the end of the rainbow as I hurried across town to the office where Kang was to meet me.
3: Good afternoon, Captain Carney.
0: Hello. Where's Mr. Kang?
3: I waited so long to meet you.
0: Oh, really?
3: Yes. My name is Francisco Constantino.
4: It's an interesting but little-known fact that two of America's greatest inventors were by training and original profession portrait painters. These men were Robert Fulton, who built the Clermont, one of the world's first steamships, and Samuel F.B. Morse, known as the inventor of the telegraph. Both men were accomplished artists, whose canvases are among the finest painted by any Americans. In addition to their artistic talent and skill, however, they possessed a degree of curiosity combined with a quality typical of so many Americans, a determination to find the answer to technical problems which intrigued them. In 1832, after studying art in Paris for 3 years, Morse sailed for the United States aboard a packet ship. During the voyage, he got into discussion with another passenger. The subject, electromagnetism, an exciting new discovery in the mysterious realm of electricity, a field which Benjamin Franklin had explored with great interest a few decades before. Basically, electromagnetism demonstrated that an iron bar wound with a great many coils of insulated wire would become magnetic when charged with electricity. The magnetism would cease instantly when the electrical charge was shut off. Interesting, but so what, many might have said, but not Morse. He, a professional portrait painter, mind you, decided that this phenomenon must have some practical use. Before his ship docked, he had the idea for an electric telegraph system, utilizing electromagnetism to create the sparking dots and dashes of the Morse code. Many years of hard work followed before he perfected adequate instruments to transmit and receive the code messages. Finally, in 1843, the government granted Morse $30,000 to establish a test telegraph line from Washington to Baltimore, a distance of 40 miles. But because of incompetence on the part of some of the crew, the work fell behind, and Morse became desperate. Finally, he stretched bare copper wires over the entire distance, strung from tree to tree and to posts where necessary. Broken bottle tops were used for insulators. The deadline was met successfully. Over the wire from Baltimore to Washington went the immortal words, spelled out in the click of the Morse code, "What hath God wrought?" Another instance that will live in the world's history, proving the results which come out of American inventiveness and this philosophy, there must be a way. Let's find it.
0: And So Mutual continues The Voyage of the Scarlet Queen, written by Gil Dowd and Bob Tallman, and starring Elliot Lewis. The Scarlet Queen, proudest ship to plow the seas, bound for uncharted adventure. Every week a complete entry in the log, and every week a league further in the strange voyage of the Scarlet Queen.

0: Sit down, Captain Carney. I'm sorry our meeting has to be such a shock, but I suppose it is to be expected.
1: Where's Kang?
0: We'll get to that later. Oh, sit down, Captain.
1: All right.
0: I had hoped to make our meeting as pleasant as possible, Captain. First, because in spite of the fact that we have been competitors for the past several months, I feel a great deal of admiration for you. I mean that.
1: Competitors? I guess that covers it, doesn't it?
0: Yes, completely. There has been nothing in any way personal about my campaign for the recovery of the Chinese relics.
1: Do all of your campaigns cost as many lives as this one did, Mr. Constantino?
0: Oh, please, Captain, let us forget our competition. Supposing we call it truce, huh?
1: This is a great approach, but you're wasting your time. What are you trying to prove?
0: Wait, Captain. This is no approach. It's a situation between you and me that is even stranger than you think.
1: You'll excuse me. I think I'll get back to the Scarlet Queen.
0: I don't think you'll want to, Captain. Henrietta Ainley is at my house waiting to see you.
2: Hank?
1: Hank Ainley?
0: She followed you to Haiphong after you left here. And her inquiries about you led her to me.
1: Where is she?
0: At my house. We have become quite friendly since we had in common our desires to find you.
1: I'd like to see her.
0: All right, Captain. But she knows nothing of our association. Now, I give you my word, she will not find out unless you tell her. Now, come. You will see that I tell the truth.
1: We drove to the top of Victoria Peak. My mind was full of her. The dream we'd lived for 3 days after I'd met her. A dream so strong that I'd stayed away from ship, my men, my voyage for Kang, rather than awaken from her. The dream and the ache when I realized that leaving her was the only way to save her from murder or arrest. Then we turned into a drive. We stopped in front of the squat mansion that was Constantino's. We went in through a hallway, into a living room. And I saw her, standing sort of stiffly and unsure in front of me.
3: Hello, Phil.
1: Hello, Hank.
0: There. You see, my dear, the waiting has ended, hasn't it?
3: Yes. Yes, it has.
0: And you're too reserved or embarrassed to enjoy it. I'm sure you will excuse me now, hmm? I will go and mix a drink for us both.
1: Oh, Hank.
3: Oh, Phil.
1: Please, Hank.
3: No. No, I'll cry.
1: I gotta look at you. I gotta. Look up at me. I was remembering that I wondered what made you so beautiful. Your mouth a little too wide. Your eyes a little too widely spaced. Your cheekbones a little too high.
3: Do I still look like your Scarlet Queen?
1: You look like they just gave me the world. You look like about $9 million. You look like home.
3: Well, Phil, you're so nice.
1: Sit down here with me.
3: Yes. Kiss me again.
1: Oh, yeah. I missed you, Hank.
3: I'm glad you did. I missed you, too.
1: The dream was back, and as before, it pushed everything out of focus. Constantino returned with some drinks. We sat through a dinner. I was shown to a room. Not too long after the house quieted down, she slipped in, and we sat in front of a window and talked.
3: I don't know what to do about Fran, Phil. It's a bad...
1: You mean Constantino?
3: Yes, it's bad.
1: How bad, eh?
3: Well, he's been wonderful waiting for you. Well, I wouldn't have found you if it hadn't been for him.
1: What has he told you about me? About why he was waiting for me?
3: Why, nothing, darling. Just that you were working for him.
1: Huh?
3: Phil, is there anything wrong with what you're doing for him?
1: No, nothing.
3: He is a little mysterious sometimes. Phil, I wouldn't care what you were doing for anybody or what side of the law it was on. You know that, don't you?
1: Sure.
3: You never told me what you were doing out here. If there was a chance of your getting into trouble, you'd tell me. Wouldn't you? I'd want to know.
1: I'd tell you. Now, what about this business with Constantine?
3: He's in love with me.
1: I don't blame him so much.
3: Phil. He asked me to marry him.
1: What are you going to do about it?
3: Well, I was afraid to refuse. I thought maybe he'd be angry enough to send me away, and I couldn't wait for you. I told him I had to have time to decide, Phil. You see how uncomfortable it is?
1: Yeah. Yeah, it's bad.
3: I like him, and I appreciate everything, but... Oh, Phil, I'm a coward. Couldn't we just sneak out of here tonight and hide so I wouldn't have to face him? I know that sounds...
1: Sure, we can.

0: and I appreciate everything, but... Oh, Phil, I'm a coward. Couldn't we just sneak out of here tonight and hide so I wouldn't have to face him? I know that sounds...
1: Sure, we could. Come on.
0: Right now?
1: Right now.
2: Henrietta?
0: Fran?
2: Henrietta, I think this tender reunion has gone on long enough.
0: Phil, don't...
2: I think Captain Carney is wise enough in the ways of arms and men to realize that neither of you will leave until I wish it. Now, please go back to your room.
0: Phil?
1: You better do what he says, Hank. From the moment Constantino opened the door, we stopped living in a dream. And almost before it closed on him and Hank Ainley, I began to realize the spot I'd been so neatly maneuvered into. Sure, I had the treasure, but Constantino had Hank. I wondered how soon the bargaining would begin. I spent the next morning wandering around the house looking for Hank Ainley until I finally got tired of watching Constantino's gunmen making their presence known to me. Then I went back to my room because there was nothing I could do but feel sick with worry for Hank and wait for the next move. It all began to clear up in the middle of the afternoon when Constantino came through the door. He was wearing the same friendly expression, but he was flanked by two of his men. I'm getting awful sick of this. I hope you're bringing your guns with you means we're through being polite.
2: Yes. I'm afraid that our truce has come to an end. I found your ship, Captain, and the treasure, of course, was not aboard.
1: What have you done with Hank?
2: I also found the hotel at which your crew is staying during their week of freedom. Your first officer returned once to the ship and has not been located since, but he will be.
1: What have you done with Hank?
2: Just what I'm coming to, Captain Carney. I will release you and stop the campaign for the relics if you will release your hold on Henrietta Ainley.
1: You don't mean that. You're lying in your teeth.
2: I swear I am not. I had hoped that her feelings toward you might have changed since your earlier friendship was so short, but that is why I brought you together. It is quite evident that she has not...
1: Quite evident that you're crazy. You're out of your head.
2: Captain, if you will tell her that you no longer love her, I have every reason to believe that she will turn to me.
1: She wouldn't believe me if I did.
3: You refuse?
1: Refuse? I'm ashamed that I even listened to you. Get out of here!
2: Captain, one moment.
1: What?
2: You asked me what I have done with Miss Ainley. It has become a habit with me to get what I want one way or another.
1: So?
2: How does this bargain strike you? You may purchase Miss Ainley's freedom simply by telling me where you have deposited the treasure.
1: You play it either way, don't you? It's still no.
2: No. To both of my bargains?
1: No, to both of your bargains.
2: I tell you what, Captain. You stay here and think it over, realizing that this house is well armed and that your door will, of course, be locked and guarded. You think over my bargain, Captain.
1: You dirty... The rest of the afternoon passed. And just before dark, I heard a car leave the gravel drive and fade away down the hill. Another hour passed. The house was without sound or movement. But both arrived suddenly and at the same time. First, I heard the car. Whether it was the same one or not, I couldn't tell. Maybe 30 seconds after it stopped, I heard the rest. Two shots echoed up from the main floor. Soon after that, I heard feet coming down the hall toward my room. I doused the lights, hugged the wall next to the door, deciding to make a try at whoever it was. But the sound of the voice changed my mind.
4: Skipper, are you there?
1: Gallagher!
4: Stand away from the door, Skipper. I'll have to blast the lockout.
1: Red, the shot!
5: Stay away from the guard. He blasted. Come on, Skipper. We gotta get you out of here. They're on their way back to get you right now.
1: Where's Hank, Red?
5: Right where we're going. Come on, I swiped Constantino's car. I'll tell you about it on the way.
1: All right.
5: That dame, Skipper. We had a nice plan worked out.
1: Tell me, Red. When did you see her?
5: This morning. Well, you didn't show up yesterday. It started to smell like Constantino, yeah. So I found out where he lived. He sneaked up here after dark and caught sight of you through the window.
1: Well, that's great, Red. What about Hank?
5: I caught her in the garden this morning. She didn't know why he was holding you here, so I told her everything. Except where we left the stuff.
1: You told her about the treasure? You made a pigeon out of her,
5: Red. Wait a minute. I had to do something. She said she'd get him out tonight so I could come in and get you. She said it was all right. But she didn't look all right when she came out with him, so I followed him. And believe me, it isn't all right.
1: Where did he take her?
5: Down at the waterfront. She was going to tell him that's where the treasure was and that she'd marry him.
1: You shouldn't have told her, Red. Where is this place?
5: Pretty soon, Skipper, we'll get there.
1: Hurry up, Red. Hurry up.

0: We headed into the waterfront section on the eastern outskirts of the city. We pulled up in front of a warehouse that had outside stairs leading up to a long walkway, 2.5 stories above the street.
1: They're up there. Skipper.
0: We climbed the long wooden stairs as quietly and as quickly as we could. But when I heard him as we got there, the pounding of angry blood in my brain got so loud it almost drowned him out.
2: Now I'll take both. You and the
0: Chinese
2: relic.
0: Let's go, Red. Let's go. All right, Constantino, that's enough.
3: Bill.
0: All right, Constantino, I've come to bargain with you. I didn't need anything to carry me into him. Everything but his face disappeared in a red haze. I didn't know how long it lasted, but my arms ached and my face and back were numb from his fists. One of his rights took me. When I stumbled back, he rushed me. I realized his tactics. The open door and the long wooden stairs were behind me. I ducked under his next swing, caught him with a right under the rib. Then I had him pinned against the door frame. And I hit him for everything he'd done to us on the voyage. The lying. The killing. For Kang. For the crew. For Gallagher. For Hank. He staggered across the walkway and I made my last rush. This one was for me! Oh, failing crack! And he was gone!
3: Phil. Oh, Phil.
0: Wait a minute. Get away from me.
3: Phil,
0: he'll be all right, Hank. What's the matter with you anyway, bringing him here?
3: Nothing, Phil, nothing.
0: Hank, why did you do it? I was sick. I was so scared.
3: I just wanted to help you.
0: Let's get out of here, Hank. We got the rest of the week. 5 days. Let's get out of here.
3: Oh, darling, 5 days. That's not very much. 5 days.
0: And the 5 days wasn't very much. We were like two kids in their first love affair. We sat in King James Park. We took moonlight drives to the top of Victoria Peak. We swam away sun-drenched afternoons at the beach, had cocktails and danced at the commercial club. Or we just walked through the old section of Hong Kong and held hands. 5 days. Then there was a door we tried not to look at, a sailing time that came closer with each tick of the clock and wine that would have bubbled with happiness if things had been different.
3: I'm going to stay here, Phil. I'm not going down to the Queen with you.
0: All right, Hank.
3: Will I see you again, Phil?
0: Sure, Hank.
3: But I can't go with you.
0: It wouldn't work. But I can promise I'll find you again.
3: I'll try to wait for you, Phil. But it's not easy out here.
0: I know. I'd rather take a beating than hear you say that.
3: We're being honest with you. Oh, Phil.
0: Yeah. I love you, Hank.
3: I'll wait, Phil. Really, I'll wait.
0: I'll be back. You understand about not going with me.
3: That's why I love you.
0: Well, I guess it's about time.
3: Wait. Have a drink with me?
0: Sure.
3: I'll make a toast to the woman you love. I wish her health and happiness and good luck so that she'll bring you safely back to me. To the Scarlet Queen.
0: Take care of yourself, Hank.
3: You too, Phil.

0: By 5 that afternoon, I was aboard and the Scarlet Queen had scudded through the never-ending traffic of Hong Kong's harbor.
1: And back!
0: And the wind that came to us carried with it the city's familiar smell.
1: With more speed, make sail!
0: The head of the mainsail climbed to its place on the newly varnished mast. The jibs went up, then the mizzen. And the Scarlet Queen, not feeling the string that tried so hard to pull her master back to the city, charged into the open sea.
2: That's the rig all right, skipper?
0: Yeah, fine, Red.
3: It's too bad we had to leave. You know what I mean?
0: Yeah, I know what you mean, Red. But we're leaving. And it's all right.
3: Attaboy, skipper.
0: Hey, Red, I got word from Kang. Yeah? He's okay. And he's on his way to Shanghai with the treasure.
3: Is that where we're bound?
0: No, we're heading for Guangzhou, a couple hundred miles south of here.
3: Yeah, and from there?
0: Who knows? We'll be moving, Red.
3: I'm glad of that. That week ashore, it got kind of monotonous. The first couple of days were all right, but... why should I be saying this to you? You don't understand how Hong Kong could be monotonous.
0: You're right there, mate.
3: Well, to me it was boring, but... let's look ahead, shall we?
0: That's where I'm looking.
3: Does it look all right?
0: Gonna be a fine evening.
3: And all the ocean in the world on the other side. And no more Constantino to worry about.
0: Quite an evening. An end and a beginning.
3: Here, skipper. To the Queen.
0: After you, mate. After you.

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0: Voyage of the Scarlet Queen stars Elliot Lewis as Phil Kearney with Ed Max as Gallagher. And tonight featured Kathy Lewis as Hank with Ben Wright as Constantino. Music scored and conducted by Richard Arant. The Scarlet Queen, produced by James Burton, is written by Gil Dowd and Bob Tallman.
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2: Afloat with Henry Morgan. After the sacking of Santa Paula, Jeffrey Hunter manages to convince Captain Henry Morgan that he was innocent of doing any harm towards him. Finding a Spanish fleet waiting at the mouth of the river, Morgan sends a fireship in amongst them, disperses them, and so makes his escape. Later on, he tells Jeffrey Hunter that he's had information relating to the treasure which is being held in Panama City. As he intends to sack the city, he wishes Jeffrey to go to Cuba and learn the movements of the Spanish fleet which is assembling there and preparing to sail around the Horn to load the treasure. Back in Port Royal, Sir Thomas Montfort warns Morgan that he's been ordered to entirely suppress the buccaneers, but Morgan laughs at his threats. In Cuba, in Havana, Don Pietro Pizarro, the governor, decides that as Antoinette de Lacy has served her purpose, she is to be sold as a slave in the marketplace.
3: That is an excellent idea, Dolores. Why, I'd completely forgotten the girl's very existence until you reminded me at this moment. Ah, she is of no further use to us. She is very beautiful and should bring a high price.
4: The sales are in 3 days' time, Father.
3: Very well, then, Dolores. She will be auctioned with the others on that day. Aye, what is it that you're looking at, Dolores?
4: From this window, Father, you can see the ships in the harbor. There are a great many of them. Never in my life have I known so many of them to be assembled at once in the harbor.
3: They are a fine-looking lot, are they not? But, Dolores, they are a great responsibility. I'll be indeed glad when they leave Cuban waters, and I shall be a lot happier still when they are safely back in Spain.
4: What are they assembling for?
3: When they are all ready, they leave for Panama City, sailing around the Horn. Panama City has been collecting treasures for too long. We feel it is not safe for them to be kept in this part of the world any longer. So they are going back to Spain. It will be the biggest armada of treasure ships that Spain ever had on the sea at the one time. With Morgan still at large, I will not rest until I hear that the ships have rounded the Horn and are safely back in Spain. Ah, why did our plan to trap him have to fail? Not only did we lose him, but we lost many of our finest ships.
4: The next time, Father, we make sure that Henry Morgan is not cleverer than us.
3: If only we could know where the devil intends to strike next. And if only I could lay my hands on one of his men just for a little while. One of his men who know all his plans. Then it would make a great difference.
4: And this time I cannot help you. Even if I were free to go back to Jamaica, Jeffrey Hunter is dead. And even if he were alive, it would be no good because I destroyed all the trust that Morgan once had in him.
3: No. You cannot help me this time.
4: Oh, but how I would like to help you, Father. How I should like to relive all those moments of excitement that I felt when I was in Jamaica.
3: We had the opportunity to trap Henry Morgan Dolores, and we missed that chance. We can just hope that the fates will give us another chance.

0: It is no good your looking out into the blackness of night anymore now, Hero. The ship has sailed away, swallowed up in the dark.
1: Yes, Master Geoffrey. We're mighty long way from friends now. I reckon we're just by ourselves, all alone in a strange country.
0: In a country about which we know nothing. Every man on the island of Cuba is only too willing to betray us, Hero. We have arrived. The future of our very lives depends upon our own two selves.
1: I was mighty scared, Master Geoffrey.
0: I didn't want you to risk your life by coming with me, you know, Hero, but you insisted.
1: I sure did, Master Geoffrey. For you see, wherever you goes, I got to go too. I just ain't got no choice.
0: Well, now, do you remember everything that I told you?
1: I sure do.
0: Well, before we set off in the direction of Havana, let's go over it all once again. Until we leave the shores of Cuba, I am Mynheer van Loek, a gem merchant from Amsterdam, who has come out here to Cuba in the hope of trading precious stones.
1: I remember.
0: You, Hero, are my servant. Unfortunately, through an affliction at birth, you have lost the power of speech. Remember, if you once should open your mouth and speak in public, you'll jeopardize our very lives. When we're both alone, make sure there's no one around to overhear us. And always speak to me in a low tone, Hero.
1: I sure will remember all that you've told me to do, Master Geoffrey. I won't forget.
0: All right. Now, come on now, Hero. Let's pick up our traps and make towards the city of Havana. We want to reach there before daybreak. And then, when it gets to be a respectable hour, we must look around for suitable lodgings, somewhere quiet and inconspicuous.
1: Where do you think you would be likely to find this lodgings, Master Geoffrey?
0: And I don't exactly know, Hero. I think it will be best if we go near the docks. That's where the sailors will be gathering. And that's where I'm most likely to pick up any news regarding the movements of the Spanish fleet. Well, come on, Hero. We're quite some distance from Havana, and daylight is not so very far off.

0: Why, Kitty, what's this? You have not eaten your roll or drunk your coffee, Kitty. What's wrong with it?
1: I don't want it.
0: Why don't you want it? Tell me, Kitty. You eat nothing these days. What's the matter with you?
1: There's nothing the matter with me, Dietz. Does my not eating displease you?
0: I wish you would do something to displease me sometimes, Kitty. Then I'd know that you were alive again. You know what? I always thought you were a woman of fire. And now you're just a milk and water witch. Yes, Dietz. No, Dietz. Yeah, I'm getting sick of you, Kitty. Sick and tired.
1: Then it's your own fault. Of what use is my fighting? You've beaten me, Dietz, and... well, there's just nothing I can do now.
0: No, that's not right. You think that by becoming a willing slave to me, you've beaten me, don't you, huh? You think that by being demure and lacking fire, you'll anger me. But you're wrong, Kitty. You're wrong, you see. I've just grown tired of you. And I feel I don't want to see you ever again. You know what is likely to happen to you, don't you?
1: Oh, no. But you couldn't be so cruel, Dad. You wouldn't sell me in a slave market.
0: Why not sell you into slave market? You mean nothing to me anymore. In a little while, I'll be sailing away. I've not told you that little piece of news yet, have I? Don Pietro has given me command of one of his ships to sail to Panama City. I've waited a long time, Kitty. I'll probably find other things to interest me when I come back.
1: And when are you going away?
0: The ships will sail in 8 days' time.
1: And you're going away and leaving me a stranger, not knowing a soul?
0: Oh, I bet you'll know somebody else by then, Kitty. I told you. I'm sick of the sight of you. I'm going to sell you in the slave market in 2 days' time.

0: Well, this seems comfortable enough, Hero.
1: It sure is nice, Jeffrey. But what are you going to do now?
0: Today I'm going to wander around the Dockside Taverns. I'm going to try and pick up all the information that I can get from the sailors.
1: Do you think, Master Jeffrey, you can learn all you want to know from the sailors?
0: I don't know, Hero. I can but try. In any case, I wish to become familiar with the city of Havana. I think I can afford to waste a day learning all I can about it. You never know, it might be useful.
1: It sure might be. Especially if they should grow suspicious and we have to hide any time.
0: And should I be unable to learn anything to my advantage today, I will tomorrow set about doing so in earnest.
1: And what are you going to do tomorrow?
0: Hero, I think I'll bluff my way into seeing the man who must know all the movements of the Spanish fleet. There's men here, Van Lucre, a gem merchant from Amsterdam. I will call upon the governor of Cuba, Don Pietro Pizarro.

0: This information that you bring to me, mein Herr Van Loop, it is most interesting.
1: Of course, Don Pietro, you understand that I'm only interested in the very best stones. You see, Cuba is my first port of call.
0: Well, then, mein Herr, you've certainly come to the right place. It will be an honor indeed to do business with you. It is a pity, though, that a lot of gems will not be coming back to Cuba. Mein Herr, do you see that fleet of ships down there in the harbor?
1: I have noticed them.
0: Well, those ships are preparing right now to sail to Panama City. You see, mein Herr, the city of Panama is just bulging over with treasures. That fleet of ships will be taking that treasure back to Spain. But, of course, they will not be coming back here to Cuba. They will cross the Pacific Ocean.
1: That's very unfortunate, Don Pietro. Will they be sailing soon?
2: Perhaps it would be possible for me to get a passenger for one of the ships.
0: Yes, you wait and see what else I have. You ask my daughter. The most beautiful jewel you ever seen.
3: Ah, Dolores. Sunrise. I have someone here. Someone I'd like to see. There you look like that.
4: What do I look like?
5: Jeffrey Hunter has walked right into the very jaws of the lion. Listen to the consequence of this dramatic meeting in the next exciting episode of Afloat with Henry Morgan.

bring out the Branston. 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

0: bring out the Branston. 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
1: Once upon a time there was an engineer.
2: Choo-choo Charlie was his name.

0: really rings the bell.
1: Charlie says,
0: love my kind of funny. Don't know any other penny that I love so well.
2: Here, do you know something? If you stop eating bird's eye beef burgers and eat these cheap ones, you'll save Mum enough money to buy me a Leeds United tracksuit.
3: Fantastic.
2: I mean, they look the same, don't they?
3: Might look the same, but they don't taste the same.
2: You can't tell the difference.
3: Well, I can. The cheap one's yours.
4: Bird's eye. Somehow other beef burgers just don't taste the same.

0: 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The storyteller is 15-year-old Jake Thompson. Part 7, The Spy.
1: Satellite 7 was safely launched, and for a time, tension was relaxed. In the excitement, I had forgotten about the spy. But now I began to wonder, had Tony identified the wrong person? Rennie Stewart and Bridie went back to the cottage with instructions to come back in the afternoon for the return journey of the satellite. Mr. O'Neill and Tony and I waited to see the scientists at work. At midday, the satellite had circled the moon and the telemeter permanent control had caused its jets to kick it free again from the moon's gravity and direct it back to Earth. But at 1:10, something happened.
2: PPC still steady, sir.
3: Good. Roderick, why don't you drink your coffee and eat a sandwich at least?
4: No time. I'll eat this evening if all goes well.
3: Oh, too conscientious, Matt.
4: Just another weakness of the Scotch, you know. Mm.
3: What about the boys? And you, Fergus. Lunch is on at the canteen.
5: Oh, we'll stay here, sir, till the bitter end.
6: You bet.
3: He wouldn't miss a second of it.
7: Where's Harry?
5: Oh, in the secondary control room, sir, talking to Billy Hackett. I saw him about 5 minutes ago.
8: Excuse me, sir. Oscillation in TPC.
7: What do you mean, oscillation?
8: It's the kind of breaking up. Listen.
3: What do you think?
4: We're still holding her, but something's tending to push her off course.
9: We got the same effect with the first rocket we launched when it struck a shower of meteors.
3: Could be.
4: That's getting worse.
10: Temperature 750 and rising, sir.
4: Almost twice what it ought to be.
3: Roderick, don't say we're going to fail now. If once we lose control, we may never regain
4: it. We haven't lost it yet. If it's a shower of meteors, it'll pass. If it isn't, well, we may learn a thing or two in the next few minutes.
11: But how are you so sure that something has gone wrong?
3: The oscillation, Fergus. While the satellite maintains a proper course, within certain limits, that is, the telemeter control receives a steady signal from a built-in radio. But when she veers about, the signal oscillates, as is happening now.
11: I see.
3: We are holding the satellite on a powerful radar beam, which controls her flight by means of gyros and the jets. But now, something is battling against the influence of our radar.
5: If she was being struck by meteors, sir, wouldn't it destroy her?
4: Any meteor bigger than a pinhead would go right through her, boy. When we talk of a meteor shower, we mean infinitely small particles of meteor dust.
5: I see.
4: The tiniest pebble traveling at speed would send our satellite spinning if it wasn't for the radar control.
5: Oh, I get it.
1: That's because she's moving in a vacuum.
4: Exactly.
8: Oscillation still violent, sir.
3: I can hear it.
10: Temperature 804.
3: Another 16 degrees and the metal will liquefy, Roderick.
4: You don't need to tell me.
5: But can't you do anything about it?
7: What the blazes you think we can do at a distance of 270,000 miles?
5: Oh, sorry.
3: Actually, it may not be a meteor shower at all. The same reaction would occur if the satellite were flying through clouds of gas or had been caught in some kind of magnetic field.
10: Temperature 798. Going down, sir.
3: Ah, better news, Roderick.
4: No change in the oscillation.
1: The temperature depends on the amount of friction, doesn't it?
4: Of course. Don't ask idiotic questions.
10: Temperature 751. Still going down.
3: Good. Whatever the trouble was, it's thinning out.
8: Steady inconsiderably, I'd say. We're winning, I think.
10: Temperature 630.
4: Going down rapidly now. In a minute or so, it should be back to normal.
1: Gosh, thank goodness.
7: What's up?
1: Oh, here's Lieutenant Carmichael.
12: Anything wrong, Professor? We saw you going to a huddle over the TBC, so I was in to find out.
3: All right now, Harry. Temporary deviation in the satellite's course, probably caused by a meteor shower. But she's under control again.
12: Ah, good. Good show. The boys were getting a bit depressed, especially Billy Hackett. I'd better spread the glad news.
10: Temperature 576, sir.
3: Cooling quickly, and the oscillation is gone. I think we can take it that the danger is over.
4: In the meantime, at any rate.
3: Yes. Come, Fergus. Won't you and the boys join me in a cup of tea in the canteen? Nothing very exciting should happen for another hour or so.
12: Yes, I'd like some tea. I'm sure the boys would, too.
1: Oh, yes, sir. Please,
3: Mr. Good. I confess to having quite a thirst. You'll be standing by, Roderick.
4: I'll be standing by. No frivolous cups of tea for me until after 6 o'clock.
3: Typical Roderick.
1: We were back in the launching bay within 10 minutes. Satellite 7 was on her return journey, transmitting reams of information and carrying cine pictures of the hidden side of the moon. It was of the utmost importance that these should be landed safely. At 4 o'clock, Granny Stewart and Bridie rejoined us. At 5 o'clock, the satellite was only 29,000 miles away. At 5:30, she was approaching the atmosphere of the Earth, and I was beginning to wonder if the spy had decided, after all, to take no action.
3: Where's Hackett? Are you there, Hackett?
8: He's in the secondary control room. Here he comes, sir.
13: Yes, sir. I was checking the timing gear with Mr. McIntosh.
3: Help Finderson here at the TPC. It's going to be a tricky business guiding her in.
13: Very good, sir.
5: Come and keep tabs on the gyro control.
12: Right.
6: Oh, blimey. When I write any memoirs like all the great men, this day'll have half a dozen chapters to itself.
3: I look forward to that, Hackett. Are our guests comfortable?
13: Oh, yes. Yes. What happens now, Professor?
3: We get ready to bring her in. As you can imagine, we have to slow her down considerably before she enters the Earth's atmosphere.
13: Otherwise, she'd be burnt out.
3: Quite. I see you still have your basket, Mrs. Stewart. Oh,
13: yes. No one leaves my sandwiches, but Miss Brady's been explaining that you're all too busy to worry about food.
3: Too busy and too excited, perhaps.
13: I don't understand about the rocket, Professor, but I'm praying that you'll be successful and that great honor will come to Shuna. It'll be something for my grandchildren to tell their friends that their old granny was here when it all happened.
14: You're right there. And I've been thinking of the publicity for my new play. Scientific background is drawn from reality.
3: Well, no matter what happens, you and Jake may leave tomorrow, Tony. No more need for security.
9: I don't know if we're so keen on leaving now.
1: You bet we're not.
9: But how do you mean, sir, there's no more need for security?
3: We're in touch with the government. I've informed them of the launching by radio telephone, and they're issuing a statement after 6 o'clock tonight.
1: What happens if something goes wrong at the last minute?
3: That would be announced, too. The point is, every radar telescope in the world is trained in our satellite by now. The only secret that will remain is the detail of her construction.
14: But do you think the launch was a complete surprise?
3: I'm not sure. If the landing is successful, the prestige value to this country will be enormous.
9: Where do you intend it to land, sir?
3: Somewhere on the beach, beyond the towers. You'll notice that the periscope mirror is now trained in that direction.
9: Oh, yes, yes, I did notice that.
3: We can't be entirely accurate, of course, but there's about 10 square miles of sand down there, and we're hoping that will give us sufficient latitude. And in the next 15 minutes or so, we should find out.
1: Gosh, it's terrific. I wouldn't have missed this for a dozen shipwrecks.
13: Everybody's here except Lieutenant Carmichael. Where's Harry, Professor?
3: He's gone to have a word with his men, I think. And to make sure they're all in the safety bunker for the landing.
13: Oh, in that case, is there danger, Professor?
3: No, no real danger. But if the satellite were to disintegrate above the island, we'd be safer under cover, wouldn't we?
13: Yes, I see.
4: All set, Professor. Timing gear checked.
3: No, thank you, Roderick. Stand by, will you? Here at the desk.
4: Right. And I'll warn you a lot again. Keep quiet.
9: We'll do that,
1: yes, sir.
4: Well, I hope so, indeed.
3: Gentlemen, your attention, please. As you all know from the instruments, Satellite 7 is now only 3,000 miles above the Earth, traveling towards us at approximately 40,000 miles per hour. That means that in roughly 5 minutes, she will be entering the atmosphere at an oblique angle, I may say, and somewhere above Indochina. In the meantime, our task is to slow her down, to reduce the friction, and so prevent possible disintegration. You all know your jobs. But the main burden of control rests with Finlayson and Hackett here at the TPC under my direction.
15: Well,
3: any questions?
15: I have one. A highly important one, Professor Walters.
13: It's Harry back from outside.
3: Yes, Harry. All your men under cover?
15: They are. All under cover.
3: Then make your question short, please. We haven't much time.
15: All right, I will.
4: What's the matter, Carmichael? You're pale as a sheet.
1: He's got a gun.
15: I've just been to your office, Professor, and you was the radio telephone.
3: What? You had no right.
15: I've been doing it for some time now, when you were elsewhere. I've had certain instructions.
3: From the RAF?
15: From my employers. And keep your right hand out of your pocket, Walters. I got you covered.
1: Gracious, the evil.
13: Oh,
4: what the devil's the meaning of this? Will somebody explain?
16: I will, Mr. McIntyre. As you suspected, there has been a spy on this island. Send an information about Satellite 7 to a... two interested parties.
15: Shut up, O'Neill.
16: He believed that the launching here was to take place on the 21st and arranged with those interested parties to speed their own production of a moon satellite, which they planned to launch on the 20th.
15: You're wasting your breath.
16: The decision to bring forward the launch on the Satellite 7 took him by surprise, especially the launching at 6 o'clock this morning. He had to think quickly.
3: O'Neill, how do you know all this?
16: Billy Hackett and I conducted a private investigation. Last night, Billy found a document, shall we say, which suggested to us the spy's identity.
3: You can prove his identity?
16: Up until now, we couldn't. But I think we're about to get all the proof we need.
15: Cut that cackle, will you? And stand back from that machine. Finlayson, and you, Hackett. Go on, stand back, or sir, I'll use this gun. That's better. Now for our question, Walter.
3: You traitor!
16: Hold it, Roderick. Carmichael, in 3 minutes, the satellite is due to make contact with the Earth's atmosphere. That's all that matters at this moment. If we don't take action in time, it will be destroyed.
15: You have plenty of time to take action, provided your answer to my question is satisfactory.
3: Well?
15: The full detail of the operation is lying there on the desk. If you hand it over to me now and let me go, I'll take no further action. But if you refuse, I'll put a bullet into the TPC, or as many as is necessary to put it out of action. And your satellite will burn itself out like a shooting star. Well, what's your answer?
17: I cannot give you the detail. It's top secret.
18: You'll not get away with this. I'll
15: make one move, McIntyre. I'll drop you. You heard me, Walters. The detail or the destruction of all your plans.
17: Don't you understand? This detail will be published later for the benefit of every country in the world.
15: I want it and I want it now.
17: Now! I can't! Carmichael, within 2 minutes, I must have the braking jets in action.
15: Why did you make sure of that? Just hand over that detail.
18: Don't do it, Professor. The atomic motor is here before its time.
17: I'll deal with him.
18: No, Roderick, I'll deal with it.
15: You keep your distance,
19: Ariel. Don't come near him, you can't!
18: All right, Brady.
15: I said keep your distance.
18: You did this before, Billy?
20: Yes, early this morning. They might have spotted him since then.
18: I'll risk it. Give me that gun.
15: I warn you.
18: I'm a bit stronger than you, I think. You haven't a chance.
15: Oh, haven't I?
20: All right, folks. Now I'm done. I changed the bullets in his gun.
18: Don't look so astonished, Carmichael. They were blanks.
15: Blanks?
18: Why, you can't touch me. On the contrary, let's see what a little judo can do.
20: Oh, let them
18: go, Carmichael. Tony, Jake, quick. Get the rope. It's in Johnny's basket.
21: Right, sir. Just a minute.
18: Get the gun.
21: Easy, Carmichael. Here we are, sir. That's gone close.
18: Tell them, boys. Catch him up. Get your hands off me.
21: You keep quiet.
18: Blast you.
21: Jake, pull that end through below him.
19: Okay, Johnny.
18: Hey, boys. Hey,
21: tighter, Jake. Tighter.
19: Right.
18: Oh, well done, that's fixed. Oh. Now, Professor, you can get on with your job, I think.
15: Oh, Fergus, what can I say? I'm deeply indebted to you.
18: An officer in the RAF. It's incredible.
22: He wasn't in the RAF at all. But I'll explain all that later.
15: Winslow, Brown, take the prisoner through to the secondary control room. Keep him there until we can hand him over to the sergeant. After the landing.
18: Right, sir. Come on, Will. Get your money, O'Neill. If it takes me 20 years, I'll get you!
22: Save your breath. Thanks, boys.
15: Now, we can discuss this unfortunate incident later. Meantime, we've no time to waste. Satellite 7 is less than 1,000 miles above the Earth.
22: Well, we can take a seat now and watch the land.
20: Right, sir. Come on, Jake.
19: Oh, Father, thank goodness you and Billy took precautions.
20: Professor, sir, can I have your attention?
15: Now, quiet, everybody, please.
20: Listen to this oscillation, sir. Becoming more violent.
19: Look
18: at the
20: screen.
19: Hold
20: it, Philip. It
19: must be
15: Not now. Nothing must go wrong now.

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4: Spy Catcher. A series of true stories of the unceasing search for enemy spies in wartime, based on the memoirs of Lieutenant Colonel Oreste Pinto of the Allied Counterintelligence Service. This week's story is entitled The Gentle Gestapo Man. The part of Colonel Pinto is played by Bernard Archer.
5: Throughout the war, batches of refugees and escapers from Europe were arriving at headquarters in London. Most of them were young men anxious to join the Free Armies. Some were resistance men fleeing from the Gestapo, but some were spies. Each interrogation was a challenge. Was he friend or foe? What kind of story?
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1: Now, there's no hurry. It'll take your time. Cigarette?
2: Oh, thank you, sir. Thank you. Well, sir, I was in Paris before the war. I was secretary to the import agency. When the Germans came, I felt I wanted to do my bit, sir, so I volunteered to help the French resistance. They asked me to help on the escape route, to help the people who were coming from Holland and Belgium and didn't know their way about Paris. I was to operate the part of it between Paris and Dijon.
1: How did it work?
2: Well, sir, when a group arrived in Paris from the north, my contact would phone me at my office and tell me. I would then say which house they would be taken to and when they should be brought to my office. Might be in 2 or 3 days' time, because I had then to arrange with my next contact to buy the railway tickets for Dijon and arrange which train they should travel by. It was no use sending them on if Dijon couldn't accept them. When that was fixed, I would see them at my office so that they could recognize me.

0: I would brief them and tell them to meet me at a certain time near the railway station, sometimes in a cafe, but not to speak to me. I would then lead them to the station and hand them over to the guide, the passeur, who would take them to Dijon. Next day, I would have another phone call to the office telling me that my packages had arrived safely and had been passed on. Well, that's what I did, that little part.
1: For how long did you do this work?
0: About a year, sir. It went well at first. I passed a group through Paris almost every week. Then someone talked, or maybe they were just careless, but escape routes can't last forever. Two of my people in Paris were arrested, and then one of the men on the route into Paris was arrested. I felt that my turn was coming. I became very nervous and just hated to get a message. Always I thought it might be the Gestapo. 3 months ago, it was in January, I felt I couldn't carry on. I just couldn't do it anymore. I told the resistance people, and I closed my part of the line.
1: Did they object to this?
0: There was nothing they could do about it, sir. I was much too nervous. I just closed my part of the line. There were other routes, of course.
1: Mm. Did you feel better for that? Did you feel that the danger was over?
0: No, sir, not at first. There was always the danger that people I'd passed on would still be caught. They'd come to my office in Paris, and they knew me by sight. That was the dangerous part. To lead them through Paris, they had to know me by sight. It was a terrible risk. And there was my wife and children to think of. If I'd been arrested, what would happen to them? But after a month, and after 2 months, I felt much safer. And then one day, this man, Peters, telephoned me at my office. I remember it well.
2: Hello?
3: Der Hoyt?
2: Yes?
3: My name is Peters. I have to meet you. I have an escape party that must get through.
2: The line is closed.
3: We know. You closed it 2 months ago. The instructions are, you must open it.
2: But I daren't. I know how dangerous it is. They'll be caught.
3: Not this time. Not this once. Don't you understand? They're important people. We must get them out soon. They'll be caught if they have to stay here in Paris. This is a chance to do something for the war.
2: But if I get them through Paris, they'll be caught at Dijon. They'll be caught as soon as they get there. I know how it is. The line is broken.
3: You don't know. It was broken north of here, but I got them through. I got them through to Paris. Now all we need is your help. Just this once, and we'll never trouble you again.
2: I'll have to get in touch with my friend who takes them by train. And he won't do it.
3: If you tell him it's important, he'll do it. I'll phone you again tonight for your answer.
1: Did you know this man who telephoned you? This man, Peters?
0: No, but he knew about me, and he had the people in Paris waiting.
1: Mm. What were you afraid of?
0: Well, they say if you take the pitcher to the well too often, it's certain to be broken. I felt that this was the time. This was the once too often. But my passeur agreed to take them to Dijon, and Dijon agreed to pass them on, so I told Peters to bring them to my office next morning. He brought 16 people. I told him this was dangerous, it was too many. He said it was because the line had been closed for 2 months. I said they couldn't all be important, and he said 3 of them were.
1: Who did he say were important?
0: He pointed them out to me. One was called Vaz Diaz, a resistance leader.
1: Can you describe him?
0: About 30 to 35, tall, slim. And one was called Polden, a middle-aged man, thick-set, who had important information about railways. The other one, who stood by the door, was also tall and aged about 30.
1: His name?
0: He didn't give me a name, and I didn't ask. He seemed to be the most important one. And it's sometimes better not to know names. I told them that they would be leaving by train for Dijon at 11:15. Since there were so many, we'd better meet first at a cafe near the station.
1: Which station?
0: The Gare de Lyon.
1: And the cafe?
0: The Café Suisse. It's a large cafe with many empty tables.
1: And what happened?
0: Well, just before 11:00, I went to the cafe, and at 11, the first group began to arrive. They had experience of escape work, and they behaved very well, going to their tables, behaving naturally. Then the others arrived at intervals, doing it very well. And by 11:15, they were all there except one. He was one of the 3 important ones.
1: Polden or Bastia?
0: Neither, sir. The third one. The young one. The tall one who stood at the door. I gave him a few more minutes. Never before had one of the party been late.
1: Were you nervous?
0: Yes, sir. I waited until 11:20, and then it was dangerous. We had to go. I left the cafe and looked for him all the way to the station, but he wasn't there. The passeur was impatient, and I signaled him we were one short. I hoped he might arrive at the station. But only 15 arrived, and we hurried them to the train. It was a rush, and I was worried. I waited until the train had gone. I had never taken that risk before.
1: What were your plans for such an emergency?
0: I had no plans. I went home. I stayed away from the office all day. But next morning I went in. There would be the phone call to tell me the party had arrived at Dijon. I waited all morning. And then the telephone.
2: Yes?
4: Is that Talhite?
2: Yes. Who's speaking?
4: I am the man who did not turn up.
2: Well, what happened?
4: I'm sorry, I could not get there. I have important news for you. Will you meet me in the metro at Boulevard Malherbe at 3:00? It is important news for you. Metro, Boulevard Malherbe, 3:00.
1: Did you keep the appointment?
0: I had to. He was one of the important people, and I still had to get him away.
1: Why? You'd arranged to get him away, and he'd let you down. He'd put you in danger.
0: In resistance work, there is always danger. And he said there was important information. I went to the metro at 3:00, and I waited for this man. He turned up all right. But this time, he was in Gestapo uniform. He was a Gestapo captain. He came over to me, smiling and tapping his hoop.
5: No, don't make a run for it, Talhite. It isn't worth it. I have important news for you. Your party of 15 have been arrested at Dijon. We have your passeur and your man at Dijon as well. They're all in prison. I'm arresting you for operating an escape line and assisting the enemies of the protecting power. Have you anything to say? No? Well, we don't want too much fuss. It's a pleasant day. Let's walk to my headquarters. Come on.
0: We left the metro, sir. We walked along the boulevard. When we came to one of the seats, the Gestapo man stopped and said what a pleasant afternoon it was and that I should enjoy the sunshine while I could. He asked me if I'd like to sit for a while and talk to him.
1: They're all sadists, every one of them.
0: No, sir, I don't think he was. He said he wanted to sit under the trees and just talk to me. He said he liked Paris and asked me how long I'd lived there. They asked me why I did this, why I got myself into trouble, and if I was married and about my family. He told me that it was Peters who planned the trap, and that Peters was a Dutchman. He meant a traitor.
1: Why should he talk to you like this? Was he enjoying frightening you?
0: I don't think so, sir. He seemed sympathetic. I told him I'd closed the escape line months ago, and it was only because Peters had asked me to reopen it. Oh, but of course he knew that. Well, we talked about what happened in the office.
5: You know, Talhite, when I saw you in your office, I was impressed. I was sorry for you, but I was impressed. I know about these things. You're not the criminal type, like the others. In my job, you get to know. That's why I wanted to have a talk with you. While you were briefing us, I was watching you. I was thinking, if I was in your shoes, I would be doing the same. For my own people, of course, the German people. But I never will be. We are in command. You understand that?
0: Yes.
5: So I'm going to give you a chance. I'm going to let you go. But, of course, you will tell no one what I've done. I can give you 10 minutes, no more. Peters is working for me. If I'm late, he'll come to look for me. Well? What are you waiting for? You have 10 minutes. Go. Take a train. Get out of Paris. Go on. Off with you.
0: I thought it was a trick. I thought he'd shoot me attempting to escape. But he didn't. I kept walking and got away.
1: Where did you go?
0: I went home, sir. I told my wife all about it. I packed some things and she made me a meal. I took what money we could spare and some food for the journey and took the train from Paris. I knew the escape route, sir, and I got into Spain and then to Lisbon.
1: And you were sent here?
0: Yes.
1: Well, we have had news of the arrest of 15 men at Dijon, and of a passeur and the Dijon resistance man. One of the party was a well-known Dutch journalist and resistance leader, Astia. Another, called Jan Polden, had information that we wanted urgently. So this is how it happened.
0: Yes, sir. I know it sounds improbable.
1: And we live in improbable time, but not quite so improbable as this. Terhuit, I've been interrogating escapers for 3 years, daily for 3 years. We have knowledge and experience of the Gestapo. They're specially selected men, selected because they have certain qualities. They have dirty work to do. And one of the qualities is not a soft heart. There are no gentle Gestapo men. And if there were such an animal, he'd never become a captain. Captain is a high rank in the Gestapo. Only a German could believe that the Gestapo have soft hearts. Who made up this story for you?
0: No one. It's the truth. I thought he was going to shoot me. I don't like the Gestapo, but he let me go.
1: All right, he's kind to you and he lets you go. And you go straight home. You discuss it with your wife. You stay while she cooks you a meal. Tell Hoyt you told him where you lived, or so you say. He was sent to arrest you. He reports that you didn't turn up. Well, what must they do next? Raid your home.
0: Oh, I didn't think of that.
1: There are a lot of things you haven't thought of. Let's take another look at your story. He can't say you didn't turn up because you sat with him for half an hour on a bench in the Boulevard Malherbe. It's early afternoon. People are passing. People are passing.
0: Yes, sir.
1: And even in Paris, the Gestapo uniform attracts attention.
0: There's a Gestapo man. Be careful. Oh, there's a Gestapo man talking to an informer.
1: And there are cars passing. Heaven knows how many people saw you sitting there. And there on the boulevard, he lets you go. What does he say when he gets back to headquarters?
0: I have told you what happened.
1: And I don't believe you. You ran an escape route in Paris. You're a courageous man and a resourceful man. But to me, you are a dangerous man.
0: You don't think I'd make that up?
1: I'm going to find out. And I'm going to find out what conditions were imposed on your freedom. You can have some lunch and a rest now, and you can consider your story. There's one thing I want to make clear, though. Although you're here in England, you won't be allowed to land. That is, to go free, until I say so. I was always suspicious of men who had been taken by the Gestapo. The weaker ones were often offered their freedom in return for services to the Germans and sent out as spies. And the Germans provided the cover stories. And who but a German could imagine a gentle Gestapo man? I interrogated Terhuit several times. I pointed out, time and again, every unlikely incident of his arrest. But unbelievable or not, he stuck to the story and wouldn't alter a word. I began to wonder whether he stuck to it in desperation or because it was true. Come in.
6: Terhuit, sir.
1: Oh, come in. Sit down, please. Did you sleep well?
0: Yes, sir.
1: Now, what's your story now? It'll be easier for both of us if you tell me the truth. What happened after you were arrested?
0: I have told you what happened.
1: Very well.
0: Let's see just how true it can be.
1: You ran an escape route in Paris. That is true, we know. You ran it for a year and passed many escape routes through successfully. That is true. In this room, I've met and questioned many of the people you helped in Paris. I've heard many stories. I know you're a brave man. And believe me, many of our countrymen are grateful for what you have done. Now, you say that some of your helpers were arrested in December. That is true. In January, your section of the line was closed. That is true. And I accept your story of why it was closed. We also know of a group of 15 escapers who were arrested in Dijon last month. And we also know that some of them have been executed, including Polden, Bastia, and your passeur.
0: I knew it wasn't safe. I told them they couldn't.

0: Nonsense it makes. He approaches you in the metro and arrests you. What then?
1: He said that I shouldn't make a fuss, that I should walk with him to his headquarters. One of the seats on the boulevard, he stopped. He said the sun was warm. He said, would I like to enjoy it for a while? Oh, I couldn't feel the sun. I was cold. He said he wanted to sit in the sun and talk. He asked me how long I'd been in Paris and if I was married. He asked me to tell him about my children, what ages they were, what I called them. He asked me why I did this work, why I took this risk if I had a nice family. He asked me if my wife knew what I was doing. He talked about coming to my office. He said he was impressed by me, that he was sorry for me because he knew it was a trap. He said he knew I didn't want to do it.
0: Go on.
1: He said he liked me, that he knew I wasn't the criminal type. He said that if he was in my position, he would be proud to do the same. He meant for the German people. But he didn't have to because they'd won. He told me about himself. He even told me his name.
0: His name?
1: Yes, sir. That was before he said he would give me a chance.
0: What was his name?
1: I promised I wouldn't tell anyone.
0: What was his name?
1: I promised I wouldn't tell. To get him into trouble.
0: If what you say is true, he's in trouble. Lots of it. But you didn't want to get him into trouble, so what did you do? You went home. You went to the one place where Peters or any other Gestapo man would look for you when your friend said that you'd gone. Was that protecting him? Of course, when your whole story is such nonsense, everything else becomes nonsense, doesn't it? Tell Hoyt, I said I suspected you of having made a bargain with the Gestapo, but not this kind of bargain. However, it does show that you're capable of it, doesn't it?
1: No, sir.
0: Capable of keeping a promise to the Gestapo? You, a resistance worker? What about your friend the Pasteur? He's dead.
1: I'll tell you his name.
0: I'm waiting.
1: His name is von Winterfeld. Hauptmann von Winterfeld.
0: Thank you. So, your good friend von Winterfeld, the gentleman of the Gestapo...
1: He's not my friend. I'm grateful to him for letting me go. That is a fact. I'm telling it to you as a fact and nothing else.
0: Very well, let's go through your facts again. He gives you 10 minutes. He tells you it's all the time you can have, that Peters will be suspicious. He says, go, get out of Paris. How long before you took his advice? Before you got out of Paris? You walked home, you talked to your wife, she prepared a meal, you ate it, she prepared food for your journey, you packed. How long?
1: Oh, about 4 hours.
0: A long time, when the devil's on your tail.
1: I was frightened. I didn't know what to do. Have you ever been arrested by the Gestapo?
2: Fortunately, no. But I have interrogated many men who were arrested by them, and I have also a knowledge of their methods, and they do not include... Yes, what is it?
3: There's a warning, sir. A red warning.
2: All right. We'll have to break off now. A red warning means that they may be coming overhead. So you must go to an air raid shelter. The guard will take you there.
1: Yes, sir.
3: This way.
2: As I told Herr Hoyt, I had interrogated many victims of the Gestapo, and I was in no doubt of their methods, especially their methods with resistance leaders. There was no place for gentlemen, no place for a gentle Gestapo man. His story was unbelievable. But we had our own methods of getting at the truth, although they took time. Inquiries to the resistance, interrogation of other escapers, cross-checking of facts, scraps of gossip. In the end, from Paris, I got the information I needed, and the plot became clear.
3: All right, sir.
2: Well, come in. Sit down, please. Last time we met, I told you that we had our own ways and means of getting at the truth.
1: Yes, sir.
2: I have it now, and the news is not entirely good.
1: What is it, sir?
2: We've had news from Paris. You said you gave this Gestapo man your address.
1: Yes, sir.
2: A week ago, a Gestapo officer called at your home. He told your wife that he'd call for the money that you had promised him.
1: But I didn't. I didn't bargain with him.
2: 40,000 francs.
1: But I never had so much money.
2: No, your wife explained that. He said you kept it hidden. It seems he was quite...

0: friendly, but he insisted on searching the house. He found nothing and went away.
1: Was it von Winterfeld?
0: He even gave his name to your wife. He said you might have mentioned it to her.
1: But I didn't. And I didn't offer him money.
0: No, I don't believe you did.
1: Then why did he go to my house?
0: Blackmail? Or just an opportunist, perhaps. We shall never know. Your wife told the resistance about it. And they checked it. They've also identified Peters. Now, this information from Paris is reliable, and it supports your story.
1: Thank you, sir. Every word I told you is true.
0: Yes, I believe your story now. But I said the news was not all good. Unfortunately, your wife didn't only complain to the resistance. She told the neighbors, and... well, you know what can happen. We have news that your wife has been arrested by the Gestapo.
1: Oh.
0: I'm sorry I had to tell you this. But you, of course, are now free to go.
1: Thank you. But why did she have to tell anyone? Why did she have to talk?
2: Friend or foe, that was our challenge. Ter Hoyt was a friend. He was given a responsible job in England and served us well. I never learned what happened to his wife or to the gentle Gestapo man.

0: You've been listening to Spycatcher with Bernard Archard as Colonel Oreste Pinto. The script was written by Robert Barr and the program produced for the BBC.
1: Do you know the one-word recipe for cheesecake?
2: Green.

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0: Greens cheesecake.
2: You know, cats have minds of their own. 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
2: 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And Tabby, she's happier than ever. 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
8: In just a moment, we'll bring you Pursuit with Peter Black of Scotland Yard. But first, a brief word of interest to all of us. You know, many great men have attained the highest office in our land, the presidency of the United States. Can you guess the name of this man? He has been called the father of American democracy. As a young man, he was a scientific farmer, and his work as an outstanding architect had a marked influence on both American and English architecture. In 1800, he and Aaron Burr received equal votes for president. And the House of Representatives, under the influence of Alexander Hamilton, voted this man in. One of the most important acts of his administration was the Louisiana Purchase. As president, he also outlawed the dangerous Alien and Sedition Acts and encouraged the pioneering of the West. If you don't have his name by now, here are two more clues. He devised the decimal system used in our coinage and invented the dumbwaiter elevator. Who was he? Thomas Jefferson, third president of the United States. His life is part of your American heritage.
9: And now,

pursuit. A criminal strikes and fades quickly back into the shadows of his own dark world. And then, the man from Scotland Yard, the famous Inspector Peter Black, and the dangerous, relentless pursuit. When man hunts man. With Ben Wright starred as the famous Inspector Peter Black of Scotland Yard, we bring you tonight's story, Pursuit.

0: Good afternoon, sir.
1: Good afternoon. Is the vicar in?
0: Who shall I say is calling, sir?
1: Mr. Black from London.
0: Won't you come in, please? Father's expecting you.
1: No, thank you.
0: If you'll wait in the library, sir, I'll inform my father.
1: Thank you.
2: Who was at the door, Joyce?
0: Mr. Black from London, Daddy. He's in the library.
2: Oh, see that I'm not disturbed, please.
0: Yes, Daddy.
2: How do you do, sir? You are Chief Inspector Black. I'm Mr. Monkton, Vicar of Ilton. How do you do?
1: How do you do?
2: Sit down.
1: Thank you.
2: So good of you to come all this way. I trust you didn't find the journey too tiring?
1: No, not at all, Vicar.
2: I'm so glad. Of course, you know that it was at the bishop's insistence that he notified your commissioner.
1: I was told that.
2: Mind you, had it been my prerogative, I should never, never have brought the police into such a matter.
1: I'm afraid, sir, that I've not been informed of the nature of the case.
2: No. No, certainly not. No one must know. Even the police here in Ilton. That is the reason for the secrecy. Do I make myself clear?
1: Not exactly, sir.
2: Oh. Well, then, where shall I begin?
1: Perhaps,
2: the beginning. The beginning is the most important part of the work. Well, then, Inspector, the beginning is that someone is trying to kill me. I assume it is for you to determine the end.
1: The night before, I'd received a call from Commissioner Harkness. An old friend of his, the Bishop of Saxmundham, had wired begging the assistance of Scotland Yard in a matter of the utmost importance. Nothing was added beyond the request for a man who would, until the proper time, remain anonymous. The whole thing was rather unofficial. No particulars, no local police authority. Simply the petition for a Scotland Yard man to call upon the Vicar of Ilsham, a Mr. Horace Monkton. I had left London at 9 o'clock from King's Cross Station, and at 3:15 I was sitting in the vicar's study. He was a tall, ascetic-looking man with thick eyeglasses slightly askew, giving him an appearance of perpetual surprise. And now he looked at me inquisitively, his long neck stretched out, the rest of his body folded like a friendly concertina in the chair.
2: God is our refuge and strength, a very present help in trouble. But I fancy, Inspector, it is for you rather than me to be his instrument in this matter.
1: I think I understand now, sir.
2: I thought that you would.
1: Will you tell me what has happened?
2: Not very much, I'm afraid. No letters, no mysterious telephone. Simply a bullet which passed uncomfortably close last week. And 3 days ago, another, which removed my hat.
1: Where did this happen?
2: Let me see. The first time was Sunday, a week ago. I was taking my afternoon walk with the dog. I believe that it was in the big meadow. We call it Wattles Lee. And then...
1: You saw no one?
2: Not a soul.
1: I'm sorry, sir. Go on.
2: My hat. That was... Today is Tuesday. Yes. Saturday. 3 days ago. My hat. I had paid a call on old Mrs. Oakley. It was while walking home that the incident occurred. I must admit that I was angry. Then my daughter suggested that I put the matter to the police. Instead, I thought it best to speak to the bishop.
1: I see.
2: The bishop takes it quite seriously. Quite.
1: Well, it may be just as well to do so, Vicar.
2: But you understand that no one must know. I beg the bishop to insist upon that. You are Mr. Black, an old friend who has been kind enough to pay a visit. Nothing more.
1: May I ask why, sir?
2: I was afraid that you would. Well, you see, it's awkward, but there is a man in Ilsham. He might be suspected.
1: Why?
2: 2 years ago, I was instrumental in having him sent to prison. A terribly unfortunate affair. Poor soul is an habitual drunkard. In his inebriations, he took to stealing. I caught him one evening in the church. He had been warned. There was no choice for me.
1: You had him taken in charge?
2: Yes, I wrestled with my conscience, but yes.
1: Do you think that he is responsible for these attacks?
2: No, no, at least I'm not sure. But if it were known, don't you see, because of his past, he would be persecuted.
1: Has he threatened you since he left prison?
2: That, too, is unfortunate. He believes that I am responsible for his sad lot. He has made rude remarks in passing.
1: Threats, Vicar?
2: No. No, I should not refer to them as threats, exactly.
1: Would you mind repeating one or two of these remarks?
2: Yes. He has suggested that I am a bloody old meddler. forgive me.
1: That's quite all right.
2: A ruddy hypocrite, which, sir, I am most certainly not. Then the other day in passing, he said, I'll pay you out someday, just you wait.
1: What is this man's name, please?
2: Thomas Quinn. But, Inspector, you must not judge him too harshly. The man is so terribly unhappy. I cannot think that he would do me any physical harm.
1: Well, we'll see, sir.
2: I suppose you must.
1: Is there anyone else? Anyone who might...
2: Inspector, I am not a blameless man. If there are others who hate me so much, I am not aware. I try to live according to the testament. If thine enemy hunger, feed him. If he thirst, give him drink.
1: For in so doing, thou shalt heap coals of fire on his head. That may be just the point, sir. I finally convinced the vicar that I could do no earthly good remaining in his house as his anonymous friend. And with the assurance that Thomas Quince would not be unjustly accused, he gave me permission to make myself known to the local police. However, I did promise to keep the purpose of my visit to Ilsham from the rest of the village. Declining his hospitality, I put up at the village inn, and then went to see the police official in charge of the district, Sergeant Dennis. He was horrified when I explained the object of the interview.
3: I never knew. He should have told us at once. I know the man responsible, Inspector, Thomas...
1: Quince, yes, exactly, Sergeant. And that's why the vicar didn't want it brought to your attention. He doesn't think that Quince is guilty.
3: But who else? Nobody would hurt Vicar. You don't know this village, sir. There's not a man, woman, or child who doesn't think the world of Mr. Monkton. Except for one. No. Vicar's being too kind. Leave it to me, sir.
1: Just a moment, Sergeant. There may conceivably be more to it. Now, if you don't mind, I'd like to look around a bit before we make any arrest.
3: Very well, sir. Seeing you're my superior and Scotland Yard, I can't very well say no.
1: That's good of you.
3: Of course, it's not my place to say so, sir.
1: Well, please do.
3: But I think you'll save yourself a lot of time if you let me bring in Quince. We'll get the truth out of him.
1: No, I made a promise to the vicar, Sergeant. You wouldn't want me to break it, would you?
3: The way he wants it, sir, then I'll be happy to carry out your order.
1: That's excellent. Will you tell me where I can find Thomas Quince?
3: Where he spends most of his day and night. The White Peacock, guzzling.
1: I see. Well, thank you, Sergeant.
3: If he gets nasty, give us a ring. We know how to handle him.
1: Yes, I'm sure you do. And I will. I strolled back to the White Peacock, which was where I was staying. The bar room was like many other old inns of England, aged with a warmth and a mustiness of wine and wood. It was still rather early, and only two or three customers were there. But as I entered, there was a sudden quiet, born of curiosity. One man, however, didn't turn. He stood at the bar, a great hulk staring moodily into a tankard before him.
4: What's your pleasure, sir?
1: Guinness, please.
4: Yes, sir. Lovely day, sir.
1: Yes, delightful.
4: Are you staying with us, sir?
1: Yes, for a few days.
4: You'll find it very comfortable upstairs, sir. He was, sir.
1: You might ask the other gentleman if I may.
4: Oh, very kind of you, sir. Boys, Guinness.
1: You, sir?
5: I pay from the old.
1: Oh.
4: Here now, Tom, there's no need to get...
1: No, that's quite all right.
5: Quite all right, is it? I didn't ask you for anything, did I?
4: That's enough, Tom.
5: Did I?
1: No, I can't say that you did.
5: All right, then, all right. I pay for my own. Give me another, Thatcher.
4: You've had enough, Tom.
5: Enough!
4: Out, that's all. Out, or I'll call the police.
5: Call him. I'll be better off. Go, call him.
4: No language, if you please, Tom. Go home and sober up.
5: Oh, please.
4: Sorry, sir. Bit of a problem, Tom Quince.
1: Yes, I understand.
4: Oh, he's all right. Gets into trouble now and again, but he's all right. Bruised, though. Tom's not a happy man, sir. Never has been since I've known him.
1: That was my introduction to Thomas Quince. That same evening, I put through a trunk call to London and Sergeant Moffitt.

0: Next morning, I was having breakfast when Mounted arrived. He joined me, and I gave him the details.
1: You think he's the one, sir?
0: No, I think there's more to it than that, Moffitt. That's why I wanted you to come up. You'll have to keep an eye on Mr. Monkton. He won't like it, but that can't be helped.
1: Right, you are, sir. And what about the locals?
0: Well, there's a Sergeant Bennett. I gather he resents outside interference. Yeah. You'd better stay out of his way, Moffitt.
1: I will, sir.
0: He's all for hauling up Quince.
1: From what you say, he may have the idea.
0: No, you haven't seen the man or heard him. I don't think he's the one.
2: Oh, Thatcher. Morning, Sergeant. That's Scotland Yard fellow here.
0: Oh, yes, Sergeant.
2: Oh, something's happened, sir. Something bad.
0: The vicar?
2: No, sir. Tom Quince. He's been shot.

0: You know, many great men have attained the highest office in our land, the presidency of the United States. Can you guess the name of this man? He has been called a lawyer by profession, a fighter by choice, and a politician by force of circumstance. And he was outstanding in all three fields. In 1788, at the age of 21, he was appointed public prosecutor for the region which is now Tennessee. As president, he was the first to introduce the National Convention for the nomination of presidential candidates. During his campaign for the presidency, his opponents attempted to smear him by an unwarranted attack on his wife, Rachel, who never recovered from the ordeal and died just before her husband's inauguration. If you don't have his name by now, here's one more clue. During the Battle of New Orleans, as Major General of the Army, he accepted the help of the pirate Jean Lafitte. Who was he? Andrew Jackson, 7th President of the United States. His life is part of your American heritage.
1: Now, the second act of Pursuit at the Vicarage.

0: He was on a hill, other end of Wattles Lee. It overlooks the road. Mr. Petrie saw him, waiting with a gun, when the vicar came along taking his morning walk.
1: What was Mr. Petrie doing there?
0: Oh, rabbiting. Lucky for us, he saw Tom Quince raise the gun. He shot him before Tom could shoot vicar.
1: Thomas Quince had been brought to the home of the village doctor. When we got there, a constable stood guard outside the office. There were three other people in the waiting room, Mr. Monckton, his daughter Joyce, and a third man, a Mr. Julian Petrie. Muffet, Sergeant Bennett, and I went into the doctor's office.
0: Dr. Grove, this is Chief Inspector Black.
2: How do you do, Inspector?
1: And doctor? What about Quince?
2: Not serious. The bullet caught him in the shoulder.
1: Uh-huh.
2: He was in some pain and gave him a sedative.
1: Asleep?
2: I don't think so.
1: I'd like to ask him a question or two, if I may.
2: I see no harm in it.
0: I've already charged him, Inspector. He's under arrest.
1: All right, Sergeant.
2: They're in there, sir. Through the alcove.
1: All right. Quince. Why were you going to shoot the vicar?
3: You're the one who tried to get me into trouble last night at Fort Peacock.
1: I'm a policeman.
3: Hang me, what's it matter?
1: Why did you do it?
3: Or did not.
1: You were going to fire at Mr. Monckton?
3: No.
1: According to the man who shot you?
3: Or pay him out, too. But first I'll see justice done.
1: What do you mean?
3: You know what I mean.
1: Well, if you're not guilty, why don't you explain?
3: I don't need nobody to take my side. I'll pay.

0: We left the wounded man and went to the village police station. First, I examined Thomas Quincy's gun. Then I wanted to obtain a complete story from both Mr. Julian Petrie and the vicar. In Sergeant Bennett's office, I listened as Mr. Monkton, his daughter Joyce standing by his side, told me of the morning's events.
1: I've taken the same walk on the same road every morning since I've been here, Inspector. Digestion and meditation.
2: This never would have happened if Daddy'd listened to me. I told him it wasn't safe.
1: My dear Joyce, I am a creature of habit. To forego my morning walk, unthinkable.
3: You're rather fortunate I was on the spot, though, Vicar.
1: Yes, yes, it was, Inspector.
0: Mr. Petrie, you saw Quince raise his gun to aim at the vicar.
3: Yes. I was afraid to call out. Might have fired from the shock of hearing my voice. At the time, there seemed nothing else to do. I'm only glad that I didn't kill him.
0: Have you heard of the past attacks on Mr. Monkton?
3: Not until today. Sergeant Bennett told me.
2: I think it's terrible, Daddy. If you'd only told the police, this never would have happened. Quince would be locked up where he belonged.
1: The law is good if a man uses it lawfully.
2: Oh, Dad, you might be dead now. There's no use sermonizing.
0: I think, Miss Monkton, that your father has made a rather good point. However, there's nothing much more I can do now. Sergeant Bennett.
4: Yes, sir?
0: You seem to have been right. I was wrong.
4: Well, sir, we all make mistakes. It was kind of you to help, though.
0: Not at all.
1: You are returning to London, Inspector?
0: Yes, I am, because...
1: Oh, well, before you go, I do wish that you and Sergeant Moffat would have lunch with us.
0: Well, we'd better move along, sir. Thank you very much. We said our goodbyes. The village policeman puffed up like a righteous pigeon as an extremely annoying pinch to my ego. Moffat and I walked back to the inn. His face was like a thundercloud. I'm afraid that Moffat's weakness is me. Right or wrong, black or white, black is right.
5: Train leaving at 2, sir.
0: Really, Moffat?
5: Yes.
0: I'm afraid we'll have to miss it.
5: Oh, sir?
0: I have a call to pay. You make some excuse to the vicar, but go to his house and stay there until I come back.
5: Yes, sir. We're not finished here?
0: No, Moffat. Not yet.
5: I didn't think so, sir. I didn't think so.

0: My Lord Bishop, very good of you to spare me a moment.
1: Not at all, Inspector. The matter's of the utmost importance. You've learned something?
0: A man has been arrested. However, I don't think that he is the culprit.
1: Oh?
0: I shan't take up your time with particulars, beyond saying that I made an examination of the suspect's gun. There was a cartridge in the chamber, but the bullet had been removed.
1: Really?
0: The condition of the barrel would have made it improbable for the gun to have worked, even if a bullet were used. More than likely, the whole thing would have exploded. And I think that the suspect knew that. A blank cartridge, though, could explode harmlessly.
1: And the vicar is still in danger?
0: Yes, my lord. I must ask you a question which it may be impossible for you to answer.
1: I shall do my best, Inspector.
0: Has the vicar done anything in his past of which you are aware and which may be the answer to these attacks?
1: Not exactly impossible, Inspector, but difficult, difficult. May I put it this way? I found that it is impossible to categorize people. A man is not a murderer because you think he looks and sounds like a murderer. Servant's not a servant because one sees what one wants to see. Therefore, the vicar is not a good man because he's a vicar. Mr. Monckton is virtuous because he's Mr. Monckton. As a man, he's made mistakes. So have I. So have you. But none, I think, to call for an avenging death.
0: Yes. He's unmarried now. I didn't...
1: A widower. Mrs. Monckton died 3 years ago following a motor car accident.
0: Oh? When did that occur? And where?
1: In York. Very tragic thing, tragic. Mr. Monckton was driving. Woman darted out in front of the car. He tried to avoid her, but smashed into a lorry. The woman was killed instantly. Mrs. Monckton survived for 6 months.
0: No charges were pressed against the vicar?
1: No, no, no. He was entirely innocent. Several witnesses testified to that. Mr. Monckton has never driven a car since.
0: Hmm. Can you tell me the name of the woman who was killed?
1: No, I'm afraid I can't. But the vicar...
0: No, I'd rather not ask him. And what was the date of the accident, my Lord Bishop?
1: Not sure exactly. Seems to me it may have been about this time 3 years ago. That would be in August 1948, wouldn't it?
0: Well, I am very grateful to you, my lord.
1: No, it is I who am grateful to you, Inspector. The vicar's a friend. He does his best for the people of Ilsham, but I am selfish enough to admit that were the villagers and the church to lose him, they would feel the loss no more keenly than I.

0: I left the bishop and caught a bus for the city of York. And there, with the aid of that excellent police force, I obtained the information I needed. The woman who had been struck by Mr. Monckton's car was named Edith Manning. That was her maiden name. She was divorced. However, her ex-husband had been present at the inquest and, according to witnesses, extremely distraught. I felt this to be odd in that the couple had been divorced for 6 years. Inquiries established that soon after the accident, the man had left York and gone to Ilsham. I carried his photograph with me back to the village.
1: I don't know what this is all about, Inspector. I thought you said...
0: Yes, I did, didn't I, Sergeant? But, you see, I've had a change of heart.
1: Well, I have. Quince, you all right? What are you... Inspector wants to talk to you.
0: Alone, if you don't mind, darling.
1: Oh, yeah.
0: How's the shoulder?
2: What's the matter to you?
0: And if it makes you feel any better, I don't think that you tried to kill the vicar.
2: Well, it's as may be.
0: But you know who has been shooting at him, don't you?
2: I'm not saying.
0: You saw him do it once, didn't you?
2: Maybe.
0: You put all the blame on the vicar, don't you?
2: It's his fault. Nosing around. Let me put in quad. Can't leave a man to himself. Well, I hope the next time is done for.
0: Do you? Well, then when you had a chance, why didn't you do it yourself? Why did you use a blank cartridge?
2: Well, I was just playing at it. Wanted to give him a fright.
0: Ah. Will you give me the name of the man you saw shoot at the vicar?
2: No.
0: Have you anything against Mr. Julian Petrie for wounding you?
2: No. Well, suppose he'd done right.
0: Oh. Well, then you think about Mr. Monckton. Perhaps you can realize that he did right, too. I telephoned the vicarage and had Moffat bring the vicar to the police station. Sergeant Bennett sulked, for which I couldn't really blame him. And 15 minutes later, we were again in Thomas Quincy's cell. Bennett, Moffat, the vicar, and myself. The big man, lying on his cot, glowered at us.
3: Good evening, Quince. I trust you're feeling better.
2: I'm all right.
3: Splendid. You'll be up and about in no time.
0: Vicar, have you heard of a woman named Edith Manning?
3: Manning? Oh. Yes. Of course.
0: I'm sorry, sir.
3: No. It's perfectly all right. These things cannot be put away and forgotten.
0: I have a photograph here. Have you ever seen this man before?
3: Yes, of course, but...
0: He was once married to Edith Manning.
3: Oh, I didn't know. I didn't know.
1: I didn't forget your face, Mr. Monckton, at Edith's inquest.
3: Sergeant Bennett, I'm so sorry. I didn't realize that you...
1: We were going to get married again. We made it all up. And then a week before the day, you came along.
3: Bennett...
1: I couldn't believe it when they told me at the station.
0: You were on the York force, weren't you, Bennett?
1: Yes. I'd seen people like him driving, glasses half blind. Shouldn't be allowed. Then he killed Edith.
3: I'm sorry. So sorry.
1: You're sorry. They don't touch you. It was all her fault. She's dead and they let you go. Well, I swore I'd see that you didn't get off. I got a transfer here.
0: Didn't you think he'd recognize you, Bennett?
1: I didn't care. I was going to hound him, make him suffer.
0: Why did you wait so long?
1: I don't know. Maybe it was worthwhile looking at him and knowing any time I wanted, I could do him in.
0: Why didn't you shoot to kill?
1: I wanted to frighten him first.
0: And so when I came here, you decided to put the blame on Quince.
1: Well, I shouldn't have done that. That was wrong.
0: Uh-huh. Quince knew it was you. He saw you fire at Mr. Monckton.
2: I saw.
3: Bennett, would you have killed me? Do you really hate me so much?
1: I don't know, Mr. Monckton. Perhaps I'm sorry now. Or perhaps I'm not. I don't know.
0: Mr. Monckton refused to prefer charges against Sergeant Bennett. However, I had no choice but to take him to York and turn him over to the authorities. I have heard that Thomas Quint still resides in Ilsham. He regards the vicar with a jaundiced eye, but no longer utters rude remarks. Pursuit. And the pursuit is ended.

0: invite you to join us next week at this same time when Pursuit will bring you another dramatic story of the famous Inspector Peter Black of Scotland Yard, relentlessly hunting down those whose disordered passions breed violence and murder. Another story of man hunting man when we bring you Pursuit.
1: Ben Wright as the famous Inspector Peter Black of Scotland Yard has been a presentation of the United States Armed Forces Radio and Television Service.

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1: It's time to join the American Family Robinson in Centerville. In our last program, Gus Olson, a boondoggler by trade, was added to the staff of the Herald under the sponsorship of Miss McGillicuddy, who wishes to reform him. He came in very handily when Editor Luke found it necessary to bounce Windy Bill out of the office. Windy became obstreperous when he found himself hoaxed by one of his own tricks. Miss Timmons has her property back, and Windy finds himself stuck with the house car, homeless and no visible means of support. As we look into the Robinson household today, we find excitement in the air. Luke is trying to give an imitation of a man engrossed in his newspaper, but he is stealing glances at the clock. Mrs. Robinson can be heard from another room.
2: Luke, you'd better come and get dressed. It's almost time.
3: Oh, we got plenty of time. Anyway, I am dressed.
2: Well, you needn't shout, dear.
3: Well, how did I know you were sneaking up behind me?
2: Luke, you mustn't get irritable. Well, it is trying, waiting for trains to come in. I always get flustered, too.
3: Flustered? Huh. Why, I'm not the least bit flustered. Women get flustered. A mere train coming in isn't...
2: All right. Upset. You're not flustered, but you barely have time to get dressed.
3: Oh, but Myra, I told you, I even shouted it. I am dressed, my dear, fully and completely.
2: In the most disreputable suit you've got. Now, there's a nicely pressed fresh one all laid out for you. Now, do be good and put it on.
3: Well, I didn't get the impression that this was to be a sartorial affair. I think Betty and Dick will recognize me, even in my old clothes.
2: Well, now, it isn't every day that you welcome your daughter and son-in-law home from their honeymoon, and, oh, well, I'm sure it would please them.
3: Oh, all right, I'll do it. What time's the train get in?
2: I've told you and told you. It's 5:05 something.
3: There you are. You don't know. Now, if it's 5:05, I haven't time to change. And if it's 5:50, well, I can finish reading my paper.
2: Oh, well, I'll look it up. Now, where did I put that telegram?
3: Here. I'll help you look for it.
2: Never mind. You run along. Oh, I found it.
3: Yeah, all right.
2: Why, that's funny. Luke!
3: What's the matter? Did we miss it?
2: Oh, my eyes. Why, everything is all blurred. I can't see.
3: Well, that's probably because you got my glasses on. Here, let me read it.
2: Oh, well, you know, I never was so frightened. I thought I was going blind. Just because I'm excited, I suppose.
3: It's 5:20. Well, now, I don't know. That's hardly enough time to get
2: to
3: my...
2: Oh, Luke Robinson, you're more of a kid than Bob is. Not another word now.
3: I'm going. By the way, where is Bob?
2: Well, he's going to meet us at the station. He said he'd have a surprise.
3: It'll be a surprise to me if he gets there.
2: Why, of course he'll get there. Oh, dear, I do hope Betty likes the curtains. That's my surprise for her.
3: What curtains?
2: For her house, of course. I just got them hung yesterday.
3: Well, why shouldn't she like them?
2: Well, I'm not sure about the color. They're yellow with green drapes. But she may... Oh, Luke, you haven't finished dressing yet.
3: But you wanted to talk to me, didn't you?
2: No, of course not. I was talking at you. You should know the difference by now.
3: Yes, my dear.
2: They look very pretty, though. What'd you say, dear?
3: I merely said that's just dandy.
2: Oh, Luke, are you going to run in here every 5 minutes?
3: Well, it's all right. I'm all ready.
2: Oh, good. Now, we'd better walk up the corner to get a cab.
3: Yeah.
2: That's quicker than calling up. Uh-huh. Oh, Luke, I forgot my bag.
3: Oh, you don't need a bag. You're not going to buy anything.
2: Oh, well, all right. But, you know, I feel funny without it.
3: Hey, cab! Here. Yeah, this is lucky.
2: Yes.
3: The station. Have you got the time?
4: I got 5:18.
3: 5:18. Myra, that clock was slow.
2: Oh, my. I must have forgotten to wind it. Oh, hurry and get in.
3: Yeah, right. Driver.
4: Yeah?
3: We got to make it by 5:20.
4: Okay.
3: Yeah. You see, Myra, if you hadn't made me change my clothes...
2: Oh, don't worry, Luke. We'll make it all right.
3: Well, maybe not all right, but we ought to make it. Driver, we'd just as soon arrive all in one piece.
4: Well, you said you wanted to make it.
3: It's all right, Myra. We missed it by 2 inches.
2: Oh,
3: it was only a streetcar.
2: Oh, anyway. My, this is awful.
3: Rather stiff price to pay for appearing as the glass of fashion.
2: Oh, don't, Luke. You know, if anything happens, I'd feel it was my fault.
3: Yeah, if you can feel anything.
2: Oh, here comes another one.
3: Don't look. You know, it's better not to know what hit you. It's wonderful how a man like that one is willing to risk his life for a few cents and an ideal.
2: Well, that driver couldn't have any ideals.
3: Sure he has. He thinks he's Paul Revere.
2: Oh, don't be funny at a time like this. Is the end in sight?
3: Now you can open your eyes. We're here. And train. The train just coming in.
2: Oh, well, tip him well, Luke. After all, he did make an effort.
3: Yeah, that's an understatement. How much, driver?
4: 35 cents.
3: Oh, my goodness. Left my money and my other clothes. Myra, will you...
2: But I can't, dear. I didn't bring my bag.
3: Look here, driver. I'm Luke Robinson, editor of the Herald.
4: Yeah, well, I'm Terry F. X. Mulvaney, and I want my fare.
3: All right. Now, if you just wait here...
4: I'll just go along, if you don't mind.
3: That'll be jolly. Come on, Myra.
2: Well, what's all this crowd? And the fireman's band?
3: I don't know. Probably a congressman coming in to round up the faithful for a new attack on the treasury.
5: Hey, Mom. Hey.
2: Yes?
3: Oh, there you are.
5: Gee, I thought you were never going to get here.
3: So did we.
5: Well, how do you like it? Pretty swell, huh? They haven't got off yet. Boy, will they be surprised.
3: Now, wait a minute. What's swell?
5: Well, the band. I did it for Betty and Dick.
2: Oh.
5: I told the boys I'd give them a big write-up in the Herald. They were glad to do it.
3: Oh, my sainted aunt.
4: Hey, listen, about that.
2: There's somebody getting off. Is that Dick?
5: Yeah, that's him in a 10-gallon hat.
2: Sure,
5: oh, there comes
2: is.
5: Betty.
2: Yes.
5: Okay, boys, let her go.
6: Hello!
2: Hello, my God! Hear you!
5: What did you say?
3: That blasted racket!
2: I said hello!
7: You have to talk louder!
3: It's no use! We'll just have to...
5: What did you say?
3: Oh, confound it! I said hello. Well, I mean hello.
2: Oh, hello.
4: Say, what is all this?
5: Why, it's for you. Go ahead and make a speech, Dick.
2: What?
5: A speech. You gotta make a speech.
4: Oh, well, all right then. Thanks, boys. I don't know how to thank you, but it's swell, and I certainly appreciate your coming down here like this. And I know Mrs. Collins appreciates it. All I can say is that I'm very glad to be back.
3: We'll have to get out of this.
2: Come on.
3: Follow me.
8: And to think I always wondered what it felt like to be met with a brass band.
2: Well, now you know.
5: Pretty swell, huh? I did it.
8: Colossal, wasn't it, Dick? Hey, what's the matter? Can't you talk?
9: Sure, I've been talking for hours.
3: Good heavens, Dick. You didn't actually make a speech, did you?
9: I did so. My first speech, and nobody even heard it.
3: Here's a fountain. You better drink some water.
2: Just the same, it's awfully good to have you children back. Why, it seems...
4: Hey, listen, you. Are you trying to give me the runaround? How about my fare?
3: Oh, yes, of course. Well, I'll tell you, we'll take your cab back to the house, and I'll settle with you then.
5: Oh, I drove Dick's car down. Pay him off, Dad, and we'll all ride home together.
8: Yes, that'll be much nicer. There's plenty of room.
3: that'll be fine. Bob, you got any money?
5: Who, me?
4: What's the trouble?
3: Well, I changed my clothes, and I didn't change my change.
4: Oh, well, say, I've got it. Here, how much is it?
10: 50 cents with time charges.
4: Okay, there you are.
10: Thanks, Governor. Hey, you're regular.
5: Come on, people, the car's over here.
2: Well, all right, come on,
3: this is rather an unfortunate start as a father-in-law. I assure you, this isn't a precedent.
4: Well, I'm not worried. After all, you're my boss, too. I'll put it in my expense account.
8: Well, the old boss. What do you know? I'm looking pretty well, too. Except for that fender.
5: Oh, that's a slight accident.
8: Yeah.
5: Well, you can bend it up with a hammer. Come on, pile in.
2: Oh, right. Bob, you should have had that fixed.
8: Oh, never mind. It's not bad.
2: You know, I can't wait to hear about your trip. How was Devil's Gulch?
8: Ask Dick. He's the big hero of Devil's Gulch.
4: Oh, it was great. And I've come to the conclusion that horseback riding is the sport of kings.
3: What's that?
5: Gee, that's funny. That couldn't be out of gas. Gosh, I put a whole gallon in yesterday.
3: It is out of gas, and it's not funny. You'll have to walk up to the nearest gas station and have them come and get us.
8: Well, anyway, this gives us a chance to tell you all about our trip. Here, if I can get this bag open, Mother, I'll show you the pictures we took.
6: Oh,
8: I'd
6: love to see them. Oh,
3: well, Dick, did you succeed in forgetting the Herald and all its works out there?
4: Oh, no. I picked up some great stuff at Devil's Gulch and on the train, too.
3: Hmm.
4: You know, I believe the American people are really beginning to think seriously.
3: Yeah, trust a reporter to get interviews on his vacation. Well, what are they thinking about?
4: Well, I talked to a lot of farmers, and, you know, I had the idea that if anybody would be pleased with the present trend towards socialism, they would be. Almost every plan that comes along includes some sort of bonus for farmers. But I found out they're just as uncertain of the future as businessmen are.
3: Well, that leaves the experimenters almost alone in their enthusiasm. Tell me, why do the farmers object to easy money?
4: The far-sighted ones say that some of the present policies are causing the decline of our food exports, while we're importing more foodstuffs than at any time in years.
3: Mm-hmm, yeah. Case of putting money into their hands and then taking it out of their pockets by shutting off their profits from exports. Mm-hmm.
4: But still, I don't know what could have been done about it. We couldn't just let them starve.
3: Oh, of course not. But there again, recovery and reform seem to have gotten tangled up together for no reason that I can see. I should think the time to try experimental reforms on the age-old law of supply and demand would be when things were at their best and we could afford to try out new theories instead of when they're at their worst.
4: It's not reasonable, but nobody seems to care about reason.
3: Businessmen and the farmers both realize that the prosperity machine is stalled. Can't be started by administering too rich a mixture of centralized control and foreign theories of upsetting natural economic laws.
4: Yes, but until the politicians realize that, I suppose we have to sit tight and let the theorists have their little hour of fun.
3: And do our bit with the Herald. We can at least make them stop and consider before following blindly after the soapbox orators.
4: Yes, like Windy Bill. Yeah. Say, by the way, where is Windy?
8: Well, that's right. Uncle Windy hasn't shown up. I expected him to be at the station right out in front in his best form.
3: Well, my dear, I'm happy to announce that apparently Windy has left these parts.
8: Well, no.
3: Right. Yeah, he hasn't been seen since his latest little deal backfired on him and hit him in the eye.
6: We haven't even spoken his name for days for fear he'd materialize on the front porch.
3: Yes, I got my fingers crossed right now.
5: I thought I'd never make it.
6: Good heavens, why didn't they send a truck?
5: Well, they didn't have one. I had to carry this whole gallon all the way.
6: Well, that'll be enough to get us home.
5: That's terrible.
6: Goodness, I've got to get dinner started.
8: Oh, Mother, couldn't Dick and I stop off at our house a minute first? I've been just crazy to see it. All the way back, I've been working on curtains, and I've just got to see how they're going to look.
6: The curtains?
8: Yeah, they're lovely. Orange and blue. I got them in Salt Lake City. I had the measurements with me, so I thought it... Well, what's the matter?
6: Why, nothing.
3: Myra, didn't you say that you'd put up some curtains?
6: Excuse me, dear. I didn't mean to hit you. Yes, I did put up some curtains, just temporarily, but they were old ones.
3: But Myra, you said... Ow!
4: Mr. Robinson, I think that's a domestic signal. I've learned that much already.
3: Well, perhaps you're right. But I haven't done anything.
4: No, but I just sit tight and say nothing. You can't go wrong that way.
8: Yeah. Oh, Dick, there it is. There it is. And it's even sweeter than I thought. Oh, we'll be along later, Mother. You don't mind, do you?
6: Why, of course not, dear. And now don't forget to carry her over the door sill, Dick.
4: I'll make a determined effort.
8: Oh, isn't it swell, Dickie?
4: Very tasty. You know, I think I'll put a few beans in that front yard along the walk.
8: Not on your life. Huh? That's for tulips.
4: All right.
8: Oh, Dick, our own front gate.
4: And our own front walk.
8: And our own front porch.
4: Yes, and our own front door. Oh, say, the key. I haven't even got one.
8: But I have. A shiny new one.
4: Oh, no. Let me unlock it the first time. After all, I'm the master of this house.
8: There you are. Now let's see how masterful you are. I don't believe you can carry me over.
4: Oh, can't I? Well, we'll just see about that.
11: Well. Welcome home, children. Why, what's the matter, Betty? Sprain your ankle?
8: Uncle Windy.
1: And so the bride and groom came home. And what a homecoming it was. Where did Windy come from? And more important, is this just a social visit? Or has he another scheme up his sleeve? Join us in our next program and see. Until then, goodbye. The American Family Robinson, which is broadcast regularly over this station, is written by Douglas Silver and Marjorie Bartlett, directed by Martha Atwell, and produced by the National Industrial Council.

Take one man against an angry crowd. Add a foul ball and a fog. That's the story, Play Ball, taken this week from the files of John Steele, adventurer.

0: Hello, friends. This is John Steele. Ready for another story of adventure? I'll bet you are. Well, this week's tale is a bit different. It's the kind of yarn a real red-blooded American will love. What's it about? I shouldn't tell you, but we'll give you a starter. Bring along your appetite for soda pop and hot dogs. Yep. Our story is about the great American pastime, baseball. And it's about a very good friend of mine. You remember that game a few years back? The one between the... what am I doing here? My guest this week can tell you this story a lot better than I can. It happened to him. So, folks, meet Mike Scanlon. Mike?
1: It's funny how you can get an idea in your head and nothing will change your mind. That's how it was with me, anyway. I guess it all started that day out at the stadium. I'd been umpiring in the senior circuit for 18 years, and it was just another game to me. But it was different for the Gulls and the Blue Sox. It was late in August, and the Gulls were still leading the league by a game and a half. The Sox had been right on their necks, and in this game, they were leading 3-2 in the bottom half of the ninth. I was working balls and strikes back of the plate, and first man up, grounded out, and the second fly deep to left field. Holmes, the utility infielder from Danville, got a pinch hit single and took second when the Sox third baseman threw the ball away. The crowd was hollering for blood as Galatelli walked up to the plate.
2: Okay, Pappy, this is the ball game. Just bring it in here, baby. Just watch my fast green-haired boy, Pappy. That's the muscle. Go ahead, baby.
3: Why don't you go take your shower now, Pappy? Right, the game's as good as over.
2: There's the game's over, Pappy. Just bring it in here, baby. We'll show them how the game's over.
3: Take the first pitch clean in the left field stand, boy.
2: First ball hitting, Pappy. First ball hitting. Just the bush swing into the first pitch, baby.
3: Walk up with this ball game, my
1: friend. Okay, Galatelli, quit your jawing and step in there. Crowd's late for supper now.
3: Hey, take it easy, Scanlon. Gotta give the customers their money's worth, don't I?
2: Big man, treating the crowd, Pappy. Gonna send them home happy, baby.
1: Step in, Nifty. Let's put this thing to bed.
3: Okay, Mike. Gotta give the crowd a little excitement.
2: Okay, baby, let's see that high, hard one in here. And here it comes, Butcher. Here it comes. Here it comes.
1: Oh!
2: That's it, baby. That's okay, baby. Got him to win. Where's that home run, big man? Where's that home run, huh?
3: I'm just gonna put one where I can reach it,
2: Green Kid says he can't reach it, Pappy. Okay, baby, right down the old middle. Just blow it right past the big man, Pappy. And here it is. Here it is.
1: You heard me, Nifty.
3: He's trying to dust me.
1: Strike one, I said.
3: It was up to my ears.
1: Step in, Galatelli.
2: Got him singing, baby. Got the green kid singing. Give him the old floater, Pappy, the old floater. And swing. Swing, kid, swing. That's okay, baby. Could have counted the stitches on that one. Got him to waste, Pappy. Got him to waste for the bush of swinging
3: here. Ball scuffed, Scanlon.
1: Let's see the ball, Pepper.
2: Ain't that the ground? How's it scuffed?
1: Okay, let's get going.
3: I tell you, it's scuffed. It's hopping, coming up to the plate.
1: Could be he's pitching.
3: Keep your eye on him, Mike. He'd dust me if I wasn't so fast.
1: Step in, Nifty.
2: Got him singing like a seagull, baby. Give him the big rainbow, Pappy. Bend the big one. Here it is. Here it is now.
1: Strike two.
2: Rookie be back in Beaumont next week, Pappy. Hello, Texas Busher.
3: I got a swing and a bad one, so he'll walk me.
2: What to hit himself on, baby? What to hit himself on? Hello, you dusty train.
3: The next one out of a lot, wise guy.
1: Step in, Nifty.
2: What's the count, Mike?
1: 2-2.
2: Okay, baby, we're way in front of him in the catbird seat, Pappy. Got to swing at this one. Let's have that big bender again. Got to swing. Got to swing.

0: station wagon. Bravo! What's the idea, Mike? That was fair all the way.
1: Sorry, Billy, that was foul, but
0: you blind to something?
1: Call him as I see him, foul, Bob.
0: Man caught it up in section 23. Gotta be fair.
1: Go on back to the bench, Billy.
2: You crazy, Scanlon? Never hit one fair in my life.
1: Go on back to the bench, all of you. Foul ball.
2: What are you getting old? Hitting a ball right on the lane?
0: Went straight as a die, Mike.
1: Foul ball, I said.
2: What's a guy going to do? Hit straight away to center field to be fair?
1: Careful, Nifty.
2: Mike, it's a bat right on the lane.
1: Foul
0: ball. Ask Carly. He could see.
1: Back to the bench or I'll throw you all out of the game.
3: Okay, Scanlon. But I'm not forgetting.
0: Shut up, Nifty.
3: Not forgetting this.
1: Shut up, Galatelli. I don't want to throw you out.
3: And even if it's a last...
1: You're going to step in or not?
3: Okay, okay.
4: Okay, Pep, we got him now. Baby Green kicks so rattle, you throw the bat away. Underhanded, baby, you can't see for the red. Just toss it up here, toss it up. That's train can't wait.
1: Strike three. That's the game.
4: That's my baby, old Pappy, old Pappy.
1: Nifty. Galatelli.
3: Yeah?
1: Sorry, kids, on the game.
3: You say?
1: I only call him as I see him, boy.
3: Yeah, you better start seeing him better. So.
1: In this business, kid, you gotta take those kind of knocks.
3: I don't gotta take nothing from you.
1: Tomorrow, maybe you'll get a chance to be a hero.
3: Tomorrow, maybe I'll get you.
5: Okay, Nifty. Take your shower.
3: Yeah. And even if it's the last thing I ever do.
2: Scanlon, you fly
1: robber. Who's that? I don't know, some crazy kid.
2: Hey, that was fair all the way.
1: Get out of the way.
2: Oh, no, you know, I was up in 23. That ball was fair.
1: Eat it.
5: Wait a minute, mister. You say you were up in 23?
2: I'll say it was. I caught that ball. It was fair by 3 feet. I got about 50 people waiting in their seats up there, and we're going to sign a statement.
1: It's just a fan's word. Maybe one of those photographers got a picture.
5: Yeah, maybe.
1: Are you sure, mister?
2: Leave me, mister. It's positive.
5: I'll have to protest the game, Mike.
1: Never had a game protested on my decision in 18 years.
5: Yeah, I know. Sorry, Mike.
1: Sure. Sure.

0: that you, Mike? Mike, that you?
1: Expecting anyone else?
0: Well, if I was, I wouldn't tell you. You know, sometimes I think you're spying on me the way you sneak around here.
1: When a man's married to the prettiest gal in the state, he's got to expect to do some spying.
0: Oh, you're just saying that because it credits you. There's going to be an awful shock to your pride someday when you take off those rose-colored glasses.
1: Kiss.
0: Mm-hmm. Now, I got too many things to do to stand here lobby-gobbing with you all day.
1: Okay.
0: The paper's on your chair and it'll be ready about 15 minutes.
1: Okay.
0: Have a hard day.
1: Didn't you listen?
0: I always do. You know that. Sox needed that game today.
1: Yeah.
0: No, I think George McCrae's the best sports announcer in the business.
1: Yeah.
0: Must have been a very exciting one in the seventh when Galatelli tied that score.
1: Yeah.
0: You listening to me, Mike Scanlon?
1: Sure, dear.
0: Well, you certainly don't sound it to me.
1: No, I'm listening, honey.
0: Kind of a boy, isn't Nifty Galatelli?
1: Fresh kid.
0: At all?
1: Well, no.
0: Now, for his second year in the majors, he's doing all right.
1: Yeah.
0: He's the spark plug of the girls.
1: Got the temper to go with it, too.
0: He'll learn.
1: Maybe.
0: Girls wouldn't be in first place if it wasn't.
1: Do we have to talk about this all night?
0: No, no, of course not.
1: What did McCrae say about the ninth inning?
0: Yeah, he said it looked fair to him.
1: Oh, he did he? Mm-hmm. When's he going to learn a sports announcer is supposed to report the facts, not give opinions?
0: Well, he's entitled to one.
1: He's not entitled to prejudice a million radio listeners.
0: Well, we're having corned beef and cabbage tonight.
1: Good.
0: Your favorite dish, and all you can say is good.
1: I'm sorry.
0: Made it special for you.
1: I said I was sorry.
0: I understand.
1: Do you?
0: Of course I do.
1: Why, that dirty note...
0: What's the matter now?
1: Well, listen to this. In the Daily News... Umpire Scanlon was guilty of the most flagrant misjudgment when he called Galatelli's blast in the ninth inning foul. Our staff photographer's picture clearly substantiates the opinion shared by some 30,000 fans that this blow was fair by at least 3 feet. There comes a time in the life of an umpire when he has outserved his usefulness to the game and is no longer capable... Who does he think he is?
0: Oh, Jimmy Powers.
1: I'm going down there first thing in the morning and tell him off. Anyone can call.

0: them when they got all the evidence in front of them.
1: He's just doing his job.
0: His job to hold people up to public ridicule?
1: No. His job is to stir up interest in the local team.
0: I'll beat down his door
1: and
0: tell
1: something more important than making a big scene.
0: What?
1: What's it mean to you?
0: What do you mean?
1: Well, will they protest?
0: Yeah, Billy will have to protest to keep the fans happy.
1: Oh, kind of a token?
0: Yeah.
1: Well, what'll the president of the league do?
0: Support me, I guess.
1: You sure?
0: That's not the point. Sure, he'll support me. Can't change an umpire's decision once it's been made, even with photographic evidence. Billy knows that.
1: Well?
0: It's the principle of the thing.
1: Of course.
0: Been in the game for 18 years.
1: I know.
0: What's the use? How've you stood it, man?
1: Stood what?
0: This life, living in a hotel room 6 months out of the year, knocking around from town to town.
1: Well, you love the game, don't you?
0: Well, of course I do. Wouldn't be in it if I didn't.
1: Well, that's enough for me.
0: Suppose now I am all washed up.
1: You stop that kind of talk, Mike.
0: I've seen it happen.
1: What?
0: A guy loses his nerve or something.
1: Stop it this minute.
0: Did you ever have 30,000 people booing at you? You know what it feels like? Well, do you? How'd you know?

0: Hello, Mike. What can I do for you?
1: I read your column last night, Powers.
0: Well?
1: I didn't like it.
0: No?
1: No.
0: Well, I'm sorry if you took offense.
1: Yeah, I'll bet.
0: I mean it. There was nothing personal about that column.
1: Nothing personal? Who do you think you are, wise guy?
0: Now, take it easy.
1: Make me look like a jerk to the public.
0: Wait a minute.
1: Spend 18 years in the game, and some joker with a typewriter starts...
0: Mike!
1: I don't care...
0: Mike. That's better. Just cool off for a minute.
1: Okay.
0: Mike, why have you been mixed up in baseball for so many years?
1: What are you trying to do?
0: Because you love the game, right?
1: Go on.
0: What do you think I've been banging away on this typewriter for 20 years?
1: So you can...
0: For the same reason. Only I'm not as lucky as you are.
1: Huh?
0: You're right down on the field in the middle of it. I've never been that good. I got to sit up in the press box.
1: Yeah.
0: But I think maybe I can do as much good for the game up there as you can right down on the field.
1: What do you mean?
0: Only one thing interests me, Mike. Keep the game clean.
1: Yeah.
0: I would have done just as much squawking if the decision had gone against the Sox.
1: Oh.
0: Now, there isn't much more a sports writer can do except report the facts and beef like crazy when he sees an injustice done.
1: Yeah, I guess you're right.
0: I don't like to say this, Mike, but maybe you need a rest.
1: Huh?
0: I don't know. A guy reaches a point, I guess, when his reflexes aren't as quick... Or his eyes aren't as sharp. I don't know.
1: I see what you mean. I'm sorry, Well, thanks, Mr. Powers.

0: Hello, Billy.
1: Mike, you out of your head? You know you're not supposed to come on the field through the dugout.
0: I know.
1: Where you been? We've been looking all over for you.
0: I late getting here.
1: Hurry up, Chuck and Scotty been waiting at the plate for 5 minutes.
0: Yeah.
1: Hey, what's the matter? You look sick.
0: Nothing.
1: You sure?
0: Yeah.
1: Well, get going.
0: Yeah. Come on, Martin, I'll walk out with you.
2: Okay, Ken.
0: Stupid fans like a pack of sheep.
3: Kind of giving you the business, Mike.
1: Hey, where you been? We've been standing here.
3: Shut up, Pepper. Where's your batting order?
4: You don't have to get huffy. Have a bad night?
3: Let's have the order.
4: Okay. Here it is. Same as yesterday.
3: Martin?
5: Yeah, Jethro's been docked on the seventh. Only change.
3: You both know the ground rules. Just remember any ball lost in the ivy is a ground rule double.
4: Yeah, okay.
3: Tell Lefty to watch that spitball, Pepper.
4: What do you mean,
3: spitball? Tell him if he wants to wipe the sweat off his arm, do it on his uniform, not on his pitching hand.
4: It's going to be rough today, huh?
3: And, Mike, you tell those bench jockeys to keep those towels in the dugout or they'll be using them in the shower.
5: Cool off, Scammon.
3: Okay, let's go. Can't stand around all day.
4: Okay, right, baby. Loosen up that old wing.
3: Hasn't he been warming up for 20 minutes?
5: Hey, you got the jitters or something?
4: Come on, Barry, here, Redhead. What do you got your stuff today?
3: How many warm-up pitches does he need?
5: Get off my back, will you?
4: Okay, kid. Now, fiddle with those big ones in here, baby.
3: Let's get going, Martin.
5: Okay. He's ready. Well, we're waiting on you, Scanlon.
0: Yeah, the strap on my mask is loose. I got to tighten it.
5: Well, come on, Scanlon. You're going to say play ball, or ain't you?
0: Yeah, I gotta fix my chest protector.
5: Are you sick or something?
0: No, I'm okay.
5: Well, are you gonna say it or ain't you?
0: Yeah. I'm gonna say it. Yeah, gonna say it. I'm gonna say it.
6: I got through the first inning and then told him I wasn't feeling so good. Scotty came in and took over balls and strikes, and I went down to first base. I was lucky and didn't have any close ones to call all afternoon. News, something like that, gets around the league pretty fast, and I had a rough time of it for the next few weeks. No matter what park I worked, the fans rode me, and I had the feeling the players were all laughing at me. I kept telling Scotty and Jock I wasn't feeling good, so I didn't have to work behind the plate. But I knew I couldn't keep it up. We were on our last swing through the West, and when we got to Chicago, where the league offices are, John Steele sent for me.
7: Haven't seen you for a long time, Mike.
6: No.
7: Well, don't stand there. Sit down. Have a cigar.
6: Thanks. Nice humidor.
7: Managers gave it to me for Christmas last year. Being errand boy for the president of the league has its advantages. Light?
6: Yeah. Thanks.
7: Pretty good season so far.
6: Yeah.
7: Only club behind last year's attendance figures is the Leafs.
6: Is that so?
7: Yeah, and they're only under by 5,000.
6: Oh.
7: What's all this I've been hearing?
6: Huh?
7: About you.
6: I don't know what you've been hearing.
7: How long have we known each other, Mike?
6: 10 years, I guess.
7: Been pretty good friends, haven't we?
6: Yeah.
7: If you've got anything on your mind, you can tell me.
6: Yeah, I know that, John.
7: Well, go ahead, spill it.
6: Don't know as there's anything to spill.
7: I heard you hadn't been feeling so well.
6: Nothing serious.
7: Serious enough to make the boss ask me to have a talk with you.
6: Oh.
7: Need a rest?
6: No.
7: We can always bring up one of the...
6: No need a rest, I said.
7: Okay.
6: Get over this by myself.
7: Just thought I'd ask. We've been around this business for a long time.
6: Yeah.
7: Seen a lot of men come and go.
6: What are you trying to say?
7: I'm just trying to let you know that you've got a friend you can talk to.
6: Why don't you stop prying if you're such a good friend?
7: I want to help you, Mike.
6: Don't need any help of that kind.
7: I think you do.
6: I'm sorry, John. I guess I'm sort of jumpy.
7: I know.
6: I don't know what's the matter with me.
7: Does it go back to that foul ball?
6: Yeah, I guess so.
7: The president supported you when Billy protested.
6: I know.
7: Well, didn't that help?
6: That's not the point.
7: No, I guess it isn't.
6: Something I gotta straighten out alone.
7: Okay, Mike. Do it your way.
6: Thanks, John.
7: I'm gonna be in New York over the 26th.
6: Oh?
7: The Gulls and the Sox will be playing 3 games while I'm in town.
6: Uh-huh.
7: You'll be working that series, won't you?
6: Yeah.
7: I want to see you back at the plate in one of those games.
6: You'll see me.
7: Maybe we can have another talk then.
6: Yeah. Maybe.
8: Heard you like the picture, Mike.
6: Uh-huh.
2: Oh, I thought Jimmy Stewart was wonderful.
6: Yeah.
2: Good baseball scenes, too. Mike, you listening?
6: Yeah, honey. Good baseball scenes.
2: Oh, that part where Jimmy Stewart was running with his bad legs and everything. I could just feel the pain, couldn't you? Mike. Oh, now you just stop thinking about tomorrow, Mike Scanlon. Thought the movie'd take your mind off things.
6: It did, honey.
2: Just another ball game.
6: Yeah, I know.
2: You've done it 100 times before, and you'll do it tomorrow.
6: Wish Steele wasn't going to be there.
2: Well, what difference does that make?
6: I don't know.
2: He's a friend of yours.
6: It's like everyone was sitting in on a wake.
2: Oh, that's all in your mind.
6: The series wasn't all tied up. It wouldn't be such an important game.
2: You've umpired a lot bigger ones. Remember the third game of the 41 World Series?
6: If I'd gone back of the plate in the first one of those two games, it'd have been all over now.
2: You stop thinking like that, Mike.
6: Guess I better.
2: Well, you want to stop in for a malt?
6: Feel more like a drink.
2: A malt would be better for you. It'll make you sleep.
6: This bar's air conditioned. Just stop in for one.
2: I still think you ought to have a malt.
6: Right over here, honey.
8: What'll it be, folks?
6: Whiskey and soda. Don't mix it.
2: Ginger ale, please.
8: Whiskey and ginger, right.
6: Better in here, huh?
2: It's cooler, if that's what you mean.
6: Now, honey.
2: I'm sorry, Mike. I never have liked places like this.
6: Well, we won't stay long. I just felt like a drink, that's all.
2: Oh, who's making all that noise?
6: I don't know. Some guy with a little too much to drink, I guess.
9: Well, ain't the old fugitive from the eye doctor. Just talking about you. Just telling my buddy.
2: You've been drinking, young man.
9: Oh, little lady says I've been drinking. Well, didn't see you had company, Scanlon. You going to introduce me?
2: You know this person, Mike.
6: This is Nifty Galatelli, honey. My wife.
9: Oh, so this is a little woman scanning.
10: Well.
9: Hey, what's the matter, Mrs. S? You run out of carrots over at your house?
6: You better go on home, Nifty.
9: Oh, plenty of time. Sleep all day tomorrow.
10: It's a night game tomorrow night.
6: Billy'd bench you for a week if he knew this.
9: What do you mean, bench me? You're the one ought to be benched. Can see better than you can right now.
6: Go on home, Galatelli.
9: What's the matter, Scanlon? Going to tell Billy, huh? Going to tell Billy his star ought to be benched?
6: Yeah. Billy can run his team by himself.
2: Let's get out of here, Mike.
9: Oh, don't run off. Mrs. S, don't run off. I want to talk to the old man. Want to find out how he's going to call him tomorrow.
6: Shut up, Galatelli.
9: Yeah. Want to find out if he's as dumb as he is blind. How dumb are you, Scanlon?
6: I'm warning you, Nifty.
9: Because if you're smart, you're going to call him the right way tomorrow night, see? Gonna call him the way old Nifty sees him.
6: Okay, Nifty, you go.
2: Mike, on your head.
9: You want to play rough? Get off my arm. You call him right.
2: Let go his arm.
9: Call him Nifty's way, see?
8: Cut that stuff out, you two.
2: Let go his arm.
8: It's not enough.
9: Okay, let you go. Don't forget what I told you.
6: Galatelli, I could have you thrown out of baseball.
2: Come on, Mike, we're going home.
9: See you tomorrow night, Skin.
2: Come on, Mike.
6: Yeah. Yeah. Here's for the drinks.
2: Oh, you ought to know better.
6: Now, don't start that.
2: Starting a fight in
6: the car.
2: Cut
6: it out, May.
2: Full grown man. What do you think you are, high school boy?
6: Shut up.
2: Oh. You hurt your arm?
6: It's okay.
2: Well, I'll rub it with liniment when we get home.
6: It's okay, I tell you. That does it.
2: What?
6: That does it.
2: What do you mean?
6: I've taken all I can.
2: And what are you going to do about it?
6: Hand in my resignation to Steele.
2: You wouldn't.
6: I'm fed up, I tell you.
2: Oh, you wouldn't do that, Mike.
6: I can't take any more.
2: All right, Mike. If that's the way you want it. Never thought you'd quit.
6: By the time I got to the stadium the next night, the newspapers had the story. Newsboys were all around the field shouting the headlines, Scanlon to quit. I ran from the cab into the entrance marked players and officials. The game was late getting started because a mist was blowing in off the bay and visibility in the outfield was tough with the lights shining through the haze. We couldn't wait too long because the Sox had to catch a train for Boston and the time limit had been put on the game. We got underway about a half hour late with me back at the plate. The Sox were leading 4-3 with the seventh inning coming up and I was beginning to breathe a little easier because there hadn't been any close ones to call. By the time we got to the last half of the ninth, we were past the time limit, and everyone knew this was the last inning. There were runners on second and third with one out, and a hit would win the ballgame for the Gulls. The place was in an uproar as Galatelli stepped up to the batter.
11: Okay, brother, just hang in there, baby. Two more we got out.
9: Your pitching arm, Scanlon.
6: Stay Step in, Nifty.
4: Hey, here comes that fog again, Mike.
6: Yeah, I know. Come on, let's put this thing to bed while we can still see.
4: Okay, though, but that's a tough outfield to play right now.
6: Let's go.
11: So what, Pepper? Call a game?
4: We can beat your club in the dark.
6: Let your John.
4: Okay, Pappy, okay. Put your head in the head of it all night. Let's see that hard rock, baby. Let's blow it fast and Pappy. Now, put you now.
6: Oh!
4: Over
6: the
4: plate.
6: That's
4: kind of a
6: sky
4: with that
6: fog, Mike. I know. Keep moving, Pepper.
11: You're singing, will you? This game's going 9 innings.
6: Shut up, Nifty. You stand here talking, that fog will really close in.
4: Okay, baby, let's keep this kid out of the air. Right down here, this means, Pappy. Let's see that fast bumper. And here, that Nifty. Swing!
6: Strike! That's
4: the baby! Ha-ha! What a ripple!
11: Loosening my arms, it's all.
4: Gotta
11: swing at them bad ones. Give the crowd a thrill.
4: Treating the crowd again, Pappy. Gotta treat them big to the second out now.
6: You want to finish the game, you better stop gassing and play ball.
11: Don't worry, Mike. We know we're going to finish the game. Don't we?
6: Step in, Nifty.
4: Okay, baby. The green kid wants to finish the game. Keep him on the ground, Pappy. Throw him that big double play ball. We all go home to bed. And it's now, kid. Now.
6: Hold two.
4: Almost hit him, baby, kid. Almost, but...
11: It was so high, even Scanlon could see it.
4: Well, it's getting worse, Mike.
6: Keep moving.
4: And early she's Slater instead of failing.
11: Shut up, will you, Pepper? We're going to finish this one.
4: You guys feel it with a clean sky?
6: Shut up, both of you, and play ball.
4: What's the count, Mike?
6: 2-1.
4: Okay, Pappy, one pitch, that's right. We'll wrap her up here. Just bend it past the bushel, baby. Wind it right around his belt, and it's now. Get now.
6: Over. Strike two. Take it, Pepper.
4: Thanks, Mike.
11: You got a piece of it.
4: Shut up!
6: Trying to give you your inning, Galatella. You're holding us up.
4: If he hits it up in the air, outfield won't even see us.
11: Singing the blues, Pepper?
4: You gotta call time, Mike. Maybe it'll blow away.
6: We're over time already.
4: What am I supposed to do? Boot the game to catch a train?
6: Okay. Turn out!
11: And what are you trying to do? Give him the game?
6: You know that's a tough sky.
4: What's the matter, Mike? Why are you calling time?
6: I missed too thick, Billy. Easy fly ball could win this one.
1: Yeah, I know.
11: Knock him down, Billy. He's trying
1: Shut
11: to...
1: Shut up, Nifty.
11: You know he's trying to...
4: Shut up, I said.
6: See any break?
1: No.
4: You can't even see the wall now.
6: Better get going. Try to get it in for you, Billy.
1: I know. And quit your jawing, Nifty.
6: Step in.
4: What's the count?
6: 2-2.
4: Okay, Pappy, the green kid will be looking. Just float that big rainbow right over, baby. Just let him see the floater. And swing, Busher, swing.
6: Pull three.
4: Hey, you gotta call time, Mike. That sky's not gonna break.
11: He's just singing, Scanlon. Sky ain't that bad.
4: What'll it be? Wait.
6: Game's called.
11: Oh, you crazy Scanlon. Any busher could play that sky.
6: Sorry, Nifty, that fog's too thick. Score reverts to the eighth inning.
11: You're giving him the pennant. We played the same fog.
6: Wasn't this bad in your half. I tried to get it in.
11: Yeah? That's what you say. You got this coming to you.
4: Yeti, you hit. You can't hit an umpire.
11: What's the matter with you?
6: Game is called.
11: You had it in for me all season.
4: You crazy train.
11: You, Scanlon, will be taking a bullet.
6: Game's over.
11: Take a bullet, Scanlon.
6: I walked off the field with the boos ringing in my ears. Didn't look to either side, just straight ahead and kept walking. I could still hear them booing even when I got under the stands. Never knew the walk to the locker room took so long. When I got there, I slammed the door, and it was quiet at last. Just sat there thinking.
12: Mike, open up!
6: Go away, Billy.
12: Let me in. I've got to talk to you.
6: Leave me alone, will you?
12: Just let me talk to you a minute.
6: Yeah?
1: You got to see this, Mike.
6: Don't you know how I...
1: Yeah, I know. But you gotta see this. Come on.
6: Let go of my arm.
1: You're coming with me.
6: I've had enough for one night.
1: Get moving.
6: What are you, crazy? I don't want to go up on the...
1: Just come up to the dugout. You don't have to go out on the field.
6: Sorry about the game.
1: Only decision you could make. I know that. So's everyone else in the stands.
6: Huh?
1: That's what I mean. Fans refuse to leave the stands.
6: Yeah, but the booze...
1: They weren't booing you.
6: Well, how do you...
1: That was what got Galatelli. After you left, they kept booing till he was off the field. Now they're just sitting up there yelling.
6: Are you sure that...
1: Sure, I'm sure. Ain't never seen anything like it in my life. I want you to read my column tomorrow, Mike. It's going to be about a guy who has the guts to make a decision he knows will be unpopular. The kind of guy this game needs.
6: Thanks, Mr. Powers.
1: No, you're going to quit?
6: No.
1: Go on out there. They want to see you.
6: Yeah.

0: title, Play Ball, a story about a man of decision, told to you tonight by my good friend Mike Scanlon, who knows now that the fans in the stands are part of what makes baseball the great American pastime. Yeah, Mike learned that people can make a person great. Well, if you like this story, why not visit with me next week, because I have a man I'm sure you'd like to meet. He had an unusual adventure with a check, a blackmailer, and a beautiful girl. I like to call it checkmates. So until next week, this is John Steele saying, a life of adventure is yours for the taking, wherever you find it. Only don't look for it. Well, good night and good hunting.
1: John Steele Adventurer is produced by Robert Monroe, written and directed by Elliot Drake. In tonight's cast were Charlie Holmes, Grace Keddie, Ross Martin, Joe Helgenson, and Al Patterson. Don Douglas is heard as John Steele, and Jimmy Powers was played by Jimmy Powers. The orchestra was conducted by Sylvan Levin. Remember, next week, Mutual presents Checkmates, another story of suspense and action from the files of John Steele Adventurer. Ted Nelly speaking. This is the Mutual Broadcasting System.

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1: No, I don't think so.
0: What about that?
1: No. It's quite nice, though.
0: Is it? Do you think I might try a piece? I'll have 2 ounces, please.
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0: 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Did you ever see an airplane pilot start the engine of his plane? Well, listen, I'll show you how it goes. First, of course, he winds up his inertia starter, then he turns on the switch, releases the starter, and... There. That's the way an airplane motor starts, fast as a flash. But now listen. Does your family car start like that? Does the motor in your family car snap right into action the minute Dad steps on the button, just like an airplane motor does? Or does your car sound more like this when Dad goes to start it up in the morning? Well, sir, I don't know whether your car sounds like that or not, but if it does, here's something for you to tell your dad. Something to help make your car start like an airplane. Your dad doesn't want your car to be slow starting. He wants it to be the fastest starting car in your block, just like you do. 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And now to Captain McKnight. Last time you remember, during the parade of Fiesta, Chuck Ramsey and Patsy Donovan went outside the courtyard and into the plane formerly flown by Ivan Sharp's chief pilot, Gardo. 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It is now early the following morning. Captain Midnight and Chuck are in the cockpit of the plane, and the famous pilot is trying to tune out the static on the radio. Listen as Chuck exclaims,
1: "That's strange, Captain Midnight. We can't hear anything now except that static."
2: "Oh, I can't understand it, Chuck. Either this set isn't working right, or those signals you heard aren't being transmitted anymore."
1: "It sure seems funny. The words came through distinctly last night."
2: "You mean very clear?"
1: "Well, no, not terribly clear. But still clear enough for Patsy and me to get the meaning."
2: "Hmm. And then you said a voice faded out, huh?"
1: "Yes, it did. And I tried everything I could think of to get it back again. But I couldn't do any good."
2: "Well, now, wait a minute. Did you change the tuning any?"
1: "Yes, I moved the knob back and forth. But just a little bit. And I also tried the volume control."
2: "Hmm. The first time you undoubtedly had the set tuned perfectly. But some weather condition caused it to fade. Then, when you changed the setting, you couldn't get it back again."
1: "Gosh, Captain Midnight, I guess you must be right. If I'd only waited and hadn't touched the dials, the voice would probably have come in again."
2: "Yeah, it's about the size of it. You know yourself how delicate a tuning you have to make on short wave stations."
1: "Boy, I'll say. I remember back at Black Gulch. Well, you saw the radio set Steve had. Oh, it was a peach, too."
2: "Yes, I remember. I got stations from all over Europe on there."
1: "Well, what I was going to say was this.
2: Yeah?
1: Lots of times I used to get stations, and the tuning was so sensitive that if I moved the tuning dial about 1/100 of an inch, I'd lose the station altogether."
2: "Yes, and that's the situation we're up against right now. Well, I don't think there's any use fooling with this the way it is."
1: "Gosh, are you going to switch it off?"
2: "Yes, right now."
1: "Gee, well, what are we going
2: to
1: do?"
2: "Now, let's think back a little. You were tuned in to the wavelength we always use in the Spartan. Now, there are only a few people in the world who use that wavelength. And I don't think any of them are within 3,000 miles of us."
1: "Except Major Steele and Connolly."
2: "Right. And another thing. Major Steele and Connolly are the only ones using that wavelength who are probably in trouble."
1: "Then it must have been Major Steele or Connolly."
2: No, not definitely now. There may be others using that same wavelength. But reviewing all the facts, I think the chances are 100 to 1 that it was Major Steele."
1: "Oh, gosh. They must need help badly. Well, hadn't we better take off and see if we can find them right away?"
2: "No, wait a second, Chuck. We don't know where Major Steele headed. All he said was that he was going to try to get to some airport across the border."
1: "Gosh, you're right. We're not sure which direction he went."
2: "And another thing. We've started to check this plane over, but we haven't finished. And you know the kind of country we're going to have to fly over?
1: I'll say. It's bad. Rugged mountain ranges and desert.
2: So you see, it'd be foolish to take off over a stretch of bad country without having any idea what course to follow and not being sure of the condition of our plane.
1: Oh, gosh, I'm sorry. I shouldn't have been so hasty. But what can we do?
2: I'll tell you that right now. Now, you know how radio reception is. Usually when the sun's out and it's nice and warm, there's a lot of static and signals don't come in very well. But at night, when it's clear and cool, they come in fine.
1: And it was about 11 o'clock last night when Patsy and I heard that voice.
2: Exactly. So we're going to wait until tonight and try again. In the meantime, we'll have an opportunity to get a couple of jobs done. We'll check this plane thoroughly and be sure it'll stand up under a long cross-country flight. And the next thing, we'll find out the direction those signals are coming from.
1: Gee, how are you going to do that?
2: Doesn't Senor Pareda have a workshop around here?
1: You bet he has. And it's well-equipped, too.
2: Well, where is it?
1: It's on the eastern side of the garden wall. Don't you remember that little building north of the courtyard?
2: Oh, yes, yes, now I remember. Okay, now I'll go over there and see if we can make what I have in mind.
1: Gee, what is it?
2: I'll see if you can guess. But just as a clue, I'll say what I said before. Now, if possible, I'm going to make something that will tell us the direction from which those signals are coming.
3: Good morning, me Capitan. Hi, sir.
2: Oh, here's Pebbles. Good morning, Pebbles.
4: Hi there, Pebbles. You old stick in the mud.
3: Oh, I am not the stick in the mud. I am Don Pablo Ronaldo Garcia Carrasco Punta Piranha Pebbles.
2: All right. Well, I'm going over to the shop. Why don't you stay here for a few minutes, Chuck, and talk to Pebbles. Then, if I don't come back very soon, you come on over. I'll need you to help me.
1: Okay, Captain Midnight.
2: Oh, and another thing. Don't give Pebbles any flying lessons until we finish checking that plane.
1: Right you are, Captain.
3: Oh, mi amigo, that's the big disappointment to me. It's such a good morning. I think perhaps you'd take me up and give me the flying lesson.
1: Gosh, Pebbles, I'd sure like to. But you heard what Captain Midnight said.
3: Oh, but the plane it fly before. It must fly now.
1: Well, it'd probably fly all right. But Captain Midnight's figuring on a long cross-country trip. And we've got to know it's in good condition before we take off.
3: Then you go with El Capitan?
1: I guess so, Pebbles. At least I hope so.
3: Oh, that's the excellent thing, mi amigo. For if you go, then Pablo go too. You see, the plane, it holds four passengers.
1: Gosh, Pebbles. You'll have to ask Captain Midnight about that.
3: Oh, but you see, I am already the flying man. I will be the big help to you and El Capitan Midnight.
1: But you don't even know how to fly yet, Pebbles.
3: Oh, poof, what's that? I've already decided to take the aviation course. So that makes me the flying man. You will ask El Capitan Midnight to let me come along, Chuck?
1: Well, I think you'd better ask Captain Midnight yourself.
3: You go on the trip to find this Major Steele and Connolly, North Verdun?
1: That's right. We're going to see if we can't find them.
3: Oh, Patsy tells me about them. She thinks they've had the crash.
1: Yes, and that's what Captain Midnight thinks. You see, their landing gear was damaged, so they couldn't let it down. But they were already in the air. So Major Steele said he was going to fly to some airport across the border, repair the plane, and bring help back to us.
3: But mi amigo, how does Major Steele make the landing when the gear cannot be lowered?
1: Well, a good pilot can do that, Pebbles. You see, the tires of the wheel stick down below the body a little bit, even when the gear is in the retracted position. You just have to be careful to keep the plane absolutely level. Well, otherwise, one wing will dig into the ground.
3: Oh, I see, mi amigo. Well, it's not so difficult after I have the flying course. Then I will be able to do that, too.
1: Of course you will, Pebbles. I think you're going to take to flying like a duck to water.
3: Oh, you bet the sweet neck, Chuck. I will be much better in the air than the duck is in water.
1: Oh, that a boy, Pebbles. Captain Midnight says there's one thing that's most important in flying. You've got to have a lot of confidence. You've got to believe in yourself.
3: Oh, see, I am so excited, mi amigo. I can hardly wait to get to the Spartan Flying School.
1: Oh, then it's decided you're going there.
3: Oh, see, my uncle Don Juan, he says he wishes me to go to the best flying school in the world. And he says the school El Capitan Midnight says must be the best one.
1: Oh, gee, Pebbles, I'm sure glad. Well, you'll have a swell time there. And before you know it, you'll have your license. Oh, what kind of a course are you going to take?
3: Well, then I do not know, mi amigo. Well, is it not one course to learn to fly?
1: Oh, gosh, no. They have many courses. You can take a short one, which will give you a private pilot's license. Then you can take the longest and best one, which will give you your transport license.
3: Oh, but there is only the one course I wish to take.
1: And which one's that, Pebbles?
3: I wish to take the course which will make me the Lindbergh.
1: Oh, but gosh, Pebbles, they don't have any course like that. Whether or not you become another Lindbergh depends on you.
3: Oh, then, mi amigo, it's very simple. If it's up to me, then I have already decided. I will be the Lindbergh of Mexico.
1: Oh, that's the stuff, Pebbles. If you work hard enough, maybe you will be another Charles Lindbergh. Well, I guess I'd better go over to the shop now. Captain Midnight said if he didn't come back very soon that I was to go over and meet him.
3: Well, let him shake the dogs then. I will go with him.
5: Hours have passed. It is now almost 11 o'clock at night. Captain Midnight, Chuck Ramsey, and Pablo
0: are gathered together about an apparatus which Captain Midnight has made and which has been placed on a table outside the workshop. Let's listen as Chuck says...
1: Gosh, Captain Midnight, I should have guessed it right away. Why, it's the same kind of an outfit you use to triangulate a position for a lost ship.
3: Oh, but me amigo, I do not understand.
2: Well, I'll explain it to you, Pebbles. This apparatus is nothing more than a movable antenna on a circular base. Now, on the bottom of the base here, I marked the points of the compass. I've taken a shortwave radio set, which your uncle had here, and I've constructed this base and antenna to go with it.
3: But, me Captain, I do not see how it works.
2: Well, you'll see in a minute, Pebbles. Now, we all set there, Chuck?
1: I think we are, Captain Midnight. The set is connected to the battery, and the battery's just been charged, so we have plenty of juice.
2: Mm-hmm. All right, now. I'm going to switch it on. See what we can get.
1: Oh, gosh, I can't hear a thing but static. Are you sure it's tuned to the Spartan's wavelength?
2: Well, I'm as sure as I can be, Chuck, with this dial. Of course, it might be a little bit off.
1: Well, how about increasing the volume a little, then shifting back and forth close to the Spartan's wavelength?
2: Okay. Now, wait. Turn up the volume a little bit there.
1: Right.
2: Easy. Oops, that's enough.
1: Okay.
3: But, Captain, why do we not hear this signal?
2: We'll get some pebbles. That is, if there are any.
1: Of course, something may have happened to Major Steele and Conley. And also, maybe the battery in the plane has gone dead.
2: Yes, I know it, Chuck. Lots of things may have happened. But we're going to keep trying just the same. There now. I believe I have it tuned as well as I possibly can get it. Next thing is to orient the antenna now.
1: But, gosh... If we don't get any signals, that won't be of much help, really.
2: Oh, Chuck, not very much. Static can come from any direction. But we do know this much, that Major Steele and Conley are somewhere north of us. They might be a little bit northeast or a little bit northwest, but the general direction is north.
3: Well, maybe we do not get the signals at all. Maybe.
1: Listen, the static has decreased.
2: Mm-hmm.
1: We must be getting close to a station.
2: Listen, Chuck, you work the tuning now while I handle this antenna. Maybe we can get something that way.
3: What? Listen, what's that?
2: Quiet, Pebbles, quiet.
5: Can you hear me?
1: We've got something. You hear that voice? Can't we bring it in sharper?
5: Can you hear me? Can you hear me?
0: What voice is this which Captain Midnight and Chuck have succeeded in bringing in on the shortwave radio set? Is it actually the voice of Major Steele? What will Captain Midnight do? Tune in Monday to Captain Midnight. Now, don't forget that tip I gave you just a few minutes ago. You want your family car to start like an airplane, I know. You want your car to be the fastest starting car in your block. Then remember, won't you, tell your dad to try some fast starting Skelly Aeromax, the gasoline that's tailor-made for quick starting in your kind of weather. 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Tell him to fill that tank with tailor-made Skelly Aeromax, the gasoline that gives you quick starts because it's weather right for your car. Now don't forget to tune in again Monday, same time, same station, for further transcribed adventures of Captain Midnight, brought to you by the Skelly Oil Company, Skelly Jobbers and Dealers. Someone is in dire distress. But how can Captain Midnight and Chuck go to his assistance when they can get no clue whatever as to the location of the voice? If they do succeed, will it be too late? Be sure to listen Monday. Until then, this is Don Gordon, your Skelly Man, saying goodbye and happy landing!

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With his faithful Indian companion, Tonto, the masked rider of the plains led the fight for law and order in the early days of the Western United States. His strength and courage were always on the side of right against might. No man could match his daring and resourcefulness. And nowhere in the pages of history can one find a greater champion of justice. Return with us now to those thrilling days when the West was young and the Lone Ranger was fighting the greatest battle of his entire career.

0: In a wild and isolated valley near the Rio Grande were camped the remaining members of the outlaw bands that once terrorized the whole district. Formerly, they had answered to the commands of a dozen leaders, but now they were united into a single force under the outlaw known as Pawnee Pete. One morning, a horseman raced into camp. He dismounted and delivered a message to Pete. Pete scowled then.
1: The boss says we're to leave Tonto and Arizona Lawson to him to handle, eh?
2: Those are orders, Pete.
1: And he's got the crest to think we're going on taking his orders.
2: Ain't he?
1: Steph, when you go back, tell him I sent him a message.
2: Yes?
1: Tell him we've decided if we'd quit taking his orders a long time ago, we'd be better off today. Tell him when he thinks of sending more orders, just to think back to Turk and Red and Laramie and all the others.
2: I don't...
1: They took his orders. And every one of them has been hanged.
2: It wasn't his fault.
1: We know whose fault it was.
2: Now look, Pete, act sensibly. You say to tell him to remember Turk and the boys. Well, why don't you try and remember all the cash you've made for the past year following the boss's orders?
1: That was back a while.
2: Just the same.
1: How much cash we made since Graham sent for the Lone Ranger? How much cash we made since that Redskin in Arizona started butting in?
2: It wasn't anything any of us could have helped.
1: No. All right, Stubb. I'll make you a proposition.
2: What do you mean, Pete?
1: The boss has always sent his orders through you.
2: Mm-hmm.
1: You was the one rounded all of us up in the first place. We ain't never seen the boss. We don't know where he is. We don't know his name. He ain't never even heard his voice. You're the only one of us that knows a thing about him.
2: That was what you all agreed to. None of you was ever to ask who he was.
1: That was before the trouble started. I'll tell you what we'll do. Take us to him. Let us meet him face to face. We'll hear what he has to say and his reasons for it. If we agree he knows what he's doing, we'll keep on taking his orders. But if we don't, well, we'll tell him straight out and we're finished with him.
2: Sorry, Pete. Can't be done.
1: Yeah.
2: I mean it, Pete. You know what would happen to me if I went to the boss with any such proposition?
1: What?
2: If he had me horse whipped, that's the least I could expect.
1: That kind of a fella, huh?
2: Right.
1: And what I said before stands.
2: What have you fellas got in mind?
1: We're getting to the bottom of this trouble.
2: Yeah?
1: We're going to start from the Rio and work north.
2: Huh?
1: We're going to search out every place a man could camp or hide. We're going to fight Tonto in Arizona. And when we do, we're drilling them in their tracks.

0: Hot boy, shut up. Quiet. You'll make enough racket to tell everybody in the county where we camp. Now, you keep still. Tano, you look as though you've been doing some real deep thinking. What's wrong?
1: You think I'm masked, friend.
0: Still trying to puzzle out what he's up to? Well, you're just wasting your time. I give up trying quite a spell ago. If he don't want us to see him, I reckon he's got his reason. And if they satisfy him, why, they're all right with me. So let's start thinking about something we can help.
1: What's that?
0: How to round up the rest of them crooks in the hills.
1: That's plenty hard.
0: It's been hard, but it's going to get harder. Those armies know by this time, either they got to finish us off, or they're going to be finished themselves. I got a hunch that trying to make force across the border ain't going to be a patch in what'll come next. That's why I say we shouldn't go near Graham's place. They'll be looking for us to get in touch with them. They'll be laying for us. Thing for us to do is to stay camped here in the hills till we figure out our next move.
1: That's right.
0: Gone, you wolf. Can't you keep still for just one little bit? Yep, Tonto, I think we... Wolf, what in the world?
2: Hey, wolf.
0: Run for it, Tonto. Come on, run for your life.
3: Get away from us this time, but they won't the next. First, you and Rich go back and get the horses. Them two won't get away from us now.

0: Look out! Oh,
1: boy!
0: Oh,
1: boy!
0: Oh,
1: boy!
0: I think we gave him a slip.
2: You look.
0: What?
2: Look there.
0: They're still on our trail.
2: Ah.
0: Come on, cut over west.
2: Get
0: them all kind of
2: wait. What matter?
0: We can't. Look there. There's some of them there, too.
2: There are others.
0: Oh, gone. There must be 50 of them.
2: Ah.
0: And the only way we can go is south. Tonto, if you want to live to see the masked man again, you better keep Scout a moving. Sit up.
2: Get him up, Scout. Get him up, Connor.

0: about all fagged up.
1: Them still calls.
0: Get him up, Scouse, get up, get up. Ain't there some place we can stop, make a stand? Can't go much farther.
1: I mean no place.
0: How far away?
1: About 3 miles now.
0: How far are them crooks behind us?
1: Half mile, maybe.
0: And come on, Tonto. I'll do my best. But the way this horse is tired, maybe before we get there, Scout will have to carry double.
1: Get up, Scout. Get up.
0: Come on, boy. Get up. Get up.

0: We made it.
1: Kind of a dead-end canyon, huh? Well, we could have found a worse place. Can't get at us except where we rode in. And we can hold them off there, all right. As long as our bullets last. How about water? Is there a spring or anything here?
2: There's no spring.
1: Have to get by with what water we're carrying in the canteens, huh? Grub?
2: No grub.
1: Now you fix for bullets. My belt's just about loaded full yet.
2: You got plenty for a while.
1: No grub. Doggone little water. And one belt of bullets apiece. So, Tano, this is just about the toughest spot you and me ever got in. But there's one thing sure.
2: What that?
1: Maybe the whole bunch will try to get us. But for the time they do, by thunder, we'll see to it there's doggone few of them left. There they are behind them rocks, Tano. Pour into them now. Come on. Come and get us, you yellow polecat. Come and get us.

0: There it stands, fellas. 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
1: Hey, come on.

0: In the meantime, miles to the north, Graham stood on the porch of his ranch house as his foreman reined up before him.
1: Graham, did you find out anything? But them fellas just aimed at and swallowed up. Found an old camp of theirs, but I couldn't follow the sign. I don't know what's become.
2: Why didn't they get in touch with me? Why don't let me know what they're doing?
1: I don't know, boss.
2: Dan, do you think there's a chance any of the boys have got on their trail?
1: I don't think so, boss. Met Lefty and Bill, and they didn't have as much luck as I had. They met Tim, and he hadn't got this thing. They was all going to hunt a little longer, but I figured it wasn't no use. Thought I'd better get back and tell you.
2: Yes, Dan, thanks.
1: Of course, if there's anything more I can do.
2: There's nothing, I guess.
1: You see, boss, me and the boys, we kind of liked Arizona and that engine. If anything's happened to them,
2: I'm sure they can take care of themselves. Only, it's just that, well, after all, 2 weeks have gone by without word from them. And that's never happened before. I simply can't explain it.
1: What do you do?
2: The only thing I can do, Dan, wait.
3: Lefty's back. Tim's back. Bill's back. Why don't I get word from Arizona and Tonto? What's happened? Why can't they be found?
1: Any word yet, boss?
2: Nothing.
1: Boss, I'm afraid...
2: Dan, don't say it. I won't give up hope until... until I know they're dead.
1: Boss! Ah, boss, wake up! Wake up!
4: That's you, Dan.
1: Open up!
2: What is it, Dan?
1: Oh, you're dressed. I thought you weren't up yet. Come on. Come on around the corner of the house here.
2: Dan, what is it?
1: I'll show you.
2: But can't you
1: tell me? You know better than I do. Don't want to say anything so you can see for yourself.
2: In the name of heaven, Dan, see what?
1: There. Look at that hombre coming from the south. Ain't
2: where?
1: That
2: the padre from the mission?
1: I thought so.
2: He's supposed to be with the Lone Ranger.
1: Uh-huh. That's why I figured if he was coming here, it must be something important.
2: He may have a message.
1: From the masked man, you mean?
2: Yes. And the masked man may know what's become of Tonto in Arizona.
5: Hello there. Bueno dia.
1: Look at his horse, Mr. Graham. He's coming right for a distance.
2: Yeah.
5: Whoa, boy.
2: Padre, you're welcome to my ranch.
5: Oh, gracias.
2: Are you... Have you come
5: Senor?
2: From...
5: I have a message from the Lone Ranger.
1: The masked man?
2: Where is he? Is he well? Will he soon return?
5: That it has been forbidden me to say, senor.
2: But can't you tell
5: the
2: me?
5: The word I bring you concerns Arizona and Tonto.
1: You know where they are, Padre?
2: Why haven't they shown themselves?
5: They cannot.
2: But can't you tell me?
5: They are in the most great danger.
2: What do you mean?
5: If they do not receive aid soon, senor, they will die.

0: Now to continue our story. 3 days had passed since the afternoon on which Tonto and Arizona had taken refuge in a small canyon. Outside, the outlaws, under the leadership of Pawnee Pete, had made camp, and finding it impossible to storm the canyon, had contented themselves by laying siege to it. Arizona and Tonto found hope of escape gradually fading away.
1: That sent the skunk to cover, Tonto. Ain't as bold as they was, sneaking up here. Tonto.
2: What matter?
1: You think you could spare another sip out of that canteen? Of course, I know ain't much left, but just a little sip.
2: No, we saved water.
1: Tonto, my throat and mouth so dry, I can feel my tongue swelling.
2: Oh, bullets.
1: Huh? I got 8 left. Oh, wait. Forgot about them, too. I just fired. That leaves 6. Yeah, I reckon I better load up again. How many you got?
2: Me got quite 10.
1: 6 and 20. 26. Well, how's a good way to put it, Tonto? Would you say we were just about 2 drinks of water and 26 bullets from going west in a blaze of glory?
2: Maybe we get way.
1: How?
2: Me not know.
1: Nope, neither do I. But I ain't afraid to face it, Tonto. If I have to go...
2: What you think?
1: Let it be like this. With a gun in my hand and my boots on.
3: How them 2 gentlemen may have held on this long, I don't know. But we'll get them. We'll finish them off if we have to stay here till we win it.
0: At the same time, in the town of Spanish Flats, 2 men drew up on foam-flecked horses before the office of the sheriff.
4: Dan, stay with the horses. I'll be out as quick as I can. Sheriff. Sheriff, this time you're going to listen to me. You're not going to dodge and squirm and think of excuses. Ever since you've been in office, you've been afraid to go after the outlaws that have made the law in this county a joke. Well, now there's going to be a showdown.
5: What's that awful all this?
4: I told you I hadn't seen Tonto in Arizona for weeks.
5: Now look, Graham, I've searched everywhere for them two, and so have my deputies.
4: They've been found.
5: What?
4: And if they aren't rescued shortly, they won't live to tell the story.
5: Hey, where are they? How did you find them?
4: I didn't. The padre from the mission was at my place. The Lone Ranger had sent him.
5: The Lone Ranger?
4: Tonto and Arizona are in a small canyon about 5 miles this side of the Rio, holding off every outlaw in the district.
5: That corner?
4: Yes.
5: And you know how to reach them?
4: If we can go there in force and start at once, I'll take you there. You'll go?
5: Why, doggone you, Graham. Didn't Tonto and Arizona save my life when I thought I was done for once?
4: I know that.
5: Didn't they come here and do my job for me and try to give me the credit?
4: Yes.
5: Ain't them 2 hombres worth any dozen other gents in this county? Bet I'll go.
4: You'll need help.
5: I'll round up every man in town able to carry a gun.
4: Then hurry.
5: Hurry? Just stay out of my way. You start the other end of town, and I'll take this one. Any man can handle irons that don't want to come, drag him out by his ear.
4: Right.
5: Get going.
4: Get up, Tom. Get up, there, boy.
5: Get up. Get up. All right. Hi, everybody. Saddle up and load up your guns. All right. We got a job of work for you.
6: Quiet, everybody. Everybody else again, ride. We're heading for the Rio. Climb your high wire and come and run it. Let's go.
7: Here's our chance to clean up them crooks once and for all.
8: We're riding to save Tonto. We'll give them skunks what's there.
6: What's holding us up? Let's get started.
5: Everybody ready? And Graham, you take the lead. All right, fellas. Make dust for the hill.
4: This way. Come on. Get up.
0: From directly overhead, the sun, burning hot, poured its searing rays into the canyon where Tonto and Arizona lay. Arizona, who had been keeping watch from between 2 heaped piles of stones, now turned and crawled painfully toward the place where Tonto was dozing. Reaching the Indian, he put a hand upon his shoulder.

0: toward the place where Tonto was dozing. Reaching the Indian, he put a hand upon his shoulder.
1: Tonto. You asleep, Tonto?
2: Huh? Let me wake.
1: I wanted to let you sleep longer, Tonto. I just couldn't hold out no longer. Just couldn't. Tonto, I almost wish I was dead.
2: Things plenty bad.
1: You think you're strong enough to stand watch for a bit, Tonto? I try to give me a nap.
2: Tonto, do it.
1: Tonto, you're a real part, fella. If I just had some water.
2: Water all gone.
1: No, I know.
2: You have trouble?
1: With the gang?
2: Huh?
1: Oh, they don't come near no more. I reckon they found out we ain't got any water or grub left. So they figure they won't have to do nothing but wait. I'm afraid they're right. Tonto, you think we're going to get out of this?
2: Me not know.
1: Think the masked man or anybody will find out where we are and send help?
2: This hard place find.
1: 1,000 miles from nowhere, it seems like. Maybe we just better give up.
2: What you mean?
1: Wouldn't it be better than dying for lack of water? Wouldn't it be better than going on hour after hour feeling the sun drying you out and your tongue get thick and... Tonto, I'm just about half crazy.
2: You not crazy?
1: I am, Tonto. Oh, I'm a yellow coward. It ain't dying that I'm afraid of. It ain't bullets or fighting or getting wounded. But don't you savvy, Tonto? I just can't stand this boiling death under that sun there without being able to raise a hand or stir a step to get back at the skunks that are keeping us here. Tonto, I can't stand it. Can't stand it. I've got to do something.
2: Help come.
1: It won't ever come.
2: It come now.
1: Ain't no use trying to talk to me, Tonto. I just can't hope no longer. I can't.
2: Help come now.
1: It's too late.
2: Look there.
1: What?
2: Look up trail. Look there by cliff.
1: Horseman. Tonto, am I seeing things, Tonto? Is that really horseman coming over that trail?
2: It help, all right.
1: Oh, thank heavens, Tonto. Thank heavens.
3: Then I seen Arizona stick his head over them stones like a pal there. He looked like he was ready to keel over. Shaking his fist at me. It's a doggone week he could hardly stand on his feet. Then he crawled back
4: and... Look there!
3: What is it?
4: The sheriff and the posse.
3: What's the...
4: Somehow they found where we are. They come to get Arizona and Tonto.
3: Wait a second. The cat who's seen us yet?
4: But what are you...
3: Shut up. They ain't seen it. And if they ain't, we'll fish as soon as they don't until it's too late.
5: Matt, Puck, come here.
3: I got a job for you to do.
1: Still coming. Look at them, Tyler, around that cliff up there. I've counted almost 30 already. They know the whole gang of outlaws are here. They know what they're up against.
2: That's right.
1: Wait.
2: What you see?
1: A gang. Peach Bunch. What are they up to, anyhow?
2: Them try hide.
1: Yeah. Looks like they're all taking cover over in that brush. But I don't see... Shots. And those shots was fired at the sheriff. But the shots come from over there. They didn't come from where all them fellas are hiding. Tonto... They're going to trick the posse. Look, the posse will think them crooks are all bunched behind that hill to the right. They'll head for that hill, and just at the right moment, that gang will open up on them. They'll be wiped out.
2: That's right.
1: But what'll we do? We've got to stop it. They'll be riding right into a trap.
2: No good calling. Them two, not here.
1: Too far away. But they've got to know where them crooks are hiding. Tonto, we can't let them get killed on our account.
2: And what we do?
1: Tonto?
2: Huh?
1: I told you I weren't afraid of dying, didn't I?
2: You know you speak true.
1: I'm going to prove I did.
2: How that?
1: There's just one way to save them fellas that come here to save us.
2: I'll do it.
1: Get aboard my horse. Ride out of here. Right into the brush where them crooks have hid themselves. And make them show they're there.
2: A good idea.
1: I'm kind of weak, Tonto. You help me get into the saddle? Thanks.
2: And me go, too.
1: Now, look here.
2: You not stop, Tonto. Here, Scout.
1: Here, boy. Tonto, you shouldn't.
2: You risk life. Tonto risk life. Here, you get in the saddle.

0: Eyes peeled. We'll be letting loose in a second. I'll give the word. Now, come on, Will.
1: Hold on. What? Behind us, no, there to the left.
0: That's Tonto and Arizona.
1: And it looks like the whole gang. They were waiting there to ambush us, and Tonto gave them away. Back, men, back. Rise before Tonto and Arizona are killed. At them, men. At them.
2: Warned of the trap that awaited them by the courageous act of Tonto and Arizona, the posse with Graham and the sheriff turned their mounts and rode toward the brush-covered hillside where the outlaws were hiding. The sheriff, firing as he rode, urged his men on.
0: Here's our chance to round up the whole gang. Give it to them, fellas. Come on, blast them to glory.
1: Then Tonto and Arizona from the saddle. Pay those coyotes back. There's Pete. Drill him.
0: Keep your guns hot, boy.
1: Kill the scum. We've got him. Don't let him get away.
0: Let him have it.
2: Although the outlaws, knowing that the thief meant hanging, fought desperately, they also fought on foot. The forces of the law were mounted, and finally seeing that further resistance was useless, Pawnee Pete threw down his gun.
3: Don't shoot! Don't shoot! We give up!
1: Men, hold your fire!
0: You sneaking killers! We ought to let you give up. We ought to give you just what you give Arizona and Tonto. You drilled them!
4: Wait, ain't that easy done for a sheriff.
0: But we saw you fall from your saddles.
5: We not hurt.
4: Fall from our saddles? Sure. Well, we had a couple of good reasons. One was we was up against odds we couldn't face by ourselves. And if we made it look as if they'd already got us, they'd leave us alone.
0: Well, we don't.
4: And the other sheriff, well, maybe we didn't have no choice. I reckon if you'd gone without food or water for as long as we did, you'd have had trouble hanging on yourself.
0: Then you're all right?
4: Everything considered, yeah.
6: Then the Lone Ranger sent us here in time. We've captured the last of these hoodlums, and our work is done.
4: Not quite, Graham.
6: No?
4: You forgot the one fella that's been behind them all the time. Scheming their crookedness. Keeping himself secret.
6: I know.
4: Well, that army's turn is coming, Graham. And you can believe me, it won't be long.

0: Now, take it easy, fellas. Don't anybody get rambunctious and try to get ahead of the rest of us. Just keep your horses to a walk.
1: All right, you give the orders, Sheriff.
0: That hill is where them shots come from.
1: I saw the flashes.
0: Uh-huh. So did I. There's no way to circle it, so we'll just ride slow till we get close enough. Then when I call out, go into a gallop and top that hill so fast nothing can stop you.
1: All right.
0: Shoot to kill. Clean them out. Then we can get Tonto in Arizona. If they're still alive.
1: If they aren't, Sheriff, I'll never forgive myself. They came to this district because I asked them.
0: Uh-huh. And to do the work we was too yellow to do. All right, boys. Keep your

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0: you folks, hold on to your hats and pass those Kellogg's Corn Pops. Because here comes Guy Madison as Wild Bill and his pal Jingles, which is me, Andy Devine. We got another rootin' tootin' Wild Bill Hickok adventure story for you from that great new cereal with the sweetening already on it, Kellogg's Corn Pops!
1: Kellogg's Corn Pops brings you Wild Bill Hickok, transcribed in Hollywood and starring Guy Madison as Wild Bill and Andy Devine as his...

0: All through the years, he wore the badge of United States Marshal. Wild Bill Hickok, with his big deputy Jingles, rode a dangerous gun smoke trail. Over the mountains, through the valleys, and across scorching deserts, he traced the signs of robbers, rustlers, and killers. But on at least one occasion, he was riding a blind trail. Bill and Jingles were nearing the ranch of their friend Wade Ingram, just outside the town of Two Forks, unaware that at the same moment, the sheriff of Two Forks was accusing a clean-cut young Mexican boy of Ingram's murder.
1: You can't lie to me, Flores. I rode up and caught you leaning over Ingram's body.
2: Si, Senor Sheriff, but I did not kill Senor Ingram.
1: Well, if I had proof, I'd lock you up right now.
2: No, Senor. You will not lock Benito Flores in your jail.
1: Huh? Hey, put down that gun.
2: Not until I'm away from here, Sheriff. When you find the true killer, then I will come back.
1: Hey, this proves it. Pulling a gun on me. I'll track you down even if you get across the border. I'll bring you back and hang you, Flores. You can't get away.
2: But I am getting away, Sheriff. No, do not move. Until I am gone.
1: Hey, come back here, you...

0: And then he pulled a gun on me, Hickok, and hightailed it out the south end of town.
1: Seems mighty strange.
2: What are you getting at, Bill?
0: Nothing strange about it. He's guilty of sin. Shot Wade Ingram down in cold blood. Took his money and the deed to his ranch.
1: You got proof of that, Sheriff?
0: Well, no.
2: Then you got no call to arrest him for murder. Takes proof, don't it, Bill?
1: That's right, Jingles.
0: But it happened like I said. I rode up and he was standing over Ingram, lying there in the road. And he had a smoking .44 in his hand.
1: Was Ingram killed with a .44?
0: Dunno. We ain't weighed the bullets yet. But I'll stake my badge he was.
1: That still wouldn't prove much. There are a lot of .44s in the West. As a matter of fact, you're packing a brace of them yourself.
0: Just the same, I'm tracking down Benito Flores and booking him for Ingram's murder.
1: Now, wait a minute. I think you better let me do the tracking. You know, your authority doesn't go beyond the county line.
2: We going after Flores, Bill?
1: Yeah, Jingles. In the meantime, Sheriff, you better be digging up your proof. I'm out to find out who killed my friend, Wade Ingram. And I'm going to bring him back to justice.
2: Where are we going first, Bill?
1: The hands at the Ingram ranch said Flores had a sister living down here on the river road.
2: Are we going to see her, huh?
1: Just might run into Flores down here.
2: Then we'd better keep our ears up, Bill. If that bird's a killer, he's just liable to try adding a couple of more notches to his score with our names on him.
1: It might pay to be a little careful at that. Hey, there's a house, that pink adobe to the left.
2: Yeah, ain't it pretty? Just a pretty little place.
1: Turn in here. Ooh, come on, Buckshot.
2: Bill, ain't we kind of right out in plain sight? You know, I make a fair to middling target for anybody but a fireman. Uh-oh, there it comes, Bill.
1: Keep riding in, Jingles, with your hands up in the air.
2: You gone local, partner? Riding right down the barrel of a smoking rifle? That's foolish. It's apt to be dangerous, too.
3: Howdy, partners. Here's your old pal, Panhandle Jim. I'm sitting here in the edge of my chair listening to Wild Bill and chomping up big, crunchy handfuls of Kellogg's Corn Pops. Keeps me from hooting and hollering when I get excited. Yep, right out of the box is the way I eat my Corn Pops, just like candy, because the sweetening's already on them. 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Now, you know who loves Pops. Let's say it together. Kids love Pops. Moms love Pops. And Pops love Pops. Right. Now, let's get back to Wild Bill and Jingles.
4: Wild Bill and Jingle, in search of the young Mexican Benito Flores, have gone to the home of his sister, Juanita. As they approach this little pink adobe house, a rifle barks and a bullet sings uncomfortably close to their sombrero.
2: Uh-oh. I don't like this.
1: Keep riding for the house, Jingles. Get those hands up high.
2: Well, I can't get them any higher, Bill. Just burnt my fingers on the sun as it is. Hey. He quit shooting.
1: Yeah. Now hold your horse and dismount. I'm on my lead. Ooh, Buckshot. Ooh, boy.
2: Oh, Joker. Oh. Now what are we going
1: to
2: do?
1: Walk right up to the house.
2: Well, what are you trying to prove, Bill?
1: I'm looking for a killer.
2: Well, this is a mighty funny way to look for him. You figure to find him hiding down that rifle barrel?
1: Maybe. Hold it, Jingles.
5: Go away from this place.
1: Buenas tardes, senorita.
5: Buenas tardes. Now go away.
2: Buenas tardes, senorita. Hasta la... How have you been?
5: I am better when you go away. Andale, before I shoot you.
1: We want to talk to you, Miss Flores.
5: Well, I don't want to talk to you.
2: How can such a pretty girl be so stubborn? Oh, now, come on. Talk to us, senorita. Please, and put that rifle down. I'm getting tired of holding my hands up like this.
5: All right, what do you want to talk to me about?
2: Oh, the weather or how to make good tacos. Almost anything.
5: You lied to me.
1: No, senorita Flores. I want to talk to you about your brother, Benito.
5: No, I don't talk about him.
1: Is he here?
5: No, I haven't seen him. Who are you?
2: Oh, us? Oh, he's Wild Bill Hickok, that's all. I'm Jingles.
5: Did you say Wild Bill Hickok?
2: Yeah, I did.
5: Put your hands down. Come in. I've heard that Wild Bill Hickok is honest and friendly.
2: Well, now that's true, Miss Flores.
5: I will put down my rifle. You come in the kitchen, I will give you some tacos, Jingles. Come on.
2: Now you're talking.
5: Sit down, Bill Hickok. Well, there are enough tacos here for all of us.
1: Thanks, Miss Flores.
5: My name is Juanita. You will not chase my brother, will you?
1: I'm only trying to find the killer of Mr. Ingram, Juanita.
5: My brother Benito, he didn't kill Senor Ingram.
1: Did he tell you what happened?
5: Si, senor. He said Senor Ingram asked him to ride to town with him. He was taking his money and the deed to his ranch to the bank.
2: Yeah, Bill, that's what the sheriff said.
1: Let her tell her, Jingles.
5: Oh, well, then he say, when they are still 2-3 miles out of the town of Two Forks, a man shoot from the bushes and kill Senor Ingram.
1: One man?
5: Si, one man do the shooting.
1: What did Benito tell you then?
5: He sees Senor Ingram fall from his horse, so Benito spurred his own horse after the killer.
2: Did he catch him?
5: No, the man have a very fast horse to get away. Benito say he not even know him, that from a distance he look just like any other caballero around here.
1: Then what?
5: Benito come back to Senor Ingram right away and get off his horse and bend down to see if he can help the senor. But he's dead. And just then a horse rides up and Benito look up and is the sheriff.
2: And they take him to jail, huh?
5: See, the sheriff say Benito come with him. But Benito say it's very funny the sheriff didn't take his guns away from him.
1: Does Benito carry a .44?
5: No, his guns are .45.
2: But, Bill, we don't
1: Never
2: know
1: Never mind, Jingles. No. Juanita, I have to find Benito and bring him back.
5: No, he didn't do it. You will not take... Get out of here! Get out!
2: But I haven't finished my tacos.
5: Get out of here! Yes, get out of here! Get out of here!
2: Bill, you're not a loco!
1: Come on, Jingles. Get out of here. Backward.

0: Well, what are we watching Juanita's cabin for, Bill?
1: I've just got a hunch, partner.
0: You think she'll follow her brother, huh?
1: She just might.
0: Well, it's plenty dark, and she hadn't made a move in over 3 hours, and I... There she goes, Bill, just like you thought.
1: Yeah. Come on, let's get the horses.
0: You reckon she'll lead us to Bonita Farm?
1: Well, she's headed south toward the border. We can follow her and find out.
2: You ain't following nobody, mister.
0: Huh? Oh, who's that?
2: Never you mind who's that. Just you grab a handful of air.
0: Oh.
1: You sure you haven't made a mistake, mister?
2: No, I ain't made a mistake. I was told to stop you from following or catching Benito Flores, and that means you ain't gonna follow him, see?
0: Take him, Bill. I got his gun.
1: I got him, partner.
0: Get up, Bill.
2: He ain't gonna wake up, fatty. Now it's your turn.
0: Knock my partner down, will you? Call me.
2: Yeah, fatty. And here's where I knock you down, too.
0: Oh.
2: I reckon that'll hold you two from following anybody for a spell.
1: That's what you think, mister.
2: So you want more, huh?
1: You bet I do. I got a little to give, too. You shouldn't lead with your chin, mister. Hey, partner, come on, wake up. Jingles. Hey, Jingles, you can't sleep all night. We got work.

0: Looks like the sheriff's gone to sleep, Bill.
1: We'll wake him up. Come on, get in there, you. Quit shoving.
2: Who's that? Don't move or I'll blast you.
1: Put away your hog leg, Sheriff. It's Hickok. Light a lamp, Jingles.
0: Get out of the feathers, Sheriff, and open up one of them cages we brought you a monkey to keep.
2: So you got Flores, eh? Well, we'll set up a necktie party for him in the morning. As soon as the judge can... Hey, that ain't Flores. That's a...
1: Who were you going to say it was, Sheriff?
2: Why, a stranger. Never saw him before. Where'd you get him?
3: They jumped me outside the town, Sheriff. I wasn't doing nothing.
0: Now, that just ain't so. Sheriff, this coyote waylaid us and tried to put us both away.
1: I think you better lock him up for a while, Sheriff. He might try to get in the way again.
2: Anything you say, Hickok.
1: Just hold him till I get back. Come on, Jingles.
0: Where are we going, Bill?
1: To pick up a cold trail. We'll be back, Sheriff.
2: All right, Rack. What happened?
3: Now, don't you try getting hard with me.
2: I told you not to let him catch up with Flores. I didn't figure you'd be dumb enough to let him hogtie you.
3: What are you beefing about? I held him up long enough so they'll never pick up his trail. He's likely safe over the border right now, so what are you worried about?
2: You don't know Hickok. When he gets after a man, he's worse than a coon dog. And he could trail a drop of water through a river.
3: Well, he's got no authority below the border.
2: Just the same. You'd better hightail it after him. Take the shortcut to Dusty Gap. And if they start through it to cross the border, you know what to do. Here's the dynamite.
3: Yeah, and this time those two won't get no chance to get their meat hooks on me. They won't even know what hit them.
0: You find their tracks again, Bill?
1: Yeah, Jingles, they're still headed for the border. Juanita's right behind Flores.
0: Trail still leads through Dusty Gap.
1: Yeah, that's right. Just ahead of us there.
0: That's a right narrow pass through there, Bill. I'm glad that varmint we caught didn't wait to try something here.
1: It's a good place for trouble, all right. You drop in behind me. It's not wide enough for two horses abreast.
0: We going on over the border, Bill?
1: Looks like we'll have to if we want to get Flores.
0: But we got no authority over there.
1: Yeah, I know. We'll have to talk Flores into coming back with us.
0: Now, that'll be a good trick. You wouldn't talk me into anything like... Hey, Bill, some rocks just fell down. You don't reckon some sneak...
1: Jingles, that's dynamite.
0: Bill, the whole mountain's coming down. They'll be buried alive.

0: am I in a fix? The show's not even close to over, and I'm all out of corn pops. Well, that'll be a lesson to me, and to you, too. Remember to get plenty of Kellogg's corn pops tomorrow, sure. The new two-way cereal is already sweetened for you. I said two-way cereal because that's the way you eat pops, out of the box just like candy or out of the bowl. Dig in for a fistful any time of the day, but come breakfast, pour on a little milk and you're all set. And before you start for the sugar bowl, take a taste. You don't need sugar because corn pops are already sweetened for you. And your mom will let you eat all the corn pops you want, too, because they contain B vitamins, vitamin D, with important minerals and food energy. Say, and take a look at that silvery bag that holds the corn pops in the box. That bag keeps Kellogg's corn pops fresh up to 10 times longer. It's great for packing sandwiches in after all the corn pops are gone, and your mom will like it to store things in the refrigerator. Now, let's get together here and tell the folks who loves pops. Kids love pops. Moms love pops, and pops love pops. You said it. Now, let's get back to the show.
1: Close on the heels of Benito and Juanita Flores, Wild Bill Hickok and Jingles started through the narrow border pass of Dusty Gap. But Rack Dutton was there ahead of them and waiting. For just as they entered the narrow trail between high rock walls...
2: Jingles, that's dynamite! Flying close to the bank. Bill, the whole mountain's coming down. We'll be buried alive.
3: Bill, you all right, partner?
4: Yeah. How about you, Jingles?
3: Yeah, it's a good thing you yelled to get close into the bank. It went right over us. Now, who do you suppose set off that dynamite?
4: I don't know, but I figure he'll come down to see whether it worked or not.
3: Uh-oh. Sounds like you were right, Bill.
4: Quiet.
5: Well, now, I reckon that takes care of the almighty Wild Bill Hickok and his two-ton shadow. A pretty smooth job, if I do say so.
6: What's that?
5: Hickok's horse. Well, to make this all look the same, I'd better shoot that cayuse.
3: Bill, he's gonna shoot Buckshot!
6: What's going on here?
3: All right, you ring-tailed monkey. You dug your grave.
6: Yeah, who says?
4: I got him, Jingles.
3: Well, would you look at that? Bill, that's the same varmint we turned over to the sheriff last night.
4: You're right, Jingles. Come on, help me tie him over the back of my saddle. This time, we'll keep him where we can watch him while we track down Benito Flores.
3: Bill, here's another hacienda and an old guy sitting out in front. Reckon we ought to ask him about Flores?
4: Might as well, Jingles. I mean to find him.
3: Yeah, but we've had so many no-savvy since we crossed the border, I got a feeling the whole country's out to protect Benito Flores.
4: Could be, partner.
3: Sure wish we spoke Mex. At least a little more than Buenos dias, senor.
7: Buenos dias, senor.
3: Huh?
7: Buenos dias, senor. I'm a star state.
3: Hey, Bill, did you hear that? He understands me.
4: Well, go on, talk to him.
3: Sure. Buenos dias, senor.
7: Buenos dias, mi amigo. From a star state.
3: Fine. Doggone it, Bill. That's all I know. I run out.
4: Well, you got us off to a good start.
3: Well, then you take it from here, huh?
4: All right. Senor, we are looking for a young fellow by the name of Benito Flores. Have you seen him?
7: No sabe, senor.
3: Oh, here we go again. We're on a blind trail, Bill.
4: Senor, this Benito Flores may have had his sister with him. Her name is Juanita. They're both young.
3: Yeah, I mean, see. And she is pretty as a picture out of a mail-order catalog. You seen her, huh?
7: No sabe, senor.
3: Oh, no savvy, senor. No savvy. That's all you're going to get down here, Bill.
6: And that's just serving you right, you two sneaking weasels.
4: Your time will come, Rack.
7: Adios, senores.
4: Wait, senor.
8: Uncle Eduardo, what...
3: Bill!
7: Juanita, go back.
4: So, my friend, you do speak American and you do know Benito Flores. In fact, you're his uncle.
7: Yes, I am his uncle, but he is not here. Juanita came only this morning. I do not know where Benito is.
4: It won't do you any good to lie, senor. We followed his tracks to your door. He's here.
3: You want me to go in and look for him, Bill?
4: No, Jingles. I think when I've had a talk with his uncle... Benito will go back with us of his own free will. Then you understand, Senor Robles.
7: Si, Senor Hickok. I understand. If Benito goes back with you, you will see that justice is done.
3: Sure, and if Benito didn't kill Wade Ingram, he'll go free.
7: Then I will call Benito. Benito! Benito! Come out. It is all right.
8: No. Benito will not come out. He will not take him back. They will hang him.
7: Quieto, chiquito. It is all right.
8: It is not all right.
9: Do not worry, little sister. I have heard everything. I am ready to go with Senor de Marshall.
8: No, you will not.
3: And doggone if she ain't stubborn.
8: Hey, I will kill you. You will not take my brother.
3: Hey. Hold your bill.
9: Juanita, stop this.
8: But they will take you to be hanged, Benito.
9: No, I am not guilty, so I will not hang. Senor Hickok has said it is so.
4: Jingles, did you lock Rat Dutton in the smokehouse?
3: Si, senor. I mean, yeah.
4: Go get him. We'll get started.
8: You will not get him either.
3: Oh, yes, I will.
8: Oh, no, you won't. I have already turned him loose.
3: What?
7: Chiquita, you should not do this.
4: I'm afraid that was a mistake, Miss Flores.
3: You know it. He'll be waiting to kill us all along the trail.
4: Well, that's a chance we're going to have to take, Jingles. All right, let's go. We should make the sheriff's office by...

0: Well, Bill, there's the sheriff's office.
1: Yeah, Jingles. Benito, are you all set to tell the whole story?
2: Si, Senor Marshal.
0: Hey, Bill, there's Rack Dutton and the sheriff going out the back way.
2: But why would they run away, Senor?
1: We'll soon find out. Stay here, Juanita. Come on. Hiya, Marshal. Hi, hi.
0: Jump, Joker. You heard what Bill said. Ha, ha, ha, ha.
1: All right, you two. Hold up.
0: They're going to be mean about it, Bill.
1: Shoot over their head, Jingles.
0: Stop those cayuses, you sidewinders, or the next run will go clean through you.
3: All right, don't shoot anymore. We give up.
0: Oh. Well, now that's better. Now hand over that hardware. But first with two fingers. That's it.
1: Well, Sheriff, your little plan to frame Benito Flores for Ingram's killing didn't work, did it?
4: I didn't kill him. Rack Dutton done it.
5: Why, you old coot. You set it up and you got the money and Ingram's deed before Flores got back from chasing me.
6: Benito! Benito, what is it? What is happening?
2: It is all right, Chiquita. Marshal Hickok has made good his promise. These two men did the killing.
1: That's right, Benito. Well, you're free to go your own way now.
6: They did it? And they tried to give you the blame for it? Oh, I will kill them. I will smash their head with a frying pan. I will...
0: Wait a minute. Now, ain't that too bad? There's not a stew pot or a frying pan within reach. Now, come on, Chiquita. We'll go hunt some up, and you can take your vengeance out on making me a batch of tortillas and tacos. That way, nobody gets hurt.

0: And now, here are the stars of Wild Bill Hickok, Guy Madison, and Andy Devine.
1: Andy and I'll be around your way again next week with another story for you. So be with us, will you?
2: Yes, sir. And you can bet your bottom sawbuck we'll be mixed up in some kind of trouble.
1: Meanwhile, Andy and I also hope you'll remember to get Kellogg's Corn Pops.
2: Right. It's a great new cereal with the sweetening already on.
1: You bet it is. Andy and I think Corn Pops are great. So long.
2: See you next week.

Yes, sir, be sure to listen next week at this same time on this same station when Kellogg's Corn Pops brings you another exciting story of Wild Bill Hickok, starring Guy Madison and Andy Devine in person. Today's cast included Harry Bartell, Ted Von Eltz, Lillian Bieff, Frank Gerstle, and Jack Moyles. Our director is Paul Pierce, music by Dick Orant. This is a David Heyer production, transcribed in Hollywood. This is Charlie Lyon reminding you, kids love Pops, moms love Pops, Pops love Pops. Kellogg's Corn.

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1: The last time we heard from the Magic Island, Captain Bradford and Elaine were reported sinking. Jerry and Joan received the message in the radio cabin on the rescue boat. And as Mrs. Gregory was out walking on the deck at the time, she doesn't know of this new development. Elaine and the captain have been waiting near one of the elevators on the edge of the Magic Island, sitting in their helpless rocket plane, floating on the water. The Euclideans threaten to attack them, and Captain Bradford slips off into the water, where he's holding the two bottles containing his universal solvent against the side of the island. Elaine is getting out of the sinking plane.
2: Get out here quick, Elaine. That thing's going down with you.
3: I'm nearly free from the plane.
2: That metal ray of theirs sure wrecked that shell.
3: I will try to save this small rubber boat.
2: And we'll need it.
3: Yes. We may have to float for hours.
2: When daylight comes and we're found floating here, it won't take G-47 long to dispose of us.
3: I do not propose to be found floating here.
2: We can't be far away.
3: Perhaps not. The island will be gone and G-47 will be no threat to us.
2: What do you mean?
3: It has been completely dark for some time. I think it only reasonable to expect an attack from the Euclideans.
2: Yeah, I've been expecting it every minute.
3: If I'm only successful in inflating this bag from the small gas supply in the plane before it sinks.
2: Yes. It'd be pretty hard to blow that thing up and swim at the same time.
3: At least there is some little air.
2: How much will it take to inflate that boat?
3: Only a few pounds will inflate it sufficiently to support us for some hours.
2: We'll need some hours. About 18, I think.
3: The air pressure is growing weaker.
2: And the plane's sliding under. Here, better break that hose loose before the rubber raft gets carried down with the plane.
3: Right.
2: Here, put one hand on my shoulder and hang on tight. That plane will create some suction going down.
3: Not much. It's nearly full of water now. However, I will hold it to the island with you. I have the rubber boat.
2: Well, then, let the plane go.

0: Well, there goes our plane.
1: I think the Euclideans are coming after us.
0: How can you tell in this darkness?
1: I saw a thin beam of light for an instant. Someone slipped out of the central control chamber.
0: And there's only one thing to do. Swim away from this island and take that rubber boat with you.
1: I understand. I am safely away.
0: Good. Now I'll break these bottles of solvent against the elevator housing.
1: Get away quickly, Captain.
0: I'm coming.
1: Over this way, Captain Bradford.
0: I'll take the opposite side of the boat from you.
1: You did not get any of the solvent on you?
0: No chance. I was mighty careful about that.
1: How rapid will the action be on the island?
0: That stuff is eating through into the elevator housing by this time. I only hope the Euclideans discover it soon enough to get safely into their underwater city.
1: I feel that they will accomplish that. The automatic controls will begin to work in a few seconds.
0: Is there any way at all that they can keep the island above water?
1: No possible way. That island will have to be submerged to its foundation. Everyone in the island will have to flee for safety to the city. And it will take days, perhaps weeks, to raise the island and repair it.
0: If my solvent doesn't damage it beyond repair...
1: We may as well prepare for a long, wet night, Captain.
0: Yeah, looks like it. If that's the worst that happens to us, we'll be all right.
1: Listen. The signal to submerge the island.
0: Yes. That means that all the Euclideans will be prisoners in their own city while we're free.
1: We are free, Captain. That is true. But our position is not entirely happy.
0: Well, I've had prospects I enjoyed more than... floating around in this ocean all night.
1: If we are so fortunate as to float all night.
0: Why shouldn't we float all night? This boat will support us easy enough.
1: Yes, it was designed for that purpose, but it is apparently defective.
0: Defective?
1: The air is rapidly leaking out.
0: Where?
1: Around on this side.
0: No way to repair it?
1: None that I know of. I'm holding the leak closed with my hand as well as possible, but it is not perfect.
0: Well, wait a minute, I'll get around there and help you.
1: We had something with which to tie a knot around this leak.
0: We have. Strings from those broken bottles are still tied to my wrist.
1: That will do nicely.
0: Now, if you'll squeeze some of the air out of a small section of the hole, I'll tie it up.
1: I'm doing so.
0: That's good. Now hold it tight. I'll try to knot this so it won't leak much.
1: A very little will support our weight for the night.
0: Right. There you are. I don't think that'll leak anymore. Even if it does, we can probably blow enough air into it to support us.
1: I'm very glad this boat is successful. I would not like to cause you trouble.
0: Cause me trouble? I wouldn't have any more trouble than you with swimming around here all night.
1: I've learned a great deal from you, Captain Bradford.
0: Well, we've learned a few things from you, too.
1: In a scientific way, perhaps. But from you, I have learned that a man may accomplish a great deal if he does it quietly. On Euclidea, every accomplishment was loudly discussed.
0: We like to talk about what we do in our world, too. Now, Elaine, here, you get up on this raft.
1: But Captain,
0: come on, up you go. One of us swimming at a time is enough. We've got a lot of hours ahead of us. There's no use in both of us paddling around in this water.
2: Captain Bradford. Gregory Boat to Captain Bradford. Patricia Gregory to Bradford.
3: It is no use, Mother. You may as well stop.
4: Yes, you're right, Joan. It's nearly daylight. Nearly 24 hours since we heard from them last.
3: And soon after daylight, we should reach their position.
4: And what will we find?
3: That we cannot know until we arrive.
4: Where's Jerry?
3: I am not sure. He has been all over the boat at various times. First helping Mr. McLeod with the motors, then relieving Mr. Johnson in the pilot house. Jerry has done much the last few hours, Mother.
4: I know that, Joan. Jerry's been wonderful. Everyone on board has done their best. And for what?
3: Mother, you must not look at things so hopelessly. Mr. Johnson says we will arrive at the position of Euclidea shortly after daylight. And the sky is gray now.
4: I'm older than you are, my dear. Johnson is a grand person, and he's trying to keep my spirits up. But I know too much about boats for that. We couldn't possibly have made sufficient speed to reach Euclidea before noon.
3: I feel that Mr. Johnson is sincere, and we will locate Elaine and the captain within the hour.
4: And why don't they use their radio?
3: They have been on the water, floating in that small rocket plane for 6 days. It is possible their batteries are too weak to reach us.
4: If we're as close as Johnson says, and if the plane were still afloat, it wouldn't take much of a radio to reach us. No, Joan. That plane is no longer afloat.
3: Mother, if you do not stop talking like that, I shall put you to bed. I shall indeed. Oh, and here is Jerry. Perhaps he has news.
4: Jerry, have you heard?
3: Oh, nothing, Jerry.
5: I'm sorry.
4: Oh, it isn't your fault, Jerry.
5: I feel like it is, kind of.
3: But how could it be, Jerry?
5: Oh, I don't know, but it seemed like with so many of us on this boat, well, we could have done something to help them. One of us should have had an idea.
4: That's how I feel, Jerry. As if we'd fallen down on the job somewhere.
3: You did try to launch the small plane last night.
5: Yeah, and cracked it up, getting it over the side.
4: That couldn't be helped. We didn't have time before sailing to equip the boat properly for dropping the plane.
5: Well, I know. But I'll bet if Tex had been here, he could have done it.
4: Yes, Tex could have done it.
3: Are we not near Euclidea now?
5: Johnson said an hour just before I came in.
4: An hour is a lifetime right now.
5: Yeah, and an hour is too long if they haven't got anything to hang on to. Well, but maybe they have, huh?
6: Come
4: with you, Skipper?
6: Aye.
5: All of us?
6: Aye.
4: Well, what's happened?
6: Come.
3: But where do you wish us to go, Skipper?
6: Port.
5: The pilot house?
6: Aye.
5: Come on, Mrs. Gregory. I'll bet Johnson's got some news.
4: No, Jerry. Not yet.
3: Hurry, Mother.
7: I'm up forward to the rail. All of you.
4: Well, what is it, Johnson?
7: I'm not sure if there's anything. The sky is getting lighter.
5: Yeah, you can begin to see the water around the boat.
8: Well, we'll all watch dead ahead.
4: You've seen something?
8: I thought so, Mrs. Gregory, but I wouldn't be sure.
3: What did you see?
8: I thought I saw a light. I turned on our searchlight then, but nothing since.
4: We'll turn the searchlight on again.
8: Well, the light from it is so great that it prevents our seeing a small light on the water far off.
5: Well, turn it on again, and then turn it off quick. And maybe they're looking for us.
4: Yes, Johnson.
8: Very well, Mrs. Gregory.
3: That is a powerful light.
5: Boy, it sure is.
4: Sweep the water with it, Johnson.
8: Right.
5: And everybody look hard at that water where the light hits.
3: I see nothing but water.
4: Just water.
5: Me too.
8: Well, this is the worst hour of the day for visibility. Not enough daylight to see clearly, and only dark enough for the searchlight to cast an indistinct glow.
5: Hey, turn off the light, quick.
4: What is it, Jerry?
5: I saw a light, just a little tiny flare.
8: Are you sure of that?
5: Sure, I'm sure.
3: Where was it?
5: Almost dead ahead, just a little off the port bow.
4: How far away?
5: Well, unless it was a mighty small light, like a match or a small flashlight, it was a long ways, maybe a mile.
4: Well, what do you think, Johnson?
8: I thought I saw the same thing before I called you out.
4: Well, are we making full speed?
8: More than that. We're tearing the boat to pieces.
4: Please change your course enough to meet that light.
8: Right, Mrs. Gregory.
3: Oh, Mother, we will find the captain and Elaine safe at last.
5: Sure we will.
4: Oh, don't be too sure. I've seen many things at sea that weren't what they seemed to be.
5: Hold it, everybody. I saw that light again. Watch it. Again. Again. Now it's... Hey! Hey, it's on longer. There it is again. And again. Count these next ones.
3: One. Two. Three.
5: I thought so. Did you see it, Johnson?
8: Three shorts. Three longs, three shorts.
5: That's what it looks like to me.
4: S.O.S.
8: I think so.
4: Then someone is in danger. I knew it.
5: Now take it easy, Mrs. Gregory. If they're able to send a signal, they're still all right.
3: But how can we answer them?
8: By switching the searchlight on and off. But it glows so long and heats so slowly that it isn't good for signals.
5: Tip it down here where I can reach it.
4: What can you do, Jerry?
5: Wait till I get off my coat and I'll show you. Turn it on, Johnson. Now. Now I'll cover and uncover it with my coat. It won't make very good code, but if Tex Bradford is out there... He can read anything.
4: Hurry, Jerry.
8: Send okay, Jerry. It's shorter than anything else here.
5: Right. One, two, three. There's the O. And there's is the K.
8: Well, that was clear enough.
4: Turn out the searchlight. Let's watch for them. There it is. There's the light again. Oh, we found them. That's Tex. I know it is.
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12: Presenting the adventures of Jungle Jim. When we left Jungle Jim Bradley last week, he was alone in the jungle. You will remember that Shanghai Lil had left him and made her way into Bhutan's camp. Within the camp, other events were taking place. Myra Trent and Peter Hawkins had a long talk with Prince Bhutan, and apparently the wily prince convinced Myra that he was her friend. Hawkins, however, refused to believe him, and then Myra was given the freedom of the camp while Hawkins still remained a prisoner. Meanwhile, Shanghai Lil made her way through the jungle and approached Bhutan's headquarters. As she came out into the clearing, the first person she met was Myra Trent. Lil explained that her plane had crashed and asked to be taken to the commander of the camp. But Myra warned Lil of Bhutan and told her that she would be seized as a spy. The thrilling adventures of Jungle Jim are pictured each Sunday in The Comic Weekly, the world's greatest pictorial supplement of humor and adventure. The Comic Weekly, each page printed in full color, is distributed everywhere as an integral part of your Hearth Sunday newspaper. And now we continue our story. Peter Hawkins and Prince Bhutan are talking in Bhutan's hut.
13: So, Ancient One, you refuse to listen to my explanation of why it was necessary for me to kill Jungle Jim Bradley.
14: Yes, I do.
13: I think that 20 lashes with the whip will change your attitude.
14: Lashes or no lashes, I'll never believe you, Bhutan.
13: Then you will be lashed by your own son.
14: What?
13: The tiger will arrive soon.
14: Really?
13: I have sent for him. But perhaps you would like to reconsider.
14: Kill me if you will, Bhutan. But I'll never join your band of murdering rats.
13: We shall see. Daharat!
15: Yes, Master.
13: I ask that the tiger be sent to me. Why has he not come?
0: They bring him, master. He was with the searching party who seek those who came in airplane.
13: Find him at once.
0: Yes, master. They bring him now.
13: Good. Do you hear that, Hawkins? Your son comes. Do you still oppose me?
14: I've nothing to say, Bhutan.
0: Master, the tiger comes.
13: Send him in.
15: What's the idea, Bhutan? You send me out to find the aviators and then call me back.
13: Silence, tiger.
15: What do you want?
13: I want you to do something that I think you will enjoy, tiger.
15: I kill?
13: Take the ancient one outside and give the fool 20 lashes with the whip.
15: I won't do it. He's an old man.
13: Do as I tell you. My orders are obeyed here, tiger.
15: What are you lashing him for?
13: Because he refuses to obey. Unless you do as I tell you, you too will feel the bite of the whip.
15: I obey, Bhutan. Come, ancient one.
16: Oh, Robbie.
13: Go this way. It would be better if Miss Trent did not see.
16: Robbie.
13: And remember, tiger, I will be listening for the cries of the ancient one.
15: You will hear them. Hear, old one. Through this door. Quickly.
16: Robbie, my boy. Robbie. Bhutan, my slave, are the idiots. You're no better than the others.
15: Never mind the talking. Stand up against that post.
16: You ought to be ashamed of yourself.
15: Silence, old one.
16: What?
15: You. Come over here.
0: Yes, devil time.
15: Tie the old one to this pole.
16: No.
0: Time.
16: No.
15: Hurry up.
16: Yes.
15: That's it. Now get out. I'll make this rat wish he'd never been born. Go on, get away from here, slave. Leave me alone with the ancient one.
0: I go, sire.
16: So, you're going to whip your old
15: one. Shut up till that slave gets away.
16: What?
15: Listen to me, old one. Do as I say, you will not be hurt. When I lash this other post here, cry out as though you're in pain.
16: What do you mean?
15: Just what I said. Cry out so that fool Bhutan will hear you.
16: Yes, Master. Bhutan will kill you if he finds this out.
15: Never mind him. Do as I tell you. Be ready to scream now.
16: Oh, Robbie!
15: Keep it up!
16: Don't!
15: I'll give you 20 lashes. Scream, I tell you!
16: Oh. Leg. You'll get yourself into trouble for this. Bhutan is going to see. There's no marks on me. Oh,
15: Bhutan. Not going to see you. You're going into a tunnel, old one.
16: Don't. Run, my boy. Are you coming to your senses?
15: There. Now I'll untie you. Careful. Look out. Now I'll lock you in that hut over there. Come on.
16: Tell me, Ronnie. Tell me, have you really come to your senses at last?
15: Silence, ancient one. Do not talk.
16: But I must know, Ronnie. I must know.
15: I can tell you nothing. Nothing. Come, we must get to the hut quickly before we're seen.
16: But Ronnie.
15: Get inside.
16: But I want to talk to you, my boy.
15: Shut up, ancient one, and do as I say.
16: Ronnie, listen to me. I say, please. I can't understand why the young glider didn't lash me. That look on his face. Will you let me go? Sort of tempted. Puzzled.

0: Meanwhile, a mile away, Jungle Jim Bradley paces back and forth near the deserted mine, impatient for news.
1: Oh, if I only knew what was going on Bhutan's camp. What was that? It sounded like the whistle Kolo was to use. It is Kolo. Kolo!
2: Von Jim.
1: Over here, Kolo. Near the rocks.
2: Von Jim.
1: Here, Kolo.
3: Are you sure that you weren't followed?
2: Yes, it was.
3: Quick. Come inside this old mine where you won't be seen.
2: Take off.
3: Now tell me. What's happened? Did Lil get to the camp?
4: He come, one, but no see Bhutan yet.
3: What do you mean? Where is he?
4: Mitty Lil meet Mitty Trent. They talk in hut. Not go to Bhutan.
3: You mean that Lil met Myra Trent? Well, how did that happen? I thought Myra was a prisoner of Bhutan's.
4: Me think she prisoner, Bhutan. But she all same walk around camp.
1: Oh, so she has the freedom of the camp, has she?
4: Yes, it's one, Jim.
1: That's true. Maybe Lil was right. Maybe she is in with Bhutan. It would explain a lot of things.
3: Kolo,
1: you say that Lil is with Myra Trent?
4: Yes, it's one. Missy Lil meet her when she came to camp. Missy Trent take her to hut.
1: I don't like that. Tell me, what else has happened?
4: Twan Hawkins get whipped.
3: What's that?
4: Twan Hawkins get whipped. Me no see, but hear him cry out. Slave, tell me, tiger side, whip him.
3: Do you mean that Bhutan had Hawkins lashed by his own son?
4: Slave, tell Kolo.
3: Why, the dirty rat. Kolo, did you bring the disguise as I asked you to?
4: Yes, it's one, Jim. Me do like you say.
3: Give it to me.
4: You dress up like slave one?
3: That's just what I'm going to do. And I'm going into Bhutan camp myself and find out what's going on.

0: As Kolu told Jim, Shanghai Lil and Myra Trent are talking in a hut in Bhutan's camp.
1: Now listen, and get this straight. I can handle this guy, Bhutan. He won't lock Lily DeVille up as a spy.
2: But you mustn't go to see him. Stay here. I'll get food for you. And sooner or later, we'll find a way to escape.
1: Say, why don't you want me to see this man?
2: But I've been telling you.
1: Yes, I've listened to your story about his cruelty and all the rest of it.
2: Mm-hmm.
1: Thanks for your trouble, but I still think there's some other reason why you don't want to take me to him.
2: I've told you why, Mr. Real.
1: Okay, then let's go. I'm not afraid of him. Well, if you won't take me, I'll go alone.
2: All right, come on. But I've warned you.
1: Lead the way. Bhutan may be your master, but he's not mine.
2: He's not my master. I've only tried to help you.
1: I don't need your help. Let's go.
2: All right. Follow me. That's Bhutan's hut straight ahead.
1: Now, when we get there, point this chink after me and then beat it. You understand?
2: But he'll make me stay.
1: Okay, forget it. Is this the door?
2: Yes, I'll knock.
1: Don't bother. I walk into places like this.
2: Oh, but you shouldn't have done that. There he is.
3: What's the meaning of this intrusion?
4: Miss Trent, who is this woman?
1: Well, introduce us if you're going to.
2: Miss Bhutan, this is Mr. Real. She was the girl in the play.
1: Did you say Prince Bhutan?
4: That is my name.
1: Well, I'm glad to know you, Prince. It's all like a fairy tale. Girl becomes lost in the wild and is rescued by a handsome prince.
4: I am indeed honored. Close the door, Miss Trent. What did you say your name was, Miss?
1: I didn't say, Prince. This girl introduced us. She seemed a little nervous. Let me introduce myself. I'm Lily DeVril.
4: Ah, Miss DeVril. May I extend my hospitality?
1: Thanks.

0: Nelly DeVril.
1: Ah, Miss DeVril, may I extend my hospitality?
0: Thanks. My plane crashed near here last night, and I've been wandering about in your jungle. I know that you'll help me.
1: Of course. I am honored to have one so beautiful as yourself pay me a visit. A gift from heaven, so to speak.
0: Very prettily said. You are a prince, aren't you?
1: Mm-hmm. Make yourself comfortable. You must be tired. We heard your plane overhead and wondered.
0: Prince Bhutan, you don't know how much it means to me to find you.
1: Thank you.
2: Miss DeVril told me she came from Mandalay.
1: Suppose we let her tell her own story, Miss Friend. I suggest you do not interrupt the game.
0: I think that would be better. I only met Miss Friend as I came out of the jungle.
1: Proceed. You are alone?
0: Yes. All alone, Prince. It's stupid of me, but that's why I got lost and ran out of gas.
1: I understand.
0: I was attempting a solo flight from Mandalay to Calcutta. I've done a lot of flying in America, but, well, India is different.
1: Quite different, Miss DeVril.
0: That's all there is to my story. I must have been blown from my course. Even now, I don't know where I am.
1: Then permit me to tell you, you are in Upper Burma.
0: Upper Burma?
1: That is true. It is quite a coincidence, isn't it?
0: What do you mean?
1: I was just thinking that it's strange you should lose your way and in landing meet your friend.
0: But I've met no one except you, Prince Bhutan.
1: No? Do you mean that you do not know Miss Friend?
0: I've never seen her before in my life. What made you think that?
1: But you said that you came from Mandalay and that you are an American.
0: Sure. What of it?
1: I thought surely that you would know all other Americans in Mandalay. Miss Friend was there. As was also another American, Jungle Jim Bradley, I believe.
0: I've never heard of either one of them.
2: That's true, Prince Bhutan. I've never seen Mr. Veal before, either.
1: Most interesting.
0: You see, Prince Bhutan, I've never lived in Mandalay. I merely said that I started my flight from there.
1: I see.
0: I'm a traveler visiting India for pleasure.
1: You are sure that is all?
0: Of course. You don't doubt me, do you, Prince Bhutan?
1: Only because of one thing, Miss DeVril.
0: Well, please ask me any question you like. I'm sure that I can answer and that we'll be great friends.
1: I am sure we will. After you decide to tell me the truth.
0: What do you mean by that?
1: Please explain why you, an American visitor, were flying a British Army plane.
3: Will Prince Bhutan discover Shanghai Lil's real mission in the jungle? 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Also the famous page, Gags and Gals. 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And don't forget our date next week. 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
1: From the heart of the jungle comes a savage cry of victory. This is Tarzan, Lord of the Jungle. From the black core of dark Africa, land of enchantment, mystery, and violence, comes one of the most colorful figures of all time, transcribed from the immortal pen of Edgar Rice Burroughs. Tarzan, the bronzed white son of the jungle. And now, in the very words of Mr. Burroughs, the story of Hunter's Fury.
2: In the background, one could hear the trumpeting of an elephant, the howling of a hyena, the roar of a lion. And yet this was no tangled jungle, but a collection of concrete and steel buildings that made up the zoo of a modern American city. One of the buildings housed the administrative offices, and Douglas Hanley, a young assistant curator, occupied a tiny cubicle on the second floor. At the moment, he wore a look of pain and consternation, almost as though he were face to face with one of his savage charges. But actually, he was alone in his office, and he was merely talking on the telephone. Talking? Well, for the most part, he was listening.
3: Yes, dear. Yes, I know, but... No, but Esther, we can't afford it. No, we're overdrawn now. Well, I'll try to dig up the money somewhere, but... Hello? Hello?
4: She hung up on you, huh?
3: Riggs, where did you come from?
4: The door was open.
3: Well, that doesn't mean you can storm in here like you owned the place.
4: Oh, take it easy, Doug. I didn't mean to intrude on some private matter between you and your wife. Door was open.
3: I'm sorry. I guess it's just that Esther's got me on edge. She keeps forgetting about the size of my salary. She's got sort of fancy ideas.
4: Don't they all? Say, talking about fancy ideas, we finished building that stone archway for the special new polar bear cage. I thought you might like to okay it.
3: Well, I can't get over there for a while. I've got a sick panther cub I've got to take a look at. But incidentally, Riggs, it's not a cage. The man who's contracting the job ought to know that.
4: Well, I keep forgetting there's not an iron bar in the whole contraption. But it seems sort of automatic to call a place where you keep animals a cage.
3: If I had any, I'd put my own money into improving the quarters for all the animals. No iron bars, no concrete floors, no cages. Only natural barriers like pits or water to keep the animals on the inside from the animals on the outside.
4: Yeah. Well, this animal sure hopes they build a million of these fancy contraptions. I'm making a nice profit on the deal. I sure appreciate your putting the good word in for me.
3: Your bid was the lowest and your specifications were the best. There was no reason why I shouldn't have insisted on your getting the job, Riggs.
4: Now, Doug, I hope you won't take it wrong, but about that phone call I barged in on.
3: Yes?
4: Well, it looks like you're in a little hot water financially. I'd be glad to help you out with a couple $100.
3: Thanks just the same, Riggs, but I'll manage somehow.
4: I heard you say you try to dig up the money. Well, what's a good friend if he won't give you some dough?
3: Give me? No, I couldn't accept a gift. But, of course, a loan of about $200 would help me out of a tough spot.
4: Well, that's more like it. I'll write you out a check. Then we'll walk down and take a look at that swell job you threw my way.
3: I'll meet you there right after I've taken a look at that sick panther cub.
2: Thousands of miles away, deep in the heart of the African jungle, at exactly the same moment, another man knelt by the side of an ailing panther cub. And while Tarzan poured healing herbs into the animal's wounds, Torgo, his small native friend, looked at him curiously.
5: Why you do that, Tarzan?
6: Well, the little fellow's mother is dead, Torgo, so she can't lick the wounds Bolgani the gorilla inflicted. Unless we do something, he'll die.
5: Torgo know that, not what he means.
6: You mean, why am I going to all this trouble to save his life?
5: Deal. Tarzan often kills Sheeta the panther. Why he not kill this one?
6: I've often told you, Torgo. I kill only when a jungle animal threatens my life or when I need food. Were I to kill every animal I encounter, the jungle would soon be completely empty of animals.
5: Tarzan kill every animal in jungle?
6: No. Oh, I have plenty of help. The members of your tribe kill many, many other tribes do likewise. And the white man who comes with his... thunder stick and his traps. He's the worst of all.
5: Ptarmigani bad.
6: Oh, no, no, not all white men are bad, but they don't realize that when they kill more than they need for food, when they fire at every living thing that crosses their path, they're destroying the jungle.
5: Destroy?
6: The animals furnish our food. We make clothing and shelter of their hides. Their skins are used for our sleeping mats, and they feed on the rodents and insects that prey on our fields. Once Africa's animals are gone, we too are doomed.
5: Animals gone soon?
6: Well, many kinds of animals are already extinct. That means that there are no more of them. That's why we must nurse sick animals back to health. And why we must fight the white men when they come to kill.
2: The panther cub Tarzan nursed was soon healthy and strong again. And so was the cub Douglas Hanley had nursed. But the troubles of civilized life were more complex than those of the jungle. And now Douglas Hanley was faced with a serious threat. It was in the form of his friend, Herbert Riggs.
4: Did you see that newspaper article about the animals?
3: I gave the reporter the information.
4: Then it's true that an African elephant's worth $6,000, that a giraffe brings $4,000, a hippopotamus is worth $5,000, and that a white rhinoceros is good for 15 G's?
3: Of course it's true. Good specimens are almost unobtainable these days.
4: You know all about animals, don't you, Doug?
3: Well, it's been my life's work.
4: And you stand in with these zoo officials. They'd contract for any animals you'd bring back.
3: That I'd bring back? I'm not a hunter, Riggs.
4: Yeah, I know. You and I are going to Africa.
3: Oh, but that's ridiculous. We're not...
4: Well, it ain't ridiculous to me. There's a million in the racket, and you ain't turning me down.
3: I'd like to oblige you, but my work's here in the zoo.
4: And if you don't give me the okay on this deal, you won't have a job here.
3: What do you mean, Riggs?
4: Just this. I got a canceled check I made out to you for $200.
3: But I paid you back...
4: In cash. And you didn't get a receipt. If I should give my version, you didn't pay it back. You got me that job building the polar bear contraption. And that was your rake off.
3: Why, you...
4: Now, easy, easy.
3: I suppose it would look like that.
4: We'll contact every other zoo in the country, too. We'll supply them all. When we get back home, there won't be an animal left in the African jungle.

0: Many months had passed since Tarzan had nursed the panther cub back to health, and he was on his way to the Punya village once again. He traveled rapidly through the upper level of jungle growth, and at his side, leaping from branch to branch, was Nakima, the tiny monkey, who looked upon Tarzan as a god. From time to time, Nakima scurried off on expeditions of his own. Now, as Tarzan dropped from a tree inside the boma of the Punya kraal, the chattering monkey scampered away.
1: Jumbo, Mabuki.
2: Jumbo, Tarzan. Why Manu run away?
1: Oh, he distrusts men. The only reason he accepts me is that he thinks I'm half monkey.
2: Is right for animals distrust men, for men distrust animals. Not right other way.
1: What are you getting at?
2: Tarzan, remember panther cub he saved after Borgani, the gorilla, killed panther's mama?
1: Of course.
2: When Tarzan leave Punya village, boy Torgo keep on like nurse to panther.
1: Oh, I can see nothing wrong in that. I'm happy that Torgo's begun to realize that animals can be our friends as well as our enemies.
2: Panther and Torgo, too much good friends now. Everywhere Torgo walk, panther come. Now panther grow large, is dangerous. Already he claw Mama Nagama. Not want Torgo's own mama touch him.
1: Oh, I'll see what I can do about that jealous panther.
2: Nadia, Tarzan do something. For Sheeta, the panther, kill someone of tribe.

0: But, Torgo, can't you see that he is dangerous? He's even snarling at me.
1: Not do anything if Torgo tell him not to.
0: Well, perhaps you're right, but I
1: would... He's right. Watch. Sheeta, not make noise. Quiet. Now, Sheeta, sit down.
0: Well, you do seem to have him well trained.
1: Now, lie down, Sheeta.
0: Well, that's wonderful. You've done a marvelous job of training him, Torgo. But I'm told that he permits no one else to come near him, nor you, that he scratched Mama Nagama very badly.
1: Yes, but that because Torgo left him alone. Not leave him again. Sheeta not hurt anyone when Torgo with him.
0: But you can't be with him night and day, and a grown panther
2: Tarzan!
0: Is after...
2: Tarzan!
0: I'm inside the Hema. Come in, Maboki.
2: Maboki, tell Chief Tarzan is here, and Chief say he's...
0: Watch out, Maboki! Watch out!
1: No, Sheeta! No, stop, Sheeta! Not hurt Maboki! Good, Sheeta. He do what Torgo say.
0: Torgo, I have tried to reason with you, but I'm through with words. Anyone who'd seen Sheeta leap at Maboki as he came through the door would know that he's not a safe pet to keep in a village. Now, Torgo, you may keep him with you tonight, but in the morning I must take him deep into the jungle and set him free.
1: Oh, no, not take Sheeta. Not take friend of Torgo. Not take my Sheeta from me.
3: That night, when Tarzan and the people of Punya were asleep, Torgo fastened a slender rope of twisted vine around the neck of his pet and crept from the village. But when the two strange traveling companions had reached the tall grass and the dense undergrowth of Sheeta's birthplace, the animal lost all vestiges of domesticity. With a deep roar, he broke from Torgo. The slender rope snapped and the magnificent beast plunged into the jungle night, with Torgo attempting vainly to follow. And a few miles away, a safari led by two white men plodded through the Congo night with the aid of flaming torches and trained guides. Douglas Hanley and Herbert Riggs were hunting for animals to take back to the zoos of America.
4: Hey, you! Keep moving! You're getting paid enough to set a decent pace.
5: I wouldn't shout at our guides, Riggs. We're pretty dependent on them. Besides, shouting's apt to frighten away any animals.
6: How about those torches? Won't they frighten them?
5: I don't think so. Jungle animals, like men, are curious. I think they may come to investigate the bright light. Say, this little ravine here might be a good place to stop and spread the nets.
6: Okay.
4: Hey, you! Our expert says this is a good place to stop.
5: Now, if we can mark off a small area and then take the nets and suspend them...
6: Panther! Give me my gun, Doc.
5: He's a magnificent specimen. Maybe we can catch one.
6: I'm not taking any chances. My gun!
5: Here.
6: I used to be a good shot. Now if I can hold my arm steady, get a bead on him.
1: Kill Sheeta! Not shoot him, white man!
5: Hold it! You'll hit the boy!
6: So I hit him. I'm not risking
1: no,
6: my...
1: No, Sheeta! Not make noise! Quiet! Good, Sheeta. Now, sit. Good. Now lie down.
6: Hey, get that.
5: It's amazing.
6: Lead the panther to this cage over here, little boy.
1: No, not put Sheeta in cage.
6: Now, just until we've had a chance to talk for a few minutes. We'll let him out later.
1: Sure?
6: Yeah, sure. That's the fella. Right in here now.
1: Go in cage, Sheeta.
5: You know,
1: white man lets you out later.
6: There's a kid that can handle animals the way he can. Why, he'll be a big asset for us. He'll be right handy to have around the camp.
1: White man keep Torgo with them?
6: Well, say, looks like he goes for that deal.
5: You mean you'd like to stay with us?
1: The deal? Torgo stay with white men. If man called Tarzan come look for Torgo, you tell him you not see him.
5: Torgo, why are you afraid of this Tarzan?
1: He want to take my panther and set him free.
6: Oh, one of those birds who's against capturing animals, huh? Well, don't worry, Torgo. We won't tell him you're here. And if he starts trying to set the animals we capture free, he'll get more than he bargained for.
3: The white men had made camp, and Torgo was fast asleep in one of the tents, even before the hunters had spread their nets of steel-like cord and taken their sentry posts. In the darkness of the Congo night, a deceptive calm descended upon the encampment. But in the village of the Punyas, all was confusion. Torgo's absence had been discovered. Tarzan took to the trees, following Torgo's spoor. And as he traveled through the upper level, Nakima the monkey joined in the pursuit, dancing ahead, chattering furiously. Suddenly, Nakima screamed. He had been caught in a giant net. Tarzan leaped to the aid of the small monkey, and he too was soon enmeshed in the steel-like nets of the white men.
6: I wouldn't fight those nets, jungle man.
0: What?
6: We had them specially designed. The more you fight them, the tighter grip they get.
0: So, you're responsible for these nets. You're a hunter who's come to rob the jungle of its animals, huh?
6: Rob's an ugly word. And you're not in any position to start insulting people.
0: Why are you raising that gun to your shoulder?
6: We've been expecting you. You're Tarzan, ain't you?
0: Yes, but
6: yeah.
0: What...
6: Yeah. And you don't like the idea of people capturing animals, huh? Well, this gun will guarantee we won't have any interference from you.

0: in just a moment the exciting conclusion of Hunter's Fury.
1: In the name of heaven, Riggs, put that gun down.
2: This is my business.
1: And mine. Up until now, I've taken all your orders, but I'm not going to stand by and see you commit murder.
2: All right, Doug, I won't shoot him. But I can tell you this. We ain't setting him free. You, drag that heavy cage over here. Put it right under this tree. That's it. Right here. Now open the top and I'll drop our two prisoners in.
1: Hey, Riggs, the monkey slipped through the bars.
3: Yeah? Well, monkeys don't bring much anyway. And Tarzan won't slip through.
1: But he's got his knife arm free now.
3: When he can't cut through those bars, you can bet your life on that. Well, I'm turning in now, Doug. You keep a watch over him. And if he escapes, you'll answer with your life.
2: Pleasant dreams, Tarzan.
4: I heard the other man call you Doug. And you call him Riggs, huh?
1: That's right.
4: You seem strange, partners.
1: Yeah, I guess we do.
4: You don't seem like a man who hates animals enough to want to capture them and keep them behind bars for the rest of their lives.
1: I don't approve of bars and cages at all. But I think a number of animals should be taken back to civilization.
4: Why?
1: Well, I don't believe a child's education is really complete unless he's seen an elephant, a mother kangaroo with her young, a few-day-old zebra running about, fending for itself.
4: You talk about animals as though you loved them.
1: I do.
4: I've seldom met white men with that feeling.
1: You speak as though you weren't a white man.
4: Oh, I'm white, all right, but sometimes the actions of men like Riggs make me ashamed of my race. Why do you take his orders?
1: Well, that's sort of a personal matter.
4: It's obvious that you're afraid of him.
1: Yes, I am.
4: If you were to set me free, I'd guarantee he'd not harm you.
1: I can't set you free, Tarzan.
4: I've never pled for my own life, but when I was caught in your nets, I was searching for a small native boy by the name of Torgo. He ran away from his home, and he may be in great danger somewhere here in the jungle.
1: Torgo's safe. He's asleep in a tent on the far edge of the camp.
4: Torgo's here? Does Riggs intend to take him home as a zoo specimen also?
1: I don't know what Riggs intends to do, but I guess I'll have to go along with whatever he plans.
2: Well, Doug, how are things coming?
1: Everything's repacked and ready. The safari will be ready to move along in a couple of minutes. What did you do with the boy?
3: I brought him some breakfast into his tent for him. Then sent him ahead with one of the porters. I don't want to take any chance on his seeing Tarzan.
1: Just what do you intend to do with Tarzan?
3: We're just going to leave him here. We can spare that one cage.
1: But why, snakes can get in, or scorpions. Or even if they don't, he'll starve to death.
3: Maybe you think I ought to let him loose so he can mess up our whole expedition.
1: But you can't leave
3: him. I came here for animals. They're worth a fortune, and I intend having them. I'm going to fill every one of those cages. And I'm leaving that last big one for the white rhino. $15,000. 15 grand. And I should let that jungle man free. Ha! Come on! Let's get rolling!
1: Goodbye. Goodbye, Tarzan.
4: Well, Nakima, you decided to come back and visit me in my cage, huh? Well, you brought me some fruit. It was very kind, very intelligent of you. Well, I'm afraid I can't live long on the food you'll be able to carry to me. Now, if you could bring me a file so I could... Wait a minute. Nakima, do you see that stone over there? Dan Yeland? Get it for me, Nakima. Get me that stone.
0: It took quite a bit of coaxing, but at last Nakima fetched the stone. It was too soft to make any impression on the bars. Later, Nakima fetched a second and a third stone, but they crumbled at the first touch. Not until the evening of the second day did the monkey bring a stone that was hard enough to serve as a crude file. And even then, it fit in slowly, painfully so. Nakima watched his guard with animal curiosity, and then he too began to file away, imitating Tarzan monkey fashion. Nakima began to chatter happily, but Tarzan knew that it might be days or even weeks until he could free himself and follow the trail of Torgo and the hunters. And in the meantime, the safari moved further and further along the Congo Trail. Weeks passed, and fortune seemed to smile on the ambitions of Herbert Riggs.
3: Well, there's another elephant to take back. See that he stayed down well.
1: He won't get away. Nothing gets away from us.
3: Yeah, you said it. Look at them all. Each one just a nice, fat deposit in the bank.
5: What a rig! Now all but last cage filled.
3: Oh, so?
5: You say last cage for White Rhino.
3: Yeah, that's right. Hey, you've been a big help tracking down that game, Torgo.
5: You promised if I help, you let Sheeta out of cage.
3: Yeah, he's a good specimen. We're keeping him. But you, can scram.
1: Riggs, we're not turning that boy loose in this wilderness.
3: Oh, ain't we? As soon as we got our White Rhino, we're heading back. And I'm not being held up acting as a nursemaid for any... Hey! What's he saying? What's all the excitement about?
5: Then see White Rhino in riverbed.
3: I see him, and I can shoot him from here.
1: But you want to capture him.
3: He'll get away if I don't shoot. But if I can plug him in the leg, it'll slow him down. Now, get out of my way. I've got him. Now, get in there after him. Get in and tie him up.
1: He's badly wounded, and he's dangerous. You can't expect the natives to risk their lives trying to tie him up.
3: Wait in there, I said. You, headman, lead the rest of them.
6: Papunto, kill us.
3: If you don't start out after him, I'll kill you. I'm not letting 15 grand slip out of my hands. Now get going.
6: No, not go.
3: All right, you ask for it.
1: Riggs, in the name of heaven. Hey!
3: Now the rest of you, hop to it or I'll give you the same.
0: Behind the frightened natives was a man mad with his elephant gun trained on them. And in front was a wounded and enraged rhinoceros. But even the roaring beast was less fearful than the now almost insane Riggs. They waded into the water, into the path of the charging rhino. And just when the death of a dozen of them seemed inevitable, a white savage leaped from the trees at the river's edge. His knife found the vulnerable spot between the soft folds of the rhino's belly, and the knife plunged again and again and again. Now Tarzan headed for the bank. But the weeks of privation and near fasting had taken their toll. He staggered uncertainly and fell to the ground.
3: All right, men. You can put Tarzan in the cage we had saved for the White Rhino. And lock the boy in with his friend, the Panther.
1: Riggs, you're insane.
3: Insane enough to kill you, too, if you try to interfere. Now do what I told you, men. Or I'll shoot you the way I did your head, man. Every one of you, if I have to.
0: And so the safari started back towards civilization. But a small monkey had decided that he liked the game of filing iron bars. Only this time he worked under Torgo's supervision with a steel file he'd stolen from the safari's toolbox. Unnoticed by the crazed Riggs, he worked in the dead of night until finally several of the bars were almost cut through.
5: Torgo thinks maybe Sheeta can break through bars now, Nakima. Quiet, Nakima. Quiet, Sheeta. Good, Sheeta. Now, break through cage. Please, Sheeta. Understand, Torgo. Break through cage. Here. Right here. Good, Sheeta. Now we can find Tarzan's cage and then...
3: Hey! What's going on over here? I thought I heard... Catch the Panther off me! Save me,
5: Tarzan! Sheeta! Come back! Sheeta! Sheeta!
1: What's happened? I heard a Panther roar. Riggs...
5: Sheeta killed bad man, then run away. Torgo not mean him to kill Bwana Riggs.
1: It's all right, Torgo. I know you would have stopped him if you could have. Not even Riggs deserved a death like that. Ah, but now there are other things to think about.
5: Free Tarzan.
1: Right, that's the first thing.
4: Well, now what, Doug?
1: I'll let you call the plays, Tarzan. And I know I don't deserve any consideration from you. If I hadn't been weak, I would have done something about Riggs.
4: Oh, weakness can't be overcome in an instant. But I hope you'll gain strength now.
1: I'm willing to free the animals, all of them.
5: Tarzan, Torgo wants his Sheeta back.
4: Torgo, Sheeta repaid us for saving his life when he was a cub, and now he's gone to join his own kind. And most of the animals you've captured, Doug, must also be free to join theirs. But... I do think you should be permitted to take some of them back. A pair of each kind, perhaps, so that boys and girls everywhere, like Torgo, can learn to know and understand the animals of the jungle.

In just a moment, a preview of a very unusual story of Tarzan. Somewhere in the jungle, the drums beat ominously. Twins have been born to a native chief, and the tribesmen are scaring off the demons that have brought them. For more firmly implanted than any other superstitions are those surrounding accursed twins. And on their way into the jungle are two beautiful American girls, also twins, who are doomed to meet the strange consequences of these jungle superstitions. Tarzan, a transcribed creation of the famous Edgar Rice Burroughs, is produced by Walter White, Jr., prepared for radio by Bud Lesser, with original music by Albert Glasser. This is a Commodore production. Listen to our next story, Trouble Comes in Pairs, another thrilling episode of The Lord of the Jungle.

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0: They seek him here, they seek him there. Those Frenchies seek him everywhere. Is he in heaven? Is he in hell? That damned elusive Pimpernel.
1: Presenting Marius Goring, star of the motion picture Red Shoes, as Baroness Orpsy's immortal character, the Scarlet Pimpernel.

0: I took a little cottage down by the sea near Portsmouth so that members of the League would have a place to rest between our expeditions into France. But most of them preferred to go to London between their missions. Only Tony Dewhurst and I preferred the solitude of the beach and the endless voice of the surf.
1: Oh, it's so peaceful here, Blakely. So far removed from the troubled world. Makes France and all the things that have happened there seem like a dream.
2: I saw a woman on the beach this afternoon, down this way.
0: Blonde?
1: Yes.
2: Rather lovely from a distance. You know her?
0: From the adjoining estate. Mrs. Belfer. You've heard of her husband?
2: Oh, yes. Arthur Belfer, isn't it? The industrialist.
0: Yes.
2: War hit him rather hard, didn't it?
0: Yes. Most of his holdings were in France. In a sense, though, they were very fortunate.
2: Oh, how do you mean?
0: Well, they were more or less permanent residents in Paris, but they came home to England for a visit just a few days before the French struck.
2: That is fortunate.
0: Now, they aren't exactly impoverished. They have an enormous house, lovely gardens, good staff of servants.
2: I've spoken to one of the staff a couple of times, an old man, a caretaker.
0: No, it must have been Ramsay. He's been here almost as long as the sea.
2: His face belongs in a painting, ancient and weather-beaten, but full of gentle wisdom. As though he loved everything and everyone.
0: He does. And everyone loves Ramsay. Ready to turn back?
2: Suppose we better. Or we'll be on Belfer's grounds.
3: Good heavens, Pickney. Where did that come from?
0: It's hard to tell at night. Might be any direction.
2: Or back towards our place or Belfer's.
0: Well, it's nobody at our cottage. Might even have come out from there.
2: What, the sea?
0: Better there was a moon. There could be a ship out there anywhere.
2: Oh, somebody running, coming this way along the beach.
0: Yes. Who's there? Who's there?
4: Stand where you are. Who are you? And what are you doing here?
2: It's a soldier, a sentry on shore patrol.
4: Speak up.
0: I'm Sir Percy Blakeney. This is Lord Anthony Dewhurst.
4: Are you gentlemen armed?
0: No, I'm afraid not.
4: You'd better stay with me then. Mind if we check your cottage and the grounds?
2: Or what about Belfer's?
0: There are plenty of people at Belfer's. If anything's happened at the house, well, there's only one shot. Others would be setting up an outcry. Yeah, come on, sentry. Let's have a look about it. We made our way to the Belfer estate. The beach was clear, and we started to work our way back to the house. It was almost a quarter of a mile from the seafront, set in the center of fine gardens, lined with trees and shrubs.
4: You can see part of the house through the trees, gentlemen.
0: Yes.
2: Yeah, a few of the rooms are lighted back there.
0: Yes, but if there were any disturbance here, the entire house would probably be lit. There doesn't seem to be any...
4: Two men! Whoever you are, I've got a gun, so don't move.
5: Is that you, Mr. Belfer?
4: Yes. Who are you?
5: Corporal Watkins, sir, of the beach patrol. There's two gentlemen with me from the cottage up the beach.
0: It's Percy Blakeney, Belfer. My friend, Terry Dewhurst.
6: Oh. What are you doing here at this time of night?
0: The same thing you're doing, I fancy.
6: It was in my study. I thought I heard a shot and a scream.
0: Well, it was more than your imagination.
6: I wasn't sure.
2: No mistaking it, it was loud enough.
0: Loud to us on the beach, Tony, but the house is set well back. Trees and shrubs may have shut off the sound.
5: Shot must have come from the beach then, my lords. If Mr. Belfer barely heard it back here, we'd better have a good look down along the shore.
0: Right. Coming along, Belfer?
6: Yes. I suppose I should have gone down there before. I just made a check of the grounds around the house.
0: Well, whoever fired the shot has had more than half an hour to get away.
6: There's a path here through the gardens and the grove. Leads past the caretaker's cottage and to the beach.
0: Well, Ramsay may have heard something. The cottage is a little closer to the beach than the main house.
6: Just another 40 yards through here.
2: No light showing.
0: But if the sound was back here, he might have slept through it.
6: Or he may have made a casual check and gone back to bed.
5: A man awakened by a sound at night, gentlemen, might just think he was dreaming.
0: Well, we'll soon know if he heard anything.
2: Look, the door, it's wide open.
0: Come on.
7: The same gentle look that Tony had spoken of was on Ramsay's face. His body was in the center of the room, and there was a stain where a bullet had entered his chest.
6: Is he dead?
0: Yes.
2: In his own cottage, just 100 yards from the main house. Mr. Belfer, it seems to me that you should have heard the shot and scream much more loudly than we did on the beach.
5: How about that, Mr. Belford?
4: What do you mean? I told you what I heard.
2: I mean we were a quarter of a mile or more from this spot and we heard the shot quite clearly.
4: You mean to imply that I...
0: Just a moment, all of you.
4: Well, your friend here is practically saying...
0: He'll change what he's saying in a moment. Stoop down here. All of you.
5: What is it, sir?
0: Ramsay's shoes. Wet sand clinging to them. Now feel his hair.
1: Why, it's full of wet sand.
0: And if you'll slip your hand under him, you'll find the back of his jacket is the same.
6: Well, what about it, Blakeney?
0: I think it's obvious, Belfer. We heard the shot clearly down at the beach. You weren't quite sure what you'd heard. It all fits. Ramsay was killed down by the beach. And then somebody took hold of his legs and dragged the body here to this cottage. Question is, why was he killed?
6: You tell me. Old Ramsay didn't have an enemy in the world.
1: Robbery, Blakeney?
0: Look around you. Does it look as though he had anything worth stealing, let alone worth killing for? No. I'm afraid the reason for Ramsay's murder lies locked forever in here. In his head.
5: What do you mean by that, sir?
0: I mean that a man without enemies and without wealth could only be murdered because of something he knew, or something he saw, that constituted a danger to his killer.
6: In that case, I might remind you and your insinuating friend here that you were on the beach tonight when this happened.
1: I think you've said...
0: Please, Tony. There's no need to get excited. Corporal.
5: Yes, my lord.
0: You also heard the shot. Now, can you tell Mr. Belfer how long after it was when you ran across us on the beach?
5: Not more than 2 or 3 minutes.
0: So you see, Belfer. We hardly had the time to drag the body up here. Besides, two of us could have carried it. The fact that it was dragged shows that it was one person.
5: You'll excuse me, Mr. Belford, but I think that your servants and anyone else in this household had better be called down here to answer some questions. If you don't mind calling them.
6: Why should I mind?
0: You have no further need for us, have you, Corporal?
5: No, my lord, you may go.
0: Thank you. Good night, Belford. Come on, Tony. Just take one torch to light our way.
1: Yeah, you seemed anxious to get out of there, Blakeney.
0: I was, for two reasons. I want a quick look at that beach before the tide comes in full.
1: And what's the other?
0: By the time we finish at the beach, everybody from Belford's house will be at the cottage. I want to look through that main house. I found the trail I was looking for. A continuous furrow in the beach, where a body had been dragged. We traced it down towards the water.
1: Came right along the waterline. Tide's starting to wash part of it away.
0: Yes, it'll be all gone along here in a moment. Quickly. The torch. Over here.
1: Oh, what is it?
0: I saw the water move somewhere there. There it is.
1: What? Good Lord, a pistol.
0: I just noticed it roll as that last wave lapped over it and receded. Not a minute and it would have been washed out or bedded by the sand. Hold the torch down here.
1: Well? That stock and barrel. That's a bit strange, isn't it?
0: Yes, and they make this whole thing even stranger. Tony, this pistol is of French manufacture.
1: Who would have a French gun here?
0: Somebody who lived in France, like the Belfords. Come on, let's get back to that house. The servants' quarters were empty. But as far as we could see, there was no sign of nocturnal prowling along the beach. Tony and I made our way to the master quarters.
1: Here's the study. Two master bedrooms open off here.
0: Yes. Somebody was sleeping in this one. Obviously a woman's room. Must be Mrs. Belford.
1: See through the door of the other one. That bed hasn't been used, you see.
0: Well, Belford admitted he was in the study. Hadn't gone to bed yet.
1: What's that?
0: Neither of us has walked over to that part of the room, but look. Over there on the rug.
1: Looks like wet sand.
0: It is. Let's have a look inside that room.
1: Oh, there's a bit more on the rug in here.
0: I looked at Belford's boots down at the cottage. There was no sand on them.
1: Then how did any get in here? They couldn't be from earlier. They're still damp.
0: He could have come back and changed his boots. Here, have a look in the closets.
1: Anything?
0: Yes, Tony. These. An old pair of boots. Marked with wet sand.

0: Oh, now, Marius Goring as the Scarlet Pimpernel.
1: I thought the evidence against Belfair was not enough for us to charge him openly.
2: What?
3: Would Belfour kill a harmless old man? Why?
1: Well, that's something we've yet to learn.
4: Somebody's coming.
1: Belfort and his wife. We mustn't be found here.
4: Hey, well, let's get out of the balcony. Come on.
1: Yeah, against the wall. So they won't see us if they come over to close the shutters.
4: Suppose they come out here.
1: Oh, we'll think about that when it happens, shall we?
5: Answering such impertinent questions from a common soldier. Why didn't you send him off?
6: Because a man's been murdered. Can't you understand that?
5: I understand all too well. And you, telling him you were here in the study when you heard a shot. Where were you, Arthur?
1: Oh, this is very interesting.
5: Well, where were you? You were away all evening?
6: I walked to the edge of the village and back. I told you where I was going.
5: Oh, yes, you told me.
6: And I told you the truth, which is more than you ever told me. I was coming up to the rear of the house when I heard the shot and Ramsay's scream. Where were you when you heard them?
5: I did not hear. I was asleep.
6: You weren't even here.
5: I wasn't.
6: You weren't. Because I came up here first before I went out to look around. You weren't in your room.
5: Then I went down to the kitchen. I made some more milk.
6: In the kitchen? Or out meeting some man?
5: Oh, what man? Old Ramsay?
6: Maybe Sir Percy Blakeney. Or the friend who's staying with him. They were both out rather late tonight.
5: You fool.
6: Yes, fool. I accept the title. I thought we'd left all that behind us when we left France. I thought you'd change. But you never will. Will you, Louise?
5: Your mind is rotten with foul suspicion, is it not, Arthur? Who killed old Ramsay? Did you really walk to town, or were you prowling around here? Did you meet Ramsay in the dark and not recognize him? Is that what happened? Did you kill him because of a mind blinded by a jealous rage? Because you went mad when I wasn't in my room?
6: You're mad.
5: Am I? You killed one man in France because of me.
6: And I vowed I'd never kill another, because you aren't worth it. Oh, I could leave you now. Leave you and never look back.
5: Do you think that that matters to me anymore? All I have ever wanted was your money. And most of that is gone. Left in France. Your threats are hollow. Good night.
6: Louise, I...
1: No sign they heard us. Come on, we'd better get home to bed. Because we're not going to sleep long.
4: Oh, why not?
1: I want to be up at the crack of dawn. And the shore sentries relax their patrol for a little. While everyone is still sleeping at Belfort. I want to see what else we can find on that beach.
4: With the first trace of dawn, we were back on the beach. Well, we've been all over it. I don't know what you expected to find anyway.
1: Well, I was hoping to find footprints somewhere along the beach. When Ramsay was dragged, the mark of his body obliterated the steps of whoever was dragging him. I just thought there might be some clear tracks around the spot where he was killed.
4: Well, if there were any tracks, high tides washed them away during the night.
1: Yes. Probably already too late when we were down here last night. Killing must have taken place near where we found the pistol. And the water had reached there.
4: Yes. What now?
1: I don't know.
4: What are you looking at?
1: Those gulls.
4: Yeah?
1: The face of that cliff seems sheer. Yet some of them seem to be flying right into it and disappearing. Just a bit above the water level.
4: Yes. It must be some sort of cave, don't you think?
1: Yes. Tony, if two people were going to meet somewhere at night, an open stretch of beach wouldn't be a likely place. Come on, let's climb around the rocks and have a look.
4: Right. It is easier than I expected. Don't you? Hand and toe holds.
1: Oh. Yes, isn't it? Very easy.
4: I say, look, there's a cave there. See the opening now? Look, just beneath it. Nothing there, except a little strip of sand between the rocks.
1: Oh, there's more than that. The marks are faint, but you can still see them.
4: Oh, I see what you mean. Like the prow of a boat that's just been pulled up on the sand.
1: Look, we'll be at the cave in a second. Good, this ledge is almost like a path. Come on. Here we are.
4: Oh, it's a rather shallow cave. All to ourselves, though, now that we've frightened the birds away.
1: Well, what do we have here?
4: What is it?
1: A lantern.
6: Yeah?
1: A square of heavy fabric.
6: Why would they be here?
1: With that boat mark down below, I'd say they were used to signal the boat in. The square moved in front of the lantern and away.
4: Yes, and from the recesses of the cave, the light wouldn't be seen by sentries along the beach.
1: But, well, where would the boat come from? Well,
4: from a larger ship, laying to out there in the sea. A ship that wouldn't risk detection by the shore patrol.
1: You mean a French warship?
4: That's exactly what I do mean.
1: But why?
4: Who are they contacting here?
1: Well, this long stretch of beach, only a couple of miles from Portsmouth.
4: What are you thinking, Blakeney?
1: Just that the French have a very large army, Tony. Very much larger than ours. And if they could put 1,000 of them ashore on this beach one night, well, they could make a land attack on Portsmouth from the rear.
4: Do you mean a raid?
1: More than a raid. If they took Portsmouth and the harbor defenses, they could turn our fortress guns on our own ships in the harbor. They could wipe out a wing of our fleet, then bring their own warships in full force with enough troops to launch a full-scale invasion.
4: Good heavens! Oh, but they couldn't do that, Blakeney.
1: Well, they'd have to come into this beach in longboats. Our sentries would see them and spread the alarm before too many got ashore.
4: They couldn't all land on that narrow strip below us, could they?
1: No, but perhaps somebody is planning a way to get them past the sentries.
4: Then you think that's why old Ramsay was killed? Because he found out that somebody was signaling from here, meeting a Frenchman.
1: Perhaps. Let's get back to the beach.
6: What are you going to do?
1: Find Belford and force the truth out of him. We were too late. The servants were up and starting their work for the day. But Belford's room was empty, his bed unslept in. Our investigation awakened Mrs. Belford. She received us in the study.
2: You wanted to see my husband, gentlemen. Well, I am afraid you are a bit too late. He left here last night.
1: Last night?
2: Yes. Just a short while after you two gentlemen dropped from the balcony of this room into the garden. You seem surprised. I saw you from my bedroom window.
1: And you raised no alarm.
2: Oh, why should I? It is no secret that you are the Scarlet Pimpernel, Sir Percy.
1: Oh, come, come.
2: We have heard that even in France before we returned to England. And if you are after my husband, why should I stop you?
6: Where did your husband go to, Mrs. Belford?
2: Do you think that a murderer would tell anyone where he was going? You must have heard our conversation last night.
1: We did. I apologize. Your husband was carrying a pistol when we saw him last night. Did he own another?
2: Yes. He brought one back from France. Why?
1: Is this it?
2: Yes. But did you catch him?
1: No.
2: Did you kill him?
1: No. This gun was used to kill Ramsay.
2: If you ever catch my husband, Sir Percy, kill him at once. He is a very powerful man. Don't let him trick you.
1: Oh, don't worry, madam. I won't be tricked. I bid you a very good morning.
2: Are you going to try to find him?
1: No, a chase without direction would be a rather useless thing, Mrs. Belford.
2: Then be my guests here tonight, gentlemen. I am giving a large party to celebrate my husband's departure. And please, don't call me Mrs. Belford. Call me Louise.
1: Oh, thank you, Louise. good morning, Louise. So Belford ran.
4: Only away from her, as he threatened he would. He didn't kill Ramsay. She did.
1: How do you know?
4: She just told me, old boy. She just pointed out something I had overlooked.
1: What?
4: That Belford was a powerful man. If a powerful man killed Ramsay and wanted to move him away from the beach, he'd toss the body over his shoulder and carry it. A woman couldn't.
1: I think we've got to invite some other guests to tonight's party.
6: Oh, who?
4: I want you to ride into Portsmouth at once.
6: Yes?
4: Tell the naval commander of our suspicions. He can get his fleet to sea and lie offshore tonight to ambush the French.
6: What are you going to do?
4: Go to the army garrison. When that landing party comes to the beach tonight, our soldiers should be there to meet them.
1: The party was a gay affair, and Mrs. Belford was very democratic. The guests were all people who owned property down by the seafront. It was midnight when my hostess danced with me.
2: Are you enjoying yourself, Sir Percy?
1: Not nearly so much as I expect to enjoy myself later, madam.
2: You sound very naughty.
1: Oh, I am.
3: so you, my beautiful Louise.
2: You do not know that for certain yet.
3: Ah, but I do.
0: You sent some hot rum down to the beach. Centuries.
2: And is that naughty?
0: Well, it is when they're on duty, and particularly when the rum is drugged. Oh, don't turn pale, dear lady. They didn't drink it. As a matter of fact, they're greeting your French friends on the beach just now.
2: Oh, no! No, they must not! They must not!
0: Looks like a walk for Blakeney.
3: No. We can get her later. Come on, my dear fellow. We're missing the big party on the beach. Come on.

0: I came to you, Sir Percy, because they told me you saw her die.
1: Yes, Mr. Belfer. I'm sorry, but... Well, Tony and I left her in the house and went out to join the battle. She came running out, went up and down.

0: Sorry, but... Well, Tony and I left her in the house and went out to join the battle. She came running out, went up and down the battle line like a mad woman, screaming Jacques. A French naval officer ran towards her and then, quite suddenly, raised his gun and killed her. I heard him curse, and then one of our men killed him.
1: Jacques was the name of a young French officer she was in love with in Paris. He was one of many.
0: He must have been the one she was signaling and meeting on the beach.
1: I often meant to leave her. This was the first time I ever did. Even then, I came back. I came back with the same hope that had kept me from leaving her before. The hope that she might change. But she never will change, will she? Not anymore. Louise. Oh, Louise.
0: Now, please, Belford, you're well rid of her. She's...
2: No, Tony. Leave the man his grief and his memories.
0: All he has left

The Adventures of the Scarlet Pimpernel, starring Marius Goring, is written by Joe Murkett, with music composed and conducted by Sidney Torch. Produced by Harry Allen Towers.

0: aftershave with After Effects.
1: If you're paying this kind of money for a car, you'd want it to have a touch of style, legroom, four doors, and all that. 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

0: Okay, this is Hop Harrigan coming in. Yes, it's America's ace of the airways, coming in for another transcribed episode in the adventures of Hop Harrigan.
1: Fellas and girls, last week I told you about the president's personal pilot, Lieutenant Colonel Henry Myers. I described his job, told you how he must be on call 24 hours a day, ready to fly the president or some high government official to almost anywhere in the globe. Now, I'll bet if I asked what the White House is, you'd answer the question before I could say Hop Harrigan. But say, what if I asked you what our flying White House is? Could you answer that? I guess you'd have to think a bit before you answered. But we do have a flying White House, gang. It's a giant Douglas DC-6, a new four-engine job that has a cruising speed of 315 miles per hour. And that's the ship that Colonel Myers pilots. Well, by now, I imagine you've all guessed to whom it belongs. Yeah, that's right. It's the presidential plane recently completed for President Truman. Up to a few months ago, Mr. Truman had been using the Sacred Cow, a DC-4, used first by President Roosevelt. The Sacred Cow has been flown all over the world. And now that Douglas has made this new and faster DC-6, the old DC-4 has been scrapped. When the president goes on a trip, he can't leave the nation's business back at the Capitol, so he takes it with him. That's why the plane is called the Flying White House. In just a few minutes later in the program, I'll tell you more about it, and about the many famous people, generals, cabinet members, and royalty, who have flown with the president, with Lieutenant Colonel Myers at the controls. So don't forget to listen. And now to our story. Flying a borrowed Army B-26 medium bomber, Hop, Tank, and John Temple roared southward from Lakeville, across Central America, and over the eastern waters of the Pacific, in hot pursuit of Carlos Mendez, who not only has the Lakeville Belle aboard his Fairchild packet, but is holding Gail Nolan a prisoner. However, in taking the shortcut over the ocean, trying to cut down Mendez's lead, the boys have run headlong into trouble, a violent tropical storm. For nearly an hour, 60 minutes that seem like 60 years, Hop has battled against the raging fury of the elements, while his mechanic pal and the FBI agent hang on desperately. Suddenly, at the very height of the storm, the twin-engine bomber is hurled through the turbulent air as though fired from a giant slingshot, and momentarily out of control, flips over on its back. The boys dangle helplessly, held to their seats only by safety belts, and fighting a mounting dizziness, Hop struggles with the controls, trying to right his plane.
2: Come on, turn her over.
3: I'm trying to.
2: The ship can't take it. She'll crack wide open on us. We'll lose our wings.
3: Oh, my head's spinning. I can't see.
2: Hang on, I'll try to roll her out. Hurry up, for Pete's sake. Hit that rudder pedal, Hop. Get the stick over.
4: What do you think I'm doing? She won't budge.
3: Oh, Hop, do something. I'm awfully...
2: Rock her. Then flip her over on the other side.
3: Here goes.
2: No soap. Oh, gosh. I'll have to crowd her through a half loop.
3: Then we'll lose our wings, sure.
2: We'll lose them anyway. Here goes.
3: Starting to buck. I can feel her.
2: Can't help it. Brace yourself, John. John!
3: He's out cold.
2: Maybe it's better off. Okay, now, let's see if we can make it.
3: Don't fall apart on us now, baby. Pull yourself together.
2: Watch it. We made it. We're right side up.
3: In one piece?
2: We're still flying.
3: Like a cold boy.
2: Yeah, but we're in the air. I think I can keep us up. Take a look at John.
3: Oh, yeah. Hey, John, snap out of it. John.
5: Oh.
3: That's it. Shake your head. Clear out them cobwebs.
5: Huh? Are we still flying?
3: Yeah. Without angel's wings, pal.
2: You all right, John?
5: Yeah, I'm sorry I pulled a faint. I felt like I was caught in an electric fan.
3: Oh, we know.
2: Ed is not used to this kind of thing.
5: Hey, what happened?
3: We're right side up and still flying.
5: Will we make it out of the storm?
2: I think that was the worst of it. The air doesn't seem as bumpy now.
5: Oh, I thought that was curtains.
3: You had nothing on me. I was getting all set to shake hands with St. Peter myself.
2: We're definitely flying out of the storm now.
3: Wonder where we'll wind up. We must have been blown all over the sky.
2: Tank, start to work on those maps. And John, you tackle the radio. See if you can get a bearing from the shore range stations.
3: Right. We ain't going to make Guayaquil.
2: No, find an alternate. Closer. A lot closer.
3: Roger.
5: Oh, listen to Set Hop. I don't think we'll be able to get a thing.
2: I'm afraid you're right. We'll have to wait till we clear the storm completely. And trust to luck, we're heading in the right direction.
1: Easing the throttles back to the most economical cruising speed, Hop decides to make the most of every drop of gas in his fuel tanks. As John concentrates on the radio, and Tank checks his maps and charts closely. It's going to be a tight squeeze. They all know it. Several hundred miles to the southeast, however, another flight is progressing calmly and smoothly through clear skies. Carlos Mendez and his partner, Otto Vogel, are flying down the middle of South America, carrying Gail Nolan and the Lakeville Belle closer and closer to their destination. Back in the cargo compartment of the Fairchild Packet, unknown to Mendez, Gail is desperately trying to help young Christopher Cross, who is trapped under the giant bell.
6: Chris, are you sure you can't squeeze under the edge in the back where the bell's propped up on that block of wood?
7: I already tried, Miss Nolan. I can't even get my head through.
6: Well, then we'll just have to wait till the bell's taken out of the plane. But when Mendez sees you...
7: Oh, don't worry, Miss Nolan. I'll be all right. I can take care of myself.
6: Chris, he's twice as big as you are.
7: I can put up a good scrap for my size.
6: Let's hope you at least get the chance. Certainly nothing we can do now.
7: Miss Nolan?
6: Yes?
7: Do you think you could get me some more to eat?
6: Have you finished what I gave you already?
7: I was awfully hungry.
6: All right, slide the plate out.
7: You bet. Here.
6: Hold it. Mendez is coming.
7: Oh, God.
6: Flat.
8: So, Miss Nolan, you are still trying to find the secret of the bell?
6: Well, yes.
8: You will not do it that way. Merely looking at it will tell you nothing.
6: Seems to be an ordinary bell.
8: Seems to, yes. That is what made finding it so difficult. But believe me, it is far from ordinary. So very far, you would be amazed.
6: Would be? I thought you were going to tell me about it.
8: I am considering it.
6: I wonder...
8: Yes?
6: My appetite seems to have increased. I wonder if I could have some more food.
8: Oh, of course.
6: Thank you.
8: If I could have your plate, we have run short.
6: Where
8: is it?
6: Well,
8: Oh, here it is. Under the edge of the bell.
6: Yes, I dropped it. It must have slid under.
8: Of course. I shall be back shortly.
6: Thank you.
8: I am sorry the food is so plain. But once we land at my ranch, you will feast as you have never feasted before.
6: Ooh. Hot. Get back down where you belong.
1: Leaning against the massive bell, Gail wipes her forehead, shaken by Mendez's near discovery of Chris's presence. But as the flying freight car drones on steadily, she realizes the moment will soon come when discovery is unavoidable. Back across the Andes, several miles off the coast, Hop, Tank, and John Temple sweat out their flight, eyes constantly shifting back and forth between the falling gas supply indicator and the horizon, where they still see nothing but water.
3: That's no use, Hop. We ain't gonna make it. Maybe we'd better ditch her right now while you still got the ship under control.
2: But we're so close, Hank.
3: Not close enough.
5: Say, wait. Look.
3: Huh?
5: Tell me I'm not imagining it. That dark area up ahead there, on the horizon.
3: Yowie, it's land. Oh, baby.
2: Don't get so excited. The coast may be rocky.
3: Yeah, at least we won't have to swim.
2: I'll start easing down now.
3: Good idea.
2: Watch for a place to land.
5: I am.
3: I don't see no breakers. Maybe it's level.
2: Keep your fingers crossed.
5: It is level, Tank. I see a beach, and it's a long one.
2: That's a break.
3: Any houses?
5: I don't see any yet.
2: We'll fly along the coast as long as we can.
3: Let's just reach it.
2: We will now.
3: Hey, the port engine.
2: Uh-huh. Port tank's dry.
5: Starboard will go in a minute. Oh, can you land on the beach?
2: I'm angling in now. Tank, give me wheels and flaps.
3: Right. Wheels down. Flaps down.
2: Heading in.
5: There goes the other one.
3: Hang on, we'll bounce. We're in. Hold the rudder straight.
2: We're all right. The beach is level. Yeah. Set the brakes, Hank.
3: Right.
5: Oh. That's what you call making it by inches.
9: Now what?
10: Oh, why the sourpuss? Ain't you glad we're still in one piece?
9: Of course. But look, that may not be a house or town for miles. Where do we get gas?
10: Oh, gosh, I forgot. And Mendez is getting farther away by the minute.
1: Sitting glumly in the cockpit of the now useless plane, Hop, Tank, and John Temple stare out through the gathering dusk at a desolate scene, a lonely beach, inhabited only by seagulls. How can they possibly continue the pursuit? Gang, you won't want to miss the suspense-packed climax of today's episode, so stand by. At the beginning of today's program, I told you about the Flying White House, the DC-6, which Lieutenant Colonel Henry Myers pilots for President Truman and government officials. The first presidential plane used as a Flying White House, as I mentioned, was the Sacred Cow, a Douglas DC-4. It has flown approximately 431,000 miles since 1944. That's equivalent to almost 20 times around the Earth, carrying two presidents and many high-ranking officials. President Truman, who has flown more than any other president, and for that reason is known as the nation's flyingest president, used the sacred cow for trips to Potsdam, Mexico City, and his home, Independence, Missouri. The new Douglas DC-6 has been named the Independence in honor of President Truman's native city. Not only does our president fly, but many of our generals and cabinet members accompany him. The sacred cow flew Generals Eisenhower, Arnold, Patton, MacArthur, and Omar Bradley, Secretaries of State Hull, Burns, and Marshall. Recently, the Crown Prince of Saudi Arabia and his party were flown from Washington to London and then back again to Washington. Madam Chiang Kai-shek of China has flown from Rio de Janeiro to the United States. President Alemán of Mexico and the Prince of Iraq have also been passengers on the plane. Oh, I could go on and on telling you of the many important world dignitaries who have flown in the presidential plane. It has accommodated most of the world's leaders. The new, faster and larger flying White House has a range of 4,400 miles. The ship has radar facilities and is equipped with every known device for flying safety. Fellas and girls, the air age has really arrived, so always remember, America needs flyers. And now back to our story. The Fairchild Packet, piloted by Carlos Mendez, has finally reached its destination, the Mendez Ranch at Cañada Verde in central Argentina. As the plane taxis to a group of large buildings, engines roaring loudly in the pre-dawn stillness, Gail calls out to Chris.
7: Chris.
11: Yes, Miss Nolan?
7: We've landed.
11: Are we at the ranch?
7: Well, I don't know. Mendez said we'd arrive at dawn, and it's still dark.
11: Maybe we just came down to refuel.
7: I hope so. We've stopped. I better get back to my seat.
11: Okay, Miss Nolan, and don't you worry.
7: All right, Chris. Be quiet now.
8: Miss Nolan, we have arrived.
7: What?
8: We are here at my ranch. The flight is over.
7: Oh, no.
8: No? I should think you'd be extremely tired of flying.
7: Well, I am, but I...
8: I shall see that you're given comfortable quarters, but... First, I must show you the secret of the bell.
7: The bell?
8: Yes. I have decided to let you share my secret.
7: Oh, but I...
8: We will lift the bell out of the plane immediately, and then you shall see.
7: Oh, don't do it on my account, please.
8: Well, frankly, Miss Nolan, Vogel and I are equally anxious to see our treasure.
7: But it isn't even daylight yet.
8: No matter. We can wait no longer. Excuse me a moment. Vogel, call the men. Tell them to bring the equipment. We will unload the bell at once.
1: As Mendez turns and issues the fateful order, Gail can only stand, fear mirrored in her eyes, staring at the giant bell. In a matter of moments, Chris will be found, and then... We know the answer, gang, in our next episode, so don't fail to listen. 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So long, Hop. 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Hop Harrigan is a transcribed, copyrighted feature appearing in All American Comics magazines.

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3: Special Agent M, reporting for duty.
1: Agent M, during the past year, there have been countless attempts to overthrow this government and make this country a protectorate of one of the aggressor nations. Attempts have been made on the life of the king. Within recent months, certain leading statesmen have died, apparently by their own hand. Now, it is charged that these deaths have all been political murders. Tonight, you are to interview the man who is responsible for our being here, a certain high-ranking government official. The car will call for you at 9. Act with the utmost secrecy. Keep me informed.

0: That night, a black sedan with drawn curtains carried Agent M to a castle some distance outside the city. He was led into a great chamber where an elderly man awaited him.
1: You are expected. You will enter here, monsieur. Your host waits inside.
2: Thank you. Good evening. Will you come over here and sit down?
3: Of course, sir.
2: I will not introduce myself. For the time, I prefer to remain nameless.
3: An introduction is not necessary, sir.
2: So, you recognize me. Well, I suppose I should have known that you would. Sit down, Agent M. I have a story to tell you.
3: Thank you. I'm ready, sir.
2: I am about to tell you of a great plot. A plot that is slowly but surely wrecking my country. Taking its leading citizens. Its patriots. I don't know how much K-7 has told you, or even how much he knows.
3: Well, I know only that there have been certain political murders, sir.
2: Yes. Yes, there have been murders. Last week, one of my old friends died, Agent M. If these murders are not stopped, my country will fall into the hands of a mad group who would give it to a totalitarian state. This man who is behind the deaths of our patriots has been promised power and wealth if he succeeds. He will become a dictator. Already he is powerful.
3: You know who he is?
2: Yes, I know. But let me tell you how he started. We once thought him to be a patriot. He was one of us. He even formed a society called the Chosen Band.
3: I've heard the name.
2: The Chosen Band was formed to preserve our nation, our way of living. Each man who joined was told that belonging would be dangerous, that we might even have to give our lives for our country.
3: You are a member of the group?
2: Yes. I joined. All of my friends joined. We believed we acted for our country. We were ready to face danger, and we signed
3: letters. What kind of
2: letters? Here is a copy of the one I signed. I have made this from memory. I am tired of life and do not wish to carry my burdens any longer. I leave this world by my own hand.
3: You wrote and signed that letter?
2: Yes, Agent M. I told you we were warned that belonging to the Chosen Band would be dangerous. Each of us signed a letter similar to this so that in the event we were called upon to give our lives for our country, there would be no investigation that would reveal the secrets of the band.
3: I see. I think I understand the plot. As soon as this man who organized the Chosen Band had all of your letters in his possession, he began killing those who opposed him.
2: Yes, Agent M. 10 great men have already died. I know now that unless something is done, all of us will die. Then there will be none to oppose him. He will murder the king and turn this country over to the world's mad dog. All of us who joined the Chosen Band live in the shadow of death. It was nothing but a trick to cover the murder of patriots.
3: Who is the Chosen Band's leader?
2: His name is...
3: You're hit, sir. Here, let me help you.
4: It's too late. Tell K-7 that... Tell him the man is... Ferenc...

0: Agent M returned to his rooms a little after midnight. By that time, the morning papers had already printed an account of the old banker's death. And despite the fact that he had died before M's eyes, it was claimed he had taken his own life. A few minutes later, Ivan entered.
1: Ivan, did you follow my instructions?
2: Yes, M. I followed the car that took you to the old castle. While you were inside, I looked the grounds over carefully.
1: Did you see the murderer?
2: Yes, I saw him as he was running away.
1: Oh, if we could only have gotten to him in time. I was sure that sooner or later they would find out that we were here. But I didn't expect that they would strike tonight. I only ordered you to follow me because I wanted to establish a guard around the old man. Would you recognize the man who shot if you saw him?
2: Yes. Wait, Em, let me finish. I succeeded in following the man when he left the grounds.
1: Then you know where he went?
2: He reported to Ferenc Mirsch.
1: Ferenc Mirsch. Ivan, you've discovered the key to this plot. Mirsch, that's the man.
2: You've heard of him, Em?
1: Yes, Ivan. The old banker died as he was trying to tell me that name. His last words were, "Tell K7 the man is Ferenc." And he stopped there without ever giving me the last name. Do you know where Mirsch is now?
2: Yes, he's at home, Em. The man who shot the old banker reported to him and left. And a short time later, Mirsch retired. When I left, his home was in darkness.
1: Take me there, Ivan. We're going to call on him tonight.
0: The garden behind Ferenc Mirsch's home was dark. Not a light burned in the great house as Agent M and Ivan climbed to a small balcony.
1: Let me have your hand, Ivan. Now, careful. You're sure this is the room?
2: Yes. I watched from behind those rose bushes under us. I could see through the French doors. There's a desk just inside.
1: And I want to see what's in that desk. I'm going to jimmy these doors. Don't use your flashlight. All right, I'm ready. Now, let's hope it doesn't make too much noise.
2: Well, I hope Mirsch didn't hear us.
1: Oh, I don't think he did. Throw your flashlight around the room.
2: There's the desk, Em.
1: Yes. There's a heavy lock on it, too. Look, a steel cabinet. Ivan, I think we'll find the papers we want in that cabinet. Now, if I can get the jimmy behind the steel door.
2: Careful, Em. Someone will hear us.
1: Oh, it's got to be done. I'm going to try it again. All right. Now, put your light out and listen.
2: I don't hear anything.
1: No. Perhaps we were lucky. These are big rooms. The sound would be deadened. Switch on your light again. I want to look in this cabinet. Yes. Here are the papers we want. I no longer enjoy life. Ivan. Here are the letters that were signed by the patriots who were tricked into joining the chosen band. There must be 20 or 30 of them. Look at the names.
2: Em, there's Mirsch's own letter.
1: Yes. He probably showed it to others to get them to write their own. Yeah, they're all here. We'll take these with us.
3: I think not, my friend. Don't try to move.
1: You might as well put your gun down, Mirsch. I notified the police before I came here.
3: You're lying. But it makes no difference. The police would not dare move against me. Don't try to reach for your gun.
1: Get down, Ivan. Quick, get his gun. He dropped it. It's on the floor near his hand.
2: I've got it. Em, he's dead.
1: Yes, Ivan. The master plotter will never order another man killed. Wait. Find his letter. It's in that pile on the desk.
2: Here it is, Em. What are you going to do?
1: Wipe the fingerprints off my gun and put it beside him. We'll put his letter on his desk. There. Now the authorities will think that he, too, died of his own hand. There'll be no investigation.

0: Special Agent M, reporting to K7. The man behind the political murders is dead. According to newspaper reports, he died of his own hand. His name was Ferenc Mirsch. I have seized many important papers from his desk. They will be handed to you in person along with my confidential report. The case is closed.
1: 2 days later, the letters which statesmen and patriots had been forced to sign when they joined the chosen band were returned to the men who had written them. The chosen band passed out of existence. A great plot had failed. Listen for my next story. This is K7 speaking.

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0: Entry, The Catch Scarlet Queen, Philip Kearney, Master. Position, 20 degrees, 35 minutes north, 110 degrees, 40 minutes east. Sky fair, wind fresh. Remarks, departed Huang Chowan after involvement by foreign interests. Reason for involvement, Huntsman's Quarry and the dead Chinese.
1: You know, ladies and gentlemen, someone once said humor's the true democracy. That's why we in America can smile when we tell the stories of the legendary heroes who helped build our country's great industries and institutions. Even an industry like transcontinental transportation has its hero, Windwagon Smith, born on the prairie when transportation was just beginning. Of course, transportation then wasn't anything like it is today. There were no jet-propelled planes, no racing cars capable of going over 400 miles an hour, or trains that could cross the country in a little over 2 days. Most of the traveling in the early days was done by ox team, and if folks covered 15 miles a day, they were doing good. That's what Windwagon Smith wanted to change when he showed up with his prairie clipper. The clipper was a wagon without any kind of animals to pull it, but it had a sail sticking up from the middle of it. When the wind caught the sail, the clipper took off, and Windwagon Smith figured he could cover as much as 70 miles a day. At first, people laughed at him, but when he pointed out how the new country was spreading out and how big cities would be springing up and how people would need transportation for themselves and their goods, they began to figure that maybe the prairie clipper was a good idea at that. Windwagon invited the U.S. Secretary of War and the Secretary of the Navy to ride on the clipper's maiden voyage, but disaster struck. The clipper got out of control, the Secretary of War rolled out, and the Secretary of the Navy landed in a cactus patch. But Windwagon and his clipper kept going. No one ever saw the clipper again, and as transportation grew in America, people all over the country told of seeing Windwagon Smith. He was in the pilot house of the first steamboat to sail up the Yellowstone. He held the Golden Spike when the first transcontinental railroad was completed. And when the first transcontinental plane roared out of Kansas City, it was Windwagon Smith, the spirit of American transportation, who waved the pilot on his way. Yes, it is a democracy which lets us tell stories of our industries, institutions, and legendary heroes with a twinkle in our eyes and a chuckle in our throats. And as so long as we continue to laugh together as a people, we will live together as a nation. Thank you very much.

0: 3 days after we'd reached Fort Bayard, port city for the tiny French settlement of Kwangchauen, we started to work under our new charter with Kang and the China traders. The first cargo consigned to us was native cloth, metalware, and a half hold of rice, all bound for Berea in the markets of Saigon. We waited 2 days for the cargo to arrive and be put aboard, and our leisure hours, which were few and always after dark, Gallagher and I spent in a bar a few blocks up from the waterfront. It was named the Liverpool, owned and served by a crown subject named Danny, and it boasted passable liquor and a dwindling library of ancient British phonograph records. It was about 9 p.m. after a few of those leisure hours on the eve of our planned departure that Gallagher and I swung down the dock toward the Queen, looking forward to comfortable bunks and the feel of deep water the next day. I missed seeing Gordon, who'd been on gangway watch when we left. As we went aboard, I was rehearsing some strong words to use and dressing him down. But his watchmate Kohler hove up from the shadows of the cabin. The look on his face put an end to any thoughts of discipline.
1: There's been trouble, Captain.
0: Where's Gordon?
1: In the forecastle. He's all right now, but somebody laid a club across his head.
2: Who was it?
0: What happened, Kohler?
1: I don't know. We heard two shots, and I ran back here and saw a guy jump off the ship. Gordon was lying here, and when I found out he was still kicking, I looked in your cabin. There's a dead guy in there. I didn't look any closer.
3: And so Mutual continues The Voyage of the Scarlet Queen, written by Gil Dowd and Bob Tallman, and starring Elliot Lewis. As every week, we sail a league farther on The Voyage of the Scarlet Queen.

0: I'd never seen the dead man before. He was Chinese. Gordon had let him come aboard because he'd identified himself as a clerk from the French firm whose cargo he had. He'd carried a small leather valise and said he had final papers for me to sign. The other man had arrived 15 minutes later, and Gordon was slugged before he could count five. Gallagher and I frisked the body. Clutched in one hand was a German-made automatic, unfired. In the other was a note that named him Taifung Tan. That still left him a stranger, but the note, in English, was the kind that police anywhere like to ask questions about. It said, "Go at once to the American ship Scarlet Queen. It's the quickest available means of escape. Use your own judgment as to the price you'll pay for passage." And it was unsigned.
1: Captain!
0: I rolled it into a ball and put it into an inside pocket.
1: Captain, there's a police officer asking to board.
2: Yeah, that's all we need.
0: They usually go with murder, even in Fort Byard. Okay, Kohler, let him come. I'm keeping that note out of sight, Ren.
2: Okay, we don't know anything.
0: That's no lie, but maybe without that link, we can get clear of this mess in time to sail. Oh, here he is.
3: Monsieur, I represent the prefect of police.
0: I can see your uniform, and I don't think much of the way you protect the harbor.
3: Oh, it is truly him. Mm-hmm. Monsieur, I commend you. You are to be congratulated.
2: Congratulated?
0: What do you mean, officer?
3: You see in this corpse the end of a long and fruitless trail, monsieur. This man was the most desirable criminal in Quachuan. You have done us a great service.
0: Yeah.
3: I can show my thanks now only by the speed in which I remove the unpleasant thing from your ship. Two natives have come with me to carry away the corpse. Pardon. Hang ta, tengo! Monsieur, it is my pleasure to tell you that there is a reward which now rightfully is yours.
0: Yeah, well, I'll be satisfied just to get him off of here and never hear another thing about it.
3: Oh, you have done the great service.
0: Thank you.
3: I will not spare one word in my report to say my admiration for
0: That's
3: you.
0: That's very kind of you.
3: Bonsoir, monsieur.
0: Bonsoir. Gallagher and I looked at one another after they'd left with the body, shook our heads, finally shrugged and got ready to hit the sack. I pulled open the big drawer under my bunk to get dungarees and a jumper ready for our early morning sailing. Discovered that we still weren't clear of the Taifung Tan situation, his valise was in the drawer. It was lightly packed with personal gear for travel, a thick bundle of French currency, and at the bottom face down was the thing that made me decide, since we seemed to be so popular with the local law, that I'd take the whole thing down to headquarters. It was a large photograph of a white man with a black patch over his left eye. He was sprawled on the floor, his head and shoulders resting in a dark pool that flowed from a point in his throat where the hilt of a native knife protruded. 20 minutes later, Red and I walked into the office of the prefect of police. You in charge here tonight, and do you speak English?
4: Oui, monsieur. What is it you wish?
0: I'm Philip Carney, master of the Ketch Scarlet Queen. One of your men took a body off my ship tonight. This valise belonged to him. We thought we'd better bring it down here.
4: Pardon, monsieur?
0: The Chinese criminal that was killed tonight.
2: You guys were looking for him. There was a reward posted for him.
4: S'il vous plaît, do not speak with such rapidity. Perhaps I do not comprehend.
0: Look, a Chinese, Taifung Tan. He was a criminal, a desirable criminal. Tonight he was shot on my ship. One of your officers got the body.
4: I look at the day's report.
0: Yeah.
4: Robbery, fire, accident. You must make a mistake.
0: Mistake?
4: No one is killed tonight. I know of no criminal Taifung Tan.
0: Well, wake up. It happened a couple of hours ago. Your officer left with the body about 1 hour ago. Where would he take it?
4: He would bring it to this building, monsieur. This is perhaps a trick, no?
0: Yeah, maybe it is. Never mind, officer. The valise. Put it in your lost and found. If the owner calls for it, don't bother to let me know. Come on, Red.
4: Oui, monsieur. Bonsoir, monsieur.
0: Bonsoir.
2: Hey, skipper, what goes on with these stupid people? They got rocks in the head?
0: I don't know, mate. If they want to ignore murder, it's all right with me. Come on, let's shove off.
2: Right.

0: Becky, gang monkeys, don't stay away, Danny. That music that lured us back.
1: Yes, a bit of the Isles, doesn't it, now and again? The same?
0: Yeah, neat. With a dash of bitters to kill the taste.
1: Yes, I've seen better chaps than you succumb before Danny's mixing. Hey, mateys. And may you have the luck of the Irish that's behind you, rebellious souls that they be.
2: Here's to them, Danny.
3: Right, Danny.
1: Blimey, it's a toast that shouldn't be drunk.
4: Red and I looked at the bottoms of our empty glasses. I think we both realized the difference of taste at the same time. The bitters Danny had shaken in were more than bitters. They were the same knockout drops they serve in Memphis, Corpus Christi, or Seattle. I wondered why it had to be us in Fort Bayard, Quangshou, and... I found Danny, swimming a few feet down the bar, looking at me strangely out of eyes that opened and closed slowly.
5: Blimey, it's a toast that shouldn't be drunk.
4: I tried to get a grip on Red's arm so we could get off our stools together. I got a hold of it. I couldn't move my legs. Gallagher was twins, gaping rubberly at me.
6: Skip, this drink, they've really slipped us one.
4: The room went into a 45-degree roll to starboard. Stayed there for a second and sailed away, leaving me buried in something that was gray and sick and made my head ache. Then it turned black, and I didn't feel anything.

0: first thing I heard were the footsteps. I thought they were mine, climbing an endless stairway to no place. And I got them separated. I knew there was somebody else's. They must have stirred because they moved toward me and stopped. I looked at him bending over me. I decided I must still be unconscious. He had a black patch over his left eye. The rest of the face was pulpy and marked by dissipation, but I recognized him as the man in the photograph. A man sprawled on the floor with a knife in his throat.
1: Come on, Carney. Keep your eyes open. I waited long enough for you.
0: Seeing you that stopped me.
1: Come on. Get your wits about you.
0: Was that a picture of your twin?
1: You do have the photograph. Good. Where is it, Connie?
0: Oh, wait a minute, will you?
1: Here, I'll help you up. You'll feel better moving around.
0: Yeah? The dope drink, what was that for?
1: I wanted to get you out of the way so I could search your ship for the photograph.
0: Search my ship, huh? Hope you had a good time.
1: I didn't get aboard. Your ship and the dock are crawling with police.
0: A couple of hours too late, aren't they? Look, you better get out of here before I feel any better than I do now. If you don't, you're going to look deader than you did in that picture.
1: Listen, Connie. I manage the plantation for a firm at Saigon. The richest plantation in French Indochina.
0: You should have stayed there.
1: A rival concern had been trying to force us out. They wrote my employer that I mistreated the natives. That they hated me. Refused to work for me.
2: Skipper, what the devil's all this?
0: So try to get up and move around, Red. It helps.
1: Listen to me, Connie. Make their stories ring true. They drugged me and took that fake photograph. Show that I'd been murdered. So that one of their own men could take my place. Carney, I've got to have that photograph.
0: Yeah, you said that. You did a fair job, but you could have used more time. Your story stinks. Come on, Red. If you can make it, we'll leave.
2: I can make it all right.
1: Don't try to leave this room, Carney.
0: What? Look, the gun doesn't scare me either. You want the picture, don't you?
1: I won't stop at anything to get it.
0: Then you better not get trigger happy with me. I can't think of anyone else who knows where it is. I sail at dawn. Check with me then. Maybe we'll talk business.
1: I'll be watching you till then, Carney. Don't forget that.
2: You know, that might not have worked, Skipper. What did we do to rate this, and what is it?
0: Come on, Red. We're going to check his story on the police guarding the Queen. If it's true, we're going back to the Liverpool and start knocking some teeth down Danny's throat.
2: I guess Danny figured we'd be back to thank him for the drink. He's got a stand-in at the bar.
0: Yeah. Hey, you. Where's Danny?
3: Oh, Missy Danny. He in the room.
0: That door straight back.
3: Oh, yes. Missy Danny here now.
0: Come on, Red. Danny, what are you... Oh, it's you.
4: Bonsoir, monsieur. This time, I do not represent the prefect of police.
0: The voice and the face were the same, but his costume this time was a neat white linen suit and a straw hat instead of a police uniform. And his effect was changed slightly by the French-made star automatic pistol in his right hand.
4: You will answer for me a few questions.
0: I will, huh?
4: You were with Frederick Huntsman.
0: Huntsman?
4: Yes. Where is he now?
0: We don't know. We didn't even know his name, but whoever he was, we left him in his room.
4: Did you give this photograph to him?
0: Hardly. People get killed over that thing. I'll tell you the same thing I told him. We know where it is and nobody else does. That's the way it's going to stay, because with it out of sight, we don't think we'll get the belly full of slugs that Huntsman gave the Chinaman.
4: Your logic, it is good. But it is strange that you say that Huntsman killed him when it was really I who did.
2: You? Let's get it straight, huh?
4: Oh, but monsieur, why should Huntsman kill him when it was Huntsman who sent him to your ship to buy passage, so you could take the photograph to Saigon?
0: I think you and Huntsman are talking about two different things. Why don't you get together and work it out?
4: That I intend to do. Monsieur, it is obvious that Huntsman's words to you were false.
0: It's no news to us.
4: Also, it is highly possible that we three are approaching a friendly understanding.
0: Yeah, with that gun looking at us, it's a cinch.
4: Oh, I am sorry, but it is my business to be suspicious.
2: Nice.
4: Monsieur, Frederick Huntsman is attempting to extort hundreds of thousands of francs from my company. I have been assigned the duty of stopping his plans.
0: Yeah, he's got a story about a company.
4: Oh, wait, monsieur. The employees of most of the big rubber plantations in this part of the world are insured by my company.
0: Huh?
4: Huntsman is. And he also has a large personal policy. The beneficiary of both is his wife.
0: Yeah.
4: Now, what do you think of that photograph? Proof of death, no? So that Huntsman and his wife could disappear a few hundred thousand francs richer. Here, monsieur, my credentials and identification. Georges Dumier is my name.
0: Yeah. See, Red? Things finally make sense, even in Guangzhou.
2: Yeah, but a funny kind of sense for that poor Chinaman.
4: Poor Chinaman? Oh, pardon. Huntsman paid him well to go to Saigon with the story that he was an eyewitness to the murder. I had to shoot him. He drew his weapon on me to resist, as he thought, arrest. Oh, but, Captain, I apologize for the striking of your crewmen and the subterfuge of the police uniform to get the body so I could search it.
0: Oh, well, forget it to me. I wish you a lot of luck. I hope you get him.
4: Oh, I think the possibilities are very good, since now I have you with which to bait the trap.
2: Wait a minute. What are you talking about?
0: We've got enough of this, Dumier. We just want to get out of here. We're leaving at dawn.
4: I am thinking of you, monsieur. I am afraid that your failure to cooperate would be classed as obstructing the course of justice. A charge like that would, of course, delay your sailing, and we do not want that, do we, monsieur?
2: That's a tough one to answer.
0: You strike a quick, hot bargain, don't you? Okay. What do we do?
4: Well, it is better. There is one place where Huntsman will follow you. That is to your ship. If you will allow that, I will arrive soon after he does. But right now, I will go and lead the police away from your ship.
0: Yeah, I'd like to know what they're doing around the Queen anyway.
4: Oh, they are only looking for one who struck one of their members behind the ear, took from him his uniform, and left him hiding so modestly in the shadows. C'est à dire, monsieur, they are looking for me.
0: He really knew his business, because by the time we reached the dock, it was clear of police. The rest of the plan went all right, too. I sent all watches below. Red and I went to my cabin. And 10 minutes later, Huntsman walked aboard. He was carrying his gun, but he walked hopefully and innocently into our trap.
1: Captain, I want to talk to you.
0: That's when I made my mistake. Hello, Huntsman.
1: Wait a minute. What did you say? Where'd you learn my name?
0: From Danny.
1: That's a lie. He didn't know my name. Move over in front of the cabin door, both of you. I haven't come this far to be stopped by anyone who stumbled into me.
0: Stumbled into you? I don't remember looking you up.
1: Who knows I followed you here?
0: How the devil should I know? Maybe half the town, maybe more. Who'd you tell?
1: Wait. Listen. Who's that?
0: I don't know.
1: Who knows I'm here?
0: Nobody be sneaking up on you, making that much noise.
1: Don't try to call.
4: Oh, Captain! Captain Carney, is he in there with you?
1: Yeah.
4: Captain!
0: I better answer him.
1: Yeah. Tell him if he lets you and your chief officer take me out so I can get away, I won't kill either of you. Otherwise, I will.
4: Captain!
0: All right.
4: Captain, answer me!
0: Yeah, he's here. He says if you'll let us bring him out, he won't kill us.
4: It is no bargain. Captain, I cannot see him from any of the portholes. I would have to shoot him from the door.
1: Don't move, Carney.
4: Do you hear me, Captain? I am coming in to kill him now.
1: I warn you both, don't try anything.
4: Monsieur, I come now.
1: No, I warn you!
0: As Red and I hit the deck, Dumier walked jauntily into the cabin, his automatic flashing at his hip. His first shot found home, but he never stopped moving forward until he was a foot away from Huntsman. Watching his nerveless fingers drop the gun, his dying body melt to the deck.
4: My company will be very angry he is dead.
0: Is that all you can think about? That was the craziest play I've ever seen in my life.
2: Yeah, that's liable to get dangerous sometime.
4: Oh, certainement. But when I looked aboard the first time quietly, I found everything bad. So I came aboard and scared him half to death with my kindness.
0: Yeah, well, you can have that approach, Dumier. It's not for me.
4: Oh, but he is dead. Too bad.
0: Yeah, what does happen when a guy is trying to defraud your insurance company and is killed by you, the investigator working on the case?
4: Oh, we have a suicide clause. There is no payment. I told Huntsman I was going to kill him, and he did not surrender. That certainly is a form of suicide. My company would be very angry if it were anything else.

0: By dawn that morning, Huntsman's body had been taken ashore, and we cleared the tiny harbor of Fort Bayard in the face of a fresh breeze sweeping out from the mainland. The hatches were covered in snug over our first cargo. We had a place to go, and the crewmen jumped to their stations to give us the sail that would take us there.
1: Make sail!
0: The mainsail swept up into the gray morning sky. The jibs rolled out. Then the mizzen. And the Scarlet Queen leaned into her new job with a will that sent the spray flying from her bow.
2: Is she fair with the new weight in her, skipper?
0: Handles it like it's nothing. This girl is made for cargo work.
2: Now, for all concerned, I hope she gets plenty of it. Where are we bound? Korea?
0: Yep. Not much of a port, but maybe we'll find something to do.
2: Oh, I was afraid you'd say that.
0: What's the matter, Red? Not enough excitement for you?
2: Oh, enough to keep me glad to be alive and sail in a ship like this. You know what I mean?
0: Yeah. She's never taken us into any place that she hasn't taken us out of.
2: Just so that doesn't change. Here, skipper. To the Queen.
0: To the Scarlet Queen. After you, mate. After you.

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Mainsail and mizzen reefed. 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

0: Voyage of the Scarlet Queen stars Elliot Lewis as Phil Kearney with Ed Max as Gallagher. And tonight featured Rolf Sedan as Dumier, with Frank Gerstle as Huntsman, and Ben Wright as Danny. Music scored and conducted by Richard Arant. The Scarlet Queen, produced by James Burton, is written by Gil Dowd and Bob Tallman. This program came to you from Hollywood.
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2: African drums are talking. Over miles of veld and jungle, the weird throbbing of the drums beats through the tropical night. Drums made of hollow logs with skin stretched tightly over one end. Sometimes, human skin. Village after village takes up the message to send it booming farther into the night. Listen. Searching for a lost tribe, spoken of by the natives as the Golden Race, Professor Anton Edwards, together with his daughter Lorna and his assistant Jack Martin, are in the wilds of French Equatorial Africa. The professor has come into possession of a preserved human head that talks. He believes it to hold the secret of lost Atlantis.

0: Hunter has come into possession of a preserved human head that talks. He believes it to hold the secret of lost Atlantis. Lorna was found wandering in a trance a mile from camp. They suspect it is the work of a local witch doctor. The professor, carrying the only gun, is walking ahead with Nguru, a native prince, while Jack, carrying Lorna, is straggling in the rear. Almost within reach of camp, two lions appear on the trail, cutting the girl and boy off from the others. The animals pause a moment, then charge.
1: Run, Lorna. Run for that tree, quickly.
2: No, Jack, I won't leave you.
1: Run, for heaven's sake, go. Are you mad, girl? Run.
2: No, Jack, I won't.
1: It's too late now. They're on us. Lorna. Jack, are you all right?
3: Yes, sir.
1: We're all right. At least I think so.
2: What happened?
1: I don't know exactly. Those shots, they were from a heavy rifle. At least the first two were.
4: You two children all right? Tell me what happened.
1: Oh, I don't know rightly. But those lions, who shot them?
4: I haven't the faintest idea. When I ran back, one of them was thrashing about, badly hit, so I finished him. The other was stretched out dead.
1: Well, at all events, there's someone around here who doesn't want us killed. What do you make of it, sir?
2: Oh, please take me back to camp. I feel rather shaky.
4: Why, of course. I'll take her back, Jack. You can tell me what happened as we walk. Nguru, fetch the boys to skin the lions.
5: Aye, Buona.
4: We'd better have the skins brought into camp. Are you all right, Lorna?
2: Yes, Father. I'm all right. I'm shaken up a bit in my nervous system, but that's all.
4: What happened after I left you to follow me back to camp?
1: Well, I guess we lagged behind a little. I'd forgotten all about those two lions being near. Then suddenly they came into a patch of moonlight and stood staring at us.
2: Jack pointed out a tree and told me to run for it, Father, but I was so frightened I couldn't move.
1: That's not right. The fact is, Lorna wouldn't take the only tree within reach. There wasn't time for both of us to climb it.
4: Hmm. Nice time to get squeamish about politeness, I must say. I might have lost the both of you because of it. Well, then what?
1: Well, then they charged, and they got mighty close, and a rifle seemed to speak out of nowhere.
2: The firing came from our right. I saw the flashes plainly.
4: Yes, so did I, from a bunch of high scrub. But who in the name of... No native could shoot like that. When the porters hear this, they'll certainly think we're bewitched.
1: Now that I can think more clearly, it sounded like a heavy automatic.
4: Yes, and evidently he must have had luminous sights. A white man, all right. Well, we have a guardian angel, anyhow.
2: Oh, that campfire looks good. I'm frozen through.
4: You know, I think you better take a dose of quinine, Lorna, and go to bed.
2: Oh. Well, I'll take the quinine, but I don't want to go to bed. I wouldn't sleep anyhow. I'd see those awful lions coming at me all the time. Get my coat from the tent, will you, Jack? I want to stay by the fire a while.
1: All right.
4: Can you dig down into your memory, my dear, and recall anything about the earlier happenings of the night?
2: You mean before you found me out there?
4: Yes.
2: No, Father, it's all a blank. But it might come back. That feeling of something mentally drawing me into the bush is completely gone now.
1: Here you are, Lorna.
2: Oh, thanks, Jack. Now you two go on into the tent. I know you want to talk shop. I'll join you in a little while.
1: Now, wait a minute, young lady. You didn't think you were getting out of that dose of quinine, did you?
4: Oh.
1: Here it is.
2: Of course you would. Oh, I hate the awful stuff.
4: Well, the necessary evil in Africa, my dear. It sort of keeps the moths and bugs away, you know?
2: Well, here's to the man with the rifle. Oh, dreadful stuff. Now both of you run along.
4: Come on, Jack. I want to compare notes with you.
1: I've been wondering, sir. Did you do right in having the lion skins brought here? They really belong to the other fellow, you know.
4: Well, that's the reason I wanted them here. In the hope that he'd come and make a claim.
1: Oh, I see. And Girl went out to the boys, didn't he?
4: Yeah.
1: They ought to be back soon.
4: Yes. You see, Jack, the man who shot those lions is the same fellow whose tracks we saw join Lorna's when she was walking in that trance. At least it looks like it.
1: But why didn't he make himself known to us? What's his game? He must have the natives under his thumb or he wouldn't be able to keep his presence around here a secret.
4: No, that's true. I understand a little about drum talk, but I haven't heard one of them beat out the symbol for white man except in relation to us. It's got me worried. We'll have to break camp the first thing in the morning.
5: Mm-hmm.
4: Oh, here's Nguru.
5: Buona.
4: Nene Nguru.
5: Mazungu's devil, nap, bigger Simba.
4: What's that? He says it was the white man's good devil that killed the lions. Well, that's good.

0: idea. You tell Chenzi boys in Guru, eh? The porters think we have such a proficient good devil working for us, we'll probably have a little less trouble with them.
1: Well, that's a relief. I hope that thought takes root.
0: All right, Nguru. Get some sleep, what?
2: Aye, bueno.
0: Here, Jack. Take a look at this map. I want to go over some details with you. At present, we're over here, about 20 miles from the Bakari River. Oh, by the way, perhaps you're too tired to go over this now, eh? You had a pretty bad scare tonight.
1: Oh, I'm all right, sir. I've been charged by lions before. But then it was I who was holding the rifle and not someone else. Oh, hello, Lorna. How do you feel now?
3: Oh, fine, thanks, Jack. I think that scare shook my brain up a bit.
0: Well, did you manage to remember anything? Anything that could help us?
3: Not a thing, Father. There's only one thought in my head now, and that's to start traveling and keep going.
0: Hmm. Well, you're likely to get your wish. We're going to start at daybreak.
1: Listen. The drums have started. Must be something important.
3: What are they saying, Father?
0: Well, if you'll only be quiet for a minute, I'll tell you. Great Scott!
1: Something wrong, sir?
0: No. No, there's nothing wrong. Except that they know we're going on safari in the morning.
3: What?
1: Pete's sake, how do they know that? We've only just this moment spoken of it. Are you sure that's the message, sir?
0: Yes, listen. This is what they're saying. White hawks take wing. Fly north, sun up.
1: White hawks take wing and fly north at sunrise, eh? And they even know the direction we're going to.
0: Evidently.
3: I don't like that white hawk part of it.
0: Oh, well, that's nothing unusual. It's the way they have always designated the white man. It's just a drum name.
3: They've stopped.
0: Yes. Now we'll be expected all along the line of march. The drums to the north have probably taken it up and are relaying it.
1: There's something very mysterious about all this.
0: Yes, I know. If I didn't have such convincing proof of what I'm after, I'd be tempted to get back to the coast. But I can't, Jack. The talking head has practically given me my line of march.
3: Oh, that ghastly thing again. Which way are we going, Father?
0: Just a little west of due north. And we have to pass over some bad country. The ground's all new to me.
1: Will we touch Lake Chad?
0: No, we'll pass to the east of it. And from then on, we can expect no protection whatever.
3: Oh, why is that?
0: Well, I have permission to trek around these parts as far as Chad. But north of that, we'll be going into Tuareg country. And the French won't guarantee anything. In fact, they won't give me permission to go in there. So we'll have to sneak in.
1: Then there'll be no need to touch any place where they're likely to question us?
0: No, we have supplies for an indefinite period. That is, providing we can shoot meat for the porters.
1: Yes, they won't work without meat.
0: And when we get past Lake Chad, we can send the porters back and use camels. They're surly beasts, but as long as you keep them hobbled, you know you've got them.
3: Drums have started again.
0: Yes, so they have. Laura, I think you better get dressed for traveling. It'll be daylight soon, and there are heaps of things I want you to attend to before then. So hurry, dear, will you?
3: Oh, of course I will. That's what I want, something definite.
0: All right, off you go, then. Jack, we've got to move fast. The drum that's talking is a snake drum.
1: Well, what does that mean?
0: We killed a sacred python tonight, didn't we?
1: Yes, worse luck.
0: Well, I didn't think there were any snake worshippers so far up country. Evidently, I was wrong. The sect may be very small, but they're after us. By daylight, they'll be howling madly around here because we killed one of their gods. Is that you, Nguru?
2: Aye, Buona. Nguru come. Savvy snake juju drum. Him which doctor plenty mad palava, huh?
0: Break camp and make trail as fast as you can, Nguru. We don't want a fight on our hands.
2: Manguru know you, snake woman, for wapalava.
0: No, you bloodthirsty old ruffian. Go on now and get out of here. Apana. Look for the Shanzi boys. Plenty kazi.
2: Aye, buona.
0: He'll attend to the porter, Jack. But I do believe I saw him grin at the thought of a fight. Manguru would rather fight than run any time.
1: Well, I hope it doesn't come to a fight for Lorna's sake. My stuff hasn't been unpacked, so I'm ready to move at a moment's notice.
0: Well, that's good.
4: We've got to put some ground between us and those birds before they can organize, or we'll have a mob of yelling, bloodthirsty savages right on our heels.
1: Well, how long before they can get together, do you think?
4: All according to how far the sect is spread out. They'll gather around the priests and witch doctors for some instructions first. Then they'll hold a few rites to work themselves up into a fighting mood.
1: But, good heavens, sir. Listen to that thing going.
0: The talking head, Jack. Listen. It's warning us. Warning us against some impending danger. Go and stand by Lorna in case something happens. I'm going to help Nguru. Hey!
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1: It's Superman.
4: And now, Superman, mighty visitor from another world, came to Earth when the planet Krypton was destroyed by quakes and explosions. Superman, who can bend steel in his bare hands, leap tall buildings at a single bound, race a speeding bullet to its target, and who walked about among human beings disguised as mild Clark Kent, news reporter for a great metropolitan paper. Still in the wilds of Ellesmere Land, Kent and Captain Walters have joined the museum scientist, Professor Peters, in an effort to find out what has become of Alonzo Cragg, famous Arctic explorer, missing 3 years, and also to investigate the mystery of the Cunalakas and their sacred treasure. When we last saw him, Kent had just rescued Ray Martin, fellow reporter from the Indians, only to have Martin die of exhaustion after gasping out a vague warning and telling Kent of a secret map that would guide him to the treasure hoard. As our story continues today, Kent has returned to the lonely igloo that serves as a base. He and Walters and Professor Peters are poring over the mysterious map Ray Martin gave Kent before he died. Listen.
5: Oh, my dear Captain Walters, you're quite right. It's as plain as day. Martin found out, heaven knows how, the secret of the Indian treasure, and he made this map.
6: But why only half of it? We can't get anywhere with this.
5: Just a moment. There's writing on it. Entrance is here to sunken temple of ice. White terror.
7: White terror? What did you mean?
5: There's something missing. Kent, my dear fellow, this map does us no good whatsoever. It's not complete.
6: Here, let me see it again.
7: Kent, you dropped something. Why, it's that ring. The one I sent down to Paula Craig.
6: It fell out of my pocket. Great Scott.
5: The ring, why, it's broken. What's happened to it?
6: No, it's not broken. It opened up. There's a secret compartment back of the seal. Why, look. There's something inside the compartment.
5: Kent, do you mean to say you've never opened that ring before?
6: I never knew it could be opened. I say. Professor, Walters, look here, will you?
7: What? Oh, my land. If it ain't another map, all folded up into a little ward.
5: Oh, no. No, wait a moment. It's not another map. Kent, it's the missing half of the map we were just looking at.
6: Professor, you're right.
5: Match them up. There you are. That's it. Now, Martin's map. Complete.
7: Wait. That ain't possible.
6: Sure it is, Walters. Don't you see? Martin made the map during those weeks when he and the professor were held prisoner. He found out about the secret compartment, and he hid half the map in the ring.
5: I know, Kent, but I don't understand.
6: The Indians robbed you and Martin of everything you had, didn't they?
5: Yes, indeed they did, of every last thing.
6: All right, that proves it. Martin made his map. He hid half of it in the ring. Then the Indians robbed him. Whichever one got the ring brought it down to Port Ormond and sold it to Captain Walters, not knowing it contained a secret compartment.
7: Godfrey, it don't hardly seem possible.
6: Well, maybe not, but it's just what happened, all right. What about the map, Professor? Can you make it out?
5: Kent, it shows a perfect route from here to a place called the Cliffs of Ice, and it says that's where we'll find the treasure.
7: A route? Could we follow it with the dog team?
5: I don't see why not. Captain, look here.
7: Hey, I reckon we could at that. What's that writing?
5: Here. The treasure exists. Look in the sunken temple. The witch doctor guards it constantly. Beware the white terror.
6: What's it mean?
5: Enter from the valley of the cliffs. Take care, Alonzo Cragg. And that's all. Right there, the writing stops.
7: I don't get it at all. What's this about Cragg?
6: We'll never know that. Come on, we're on the right track anyway. I'll go harness the dog.
4: Northward over 50 miles of ice fields, into the mountains of the Cunalaka. While the Arctic twilight fades into night, Kent, Peters, and Captain Walters arrive at last in the valley of the cliffs, and the trail vanishes. No sign of a clue, no opening in the overhanging wall of jagged ice. Tired, worn, the men come together again after fruitless hours of searching.
6: Oh, let it go, Walters. Look, there's the professor. Maybe he's found something.
7: Tain't likely. Hi there, Professor. Any luck?
5: No, my dear Captain. No luck at all. No, I'm afraid Ray Martin's map omits a necessary clue.
6: Well, we'll wait for daylight. Maybe we'll be able to see better. Anyhow, there's been no sign of Indians. That's something.
5: I imagine this must be a sacred valley. They probably don't come near it.
6: What's that?
7: Oh, it's them dogs. They're fighting again. Lend a hand now, quick, before they chew each other to bits.
3: Oh, I say, look. Chico's broken loose.
6: He's out of his harness, Walters. He's running off.
3: Catch him, Walters. Whistle at him.
6: Walters, whistle at that dog.
8: Chico! Come back here, Chico!
3: Confound that dog.
6: Walters will get him. There, he's answering the whistle. That's all right.
3: Okay. What? Jump, quickly. The cliff. Look out, jump. Look out.
6: Great Scott. What happened?
5: A part of the ice cliff broke away and very nearly fell on us. My dear Kent, that was a very narrow shave.
7: Hey, what's going on? My glory, look at that cliff. Who did it?
5: You did it, with your whistle.
3: What?
5: Beyond a doubt. When you whistled, my dear Captain, the high, shrill note jarred loose a portion of the ice cliff.
7: I don't believe it.
5: Well, it's a well-known scientific phenomenon. The shrill sound set the ice vibrating and broke the cliff loose. Wait a moment, where's Kent?
9: Hey! Come here, Peters. Walters. I think I found it.
5: You found it? Found what?
7: Hey, look. Look, there's a great big hole.
6: Professor. Captain Walters. This is it. The entrance to the sunken temple Ray Martin mentioned on his map. Look. Look at that hole. It opened up when that ice cliff fell.
7: The entrance? But good grief. That can't be the entrance.
6: Ah.
7: Hey, where are you going?
6: Inside, of course. Come on. Bring your flashlight.
10: Better be careful, Captain. No telling what this may lead to.
7: I tell you, this can't be the temple. Why, my land, you don't force them Indians knock half the cliff off every time they go into the temple, do you?
9: Never mind. May not be the regular entrance, but it'll do. The cliff fell down and exposed the gallery. And look! Look, it's been carved, too. This place didn't just happen. It was cut right out of the ice.
7: Yes, sir, he's right. Look at that thing. It's an altar. And this passageway is running out through the wall.
10: Walters. Kent.
5: We've come directly into the middle of the Temple of Ice. And up there above us, you can see the sky through that huge opening. You note how the echo has stopped? And somewhere, probably very near us, is the sacred treasure.
7: What? What was that?
5: Laughing. It sounded like someone laughing.
7: Someone? That wasn't nothing human. That wasn't.
5: Quiet. Listen, both of you. What was it Martin said? The witch doctor guards the treasure.
6: Professor, do you think...
5: Listen. That was the witch doctor of the Cunalacas, the ruler of the tribe who never dies. And he's somewhere hidden in these ice caves.
6: Now look, you two stay right here. I'm going to look for that thing, whatever it is. Wallace is right. It's not human.
5: Kent, don't be a fool.
6: Don't you do it, Kent. Stay here now. Keep quiet. Turn out the flashlights. I'm going to catch that thing and see what it is.
5: Look.
11: Look there on the other wall.
5: Kent, great heavens, look. It's the devil himself.
6: Out with the lights, quick.
12: Now then, we'll see if Superman can't catch a witch doctor. Something I can see in the dark. Ah, there he goes. Down that corridor. Too late, my friend. You can't get away. Faster. Now then. Got him. Oh, he's strong. Strong as an elephant. Now you can't choke me. Come out of that. Out where I can see you. Oh, all right. You asked for it. See how you like bouncing off an ice wall. See how you like this. That fixed him. Devil or witch doctor, whatever he is. Now to make sure. Why, what's this? Great Scott, what the... Why, it's not possible. It can't be.
5: Kent, where are you? Look out!
9: Kent, he's coming! The White Terror! Kent!
12: Now what? Something's gone wrong. Well, I'll leave you here for the minute, my friend. You won't come through till I get back. Something's attacked Peters and Walters. Sounded like an animal. Ha! There he is. Faster!
5: Kent, where are you?
12: Stay back, both of you. Stay back. Now then, first the devil and a bear. Oh, a polar bear, bigger than anything I ever saw. Here he comes. Back you go. Back. Try to claw me, will you? Not this time. Get out of here. Go on, get going.
13: I like animals. I don't like to hurt them unless I have to. Glad that bear turned tail.
12: Now, back to Peters and Walters as Clark Kent.
6: Walters! Professor Peters, where are you?
13: There, Kent. Are you all right? Kent, your light. What happened?
6: This way, Professor. There, follow the flashlight. It's safe enough now.
7: Gosh almighty. What was it?
3: Kent, are you all right? Great heavens, what was that thing?
6: That was the white terror Ray Martin warned us about. A full-grown white polar bear.
3: And what did you do? We heard a fight.
6: Oh, I drove him off. Hit him on the snout, luckily. Never mind that now. Something much more important. Look here.
3: Where? What is it?
6: Hold the light, Walters. There.
7: Well, what of it? It's that ring again.
6: No, it isn't.
3: What?
6: I found the witch doctor, and he was wearing that ring.
3: But...
6: Peters, Captain, that ring belonged to Captain Craig. And I can tell you something else, too. I'm sure of it. Walters, listen. Fair hair, taller than I am by half a foot.
7: Kent, what are you saying?
6: A deep scar running all the way along his right jaw. Who answers that description, Walters?
7: Kent, you've seen him. Where is he?
6: Back there in the ice caves, unconscious.
3: Oh, Kent, what are you talking about?
6: Professor, he's raving mad. Bewitched, if you like, out of his mind. But that witch doctor, the medicine man who never dies, the ruler of the Cunalakas, is the missing explorer, Captain Alonzo Craig. It's me. Craig, he came too. He's getting away. Peters, Walters, follow me. After him.
3: Come on. Come on, Walters. Come on.
4: Unbelievable mystery in the sunken temple of the Cunalaka Indians. Captain Alonzo Craig, famous explorer missing over 3 years, has become the witch doctor who never dies. What has happened? What strange northern magic has entered his mind and soul? Can the rescue party find him in the sunken caverns of the ice cliffs? Tune in next time and follow the thrilling story of Superman. And remember, be sure to tune in the next thrilling installment of the amazing transcription feature, Superman.
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2: Spycatcher. A series of true stories of the unceasing search for enemy spies in wartime, based on the memoirs of Lieutenant Colonel Oreste Pinto of the Allied Counterintelligence Service. This week's story is entitled Keeping a Promise. The part of Colonel Pinto is played by Bernard Archant.
3: In the spring of 1943, while my headquarters were still in London, I received an unexpected visitor. He was a tall, distinguished-looking man with aquiline features and graying hair, and I recognized him as a very senior member of the Free Dutch government. In this story, I'll call him Mr. Vanderhoof. His rank was such that he could have summoned me to his office, and in the normal course of business would have done so. For a moment, I wondered why he should come hurrying to see me.
4: Good morning, Colonel.
3: Well, good morning, sir.
4: I'm sorry to arrive unannounced like this. I hope you're not too busy.
3: No, sir. Do sit down.
4: Thank you. Colonel, can we talk privately here?
3: Do you mean, is there a microphone, sir? Well, there is a microphone, but I can assure you that it's switched off. You can speak quite freely here.
4: I can speak to you here in the strictest confidence.
3: Yes, sir.
4: I must explain, Colonel, that this is not a matter of state. At least, not yet. I'm afraid it's a personal matter. May I explain it?
3: Please.
4: As you know, Colonel, when our country was occupied by the Germans, I and some other members of our government and higher civil servants were fortunately able to escape to England to continue the fight.
3: A cigarette, sir?
4: Thank you. Thank you. We were not sure how it would fare with England, so I sent my wife to the West Indies for safety. As a result, being alone, I was able to spend my whole time in the service of the government, spend my evenings at the embassy and take an interest in our Dutch people in London, particularly those who've just arrived in England. We hold social evenings so that they can meet and so that we can get to know them and help them. A year ago, I took such an interest in a Dutch girl. A young girl. I'm afraid it was rather indiscreet of me. She'd just arrived in England. She was a capable young girl, and I wanted to help her. I thought we might find a job for her at the embassy or in one of our offices. Typing or office work or something of the kind. Also, she had no friends in London and nowhere to go. I found her a place to live, and also, very foolishly, I paid the rent. I assure you, Colonel, there was no more to it than that. Oh, I admit that I was indiscreet. I admit that I was a fool, but I haven't seen her for some time, and so far as paying the rent goes, I assure you it was just a single payment. She had no money, and I paid a year's rent in advance. Just like that. Do you understand?
3: Yes, I think I understand.
4: This girl has been arrested by the British police, by the special branch. She's in prison.
3: What's she done?
4: I'm not in a position to know. I can learn certain things at the embassy as the papers pass to the minister, but I'm not in a position to make personal inquiries. That is why I've come to you.
3: And if she's been arrested by the special branch, then it's some offence against the state.
4: I'm afraid so. And if she mentions my name as being in any way connected with her, there may be most serious repercussions.
3: Well, what can I do for you?
4: In the first place, I don't think that this girl would do anything wrong. I know her well, and I don't think she'd do anything against her country. But her English is not good, and she might make mistakes.
3: You want me to see this girl and find out whether she intends to involve you in this?
4: If she does, it will embarrass our government. You may think that I'm trying to save my own skin, Colonel. Well, perhaps I am. But not at the expense of this girl, I assure you. I don't think that she would do anything wrong, and I think she needs guidance, such as you could give her. Would you see her?
3: You say that she's a Dutch subject and she speaks little English.
4: Yes.
3: I can see her. And what's her name?
4: Jorgens. Gerda Jorgens.
3: Do you know where she is?
4: In Holloway Prison.
3: Is she detained as a suspicious alien, or has she been charged?
4: I don't know.
3: Well, yes, I can do this for you. But I must make one point quite clear. Whatever I may find once inquiries are started, I won't be diverted in those inquiries, not by one degree.
4: I can ask for no more than that, Colonel, but please see her. I must know.
3: There were many wartime security regulations, and it was easy for a foreign girl to get into trouble. If it was serious trouble, it might not be possible to keep Vanderham's name out of it. But first, I had to know what the trouble was. I phoned a friend at the special branch, and he agreed to come and see me. Ah, come in, Bill. How are you?
5: Fine. How are you?
3: Oh, bearing up.
5: Well, now, what's all this about?
3: Well, sit down, and I'll tell you.
5: Thanks.
3: I hear you have one of our people in Holloway. Gerda Jorgens.
5: Correct.
3: What's the charge?
5: Interested?
3: Hmm.
5: She's being held for questioning.
3: Why?
5: Illegal possession of firearms.
3: Firearms? What kind?
5: She fell into our net about a week ago. We were doing a house-to-house for deserters. We heard there was some in their area. We searched her flat. Two revolvers and enough cartridges to fill them 10 times over. All neatly hidden away.
3: Did you find any deserters?
5: No.
3: How does she account for the revolvers?
5: She won't, so we're holding her until she does.
3: Any trouble with language? How's her English?
5: Good enough.
3: Hmm. Do you mind if I have a talk with her?
5: No, not at all. You can see her at the prison. If you learn anything, let us know.
6: Miss Jorgens is in here, sir.
3: Yeah, right. Thank you.
6: If you want me, sir, just call.
3: Thank you. Gerda Jorgens?
6: Yes.
3: Please sit down.
6: No, thank you. I need all the exercise I can get. We don't get very much in here.
3: Cigarette?
6: Thank you.
3: I'm sorry to hear about this trouble you're in. If you care to tell me what happened, I may be able to help you.
6: Who are you? Who sent you?
3: I'm from the Dutch Security Service. And if you want to know who sent me here, it was a friend of yours, Mr. Vanderham.
6: Why? Why did he send you?
3: Well, he's very concerned about you. He wants to help you.
6: Does he?
3: Yes.
6: Why didn't he come himself?
3: But he can't. You must know that.
6: What did he tell you?
3: About you? As much as he knows. He told me about the flat.
6: If he told you that, why didn't he come himself?
3: Well, he told me in the strictest confidence. He asked me to see you, try to help you. Now, tell me your story.
6: About Willy? Oh, he's not a bad old stick. Nice, really.
3: No, about your being arrested.
6: They just came to my flat. Searched all around and then took me away. They brought me here. Did Willy, Mr. Vanderholm, did he know?
3: That they were searching your flat? No. Why did the police search your flat?
6: I don't know.
3: Are you sure?
6: Of course.
3: They say that you were hiding firearms.
6: That's ridiculous.
3: They found 2 revolvers at your flat and many rounds of ammunition. And they told you this.
6: That's what they say.
3: Do you deny that they were there?
6: I don't know anything about it.
3: And your friend believes that you've done nothing wrong. He can't imagine that you would do anything wrong. But before I can help you, you must convince me that you've done nothing wrong.
6: Why?
3: Well, do you want me to help you?
6: No.
3: Are you trying to shield someone?
6: No.
3: Do they belong to Mr. Vanderham?
6: No.
3: What age are you, Gerda?
6: 20.
3: Are your parents alive?
6: Only my mother.
3: Where is she?
6: In Holland. In Amsterdam.
3: You have no relatives in England?
6: No.
3: You may be in very serious trouble. Now, will you tell me about yourself? Why did you come to England? Why did you come here alone?
6: I didn't want to come here. I want to be in Holland with my mother. My father's dead. He died 4 years ago. My mother turned our home into a boarding house. She needs me there.
3: What happened?
6: Well, when the Germans came...
3: What age were you then?
6: 17.
3: Go on.
6: When the Germans came, an officer was billeted with us. He was a colonel. I had some...
3: What was his name?
6: Colonel Brock.
3: Tell me about him.
6: Well, I had some young friends who were patriots. And they said I should try getting round Colonel Brock and getting information from him. I tried, but I was not very good at it. And he knew why I was being friendly with him. He had a great row with my mother, and he told her this and said I would be reported for trying to get information. And he wanted to know who my friends were and who had put me up to this. I told my friends this, and they said I must leave Amsterdam. I must go to England.
3: Why?
6: He was reporting me, and they would find out who my friends were.
3: Was this serious?
6: Oh, yes.
3: How did you get out of Holland?
6: An escape route.
3: Yes. How long did this take?
6: A long time. I was a very long time in Lisbon, a year. When I came to England, I had no money. Only what the government gave me.
3: Hmm. What happened when you arrived?
6: I went to a hospital. Then I was given a job to look after the children of a Dutch family.
3: You visited the embassy?
6: Yes, they gave parties there, so that we could meet people.
3: Did you make any friends there? Well, you made one friend there.
6: Mr. Vanderholm?
3: Yes. How did you meet him?
6: I went there several times. He arranged the parties, and he was very kind. He asked me if I liked my work with the Dutch family, and I said no. He said he would try to find me work in an office. He arranged for me to work in one of our government offices. But I told him that if I left this family, I would have nowhere to live. Then he found me this flat. I told him the flat was too expensive for me. He said I had not to worry about this.
3: This was a year ago?
6: Yes.
3: He tells me he paid the rent of the flat.
6: Yes.
3: Was there an arrangement?
6: Of course. I didn't mind. I have my freedom.
3: Yes. Tell me about the police.
6: They knock on my door one night. When I open the door, they push their way in and begin to search. They don't ask. They just begin to search.
3: Do you know why?
6: No.
3: Did you think it was because of Mr. Vanderholm?
6: Perhaps.
3: Or because of someone else?
6: I don't know what you mean.
3: You saw the British police searching your flat. Did it seem to you that they were searching for something or for someone?
6: I don't know.
3: And they found firearms.
6: That's what they say.
3: Did you see the firearms?
6: No.
3: Do you know where they were hidden?
6: No.
3: I think you're shielding someone.
6: Do you? Who?
3: Mr. Vanderholm? Someone else? Or perhaps just shielding yourself?
6: What does Willy want to know?
3: He wants to help you.
6: Tell him I won't mention his name to the British police. Well, that's why you're here, isn't it? That's what he wants to know. Tell him.
3: Yes, I'll tell him. So, goodbye, Miss Jorgens. I may have to see you again. I had the impression that Gerda Jorgens had been hurt in some way. It was clear to me that she was protecting someone, but it might only be herself. I phoned my friend at the special branch again and asked him if we could have a talk. But in the talk, it was important that I should reveal nothing of my suspicions to him.
5: Well, did you see her?
3: Yes.
5: What do you think?
3: Well, she says you're framing her. She says she didn't see any firearms. She says your men just looked around the flat and took her away.
5: Maybe she didn't see them. She didn't even bother to look. She accepted it. She came with us quietly enough.
3: Where were they hidden?
5: In a suitcase. Small, well-worn suitcase. All ready to carry about. And it was hidden on the top shelf of a cupboard. Inside, two revolvers, ammunition, and a pair of denims.
3: British or Dutch?
5: American.
3: American?
5: Yes, the denims are American and the revolvers are Colts.
3: Does she explain this?
5: No, but no doubt she will when we get round to her. What's your interest?
3: Well, she's a Dutch national. Her English is not too good.
5: She got this stuff from an American. Maybe her English is all right. But maybe she didn't get it that way. Look, she's an alien. Illegal possession, denies it, and we want to know why.
3: You're in no hurry?
5: Not at the moment. We have some checking to do.
3: So have I. And I'd like to see her again.
5: Any time. Let me know what she says.
3: I will. I had some checking to do, and it was several days before I was able to take up the case again. I then returned to Holloway Prison.
7: In here, sir.
3: Thank you. Well, good morning, Miss Jorgens.
7: Good morning.
3: Will you sit down, please?
7: I prefer to stand.
3: You prefer to stand on your own feet, is that it?
7: Yes. How is he?
3: Who?
7: Billy.
3: Oh, I don't know. I haven't seen him.
7: You haven't told him?
3: Not yet.
7: Tell me, what do you get out of this?
3: What do you mean?
7: Well, you're not doing this for me. You're doing it for him. What do you get out of it?
3: I'm from Dutch security. You're being held here, as we say, on suspicion. I want to know if the suspicion is well-founded or not. Now, the firearms were found at your flat. I've since seen the report. I've no doubt about that. They were found in a suitcase. A small suitcase. The suitcase was hidden in a cupboard. Was it your suitcase?
7: No.
3: Did you know what was in it?
7: No.
3: But who does it belong to?
7: Does Billy want to know?
3: I want to know. Tell me about your boyfriend. Nationality?
7: Dutch.
3: Name?
7: Rinker. Paul Rinker.
3: Where is he?
7: He's dead. He was shot down.
3: When?
7: 6 months ago.
3: Was this his suitcase?
7: No!
3: You're being difficult, Gerda, but it won't do you any good. You say that it's not your suitcase. Well, it belongs to someone, and I intend to find out. I'll question you until I do find out.
7: Do you really want to know? Or is it Billy who wants to know?
3: I don't think he cares very much, but I want to know.
7: All right. It belongs to a friend of mine.
3: An American. He left it at your flat. Didn't he?
7: Yes.
3: Tell me about it.
7: All right. I met him one day.
3: His name?
7: Cole. Bill Cole. He's an officer.
3: His rank?
7: Lieutenant. Lieutenant Cole.
3: Yes. Well, you met him one day?
7: I knew him before, but I had not seen him for some time.
3: When did you meet him?
7: The first time. When I was with this Dutch family and looking after the children. Then I met him again when I was working at the embassy. He wanted to talk to me. So, I asked him to come home for a cup of tea. For a cup of tea. That is all.
3: Did he have this suitcase with him?
7: No.
3: So you met him again?
7: Of course.
3: How often did you see him?
7: 3 or 4 times.
3: At your flat?
7: Yes.
3: And the suitcase?
7: One morning he came to see me. He had it with him. He said he was being sent abroad for some time. He asked me if I would keep the suitcase for him until he came back.
3: Did he tell you where he was going?
7: Egypt.
3: Did he tell you what was in the suitcase?
7: Some personal things he wanted to keep.
3: Why should he ask you to keep it for him?
7: He had nowhere else to leave it.
3: When he'd gone, did you look to see what was inside it?
7: It was locked.
3: But you did try to find out.
7: Of course, I was curious. But it was locked and he was coming back.
3: To see you? Does your friend Mr. Vanderholm know about him?
7: Does he want to?
3: What happened when the police came? Do you know why they should come to your flat?
7: No.
3: What happened?
7: I told you. They pushed me aside and began to search my flat. They looked in the cupboards and in all the drawers, and then they find the suitcase and open it. Then they search again. And then they asked me to come with them.
3: Did they ask you about the suitcase?
7: Yes.
3: Did they ask you who owned it?
7: Yes.
3: Did you tell them this story?
7: No.
3: Well, why not? Do you realize how serious this can be?
7: Is it serious for Mr. Vanderholm, just knowing me?
3: It was more than just knowing you.
7: Yes.
3: But you thought it best to say nothing until you saw him again.
7: Yes.
3: You still insist that he knew nothing about this suitcase?
7: Yes. Do you believe me?
3: Well, I'll tell you that when I see you again. I had now to trace the American, Lieutenant Cole. Soon I had a check on every part of Gerda Jorgen's story. It was now time to speak to my friend at the special branch again.
5: Yes, I see. And do you think you've got the story out of her?
3: Oh, she's talked to me. I've checked. Here are the reports. I had a check made in Amsterdam at her mother's home. There was a Colonel Brock billeted there in 1941. I've checked with the resistance, and he did report her. The resistance say that they sent her out on the escape route, and they confirm her story of the route taken. I've had a check made at Lisbon. She was there for several months awaiting for a passage to England.
5: I see the report.
3: Certainly, here it is.
5: Oh, thank you.
3: When she first came to England, she was for a short time in service with a Dutch family. They describe her as being loyal and patriotic. And by the way, I have also learned that when she came to England, she was screened at my headquarters and was passed as loyal and patriotic.
5: And how do you feel about that?
3: Well, I'm quite sure she's genuine. Listen, when she was in domestic service, she attended the social get-togethers at the Dutch embassy. But it was thought that better use could be made of her qualifications, and a post was found for her in one of our government offices. She also told me that she had a boyfriend, a Dutch pilot named Paul Rinker. We've checked on him. He was with a fighter squadron. 6 months ago, he failed to return from a mission over Holland. He was posted missing, believe killed. He's now known to have been killed on active service. We've checked on Lieutenant William Cole, United States Army Air Force. We've traced him to Payne Field, a U.S. base near Cairo. He's been interrogated by British Army intelligence, and he's made this statement. He says he knows Gary Jorgens. He admits that he did leave two revolvers, Colts, in a locked suitcase at her flat. He says he did not divulge the contents of the case, but asked her to keep it for him until he returned to London.
5: I see that statement.
3: Yes, of course.
5: Thank you.
3: Everything she's told me has been checked and verified. I'm satisfied that she didn't know about the firearms and that they were not being concealed for any criminal purpose. Well, are you going to release her?
5: No, not yet. We've a bit of checking to do, too.
3: But I've checked her story, every part of it. Look, if it's the firearms you're worried about, you should be after this American.
5: Perhaps.
3: Have you questioned her?
5: Once.
3: What was your opinion?
5: Uncooperative.
3: Yes, well, her English isn't very good.
5: It's better than you think.
3: Well, I'm going to report that she's clear. Now, why do you want to keep her in prison? What do you want to know?
5: It's a small matter of guns and arithmetic. We've had our eyes on this district for some time. It's a bit dodgy. Cole may have left the guns with her, but who is going to buy them? How often has this been done?
3: And your arithmetic is the price of the guns.
5: Maybe.
3: Go on.
5: Your government pays your girl £6 a week. This flat in this district costs £12 a week. And she lives very well.
3: And that makes you suspicious.
5: Well, what do you think?
3: I've checked that too.
5: Where does the cash come from?
3: Not from guns. It's really very simple. A very senior but very indiscreet Dutch official pays her rent and looks after her.
5: Who?
3: Well, I've checked him. He's clear. They're very scared. Anyway, it's not a crime to pay the rent.
5: Who is he?
3: A very senior official. Let's say he's beyond suspicion. Now, I'll make my report and ask you to release her.
5: No name?
3: No name.
5: I'll look forward to reading your report.
3: Perhaps you won't get the chance.
5: All right. I think I'd better hand it over to you.
3: Well, it would save a lot of trouble.
5: It seems to be working out like that. Oh, but I'll need a copy of that statement by Cole.
3: Of course, you can have it now. And thanks for your help. So far, I'd kept the diplomat's name out of the case. Now I had to look after Gerda Jorgen. Thank you, Wardress. Just wait a minute, will you?
8: Yes, sir.
3: Good morning, Gerda.
8: Good morning.
3: I have news for you. Good news. There will be no charge made against you. This is a statement made by your friend, Lieutenant Cole, which has been accepted. I've seen the governor. You're now in my charge, and you're free to go.
8: I see. Have you told Willie about this?
3: No. Well, now that you're free, it doesn't concern him. Why did you want him to know?
8: Does it matter what I want? What happens to me now?
3: But you're free. You can go home.
8: Home? Where? You tell me that I'm an alien. I mustn't do this and I mustn't do that. What must I do?
7: I've been in prison. What happens to me now?
3: I've done all I can for you.
7: Thank you.
3: If there's anything else that you want me to do...
7: No, thank you. I'll look after myself.
3: Will you be seeing your friend again?
7: I have no friend.
3: Gerda Jorgens had tried to keep a secret, but in the war to defend freedom, the first casualty was always freedom and privacy. Our security net was cast over everyone, and it didn't pay to be careless or indiscreet. I never discovered what happened to Gerda Jorgens.
2: 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The script was written by Robert Barr, and the program produced for the BBC. When you want-

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0: Pursuit. 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And then, the man from Scotland Yard, the famous Inspector Peter Black, and the dangerous, relentless Pursuit. When man hunts man. In just a moment, tonight's story.
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Now, with Ben Wright starred as the famous Inspector Peter Black of Scotland Yard, we bring you tonight's story, Pursuit and the Ladies of Farthing Street.

0: your things, sir.
1: Well, this is right, Muppet. You see the sign?
0: Oh? Oh, yeah. Just wait now, Spicer.
1: Hmm. You got the time?
0: It's off post on the dock.
1: Well, we'll give it 10 minutes. You can't tell.
0: I don't know, sir. These anonymous letters. So much rubbish, most of them.
1: Well, there's always one that isn't.
0: This is one of them. There's a lot of places I'd rather be than here.
1: Oh, you cold, Muppet?
0: Oh, bit of rheumatism, sir. I don't know. That fog, it gets in your throat, sir. You can't breathe.
2: A policeman's lot is not a happy one.
3: Happy one.
0: Not off, if I may say so, sir.
2: Yes, you may.
1: We'd better move under the street lamp. You'd be able to see us better. What's the matter?
0: Killer blank, sir.
1: Oh. You ever thought about retiring, Mother?
0: On nights like this, I do, and it's a fact. Oh, what's that bloody dog think he's doing?
1: Barton? Hello. Here's someone.
0: Go on, move along now, or I'll take your win. Police!
3: What is it about you, Mark?
1: Look at the little beast, will you? What's he got, a rat?
0: I don't think so. Yeah, give me that. Come on. Now, drop it. Drop it. It's a shoe,
1: yes, sir. Drop it. Your hand. Did the dog bite it?
0: No, sir. What?
1: Oh. It must have been on the shoe. Come on, that dog came from over there, I think. Shine your torch that way.
0: Oh. That's nasty, that is.
1: Yeah. Well, now we know where he got the shoe.
4: That morning, the Yard had received an anonymous letter to the effect that the writer was in possession of certain facts concerning a murder. We receive a number of such notes weekly and all are given routine attention. This one, however, I felt was not of the psychopathic variety, and so Muppet and I had obeyed the instructions. We had gone to an abandoned warehouse in West Ferry Road, arrived there at 10:30 that night, and waited. And now we stood over a man lying face down in an alleyway. There was a dark wetness on and around his body. One shoe was missing. I remember noticing a hole in the heel of the sock. And then Muppet was bending over the dead man.
0: Stab wound, sir. Back inside.
1: Hmm. Now, help me to turn him over, won't you? You know him?
0: No, sir.
1: All right. Let's have a look through the pockets. Any identity card?
0: Not yet, sir. What? Here. Oh, William Prue. 363 Burdett Road. Miss Limehouse.
1: Let me see the signature. Hold the torch down, will you? Ah, yes. Same writing.
0: The letter we got from the check this morning?
1: That's right. Here.
0: Oh, yes, I'd say it was the same, sir. Well, there's this, too. Something written on the back of a bus ticket, it looks like.
1: Huh? Daffodil and Tulip, Farthing Street. Now, what the devil is that?
0: Oh, best if I know, sir.
1: Well, we'd better have him taken to the yard. Poor devil. He knew something about a murder, all right. Too much.
4: The next day at the yard, Sergeant Muffin and I began to work on the identification of the dead man known to us as William Prue. The Fingerprint Bureau saw

0: through over 10 million prints in their files, criminal record office to determine the same with photographs. We knew that our task would be considerably simpler were the deceased a known criminal. And further, it was necessary to establish the authenticity of the identity card which every resident of the United Kingdom is required to carry. At 2 o'clock, a report came through on another inquiry which I had made to CRO. Chief Inspector Black here.
1: Hello, Black. This is Criminal Records. Roach speaking.
0: Oh, hello, Roach. I hear you broke your arm the other day.
1: Nothing serious. Fell off the ladder up here. I say about that address. 363 Burdett Road. Belongs to a chap named Stephen Wing.
0: Oh, yes?
1: We haven't got a thing. Clean as a bit.
0: Well, what is the place?
1: As far as we know, a boarding house. Mostly seamen. Wing's registered with the police. All perfectly legitimate.
0: Oh, I see. Is there anything about William Prue yet?
1: Half a tank. William Prue. Proper. Right. Hello?
0: Yes?
1: Not yet. We'll let you know, probably in an hour.
0: All right, thanks very much, Roach. I say, take care of your arm.
1: I shall. Say hello to old Moth. Bye-bye.
0: Chief Inspector Black, yeah?
2: Officer, I've traced that mustard you we found. Daffodil and tulip, Farthing Street.
0: Oh, good.
2: It's a tea shop in Kent.
0: Righto. Well, look, nothing's come in here, so have the car brought round, will you? I'll run down to the place.
2: Right, sir.
0: The Daffodil and Tulip turned out to be a very pleasant cottage without the remotest sign of either daffodil or tulip growing in the gardens. It had been remodeled to attend the public needs, but retained the charm of a private dwelling. The season was evidently slow, and I was received by a very large maiden lady who bore down on me like a ship of the line.
3: Good afternoon, Chief, sir. Would you like to go over there? You can see the white turkeys. Of course, they're molting and rather bad-tempered. This way, please. Such delightful weather, don't you think?
0: Madam...
3: Miss Montague, don't you know?
0: I'm from Scotland Yard, Chief Inspector Black.
3: Oh, then you haven't come for tea?
0: No.
3: Oh... He hasn't come for tea, Letty dear. Turn off the gas. We saw you coming up the path. Business has been a little awkward, don't you know?
0: Yes, I understand. Now, I wonder if I may ask you one or two questions.
3: Oh, is it about the grocer's bill? Letty!
4: Yes, dear? Coming in?
3: Meet me to the Nile Partners. Such a dear little place, don't you think?
4: Is there a change, dear?
3: Letty, this gentleman is a policeman. He wants to ask us questions.
4: Good heavens.
0: It concerns a man named William Prue. Are you acquainted with him?
3: Prue? William Prue? No, we're not.
4: Oh, no.
0: We found a bus ticket which bore on the reverse side this address.
4: Oh, really odd.
3: It's very.
0: During the past week or two, do you remember serving any men, maybe roughly dressed, possibly seamen?
3: We do not cater to common people, Inspector.
4: Oh, no, never. Not vagabonds, surely not.
0: Well, this man was about 45. 5'7", about 10 stone, had gray hair, nose was broken, blue eyes.
3: You speak as though he's dead.
0: I'm afraid that he is.
4: Oh, dear, how hard I didn't think. It was only last week.
0: Then you recognize the description?
3: Yes. He said he'd known Percy, Miss Mitten's brother.
4: Oh, dear.
3: We didn't know his name, though.
0: May I speak to Mr. Mitten, please? Does he live here?
3: Well, I never.
4: I think I'm going to cry.
3: I'm so sorry, dear. That was most unkind, Inspector. Everybody knows. Most unkind.
0: I'm afraid I don't...
3: You must have known about Percy. Everybody does.
0: Look, Miss Montague, what does everybody know?
3: You say you're a policeman. You should know. Percy has been in prison for 15 years now. He was sent there for murder.

0: hair starts thinning out, don't ignore it. Do something about it. And the thing to do when excessive falling hair is caused by infectious dandruff is use Double Dandrine, a remarkable dandruff product that gives such effective relief that even in some of the most stubborn cases, results have been amazing. Double Dandrine really works because it destroys the germ Pityrosporum ovale, which many outstanding authorities say is a common cause of infectious dandruff. Only by destroying this germ can you get the real dandruff relief you need. Preparations that simply remove loose dandruff have no effect on it. But Double Dandrine, which is completely safe to use, actually kills this dandruff-causing germ on contact. So if your hair is falling out excessively because of infectious dandruff, try dousing your scalp with Double Dandrine, the remarkable dandruff product that guarantees dandruff relief or your money back. Tomorrow, get Double Dandrine.
1: Now, the second act of Pursuit and the Ladies of Farthing Street.

0: How could you be so cruel, so heartless?
1: Miss Montague, I didn't know. I'm sorry, but I'm afraid I must still trouble you for some facts.
0: I thought at first that you were a gentleman. I perceive that you are not. What is it that you wish to know?
1: This man we'll call Prue. Did he give any reason for speaking of Mr. Minton? Or did he want to see him? Or was he a friend?
0: He said so, that he had known him some time ago.
1: Where?
0: He didn't say.
1: You said that he gave no name?
0: He did not. He had his tea, like a gentleman, and then went away.
1: And you didn't tell him where Mr. Minton was?
0: Certainly not.
1: Did the murder of which Mr. Minton was convicted take place in London?
0: Yes.
1: I see.
0: Now, Inspector, I have nothing more to say. Neither, I'm sure, has Miss Minton.
1: She had never seen or heard of the man before.
0: No, never.
1: Do you wish to tell me where Mr. Minton was sent?
0: Dartmoor Prison. Good afternoon.
1: I had been far from satisfied with my interview at the Daffodil and Tulip tea shop. There were several questions unanswered and others still to be asked. I felt, though, at the time that the knowledge I had gained would be amplified by whatever evidence had been uncovered at the yard. When I reached the office, the reports were already on my desk.
2: Here we are, sir.
1: Ah, got it. Yes, this is our man, Prue, all right.
2: Oh, sir?
1: Uh-huh. Fingerprint Bureau. William Henderson, age 46, et cetera, et cetera. Now listen to this, Moffitt. CRO report. William Henderson, 3 arrests, 2 convictions at 1925, 1931, 1948. Yes, with the last 2 put him away. Well, let's see. Yes, the first count was burglary. Insufficient evidence. Then forgery in 1931 and 1948. Petty stuff, though. Yes, it's interesting here.
2: Something, sir.
1: He was in Dartmoor on the last conviction.
2: You think he knew Minton there?
1: We're going to find out. Well, the identity card is obviously a fraud, and so is the name Prue. Now, look here. I want you to find everything in the file on Minton's case.
2: Right, you are, sir.
1: I'm going to call the governor at Dartmoor and arrange for an interview tomorrow. Fifteen minutes later, I was leafing through the file of Percival Minton. The murder and subsequent trial were remarkably uniform in their simplicity. Minton had shot and killed a friend who was visiting his flat. They had been drinking and a quarrel. No witnesses, only the admission of guilt on the part of the accused. His sister, Miss Letitia Minton, had been attending a play with a companion, Miss Edwina Montague. On their return, they were met at the door by Minton, who told them to call the police. This was done. And the case for the crime was completed 3 months later, Minton pleading guilty. Sentence, life imprisonment. The next day, Moffitt and I drove through a cold, gray mist and arrived that evening at the lonely pile of stone, which is Dartmoor. We went immediately to the governor's office.
3: Now, Inspector, you wish to see Minton. And on the phone, you were inquiring about a release prisoner.
1: Yes, Henderson, sir. William Henderson.
3: Oh, yes.
1: Tell me, did they share a cell?
3: Just a moment. Minton has been in the second gallery since his arrival. It was 1936, October the 20th.
1: Uh-huh.
3: And Henderson was brought here May the 12th, 1948. He was in the first gallery, cell number 6. No, they were never together.
1: Oh, I see. Would there have been any possibility of a close friendship between these two?
3: It's rather doubtful. Minton is a long-term prisoner, class number 3 medically. He's on task, over 60. Henderson was class number 1. He was employed sewing mail bags.
1: Uh-huh.
3: And their recreation periods were separate. Now, their chances for contact were nil, I should say.
1: Would there be any way of knowing if the two men had known each other previously to Henderson's arrest? I mean, possibly visits by Henderson to Minton?
3: I don't think so. However, that will take some time. We'll have to go through the visitor's book.
1: Yes, very well, sir. Well, and now, if I may, I'd like to talk to the prisoner.
3: Of course. I'll have one of the staff take you.
1: The rules of English prisons are rigidly enforced, both the convict and visiting official. In order to question Percival Minton, I had to submit to the presence of a member of the prison staff. Now, this is a provision which protects police and prisoner alike from the possible suggestion that in questioning, coercion was used. In America, it's called the third degree. The guard led me to the second gallery and past quietened cells where men dressed in gray sat smoking or reading. They looked up, eyes alight with a momentary interest, and then were gone from my sight.
4: Hello, Percy. Got a visitor for you.
5: Huh?
4: After you, sir.
1: Minton?
5: I haven't done something wrong.
4: Now, Percy, no lip.
1: That's all right. Minton, since you've been here, have you run across a man named William Henderson?
5: Henderson? No.
1: Are you sure? Gray hair? Broken nose?
5: That description would fit half of Dartmoor. Eh, Sonny?
4: No, no, Percy.
1: He says that he was an old friend of yours.
5: I have no old friends, no young ones either.
1: Oh. He went to see your sister 2 weeks ago.
5: No, no, no. That's not true. He didn't. I don't believe.
1: Then you didn't know him?
5: No, I didn't. I just don't want my sister to know anybody from this place. Nobody, not even me. I don't allow her to visit. You're lying to me.
1: I'm not, Minton. Now, this man was found dead, murdered. He had an address in his pocket. The Daffodil and Tulip Tea Shop.
5: He didn't. He didn't. No, no, no, he didn't. No.
4: Easy on, Percy.
1: We received a letter from Henderson. He stated that he knew something about a murder. He wished to give us that information.
5: I told you, I don't know this person. He doesn't know me. Please leave me alone. It's not fair. You shouldn't be allowed to follow me in here. I'm paying. You have no right. I'm a murderer. This is what I do.
4: Now, enough,
5: I'm paying for what I do.
4: Quiet.
5: Leave my sister alone and leave me alone. Go away. Go away.
1: There was something rather terrible about his passion. He was a very little man with a gentle face now transformed. Tears streamed from his eyes, and the voice became shrill, almost a scream. I left the guard to quiet him, and as I walked back to the governor's office, I was reminded of a phrase from some dimly remembered novel. There is no loneliness to compare to the loneliness of a prison night. The governor's records in the visitor's book showed no indication that Henderson had ever come to see Minton. The supposition then was that there had been no contact between the men in Dartmoor. Therefore, it was our job to link them elsewhere. And we proceeded with this theory the following day. And put as many men as you can spare on it, will you? And in particular, find out Henderson's whereabouts between 1932 and 1936. There's not much else we can do at the moment, Moffat.
2: I'm afraid not, sir.
1: There has to be a motive. Why kill Henderson?
2: Maybe there's no connection between Minton and him at all.
1: No, there's something there. Why did Henderson go to the tea shop in Kent? Now, we've got to assume that he knew he wouldn't find Minton there. Why?
2: I'm so defined now, sir.
1: You know, there's a funny thing, Muffet. According to Minton, he never allowed his sister to visit him. I just wonder... Hello, Black here.
6: Hello, Inspector. This is Governor Rexford, Dartmoor.
1: Oh, yes, sir.
6: Look here. I made further inquiries about her men. Now, a year ago, there was a mild influenza epidemic here. The hospital report states that both Henderson and Minton were admitted.
1: Good. Go on, sir.
6: It's better than that. They were in the same ward for 2 weeks, next to each other. Is that what you're looking for?
1: Wonderful. Thank you very much, sir. Up to that moment, there was no positive proof. But 3 hours later, we had it. A date on a bus ticket, and 2 gray hairs which biological laboratory found on the clothing of the dead man. And when I went back to the Daffodil and Tulip, I knew who had murdered William Henderson. It only remained to learn why.
7: Have you come for tea this time?
1: No, Miss Minton. Is there an office where we can have a few words?
7: Oh, dear, but the customers...
1: I'm afraid that can't be helped.
7: Well, then, perhaps in the pantry. Edwina's there.
1: Well, I should like to speak to her, too.
8: There's a trumpet for the end table here.
7: Oh, well, I'll attend to this, dear. Do take the tea.
1: No, Miss Montague. Tea will have to wait. Now, you told me that a man had come to your shop a week ago asking about Mr. Minton.
7: It's true, it is.
1: I'm sure of that, Miss Minton. And you didn't see him after that?
7: No, definitely. We did not.
1: Well, I have here a bus ticket which proves that he made a trip down here the day before he died.
7: I'm sure.
1: There are 2 long gray hairs which were found on the deceased's clothing. I believe they'll be shown to be yours, Miss Montague.
7: How stupid of you. Why should I dream of...
1: Killing the man? It may be better if you told us. However, I must warn you that anything you say will be taken down in evidence.
7: Edwina, what does he mean?
1: I suggest, Miss Montague, that the murdered man was in possession of certain facts which he had obtained from Miss Minton's brother. Facts with which he was attempting to blackmail you.
7: No.
1: That you were unable to meet his demands and killed him.
7: I did do it, didn't I, Edwina?
0: Stop it, Reggie. Yes, I killed him. You're quite right.
7: Didn't I, Edwina, all this time you said...
0: He had nothing whatsoever to do with this, Inspector. I killed him. He came here a week ago. And then again, the night before, it happened. He said he'd tell the police about something. What doesn't matter. Then he told me that if I'd meet him at 10:15 at the warehouse on West Ferry Road with £1,000, he wouldn't say anything to the police. We had no money. So I went there and stabbed him. I confess. Forgive me, Letty.
1: Why? Miss Montague, why did you do it?
7: I know why.
0: Stop it!
7: I can't hear you. No!
0: I'm sorry, dear. I'm so sorry.
7: I thought Cecilia behaved strangely after the man came to see us. She said it was nothing, but I know her. You get to know people whom you love.
0: No! No, don't listen to her!
7: I never really believed you were Percy, Edwina. Inspector, my brother is in prison for what I did. He took the blame for the murder I did 15 years ago.

0: Yes, it's true.
1: And you were willing to ruin your life for her, Minton?
0: It's not ruined, Inspector. I haven't been so unhappy here. I've known that what I did was right. My father would have wanted it.
1: Your father?
0: Oh, yes. He died a long time ago. He asked me to take care of Letty. I always took care of her, you know. And then 15 years ago, she must have been 35 then, she met a man, not at all a suitable person, you know. She became infatuated. I didn't realize how much so. Father would never have approved. Oh, it was disgusting.
1: Why did she kill him?
0: She was drunk one evening, revoltingly drunk. Didn't know what she was doing. Edwina and I, she was a very old friend, you know, we had gone to a play. Well, Letty invited that man to our flat. It happened just before we came home. The shame would have killed Father had he been alive.
1: And so you took the blame for what she did?
0: Edwina agreed to look after her, just as Father would have wanted me to do.
1: And you weren't aware that you told all this to Henderson when you were in the hospital together?
0: I know. I was quite ill. I suppose delirious. Now I expect I shall have to leave here. I wonder what it will be like outside.

It was a sensational trial, sordid and tragic. The odd little man who had relinquished 15 years of his life was pardoned. He soon afterwards disappeared. The Daffodil and Tulip is once again a private cottage in Farthing Street, Kent. Pursuit. And the pursuit is ended.

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0: I was sitting out front in the A1 Detective Agency office with Doc Long pestering me to get more action in our business or else more women.
1: Look, Jack, you can't expect a number one Texas boy like me to just sit around the office twiddling his thumb. Let's go get ourselves a rough and tumble shooting case. Either that or let's close up shop and hunt ourselves up a couple of good-looking Hollywood extras.
0: You're girl crazy.
1: Of course I'm girl crazy. All Texas boys is girl crazy. Any man with red blood in his veins between the age of 7 and 7 is girl crazy. Or you ought to get his head examined.
0: Mm.
1: Look, couldn't you rush around somewhere and hunt us up a case with lots of action in it and lots of women?
0: You rush around.
1: Yes, sir, that's my idea. Lots of action, lots of women, and lots of money for a big payoff at the end. I was just thinking...
0: The door came open aggressively, and there in the outer office stood a tall, blonde, nervous young man. His manner determined, but a look of uneasiness in his eyes and a queer twitch around his mouth. It was the beginning of the strangest manhunt we ever attempted. A manhunt with a beautiful young girl as the wanted person. A lovely young thing named Mary Travers.
2: I'm looking for Jack Packard.
0: That's me.
1: Why don't nobody ever come in here looking for me?
2: Who are you?
1: I'm Doc Long, doggone it.
2: Oh.
1: Well, you don't need to get so dadblame indifferent about it.
2: Please, Mr. Packard, I've got to have your help. I've got to find a girl. I've got to find her before somebody else gets to her.
0: Who are you?
2: John King.
0: Who's the girl?
2: Mary Travers.
1: Who's Mary Travers?
2: This is her picture. At least this is how she looked in 1941.
1: Hey, she ain't no more than 10 years old.
2: Well, she's 17, almost 18 now, if she's alive.
0: If she's alive.
2: Yes, and I know she is. I'm sure she is.
0: You better throw a little more light on this. What's it all about?
1: Yeah, is this Mary Travers any kin to you?
2: Oh, no, no. In 1938, Mary's family and my family lived next door on Hudson Street.
0: Hollywood?
2: Yes, that's right. Then Mary and her father and mother went to Europe. They got caught someplace in the invasion of Poland, and, well, that's the last anybody ever heard of them.
0: That's 10 years ago.
2: I know it. One report came back that Mary and her mother and father were killed. Well, everyone believed it.
1: But what about the Travers family back home? Didn't they do no investigating?
2: There isn't any family back home, just Mary and her parents.
0: But why bring the matter up at this late date?
2: Hey, here. Look at the second picture.
0: Second picture?
1: Oh, hey.
0: Hello. Same girl.
1: Same girl growed up, man, huh?
2: You see what I mean? Mary's alive. She's in danger, but she's alive.
0: Danger?
2: Yes, and you've got to find her. I don't know where she is, except I think she's in Mexico.
0: Oh, why do you think that?
2: Well, that's got nothing to do with it, but she's in Mexico and she's in danger.
0: Where'd you get this picture? This grown-up picture of Mary?
2: Stop asking questions and get busy.
0: What'd you say your name was again?
2: John King.
0: John King? Where have I heard that name before?
2: Look, it isn't John King you're interested in. It's Mexico and Mary Travers. That's where the trouble is.

0: Dominus tectum, benedicta tu in mulieribus, et benedictus fructus vampus tui, Jesus.
1: How can I thank thee, O Father, for sheltering me here in this beautiful, secluded convent all the troublesome years of my childhood, all the troublesome years of the Great War, all the years I've been growing from child to girl and from girl to woman. But, O Father, I thank thee most of all for bringing me Andrew King. I thank thee for selecting this American boy from across the border for me and sending him to this isolated sector of Mexico that I might meet him, speak to him, and thereby learn to love him. For all thy graciousness and understanding of a girl who has now come to womanhood, who will presently leave this shelter to go out into the world, for all of this and much, much more, I thank you. Amen.
0: Sed libera nos amalo. Amen.

0: lovely service this morning, Carlotta.
1: See?
0: Oh, I am a lucky person. Do you realize this is the last time you'll probably ever wash the back of Mary Travers? Ah, the water's beautifully warm.
1: The last time.
0: Oh, what would the sisters say if they ever caught you in here giving me a tub bath?
1: How many times have you said that these past 10 years? But they never have caught me.
0: They would look at you severely and say, Carlotta, does the convent pay you to cook the food and scrub the floors? Or does the convent pay you to scrub Mary Travers' back? Oh, the sisters try so hard to be severe with their duties. Their hearts are so good.
1: Sit up, so I may wash the back of your neck.
0: Oh, Carlotta, he's so handsome. Do you suppose he'll love me all my life?
1: Who?
0: Who? Who, she asked. Who do you suppose? My young man. My American senor. My Andrew King. Oh, shame on you, Carlotta Bettina Perón. I think you're jealous.
1: Jealous. It is only that I could shake the shoes off the sisters for keeping you so innocent and untouched in this big, wicked world which feeds on such as you.
0: Oh, pooh. Ouch. Right on my unprotected back.
1: Do not say pooh to Carlotta. You are a small child sticking out an impudent tongue at an unleashed tiger. You say poo to the world in the vastness of your ignorance.
0: Today I leave the convent. What is there to fear?
1: Men?
0: But I will have Andrew King to protect me.
1: Perhaps it is he whom you should fear most.
0: Oh, Carlotta, what a one to worry. Today I leave the convent. Tomorrow I will be in Los Angeles, United States.
1: You are a little idiot. Anda. Put your head over the edge of the tub so I can dry your hair.
0: Oh, I love it. Why do you say I'm an idiot?
1: You barely know this Andrew King.
0: My heart knows him.
1: Puffy love. Why should the Sister Superior let you go out into the world to meet this man whom you have met for 3 times in your life?
0: 4 times, and the sister's right.
1: The sister is a baby in the arms also when it comes to men. What does she know of this Andrew King?
0: He came to see her. She could see that we were in love. And just to look at him told her what a fine man he is.
1: Is he a millionaire?
0: No.
1: Is he a capitán of industry?
0: No.
1: Is he then perhaps a great political figure?
0: No, he's just a boy from America.
1: You see, a miserable loafer. Has he no grace at all to throw himself at such as you with only a workman's pay in his pocket?
0: Oh, come on, Carlotta. Give me a kiss.
1: What is this kiss business? Is that going to heal your hurts?
0: Por favor.
1: Bueno, now you have had your kiss.
0: Thank you, darling.
1: Now get out of that tub and let me dry you before the sisters descend on us and give me my notice.
2: As Mother Superior of this convent, Mary, it has been my duty to collect and keep records of all those who abide here. I think you must have known all along in your heart that you were left orphaned by the war just done. If there is anyone anywhere in the world left carrying your name, we have not been able to find that person.
0: Yes, Mother.
2: You came to us here in Mexico from a Spanish refugee ship with $50 in gold coins tied in a handkerchief.
0: I'd forgotten.
2: Gold is not a medium of exchange in the world any longer. So we have translated it into Mexican pesos and American dollars.
0: Oh, you should have it. Little enough for all these years.
2: Take it, child. It is yours. Here, put it in your pocket.
0: Yes, Mother.
2: My child, it is with misgiving that I let you go out into the world. Los Angeles is a big city.
0: But I'm going right to Andrew King. I have his address. He said he would be there. You have met Andrew King. What harm can come to me?
2: You're sure you wouldn't like to remain here? Take your orders and become one of us.
0: Thank you, Mother.
2: But you do not wish it.
0: No.
2: Then go to Los Angeles. Marry your Andrew King. But remember this, Mary Travers. Keep your heart pure. That is your best defense against the world.
0: And men?
2: Men are the world, Mary. Men are the world.
3: Drink of water and the train lurched. I hope you don't mind finding a Texas boy in your lap. Now, you mind if I sat down for a minute?
0: Oh, tengo la bola de sentarse. Wait, is this Los Angeles we're coming to?
3: Yeah, and it is some town. I've been watching you ever since you got on the train.
0: Yes. There was a look in your eyes.
3: Yeah, I bet there was. What an anvil-headed dope I was not to speak to you sooner. Hey, how about spending some time with me in Los Angeles and Hollywood?
0: Oh, that would be nice, but I cannot.
3: Oh, you can't, huh?
0: No, thank you, just the same. But I am going to marry a man.
3: Oh, lucky man.
0: He also is an American. Perhaps you would know him.
3: But what's his name?
0: Andrew King.
3: Andrew King. Hey, not Andrew King.
0: You know him.
3: Well, what a meeting this is. So you Andy King's girlfriend.
0: Oh, that is wonderful if you know him.
3: Look, honey, what is your name?
0: Mary Travers.
3: Huh? Did you say Mary Travers?
0: Yes.
3: Well, what? You know. Look, Mary, you just put yourself in Papa's hands when we get into Los Angeles. We'll dig up Andy King. We get you a marriage license. You're going to be queen of the man.
0: Oh, but I have his address.
3: Just leave everything to me. Just put yourself in the hands of a man that knows.
0: Aren't we beginning to slow down?
3: We're coming in the station. You got much baggage?
0: Just one case.
3: Oh, a straw suitcase, huh? I got me a duffel bag and overnight kit up ahead. I've been down to Mexico a couple of weeks doing some investigating. What a train.
0: This is
3: Los Angeles. Yes, it's her. I'll go up front and get my baggage, and I'll meet you on the platform in just a minute.
4: Hurry, little girl. You can lose yourself in the crowd.
0: But I'm waiting for a friend.
4: Friend? Poof, that one is no friend. Run, mix with the crowd. You can lose him.
0: Who are you?
4: I am one who sat right behind you. Everything that Texas man said, I heard.
0: Oh, he was friendly.
4: I saw the look in his eyes. So did you.
0: He knows Andrew King.
4: No, he does not. Whoever Andrew King is, he does not know him. It is you he wants.
0: Well, I don't know.
4: Hurry, lose yourself.
0: Yes.
4: He's coming. He's looking.
0: Yes.
4: Go to the address you have. Go to your Mr. King. Lose yourself, quickly.
5: The voice of the vehicle of death.
0: Vehicle of death?
5: Ambulance.
0: Somebody has died?
5: To the north, there has been an explosion. Would you like a bag of hot popcorn?
0: No. Is that what you have in your wagon? Popcorn?
5: Sure, sure. Peanuts, popcorn.
0: Please, I will have a bag of popcorn.
5: That's good tonight. I see you got an old straw suitcase. I guess you just come into this country, huh?
0: Oh, please. I cannot find the avenue called Sunset. Do you know it?
5: Sunset? Yes. Si, the longest street in America. Stay with the main street here. Go to the north, must stay with the main street. You lost, maybe?
0: If only it wasn't getting dark. No, if I can find the avenue called Sunset, then I'm not lost.
5: The vehicle of death.
0: Vehicle of death.
5: The dead ride well, young lady. I have never ridden in a carriage half so grand. Your popcorn, miss.
0: What? Oh, thank you.
5: You're welcome. Eat with a clear conscience.
0: Good night.
5: Good night. You know, it's the popcorn, fresh popcorn with the salt and butter.
0: Such a big world. I could have stayed with the sisters in Mexico. I could have stayed at the convent. Night is a dangerous time for women. That's what Carlota said. In Los Angeles, night is a dangerous time for women. The dead ride well, young woman. I've never ridden half so well. Half so well. Mary Travers, that is childish talk. That is not what the sisters taught you. You are not lost. Not really. You are walking to meet your lover. Keep to the north. Walk on Main Street. You will come to the avenue called Sunset. 37 North Maiden Lane. Just off Sunset. There you will come to Andrew King. And there you will come to protection. And there you will...
4: Oh, no! Take your hands off me.
6: What's the matter, honey? You're not too receptive.
4: Let go of me. No.
6: If I took you by surprise, I'm sorry.
4: Oh, please. Please take your hands off me.
6: Be reasonable, honey.
4: I don't want to scream. I don't want to make trouble, but I can't help it. If you don't let go of me right away...
6: Okay. That's too bad we can't get together.
0: Is this what Carlotta meant? A woman rushes from the arms of one man to the arms of another. Is this what the Mother Superior meant? Men are the world, Mary. Men are the world. I'll never find it. The night is dangerous and I'll never find it. The night is dangerous and I'm lost. The night is dangerous and I'm lost.
7: This is the end, lady.
0: What?
7: You can't go no further this way.
0: Who are you? How are you, Stephen?
7: I'm a city guard. Don't you see the red flares? This street's blocked off.
0: But I must.
7: Now, look. There was an explosion this afternoon. The crew was cleaning up the wreckage of a chemical plant which blew up 3 weeks ago. There still were some explosives buried in the mess when the machinery hit it. Wham!
0: We had ambulances.
7: Yeah, you sure did, Aunt Lady. Last of them cleared out only a few minutes ago. All the dead taken away. But the big tragedy was the wrecked houses.
0: They blew up houses?
7: Yeah, one whole block on both sides of North Maiden Lane.
0: No.
7: Oh, here. Sit down on the steps. You sick? You had too much to drink?
0: Not North Maiden Lane.
7: Every house from number 22 to 44.
0: 37?
7: In the very heart of the explosion.
0: Where is Andrew King? And where is my love? What have they done to my future?
7: Get out of the way there. Get out of the way. Let the girl through. Make room. Get out of the way there.
8: Hey, what is this? What do you want here?
7: This girl's ill. You run this place?
8: Why do you bring her here? She don't belong here. Get her out of here. Who are you?
7: City guard for the restricted area on North Maiden Lane.
8: Where the explosion went off this afternoon?
7: Yeah. This girl lost a friend at 37 North Maiden Lane.
8: In the days, is that it?
7: Yeah. Take her in the back room and call the police.
8: This is no place for a nice girl like her.
7: Well, I gotta get back with the red flares to warn others. I'll have to leave her here with you.
8: All right, I'll do what I can with her.
7: That's good enough. Having to wait too long now.
8: This way. Come on.
0: What is this place?
8: The Cafe of the Blue Pig. Enter this room, please, and make yourself comfortable.
0: It smells wicked.
8: Didn't I say it was no place for a dame like you? Here, sit down. I'll be back in a minute. I'm going to call the cops.
0: Men are the world. Men are the world.
8: Yeah, sit there until I return.
0: What must I do? 37 North Maiden Lane is destroyed. Andrew King is no more. I'm lost in the world. Lost in the world. The Mother Superior said, men are the world. Men everywhere. Carlotta said, there is no protection against men except your man. Your own man. But he's gone. No protection except your own man. And he is gone. No protection. No protection. And he is gone. Yes. Yes. Somebody knocking.
9: Hello.
0: What do you want?
9: So this is where you've been hiding from me, eh?
0: Who are you?
9: Oh, hey, honey, you remember me. I'm a Texas boy you met on the train.
0: Oh, yes.
9: She's going to wait for me on the platform, and you didn't do it.
0: You've been following me.
9: Sure.
0: You didn't have any intention of taking me to Andrew King at all. You didn't have any such honest intention, did you?
9: Oh, now, look, honey, let me have some more dope about this Andrew King. What goes with you and him?
0: I don't want to talk about him.
9: No, huh?
0: He's dead. I don't want to talk about it.
9: He's dead?
0: It was at 37 North Maiden Lane where the explosion was this afternoon.
9: That's the address he gave you, huh?
0: Why do you care? You didn't even know him.
9: Why, sure I knowed him. What makes you say that? I told you on a train.
0: The girl hasn't got a chance, is she? Men everywhere.
10: The bad ones trying to take you from the good ones. The good ones never around when you need them.
9: Hey, now, wait a minute. What gives
10: you
9: here?
10: Just you just said you knew Andrew King to get me to go with you. You were just using him for a lure.
9: Oh, so that's how come you dashed off into the crowd.
10: Why don't you go away? I'm not the kind of girl you think I am.
9: Oh, come on. Now, give with this Andrew King business. Where'd you meet him at?
10: At Torreole.
9: Is that a town in Mexico?
10: A village. Near the convent, St. Boniface Lebo. Twice, I met him in the marketplace. Then at the convent, when he met the Mother Superior. And the last time, he came again. His sisters let us walk in the garden together.
9: You mean you just only met him four times?
10: But it was love the first time. One time, four times. 1,000 times, it is no different.
9: Mm-hmm. How long ago was the last time?
10: 2 months.
9: How come he neglected you like that?
10: He's an American. He had to return across the border to Los Angeles. You must not say anything against him. The Mother Superior talked with him. She trusted me to come to him. We were to be married.
9: Did he write to you during them 2 months?
10: One. He sent the address where I was to come.
9: This 37 North Maiden Lane address, huh?
10: Yes.
9: Well, why didn't you come back to Los Angeles with him right away if you're so much in love?
10: It was my wish, but the Mother Superior would not let me. I must stay 2 months more at the convent to be sure, to know for certain through prayer and meditation that I was doing that which I should do.
9: Oh, I see. I want you to come with me.
10: No.
9: Oh, now listen.
10: No, I have been warned.
9: Look, you're just a little gal alone and lost and scared in the middle of Los Angeles.
10: And for that reason, you think I'm at your mercy?
9: Oh, now, wait a minute.
10: Well, I'm not.
9: Hey, you can't do that. Come back here. Wait a minute. Hey, don't try to run across the street. Look out. Look out! Okay, Jack, now you know why the name John King rung a bell in your head.
7: Yeah, brother of Andrew King, wanted for smuggling and black market operations across the Mexican border.
9: Jack, now about this babe Mary Travers.
7: Is she in custody?
9: Yeah.
7: You don't say that as though you liked it much.
9: I don't. I'm almost sorry now that I met her on the Yuma L.A. train.
7: By accident?
9: Yeah, after combing Mexico for 3 weeks looking for her, I find her riding on the same coach and the same train I am.
7: Then what?
9: Well, she tries to give me the slip at the Union Station, and I trail her to 37 North Maiden Lane.
7: Oh, wasn't that where the chemical laboratory blast went off this afternoon?
9: Yeah, right in the middle of it.
7: That's great.
9: Don't nobody know whether Andrew King was at home or not when the neighborhood blowed up. Mary Travers thinks that he was.
7: Where is the girl?
9: Well, I tried to bring her here, Jack, but you know what she thought.
7: How would I?
9: Well, she thought I was a Hollywood wolf, and she run out onto Sunset Boulevard trying to get away, and she got hit by automobile.
7: What? Dead?
9: No, she's banged up, but she ain't dead. She's at the St. Catherine Hospital under police guard.
7: Mm-hmm. I've dug up some more dope in her background. Parents killed in police concentration camp. She was about 9 years old then. Escaped camp with other inmates and was next heard of in Spain.
9: Yeah, she told me that. Sisters of a convent near Oriole, Mexico, tucked her in. She was raised there. That's where she met Andrew King at, in the Oriole marketplace, while he was down there on a smuggling job. Well, she fell in love. First American boy she ever got to know since her kid day.
7: King took advantage of it.
9: Yeah, played on her innocence and on the unworldliness of the sisters, so they was willing to let her come to Los Angeles.
7: To meet King.
9: To marry him. Can you imagine Andrew King marrying any gal?
7: Maybe he's dead in that explosion.
9: Maybe he is. I hope so, for Mary's sake. What about this brother John, the one that was in here and got us started on this bed?
7: Well, he's just as right as Andrew is wrong.
9: Nice kid, huh?
7: Surprising, isn't it? Twin brothers, one a dog, the other straight.
9: And John found that grown-up picture of Mary Travers in Andrew's possession, and that's why he knowed she was in so much danger. He knowed Andrew would use her, is that it?
7: Hey, of course. Doc, did Mary Travers have any baggage with her?
9: What's the matter, Houston?
7: Did she?
9: Why, sure, battered old straw suitcase.
7: Well, where is it now?
9: Well, at the hospital with her.
7: Well, come on. If Andrew King wasn't killed in that blast, he'll want that straw suitcase, and he'll want it bad.
10: Oh, Andrew. My darling, how did you find me? How did you know I was here in this hospital?
11: Mary. Mary, listen to me.
10: But you died in that explosion. I think that's why I ran out into the street, into the traffic. I didn't care about anything.
11: Mary, you've got to listen to me. Did you put those packages I gave you down in Mexico into your straw suitcase?
10: Of course, Andrew.
11: Did you bring them across the border all right?
10: They didn't even stop me. Why should they? There's nothing wrong. There was nothing wrong.
11: Where's the straw suitcase?
10: I don't know, Andrew.
11: You don't know?
10: Oh, please. I think my shoulder was broken when I was hit.
11: You gotta know, Mary.
10: I was unconscious.
11: You gotta know. You hear me? Tell me where it is.
10: Andrew. Andrew.
12: Hey, what's going on in here?
3: Yeah, what? Oh, it's only John King. Honey, what you crying about? This here's John King, who is a sweet guy.
11: Yeah, yeah, I'm John King.
12: Hey, Dr. Poole, get back to that door. This is Andrew King, his twin brother.
11: Hey, you don't know, you don't stop him, Jack!
12: Hey, don't let him get down those stairs!
10: Andrew!
9: Yeah. Andrew King, smuggler. End of chapter. Why, sure, honey, that's me. I don't never mean no girl no harm, no time. This here's my sidekick, Jack Packer.
10: Oh, yes. I've seen you in my dreams, too.
12: Dreams?
10: The last couple of days. I've told Andrew here all about them.
9: Andrew?
11: That's all right. If she wants to call me Andrew, what difference does it make? John, Andrew, as long as Mary loves me, and as I've loved her ever since she was 9 years old and lived next to her.
12: Yeah, but this dream...
10: Well, when I tried to run across Sunset Boulevard and was hit by a car, I guess I was out of my head here in the hospital. I had dreams.
12: Oh?
10: I thought Andrew came in here and threatened me. He wanted my straw suitcase. I thought he hurt me, and then you two came running in. I heard gunshots and running. I thought Andrew was killed. Wasn't that an awful dream?
12: No, terrible.
10: I still think it really happened. Except here he is, standing right by my bed, holding my hand.
11: Andrew, John, what is it, man?
9: Oh, but, what did happen to the suitcase?
10: Oh, the hospital attendants put it away. Some policemen came and got it. It must have been very important. They handled it like it was full of gold.
12: It was important. Evidence in that suitcase is going to smash one of the biggest narcotic smuggling rings in the country.
11: Mary's not involved.
12: No. All Mary's involved in is getting well.
10: And getting married to Andrew.
12: By all means, getting married.
10: That's what the Mother Superior at the convent said. It's a man's world. To belong to the world, a girl must find her man and belong to him. And I've found my man, haven't I, Andrew?
11: That's right, Mary. Call him what you will. You've found the right man. But definitely.
13: You have just heard I Love Adventure, a new Carlton E. Morse production featuring Michael Raffetto as Jack Packard and Barton Yarborough as Doc Long. Next week, incident number 12, entitled A Hearse on the Highway, an affair of hijacking and death. Other players in tonight's show included Peggy Weber, Lou Krugman, Russell Thorson, Jay Novello, Janet Scott, Nan Boardman, and Frank Richards. Assignment with a Displaced Person was written and produced by Carlton E. Moore. Organ music by Rex Curry. Your announcer, Dresser Dahlstedt.

0: 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When Johnny Fletcher gets mixed up in mystery, the results are 30 minutes of laughs and thrills for you. 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Johnny Fletcher follows next. 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

0: We now present The Adventures of Marco Polo. Marco Polo and his companions were imprisoned in the city of Caligar. Kublai Khan regretted having imprisoned the Venetians, and he discussed the matter with his chief advisor, Akmat the magician. Eventually, the great Khan set Marco Polo and his servant Benno free, on condition that they return within 3 days with proof that certain persons had been plotting against the Khan. Meanwhile, Niccolo Polo and his brother Matthew were held as hostages. Marco Polo and Benno left the city, and when night fell, they observed a man stealthily making an exit through a secret gate in the city wall. They followed the man until he reached a spot surrounded by big boulders some distance away from the wall. And there, someone was awaiting him. Marco Polo and Benno crept closer until they could hear the conversation between the two men.
1: Greetings, Vanchu. Have you been waiting long?
2: I have not been waiting very long, Akmat. What news? Is it time for me to attack and overthrow that old fool Kublai Khan?
1: The time is not yet ripe, but he remains in Caligar for 4 or 5 days. I will seek to persuade him to send most of his soldiers away before he proceeds on his journey. I will tell him that there are fierce tribes in the hills which must be conquered. Then, when the Khan's soldiers have gone, your men can make an attack.
2: It is well. But heard you anything of the person who spied on us a few nights ago?
1: That person was Marco Polo.
2: I hate that Venetian.
1: I also hate him. He has much influence with the Khan. But I have poisoned Kublai Khan against the Venetians.
2: It is well. Have they been killed?
1: Not yet. Niccolo Polo and Matthew are still in the dungeon. But Marco Polo and his servant Benno have been sent to procure evidence against us.
2: What is that?
1: Naught but the hoot of an owl, my friend.
2: It is not dangerous that Marco Polo should be seeking us.
1: It is dangerous, my friend, but we need have.

0: that Marco Polo should be seeking us?
1: It is dangerous, my friend, but we need have no fear. I know where Marco Polo can be found.
0: Then why do you not send men to slay him?
1: I am called Akmas the Magician, and many things are known to me. I have greater power in this land than any man save Kubla Khan. But my power is not enough. I shall have more when you come to the throne, will I not, Vanchu?
0: You shall have much power, that I swear. I have no interest in the ruling of an empire. I merely seek great riches, a great name. You may rule the empire when I come to the throne, Akmas.
1: It is well. But I shall prove to you, Vanchu, that I am a great magician. Hark. Heard you anything then?
0: I heard the hoot of an owl.
1: That is a signal for me. It tells me where I can find Marco Polo.
0: Then why do you not find him?
1: Marco Polo is very close to us now, hiding behind one of those big boulders. Some of my trusted men followed me from the city. They arranged to give a signal if they set eyes on Marco Polo and his servants. And now I bid them seize Marco Polo.
2: Fight for your life, Fedor!
1: Oh,
2: I
1: cannot
2: fight against so many men. They have seized me.
0: Oh, they've seized me. Let me go,
1: your dog. It is useless to struggle, Marco Polo.
0: Let me go.
1: You are vastly outnumbered. Drag the two spies before me.
0: Akmas, you are indeed a magician. I know now why you have achieved so much power. No one can outwit you.
1: And no one ever shall outwit me. Marco Polo sought to pit his puny brains against me. You white-skinned dog. That and that from Akmas.
3: Someday you shall pay for those blows, Akmas.
1: Oh, you think that you will live to exact repayment?
3: The Great Khan knows that I am suspicious of you, Akmas. If I do not return, you will be blamed.
1: You lie. If you do not return, the Khan will think that you have fled. Then your father and your uncle will be put to death.
0: Let us make an end to Marco Polo now.
2: Oh, Master Marco, it seems that this time we are to die.
1: We cannot slay them here. We are too close to the city. And I do not wish Marco Polo to die an easy death. I give him into your keeping, Vanchu. I am told that in the hills there is a strange water dungeon in which the robbers execute their prisoners. Let Marco Polo and his servant die in that dungeon.
0: That will give me pleasure. I have a score to settle with Marco Polo.
1: And I can trust you to settle it, my friend. These men will take Marco Polo to your hiding place in the hills. Then we can discuss our plans without being overheard. You will have an unpleasant death, Marco Polo, and you will know that Kubla Khan is not to live much longer. A new emperor will take his place. That emperor will be Vanchu, but the most powerful man in the land will be Akmas the Magician. Farewell, Marco Polo. We shall not meet again.
3: Something tells me that we shall meet again, Akmas.
1: You fool. There is no escape for you. Drag the prisoners away.

0: Marco Polo and Benno were dragged away to the hills, and they eventually arrived at a robber village. Soon afterwards, they were taken down a long flight of stone steps to what looked like a deep pit in the side of the hill. The great iron door was opened, and the two prisoners were pushed through it. They found themselves in a small stone cell with a ceiling so low that they could not stand upright. Marco Polo and Benno sat upon the floor of the cell.
1: It seems that we are in a dangerous plight, Benno. By my own headstrong foolishness, I led you to disaster. I should have known that Akmath was cunning enough to have us followed.
2: All we can do is to pray that our death will be swift and merciful, Master Marco.
1: But, Benno, we must not die. I care not so much for my life. But if I do not return to Kalagar within 3 days, then my father and my uncle will be put to death. I must find some means of escape.
2: Oh, how can we escape from here?
1: I know not. This is a strange dungeon.
2: Akmath referred to it as the water dungeon. Yet there is no water here.
1: Oh, there is no way of escape. Oh, Benno, why was I so foolish? I have placed my father's and my uncle's life in danger. I am at the mercy of these plotters now. I must escape. I must. Let me think. Can you see any way out of this dungeon?
2: Oh, I can see no way out of this dungeon, Master Marco. Some...

0: stone floor. And yet, there is something strange about this stone floor.
1: Oh, what is strange about it?
0: Oh, the stone is worn and smooth, and this great flagstone seems to be movable.
1: Oh, we could not move it. Look, up above. There is an opening at the top of the cell.
0: Oh, someone is peering in here.
2: I trust that the two prisoners are comfortable.
1: So you are there, Van Chu.
2: Yes. There is a convenient spy hole here at the top of the cell. I wish to watch you die.
1: Van Chu, it is possible that I may be able to persuade your uncle, Kublai Khan, to forgive you for your crime if you will but set me free and help me to prove that Akmath the magician has been plotting.
2: Are you begging for mercy, Marco Polo?
1: No, I am not begging for mercy. But think of it. You are a fugitive. Your uncle's soldiers are hunting for you. But you could win favor once again with Kublai Khan if you would set me free and come before the Khan. If you would reveal to him the nature of Akmath's plot.
2: Akmath is a magician. He has offered to place me on the throne. Think you I would give up the throne for your empty promises?
1: Oh, Akmath can never be placed on the throne. Nor you either, for that matter. He belittles the strength of Kublai Khan. He thinks that the great Khan is a fool. Someday, Akmath will find his mistake. Admit your mistake before it is too late, Van Chu. I say that if I die, you shall die.
2: Your threats do not frighten me, Marco Polo. You are a helpless prisoner in the water dungeon. I shall tell you what fate is in store for you. At my hand here, there is a lever. You will observe that the floor of the dungeon consists of two large flat stones. When I move this lever, the stones will gradually come apart, leaving a gaping void. You will go hurtling down that void to a raging torrent many hundreds of feet below. Your body will never be found. You will be drowned in the underground river beneath this cell. Many men have gone before you, Marco Polo. Many men have met a similar death. I have heard them screaming as they have fallen through space towards the river.
1: Oh, Van Chu, you may take my life, but spare that of my servant. He only followed where I led. He has committed no crime against you.
2: I hate the white dog. He shall die with you. I observe that you are one on either side of the dungeon. I will move the floor of the dungeon apart just a little. Then gradually I will make the space wider and wider. And then when I am ready, the floor will disappear altogether. And you will hurtle to your death. Watch, Marco Polo.
0: Oh, Master Marco, the floor is moving.
1: Keep well back towards the wall, Benno.
0: Oh, I felt the floor move under my feet.
2: Look, there is an opening in the center of the floor.
1: You have nothing to gain by killing us, but everything to gain by letting us live. Let me again beg of you to come before Kublai Khan and prove to him that Akmath is a plotter. Then you will be well rewarded.
2: Kublai Khan would never forgive me for rebelling against him. I want more than a reward and forgiveness. I want a throne. But it pleases me to watch you suffer. See, I will widen the space in the floor a little more.
0: Oh, Master Marco, what can we do?
1: There is nothing we can do, Benno. Oh. This dog is intent on destroying us. We can only pray that our souls will find peace in death.
2: I may be disposed to save your life if you'll go on your knees and pray to me, Marco Polo. Pray for your life.
1: That would give you great pleasure, Van Chu. But I have no intention of going on my knees to you. We of the white race can die like men. But if it pleases you to torture us, to take pleasure in our impending death, take your fill of pleasure, Van Chu. I know your death is not far distant. But I shall never plead to you for mercy.
2: I now take the floor a little further apart. See, there is a gaping void now. Look down into the black depths, Marco Polo. Know that soon you will be hurtling through space. I draw the floor a little further apart. There is not much standing room left.
1: You devil.
0: Master Marco, I am prepared to die. I will not show fear.
1: Well spoken, Benno.
2: I have seen men leap into that black space rather than await death. Why do you not leap, Marco Polo?
1: Because I have always believed that while there is life, there is hope.
2: There is no hope for you. I open the floor a little more. The next time I move it, it will be the last, Marco Polo.

0: You know, cats have minds of their own. That's why we love them. They really do know what they like. Tibby, Tibby, Tibby.
1: Tibby the meat lover, and now he's easy to please with Kitty Cat Meat and Liver Dinner. 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And Tabby, she's happier than ever. She likes both the Kitty Cat dinners.
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8: Charlie says, love my good and plenty. Charlie says, really rings the bell. Charlie says, love my good and plenty. Don't know any other candy that I love so well.
9: Then how much is that vase?
10: It's 1,000 years old and worth £10,000.
9: Ha ha! 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
12: Although his career as a crime fighter is sometimes a lonely one, up till now, Batman has never allowed himself to think of marriage. For he knows that marriage would pose a severe problem. But suddenly, it happens. Batman does get married to another costumed crime fighter, the glamorous and lovely Batwoman. How it all happens is revealed in the surprising story of The Marriage of Batman and Batwoman. One night in the Wayne Mansion, Dick Grayson is watching his guardian, Bruce Wayne, getting dressed in something other than his Batman costume.
13: Bruce, what are you wearing?
14: Well, surely you've seen me in a tuxedo before, Dick. I'm going to a formal affair tonight. Got a date with beautiful Kathy Kane.
13: Kathy? But you always said she annoys you by interfering in our cases as Batwoman.
14: True, true, but Kathy's a lovely girl. And a lovely girl can be forgiven almost anything. I hope she likes this corsage. Well, I may be quite late, Dick. Don't wait up for me.
12: After watching Bruce Wayne leave, dressed impeccably in his role of a dashing man about town, young Dick sits moodily alone in an armchair in the Wayne living room, brooding over his thoughts.
13: Bruce certainly is getting fond of Kathy. Gosh, what if he should really fall in love and marry her? Boy, would that break up our partnership. Imagine Bruce Wayne married to Kathy Kane. But it couldn't happen. Or could it?
12: Time passes. And then...
14: Dick, Dick, wake up, wake up. We have something to tell you.
13: Huh? Bruce and Kathy. Oh, Dick, I finally made Bruce realize how lonely a bachelor's life is, and he proposed.
14: When Kathy said yes, well, I didn't want to lose a moment, so we got married tonight. And, Dick, we wanted you to be the first to know it.
13: You're married? Really married?
15: Yes, Dick. See my ring?
13: Bruce, it isn't true. Married? What's going to become of me? I mean, us now. Oh, Dick. From now on, I'll be like a mother to you. Oh, I'm so terribly excited. Darling, I want to go upstairs and unpack my things.
14: Of course, dear. I'll join you in a little while. Now, Dick, listen.
16: Bruce, how could you? Does she know about you? I mean, does she know you're really Batman?
14: Not yet. I'm saving that little surprise for a while. I want her to get used to the idea of being Mrs. Wayne before I tell her she's Mrs. Batman, too.
12: The next night, as Kathy, Bruce, and Dick are dining, the bat phone rings. A summons for help for the Batman and Robin. Taking the call on another extension, Bruce Wayne returns to the table.
14: Kathy, I'm sorry. That was one of my business partners. I've got to meet him right away. Something urgent has come up. And Dick, you will have to come along with me.
16: Right.
13: Oh, will it take long, dear?
14: Oh, probably not. I'll get word to you if we're going to be very late. Let's go, Dick.
12: Changing secretly, Batman and Robin rush to the Gotham City airport, where a robbery is in progress. Meanwhile, left alone in the Wayne mansion, Kathy becomes restless and wanders to the window.
13: Oh, I'm so bored, all alone. Maybe I ought to go out myself. Oh, in the sky outside, it's the bat signal calling Batman. Maybe I will go out. Luckily, I packed my Batwoman costume. I'll help Batman and get back before Bruce returns.
12: And so it is that two vehicles speed through the night to the scene of the same crime. One, a motorcycle ridden by a daring girl.
13: Wouldn't Bruce be surprised to know he's married to the Batwoman?
12: The other, a sleek, black, bat-shaped car, the Batmobile.
14: Wouldn't Kathy be surprised to know she's married to the Batman, eh, Robin?
12: Batman and Robin in the lead arrive first at the airport, where bandits have just looted a safe of its valuables.
14: There they are, Robin. After them.
17: Hey, that's Batman and Robin. They got us blocked off. Quick, up that ramp to the skylight. There's still a few guys. The two of them can't get all of us.
14: Robin,
17: you take that one.
16: But there's three more. How are you going?
14: This rope for my utility belt. If I can loop it over that beam on the roof. There. Now I swing over to this side of the ramp and get one. Then back to the other side for this one. And that makes two. Robin got his man, so there's only one more to go.
17: You ain't gonna get me, Batman! Look out, Batman! He's got a gun!
13: I'll take care of you, mister!
17: Oh, my arm! It's Batwoman! She came through the skylight!
13: Surprise, Batman? I heard the police call on shortwave, just as you did.
14: She's coming out as Batwoman.
16: Where's she gone to, Batman?
14: In a big rush to leave, isn't she? Look, out the window. Bet she's trying to get back home before I return as Bruce Wayne. Robin, come on. We'll take a shortcut. I've got a little surprise planned for my wife.
12: Soon after, as the Batwoman hurries into the Wayne mansion...
13: Batman! And Robin! What are you doing here?
14: I've just had a little chat with your husband. I've told him all about you.
13: No! What?
16: Your husband wants to talk to you. Downstairs. This way.
13: Through that grandfather clock? That's a strange entrance to a basement.
12: As they descend, the astonished Batwoman finds herself in a deep limestone cavern filled with incredible equipment.
13: What? This is the Batcave. And if the Batcave is under the Wayne Mansion, you must
14: yes,
13: be...
14: Yes, Kathy. I'm Bruce Wayne.
13: Darling, Batman is my husband. I'm the luckiest woman in the world.
14: Yes, Kathy, but there's something you must understand. Kathy, by revealing my identity, I hope you will realize why I don't want to endanger your life and mine. From now on, Kathy, the Batwoman will have to be content to be just Mrs. Wayne, a normal housewife.
12: The next night, the bat signal once again calls Batman and Robin. As the dynamic duo prepare to leave the Batcave, they are surprised by Kathy.
15: Wait! Wait for me! I'll have my costume on in a few minutes.
14: Huh. Now look, Kathy, I'm the crime fighter in this family. A wife's place is in the home.
15: A wife's place is with her husband.
14: But Kathy, suppose you were unmasked. You'd be recognized as the wife of Bruce Wayne. And then the underworld would know my true identity. You could jeopardize my whole career.
15: Don't be silly, darling. That could never happen.
14: Perhaps. But just to make sure it won't happen, I hid your only costume. Kathy, you're staying here. Now, Robin, let's go.
12: On a deserted movie set with a full-sized model of an old-time pirate ship, a crime is underway. A group of stealthy figures slip through the shadows along the wall.
18: Hey, boss, you sure we can grab real silver and jewels in here?
19: I told you. I read where they ain't using phonies in this picture.
18: Do we have to take a break there? So be it. Okay, and then we'll get... Boss, you sure we can grab real silver and jewels in here?
19: I told you. I read where they ain't using phonies in this picture. They got a chest filled with $500,000 worth of the real stuff. They lock it up in the studio safe at night. But that'll be a cinch for us to crack.
20: And you're going to be a cinch for us. Batman and Robin, up above us on a catwalk. Quick, we'll cut across the deck of the ship. Robin, dive down to the ship's gangplank. We'll use it as a springboard.
21: This'll be one pirate ship plank that isn't locked.
20: Look out, Robin. They've got those pirate swords from the ship.
21: Drop it, buddy.
20: Well, for a pirate, you've got an awfully soft stomach.
21: Shiver me timbers. They almost expect to see Blackbeard, the pirate.
15: Not Blackbeard, but Batwoman.
20: What?
21: Batwoman.
15: Yes, in one of your spare costumes, darling. I did a quick sewing job to make it fit. Although it's still a bit too loose here and too tight here.
20: Stay out of it. Robin and I can handle it ourselves.
15: Don't be silly, darling. Why shouldn't I help as long as I'm here?
21: Batman, one of those crooks got away. Look, he's over by the wind machine.
20: Come on, you guys, this way. I've got a gun on him.
9: Didn't she just get married to Bruce Wayne?
20: And she called Batman darling. Hey, that means Batman is Bruce Wayne. Come on, let's get out of here. This is great news.
15: Oh, darling, I'm sorry.
21: Kathy, now look what you've done. Just what Bruce said. You've wrecked Batman's career.
15: Oh, no. No.
21: He's finished, Kathy. And it's all your fault. Batman and Robin down the drain because of you. All because you wouldn't listen. You did it. You did it.
20: Stop it, Robin.
14: Accusations won't help now. Stop it. Do you hear me?
20: Do you hear me?
14: Stop it. Do you hear me?
20: Do you hear me?
14: Do you hear me?
20: Do you hear me?
14: I said, wake up. Wake up.
21: Huh? Bruce?
14: Fine thing. I come back from my date, and instead of finding you in bed, I find you asleep in a chair.
21: Oh, then it didn't happen. Huh. That was all a dream. You didn't marry Kathy.
14: What? Me marry Kathy? Dick, you know I can't get married. But maybe someday I might. Marry Kathy. She's a nice girl, all right. It's an interesting idea. Well, who knows?
21: Golly, are you serious? If you did marry Kathy someday, and my dream came true, oh, no. Holy catfish!

0: Would you credit it? 50-odd years of bake it same old Ovies. 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Still with same wheat germ goodness, but a bit softer like and less crusty. I told them I'm too old to change my ways now. I'll put one at Lance onto it. Very nice, young Harold. If you like that sort of thing.
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2: Once upon a time there was an engineer.
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2: 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He used good and plenty candy to make his train run.
4: 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Charlie says, love my good and plenty. Don't know any other candy that I love so well.
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0: fiery horse with the speed of light, a cloud of dust, and a hearty high old Silver, the Lone Ranger. With his faithful Indian companion, Tonto, the masked rider of the plains led the fight for law and order in the western United States. His strength and courage were always on the side of right against might. No man could match his daring and resourcefulness. Nowhere in the pages of history can one find a greater champion of justice. Return with us now to those thrilling days when the West was young, and the Lone Ranger was fighting the greatest battle of his entire career. Tonto and Arizona Lawson were standing in the living room of the Graham Ranch House. Graham had left the room for a moment, and they watched him curiously as he returned with a small leather sack in either hand.
1: It's none of my business, maybe, Graham, but would you mind telling us what you're up to?
2: Nothing that'll make you angry, I hope. Those are yours.
1: Huh?
2: One for you and one for Tonto.
3: Me no savvy.
2: Each of those sacks contains $1,000 in gold. Take them. You've earned it.
1: Oh, now look, Graham.
2: Now, don't refuse it, Arizona. If I thought you'd accept, I'd offer you 10 times that amount. I can afford it, and what the pair of you've done for this district is worth 100 times as much. When you arrived at Spanish Flats, a dozen outlaw gangs held the territory in absolute fear. Not even the law dared to move against them. Now it's a different story. Every one of those men is dead or in jail. Honest people can go about their business as they always should have done. I helped a little, but the greatest credit should go to you and Tonto and the Lone Ranger, wherever he is.
1: Graham, you don't get it.
2: Well, what's wrong?
1: You know the Lone Ranger don't ever take cash, don't you?
2: Why, of course. But I'm not offering him any.
1: Maybe not, but it amounts to the same thing.
2: Wait.
1: You see, it's like this. Back when we thought the masked man had been done for, I offered to help Tonto the best I could. Of course, I ain't no way to substitute for the Lone Ranger, but it was his work I meant to carry on. The way it turned out, he done most of it, even if we ain't laid eyes on him. But at least I was trying. So now if I took pay for the little I'd done, well, I just feel kind of mean and cheap and ornery. And I know Tonto would feel the same.
2: That right, Tonto?
3: Well,
2: then I apologize. I meant well, but I see where I had you sized up wrong. Oh, but at any rate, you'll let me tell you how grateful I am, won't you?
1: Nope.
2: Oh, but now listen.
1: Nope, Graham. Not till we've finished our job.
2: But you have. But I tell you...
1: Forgot the gent behind all them crooks, have you, Graham?
2: You intend to get him?
3: We get him.
2: But, well, you can't. Well, the idea's preposterous.
1: Why?
2: You don't know who the man is. No one does.
1: That's right.
2: Then how do you expect...
1: Graham, you should know what the masked man always says. When you start a job, don't quit until you've done it right. Well, if we quit now, our job wouldn't be more than half done.
2: The man hasn't any power with those gangs broken up.
1: He could organize again some other time.
2: The law doesn't know his identity. His own men didn't know. He made contact with them by means of a go-between. We don't know who that go-between was. We have absolutely no clue that could possibly lead us to him.
3: That's wrong.
2: You mean you have?
3: Huh.
2: I didn't know this. Why didn't you tell me?
1: Well, we didn't have enough to go on.
2: But you have now?
1: We expect to have.
2: Well, I don't understand.
1: Graham, I'm sorry we had to mention it at all. We didn't mean to. Wouldn't have if we hadn't gotten to this argument.
2: But don't you
1: wait a minute. Tonto said we had a clue. Well, in a manner of speaking, we have. But it ain't enough yet. And there's some other information we've got to get a hold of before we can act.
2: What other information?
1: Well, Graham, you're asking me something I don't know myself.
2: It'll tell who the man's name is?
1: Nope.
2: Oh.
1: But it'll show us how to go about learning his name, Graham. And I can tell you this. When the time comes to find out, you won't be left out in the cold. We're going to need your help.

0: It was 2 days later that Graham and Sheriff Wicks of Spanish Flats rode side by side cross country. The rancher was speaking earnestly to the lawman.
1: Sheriff, I know Arizona and Tonto have something up their sleeves.
2: From what you said, Graham, they must have.
1: They've got a lead on this fellow who first organized the outlaws we've been fighting.
2: Sounds like it.
1: When they left the other day, I followed them away.
2: Yeah?
1: And that's what made me suspect Boylan.
2: What do you mean?
1: They rode to Boylan's ranch. Not openly, Sheriff. Secretly. I noticed they took a great deal of pains to keep anyone on the place from discovering them. I couldn't do more at the time because, after all, if they don't want to confide in me now, it's not my place to force their hand.
2: I've noticed them two gents usually savvy what they're about.
1: I'm sure they do this time.
2: If they suspicion Boylan, you mean?
1: Yes.
2: I don't know but what you're right.
1: Sheriff, I am certain I am. Look at what's going on. For the past 2 weeks, Boylan has been disposing of his property as fast as possible.
2: Yeah?
1: Nothing suspicious in that, of course. Unless you realize that Boylan may be the man we want. And now that his gangs are finished, he's clearing out.
2: And then them guards are here.
1: Exactly. No one can get near his ranch house without permission in advance.
2: Of course, he always has been a sort of peculiar old duck. Never made friends.
1: But doesn't that fit in, too? Wouldn't a man in that position naturally avoid all contacts that might accidentally reveal his game?
2: I reckon he might.
1: Wouldn't he avoid making friends? Wouldn't he deliberately discourage any visitors who might arrive at awkward times?
2: It all fits in, don't it?
1: Mark my words, Sheriff. Tonto and Arizona know something about that man. They aren't spying on him just to pass the time.
2: Only thing is...
1: Well?
2: Maybe we ought to leave all this to them. Maybe we shouldn't butt in. If Boylan's crooked, they'll get a lot further proven it than I will.
1: Perhaps. But on the other hand, you may be able to give them valuable aid.
2: How?
1: Why? Because you're the law. You can openly demand information they could only gather indirectly. For instance, why is he so anxious to sell out?
2: You mean when we get there, I should ask him that?
1: Certainly.
2: But if he's crooked, he'll just lie about it.
1: And if he does lie about it, we'll probably know it.
2: Yeah, that's so.
1: Hold it. Whoa, boy. Whoa. Whoa. Whoa.
2: What's the matter?
1: Well, we're almost there. You can see his place through these trees.
2: Where are them guards?
1: There are two of them in front of the house. And there's another near the corrals.
2: What do you think, Graham? Think we ought to ride right up and make them let us by?
1: Because of the star you're wearing? That means about as much to those gun hands as a bouquet of daisies. No, we're leaving our horses here. There's a side door. These trees will give us cover until we're almost there. They'll hide our horses. Come on.
2: Well...
1: Now, don't be a fool, Sheriff. We'll never see Boylan if we let those guards see us. Now, do what I say.
2: All right, go ahead. I'm with you.
1: This way. Wait.
2: I don't see anybody now.
1: I think the coast's clear. That's the door, I mean, right there. Let's hope it isn't locked.
2: What are you going to do?
1: Make it before anyone shows up. Come along now. Hurry. Now, keep your fingers crossed and... Sit right where you are, Boylan.
2: We aim to ask you some questions.
3: Hey, what do you mean, breaking into my home like this?
2: Are we?
1: Let me do the talking, Sheriff. If you didn't have guards stationed outside, Boylan, it wouldn't be necessary to break in here.
3: Yeah, fine guards they are. I'll fire every one of them.
1: Later, you can do what you please. Right now, we're after information.
3: What information?
1: The reason for those guards. Your reason for attempting to sell out.
3: Well, that happens to be none of your business.
2: We're making it our business.
3: Yeah?
1: And you'll answer, Boylan, or find yourself in jail.
3: So, that's it, eh? Well, gentlemen, I'll tell you. About the guards, I refuse to answer. It's my one to sell. Well, you can know it if you wish.
2: Go on, talk.
3: No, there's no need. I have some papers here that'll explain the matter for me.
2: Hmm?
1: What papers?
3: Right here in my desk. Now, if you'll just glance at these... Gentlemen, reach for the ceiling.
2: Why, you tricked us. Graham, he opened that drawer just to get at that gun.
3: I did, and now you listen to me.
2: You
3: have exactly 30 seconds to get out of this house, or I'll blow the pair of you right square into the middle of next week.

0: Graham, before we come here, I sort of felt like we should have left all this to Tonto and Arizona to handle.
1: Oh.
0: But after what that skunk just did to us, doggone if I don't send him to jail myself. Come on, let's get to town and figure this out. Get up.
2: Come on.
0: Get up.

0: Sit down.
1: Well, Sheriff, just what do you expect to do about Boylan?
0: Graham, I'll tell you.
1: You've got something in mind?
0: I've learned a few things this last month or so.
1: Yeah?
0: I've been watching Tonto in Arizona. I've seen how that mask fella works, even if I ain't seen him. I've learned that sometimes it pays a heap better to use your head instead of your guns.
1: Which means exactly what?
0: I'm going to use my head.
1: How?
0: I figure Boylan's guilty.
1: And so do I.
0: But there ain't no use fetching him into town and trying to make him answer questions. Even if we'd get enough fellas together to ride out to his place and make him come.
1: No, I don't suppose there would be.
0: So I'm going to do something else. I'm going to trick that hombre.
1: That's what I asked you. How?
0: You game to back me up?
1: If you don't mind explaining what you're thinking of.
0: Graham, what was the one weak point in Boylan's scheme?
1: I don't know.
0: The fella he used to take orders to the crooks working for him, wasn't it?
1: Well, I suppose so.
0: Of course it's so. Nobody in them gangs could tell who the big boss was. Cause they never seen him, nor heard his name mentioned. All they knew was that he told them what to do and how to do it, and afterwards collected his share of the loot.
1: Yeah.
0: But the fellow that carried the orders for him had to know who Boylan was. Out of everybody in the county, he's the one man could stand up and point a finger at Boylan and say he was guilty.
1: Why, of course.
0: Well, and maybe now you see what I've got in mind.
1: I'm afraid I still don't.
0: Why, it's as plain as the nose on your face, Graham. I'm going to try a scheme like a masked man used once in a while. I'm going to spread the word that Boylan's go-between has let me know he's willing to tell who hired him in exchange for my promise to let him off.
1: You know who this go-between is?
0: No, but...
1: Well, if you don't, I'm afraid the plan isn't very practical.
0: Why not? Boylan don't know I ain't acquainted with the feller, does he?
1: No.
0: Then how can he know I ain't telling the truth?
1: And if he believes you...
0: Then I'll use the next part of my scheme. I'll act like I'm going to meet that gent somewheres in the hills to get his story. I'll see to it Boylan finds out when and where I'm going to meet that feller. Boylan will have to try to shut his mouth. And when he does that, he'll give himself away.
1: Oh. And who are you going to use to pretend to be the man you're meeting?
0: Oh, most any feller will do. Boylan don't have to get a look at him. His conscience will fix that up all right.
1: I'm not sure this will work.
0: Why not?
1: Well, I don't...
2: Oh, it'll work all right.
1: Well, who's that?
2: It works.
1: Tonto.
0: Arizona.
3: We heard you two gents talking through that there open window. You ought to be more careful.
0: Well, I'll...
3: And if you're wondering why we're so sure your scheme will work, Sheriff, I'll tell you. Me and Tonto spread that story you was talking about.
0: But I...
3: And we won't have to stretch the truth none.
0: Huh?
3: Because we really know who is carrying orders from the boss to them crooks. We just found out today.
4: Curtain falls on the first act of our Lone Ranger story. Before the next exciting scenes, please permit us to pause for just a few moments.

0: Now to continue our story. In accordance with the sheriff's plan, Arizona went to the cafe and talked just enough to create the impression he desired.
1: No, boys, I can't say anything more. Not yet. I don't know his name for sure. But if I was to make a guess, I'd say he was a big rancher in these parts. Yep. He's mighty clever, and he's mighty careful, too. Maybe he realizes he's made a mistake. Wouldn't surprise me none if he tried to clear out. But he's waited too long. After I've talked with a certain hombre tonight, we'll know his name, and the sheriff will have all the evidence he needs to hang him. Adios.

0: Arizona left the cafe and met Tonto outside of town. Together, they rode to the ridge of a hill not far away, and there the Indian built a fire. When the column of smoke was rising straight in the air, he prepared to send a message.
1: Just say that everything's set, and all we need is the word to go ahead.
2: Tonto, do it.
1: We'll have to stay here till we get a reply. Is that all?
2: Tonto saying what you tell him.
1: Better do it again. Keep on repeating until you're...
2: You wait.
1: What's up?
2: You look. Hill to north.
1: Smoke. A signal.
2: That right.
1: What's it say?
2: Night. Line. Cabin. South.
1: Tonight. Line cabin south. South of where? There's plenty of line cabins south of here.
2: Lone. Bear. Canyon.
1: That's all we need, Tonto. Tonight. There's been no change, and south of Lame Bear Canyon.
2: You write to Graham?
1: Just as soon as it gets dark. The sheriff and his posse will be waiting there.

0: there now. Whoa. Quiet, boy. Down, Wolf. You stay here.
1: Is that you, Arizona?
0: Yep. Everybody here?
1: They're waiting. Come in.
0: Hi, Sheriff.
2: Oh, into the cafe, Arizona?
0: Uh-huh, Sheriff. And there ain't a one of them that ain't talking about us locating Boylan's messenger.
3: They don't know Boylan's the man we're after, do they?
0: Shucks, no, Graham. I just said that because we all know he's the fella.
3: Oh.
2: But what about Boylan himself, Arizona?
0: Tano took care of that.
2: You know he did?
0: Sure. I met him at the Grove and he told me. He talked to one of Boylan's gun hands. From the excitement around the place afterwards, Tano says that gun hand must have run right to Boylan then and there and repeated the whole thing.
3: Good.
0: It won't be hard for Boylan to learn you come here to Graham's place, Sheriff. And he ain't going to take no chance you're going to meet that army that was working for him without his being close by.
2: Think he's somewhere near now?
0: Wouldn't surprise me none.
2: He'll follow us?
0: Have to, won't he? That is, if he figures on finding where the fella's hiding out and finishing him off before he can talk to us.
2: Yeah.
3: What do we do now, Arizona?
2: Got your horses ready?
4: Yeah, we got
0: them. And I'd say we better get started. We're to meet that fella at 1. Before that, we've got to meet Tano.
3: Where?
0: He'll still be waiting at the Grove.
3: And where do we meet that messenger?
0: Know that lion cabin south of Lame Bear Canyon?
3: Yeah.
0: Well, that's it. Come on, we better get going.

0: There, Tonto.
1: Oh. Hey.
2: Huh?
1: Been watching the trail, Tonto?
2: Me watch it.
1: Everything all right?
2: Fella just ride by.
1: What's that?
2: Him, Boylan.
1: Rode by here? You sure, Tonto? You sure you didn't mistake somebody else for him in the dark?
2: Me no fella all right.
1: But which way did he come from?
2: Come from ranch.
1: My ranch? Fellas, I told you. I told you that scout would be somewhere close. Tonto, when he went past here, which way was he heading?
2: Him go that way.
1: Toward Lynn Bear Canyon. Figures to get there first.
3: And if he does?
1: If he does and finds that gent we're meeting up with first, we might as well stay to home. We'll be wasting our time.
3: You mean?
1: I mean Boylan will drill him on the spot. Gents, we've got to make tracks.
4: Right.
1: Let's get going. Get up.

0: How much farther, Arizona?
1: I'm over 2 miles.
2: We ain't riding right up to that cabin, are we?
1: Oh, there's some cover just this side. That's where we'll stop. Get up. Come on. Get along. Get up.
3: Here we are. Pull up. Oh, there's the cabin. See the horses here?
4: Yeah. Wolf, you're going to have to keep still. And don't you budge from this spot, neither. Right now, you ain't wanted. Savvy? You'd better.
5: You know what?
4: Now to see if that gent's here to meet us. And if he is, to see if Boylan got to him first.
5: We walk right in?
4: Well, then... it's not easy to fix this meeting, Sheriff. That gent's too suspicious. He said if we walked up to that cabin without signaling to him first, he'd blast the daylights out of us.
3: Signal him?
4: Yeah. Tonto knows what to do. Go ahead, Tonto.
3: That it?
4: Yeah.
5: Holy answer.
4: Wait. There. That's him.
5: I seen somebody light a match in there.
4: That's to let us know he heard us and everything's all right.
3: Then we beat Boylan to it.
4: Seems as if. Now, look. I'm going to tell you fellas what to do. And you see to it you do it, or maybe there'll be the dickens to pay.
5: Go ahead.
4: I'm going in there.
3: And the rest of us?
4: You fellas got to keep watch for Boylan. If he ain't here now, he will be. And we don't know for sure he ain't here already and hiding.
5: Mm-hmm.
4: Now, we want him to make a try at that fellow in the cabin. That'll cinch the case against him. But we don't want that try of his to work.
5: Nice. Oh, that's right.
4: If it does and Boylan gets away afterwards, it means every one of us is going to be in danger. He ain't going to let us live as long as he thinks there's any kind of a chance at all that we know who he is.
5: You're right.
4: Now, Tonto, when I start for the cabin, you go over and take up your position by that clump of bushes there. Keep out of sight and keep your eyes peeled for anything that moves in your territory.
6: Tonto, do it.
4: Graham, you get over by them rocks. There's plenty of shadow there. You wouldn't be seen.
3: All right, Arizona.
4: The rest of you fellas spread around. And, Sheriff, you better stay right here. That means when Boylan makes his try, at least one of you is going to have him in sight.
5: All right.
4: Well, here goes. Let's pray for luck, fellas. If this works, we're going to catch us the biggest crook this part of the West ever seen.
7: Who then?
4: It's me, Arizona.
7: Just a second.
8: All right, fella.
7: Walk in with your hands in the air.
4: I ain't going to try nothing.
7: I don't trust you or nobody. You armed?
4: Sure.
7: Yeah, I see you. Just carrying that one gun?
4: Search me if you think I got any hid away.
7: I will. Only I'll take this one first. Now stand still.
4: Go ahead.
7: Don't find nothing.
4: Said you wouldn't.
7: All right, state your terms and make a pronoun.
4: You know what you're offered. Told you when we arranged this meeting.
7: I want any charges again me forgot.
4: They will be.
7: If I tell you the name of the gent I was working for, I want protection afterwards.
4: You'll get it.
7: How do I know that?
4: Sheriff's outside now. I'll call him if you want me to. He'll tell you the same himself.
7: Never mind. I can wait.
4: All right, then. How about it?
7: Hmm?
4: Name him. You know what I'm here for. Name the skunk that hired you. Name that coyote that's been running all them gangs.
7: All right, fellas.
4: Someone fired from outside.
9: Arizona!
4: What's the...
9: Arizona! That was Boylan. I saw him when he got away.
10: Boylan fired those shots, and I can swear...
4: I told you to be...
10: Help the sheriff and Tonto find him before he escapes.
4: But why didn't
10: you... Go on, Arizona. Hurry.
4: Now look over this way.
10: Look everywhere. Don't let him reach his horse.
11: Sheriff, Tonto, which way this fellow
4: going? Graham!
7: No, don't move, Stubb. Stop where you are.
12: Boss, listen.
7: You were going to turn me in.
12: No, honest, I wasn't, Graham. Wait.
7: You were going to tell Arizona I was the man behind those gangs.
12: No, please, shut up.
7: Hear them outside, Stubb? They're looking for Boylan. I don't know what he's got to do with this. But anyhow, they're out there trying to find him. They've forgotten all about you and me.
12: Boss, what are you going to do?
7: What do you think, Stubb?
12: But I never...
7: Didn't I tell you if you worked with me on this, you'd never have to worry about money again as long as you lived?
12: But I did.
7: Everything was going fine. We made fools out of Tonto in Arizona. I let them think I was working with them because I wanted law and order in the county. And they didn't realize for one moment they were working for me.
12: But, boss,
7: they
12: you don't...
7: didn't even guess it was me who was turning in my own men. They didn't even suspect I wanted those men jailed and hanged so I could retire in safety.
12: I tell you...
7: And then you had to turn yellow and try to save your own worthless hide by telling them who I am.
12: Boss, I swear I wasn't going to tell them a thing.
7: And what are you doing here? Why did you arrange to meet them?
12: I didn't. Don't tell me that.
7: You weren't here by accident.
12: Boss, won't you give me a chance to explain? Won't you let me tell just what happened?
7: Sure, you can tell your story.
12: Oh.
7: To Red Kemp and Pawnee Pete and all the others.
12: They've been hanged.
7: Exactly. I see that you understand.
12: No. Oh, no, put down that gun, boss. Don't aim it at me. No, no, please,
7: don't
12: wait.
7: Don't cry, Stubb. You took your chance and lost.
12: I tell you, I...
7: Now he's left.
0: Reach the pick of that gun, Graham, and I'll let you have it.
7: A Lone Ranger.
12: No. No, it isn't true. I can't believe it.
4: It's true, all right, Graham. And he knew all the time that you was a skunk behind them gangs. You've been keeping yourself secret.
0: You had to be the man, Graham. Because when I first arrived in this section, your men made an attack on my life. And you were the only person outside of Tonto in Arizona and knew I was around.
7: You
0: called us in to round up those outlaws for exactly the reason you just mentioned to Stubb. You planned to make us your tools to rid yourself of the organization for which you had no further use.
7: Why, you...
0: But I played your own game, Graham. I let you betray your men when I stayed out of sight. As long as you turned them over to the law, you were doing what I wanted. Once they'd all been captured, however, you were finished, whether you knew it or not.
6: Graham, the masked man arranged this whole scheme. Me and Tonto in Arizona and Boylan was all in it. We let you think we suspicioned Boylan so that you'd figure you could drill Stubb to keep his mouth shut. And Boylan would take the blame.
7: You win.
0: I thought you'd see it that way, Graham. You're too smart to fight when you know you're beaten.
7: And I think I knew from the first you'd be too much for me. When I called you here, I didn't plan your death.
0: I guess that.
7: When I met you, I knew if I were to be safe, you had to die.
0: But your attempted murder failed.
6: We've got every crook that was in this county. And the man that bossed them to boot.
4: You'll hang, Graham.
6: And once and for all, we'll have peace along the Rio. Thanks to the masked man.
8: I'll kill the...

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2: Hiya, folks. Hold on to your hats and pass those Kellogg's Corn Pops. Because here comes Guy Madison as Wild Bill and his pal Jingles, which is me, Andy Devine. We got another rootin' tootin' Wild Bill Hickok adventure story for you from that great new cereal with the sweetening already on it, Kellogg's Corn Pops!
3: Kellogg's Corn Pops brings you Wild Bill Hickok, transcribed in Hollywood and starring Guy Madison as Wild Bill and Andy Devine as his pal

0: In the rip-roaring days of the early West, the pioneers worked long and played hard. There were church socials and husking bees, square dances and hayrides, but the biggest event of all was the county fair. In the western town of Ranikaboo, families and buckboards, covered wagons and one-horse rigs had jammed the streets for the fair. But United States Marshal Wild Bill Hickok and his deputy Jingles were there for another reason, to find an answer to the strange question of the men who didn't come back.
1: Yes, sir, Bill. There ain't nothing like a county fair. Here comes a parade.
2: Sure enough, Jingles, it's quite a sight.
3: Hey, mister, I can't see. Could you give me a boost?
1: Huh? Why, sure, sonny. Now, here you go. Up here. Ups-a-daisy.
3: Thanks, mister. Gee, just look at
1: it. Yeah, all them banners waving and the horses strutting. Hey, and see them solid gold wagons.
3: And say, just look at that old drum major kicking up his heels.
1: Yes, sir. Boy, what fun. Oh, boy, oh, boy.
2: Now, Jingles, don't get too excited. Keep your eyes open. Don't forget what we came here for.
1: Oh, doggone it, Bill. Now, what'd you have to bring that up for? All these folks are here to forget their troubles.

0: Men were all out to have fun, too. But bankroll is big enough to choke a horse.
1: I know, but...
0: So, you take this role of Bill's partner and have yourself a real good time.
1: Why, Bill, now I got me a big roll of greenbacks, just like them poor fellas who are missing it. Whoa. Oh, now, Bill.
0: Yep, somebody's looking for an easy mark, Jingles.
1: You mean I'm it?
0: That's right. Nobody's recognized us in this crowd, so we'll separate and you can go spread that money around. Have fun, partner.
1: Oh, sure. I'm going to have more fun than a lamb at the slaughterhouse.
2: Hiya. Step right up and try your muscles, cowboy. Swing the mallet, hit the bell, and win a pretty prize. Come on, big boy. You can do it.
1: Who, me? Oh, shucks. That ain't nothing.
2: Well, talk is cheap, friend. Swing the sledge and hit the bell.
3: Go on, mister. Show.
1: Well, howdy, sonny. Well, all right, just for you. Now, stand back, everybody.
2: Watch him, friends, watch him. He's hefting the sledge, folks. Get the good grip. Now then, here he goes. Hey, friend. You didn't have to bust my binger, did you?
1: Well, darned if I didn't. Oh, well, here. Here you are. Go buy yourself a new one.
2: Holy Toledo! A $20 bill!
1: Well, sure. I ain't no tin horn.
3: Gee, mister, you must be the strongest man that ever lived.
1: Well, now, I wouldn't say that, but I will.
3: Would you let me walk for a ways?
1: Why, sure, sonny. What's your name?
3: Bobby.
1: Well, all right, Bobby. Oh, now, hold on a minute. Hey, mister! Where's my prize?
2: Well, I got cigars and all-day suckers.
1: Well, now, I'll take one of them. Here you are, Bobby. Now, make it last. That sucker cost $20. Come on, now. Let's go.
4: Speaking of suckers, Doc,
5: it would seem we have found us a live one, Mr. Thorne.
4: Did you feast your glims on that bankroll?
5: Is that what it was? Mm. For a moment, my friend, I thought I had seen the promised land.
4: He's mighty big.
5: Never fear. We shall trim him down, Mr. Thorne. And when we're through trimming him, his own mother won't know him.
4: Yeah, that is if she ever sees him again.
6: Real two-gun excitement, eh, partners? Got old Panhandle Jim all keyed up. I guess two-gun westerns just fit in with a two-way cereal. Did I say two-way cereal? Yeah, sure did. Kellogg's Corn Pops. Sidle up close here and I'll tell you about them. You can eat Kellogg's Corn Pops two ways. One way is right out of the box, just like candy, like I'm eating them now. Yes, sir, they're a real tasty snack with a sweetening already on them. Now, the other way to eat Corn Pops is out of the bowl with milk. And say, partners, there's a wonderful new sweetness and flavor in your Corn Pops now. Yep, the Kellogg folks went to work to make them sweeter and crisper than ever before. So you're going to like them even better than you did from here on, believe me. And your mom's going to let you eat all the Corn Pops you want because they're good for you. So if you aren't already settled back enjoying Kellogg's Corn Pops right now, you better hit the trail for the store tomorrow and get a load of them. You'll need plenty because the whole family's going to be getting into them and gobbling them all up. Now, listen to this little saying. Kids love pops, moms love pops, and pops love pops. In a little while, we'll say it together. Right now, let's get back to Wild Bill Hickok.
7: At the county fair, Wild Bill and Jingles are searching for the reason behind the disappearance of several wealthy cattlemen. Jingles is the bait in Wild Bill's trap. Playing the part of a heavy spender, he's attracted the notice of a dangerous pair of confidence men.
8: Here it is, folks. The most is fun at the fair. Catch the greediest pig. He squeals, he squirms, he hopes and hollers. He squeals like no one. Who's fast enough to catch the greased pig?
3: I bet you can do it, Jingles.
1: Well, I'm game. Now let's try. Here, Bobby, you set up here and ride the fence. Now, mister, turn the little varmint loose.
8: You're on, big fella. There we go.
3: Get him, Jingles.
1: All right. Here, Piggy. Nice little Piggy. Now hold still, you little darling. Now that's it. Sweet.

0: Can't shake them hand hawks. Now, come on, Piggy. Nice little Piggy.
1: Hey, look. This is coming over to you, Jingles.
0: Well, howdy, little Piggy. Now, ain't that cute? Now, come to me here, Porky. There you are. Up you go.
1: Look, he's picked him up.
2: Well, gentlemen, centipedes ain't never seen the like of that.
0: You know, I think the little pink rascal likes me.
2: Well, stranger, I reckon you win. You pick up the grand prize.
0: I do? Well, what's that?
2: Why, friend, you get to keep the pig.
0: Well, now that... Huh? Now what the tarnation do I know about nursemaiding a baby pig?
3: Step right up, folks. Come right up. Come on, cowboy. Step right up to the parapet. Try your skill at marksmanship.
4: No thanks, partner.
3: Oh, come on. Be a sport. What's the matter? Can't you use them fancy shooting iron of yours?
4: When I have to.
3: Well, here, I'll give you a lesson. Ah, that's how it's done. 2 out of 3 is good shooting.
5: Oh, excuse me, mister. Didn't mean to bump into you like that. You all right?
4: I will be when you give me back that billfold you snagged out of my pocket.
5: What's that? You calling me a pickpocket?
4: That's right. Now hand it over.
5: Sure, I'll hand it over like this.
4: Drop that gun. Drop it, I said.
5: Let go. You're breaking my arm. Come on.
4: Drop it.
5: All right.
4: Now the billfold. Come on.
5: Well, I'm looking. Don't rush me. Well, what do you know? Here it is. Must have fell in my pocket by accident.
4: All right, let's have it. That's it.
5: But I ain't forgetting you called me a thief, mister. Next time I see you, look for some shooting.
4: Why wait for next time? You got those targets set up, partner?
3: Why, sure.
4: All right, let's have some shooting right now.
3: Great day. I ain't never seen such shooting. Right from the hip. 6 hits and no errors.
5: There's only one man can shoot like that. You must be Wild Bill Hickok.
0: See here, Porky, you just set up there and eat. Finish your dinner or you'll never grow up to be a big fat hawk.
6: Is this seat taken, sir?
0: No, sit yourself down, stranger.
6: Thank you. That is indeed a handsome animal, friend. Yours?
0: Yes, thank you. Well, that is by adoption. Mighty smart little beast, Porkchop.
6: You yourself appear to be a man of uncommon perception and veracity, sir.
0: Well, now that all depends.
6: On what, sir?
0: On what it means.
6: Oh, well, to phrase it more concisely, friend, you look like a sharp operator to me.
0: Well, now you're talking my lingo.
6: Good. And you wouldn't be averse to cleaning up a quick $5,000, would you?
0: Huh? Oh, why, easy money is my middle name, partner.
6: My name is Dingle, Dr. Hamilton Dingle, M.D., M.A., R.S.V.P. Oh. Now, there's a certain tent at the edge of the fairground, sir. And in that tent tonight, there will be a pugilistic encounter.
0: A what?
6: A fight to you.
0: Oh, but Dr. Dingle, prize fighting's against the law in this state.
6: True. But isn't that a paltry consideration in view of the opportunity for substantial monetary compensation?
0: Huh? Oh, yeah, I reckon it is.
6: I am a personal friend of one of the participants in the match, and he assures me the encounter will end in certain victory for the other man. Now, do you see the possibilities?
0: No.
6: The fight is fixed, Broom.
0: Oh, are you betting on the fight, Doctor?
6: Alas, it happens that I am momentarily devoid of funds, broke. So, when you place your bet tonight, and perhaps a smaller side bet for myself, I will give you the winner.
0: Now, Porkchop, you stay out of this. Well, all right, Dr. Dingle, I'll be there. Ain't nothing I like better than a sure thing. It's right nice of you to take me in like this.
6: Tut, don't mention it. It gives me rare pleasure indeed, sir, to take you in.
0: Well, thank you.
3: Now, quiet. Listen to me.
7: Our boob is roped and tied and ready to be trimmed. We let the phony fight go to the third round, and then we clip him. Agreed?
3: Sure, why not?
7: Very well. Those of you who are pretending to bet, bet heavily. It's only stage money anyway. But the boob will be playing with hard cash, and there's plenty of it for all of us.
5: Hey, Doc, we got to fill up stakes. We got to blow this Berg pronto.
3: Huh?
7: Silence, peasants. Mr. Thorne, step aside here. Now, what's the trouble?
5: Trouble's the word. Wild Bill Hickok is here.
7: Hickok? Where?
5: I seen him at the shooting gallery. It's him, all right.
7: The curse of the dingles on him. We can't let some rube marshal gum the works.
5: Hickok's no rube, Doc. Out west here, Hickok's the law. I'll bet he's got wind of them chumps.
7: Quiet, you low-born, craven-hearted jackanapes.
5: I'm telling you, this hombre is poison.
7: Poison, huh? As poisonous as the rattlers that Cleo, the snake charmer, uses in her act.
5: Hey, what are you thinking of, Doc?
7: I have the antidote for Mr. Hickok's brand of poison. Of course, we'll have to borrow Cleo's little pet so it'll look accidental.
5: Doc, you're loco.
7: Am I? Even the great Hickok can't shoot and reload fast enough to hold off 24 venomous rattlers. They strike like lightning.
5: Yeah, but how you...
7: We shall set a trap for him, Mr. Thorne. Then we can fleece our boob in comfort and shake the dust of these dismal cow towns from our heels forever.
5: Yeah, sure. And with no Hickok to follow us.
7: That's fundamental, isn't it? Whoever heard of a dead man following anybody?

0: there a law officer in the crowd?
1: What's the trouble, mister?
0: Are you a member of the constabulary, sir?
1: Hickok's the name, U.S. Marshal.
0: Well, I am in luck. I've been robbed, sir, victimized. My entire fortune stolen.
1: Hold on now. You know who did it?
0: Yes. Quickly, get your horse. We can still apprehend the scoundrel.
1: You know where he went?
0: Yes, I can lead you to him. To horseman. There's no time to lose.
1: Right. My horse is right over there. Easy, Buckshot. Easy, boy. All right, mister, I'm ready. Let's go.
0: Follow me, Marshal. Up, boy.

0: Two buckshot, steady, boy.
1: This is the place, Marshal. I followed the villain to that deserted mine shaft.
0: Looks like he's still there. There's a horse grazing under the cottonwoods.
1: That's the scoundrel, Steed.
0: I'll go down there and nose around a bit. Steady, buckshot. Ooh, boy.
1: I'm right behind you. Proceed with caution, sir. This may be a trap.
0: You better stay here by the door. I'll go in alone.
1: As you say, sir.
0: I don't see anybody in here.
2: Hey! What are you doing? Open that door!
3: Pleasant nightmares, Mr. Hickok!
2: What in Open it up!
0: You're getting away. The timbers in this door are a foot thick. Now what? Back here in the shaft. Snakes. Dozens of them. This place is alive with rattlesnakes.

0: If you could see me right now, you'd see a real happy wrangler. Got a whole box of corn pops. 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It's about these Kellogg's corn pops. A wonderful eating cereal that's already sweetened for you. Now listen close here. Kellogg's corn pops are hearts of corn, all puffed up big and crisp and plenty tasty. Yes, sirree, you can eat them the way I'm eating them now, just like candy, right out of the box by the handful. And say, just wait till you taste the wonderful new sweetness and flavor of corn pops. The Kellogg's folks are now making them sweeter and crisper than ever before. So you're going to like them better than ever from here on. I'll bet my Sunday spurs on that. All you ranchers who are eating them right now, take a look at the bag inside the box. Looks like silver, don't it? Well, that bag's pure aluminum. Keeps Kellogg's corn pops fresh up to 10 times longer. Yep, keeps them fresh as an evening breeze. Now, don't go fussing with one box of corn pops. Get your mom to load up big. Then, out of the box or out of the bowl, you can have all the Kellogg's corn pops you want. Kids love pops. Moms love pops. And pops love pops. Yes, sir. Now, let's hustle on back to the show.
1: Wild Bill has walked into a trap. He's locked in a mine shaft with dozens of poisonous rattlesnakes moving in for the kill. Meanwhile, at a tent on the outskirts of the fairgrounds, the confidence men are staging an illegal prize fight to cheat Jingles out of his bankroll.
2: There goes the bell for the third round. Why, what's wrong? You look like you lost your best friend.
3: Well, doggone it, that's just what I done. I can't find him nowhere.
2: Forget it. Soon you'll be $5,000 richer and have plenty of friends.
3: I ain't interested. I can't understand what's happened to him. Look, even little Porkchop's getting fidgety.
2: Oh, did you see that uppercut? Keep your eye on the fighter in the purple tights. He's our man.
3: Well, I wish you'd hurry up and take his dive so I could get out of here.
4: Shh, don't tip the deal.
2: Look, they're circling around.
3: Ow! Our boy hit that fella in the yellow trunk so hard that I could feel it. Hey, look, he's going down.
2: Wait a minute. It must be part of the act.
3: Well, he ain't getting up. Look, the referee's bending over him. He looks scared.
5: Is there a doctor in the house? Hey, what are you? Somebody get a doctor.
2: I'm a doctor, sir. Here, friend. Help me through the ropes.
3: All right, as soon as I put Porkchop down. Now, up you go, Doc.
6: Quiet, everybody. I have a tragic announcement to make. This man is dead.
5: Dead? We better clear out of here. Come on.
3: Oh, wait a minute. What's wrong, Doc?
2: Come on. Let's get out of here. A man's been killed in an illegal fight. Everyone here is guilty of manslaughter.
3: And what about my money?
2: It's lost, and I advise you to get lost, too. Disappear. Hide out. When the law gets wind of this, you'll be wanted for manslaughter, too. All of us will.
3: I think I savvy now. So that's the way you're working.
2: Huh? What's that you're saying?
3: So that's how you made them men drop out of sight. With a phony yarn like that. All right, stay where you are, folks. You ain't going nowhere.
2: Put away your guns, friend. You're making a great mistake.
3: Well, if I am, that dead fighter there sure won't mind a bullet in his head. All right, come on, mister. Get up off of that canvas before you're really dead.
7: Oh, get up, don't shoot.
2: Stay down, you fool.
3: He's up just like I thought, playing possum. All right, you're all under arrest.
2: Wait a minute. Who are you, Rube?
3: Wild Bill Hickok's Deputy Jingles, that's who, and he'll be here any minute, too.
2: I strongly doubt it. You don't think you can hold off all of us, do you?
3: Well, if I can't, I sure aim to go down trying.
2: Truer words were never spoken. Now, Thorne, get him.
8: This is a gun in your back, fat boy, and I'll drop yours.
3: Oh, doggone it.
2: Well, that's better. And you were right about all but one thing, friend. Some of the men who disappeared didn't take our advice. They got too smart, like you did.
8: Yeah, so we had to shut them up for good.
2: A sad necessity. All right, finish him, Mr. Thorne.
9: Not so fast. What? You forgot my warning, Thorne.
2: Bill!
8: It's Hickok. He's alive.
2: Get him, Thorne. Shoot him!
3: They never learn. Too bad. Stay where you are, folks. The show ain't over.
2: But Hickok, how did you
9: How did I get away from your pets? You forgot something, too. You forgot my guns.
2: But the
9: I shot enough of those snakes to reach the other door. Anything else?
2: No. Except if you want to stop me, sir, you'll have to shoot me in the back.
3: He's running, Bill. Let's get him.
9: He won't get far.
3: Hey, there goes little Porkchop cutting in front of him. Hey, look, Bill. Porkchop tripped him up, run twixt his legs and spilled him.
9: What's the others, Jingles? All right, mister, get up. Try these handcuffs on for size.
2: The jewelry isn't necessary. I know when I'm licked. That accursed pig.
3: Well, Bill, meet the deputy's deputy. Little Porkchop, between you and me and him, I guess we did the job, huh?
9: Looks like it. Say, where'd you get that pig, Jingles?
3: Why, I won him for a prize, Bill. And that's just what he is, a prize. Ain't nobody ever gonna make pork chops out of him. Right, pork chops? Yes, sir. You know, there's nothing like a county fair, Bill. And I'm going to fatten little pork chop up as big as me and come back to the fair next year and win a blue ribbon. You know, come to think of it, him and me might win two blue ribbons.

0: And now, here are the stars of Wild Bill Hickok, Guy Madison, and Andy Devine.
1: Thanks for being with us today, folks. We hope you enjoyed our story, and we'll be back again next week at the same time.
2: Yes, sirree, Bob. Believe you me, we've got a real rip-snorter.
1: Meanwhile, Andy and I also hope you'll remember to get Kellogg's Corn Pops.
2: Right. It's a great new cereal with the sweetening already on it.
1: You bet it is. Andy and I think Corn Pops are great. So long.
2: See you next week.

Yes, sir, be sure to listen next week at this same time, on this same station, when Kellogg's Corn Pops brings you another exciting story of Wild Bill Hickok, starring Guy Madison and Andy Devine in person. Today's cast included Herbert Butterfield, Eddie Marr, Charlie Lung, Lou Marcel, Stuffy Singer, and Jack Moyles. Our director is Paul Pierce, music by Dick Orant. This is a David Heyer production, transcribed in Hollywood. This is Charlie Lyon reminding you, kids love Pops, moms love Pops, Pops love Pops. Kellogg's Corn.

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1: In that dark gray hour just before the dawn, Mrs. Gregory and her chartered rescue boat reached the location of the Magic Island. This weird island has been submerged, raised, and sunk since we saw it last. And Captain Bradford and the girl commander nearly went down with it. They floated all night, clinging to a small rubber life raft, and were just about ready to give up hope when a searchlight swept the sky. Johnson, in the pilot house of the rescue boat, thought he saw a tiny light far ahead and called Mrs. Gregory, Jerry, and Joan to watch with him. Jerry signals with the searchlight, and a faint answering signal is seen. All is excitement aboard the Gregory boat as they bear down rapidly on the two people in the water, the first faint streaks of dawn lighting up the ocean.
2: There they are, Johnson.
3: No doubt of it, Mrs. Gregory.
4: Yep, there's two of them, all right. And they're hanging onto something in the water.
5: Some form of small life raft, I think.
2: Yes, Joan, dear. That's what it looks like. Oh, how far are they, Johnson?
3: Well, we'll pick them up in just 2 or 3 minutes.
6: Hello, Tex! Hello, Tex!
5: They cannot hear you, Jerry.
2: But they're waving their arms. Look, they're all right.
4: I told you they would be.
3: Well, they're certainly active enough. Can't be much wrong with them.
6: Well, I'll go and get the landing stage ready.
2: Thanks, Jerry. Joan, dear.
5: Yes, Mother.
2: Will you go into our cabin, lay out some warm, dry clothes for Elaine, and get out some extra blankets? She'll need them.
5: Certainly, Mother. I will take care of everything.
3: Apparently, the captain has managed to keep the Euclideans bottled up. There isn't one in sight.
2: If he's done that, it's little short of a miracle.
7: Ahoy! The boat!
2: Johnson, did you hear that?
3: Yes, sounded like the captain.
2: It was. Oh, Johnson, he's all right.
8: Tex! Hello, Tex!
2: Oh, Johnson. Tex, he...
3: Well, I don't blame you much, Mrs. Gregory.
9: Hey, skipper! Shove over here. On the double. Move faster than that, man. Can't you see Mrs. Gregory's fainted?
3: Here, take her in her cabin. I'll give you a hand.
2: I'm all right. I didn't faint, Johnson.
3: Well, you certainly gave a good imitation of it. Hold on, skipper.
9: Why?
2: You needn't carry me now, Skipper. I'll be all right.
9: Fainted.
3: She didn't faint. Will you please put Mrs. Gregory down?
2: Thanks, just the same, Skipper.
3: Isn't there anything in the world which will cause that man to say more than one word at a time?
2: Nothing. Oh, I'm all right now. How near are we to Texan Elaine?
3: Mighty close now. McLeod!
10: Aye, Mr. Johnson.
9: Hold your motors down hard.
8: Ahoy there, Tex. Are you all right?
10: They're okay, Pat.
8: How is Elaine? Doing very nicely, thank you.
3: Another one of those girls you can't upset.
2: Well, Elaine is quite a person.
6: I've got the landing stage all ready.
2: Right, Jerry. I'll come back amidships.
3: Go ahead, Mrs. Gregory. I'll stay on duty here.
2: Thank you, Johnson. You're always on duty somewhere.
6: Hurry up, Mrs. Gregory. We're nearly to them.
8: Coming, Jerry.
9: Stand by, McLeod. Full speed astern. Full speed astern. You'll have that stage alongside you in a minute, Tex.
10: We're watching it. Are you ready to grab this ladder, Elaine?
5: I will do so, Captain.
2: Let me go down the ladder, Jerry.
4: Well, it's swaying pretty badly.
2: Oh, I don't mind that. I want to be the one to bring them aboard.
4: Well, okay, Mrs. Gregory.

0: Oh, Tex, give me your hand.
1: I'm all right.
0: And Elaine, you must be nearly dead.
2: We did not fare badly.
0: Come on up the ladder. I'll help you.
2: Thank you, Mrs. Gregory.
3: I'm right up here, Elaine. Give me your hand as soon as you get up high enough.
2: It is good to see you, Jerry.
3: Boy, it's sure good to see you, too.
4: I will take charge of Elaine now, Jerry. Come to our cabin, Elaine. You must have some warm, dry clothing at once.
3: Hey, look. Look at the captain and Mrs. Gregory.
4: Why, what did you see, Jerry?
3: Uh-oh. Nothing. Not a thing. You hurry up and take Elaine to your cabin.
5: I do not wish to trouble you.
4: Oh, it is no trouble. Come at once with me,
0: and
4: Elaine.
0: Before you do anything else, you're going to get into some dry clothing and have something hot to drink.
6: No time for that now.
3: Hello,
6: Jerry.
3: Gee, we're glad to see you, Tex.
6: Maybe you think I'm not glad to be here.
3: Did you bottle up all the Euclideans?
6: We sure did, son. Every last one of them.
3: Say, how do we get them on board?
0: Now, Jerry, that can wait. Tex needs some dry clothing and some hot food.
6: Later, Pat. Just now, we've got to handle this matter of the Euclideans. Something may happen to allow them to escape. We'd better get busy.
3: Well, what do we do?
6: I want you to go up and send Johnson to the radio cabin for instructions. You hold the wheel while he's gone. And tell the engineer not to move off this spot.
3: Aye, aye, sir. I'll send Johnson to you right away.
0: Tex, you're wet and cold and tired.
6: All of that, Pat, dear, but all of that can wait. Let's go in the radio cabin.
0: Did things work out according to your plans?
6: Not entirely. They almost had us when they raised that island again. But the last two bottles of my solvent sank the island. Elaine and I managed to hang on all night.
0: Oh, at least it's warm in here.
6: Yeah, and I'll have Jerry bring me some hot coffee when he comes back. You haven't heard anything from Euclidia on this radio, I suppose.
0: No, and we haven't tried to contact them.
6: Just as well, though they've probably heard all we said to each other.
7: Well, welcome to the ship, Captain.
6: Thanks, Johnson. Nice work getting here.
7: Thanks to McLeod. He cried bitter tears over his poor engines all the way down here. But he kept them running.
6: Fair enough. Now, here's the setup. I want to take these Euclideans aboard at once. Porter's enough for them?
0: I think so, Tex. We didn't have time to fix the boat up properly, but there are comfortable, clean quarters for nearly 300 below decks, and food enough to take us back to Los Angeles.
6: That's all we need. All right, Johnson. I'll get them on the radio and tell them what they're to do. You stay in the bow. Keep the ship in this position. That landing stage is practically over the surface airlock I'll make them come up through.
0: Well, what if they come up with weapons?
6: Take one of the crew up forward with you, Johnson. Have him train that large telescope on the spot where Euclideans start popping out of the water. I'll tell them we've got some powerful kind of gun pointing at them. They won't know the difference.
7: That's a good idea, Captain. But are you sure they'll start popping out?
6: I'll take care of that with the radio.
7: Anything else?
6: That's all.
0: How about getting them peaceably into the hold once they're aboard, Tex?
6: We've men enough here to guarantee that. I think our trouble with Euclidia is all over. They won't have much fight left in them when they get up here.
7: Well, I'll shove off. You want Jerry in here?
6: Yes, for the present. I'll send him out to you later. He knows more of those Euclidean tricks than you do.
7: Right, Captain.
6: Well, Pat, here we are.
0: Yes, Tex, here we are. And last night I thought we'd never be together again.
6: I'd like to do nothing but sit here and look at you. There's work to be done. First thing is to see if our friends care to enter into a little radio talk.
0: Well, I doubt it.
6: I think they will. Bradford to Euclidia. Bradford to Euclidia. Answer at once.
0: What will you do if they refuse, Tex?
6: They won't refuse.
8: Thales, on Euclidia to Bradford. Euclidean transmission chamber to Gregory Boat. What is your message, Captain Bradford?
6: Hello, Thales. You will pass these instructions to everyone in Euclidia. This is final. Do you understand that?
8: Your instructions will be followed.
6: Then listen carefully. You will arrange for your entire colony to come aboard this boat immediately. You will leave Euclidia only through the surface airlock near this boat. Any attempt to leave by any other means will force me to release my formula and immediately flood the city of Euclidia, destroying everything in it.
8: What of the animals and various domestic fowl and beasts?
6: They will be cared for. After you are all aboard, I will arrange a guard for my crew. They will remain on Euclidia until those animals may be taken out to safety.
8: I understand. We are to begin evacuation of the city at once. I suppose you realize that we may leave that lock only one at a time, and that several hours will be required.
6: I realize all that. Start at once. We are ready to take you aboard. You, Thales, shall be the last to leave Euclidea, and your life will be the guarantee of the actions and safety of the others.
8: That is well. We will begin at once. Prepare to receive the first of our colony in less than 180 seconds.
6: Good. That is all.
0: 180 seconds. Tex, they can be coming out of that lock in 3 minutes.
6: That's what Thales says, and his mistakes are few and far between.
1: I will take you to the captain.
9: Hey, I got it this far. I can take it in.
0: Now, what are you two fighting about?
6: Sounds like home.
9: Well, I got this coffee from the galley for you, Tex, and Joan here...
4: I wanted to bring it in to you, Captain, but Jerry would not allow it.
0: That wasn't very gallant, Jerry.
9: Well, maybe not, but Joan took the coffee to Elaine.
6: Say, this is mighty good, Jerry. Certainly hits the spot.
0: How is Elaine, Joan?
4: She is apparently quite well, though there was not time to make sure.
0: No time? No time for what?
6: Something happened to her?
9: Yeah. She went to sleep.
0: Well, that won't hurt her a great deal.
6: You know, that girl has plenty of nerve. She deserves a rest.
4: But she did not even have her coffee. I sent Jerry to the kitchen and...
9: Kitchen? I've told you 100 times, on a boat, it's the galley.
4: Very well, Jerry. I sent you to the galley, and before you returned with the coffee, Elaine had fallen asleep.
6: Well, that's all right. Sleep will do her more good anyway. But I enjoyed the coffee. A little later, I'd like some more.
9: Oh, sure, Tex. I'll get as much as you want. Hey, what about the Euclideans?
6: I just had Thales on the radio. They're coming aboard right away, and they're not going to stop to argue about it.
4: The Euclideans agreed to your plans without resistance?
6: They did.
9: Doesn't sound right to me.
0: And it wouldn't to me, Jerry, if I hadn't heard it with my own ears.
9: Well, I'll bet it's a trick.
4: I would suspect that.
6: No, not this time. Frankly, I expected some argument about it. But for some reason, Thales sounded absolutely hopeless.
0: Yes, I think you're right, Tex. All the fight has gone out of them, but why?
6: I don't understand it. I'm just glad of it.
0: Yes, Skipper?
10: Come.
6: What's up?
10: Hurry.
0: What's happening, Skipper?
10: Euclidean
6: coming up out of the water?
10: Aye.
9: Oh, boy, come on, Joan. We've got to see
4: this. Yes, Jerry, it is very exciting.
6: Are the crew all lined up to run him into the hold?
10: Aye.
6: Come on, Pat. This is what we've been waiting for.
0: Yes, Tex, this is what we've been waiting for.
9: Hurry up. The first Euclidean is coming up the ladder.

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7: Presenting the adventures of Jungle Jim. When we left our friends last week, Jungle Jim Bradley was hiding in an old mine near Bhutan's camp. Shanghai Lil was with Bhutan and Myra Trent within the camp, and Peter Hawkins had been placed in a heavily barred cell. You will remember that Bhutan had ordered Hawkins lashed by his own shell-shocked son, but that Ronnie had spared his father, despite the fact that he did not seem to recognize him. Also, that a short time after Peter Hawkins was locked up, Myra Trent took Shanghai Lil to Bhutan, having first warned her that she would be suspected of being a spy. Lil told Bhutan her story, that her plane had crashed while she was making a pleasure flight. But Bhutan was suspicious and demanded that she explain how she happened to be flying a British government plane. The thrilling adventures of Jungle Jim are pictured each Sunday in the Comic Weekly, the world's greatest pictorial supplement of humor and adventure. The Comic Weekly, each page printed in full color, is distributed everywhere as an integral part of your Hearst Sunday newspaper. And now we continue our story. It is the next morning after Lil's arrival in Bhutan's camp, and the two are talking.
8: Ah, oh, my dear Mr. Brill, you look lovely this morning. Tell me, did you sleep well?
9: Like a top, thing.
8: I am happy. While you are here, I hope that you will find everything to your liking.
9: Am I to understand that you no longer suspect me?
8: Suspect you, Mr. Brill, that is hardly fair.
9: Oh.
8: I only wondered at the fact that you were flying a British Army plane.
9: Well, you see, please,
8: I am quite satisfied with your explanation that it was loaned to you by a young flyer.
9: You don't like the British, Prince?
8: On the contrary, they are my friends.
9: Oh.
8: However, I would be deeply hurt if they should send a spy into my territory without my knowledge.
9: Oh, I understand, Prince Bhutan. I know just how you feel. And I'm sure that you and I will be great friends.
8: My dear Mr. Vril, you flatter me.
9: Tell me, why do you live here? A prince as wealthy and handsome as you are oughtn't to keep himself hidden in the jungle.
8: Mr. Vril, Upper Burma is my home. Also, it is necessary for me to spend considerable time here to look after my emerald mine.
9: Oh, you mine emeralds?
8: Yes, that is true. I thought perhaps you might like to ride out and see the workings a little later in the morning.
9: I'd love to. As a matter of fact, I came to ask you if I could borrow one of your horses. It's a gorgeous morning for a canter.
8: Fine. I'll be ready in an hour.
9: Oh, but Prince Bhutan, would you mind if I went for a short ride now?
8: You do not want to wait and go with me?
9: Of course. I thought perhaps you wouldn't object if I rode a bit in the meantime. You see, it's been quite some time since I was in the saddle. Then I'll meet you when you're ready.
8: Very well. But might I suggest that you stay within the boundaries of the camp?
9: Of course.
8: I wouldn't want you to get lost again, Mr. Green.
9: Don't worry about that.
8: I won't. Daharat!
10: Yes, Master?
8: Have my horse and one for this young lady brought to the door immediately.
10: At once, Master.
8: You will also have the tiger report here. Tell him to wait outside until I call him.
10: Yes, Master.
9: You certainly get service since you came.
8: Yes. You will find that all my men obey.
9: I've noticed that. Who's the big bearded one I've seen around? Is he the one you call Tiger?
8: So you have seen him?
9: Oh, yes.
8: I intended to warn you about him, Miss Devril.
9: Why? Is he dangerous?
8: He's not quite normal in many respects.
9: No?
8: I keep him because he is valuable to me in handling the slaves.
9: Well, he sounds like a nice little playmate.
8: You need have no fear. He will not molest you. You are perfectly safe in this camp. And I hope that you will understand the things that you see. There are many that you may think plain.
9: Oh, no doubt.
8: We are forced to make our own laws and to see that they are carried out.
9: I think I understand.
8: Good, Miss Devril. The jungle is cruel. Whatever steps I take are for the good of all. If you will remember that, it will help you to understand many things.
9: Prince Bhutan, I understand one thing, all right. You're one of the great rulers of India.
8: No one questions my authority.
9: I admire men of action, Prince Bhutan.
8: And I admire women who are both beautiful and intelligent. You possess those two qualities.
9: You flatter me.
8: I am most anxious to know more about you.
9: Well, I'm yours to marry, dear honey.
8: I hope so. You remind me of my emeralds. You are beautiful, but hard. I collect emeralds, Miss Devril.
9: And you often find them hard to get?
8: Yes, unfortunately, that is true.
10: The horses are here, as you ordered, Master.
8: You wish to go now, Miss Devril?
9: If you'll promise to join me in an hour.
8: That will be my pleasure.
9: Oh, what beautiful horses, Prince Lucan.
8: Yes. The black one is yours, Miss Devril, for as long as you care to use it.
9: He's a dear. Oh, I must ride him at once.
8: Of course. Allow me to help you to mount.
9: Oh, Miss
8: Devril. Oh.
9: Thank you, Prince. I'll be back for you in an hour.
8: I shall be ready.
1: Tiger!
11: What do you want, Bhutan?
1: Tiger.
8: What did you do with the ancient one?
11: I gave him 20 lashes. You heard him cry out, didn't you?
8: Yes, Tiger. By the sound of his cries, you did well. Where is he now?
11: I locked him in the hut near the whipping post.
8: Good. See that no one goes near him.
11: Yes, Master.
8: But first, you must take my horse and follow that girl.
11: I kill?
8: No, you fool. Don't lay your hands on her. I don't want her to even see you.
11: Hurry up.
8: Get started.
11: I go, Bhutan.
8: Understand. 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And report her every action to me.

0: As Bhutan stands looking after Shanghai Lil and the tiger, another scene is taking place near a barred hut close by.
1: Mr. Hawkins. Mr. Hawkins. Can you hear me?
2: Who is it?
1: Myra Trent. Come close to the back window.
2: Yes. Are you sure no one will see you, Miss Trent?
1: Well, they can't see around this side of the hut, so you can't. Are you all right?
2: Oh, I would be if they'd let me out. What's going on in the camp?
1: Oh, a lot has happened, Mr. Hawkins. But yes? First, tell me. Weren't you hurt when they lost you? I heard your cries.
2: Oh, that whipping was a frightful strike.
1: What?
2: It was Ronnie that did it. He never even touched me. He only pretended.
1: What are you saying? Did he recognize you?
2: That's what I've been wondering ever since I was locked in here yesterday. He didn't say he knew me, but he didn't touch me with a whip. Tell me to cry out, he did.
1: Mr. Hawkins, that may mean...
2: That may mean that he's coming to his senses.
1: Yes.
2: I hope so. But I'm afraid not. What's happened to the camp?
1: A white woman has arrived. She was the one that was in the plane.
2: Of this?
1: She came yesterday. I saw her running out of the jungle and met her.
2: Has she seen Bhutan yet?
1: Yes. She insisted that I take her to him, even when I told her that he would keep her as a spy.
2: Was she alone?
1: Yes. She was the only one in the plane.
2: Well, go on. What did Bhutan say to her?
1: He suspected her. I knew he would.
2: Yes.
1: She was flying a British plane, but she explained that she had only borrowed it. Well, now they seem like fast friends.
2: You're afraid that this woman was flying a British plane?
1: I didn't see it, but Bhutan accused her of
2: yes.
1: it. She said that she had borrowed it from a young officer in Mandalay.
2: And you told her about Bhutan?
1: Yes, everything. Even that you and I were prisoners. But I don't think that she believed me. She thought that I worked for him.
2: What's her name? Did you find out?
1: Yes. She's Lily DeVille.
2: What's that?
1: Lily DeVille.
2: Lily DeVille.
1: She's an American. Do you know her?
2: I'm trying to think. I've heard that name somewhere. I know I have. How old is she?
1: Oh, about my age, or maybe a little older. And very beautiful. Perhaps you met her in Mandalay. She was there.
2: Lily DeVille. I've heard that name. Now, I've never met her, but I know I've heard of her. Miss Trent, can you get her here alone and talk to her?
1: Yes, I guess so.
2: Well, tell her. Tell her that I'm held a prisoner in this hut.
1: But I've already told her that.
2: Well, tell her that I want to talk to her. Ask her to come and see me. She may be able to help us.

0: While Myra Trent and Peter Hawkins have been talking, Shanghai Lil, not realizing that she's being followed by the tiger, has been riding toward the mine where Jungle Jim is hiding.
1: There's the entrance to the mine. Oh, Jim! Jim, where are you?
2: Lil, here I am. Over here.
1: Oh! Help me down, Jim. I brought you some food. There's not much, but...
3: Never mind the food, Lil. Let me help you. Come on. There, that's it. That's the girl.
1: I haven't got much time. Bhutan expects me back in a few minutes to ride with him. I had to come and warn you because he may bring me here. He's going to show me his emerald mine.
3: He doesn't suspect you, Lil.
1: He's just like all the others, Jim. He's actually making a play for me.
3: Oh, yeah?
1: Putting it over on him was a cinch.
3: And what about Hawkins? Have you seen him?
1: I haven't dared.
3: You knew that he was whipped yesterday afternoon.
1: Yes, I heard his cries. But, Jim, I'm sure that he's all right. Bhutan's got him locked in the hut, but I saw one of the native slaves carry food there this morning.
3: Lil, if Bhutan hurts Peter Hawkins, I'll kill him.
1: Mm.
3: Oh, tell me, what about Myra Trent? Kolo told me last night that you met her. What'd she have to say?
1: I think I was right about the girlfriend, Jim.
3: What?
1: Bhutan's got her under his thumb.
3: What do you mean? Is she with him? Kolo says that she's not a prisoner now.
1: Of course she's not, and she never was. Myra Trent will do anything that Bhutan tells her to do. Why, he doesn't even treat her with respect.
3: I can't believe it.
1: How could you be taken in by her? Oh, you men are all alike.
3: Oh, we'll discuss that later, Lil. Now we've got to make some plans. You're in the camp. What's the next move?
1: Well, let's leave things just as they are, Jim.
3: What do you mean?
1: I've won Bhutan's confidence. Give me a day or two more, and I'll get all the information we need. Then we'll know what to do. The important thing is for you to keep out of sight until we're ready to act.
3: Yes, and that means getting away from here fast.
1: Yes, it may be this mine that he's bringing me to.
3: Well, I've got it. I'm going to stay where I can see what happens. Now, you bring Bhutan here. If we could jump him and take him prisoner, we wouldn't have any trouble handling the natives.
1: Oh, it's risky, Jim.
3: It's our chance, Lil. We can free Kolo and Hawkins and arm them. Half of Bhutan's slaves would probably run away anyway. They must hate him the way he treats them.
1: It's worth trying. Well, I'll do it, Jim.
3: Good, Lil. I'll be hiding here in the rocks, waiting. Now, you're sure that he'll come with you alone?
1: Leave that to me. Bhutan's looking for a chance to be alone with me.
3: What was that? Quiet, Lil. I don't like that. The one must be coming this way.
1: Jim, it's Bhutan. He followed us.
3: You're wrong, Lil. Look, it's Ronnie Hawkins.
1: Oh, he's seen us. He's coming toward us.
3: Bill, get on your horse and get back to camp. You leave Ronnie Hawkins to me. I'll take care of him. Will Jim be able to reason with Ronnie, or will he be taken prisoner by the tiger? The adventures you have just heard dramatized will appear in full-color action pictures in the Comic Weekly, the big Comic Weekly distributed with your Hearst Sunday newspaper everywhere. In the world's greatest pictorial supplement of humor and adventure, you will find all of the famous characters who live in the world of color pictures. There's the Katzenjammer Kids, Jiggs and Maggie, Barney Google, Toots and Casper, The Little King, Flash Gordon, and the famous page of pictures, Gags and Gals. 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
1: From the heart of the jungle comes a savage cry of victory. This is Tarzan, Lord of the Jungle. From the black core of dark Africa, land of enchantment, mystery, and violence, comes one of the most colorful figures of all time. Transcribed from the immortal pen of Edgar Rice Burroughs, Tarzan, the bronzed white son of the jungle. And now, in the very words of Mr. Burroughs, the story of trouble comes in pairs.
2: The village of the Bayucos was in turmoil. Devil dancers whirled about the ceremonial fire. Witch doctors in grotesque masks made frantic gestures to ward off the demons. And a frightened native broke away from his guards and dashed wildly toward the beach. He climbed into a tiny dhow, shoved off, and hurriedly raised the small sail. But already a dozen angry warriors were clambering into a sleek war canoe to give chase.
3: Make war canoe travel fast, men of Bayuko. Send paddles through water like Ara, the lightning.
4: Look, great chief. Wind begin come up. 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We'll travel fast over water.
3: Not faster than anger of gods. We catch your noble. Follow him to ends of earth. Your noble marked for death.

0: Tarzan! 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
1: Come in!
0: Lock door, Tarzan. Lock so people of Bayuko not get me.
2: The people of your own tribe are chasing you?
0: Nadil. All night they chase Yanobo in war canoe. Wind helped me get away. But they reach this cabin soon now. Save Yanobo, Tarzan.
2: I can't interfere in tribal matters, Yanobo. If you've committed some crime or broken some taboo, you must suffer the consequences.
0: Yanobo not do crime or break taboo. He swear his truth, not do anything wrong.
2: Well, then why did you run away?
0: Bayuko people won't kill me. Yanobo think if he reach seacoast cabin of Tarzan, Lord of Jungle, save him. Please, Tarzan. Listen.
2: It's the men of your tribe approaching. You wait here, Yanobo. I'll go outside to meet them. Yes, chief of the Boyuko people?
3: We know man we seek is here. It's no use. Try to keep from us.
2: Yes, Yanobo is inside my cabin. But he says you intend to kill him and that he has committed no crime.
3: No, he not commit crime.
2: He also says he has broken no taboos.
3: He speak true.
2: Well, then why do you desire his life?
3: He commit crime, Tarzan. He born a twin.
2: A twin?
3: Other half of Yanobo die. It is law Yanobo share his grave.
2: You intend to bury him alive because his twin is dead?
3: It's law of jungle people. It's law of Bayukolan. It's law of gods.
4: And while the scene of anger and violence was occurring at Tarzan's seacoast cabin, a scene of utter peace and contentment was taking place aboard a small ocean liner a few miles off the coast. The SS African Pride, 2 days out of Cape Town, was on its way to Monrovia, and at the rail of its A-deck stood a lovely blonde girl and a handsome youth. They held each other's hands as they looked out at the blue sea.
5: Isn't it thrilling, Bob?
4: The ocean?
5: The ocean and Africa and this trip. All of it.
4: It'd be a whole lot more thrilling if it were a honeymoon, Jill.
5: Bob, you promised you wouldn't bring that up again.
4: But I can't keep that promise, Jill. You love me. You said it a dozen times.
5: Of course I do. But I can't break up the act. Jackie and I have been trooping together since we were babies. I just couldn't walk out on her.
4: But we could still keep the act. What's Jackie got against me?
5: She hasn't anything against you. But we promised Mother and Dad.
4: Okay, Jill, let's forget about it. Where is the princess?
5: In her cabin. I think she's giving herself a manicure.
4: And grousing because I signed us up for this African appearance.
5: Oh.
4: Take my word for it, Jill. You'll live to regret this fierce loyalty you have for your sister. She'll meet some guy with enough money to satisfy her someday, and she'll leave you, just like that.
5: She wouldn't.
4: Okay, so she wouldn't. So you'll keep on dancing until you're both old maids. And as you get older, you'll both get poorer and poorer engagements. You'll end up working in some run-down, third-rate nightclub somewhere.
5: I wouldn't worry if I were you, Mr. Robert Elliott. The Evans twins will make out all right.

0: For once, Tarzan exercised his full authority. The men of Bayucoland were ordered back to their village. They gathered about their chief, muttering dark curses upon the jungle lord. And then, finally, they walked slowly away from Tarzan's cabin in the direction of the beach. Tarzan looked after them for a moment and then went inside to face a cowering Yanobo.
1: Oh, Tarzan, they're gone.
2: Yes, they've gone, Yanobo. But I doubt that they've given up the hope of killing you. And you can't remain here forever. Yanobo, just what is this native superstition concerning twins?
1: Two Bayuko people. Twins are one person in two bodies. Are made like two because of great curse.
2: Yes, I've heard of that belief.
1: But you not know what it mean. In native village, twins' food divided in two. Gift to one, shared by other. Twin boys must marry same girl. When one sick, both take medicine. If one commit crime, both beaten. Born twins, live twins, die twins. One die, both buried.
2: And when did your twin die?
1: Yanobo's mama kill his twin when born.
2: She killed your twin at birth?
1: Nadeo. And she not tell people she bear cursed twins.
2: Then how did your tribesmen find it out now?
1: Yesterday, Yanobo become father.
2: Twins?
1: Nadeo. And Yanobo's mama see new curse on tribe and is afraid. She go to witch doctor and tell truth. Now Yanobo must die, and his sons must live as twins, almost bad as death.
2: But Yanobo, you can't desert your sons. I don't know how we can fight against the superstitions of centuries, but we must try. We must go back to your twin sons. We must return to Bayuko land.
3: Pack your makeup. I spoke to the manager, and he said he'd fix up the dressing room so they wouldn't
4: I'm not Jill. I'm Jackie. And you can tell the manager not to bother. We're not staying.
3: But I've brought all our stuff down to the theater. I even lugged that full-length mirror you insist on carrying all over.
4: You should complain. It's all your fault we landed in a dump like this. We have a chance to play in Paris or in Africa. And you choose Africa.
3: I didn't think it was going to turn out to be a place like this.
4: You didn't think, period.
3: Jackie, I admit I pulled a boner. But it wouldn't matter to you if I were right or wrong. Everything I do seems wrong to you.
4: You're not kidding.
3: Why do you resent me?
4: You've never been a twin. You wouldn't understand.
3: Well, try to explain it to me.
4: Jill and I were born within a few minutes of each other. We lay in the same cradle. We took our first steps the same day. When we started to talk, we said the same words. Everything we ever did after that, we did together. School, dancing classes, dates, our first amateur show, our first nightclub date. Everything. Until you came along.
3: But you were agreeable to my joining the act.
4: Because it was good for the act. Good for both of us, I thought. I didn't know you were going to try and break us up.
3: I'm not trying to break you up, Jackie. It's true that I happen to fall in love with Jill, but...
4: Well, it won't do you any good. We're twins and we're sticking together. Nothing will ever split us up.
3: But that's a warped way of looking at things. It's not normal.
4: Okay, so it's not normal. That's the way it is. You can kiss us goodbye here, or you can come along as far as Paris. We can still get to Paris in time to take that date there.
3: But even if we broke our contract here, we...

0: date there.
1: But even if we broke our contract here, we couldn't leave. The ship's already gone, and there's not another one for over a month.
0: There's a ship leaving from Dakar next week, and Dakar's only a few hundred miles away.
1: Yeah, a few hundred miles of unbroken jungle.
0: I looked at a map. We only have to cross one tiny little strip of jungle, a section called Bayuko Land.
2: As stealthily as panthers stalking a prey, Tarzan and Yonobo entered the village of the Bayukos and crept to the thatched hut that Yonobo had once called home. They held their breath so that Yonobo's twin sons would not cry out in alarm. But the Hema was empty, and nowhere in the village could they hear the wail of babies nor catch the slightest glimpse of Yonobo's sons. Only in the sacred burial grounds of the Bayukos was there a clue to their disappearance.
3: Boys, freshly dug grave, Tarzan.
4: A grave just long enough for a newborn child.
3: Just long enough, but wider than grave for single child.
4: Yes, it is wide.
3: You know both sons born our part. Last one is weak, maybe die.
4: And so they also killed the other one.
3: Like you know both, tell Tarzan. Twins they are born, twins they live. Twins, they die.
5: You speak true, Yonobo. His will of God. Yonobo, his twin. He too must die. Yonobo! Wait! Wait, men of Bayuko Land. I, Tarzan, Lord of the Jungle, command you to listen to me.
6: Speak.
5: For years I've witnessed the strange superstitions of the jungle tribes. I've tried to teach you, my brothers, that many of these beliefs are wrong, though I've never spoken ill of your gods. But all of you must know that there is no evil in a newborn child, nor have you found evil in Yonobo during his lifetime among you. And yet you have taken the life of a newborn infant, and now you threaten to kill your neighbor. You say that this is the will of the gods. I say that they are false gods, or that those who tell you the will of your gods lie.
6: Enough of talk.
7: Quick, Tarzan, we run.
6: Not let Yonobo escape. Also, Captain Tarzan. We hold Yonobo, great chief.
8: Tarzan also helpless.
5: Yes, a dozen of your men are managing to hold me. Are these the same brave warriors who killed the child?
9: You talk enough, jungle lord. Now you rest tongue and use eyes. You see what men of Bayuko Land do to those who anger her gods?
3: No, not kill Yonobo. Mercy on Yonobo.

0: Gosh, this cart's getting heavy to drag along, Jackie.
1: You spent the first 2 days of this trip telling Jill how strong you were.
0: That was before we lost the trail.
1: We wouldn't have lost it if we had guides.
0: I don't know why those natives wouldn't come along. Maybe they don't like the idea of women on safaris. They took a look at Jill and you.
1: Oh, yes, it was all our fault. Oh, watch out, you're scratching my mirror. You better stop and wrap it up better.
0: Okay, Princess. But why you had to bring tons of costumes, gallons of makeup, a full-length mirror, and all the rest of this stuff along is more than I'll ever understand.
2: Hey, do I have to do all the chopping while you two argue?
0: I'm sorry, Jill. I'm tying these ropes in a sort of a harness so I can pull this cart and wield a machete at the same time.
1: I'll take the axe for a while, Jill. Chopping through the jungle will be a relief after talking to him.
0: Yeah. Well, maybe my hands are free enough to do a little chopping.
2: Oh, Bob, why do you have to keep fighting with Jackie all the time?
0: Why do I fight with her?
2: Well, it can't all be her fault.
0: It is all her fault. If it weren't for you, Jill, I wouldn't even talk to her. She's a selfish, impossible brat, and for 2 cents
2: I won't have you talk about my twin that way. If you hate Jackie so much, you can't be in love with me.
0: But I am. If I didn't love you,
2: listen. Listen, drums and native music.
0: We must be getting near the Bayuko village.
2: Well, oh, we'll be all right after that, then. We can get guides there and maybe borrow some food and...
0: They're supposed to be pretty savage.
2: We'll have to take a chance. Oh, I don't think they'll bother us any, Bob. The Evans twins have always been pretty lucky.

0: White Man was strong. He grasped a hanging liana and swung upwards. And moments later, he dropped from the trees beside Bob Elliott and Jill Evans.
1: What's that? You needn't be alarmed.
2: Careful, Jill.
1: I offer friendship. I caught your scent a few moments ago, and I came to warn you that the natives of this district are most dangerous.
2: I was afraid they might be. So far, we've been lucky. We've seen no natives and very few animals,
3: Bob,
2: but...
3: Jill, I found the trail again, and we can... Well, where did the boy scout come from?
1: Twins.
3: Yes, we're twins. What's the matter? Haven't you seen twins before?
1: I saw one twin recently, a native. Look, I haven't time to explain now, but you've got to get out of this district as soon as possible.
3: Not me. I'm heading for that village. We need food, and I'd like to hire some native guides.
1: I'll be your guide, and I'll hunt food for you along the trail, but you mustn't go into that village.
3: Why should we trust you? For all we know, you may be leading us into some trap.
1: I failed the last person I tried to help, but I'm not going to fail again, not even if I have to use force.
2: Now, look here, jungle man.
1: I tell you, you're in real danger. Will you come with me?
2: Well, I suppose if you say we're in danger, we'll have to...
3: Well, I'm not coming with you. No man's going to spring down from the trees and tell me what to do.
1: I told you I'd use force, and I will.
3: Put me down. Put me down. I tell you, I won't come with you. I won't. Let me go. Let me go. You may have Bob and Jill fooled, but you haven't got me buffaloed.
1: Buffaloed?
3: There's something phony about you. First you almost killed me, dragging me away from that village, and now you tell me I can't even walk with Jill. What is this?
1: I've told you, Jackie, the Bayucos are watching us. They've been following us for hours.
3: I haven't seen them. Besides, I don't believe that nonsense about their killing people just because they're twins.
1: I didn't say they kill all twins, but they have many superstitions concerning them, and we can't afford to have the Bayucos find out that you and Jill are twins.
3: You think that just because Bob and Jill are a few hundred yards behind us, you'll fool anyone into thinking we are not twins?
1: We may, now that you're wearing your hair differently and the two of you aren't dressed the same. But if you were walking side by side, they might be able to see.
3: All right. Just hope Bob's being careful with my things.
1: Jill and he are still pulling that cart, but why they have to drag a carload of trinkets through the jungle is more than I can understand.
3: It won't hurt them to pull it. I'm doing my share. Bob and Jill aren't doing any of the chopping.
1: Well, how can they if they have to pull that heavy... Oh, careful, Jackie. Don't hack any of those bluish-black trees. The thick ones over there.
3: Oh, so now you're going to tell me what trees I can cut. You're not satisfied to merely tell me what to eat, what to wear, and how to do my hair, and where to walk. Now you're going to select the trees I can chop.
1: I just wanted to warn you.
3: Well, if I want to cut one of those trees, I'll do it.
1: No, Jackie, no!
3: What's the big idea? Practically pulling my arm off.
1: Did you see that sap gushing from the tree?
3: Yes. Wouldn't have killed me if a little had gotten on
1: me. If one drop of that sap had got into your eyes, it would have blinded you for life.
3: What?
1: Some of the trees and bushes in the jungle are as dangerous as the wild animals and the savages. If you expect to come out of this jungle alive, you'll have to do exactly as I say.
2: Gosh, Jill, certainly good to be resting.
3: Oh, yes. But I hate to think of spending another night in the jungle.
2: Well, we can't go on all day and all night, too. Oh, I'm certainly beat.
3: Poor Jackie. She was really tired.
2: Not so tired she didn't make me haul that beloved mirror inside the tent. The middle of the jungle, and she has to primp.
3: She must have fallen asleep by now, though. I don't hear any sound in there.
2: I don't think I can fall asleep until I get some food. Tarzan ought to be back by now.
3: He's been wonderful, hasn't he, Bob?
2: Jackie doesn't think so.
3: Oh, let's don't start picking on Jackie again. I'd better wake her up. She can never eat when she first gets up.
2: I'll throw a little more wood on the fire. Tarzan may like his food raw, but not me. I wonder what it'll be tonight. You know, I sort of went for that antelope meat that he brought
3: Bob.
2: Back last...
3: Bob, she's gone. Jackie's disappeared.
2: Well, she must have slipped out when we weren't looking.
3: One of the tent pegs in the back has been pulled up. I don't think she'd have gone of her own accord. Maybe those natives Tarzan says have been following
2: us. You better stay here, Jill. I'll circle the district, but I won't go far. I don't want to take a chance on your being...
3: Just relax, kiddies. Nothing's happened to little Jackie.
2: Jackie, where have you been?
3: Out getting my own food. I won't eat another thing that man brings back. He thinks we can't get along without him, but...
2: What's the matter, Jackie?
3: I don't know. What did you eat? Just some fruit and nuts and some mushrooms.
2: Mushrooms?
3: Jackie, you've been poisoned. Nonsense. It's just that I'm overtired. I know a mushroom from a toadstool. I'll be all right.
2: We'd better take her inside.
3: Bob, look. Natives. Faces peering out of every bush.
2: Well, let them peer. We've got to get Jackie inside the tent and try to do something for her. Joe. Crying won't bring her back.
3: But to die like that, Bob, in such pain. In the middle of this horrible jungle.
2: We'll never get out alive anyway. Maybe she's better off.
1: What's wrong with Jill? Why is she lying there?
2: It's not Jill, it's Jackie.
3: She's dead, Tarzan. She's dead.
1: Oh, that's crazy. She couldn't be dead. I only left the three of you a little while ago. Let me see what's wrong with her. I'm sure that I can just... It's true. I can't hear her heart beating.
3: I never would have left it, Tarzan. I wasn't going to get married. She was afraid I was going to leave her.
1: What happened?
2: She went looking for food. I guess she ate some poisonous toadstools.
3: I wish I'd been the one who'd eaten them.
1: If only I'd come straight back. I should have, but I saw a band of bayoukos and I thought I'd circle around and avoid them. That's what took me so long. If only I'd... Jill.
3: What, Tarzan?
1: Jill, if the bayoukos find that you're a twin and the other half of you, as they put it, is dead, we're in real trouble. Oh, but at least they haven't seen the two of you together.
2: They did see Jackie and Jill together, Tarzan.
1: When?
3: Just
2: before Jackie keeled over. We could see their faces leering at us from the bushes.
1: Then we have no time to lose. If we can reach the upper level of jungle growth...
3: I won't leave Jackie. At least not until she's had a decent burial.
1: I understand, Jill. I'll carry her through the back of the tent here, and I'll bury her beneath the branches of a mighty jungle tree.
3: Oh.
1: Bob, you've got to take care of Jill. Have her ready to leave by the time I return. It was a peaceful spot, Jill, right among the great trees and the jungle flowers. I covered the grave with a warm blanket of moss.
3: Thank you.
2: If anything happens to us, Tarzan, we want you to know...
1: Hush!
2: The jungle drums!
1: Stay inside and keep quiet. It's the bayoukos and they're almost here. I'll go outside.
3: Be careful, Tarzan.
1: I won't fail again. I can't.
4: Where are twins, Tarzan?
1: Twins?
4: White girl twins. We see them many days.
1: Oh, they're inside the tent, preparing to retire.
4: Retire?
1: Yes, they make ready for sleep.
4: Maybe one is already in great sleep.
1: Dead? What gave you such a ridiculous idea?
4: Warriors say see one girl fall down. If one dead, other must die.
1: But they are white women. They're not members of your tribe.
4: Are still in Bayuko land. If one dead, other one die. Is law of gods.
1: And if they are both alive, you will do them no harm?
4: We follow for many days, not do harm.
5: Unless gods become angry, we not hurt them. But first, show us they are alive.
1: Well, you cannot expect women to leave their beds when they are preparing for sleep, but I shall let you see that they are both alive and well. You understand, Bob?
2: Yeah, I'm to step outside at the same time you do. I'm to hold one side of the tent flap open while you hold the other. And I'm to say nothing.
1: That's right. And Jill?
3: I'm to brush my hair, put on lipstick, then extend my hand straight forward and pretend to shake hands.
1: Exactly. And try to control your fear and your sorrow, Jill. We'll be all right if they've never seen a mirror before. All right, come on, Bob.
2: Right.
1: All right, Bob. Hold that side of the flap while I hold this one.
2: Right.
5: Two white women.
1: You see, great chief? They brush their hair so that it will not be tangled in the morning.
4: Like one woman, they move.
2: What?
4: Proves what Bayuko say. Twin is only half person. See? Girls move same time. Same way. Now put on war paint. Same time. Nadio Tarzan. They live. One not dead. We not harm them.
1: And by tomorrow, they'll be out of Bayuko land, and you need have no fears that they will bring the anger of your gods down upon you.
4: What twins do now?
1: They're shaking hands. It's the white man's sign, meaning good night. Good night, men of Bayuko land. Go well.
2: They're leaving, Tarzan.
1: Yes, Bob, and they're traveling in the direction of their village. That means they won't pass Jackie's grave. They may not discover it for days, and by tomorrow I'll have you in Dakar.
2: Poor Jackie. I used to fight with her. I should have tried to understand how she felt. But I guess someone who's never been a twin could...
3: They've gone?
1: Yes, Jill. Are you ready to leave now?
3: I can't leave, Tarzan. Take Bob somewhere where he can forget about me. I want to stay here with Jackie.
1: Jill, perhaps neither Bob nor I can ever understand the feeling that exists between twins, but I know this. You're not half a person, you're a whole one, and Bob loves you. Now, were you to remain here, you'd be just as guilty as the ignorant savages who killed that newborn infant. You'd be wasting your life. and Bob's.
2: I'll try to make you happy, Jill. Honestly, I will.
3: Thank you, Bob. I think I'm ready to go, Tarzan.
1: Jill, someday this will seem only like a dream, a very bad dream, but one that's past. I know you and Bob will be happy, but if the two of you should ever have twins, don't bring them to Bayuco Land.

Tarzan had been able to save neither the twin infants nor the native who'd come to him for help. As he walked slowly away from their village, his heart was heavy. Suddenly, his nostrils quivered. The scent of Tarmangani

0: We hope you've enjoyed the story of Trouble Comes in Pairs, and that you'll remain for a preview of our next exciting story of Tarzan. A slender youth who has spent years in the jungle leaves the bush and travels to the city of Omdurmara. He stops at the Café Val Oriental for a drink of celebration, for he's accumulated a fortune and he's about to leave Africa for good. He never does, for that night he dies. Tarzan attempts to solve the murder and finds himself crossing the jungle with three people, one of whom must be the murderer.
1: Tarzan, a transcribed creation of the famous Edgar Rice Burroughs, is produced by Walter White, Jr., prepared for radio by Bud Lesser, with original music by Albert Glasser. This is a Commodore production. Listen to our next story, Congo Murder, another thrilling episode of The Lord of the Jungle.

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1: Magic.
2: Yeah.
0: That's because there's a glass and a half of full cream milk in every half pound. 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
1: Presenting Marius Goring, star of the motion picture Red Shoes, as Baroness Orsi's immortal character, the Scarlet Pimpernel.

0: Now, The Adventures of the Scarlet Pimpernel, starring Marius Goring as Sir Percy Blakeney.
1: The worst of the terror was over, but still there were treachery and corruption in high places, and every day still the insatiable Madame Guillotine claimed her victims. One morning, Tony Dewhurst and I, disguised as citizens of Paris, stood among a crowd in the Rue Royale, watching the tumbrils go by to the place of execution. Beside us was a girl of 17 or so. In one of the carts, erect and fearless, stood a tall, grey-haired man. As he passed us, the girl suddenly burst into tears.
2: Come, little one. Why do you weep?
3: Oh, you have forgotten your own youth, citizen. She weeps because she has a tender heart.
2: Save your compassion for those who deserve it, child.
3: Holy Ted, who'd waste tears on scum like this?
4: Oh, they are not scum.
3: Oh, yes, they are. Cheats, parasites, traitors, every one of them. Enemies of the people.
4: No, it is not true. It is not. My father.
2: Your father?
3: Which one? The tall man with the gray hair?
4: Yes.
3: Poor child. Oh. Let's get out of here. She'll be taking attention to this.
2: Good idea. Courage, little one. Come along with us.
4: Don't leave me alone.
2: Mademoiselle, I implore you. My friend and I may be able to help.
4: But please. Who are you?
2: That you will learn later. Now, come on. A good exit for the benefit of the citizenry. Plenty of tears, please.
3: Oh. Excellent.
2: Such a tender-hearted child. We must do something with our citizen. So what do you suggest?
5: A good spanking.
2: Oh, no. We must be sympathetic.
3: Oh, perhaps a glass of wine might soothe
2: you. That is the idea. Wine. We'll find an inn somewhere if we can get out of this crowd. Excuse us, citizen.
5: Excuse us,
2: if you please.
1: We took her to our headquarters, the Inn of the Three Wheat Sheaves. And there, safe from any danger of eavesdroppers, we calmed her down, convinced her of our genuine desire to help, and at last persuaded her to tell us her story.
4: My name is Gabrielle Le Boucher, monsieur. My mother is dead, and now my father...
2: Have you any brothers or sisters?
4: No, I am an only child. Before the revolution, my father was a prosperous merchant in Paris. He had never been interested in politics, and he was not of the aristocracy. And so, when the terror came... He was left alone.
2: But not his business, I'll warrant.
4: Oh, no. That was taken from him in the name of the Republic. But he had been a prudent man. There were bonds and securities, money and other assets, so that we were still able to live in comfort. Until...
2: Until what, my dear?
4: Until Papa met that man.
2: What man?
4: His name is Pierre Montreux. He is a member of the Commune, and also an advocate, a lawyer.
3: Montreux, eh? I've heard of that one many times.
2: And not often to his advantage, from the way you say it, Tony.
3: Never to his advantage.
2: Continue your story, mademoiselle.
4: Where they met, I do not know. But Papa invited Monsieur Montreux to the house. He was charming, and soon they were close friends. Monsieur Montreux said that because of his political position, he could help Papa to invest his capital with good profit.
2: So your father entrusted him with a few securities, and when these did well, he gave him more, and so on and so on. Till finally he was handling all your father's wealth.
4: Why, yes.
3: And then one day there came a sudden crash.
2: And your father found himself a pauper.
3: Needless to say, Monsieur Montreux was full of regret.
2: Still, it was obviously not his fault.
3: I perish the thought. In fact, he'd lost most of his money, too. So they were comrades in distress, as you might say.
4: But how do you know all this?
2: It is an old story, my dear. As old as the hills.
3: Surely your father must have realized he'd been duped.
4: No, not at first. But after a while... He began to hear stories, whispered stories. For as you know, monsieur, it is unwise to speak too loudly in Paris today.
3: Particularly when it concerns a member of the Commune.
4: There were other people, it seemed, who also had suffered from too close a friendship with Monsieur Montreux.
2: So what did your father do?
4: When he was convinced that he had been defrauded, he forced his way into Montreux's room and demanded his money back. He was thrown out.
2: And then?
4: Then he lodged an official complaint.
2: With whom?
4: With Citizen Chauvelin.
2: A courageous action, but slightly ill-advised, that feel, eh?
3: Slightly. Was he thrown out again?
4: No. Citizen Chauvelin heard him with sympathy and promised to have an inquiry made.
2: And then?
4: Well, 2 days ago, the troops arrived, and Father was arrested and taken to prison.
3: On what charge?
4: Treason to the Republic. Justice moves swiftly in Paris these days. Yesterday he was given the mockery of a trial with no chance to defend himself or to refute the lies they told.
2: Yes, we know those trials.
4: And today... Oh, Papa.
2: Don't cry, my dear. Tony, some wine.
3: Certainly.
2: There. It's over now. And you may be sure he died with courage. Here, drink this.
4: Thank you.
2: Better?
4: A little.
2: Good. Now, a smile?
4: Oh, monsieur. Oh,
2: just a little one, please. I'm sure you can if you try. Ah, splendid. Now, child, here is what you must keep telling yourself. The past is past. You must do your best to forget.
4: No, impossible.
2: You think so now, but time heals many wounds. Not very original, I'm afraid, but profoundly true. The point is, what are your plans?
4: I have no plans.
2: What of your home?
4: It was seized yesterday, by order of Citizen Chauvelin.
2: Clothes, personal belongings?
4: They were taken also.
2: Oh, have you any relatives or close friends?
4: I have no one, monsieur, and nothing. I am as you see me now.
2: I think the best thing we can do is to send you across to England. Agreed?
3: By far the best.
2: We have good friends there who look after you. You will be able to start life anew.
4: No.
2: What's that?
4: I said no, monsieur. I shall never leave Paris till Papa's death has been avenged. Till I have stood in the crowd, that blood-lusting crowd as I did today, and see Montreux on his way to the guillotine.
3: Oh, that may not be so easy.
4: Anything is possible if you devote your whole existence to it.
2: I understand how you feel, my dear, but even so...
4: How you think I am just a silly slip of a girl who speaks wildly?
2: No, no, by no means silly. I admire your spirit very much, but you must face facts. This Montreux is no easy antagonist. He is a man of influence, with powerful friends.
4: I, too, have many friends.
2: But
3: you just said...
4: Ah, you overlook someone, monsieur.
2: Who?
4: Yourselves.
2: Naturally, we are delighted you do regard us as your friends, but there is nothing powerful about us, you know.
4: So forgive me, monsieur. I was not aware the Scarlet Pimpernel was so modest.
2: The Scarlet Pimpernel?
3: Look here, mademoiselle, you're making a grave mistake.
4: Do you deny it?
2: Well, I...
4: Do you?
2: We must think this over, eh, Tony?
3: We certainly must.
2: Meanwhile, mademoiselle, you'll do us the honor to remain here as our guest.
4: Thank you.
2: Well, I'll arrange it at once. Landlord! Landlord! Where the devil are you?
6: All right, all right. I'm coming on back. What's all this shouting about?
2: Have you an unoccupied room?
6: Oui, monsieur. One next to this.
2: Good. You will install this young lady in it at once. Huh? See that she has every comfort and everything she wishes. I accept all responsibility. You understand?
6: Oui, monsieur.
2: All right, then. Have the room prepared and let us know when it is ready.
6: As you command, monsieur.
2: Well, that settles that.
4: Oh, you are very kind, monsieur.
2: Oh, not at all. Just one thing. If you're going to stay with us, you must never again, under any circumstances, mention the name Scarlet Pimpernel. Is that quite clear, young lady?
4: Yes.
2: have I said something amusing?
4: It is just the way you call me, young lady.
2: And what's wrong with that, Ray?
4: Nothing, monsieur. It sounds so pompous, that's all.
2: I? Pompous? Why, damn... By heaven, you know, Tony, the wench is right.
1: The following evening, Kent and Fuchs returned from a mission in the south and joined us at the inn. Needless to say, Gabrielle very soon became a firm favorite with us all. Tony seemed particularly busy during the next week, and then one night after supper, when we were all together...
3: You may be interested to know I've been investigating our old friend, Advocat Montreux.
7: That dog.
3: What have you learned of him?
8: Oh, quite a lot. For example, he and Chauvelin have been close friends for many years.
2: Partners in crime, eh?
8: So naturally, Montreux has been able to fleece his victims to his heart's content with every assurance of immunity.
2: You've met other victims, Tony?
8: Oh, only a few. The rest are past talking. Long past it, I'm afraid. I can assure you, Gabriel, your father is only one of many who have met their death through this man's duplicity.
4: All the more reason why he should be made to suffer.
8: Quite.
7: Now, where does he live, Tony?
8: Yes. Where can we find him? His address is 17 Rue des Anges.
4: But that's our house.
8: Exactly. He moved in 2 days ago. He appears to be most comfortably ensconced.
4: But the servants, what has he done with them?
8: Oh, I understand they were all dismissed and replaced by Montreux's own. All except one, the housekeeper. An elderly woman named Bernadette.
4: Ah, dear Bernadette. She has come to no harm.
8: As far as I can learn, ma'am.
7: This Bernadette is to be trusted, Gabriel?
4: Implicitly.
7: Well, then the whole thing's perfectly simple. We'll get in touch with her somewhere. Arrange for us, let us inquire for one night, please, Montreux, and then...
9: And then what, Kent?
8: Yes, we can't just murder the fellow in cold blood.
9: I've an idea.
8: Oh?
9: We'll take him to somewhere quiet, give him his choice of weapons, and then the four of us will draw lots for the privilege of shooting him or running him through, as the case may be.
8: Well, that's one way out, I suppose.
7: It suits me.
8: And me.
4: But it did not suit me.
2: I thought you'd say that, Gabriella. You want him to suffer as your father did, that long ride to the guillotine. The lusting eyes of the crowd, the public humiliation.
4: Oh, yes, yes.
7: Well, that's all very well, you know, poetic justice and so on. But it does complicate things.
8: Yeah, it's a bit difficult.
9: I don't see how it can be done.
8: Not so sure. It wouldn't be easy, but we could do it, you know.
9: Oh, you've got some sort of plan in mind?
8: Yes. It's only vague, I'm afraid, but we'd soon be able to work out the details.
4: Oh, will I be able to play a part in it?
8: Yes, Gabrielle, a very important part. But I must warn you, it may be dangerous.
4: Oh, as though I care for danger. I should welcome it. I should glory in it.
9: What is this plan, Blakeney?
7: Yes, tell us about it.
8: Well, as I say, it's incomplete yet. But it seems to me quite practical.

0: Now, Marius Goring as the Scarlet Pimpernel.
1: Next day, we put into operation the plan I had formed to deal with Mortpul. It was Gabrielle herself who had unconsciously given me the key to the idea, when at our first meeting she had joked over my pompousness. Now a large, red-faced Englishman of middle age took up his abode in a fashionable hotel in the Rue Saint-Honoré. He was every Frenchman's idea of the English, fatuous, stupid, and above all, pompous. Also, he was rich, rich enough to engage the largest and most sumptuous suite in the hotel. His staff consisted of one manservant only, but he let it be known he was in need of a housemaid. By an odd coincidence, as he was leaving the hotel on his first evening there, he overheard an argument at the entrance between the concierge and a ragged girl of about 17.
2: Be off with you now. We've nothing for you here.
3: Oh, please, monsieur.
2: You heard what I said. You will give the place a bad name.
3: But if you would only listen,
2: I
3: monsieur.
2: I tell you, we do not want beggars.
3: But I am not a beggar, monsieur. I do not ask for charity. All I want is work.
2: Well, we've no work for the likes of you. If you're not away from here in 10 seconds...
4: Oh, come. What's all this?
2: Oh, it's nothing, monsieur, nothing. Didn't I tell you to go?
4: No. Oh, mustn't be beastly, you know. I mean, bad form and all that. After all, she's only a child.
2: Oh, we get them by the dozen, monsieur.
3: I only ask for work,
4: monsieur. What's that you say, Margot? What? Work? What sort of work?
3: Anything, monsieur. Anything at all.
4: Household chores, for instance? Washing, scrubbing, kitchen duties, that sort of thing?
3: Anything, monsieur.
4: Might be able to use them myself.
2: Don't do it, monsieur. I know the breed. They'll stay with you one day, then steal your silver and disappear.
4: Nonsense. I can tell an honest face when I see one.
3: Oh, thank you, monsieur.
4: Let's have a look at you. A little ragged, dirty, I'm afraid. Still, hot water, new clothes, work wonders, you know. Would you like to be my housemaid?
3: Oh, yes, sir.
4: Good, then it's a bargain. Perkins!
5: Yes, my lord.
4: Take charge of this young thing, will you? Procure her some new clothes, plain and simple, of course, nothing fancy, you know. Then take it up to the suite. See that she washes, then give her a meal, then instruct her in her duties.
5: Very good, my lord. Come on, you. Follow me.
1: In the next few days, in the suite of the pompous Englishman, Lord Garchester, there was considerable activity, most of it with quill and paper.
5: I say, Beckley, how does it sound?
6: Read it out.
5: I'm instructed by His Grace to express satisfaction that you have at last managed to achieve communication with the lawyer Montreux.
6: Good.
5: His Grace desires that you pursue this contact with the utmost diligence, as he considers it may be of considerable value.
6: Splendid. You better add something to suggest bribery.
5: Oh, I've got that too. 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
6: Couldn't be better, Teddy. Yes, that should tie up very nicely with these figures in my little account book.
5: Oh, what are they?
6: Entertaining Citizen Montreux, 1,200 francs. To first advance to Citizen Montreux, 5,000 francs.
5: Oh, is that enough? Well, let's buy him too cheap.
6: Oh, my dear fellow, it's only a first advance. To second advance to Citizen Montreux, 10,000 francs. Won't Chauvelin be delighted to be English or so methodical without accounts?
5: What about the stuff for Montreux's house?
6: Oh, I'm on the last of that now. Look, how does this one appeal to you?
4: My dear Montreux, while I appreciate that the information you've given me about Chauvelin is of considerable value, I'm inclined to think the price you demand, 25,000 francs, is unconscionably high. If you'll be prepared to reduce this by 5,000 francs, I should be most happy to do business. I have the honor to be, etc., etc., etc., Grandchester.
5: Excellent. Enough to damn him 10 times over.
6: Well, let's hope so, anyhow. Gabrielle!
3: Yes, monsieur?
6: You've been in touch with Bernadette?
3: Yes, monsieur. We talked together at the market this morning.
6: She will do what you are?
3: Yes, monsieur. She has no more love than I have for Citizen Montreux.
6: Good. Well, the documents are all ready. Can you get them to her tonight?
3: Oui, monsieur.
6: She knows exactly what she has to do with them?
3: Yes. I've explained everything.
6: The point is, they must be hidden in some place where there's no danger of Montreux stumbling upon them by chance. But where, at the same time, they're bound to be discovered by anyone making a systematic search of the house.
3: Well, I told her to put them in the secret drawer in Papa's bureau.
6: You're quite sure it's not so secret that the searchers will miss it?
3: No. I have instructed Bernadette on that point, too. If they do overlook it by any chance, she will tell them of its existence.
6: Splendid. If all goes well, our friend Montreux should be behind bars ere long.
3: No, for me, it cannot happen too soon.
1: That evening, with the old housekeeper's help, the false but damning documents were planted. Then, next day, with rare courage, Gabrielle embarked on what we all realized was the crucial and most dangerous part of our plan.
7: Well, what is it now?
8: Your pardon, Citizen Chauvelin, but the young lady's
7: still outside.
8: I told you I'm too busy to see anyone today.
7: She is hardly more than a child citizen, and she's been waiting 3 hours.
8: I do not care if she's been waiting. What is it she wants of me?
7: She says her business is private and very important.
8: All right. Send her in.
7: Yes, citizen. You may come in now.
3: Oh, thank you, monsieur. Thank you. It's citizen Chauvelin?
8: Yes, yes, yes, yes. Sit down, child. You may go, sergeant.
7: Yes, citizen.
8: Now, what is your name?
3: Marie Falaise, Your Honor.
8: Where do you come from?
3: Paris, Your Honor. I am a good citizen of the Republic. I have always...
8: Now, never mind about that. I have much to do, so come to the point. What is this private and important business you wish to discuss?
3: I am a person of no importance, Your Honor. A housemaid.
8: Yes, yes, yes, yes, yes.
3: Well, my master is an Englishman.
8: Hmm? An Englishman?
3: My Lord Grantchester, Your Honor. He has a suite in an hotel in the Rue Saint-Honoré.
8: Grantchester, eh? Yes, I believe I've heard of him. A stupid fellow, I understand, like most English. More money than sense?
3: That is what I thought, too, at first. But now I am not so sure.
8: What do you mean?
3: I think he is a spy.
8: Nonsense, child. You are imagining things. It would be impossible for an English spy to take up residence here in the heart of Paris without me knowing all about it inside 24 hours.
3: I only know what I see and hear, Your Honor.
8: What do you see and hear?
3: Well, for instance, there is his manservant, Perkins. When anyone is present, they speak as master and servant. But when they are alone...
8: Yes?
3: They speak as equals, as friends.
8: Are you sure?
3: I cannot ignore the evidence of my ears, Your Honor.
8: What else?
3: There have been letters.
8: From whom?
3: I cannot see, Your Honor. My lord keeps them in a locked box. Some come from England, and some from here in Paris. And there have been people, callers on my lord.
8: Who?
3: Again, I cannot say. But I know an important person when I see one. And I tell you, these are important.
8: French?
3: Yes, Your Honor.
8: Do you never hear their name?
3: Oh, they are always ordinary names like Lebrun and Dubois.
8: Mm-hmm. Assume, no doubt.
3: I am convinced of it, Your Honor.
8: Anything else?
3: Well, I have seen my lord give some of these people large sums of money. And I have seen him send the man Perkins on errands, also with large sums. And often, when I enter a room, the conversation suddenly ceases or becomes whispered so that I cannot hear.
8: Very interesting. Hmm. Tell me, child, why do you bring this information to me?
3: Well, I have explained. I am a loyal citizen of the Republic. Have I not done right?
8: Yes, indeed you have. If your suspicions are proved true, you shall be amply rewarded.
3: My own sense of duty well done will be all the reward I want, Your Honor.
8: Well spoken, child. Assuming this Lord Grantchester is, as you suspect, a spy, are you willing to assist in unmasking him?
3: I will do anything you wish.
8: Here are your instructions, then. You will return from here to your duty.
3: Yes, Your Honor.
8: And you will carry them out as though nothing were amiss.
3: Yes, Your Honor.
8: At midnight, you will appear at the front window of your employer's suite. If he is out, you will wave a white scarf. If he is in and there are others with him, a blue one. And if he is in and alone, a red one. You have those instructions quite clearly?
3: Yes, Your Honor.
8: Very well. You may go now. And remember, child, not one word or one look that may put him on his guard.
3: Have no fear. He will be there when you want him. I guarantee it.
1: Gabrielle had done her part magnificently. The trap was baited and set, and it remained now only to be sprung. Tony was out as part of our plan, and Gabrielle and I were alone. At midnight precisely, she opened the front window and waved a red scarf. 2 minutes later, the door was flung open, and I was looking into the cold and triumphant eyes of my greatest enemy. Behind him were 4 armed soldiers.
8: Lord Grantchester.
9: Gary, sire. What's the meaning of this? Well, what right do you burst in here? Well,
8: you are under arrest. Seize him, you men.
9: Hold. I demand to know the reason for this unpardonable outrage. I'll have you know, sir, I'm a British subject.
8: And a British spy.
9: A spy? Me? Ridiculous. Never heard such rot in my life.
8: You weren't very clever, you know, my lord. A clever spy behaves very circumspectly in front of his servants.
9: Well, servants, what the deuce you...
8: That box you told me of, Marie. The one with the correspondence.
3: Here it is, Your Honor.
9: What? Marie? It was you? You betrayed me, you slut? After I picked you up from the streets, penniless, half-starving?
3: I am a citizen of France, my lord.
8: A key to this box, please. Oh, unless your lordship wishes to submit to the indignity of being searched.
3: Here is the key, Your Honor. I managed to obtain it.
8: You're even smarter than I thought, child. Thank you. There appears to be some rather interesting documents here. I will examine them at my leisure. Take him away, your men.
10: Come along, sir.
7: Manage to go quiet.
9: Absolutely outrageous. I insist.
7: I will talk to you later, Lord Grantchester.
9: Never heard anything like him alive.
7: Is your name? Take him away.
1: We emerged from the hotel into the darkness of the street. Myself firmly held, and Chauvelin, the box tucked under his arm, bringing up the rear. Then, out of the shadows, Tony and the others struck.
10: I'll take this one.
11: You're for me, fella.
12: And you're for me, Sergeant. Look out! Kent, behind you.
10: Oh, you would you?
9: Hold that man, you fool!
12: This for you, Chauvelin.
11: Make the challenge, everyone.
12: Right.
11: Come on, you chap.
12: All in?
10: Yes.
12: Good, let's go.
9: You fool! You don't! You've let him go! You'll be punished for this, every man of you!
8: I am sorry, sir. They sprang on us by surprise. Anyway, you've still got the box.
5: Yes. I have still got the box.

0: Now, Marius Goring as the Scarlet Pimpernel.
1: There they go. Pleasant journey, say I.
2: Who is follow Madame Guillotine today?
1: A pretty bunch, citizen. A pretty bunch indeed. Now, take that fellow there, for instance.
3: Who is he?
1: Mean to say you don't know him? Member of the commune, prominent lawyer, advocat Montreux. Used to be a friend of Chauvelin himself, they say.
2: That doesn't seem to have saved his neck.
1: Well, what do you expect? He'd been spying for England. They found documents incriminating him all over the place. Even in his own household, he said. Served him right. Served them all right. Cheats, parasites, traitors, that's what they are. Enemies of the people.
4: There he goes, Gabriel. Satisfied?
5: Oh, more than satisfied, monsieur.
4: Come, child. Let's get away from here. Our coach is waiting for Calais.

0: once upon a time there was an engineer.
1: Choo-choo Charlie was his name, we hear.
0: He had an engine and he sure had fun. He used good and plenty candy to make his train run.
2: Charlie says, love my good and plenty. Charlie says, really rings the bell. Charlie says, love my good and plenty. Don't know any other candy that I love so well.
3: I came across Mr. Kipling in a meadow by the church. If I painted that spire once, he said, I painted it a dozen times. He offered me an apple pie. An artist needs inspiration, he explained. Golden shortcrust pastry, delicious apple filling, and just the right amount of sugar sprinkled on top. But then, when it comes to the little details, Mr. Kipling does have an exceedingly good eye.

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5: 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Wind southeast. Ceiling 1200. All clear.
4: Okay. This is Hop Harrigan coming in.
3: Yes, it's America's ace of the airwaves. Coming in for another transcribed episode in the adventures of Hop Harrigan. It's a long way from flying through the sky to flying underwater, but it may not be too far in the future, gang. Of course, when I say flying underwater, I mean traveling at high speeds. If it happens, it means jet propulsion will drive our submarines of the future at speeds far beyond anything our present-day submarines can do. Right now, the Army Air Forces is working with a new hydrobomb, which has attained a speed of 80 miles an hour underwater. And this bomb is said to have twice the destructive power of a normal torpedo. It has a range of 1,000 yards and carries a warhead of 1,300 pounds of explosives. You're probably wondering what that has to do with submarines, but the bomb really is a miniature submarine. Right now, it's in the early stages of development, and its range is short, but the men experimenting with it are still feeling their way. However, you can see they have constructed a weapon that will make our submarines and Air Force stronger. As far as the Air Forces is concerned, the new bombs are natural. Unlike the torpedo, any standard bombing plane can carry the new hydrobomb. And unlike the torpedo, the bombing pilot doesn't have to worry about damaging a delicate propeller mechanism when he drops this hydrobomb. The new bomb can be carried by planes as small as the A-26 attack bomber and can be unloaded while the plane's doing 350 miles an hour. This allows the pilot to come in faster and get away faster. In addition, his bomb starts zipping through the water as soon as it hits, giving it a better chance to score on the target. I'll be back later with more news about the Air Force's new jet bomb, so don't forget to listen. And now to our story. Flying in hot pursuit of Carlos Mendez, the Argentine rancher who has stolen the Lakeville Belle and who is holding Gail Nolan prisoner, Hop, Tank, and John Temple took a shortcut over the Pacific Ocean, hoping to beat Mendez to his ranch in Cañada Verde. But their plan backfired when they ran into a violent tropical storm, and after 3 hours of just barely staying aloft, they found themselves far off course and short of fuel. In our last episode, they managed to reach the desolate coast of Ecuador when their fuel tanks ran dry and Hop made a forced landing on a sandy beach. As we continue now, several hours have passed. Tank is just returning to the plane after a long search for a house or any other sign of human habitation. Hop calls out, hopefully.
4: Any luck, Tank?
6: Nah. Couldn't you find anything?
7: Hey, listen, if there's people around here, they're all living underground. I swear I must have walked at least 20 miles. Didn't even see so much as a mosquito.
4: Ah, great. That really fixes it.
6: Oh, my feet hurt.
8: Here, sit down on this rock.
6: Thanks. Ooh.
8: So, what do we do now?
4: Which way'd you go, Tank?
7: South. Nothing but rocks and sand and trees. And more rocks and sand and trees.
4: One of us had better start up the coast then, John. Maybe we'll have better luck in that direction.
8: I'll go.
7: What about the radio? Couldn't you raise anybody?
4: No, Seth's dead.
7: We're in great shape, ain't we?
4: It's my fault. If I hadn't insisted on taking the shortcut across the ocean, we wouldn't be here.
8: No, don't start that. If it hadn't been for the storm, your plan would have worked. And would have caught up with Mendez.
7: One of the breaks.
8: We'll catch up with them yet. Don't...
4: Maybe...
8: Nonsense. Well, get started.
7: Yeah, a mile. Not even a track.
8: Well, across a fishing village...
4: Hold on. Hey, John.
8: What's the matter?
4: I'm back. Oh, yeah. Back and see it. Lights of a car.
8: The beam seems to be coming from the water.
7: Better searchlight. A boat.
8: Traveling this...
7: Maybe. We're looking...
2: Stanley still beside the flickering beam of the searchlight, skipped near the coastline, and slowly draw close. Don't speak, as if it were make the beam a mirage. Steadily when it ran narrow than a quarter of a mile away. Tank, let's...
7: Hey, I see it.
8: Boat coming. You're right, Tank.
4: Wonder what kind of a boat it is. We're patrolling line like this.
8: As long as they... They're turning this... When it hits us, wave your arm so they won't miss us.
7: Brother, I'll turn cartwheels and somersaults.
8: Ready now. The light's getting close.
7: There, so's the boat. I can hear the engine.
8: Now it's on it. Give it all you got.
9: Hey, here we are!
10: Over here!
6: me!
4: Hey, they're turning into shore. Come on, let's get down to meet them.
6: Right.
4: They must have a pretty shallow draft to get in this close. Can you make out anybody aboard her?
6: No, the searchlight's shining right in my eyes.
4: Hey, they've stopped, I think. Yeah, there goes the anchor.
6: We'd better wait here. Hey, look. Three or four guys are jumping over the side and wading in.
4: John, did you see what I saw? They're carrying rifles.
8: Rifles? Hey, what gives?
4: One of them's yelling at us. Understand what he says?
8: Stand where you are or we shoot.
4: What? What in the world is this?
7: Commander, at once!
4: What did he say?
8: He wants us to raise our hands.
4: Oh, yeah? Well, that must be some mistake. Talk to them, John. Explain who we are.
8: Well, I can understand Spanish, but I can't speak it.
4: Then let's run for it.
8: Well, too late now. We'll never make it.
4: What now?
8: He's ordering his men to surround us.
4: Ah, here they come.
8: Listen, we don't know what this is all about, but we're Americans.
4: They all got uniforms on.
7: Americanos?
8: That's right. We haven't done anything. Why should we put up our hands?
7: Because, senor, you are smugglers.
4: Hey, he talks English.
8: Smugglers?
7: Si. A very serious offense in this country, senor. Whether you know it or not, I trust you will surrender peaceably.
4: What do you mean, surrender? We didn't do nothing.
8: You're making mistakes, senor. We're not smugglers. We ran out of gas flying across the ocean. Made a forced landing on the beach.
7: So, an interesting story, senor. And where were you going?
4: We were flying to Guayaquil from Managua.
7: I believe you are lying, senor. All such flights across the ocean are reported to the Guarda Costa. And I have not received any such report.
4: Well, we were blown off course. We don't even know where we are now.
7: You are far south of your supposed destination, senor. Near Lambayeque, in Peru.
4: Holy cow, we really took a ride.
8: Listen, for the last time, we're not smugglers. Here, take a look at this card. I'm an agent of the Federal Bureau of Investigation.
4: Ah, so...
8: Go on, look at it.
4: I think you got him, John.
7: The FBI. John Tempest.
8: That's right.
7: So, Manuel. Si. ¿Qué piensa usted de esto? ¿Es cierto?
4: Hey, what's all the chatter about, John?
8: I don't know, Tank. It's going a little too fast for me, but I think the officer in charge is asking the one he called Manuel for advice.
4: Oh, we got them mixed up. That's good. If they don't take too long making up their minds.
7: Señor Tempest.
4: Here it comes.
7: You may be what you say you are, and then again, you may not. In any case, I cannot take the chance.
8: What does that mean?
7: I will take you back to my commandant. The decision rests with him.
4: Oh, passing the buck, huh?
8: Where's your commandant?
7: Our headquarters are in Lambayeque.
4: How far away?
7: 20 miles up the coast. You will come with us on the boat.
4: Oh, but listen, we've got to get out of here. We can't be wasting time.
8: I'm on official business here in South America. Every second counts.
7: I'm sorry, senor. I can do nothing else.
8: Well, all right. But can you radio your headquarters to send gas down here to refuel our plane while we're going back with you?
7: Si, senor. I can do that.
8: Okay, then. Let's go.
4: Now, wait a minute. How long is this going to take?
7: If everything is as you say, senor, then you will be delayed only until morning.
4: Morning? We'll be losing 5 hours.
7: I'm sorry, senor. I can do nothing else. You will come with me back to the boat.
3: The Peruvian officer is adamant. Handed the short nod from John, Hop and Tank follow him into the water, wading out to the boat. Clearance is certain, of course, but the 5-hour delay may be disastrous. Gang, we'll be back in a moment with our action-packed climax, so stand by. Now, here's some more about the Air Force's new jet hydrobomb. Not only can the bomb travel underwater as fast as 80 miles an hour, but it is automatically controlled. Its terrific punch of 1,300 pounds of high explosive almost guarantees crippling a big battleship or cruiser. The jet bomb is simple in design. As it's dropped, a blast of air sets its control mechanism in operation. If it were dropped from 2,000 feet, it would hit the water in 13 seconds. Imagine. As it enters the water, the rocket motor is started, and this develops more than 2,000 pounds of push in the first 30 seconds, ramming the jet bomb through the water at 70 or 80 miles an hour. Underwater, the course of the bomb is controlled by a motor, which in turn answers to signals put out by a gyro. The depth at which the bomb travels beneath the surface of the water is controlled in the same way. The explosive itself is set off by a contact detonator switch in its nose. It hits the side of a ship, the switch is closed, and wham, off goes the bomb. The Air Forces has been working on the bomb since 1942, but it was never used during the last war. Three men started it, Colonel R.E. Jarman, Captain J.F. Henley, and A.C. Letty, and they started on the jet bomb with miniature models in a small fish pond. They even used skyrockets, yes, the same kind you see on the 4th of July to propel the first models. By April of 1944, they had convinced the big brass in Washington that they really had something, and the first work was begun with full-sized models. Incidentally, captured documents show

0: Incidentally, captured documents show that both the Japanese and Germans were experimenting with the very same idea. They never succeeded, but our own scientists now appear to have reached their goal, another step forward. Gang, always remember, America needs flyers. And now, forced to return to the town of Lombard, officer, to buy their identification, Pop Tank and John Temple lost before their initial clearance. And since the police now, honestly, they roared over the Andes Mountains, Mendez Ranch at Cañada Verde.
1: Wait, did that little Coast Guard guy turn? He looked like he wanted to crawl under a rug.
2: He was only doing his duty, Tank.
1: I suppose we can't blame him. And we're way behind Mendez. He must have landed by now.
2: We'll catch up to him, all right. At least we know where he is.
1: Sure, we know where he is, but he ain't no dope. He'll get rid of that bell fast, and maybe Gale, too. And what have we got on him?
3: Tank's right, John.
1: Sure I am. We'll land, and what'll happen? He'll say, nice to see you. What can I do for you? When we try to pin something on him, we won't have no evidence. We're in a fine pickle now.
0: Meanwhile, several hundred miles to the southeast, Tank's predictions are coming true. For as Gale waits anxiously by the giant Fairchild packet, eyeing the massive bell under which young Christopher Cross is hidden, Mendez approaches his henchman, Otto Vogel.
4: Vogel, are you ready to unload the bell?
5: You are going to do it now?
4: Of course. You ordered the necessary equipment, as I asked you.
5: Yeah, but why do you insist on doing this while that woman is here?
4: And why not?
5: You will be showing her the secret of the bell.
4: So what of that?
5: Mendez, it is too risky.
4: Ah, you're a fool, Vogel. So she sees the secret. What will she do? Grow wings and fly away, perhaps?
5: Do not try your humor on me, Mendez. I do not appreciate it.
4: And I do not appreciate your surly attitude. Remember, I have done all the work to bring the bell here.
5: I am in command.
6: You would not know of the bell if it were not for me.
4: Enough. You will unload the bell from the plane now. That is an order. Vogel, you heard me.
5: Yeah, I heard you.
4: Well?
5: All right.
4: That is better. Get to work.
5: Very well.
4: Now, Miss Nolan, stand back. We will remove the bell from the plane, and in a few moments you shall learn its secret.
0: As Mendez strides arrogantly over to Gale and several laborers push a large crane up to the open loading doors of the Fairchild, Gale almost trembles with fear and anxiety. What can she do to help Chris? How can she prevent his discovery? Gang, you won't want to miss our next thrill-packed episode, so tune in and fly with Pop Harrigan, America's ace of the airwaves. Hold on, Hop! We'll be seeing you same time, same mutual station. Hop Harrigan is a transcribed, copyrighted feature appearing in All American Comics magazine.

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7: Oh.
6: Lovely, isn't it? 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
8: Magic!
4: Yeah.
6: That's because there's a glass and a half of full cream milk in every half pound. That's why, sir, nothing tastes nicer than